0: cover up with clothing and insect nets, and to apply effective repellents. There is no vaccine for MVE, which can cause seizures, comas, permanent brain damage, and death. Jamie Smith, Perth.
1: A world-first conservation project has been launched, aimed at helping to save the endangered Carnaby's black cockatoo. The Corridors for Carnaby project will plant over 200,000 trees along a 10-kilometre stretch south of Mandurah. UWA Professor of Botany Kingsley Dixon is leading the project. He says land clearing in Perth has had a significant impact on their food source.
2: There's 170 linear kilometres north to south, which is where they came to feed their young, get fat, and then migrate back to the wheat belt to do their nesting. That's all gone. I realised we had made Carnaby's a refugee in their own country.
1: To sport now, the Western Bulldogs host Adelaide to launch round 14 in the AFL this evening. The Crows' Nick Murray's in, alongside Riley Thilthorpe and Luke Pedlett. Isaac Rankin is still recovering from a calf injury, as is Jordan Butts. And Callum Archie is out with a hamstring injury. Taylor Walker is serving a suspension. Ben Stokes has been left out of the English cricket squad ahead of their second test against New Zealand. Joe Root has been made interim captain for next week's clash. It follows Stokes' involvement in a nightclub altercation with teammate Gus Atkinson. This is Air News Western Australia.
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4: Rightio, it's a bit wet out there, as you know, so please drive to the conditions. A crash Cronulla northbound up to South Street and Bateman's still there. Traffic heavy with Morning Peak. A couple other crashes have all been cleared away now, which is good, and the truck breakdown gone as well to Leach Highway, westbound before Cronulla Freeway. But the freeways are still pretty busy heading into the CBD and even around town. A lot of cars Leach Highway heading eastbound around Varlin Avenue in Shelley and also Roe Highway, northbound Nicholson Road to Kenwick Link. 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Station sponsor. It's Bernie D. That's the latest traffic on 91.3 Sport FM.
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11: Perth's weather, it's a wet day today. Rain, 17 is our top, 14 right now, up to 20 millimetres expected. Shower 2:17 for tomorrow, mostly sunny. Saturday 18, shower Sunday and 17. It'll be a cold but dry start to next week. As mentioned, right now, we're on 14 degrees.
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11: Welcome Welcome back to the show, Sports Breakfast. We're into the final hour on this Thursday. We're going to chat to a couple of former luminaries here at Sport FM. Corbin Mittermas, one of the lead callers on the ABC, Fox Footy these days. He'll join us in a moment to reminisce on his early days with the station and still keeps an eye on things happening here in the Hamilton Hill studios to this very day. Now, as mentioned, we've gone past the 10,000 mark for our Sport FM Radiothon. As has been the case the last couple of days, all donations in the last hour will be doubled. So if you haven't donated today, you've been sitting on it, now's the opportunity to donate because all donations will be doubled. And this could be the hour. If we get things right and our listeners dig deep, we could actually, with the double donation, we could get to our 5,000 mark when it comes to the net session. We could have it ticked off with a few days left. We're at $3,200 roughly last check when it came to the net session that Wayne's going to pad up and face me. So let's dig deep this hour and make that a reality. Wayne will pad him up and we'll go down to the Wacker indoor nets. We'll get Kim Hughes to commentate it. We might need a bit extra to make that happen. And we will do that at some stage into the future. So sportfm.com.au, jump on the website, top right-hand corner of the screen, and you'll be able to donate. No donation is too big or too small, but all donations this hour, Wayne, will be doubled. It seems like you've made peace with it now. In fact, you're actually reveling in the possibility that you could dance down the track and just relive your youth again in the nets.
6: I don't know about my dancing days, whether they're still around, but...
11: Twinkle toes.
6: I'll have a very solid defence.
11: Is that all you're going to do? Are you literally, the content will be me bowling, I'll bowl, you know, I'll give the ball some air and you're just going to dead bat him down the pitch?
6: Excuse me?
11: I'll give the ball some air.
6: Excuse me?
11: No, I'll give the ball,
6: yeah,
11: I will.
6: That's totally unnatural, isn't it?
11: Yes, but for a good cause.
6: You could have been a great dart player, but you know, what I've been told.
11: Michael Van Gerwen's a great inspiration, and, you know, a few others, Simon Whitlock. So, yeah, I'm sure I could be a darts
6: player.
11: Come
6: in with Whitlock's hair.
11: Well, someone's actually texted in this morning, Wayne, asking if you would get a buzz cut for a donation. Have you got enough hair for a buzz cut?
6: Nah. Yeah. I've got plenty, thanks.
11: You had to think about that answer. Now, I know your hair's going very well, but I'm not sure a buzz cut. What about a mohawk or something like that? Come on, Russ, name your price. We'll see if we can get that money out of you. See if we can get Wayne to get a haircut. I'm the one who needs a haircut, to be honest.
6: That's in the four figures there.
11: Yes. You might be right. But come on, Russ, if that's how badly you want to see it, donate generously. And all donations are doubled this hour. So it gives you an extra reason to donate there at Sport FM. Jason donated last hour. He says, I was somewhat a part-time listener, but now that Sport FM has more content, is a better option for all sports discussions since Tab Radio. So, well, Jason, great to have you. Thank you for coming on board with Sport FM and glad you found us and giving us more time of your day. sportfm.com.au to listen live, the Community Radio Plus app, and on the radio, 91.3 FM. Wayne, you got any recollections of the very first Sports Breakfast radio show that you did back in 2010?
6: I think the first song was Start Me Up. I think
11: relevant.
6: I think that was. By the Rolling Stones.
11: The Rolling Stones. Yes.
6: Yeah. That was our theme song. I think at that stage, and was interesting times. It was great.
11: Was that too modern for Minnow? Rolling Stones. I heard a story that anything beyond the 60s was not in Minnow's catalogue of music.
6: Minnow was all right. He just said, "Go for it." And Corbin was the man. He was...
11: Press the button, put it to air.
6: Yep. He was excellent. So.
11: I wish we had an archival of that very first moment on air. I don't know if it's in Corbin's library somewhere. His parents might have it. But Corbin Mittermas is with us. He's gone on to spectacular things. He works for Fox Footy these days. He's also a big part of ABC Sports coverage. Of all things sport, this time of year, his focus is very much Australian rules football, and he's been good enough to take our call this morning here on Sports Breakfast. Corbin, thanks for your time as always.
13: No problems, having time. Thanks, Jacob. Thanks, Wayne.
11: What are the memories of that first show? Are your memories similar to Wayne as a very young man starting out?
13: I don't remember a lot about it. I think it might have even been Minnow's suggestion, to be honest, to have the Rolling Stones as the backing track. But, I was pretty wet behind the ears and, pretty earnest, I imagine, back in those days. And, trying to work out what it was all about. And, I was very lucky to have Wayne as an offsider, the same way that that you've had for so many years. So he's a pretty good running mate at 6 a.m. in the morning. So no, we had a lot of fun.
6: What was the what year was that? When did that start?
13: That was 2010. So it was the year of, I remember it was the Drawn Grand Final year. So it was, that would have been I reckon my last year in school was 2018. So I would have been 2008, and then I would have been 19 at the time, which was great fun. And sort of, I remember getting in there nice and early, and we had, you know, a pretty healthy diet of, you know, regular voices and contributors that came on, and then also trying to find a few little bits and pieces each day. But I reckon to the whole of the calendar year in 2010, and then I think I left early 2011. So we had just over a 12-month run together, which was awesome.
11: Now, Brett Sprigg was with us earlier on in the week, Corbin, and he mentioned his first guest was Henry Playfair, who just retired for the Sydney Swans. Can you remember your first guest?
13: Gee, you're really testing me now. I know we had our around the country contributors, so every day we sort of had someone from each state. So I couldn't even tell you, Jacob, to be honest, who was on Mondays back then, let alone who was our very first guest on the first morning. You would know, though, Wayne, surely.
6: Yeah,
13: that'll be something that'll be imprinted in your memory.
11: Well, Wayne can't remember who we had on the show yesterday.
6: I know Minnow used to get us, you know, a couple of the old legendary footballers. I think we did Lee Matthews and a few of those. You know, I don't know if it was Kennedy or Hafey and all these sort of blokes. Yeah. You know, they were quite extraordinary interviews that we did.
13: Yeah. Well, that was awesome. And that was one of your suggestions is, you know, when we get these guys on, rather than just talk about current events, let's do a little bit of a retrospective and, you know, what's on the back of your baseball card and run through a little bit of their history, which was awesome. And I've always been loved the history of the game. And so to be able to, you know, as a really young guy at the time, be able to look back on a few of these figures that, let's be honest, I didn't know a whole lot about or wasn't familiar with a lot of their playing careers, to be able to learn a little bit more about them. But yeah, you're right. I mean, we had an incredible guest list of past greats that were good enough to pick up the phone and chat to us and tell us about their career at various different times. It's almost like a pocket profile. And so that was probably the real highlight. I actually thought a lot of them stuck in the system for a period of time. And long after I'd moved on from the station, I still heard from time to time driving around Perth, heard a few of them spinning around. So that was absolutely from a professional point of view, a huge career highlight to be able to chat to a lot of those guys. And unfortunately, I mean, that was in 2010. Here we are, 16 years on the track. Some of those great names of the game are no longer with us. So a real thrill to be able to chat to so many of those greats.
6: It was a pretty sort of open slather, wasn't it, in the way that who you wanted to interview and how long the interviews went for and things of that nature. And then you've gone into the commercial world and seen how restricted it is. How good a learning process was that for you, you know, when you look back on it, that the skills that you were able to develop, you know, was a bit of like open slather in a way?
13: Absolutely. I mean, there's lots even that probably I know now that, you know, had I known that then, I probably would have done things a little differently. But I think that's kind of the point, that, like, it gives you an opportunity to be able to, you know, make mistakes, correct them, go about it differently, do it different than we did yesterday. And that was, as you said, you got, you know, huge, you know, wide tram lines to basically operate in to be able to put it together the way that you wanted to do it. So,
6: Sorry.
13: Yeah. Jump in.
6: No. I thought you'd stopped. You know, this sounds like we're back together in 2010
13: again. Correct.
11: I'll just step out.
13: You go
11: on.
13: It was awesome to be able to have that much room to be able to operate in, and the way, I guess, like you said, that we put it together in this industry, like a lot of others, I'm sure. There's no substitute for the flying hour. So to be able to have that opportunity and that time on air to be able to put it together the way we do was a real privilege at that age, and opportunity to be able to do it the way that I needed to do it to get experience, but then also be able to make mistakes, learn from them, and go about it differently. I'm sure if you compared that first show in 2010 to the program that you guys are putting together each week, I'm not sure it would compare too well at this particular stage. There's probably a lot of mistakes we made back then that we have hopefully refined, and various other people that have jumped in the seat and done it over a period of time have corrected and made it to the show that you guys are doing today.
6: But the only thing I added was the brilliant weather reports back then, if I remember
11: which
6: correctly.
11: Which you don't do anymore.
6: No, we used to have a bit of fun with the weather report, but that was... Yeah, that was about the only thing I added to it.
13: And then particularly the often sort of flicking the pages of the West Australian and to read the weather and stuff too, which was always a real highlight that you could hear the paper turning on air. But you were actually the first voice we heard. We heard the weather before we heard the start of the show. So
6: I used to tell parents that the weather was going to be so bad you had to make little cubbies, sheet cubbies in the rooms and all that sort of stuff. So
13: just give people, what the daily activities are installed based on how the weather's going to go.
11: Hey Corbin, I think we've heard the story once or twice from you, but for those unfamiliar with how you came to work at Sport FM, so breakfast was an early career opportunity for you, but how did it all commence for you to get the foot in the door to work here at Sport FM?
13: Yeah, so basically I was 15 years of age. My dad was pretty clued in that what I wanted to do with my life and what it looked like, and so he knew that at that age it was pretty important that I started to get a pretty good direction on where I wanted to go with my career. And at that point, I was probably still thinking I was going to play Test cricket for Australia or play AFL footy. And he was pretty switched on at 15 that wasn't going to happen. So I'd always sort of had an interest in obviously footy and cricket, but also the way that they were covered and what it looked like, the broadcast element of both. And we had a friend of ours, a family friend, who Peter O'Neill, who calls the Greyhounds at Cannington and has done for many years now. And basically, he invited us to the racing radio studios, checked out what a radio suite looks like, what an on-air broadcast looks like. And immediately, when I walked in there as a 15-year-old, I knew that this was something I was interested in. He suggested we go down to our local community station and get some experience. Sure enough, our local community station in the area was Radio Fremantle, and Sport FM was 15 minutes from my front door. Walked in basically on the first Saturday and ran into Jason Dottillo, who I'm sure gets shouted out from time to time on this network, who was the station manager then and obviously a long-time voice on the network in the early days. And basically he said, oh, well, come in and, from top of the clock, from 12 o'clock on a Saturday, we read the grade cricket scores all the way through to 6:30 p.m. on a Saturday. Our next read's at 1 o'clock on the hour. Ring a few of these venues and you can read out cricket scores from these four, from four games, and I'll read the other four and I'll help you through it and away we go. And that was literally the first thing I did, and then came back next week, came back the week after and the week after that, and all of a sudden I was there for 4 or 5 years, which was the perfect grounding that I needed to get into the sports media, and made some wonderful lifelong friendships along the way. And basically, all began from there, from reading some first grade cricket scores on a Saturday afternoon, and that involved into calling a bit more cricket, to visiting the grade cricket games, to doing full broadcasts on a Saturday of various first grade venues. So, but basically, just walked in off the street one Saturday afternoon, and it went from there.
11: Corbin, you mentioned 2010, you start the breakfast show with Wayne. That was sort of your year that gave you the opportunity to eventually step foot into the ABC in 2011. But that year, and we had Brett on, as I mentioned earlier on in the week, there's a law to that grand final in the Waffle in 2010 with Swans beating Claremont by a point. You called that game, and Brett said it still, he reckons, the best game of football that he's seen at any level, despite all the years of calling AFL now. Where does that game rate for you as far as broadcasts you've been involved in?
13: It was absolutely. I mean, that's a pretty good shout. I reckon we called the reserves grand final earlier. So I reckon it was the eighth quarter of footy we called, and it'd been pretty hot grand final. I think we did the twos grand final and then ended up calling the main game. We must have had all three games covered on Sport FM that day. But, it was a phenomenal game of footy and really, I think, memorable given the performance of Andrew Cracker and what he was able to do and Swans winning that outrageous grand final. I think what's probably forgotten a lot in retrospect is Claremont, actually, because they won again in sort of 11 and 12, they hadn't won one since 96. So it had been a long drought as such for Claremont in that particular stage. They'd gone, 15 years or 14 years without winning one, and been close so many times. So it wasn't just the fact that, they hadn't won one, and it doesn't sound like that long a premiership drought, but they'd been, they'd lost to Subi a couple of times during their dominant run in the mid-noughties. So it felt like that this was going to be the time that the Tigers were going to get over the hump and ultimately smash their hearts out of their chests right at the end, and it turned out to be Swans Day. But just an amazing spectacle and a game that you can't get sick watching. So I'm sure it'll be one that'll still be replayed years from now. And just an awesome afternoon of footy in front of and we probably remembered these things a little bit with rose-coloured glasses. It felt like it was a full crowd and everything else. Maybe there was 30,000 people there, but it was as loud as I'd heard Subiaco Oval Tom on in the last quarter as the lead swung three times to decide the premiership. So yeah, a special game of footy, no doubt, but yeah, that'll stay with me for a long time.
6: One of the special things that I see is that the way that you, Spriggy and Ben, have, you know, the careers have sort of gone in the directions they have, and you've stayed mates, and now you're godfather of both their kids and all that sort of stuff. It's quite an amazing relationship between the three of you.
13: It is, yeah. I'm glad you shouted that out. We, it's a completely different stage of life now that we're in our sort of mid-30s, and, yeah, it's awesome. So Ben's obviously here in and his little son Archie's 8 or 9 months old now, so to be able to sort of see him grow up every week and get another year older, another week older, and move through the various stages of that stage of life, has for Ben and for his family, and that's really cool. And then Easton, who's Spriggy's young bloke, he's charging, he's in school next year, and that's again another chapter. So in what he's doing in Sydney, and they're going really well there. So with Simone and his wife. So it's awesome. I think we're all three of us are still pretty close. We love the industry. We talk about it pretty regularly about what we're doing and how we're getting on. And as you said, it's probably our friendship more than anything that that carries the day there. And we're just lucky enough to work with people that we're also really good mates with. So.
6: You got into the running and all that. You run a marathon, yeah?
13: Sorry?
6: Yeah, you got into the running and all that and got yourself super fit and all that. Have you run a marathon yet?
13: Jeez. You've done your research this way, and I can't remember you sort of coming across
6: I haven't. I just remembered that you needed to do a lot of running.
13: I'm impressed.
6: And get yourself right. And I just wondered if you carried on.
13: I entered in one in October. Early October. I'm in the Melbourne Marathon, so we'll see how that goes.
6: But so what's how much you running a week to do that?
13: About 30 Ks.
6: Right. So, okay.
13: 30 Ks a week. So I need to up that at some point. Furthest I've run in one trot's 23, so I've got a little bit to go. So but I'll have a couple of likes. Still got plenty of time till October to get up to. But obviously the longer I run in one stint, Wayne, means the less I can run on the other days of the week. So we'll sort that out and hopefully get over the line in early October.
6: Excellent.
14: The footy season's completed. Corbin Mittelmaas with us, started here at Sport FM, now one of the chief broadcasters in Melbourne for the ABC and part of Fox Footy stable as well. Corbin, people might forget this because you're well settled in Melbourne now, but when you left Perth originally, you spent time in Brisbane, a bit of time in Sydney, and eventually now in Melbourne. So to get to where you are, it still took a little while, didn't it? A lot of people think that it sort of all happens very quickly, but it's been quite a journey, hasn't it?
13: No doubt, and it's never a straight line in this industry. Sometimes you feel like things are moving quickly, and then other times they slow down. I mean, they're probably like everything in life, you know, nothing or very rarely remains the status quo as much as you kind of hope that that's the case. If you find yourself in a particular spot and you're pretty happy with how things are going, you kind of just want to hit pause on it as much as you can. But as we know, you know, life throws at you plenty of challenges, or something bobs up, or whatever it turns out to be, and the circumstances change. So this is where I always wanted to end up, and I wanted to work in Melbourne. And certainly from a career point of view, it's very rewarding, despite the fact that it's obviously away from home, and you know, my parents are on the other side of the country, and a lot of my friends and schoolmates. But originally, when in 2016, when the opportunity arose, the job was in Brisbane, and a lot of my mentors at the ABC at the time were basically saying, "Hey, just get on the East Coast, get on that side of the country, and you'll work it out from there." But at that particular stage, I think I was 23. I didn't, it's not necessarily, nothing's guaranteed to you. So it wasn't like when I left, they said, "Hey, come over here and then, you know, you'll be in Melbourne in 3 years." At that stage, I didn't know how long I was going to end up in Brisbane for. I didn't have a whole lot of, friends in that particular place. You're basically starting again. You're leaving something that's very comfortable. And in the end, I spent, 10 months in Brisbane, went to Sydney for 2 years, had another 2 years in Sydney, and then ultimately came to Melbourne after that. And I probably look back on it and I wish I'd approached it a little differently. I mean, clearly, in hindsight, it's easy to say, well, if you knew that that was going to be the path, you'd almost treat it like a glorified holiday. You'd say, this is great. I've got 1 year in Brisbane. I should look at everything that Brisbane's got to offer and southeast Queensland. Then I should go to Sydney and treat that like a holiday. That's not necessarily how I did it. I was in my mid-20s at the time. I was very impatient. I was obviously keen to try and further my career and all the rest of it. But, I probably didn't realise at the time or appreciate as much as probably what I should have that, hey, these are awesome opportunities to be able to experience a city and a place even on a short-term basis, that I'll probably, even at that stage, probably could have realised that, hey, this isn't going to be forever, to be able to appreciate what those places had. And now that I get to go back to Brisbane and Sydney pretty regularly for work, I love it, and I probably love it and enjoy it in a very different way than what I did when I lived there.
14: Advice for people who might be thinking of following a career path, that maybe it might be parents listening and have young boys or girls who are keen to pursue sports broadcasting. What's the Corbin Middlemass advice for those thinking of moving into the industry?
13: Yeah, I mean, definitely do it. The first thing, if it's something you're passionate about, I think that's something you can't fake. Is if you love the sport and you want to work in it, I mean, there's elements of it that are like every other job, but let's be honest, we basically get paid to watch sport and talk about sport for a living. So it doesn't get any better than that. So get into it however you can. As I said earlier, no substitute for your flying hours. So the more experience that you can get, plus then having a good mentor, having someone that's around that can help you kind of refine your craft in the way you go about it. I was lucky enough in the early days, I had people like Glenn Mitchell and Clint Wilden, Jared Waitley, all these people that I was lucky enough to work with that were able to give me good advice and point me in the right direction. So it's one thing to kind of get the experience. I think nowadays, everybody has a mobile phone that can record things that you can put a voice down on or start your own podcast or whatever it turns out to be. But it's a different set of circumstances doing it in a live broadcast format. Things like on live radio, here at Sport FM or wherever it turns out to be. So and the challenges that come with that you can't necessarily hit pause and redo it and whatever it turns out to be and make mistakes on air and get yourself in awkward situations and get yourselves out of them again. So all that experience is invaluable. So, the sooner you start, with the Malcolm Gladwell 10,000 hours sort of theory, the more time you get on air and the more chance you get a chance to refine your craft and what you're doing. So, I don't think you're ever too early to start. So if you're in the latter years of school or you're keen to get into it, I'd highly recommend the earlier you do that, the better position you'll be in.
6: It's a bit disappointed I didn't get listed in that. I used to get here 2 minutes before the start and try and help you out.
13: I thought it went without saying, Wayne. I thought I was present company excluded. Maybe it should go with saying a little bit more. Maybe no one's on, mate.
14: Very good. Hey, Corbin, thanks for your time. Know how busy your schedule is and appreciate you joining us. You'd have a number of games to prepare for this weekend. So happy calling over the next few nights and thanks for always being willing to pick up the phone in our Radiothon week and reminisce with us. Enjoy.
13: Anytime, guys. Appreciate it.
14: Corbin Middlemass with us here on Sports Breakfast. Melbourne these days, but 15 years of age, walked in and had the glint of hope in his eye, and it's gone on to become a great career, and he's conquered the east coast of Australia, and continues to.
6: I don't know how old now, he's early 30s, he's still...
14: I think he said mid-30s there.
6: Mid-30s now.
14: And I don't think he said it very loudly. He didn't really want to propel that
6: into
14: the atmosphere.
6: So 2010, he was about 17, 16, it'd be mid-30s,
14: I think he said 19, because in 2009 was his first year out of school, and then he started Sports Breakfast in 2010. Mid-30s, and doing great things now. And it's been a wonderful career for someone of his age. A lot of people don't get those chances as early as
6: he has.
14: And
6: he's got the TV issue now, too. He's getting into that, so... Yeah, it's a good path he's followed.
14: Midweek huddle, that's always a good listen.
6: Is that it? That's
14: On Fox Footy on a Wednesday night. And, of course, ABC's coverage of sport. And he's called boxing, he's called rugby league.
6: He loves his boxing. That's his favourite sport. That's just about one of his favourites, if not the favourite, and does it very, very well. He'll go off to Vegas and, watch the fights and cover the fights there. And so, that has been a passion for him.
14: Adam McGrath and him might link back up over there in Vegas.
6: Yeah.
14: Adam will sell the signage and Corbin will call the fight.
6: Yeah.
14: That'd be another nice little nod to Sport FM. We're going to speak to another gentleman who's had a bit to do with the station, Dan Scamozzi, on the other side of the break. A reminder, all donations this hour for the Sport FM Radiothon will be doubled, which has been a great theme from a great station supporter this week. So Craig has donated JLVWC Event of the Decade. Can't wait. He's making that sound like a boxing bout now. Mm. It's just a net session. What were we now? We're almost 3,500. So we need to get to 5,000. I'm just doing a little running tally here of all the donations for a net session. So donate this hour and we might be able to get there today. If we can get 750 this hour, that doubles to 1,500. And that means Wayne's putting the pads on. So there's a shout for our listeners.
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4: Those freeways still really full on this morning. Very busy with a little bit of rain and loads of incidents. A crash remains on Mitchell southbound exit to Ocean Reef Road in Edgewater. Multiple lanes are blocked. The breakdown still there too. Mitchell southbound at Power Street in Mount Hawthorne. Crash Canning Highway westbound for Henley Street in Como. Vehicles are on the verge but still really busy around there, so please be patient. Hotspots around town, few and far between these ones. Loftus Street, Railway Street, West Perth. Loads of cars on Tonkin Highway southbound around the Bayswater area and then leading through to Perth Airport, and also East Parade southbound at Graham Farmer Freeway, East Perth. It's Bernie Dean. That's the latest traffic on 91.3 Sport FM.
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14: Thanks to Corbin Middlemass for joining us. Always nice to hear Corbin's voice back on Sport FM. Such a great supporter still of the station, and one of the poster boys for this station and what it exists for. Derek of Trigg says, why is the game Brisbane v Richmond being played in Hobart? It's a Richmond home game. Richmond are playing at Bellerive for the next couple of years before Tassie enter. Richmond are looking to rebuild Punt Road Oval where they train, and that comes at a cost. So this is basically a fundraising exercise to try and raise funds so that Richmond can rebuild the famous old ground. Milan Murdoch's voice you heard there, he's on board with the Sport FM Radiothon. He wants you to donate today. He's set to sign a contract extension, Wayne, it's been reported, 2 years.
6: Yeah, nice.
14: I would imagine his management, led by Colin Young, would be pushing for three. What would you do? Do you take the two or do you go, hey, I'm actually playing well enough, I can be a big part of the future, I could nudge a third year if I continue to play well. Would you hold off or would you sign? Take two or wait for a third?
6: You either back yourself and say, I'm happy with the two then, and I'll prove myself, and you're going to have to then give me another extension on that and at a better price. So if you can get three, I suppose there's this stability there. But, yeah, I'd just say I'm pretty happy with what I've got. He was only there for a year. He's proven himself, and he's going to get another opportunity. And yeah. But Youngie's pretty good. He knows what it's about. He reads the tea leaves pretty well.
14: I reckon he'll get the third year if he holds off. I reckon if he keeps every good game he plays, he gets the third year ever closer.
6: Yeah.
14: I don't see why he wouldn't get 3 years. The Eagles, though, he's 26 later this month. I don't know if they feel like their list will be in a different position, but early signs are good that Milan Murdoch's going to have a very good AFL career. 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Dan, such a big part of the station for a number of years, and this is how the chat went. 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
11: Well, it's a big week as we celebrate Sport FM and its history with the Sport FM Radiothon for 2026. And we've spoken to some of the voices of yesteryear this week, including Brett Sprigg this morning, Corbin Middlemass, Jared Morrell yesterday. And today it's a pleasure to welcome Dan Scamozzi back to Sport FM, his former host of Sportsbeat, as it was at the time, 9 of 12, and co-host of Waffle World for a number of years. Dan, welcome to you. Nice to see you in the studio.
0: Good to be with you, Jacob. Yeah, thank you for having me on the show. And, yeah, being back in the building brings back many good memories. So, welcome to our listeners as well. And, yeah, looking forward to reminiscing about some, yeah, many good times.
11: It's quite a while ago now. I think the last time you hosted Waffle World was 2017. I think you handed the baton to me. But what are your memories of when you first started, going back to the very start? What are your first recollections of signing up to be a part of the Sport FM family?
0: Yeah, nothing but great memories. So graduated university at the end of 2012, broadcasting and journalism. And not long after, sent an email to Sport FM, not knowing anything really about the station, wasn't too sure what to expect from it, and even if I'd get a reply from the email. But sure enough, Irene Minson was good enough to reply to the email and mention that there could be a chance for me to come onto the station and see how things worked out. And from there, met with Colin, and he was good enough to give me a chance all those years ago.
11: So what time, what era are we talking? So you graduate 2012, so we're talking 2013 was the first venture down here to Hamilton Hill?
0: Yeah, early 2013, had never been here before, not really familiar with the suburb itself, so being north of the River Boy for most of my life. So made the trek down to Sport FM and, as I mentioned, caught up with Colin Minson, and at the time they were actually looking for someone for the drive show. So he had pretty much earmarked me to take over, but quickly I realised that that would be a step too far without having any radio experience, being so fresh out of university. So ended up reading sports headlines on the morning show, Sportsbeat, along with Joe Sarcero, who was hosting at the moment. He was good enough to welcome me onto the show once or twice an hour to read the sports headlines, and yeah, it ended up moving along from there.
11: So those early opportunities, and I think we've all been there where we're told, right, prepare a sports update, and it's your first one or the first couple, and the on-air confidence that maybe you and I have now wasn't there. What are your recollections of putting those first couple of sports updates together?
0: Yeah, definitely no on-air confidence back in those days. So I've heard a few people mention similar things, the nerves beforehand, but one thing this station is so good at is encouraging people and also giving them the chance to be on air, make a mistake, realise their dream in some cases, if it's the field that they're looking to pursue. So, stumbled my way through it early days, but again, nothing but good memories and just so thankful for the opportunity.
11: So how did those opportunities go, Dan, from the early experience with Joe and then growing your on-air persona and getting opportunities on-air from there?
0: Yeah, so from being a part of the morning show, albeit a small part, panelling was another option that came up. Because it's such a diverse radio station, they cover so many different local sports. Friday nights, weekends, there was always a chance to be back here in the studio, pushing the buttons and listening to more experienced people call local sports, such as Ben Cameron and a few other names. So lo and behold, I was here many a Friday night and also on the weekend, whether it be baseball, basketball, waffle, cricket, being back here in the studio and putting the boys to air when they were out covering the big sports.
11: So that's when it all goes to plan. But we all know in this business it doesn't always go to plan. And you would have had some days sitting in this very room we're sitting in now where the broadcast hasn't gone to scripts, because we're talking the day. So nowadays, for those unaware, we have a tie line that connects to a mobile phone tower, so a 4G or a 5G network, and that's like having a mobile phone, and everyone generally has pretty good reception in the modern world. But we're talking phone lines back in the mid-2010s. Have you got a war story or two from days where it didn't quite go to script?
0: Definitely do. You mentioned that connection, and even taking live feeds from SEN over in Melbourne quite a few times, the line would drop out, and then you're running into the tech room and trying to rectify the issue as quickly as you can. even harder when you've got no one else here and it's essentially yourself in the building. So you do need to think on your feet. But with it being a local station, I'm sure the listeners could understand that from time to time these things happen. And, yeah, we always manage to find a way. But there was also a waffle game, Jacob, that I'm sure you'll get to shortly, that came up, a regional waffle game. And to say that didn't go to plan to begin with would be an understatement.
14: So, yeah, we're trying to find... We've been digging here as we've been chatting to find the game. I think we've settled on Mora in 2013 Perth, West Perth, and a landline issue and copping a spray from the late Colin Minson. What are your memories of that? Which wasn't your fault, it must be said. You can declare your innocence straight away. The phone line didn't work out at the ground. How did that day play out?
0: Yeah, there wasn't a whole lot that I could do about it, being based here in Hamilton Hill at the station. But the guys were on the road to call a waffle game led by Ben Cameron. And lo and behold, they were having trouble establishing a connection at the venue. And in the meantime, I was here trying to put to air anything that I could to pass the time, obviously without knowing what was happening at the regional venue. And, yeah, lo and behold, Colin was calling up the station, offering me all types of advice of how the boys could possibly get through the tricky situation, and me being helpless here at the station, had to go along with it and try and converse with the boys in the meantime during the ad breaks, or whether it be playing a song to pass the time. Yeah, a tough day to get through, but once again, I'm sure many other people have been through it, and... yeah, no bad feelings or anything towards Colin, but it was certainly educational, put it that way.
14: Yeah, I'd imagine there would have been some choice words. Minnow's relationship with technology was famous, wasn't it? His when he was out broadcasting cricket, I'm sure he's probably told you some of the stories, the late Colin Minson now, but yeah, I'm not sure Minnow and technology always agreed, did they?
0: No, they didn't. And yeah, Minnow, God bless him, he was such a kind man. And I think on the day itself, from memory, he was... basically trying to offer me any type of solution that would have worked for the guys to go to air and call the waffle game. But again, with me being here based at the station, I'm not sure how much help I was. And he gently reminded me that himself and George Grilicic once called a game of cricket while sitting in a tree. So that was one, yeah, extreme example of how to make things happen. Yeah, but as I say, being based here, it... yeah, wasn't the easiest afternoon.
14: No, one best put in the forgotten category. Dan Scamozzi's with us, reflecting on his journey with the station here on Sport FM and our Radiothon Week, and we encourage you to donate, sportfm.com.au, to donate to a great cause, to keep the station thriving and give other people the opportunity and experiences that Dan had over his time with the station. So how did the Sportsbeat opportunity come about, Dan? How did you take on that role?
0: So late 2013, having been volunteering for roughly 6 months, Joe Sarcero decided to move on from the station. And there was a chance there to take over the Sportsbeat position, which I hadn't really thought about before Joe leaving the station. But again, a chance presented itself and I was keen to do more here at Sport FM. So jumped at that opportunity, and what went from reading headlines once or twice an hour, 4 or 5 days a week, turned into a full-time role.
14: Well, over there with Dan Scamozzi, the full chat is available at sportfm.com.au. Dan had some great stories to tell. I sat down with Dan after Waffle World last night, and that was probably Dan's major contribution to the station. He hosted the show for 3 years, and as he goes on to discuss in this interview, he actually was the one that kept it alive. It looked like it was on its knees, with Shane Hope having moved to Melbourne and a new host needed, and Dan filled the void for 3 seasons and loved his waffle still to this very day. He's a Claremont fan and see him at every Claremont game, home and away. So that full chat with Dan available as a podcast, sportfm.com.au. We need to get to our final guest, though. On the other side of the break, Mark Webb's going to join us. The State 18s are about to launch into their carnival. We wish them the best of luck for what is an exciting time of year for those hoping for a future in the AFL competition. We know there's many different ways to get there these days, but a good carnival certainly puts you at the forefront of mind. Mark Webb, the State 18s coach, to join us after the break.
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14: Indeed it is, and we're in the midst of our Sport FM Radiothon. This hour we've heard from Corbin Middlemass and Dan Scamozzi, amongst others this week. Brett Sprigg, Jared Morrell, Adam McGrath is going to join us tomorrow. He will stop by to reflect on his time with Sport FM in this very chair as host of Sports Breakfast. As we reminisce, we ask for you to support our future here on 91.3 Sport FM. 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All donations this hour are doubled by an anonymous station supporter, so please donate generously here. And as mentioned, as we try and get Wayne into the nets to face me, he's been avoiding it for 3 years, and we're closing in on our target of $5,000 for that exclusively amongst our overall goal for the next few days. We finish on Monday at 6 p.m, so 15th of June, it all comes to an end at 6 p.m. And we understand that times are tough, finances are tight this year with the issues with fuel, the cost of living, but any donation, however big, however small, makes a major difference. Be a major weekend coming up for the State 18s program as they start their carnival against South Australia at Mineral Resources Park on Saturday. The young West Aussies hoping to put their best foot forward for their draft year, and the man who's entrusted with doing that is Mark Webb, the State 18s coach. He joins us here on Sports Breakfast. Morning, Mark.
26: Hey, guys.
14: Exciting weekend ahead. You've done a lot of work with these guys over the summer, the first half of this season. It must be a lot of expectation and hope as you prepare for Saturday.
26: Oh, definitely. I think every year you come into it, it is. It's a tough one. You feel as though you're well prepared, and I think we've got good availability this year, and we've been able to really see quite a number of players over the program, so they've had opportunities, and it's been really tough on selection this week. But also, you still got the unknown because you don't truly know where you're situated until you start to play the other teams, and hopefully you've put yourselves in the best position as possible.
27: I'd see you've had five or six trial games, and that is that different than previous years? Have you upped the ante this year and changed it at all?
26: Yeah, definitely. Yeah, so usually we have two. We play the 20s and also one leading into the carnival. So we've played, I think, 4 more, which we've really found beneficial. I think we've maximised it in the fact that we've tried to make sure that we've rotated the team to give, one, guys opportunities, but also opportunities that that players continue to play at PSA level or back at their Colts level as well. So trying to get that mix has been great, and it's also provided us opportunity to see players in different positions as well. So we've enjoyed it, and I think the clubs and the Waffle clubs and the schools have been really good in helping us to get that off the ground, and we're really positive around that moving forward.
27: Have you seen the kids respond better to that knowing that, I'm going to be able to play 3 or 4 games leading into it. And yeah, because if it's just like a one or a couple of games, they go into it and think, oh, I've got to do, and just that little bit of, it takes a bit of pressure off them a bit.
26: Yeah, I think there's also the added benefit is that you're playing against potential players that have played in the program before, especially around the 20s. I think a lot of those players had either they've been accomplished waffle players who are playing consistently senior level or have come through our program who might have missed out on the draft at

0: you do get to see every player, and we play them in multiple positions.
1: Mark, you've gone with co-captains, so Leo Steed and George Gale are going to lead the team. Is that a Mark Webb decision? Is that a leadership? Do you vote on that? How does the process work to appoint co-captains?
0: Yeah, we put it in the players' hands, so they all vote. They all vote based on a criteria around certainly not just the best player, but around who they see as the best leader for the group and who's going to uphold the the standards of the group. So that was it wasn't orchestrated, and I don't think we've had co-captains before. It was quite clearly two standout players and people that were nominated.
1: Well, tell us a bit about the two. We've already seen Leo play league football at Swan Districts, and George comes from great stock. His father, Mark, a former Fremantle and St Kilda player. So what can we expect from these two as players?
0: Yeah, Leo, as you know, is an accomplished player. He'd come through the system, didn't play last year in our squad, but really trained hard in the pre-season and got an opportunity early for Swans. And look, he's a crafty forward, but also really super competitive, one of the best sort of two-way runners we have as a midfielder. So he's got clean hands. He's a talented on-baller. George has played multiple roles. He started his back end of our carnival last year as a half-back. So he's got a good size. Now he's playing more sort of inside mid and wing, and he's a really strong contested player. He's certainly an accumulator now. So it's really pleasing. Two players have come through the program and they're very very committed, and hopefully they have a strong carnival.
2: Mark, what sort of style are you trying to instill on these kids? Is it sort of more one-on-one at this stage, or is there structures you put in place, systems? What are you expecting from the young kids?
0: Yeah, there's definitely... We have a system based as minimalist as possible, as in we want to make sure we're still bringing players' abilities and their strengths out while also showing their capability that they can play roles. So the key feedback is that, as you'd know, looking at the AFL system, is that every side will have a system and a role. Now, we want to give players opportunity to showcase that they have got capacity to do that, but they've also got capacity to play multiple ways, which again is certainly important. From a strategic point of view, you want to give them a bit of ability, but you don't want to overdo it, certainly with structures and positioning. But you still got to give them a basis around, all right, why we would play this way, how we want to move the ball, and then there's predictability around that. So it is a fine balance, and finding that an important piece, because there are players who obviously come from Bunbury, come from different areas, who might train a couple of nights a week, and you might not get that same time and as other players would have.
1: We're chatting here on Sports Breakfast with Mark Webb, State 18's coach, South Australia at Mineral Resources Park, coming up on Saturday, the first game of the carnival for this group of young men. Mark, as far as availability is concerned, there'd probably be a few out with injury. How close are you to being able to pick your first choice team for this carnival?
0: Yeah, we're quite close, probably two or three. We've had a few come back from injury and have played some restricted time in the last few weeks, so there's one or two where we've probably just made a decision to give them an extra week or another game at Clubland, but we're pleased with the availability at this stage. I think, obviously, the one that Kobe Lacroix, who injured himself earlier in the year, is the main long-term one, but apart from that, we still have possibility and hope that there's a few of the others that might be able to play back end of the carnival. So, yeah, we're pleased. I think it's been a real positive that we've been able to keep the guys on the park.
1: And what are your chances in the carnival? I guess it's a great unknown, isn't it? You go in hearing things about the other sides and the talent they possess, but do you feel like you've built something over this strong block of performance games leading up to contend in this carnival?
0: Yeah, definitely. I feel as though that we've put ourselves in a really strong position. I feel as though the consistency of efforts

0: really strong this year. So I foresee that we probably fluctuated quite a bit last year. On some weeks we were playing well, on some weeks we weren't competitive enough. I feel as though we've struck that balance well with the group we've got, but also having a bit more opportunity to play together. So I'm looking forward to that. It is the great unknown. Like, you can speak to recruiters and the like who have got more of a feel, and they're very similar around. Like, until you see them play against players at the same age, it is hard to gauge. But the real positive is, I think we've had some players play league football this year and equip themselves well. So the capability in that and having some players that can do that is always going to be a positive.
1: Well, we've had the wood on South Australia across state league competitions this year, Mark. So you've got a bit of a reputation to uphold here and beat those pesky Crow Eaters on the weekend.
0: Yeah, it's been great, hasn't it? The state games, both in the male and female, were really positive. And again, hopefully it's trending that way for both programs this week with the girls playing after us as well.
1: Wish them and yourselves well. Hey, Mark, thanks for your time this morning and best of luck. We're all behind this State 18s program and hopefully we see some bright lights for the future. Best of luck.
0: Thanks, guys.
1: Mark Webb joining us this morning, former Fremantle assistant, Subi premiership player, Claremont premiership coach. He's been at the Western Bulldogs as well as part of their coaching team. So extensive involvement in the game as a player, as a coach. And a good man to be guiding this group, mate, I reckon. I think they'll be well positioned and well led during this carnival.
2: Yeah, well, it sounds it's a more solid lead up, you know, playing five or six games. That sort of gives them an opportunity to play together, even though there was different sides. But and it gives them, I like it, the kids can go in and say, oh, well, we've got four games to prove myself, you know, instead of having that pressure on and, you know, play together, get the feel for it all, and play with a bit of freedom. So yeah, that it's, you know, fingers crossed.
1: That's the biggest thing for me, because it's not like these kids wouldn't be playing if they weren't playing these exhibition games, but they're playing together. They'd just be back playing at their Colts team.
2: Yep.
1: So I don't know how the clubs feel about it, because they lose probably their best top end talent for the Colts. But from a WA talent pathway point of view, it makes perfect sense to have them together playing these games against the waffle clubs that have buys when they play West Coast at league level. So I think it's been a really good decision from WA Football and a fantastic opportunity for these young men to prepare themselves for the rigours of a state carnival. Now, Wayne, a couple of donations late. Anonymous but excellent show. Good luck playing in the nets. That's almost got us to our target, you know. We're well over $4,000 now with the doubling of donations in the last hour. And Kim says, thanks for your continued support of local sport, including the recent addition of horse racing. Cheers, Macca. Good on you, Macca. I don't think that's Macca, the race caller, Macca. But thanks very much for that message and for that donation. And a reminder that they're off and racing. There is an industry edition podcast. Now, it doesn't go to air on Sport FM on a Thursday. The Saturday show does at 8 a.m. But if you want to listen to an industry program with those involved in the industry, jump on the Sport FM website and the podcast page, and you can have a listen to those in the game, Wayne, ahead of another big weekend of racing coming up. So that's another new addition, thanks to the agency.
2: Yes, Digby, Scotty Embry, I think, but he's away at the moment. So I think Michael Heaton was doing that.
1: Yep.
2: And Jack sort of overseeing it. So, yeah, some real knowledge there. Fantastic.
1: So, Wayne, we flew past 10 grand today. We're nudging towards $11,000 now in our Sport FM Radiothon, and that's without the double up of the donations this week. So we're moving nicely as we get through this week on Sport FM. We're going to chat to Adam McGrath tomorrow from a beach in Hawaii. That's just rubbing it in a little bit for some of us who mightn't mind being there in that capacity, but that's Adam's life these days. He'll join us tomorrow.
2: He gets around.
1: Doesn't he? Absolutely. What a life to live. So he'll join us tomorrow, and we'll be back to round out the week of Sports Breakfast and the Sport FM Radiothon, which we'll complete next Monday. Thanks, Wayne.
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4: Hello there, I'm Sean Bindley. One Nation says they'll start their Fire the Liar advertising campaign today, claiming about 28,000 people have so far donated to the party's fundraising effort. The minor party says more than $1.5 million has been raised in just over 24 hours. Hanson's Chief of Staff, James Ashby, says they'll start their ad blitz in the Prime Minister's electorate.
5: This morning at 11 o'clock, the first of the campaign rolls out. We've got trucks with digital billboards across Melbourne And in Anthony Albanese and Chris Bowen's seats, they'll be stuck in those seats for the whole week.
4: The United States military has completed strikes on Iranian air defences and radar sites near the Strait of Hormuz after an American Apache helicopter was downed while on patrol. Donald Trump vowed retaliation, but Iran has not acknowledged any role in the incident. Iran's Foreign Minister, Abbas Araghchi, warning that no American attack will go unanswered. Iran's Revolutionary Guard says it has launched drone attacks on the US 5th Fleet in Bahrain and fired missiles at an American airbase in Jordan. Mitch McCann in New York says the US president faces growing political pressure to bring the conflict to an end, with the war driving up costs for ordinary Americans ahead of the midterm elections.
6: I think while Americans, everyday Americans, want this conflict to be over, Donald Trump does as well, because it could have major political implications for him. But nevertheless, he has these launched these strikes tonight, vowing vengeance or vowing revenge for the taking down of this US Apache helicopter.
4: Immigration detention centres across Australia are being hit by rolling strikes over the next 2 days. Hundreds of officers are walking off the job for 2 hours at sunrise and sunset over what they claim is unfair rostering and pay. The United Workers Union, Soraya Nugalapolli, says they're still waiting at the bargaining table.
7: Members haven't received an offer which is actually able to resolve having a competitive wages, provide better safety, and have experienced staff stay in the network.
4: Detectives in New South Wales have laid further charges over a drive-by shooting at a venue in Sydney's southwest. The facility at Punch Bowl was due to host the wake of Coconut Cartel boss Lorenzo Lamalu before the event was moved. Two people are already before the courts. A 17-year-old has been charged, accused of driving the vehicle used in the attack. New figures suggest one in five Australians are now using medication to treat their mental health. Gabrielle Hodson explains.
8: Stats from the Australian Institute of Health and Welfare show about 10% of the population is now being prescribed antidepressants, psychostimulants and other drugs related to mental health. It also shows 1 in 10 boys aged 10 to 17 is on a drug to treat ADHD. The data also shows paediatricians and other non-psychiatric specialists wrote 2.6 million prescriptions last financial year. Gabrielle Hodson reporting.
4: And a Queensland researcher says changes are needed in forensic psychology to improve fairness in the justice system. Air News' Lee Harrison has the details.
9: A James Cook University researcher has found that psychologists aren't always as unbiased as people think. PhD student Rebecca Ward says forensic psychology tests are used to determine how likely someone is to re-offend and their mental state. But she says psychologists unknowingly let personal biases influence their decisions, and because courts trust these expert opinions, mistakes can lead to unfair outcomes for defendants.
4: This is Air News. Firstly to rugby league, and two of Jairo's former clubs will celebrate the 30-year-old's playing career tonight when they kick off round 15. The Rabbitohs will wear a special whiteout jersey, while the Broncos will feature Arrow's name and club number above the logo on their jersey. Auction proceeds and jersey sales will go towards Arrow's fight against MND. South Sydney Chief Executive Blake Solly says everyone has come together to help Arrow in his time of need.
10: There's something very special about the rugby league community, and perhaps it's a hangover from our past as a working class sport and the working class values the sport does have. But if any one of our own is doing it tough, the whole of the game rallies.
4: In AFL, Adelaide are well aware they need to step up in the midfield when they take on the Bulldogs at Docklands tonight. The Crows are looking to make it back-to-back wins. Defender Max Michelini says they need to match it on the inside.
11: We're going to be really challenged against another experienced midfield in the Western Bulldogs. So, that's a challenge to us, bringing our fight and making sure that we can win that contest battle.
4: And the heat is being put on North Melbourne's leaders after conceding the last 19 goals of the game against Freo last week. The Roos have sold this week's game against West Coast, with the game being played in Perth. Brownlow medalist James Hurd says the leaders failed North Melbourne last week.
12: When the game wasn't going their own way, their leaders didn't know how to close that game down. And that's what I was sort of startled by. 19 goals in a row. Yes, you can get beaten by a better team, and Fremantle are clearly a better team.
4: Australian Independent Radio News.
13: Sport FM traffic. That crash is still there. Mitchell Freeway, the southbound exit to Ocean Reef Road in Edgewater. The left lanes are now closed by incident response with emergency services, and Toby is still on site. There's multiple cars been affected there. That's what's going on. Also looks like there's been a breakdown as well. Mitchell Freeway heading southbound just around Warwick Road in that left emergency lane. With Toby's on site, it seems to be taking out a few cars there too. So please, again, exercise some patience. Mitchell Freeway southbound itself, heavy. Hodges Drive to Ocean Reef Road, Reed Highway to Powys. Kwinana northbound, it's slow. Thomas to Rowley Road, then still quite heavy from Farrington right the way through to Millport Road. 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
25: Rain throughout the day, up to 20 mils of rain is predicted for today as we reach a top of 17 degrees. Tomorrow we'll get a small rainfall with up to 2 mils of rain predicted, a top of 17 and a low of 9. Saturday, a top of 18 with a low of 5. Slight chance of rain. And then Sunday, a bit of rain, 20 mils of rain is forecast with a top of 17 and a low of 8 degrees.
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0: 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That's the easiest way, and that will direct you to donate some of your hard-earned. All donations over $2, tax-deductible, and I thank you in advance. If you're about to, and if you already have, thank you, maybe for the first time or yet again. Big show coming up today. Well, I hope it's a big show. I hope I'm keeping you entertained and engaged for the next 3 hours right through till 12 o'clock. It's that time of the year in the AFL. I don't know when the exact middle of it is because there's round zero and there's bye weekends and everything else. But we've deemed today our mid-season review. So it'll be an extended session after 10 o'clock. Peter Sumage in as always, joined by Tony McHale to get his take on it. Peter G will join the panel as well. But most importantly, I want you involved. We will go through all 18 clubs, what is happening, what is positive, what is negative, and probably a little bit of extra time on both local teams. Keen for your observations. You may agree, you may disagree, you may even want to get in early and give us your take on a particular club, and we'll try and marry that when we're talking about the clubs. We'll start at the bottom and we'll work our way up from 10 o'clock. Belly will be in after 11. Belly's become a YouTube sensation. You've heard me talk about it. People are still asking me, how do we see these pictures? You go to YouTube. Very simple. Trust me, I've worked it out and I am not that tech savvy. Google YouTube, it would be nice if you sign up. They don't ask you any too much intrusion of your private life. Just an email and it's all above board. No one's asking you for any money or there's no scams involved here. Well, not yet. Kept them away from that. Search Podcast Capital. 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We're polishing it and getting better, I think, as we continue. But we're a real show with real people, with real opinions, and we'd love to get your feedback. I had a wonderful, well, I enjoyed it, and it looks like a lot of you did too, with Jacob Lansmeer yesterday on this show. Invited him up. He had been in our studios before when it was TAB Radio. For those of you who don't know, broadcast from Gloucester Park. When they were sold, we took over the lease. So it's a purpose-built radio studio, and now we've turned it into a podcast studio too, where if you've ever thought in your businesses of wanting to have a podcast, check in with us, and it is for hire, and we always look after Sports Connection people, I can assure you. But Jacob joined me in yesterday, and it was just nice for me, and some of you know a lot about his background, and some of you didn't. I got very, very good feedback yesterday in the afternoon. What a refreshing young man. Well, he is, and doing fine work in breakfast. A lot of you already know that, and if some of you only tune into this show, please check out Breakfast, Sports Breakfast, alongside the veteran Wayne Clark, and together they make a deadly duo. So finding out when he, where he grew up, where he got his passions from, what he's doing currently, and perhaps what is in store in the future. You can check it out at sportfm.com.au or on YouTube. So that was good. Peter Sumage has been on the YouTube as part of the Sports Connection for the last 3 or 4 weeks. And if I told you, and I'm not lying because the numbers are there for everybody to see, over 20,000 views. Yes, 20,000 for little old humble Sports Connection. We're blown away. And then Belly got in on the action. He said, "Oi, can I talk about the World Cup?" I said, "You can." He said, "Can I get on YouTube?" I said, "Why not?" And he's come on, and we're closing in on 13,000 views. Now, it's only about 18 hours. We were counting it down from 56 and 55 and 54, etc. days. Well, now we're in the hours, 3 a.m. in the morning. Are you getting up to watch it? this clown here is, I can't resist it. I'll probably set the alarm and hopefully I'm fresh tomorrow, but I will be watching Mexico taking on the kicking the first ball at the World Cup 2026. Yesterday we did a sweep. Now I know we always get a lot of texts on this show, and which is wonderful. But when I mentioned a World Cup sweep, when I mentioned prizes, the Retrovision text line, it didn't blow up. That's a little bit of a white lie, but it was hot. Hot, hot, hot. Now, I'm going to call out the names of the sweeps. I am not a concierge, so please do not text back and say, I've just tuned in. I got in the sweep yesterday. What's my team? I'm going to say it once. We will then put them all up on the Sports Connection Facebook page, social media, so you can get it. Now, here's the kicker. If you got a place in the sweep, well done to you. Hopefully you're listening now. If you did not get one of the favorites, do not despair, because we're very fair here at the Sports Connection. So I had a chat with the boss, and I said to her, listen, there'll be people disillusioned. They may get, I better not say any teams because I've upset a few countries on YouTube, but you know what I'm saying. I might get one of the minnows, maybe one of the people who've qualified for the first time in the World Cup, and they'll go, oh, well, that's wasted. And that wouldn't be good, would it? And she said, no, it wouldn't. So what we've decided to do, we've got a smorgasbord of prizes, and we've got wonderful sponsors. You hear me talking about them every day, and I hope you support them. We've got a prize pack. So what we're going to do over the World Cup, of course, if your team that you've picked won, you will get the major prize, which is a voucher from Retrovision. But over the course of the 5 weeks, on Wednesdays, Thursdays, and Fridays, my days on the Sports Connection, I'm just going to simply call out a country. You know, that country may have already been eliminated in the World Cup if it's in a few weeks' time. Don't fear. We're giving away prizes. If that is your country and you contact us on the Sports Connection on that particular day, I will say it early in the morning, and you say, that's me, I was listening, we will award you a prize as well. So there's prizes galore. I cannot be any fairer than that. Craig from Maida Vale. Good morning, sir. You are first cab off the rank. You drew Ghana. Now, there's a case in point, Craig. You're probably going, brilliant. I've got Ghana, with the greatest due respect. Ghana could be drawn out in the Sports Connection quiz over the next 5 weeks. May not win the World Cup, but you won't go, you may not go without a prize. We'll also award prizes to the second runner, the runner-up, and maybe we'll also, their first team to score 3 goals. So we're going to have a bit of fun with World Cup 2026. You had the good grace to text me. I hopefully have the good grace to try and award you a prize over the next 5 weeks. Craig from Maida Vale, you've got Ghana. Kimbo, Gooseberry Hill, I'm sure you're listening, Uruguay. Adam Hall from Guelap, Norway. As I look through the rest of my list, I will keep it going today to let you know who and what you have drawn. We have it all logged. We did a straightforward draw last night, and this is what we came at. Stuart from Balga, you got Saudi Arabia. Tony from Wembley Downs, Cabo Verde. Now, there's another case in point, Tony, a loyal listener. Just because you drew the smallest nation involved with the World Cup, it's very hard to see who comes last. So it's not like the traditional Melbourne Cup, because there might be a couple of teams with similar results going out early. But Cabo Verde will stay in the draw, and we may draw that out. James from Yanjibab, Uzbekistan, you got that, sir. Number 7, Matt from Hammersley, you got Belgium. Simon Lathlane, or wherever you are today, you got Egypt, sir. Matt from Thornley, Colombia. Kevin from Leeming, New Zealand. Brad from Cloverdale, I believe, you got Germany. Zoe from Burragoon, a recent winner of another competition. Well done, Zoe. You got Turkey, Australia's first opponent in World Cup 2026. Greg from Willoughby, you got Iraq. Looking through it. Buster from Canning Vale, you got Iran. Adrian from Bibra Lake, the Democratic Republic of Congo. Jack from Stirling, you got Portugal, sir. And Lee from Baldivis, you drew Canada. Tom from Balga got Switzerland. Who have we got after Tom? We've got Peter. He gave us a surname too. So it's Peter White from Hilton. You got Tunisia. Michael from Fremantle, another regular on the Sports Connection Retrovision line. Hello, good morning, sir. Mexico, you got not a silly chance. Home nation playing in the early hours of this morning. Jeremy from Brigadoon. Bet it's beautiful out there in Brigadoon today. Jeremy, you got the host nation. You got Air Nation. Or did you? No, I can't even read my own writing. You got Austria on the pick. You didn't get Australia, you got Austria. Jeremy from Brigadoon. Moving on to Ian from East Perth. Ian Robinson from East Perth. Good morning. You got the Czech Republic, did Ian. Vern, no suburb. You got South Korea. Peter from Spearwood got Panama. Dex from Westminster, well, right around the metropolitan area. You got Senegal, sir. Luke from Bedford drew Argentina. Nathan from Kalamunda got Qatar. Rob from Yokine, you got the Netherlands. Sean in Attardale, you got South Africa, Sean. Kev in Beaconsfield got Bosnia. Louise in Chewart Hill got France. Michael from South Fremantle got Haiti. Again, don't despair. If you've just tuned in, we're going through our draw from yesterday, but we will be doing spot prizes throughout the 5 weeks. As we move on to our thing, Chris O from Bayswater got Jordan. Dave from Leeming, you got England. You'll make Belly happy. Dave from Leeming, Belly's choice for World Cup winners. 35, Yappa from Canning Vale. Hello, Yap. A bit down this year with his West Ham going down. You got Scotland. So if nothing else, Yappa, you'll have a good time with the Tartan Army. And again, you could be drawn out throughout the World Cup as a spot prize. Peter from Kensington got Paraguay. Ian from Ellenbrook got the United States of America. Brad from Kingsley got Japan. Guy from Alkimos, now you got Australia. Austria's been drawn, you got Australia. Rob from Rockingham, Curacao. So again, do not despair. You may not win the World Cup, you may not win the Retrovision voucher, but you could get a spot prize. We're moving along with only 7 to go. Ollie in Kelmscott got Spain. Liam in Mount Hawthorne got Brazil. John from Redcliffe, you got Ivory Coast. Joel in Success, you got Morocco. Moving along. Tim in Marmion, you got Ecuador. Mick in Yokine, you got Sweden. Mick in Kewdale, you got Algeria. And finally, Chris from Cardinia. Do you know what country's left? It's Croatia. So I can't repeat the whole them again. You can understand why. We will post it on our socials. Or you can always listen back to sportfm.com.au, our World Cup draw. NBA is well and truly up and running in the United States. Game 4 is underway, has been for about just shy of an hour in the United States. Obviously, two teams going head-to-head. What do we find? We will keep the updates coming loud and clear right through to the finish. It's 2 minutes into quarter two, and boy, oh boy, San Antonio Spurs are making a statement, 47 over the New York Knicks, 25. So San Antonio Spurs making a real fist of it now against the New York Knicks. Still plenty of basketball to go today and still plenty in the series, but we will keep you up to speed with that. This is The Sports Connection. We're broadcasting live from Podcast Capital at Gloucester Park on this Thursday. Listening to Ethan Quinlivan. He was a texter yesterday. He tried to hide his alias, but we picked him out, Jacob and I. He's back at the studio today, and I just heard him say with his weather report, a chilly 17 degrees, but what did catch my ears, and I've sampled a little bit of it on the roads this morning, up to 20 mils of rain. So I know we always tell you, we don't mean to preach, but we're just reminding, please, please, please drive to the conditions, go easy, and if you're going to be an extra 5, 10 or 15 minutes late, who really cares once you get there safely? So it is a fair bit of rain around. 17 tomorrow also, 18 on Saturday. Hopefully it doesn't affect sport too much. And then, of course, Sunday, probably a little bit like today, could be up to 20 millimetres of rain. We've got a great show coming up. My co-host he's not my co-host, he co-hosts the show in his own right. Very opinionated. Check out his editorials. He doesn't pull any punches talking about showboating this week. If you missed Tuesday's edition, easy to go to sportfm.com or .au. If you want to see his George Clooney looks, go to YouTube, Podcast Capital, and check him out. That's Peter G. He's going to join us after this break. And please don't go anywhere from 10 o'clock. Peter Sumage will be live in the studio. We know how popular he is. You don't always agree with him, but that's okay. You'll get opinions on this show, unlike other radio stations. And that's why I think some radio stations suffer when ratings come out, because they sit on the fence. They read out press releases. How boring is that? Even if you don't agree with us, isn't it nice to hear an opinion? And you can come back at us as much as you like on the Retrovision text line, 0429 913 913. 9:30, I'll take up my first break of the morning. We're here for some wonderful sponsors. I've been talking about Divine Cellars for a long time. 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And they're also located with two wonderful stores in Noranda and in Inglewood. 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When we come back, Peter G will join me on the Sports Connection.
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0: are wet and drizzly, a little bit cold, but don't be miserable. It is winter, and we do need the rain. Good morning, Declan Kelly on the Sports Connection. We're just getting a bit of feedback on the Retrovision text line. I can understand. It pays to listen every day. We had a sweep yesterday for the World Cup, and we were inundated. There was only 48 spots. I'm not good enough to turn water into wine just yet. So 48 spots there is. People are still texting in. They'd like to take part. Well, I'm afraid the horse has bolted. I cannot but maybe you'd like to take on Peter Sumage with some footy tipping if you want. But the sweep has been done. But thank you for trying anyway. It is 24 minutes to 10 o'clock. I hope you're doing very well. I'm joined by, and those on YouTube will see him later on, the host now of the Sports Connection, has been for the last few months doing a sterling job. I find myself on the other side listening and enjoying and going to the catch up when I do miss it. Peter G, welcome to Thursday.
1: Thank you, Declan. Yes, it's unusual. It's normally Sports Connection Tuesday, and I have you often on the phone talking about your passion for the round ball game, but here I am today with you.
0: Let me just, now I just wanted to check in with you about a couple of things you've covered in the world of sport, and it's what's great about the Sports Connection, and you've added to that fabric. We cover as many sports as possible. And obviously, we do know AFL gets the lion's share. It is the most popular sport. But we endeavour, the whole station endeavours, and in our part, in our Sports Connection, to cover many sports. You've really taken that on board. I passed the baton and you've run with it. You really do cover quite a few sports that probably don't get the attention or the time or certainly the coverage that they deserve. And I think it's wonderful.
1: Well, I do it for a number of reasons. One, for our listeners, so they get to hear some of the toil, some of the exhilaration, and some of the trials and tribulations of the lesser known sports in Western Australia, albeit most of these are quite big sports internationally, and they struggle to get coverage on traditional media.
0: Yes.
1: So I think it's our role to offer them the opportunity. The other reason I do it is I love their stories. Their, you know, the fascination of what gets them up in the mornings, yep, drives them, in many cases, then have to go to work or part-time work or, in some cases, two, three, four jobs.
0: Yes.
1: To keep doing what they're doing, to keep following their passion. And then fourthly, let's be honest, you and I, we love telling stories. And there's no better stories than other people's stories. So if you get those guys involved, I believe it's good radio, so do our listeners. And now on YouTube, we're getting unbelievable responses from these guys and their stories as well.
0: It's a nice addition. And you're right. Everybody has a story. And I think the key is to just try and extract that story. I love listening to good podcasts and good stories and finding out. It might not be my number one sport, but just finding out about the journey that team or that particular person took. You hosted the Sunday Morning Sports Cafe for a long, long time. I used to tune in, used to have a bit of fun about the music you were playing. You do not hide the fact you're a Collingwood man, and that's great. I was talking to Jacob Lansmere, as you know, yesterday, and we were talking similar about his passion and love for East Fremantle. You're going to join us on the panel after 10 o'clock, the extended panel where we're doing a mid-season review along with Tony McHale and Peter Sumage, and I'll just throw in the questions and let you three blokes go through club by club. This week, we know obviously it took on a lot more significance than it normally does with, unfortunately, the passing a couple of weeks ago of Neil Danaher. It was Melbourne and Collingwood, both teams going well. Melbourne are obviously, I presume, I don't think I'm stretching it here to say the surprise team of the year and going along well. And Collingwood, for you and the Collingwood Army, we are hanging in there, an ageing side, but going in there. But we look at the game, we look at the decisions, we look at some of the official, stance taken by tribunals and everything else. The Billy Frampton issue, and then obviously what subsequently had happened. I'd like to say common sense had finally came through. What did you make of that? That's a pause?
1: Yeah, well, it is a pause because I think it's an answer that deserves intrigue and delving into the number of levels that took place. Mm-hmm. I might just start with an anecdote, though. And that was Billy Frampton, of all players, was interviewed whilst he was warming up by one of the live broadcast teams. And the question was posed to him, how do you think you're going to go against Brody Mychek? And he came straight out and said, oh, I love Brody. He's a good mate of mine. We shared a lot. I'm looking forward to the battle against him. But I know when we get out there, Brody ain't going to do me any favours, and I'm going to do my best not to do any by him. So, you know, that was his profound statement right up front. Then we got to what was the unfortunate incident. Now, Brody Mychek broke his neck, right? He's got a broken bone in his neck.
0: Wow.
1: It's been repaired by taking a piece of bone out of his hip. They've fused it. He's now wearing a neck brace, but it's not dramatic. Like, when I say not dramatic, it's a broken neck, but it's not paralysis or quadriplegia.
0: Is it career ending?
1: Difficult to know because of his age, right? But no one's talking that right here and now. They're all talking healing.
0: Of course.
1: And from all reports, wearing a brace, you can go about his bits and pieces. Obviously, you've got to take it easy. So the AFL are in a tough spot. You've got a guy here who's broken his neck, right? Albeit it's a fracture, whatever you want to call it, there's a break. So you'd probably have to come down and suspend the guy in the first passing, right? In other words, the match review committee. It's their role. Let's send it up to the tribunal. So that was step one. Then Collingwood had the agonising decision to make. We've got an ex-premiership player. We've got a loved teammate with a neck brace and a broken neck, yet we've got a player who we believe didn't do anything wrong. Do we appeal the decision? Now, they allegedly contacted Brody, spoke to Brody's family, and actually got their blessing to appeal the decision. I also believe, and I could be wrong, that I think some of the AFL probably rang Collingwood and said, this is the way we're going to go. We're going to suspend him at the match review committee, but, you know, you've got your right to appeal.
0: So go through a process.
1: Go through a process. Yeah. So they go to the tribunal. At the tribunal, they present their cases. And it's, you know, the AFL didn't vehemently demand that the guy get castigated, as in Billy Frampton. Everyone at the tribunal conclusively agreed that Billy did everything in his power at first to not hit Brody above the shoulders, because Brody was running towards Billy, not hit him in the head, reached over to grab him, and then, of course, it's unequivocal that Brody Mychek slipped, and then it looked like he powered through, and in powering through, he tipped himself over and he landed on his neck.
0: Yeah, unfortunately.
1: And that was the result that the tribunal came to. So, you know...
0: You know what was telling, Peter? Yeah. And I only after the fact I go and check it.
1: Yeah.
0: We watch, our listeners watch a lot of sport, and we're talking AFL. Normally, when there's a bump or a hit like that, you see teammates coming from everywhere.
1: Oh, yeah, absolutely.
0: The lack of remonstrating to me now was telling, not because they've suddenly gone soft. I think the players around it realised
1: straight away,
0: let's get his health right. We gather around, get him off, get him into thing. But when you look at that, that for mine was telling as well.
1: Absolutely. And Billy Frampton was the first to react. Yep. Right, as soon as he hit the deck, Billy put his hands on his back to reassure him and put one hand in the air calling for trainers. And so too, I think Isaac Quaynor was in the proximity. He did the same. And it was like immediate care. Because don't forget, this guy's a teammate, ex-teammate.
0: Of course.
1: But beyond that, maybe he's a fellow professional. I think that's where we're getting to in AFL football now, that they don't want to damage fellow professionals.
0: No.
1: They don't want to damage anyone. They want to play hard. They want to play the game. So I think the tribunal, I think the AFL comes out of this having done the right thing. I think Billy Frampton comes out of this with his reputation at stake. I don't think he was ever, intact. I don't think he was ever seen as a dirty footballer. So I think with a little bit of heartache, they got to the right place.
0: They got there in the end.
1: Yeah.
0: 16 minutes to 10. Good morning. This is the Thursday edition of the Sports Connection coming up after 10 o'clock. The Sports Connection mid-season review. Tony McHale, normally on a Wednesday. I said, can you come in on a Thursday? He said, I can. Why is he coming in? Well, he's going to add his two bobs worth alongside Peter Sumage. They're probably driving up the freeway now together and discussing what they're going to talk about. No holes barred radio as always. Peter G will join us, and he's joined me early on just to go through a few issues. Tuesday morning, you do the show. You've made it your staple when we come on just after the 9 o'clock news and a few sponsors' messages and weather and traffic and so forth to have, I guess, what we'd call in the business an editorial. You want to say something that's been on your mind over maybe the course of the journey this year, this, or even has just crept into sport. This week really, when I say resonated with me, because I haven't had the gumption to go with it, but when you brought it to my attention, yes, you're right, showboating. I saw the response on text line. I saw the response on YouTube. And if you, it's rude of me to be talking about things you may not know about. Go to Podcast Capital on YouTube and check it out. Or if you want the audio version, Sport FM Tuesday's edition. What made you, I understand what you did, but just to recap an audience that may not have heard you, what did, what, just give us the brief points of what your editorial was about.
1: Well, obviously, Patrick Voss has taken showboating to a whole new level. And I kind of look at it and I say to myself, why does he do this? Because he can actually play. He's a good player. And maybe 2 years ago, Tracy also used to do a little bit of the showboating, but all of a sudden realised, mate, I need all my energy to play my game right. And I mean, that guy runs himself to exhaustion now, dominating as a player, yet you don't see any of the histrionics that come with it.
0: Correct.
1: I think coaches use this loose term, oh, he's the fire starter, he's the energy machine. I think coaches deep down are embarrassed, and they're trying to get these players, because I've been there, I've been in the inner sanctum. And yeah, young blokes come in and young blokes go out, and often young blokes need to grow up. Now, leaving Patrick alone for a while, the other night there was Hawthorn versus Footscray. And Nick, the Wizard Watson.
0: You're showing your age there, aren't you?
1: I am.
0: Footscray.
1: I am. Footscray, yeah, Western Bulldogs, yeah. Yes. And as my wife said, oh, that showboating thing was a grumpy old man's approach. And
0: it was.
1: I agree.
0: You're right, darling.
1: Yes. But, yeah, you're right. They were playing the Western Bulldogs, a.k.a. Footscray, as I like to know them. Anyways, Nick Watson, at half time, he got called in to do an on-ground interview. Mm. Fine, you've got to do it. You can't get out of it nowadays. But, yeah, as I said in my monologue, there are interviews and interviews. Normally what you'd say is, yeah, we've done all right, rah, rah, rah, a long way to go. Got to get into the rooms, check with the boys, and we'll be back out as hard as we can. But, nah, he's gone, oh, the bloke, he's playing on me. He sort of talks the talk. Let's see if he can walk the walk. He's all a bit cock-a-hoop because he kicked a couple of goals. Well, guess what, Nick? That's all you need do to fuel a bloke like Luke Beveridge, who looks for any little piece of juice to motivate his troops. And a guy, Selwood, who's starting to show a bit of a career when you've got a surname like Selwood, although rumour has it he comes from a family of 10 siblings or something, so he knows how to scrap and
0: fight.
1: Look
0: out for himself, yep.
1: So somehow he's come out in the second half and he ended up winning the meat tray at the end of the game, and Nick Watson goes home still looking for his next kick in the second half. Now, that is a prime example that there is a karma bus. I genuinely believe there is a karma bus, and that karma bus hit him smack between the eyes. And that got me back onto Freo, because there, the very next week, or the very next game, Freo on the next day, there was Isaiah Dudley, there was Murphy Reid. Oh, you know, with their arms out, look at me after they kick a goal. Now, celebrate, backslap, enjoy it. But you have to do that American self-adulation pomp and ceremony that, frankly, as a middle-aged guy, annoys the bejesus out of me. And obviously some of the listeners. But then again, there's always a listener that says, I don't care what you think, mate.
0: No,
1: it was the text. And my response to him was, Do you feel better now? Because I do.
0: Yeah, and it's opinions, isn't it? Makes
1: absolutely
0: the world go round. Gee, just thinking before we take our first break, our next break, Peter Sumage, our very own, or Jason Dunstall, or Plugger Lockett, they would have had sore arms if they had been out after every goal, wouldn't they?
1: And I think the bloke I quoted was Austin Robinson Jr., 1,522 odd goals that man kicked. And all he did was tuck his jumper in, pulled his shorts far too high, but he did come from Subiaco. You know, Frio, we used to wear him down on the hips. But he'd pull his shorts up, his socks up, he'd get back to his position and start playing.
0: You've been on my Thursday show 10 minutes and you've already upset suburbs and half the audience. 0429 913 913. I'm only being serious.
1: I could go on.
0: We'll take a break. Before I do go, have you ever run a marathon?
1: I have.
0: Oh, well.
1: In actual fact, I have.
0: But
1: I need to make the point that this weekend, and then you see the weather outside, this weekend is the 36th, I think it is, running of the Rottnest Marathon.
0: Right. Well,
1: imagine the logistics involved to get that race underway. I know we've got to go to a break, but there is a gentleman who's running his 36th in a row. He's run every marathon. That's incredible. And the girl that I interviewed on Tuesday, you can get it on Catch Up or on Podcast Capital, Deb Anderson, she's running her 7th.
0: Yeah, it's wonderful to do it. I wouldn't do it. I get tired driving it, but never mind. Before I go to a break, what was the famous, the old boy in the gumboots?
1: Cliff Young.
0: Cliff Young.
1: With the shuffle, yes.
0: With the young bride, the farmer. He was a shuffler. We all like a bit of shuffling. 9 minutes to 10. Let's take that break, Ethan. When we come back, we'll wrap up this hour. In the wonderful world, sometimes controversial, but never boring world of Peter G. We'll be right back after this.
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Welcome back. 6 minutes, 10 o'clock. If any of you know that song from that, it was never going to win an Academy Award, Cocktail, but it was escapism. Don't blame us for not transporting you from maybe wet and miserable Perth or around the state to one of those beaches in the Bahamas. But we wouldn't want to be anywhere else, would we? 0429 913 913, Retrovision text line. And thank you, Simon, of Lathlane, I think. I'm

0: In his words, "I've saved your steak sandwiches," and nothing could be further from the truth. Ash and the team at Carrington's Bar doing a fine job. Just talking about the marathon, I also note on a Tuesday, you have a marathon club in Rottnest this weekend, and cycling, a sport that's very popular, but one of those in point that probably doesn't get the coverage it deserves. It does on a Tuesday Sports Connection.
1: Yeah, it's a huge community, the cycling community, and they toil away morning, noon, and night. The young lady I had in, man, did I have some trouble pronouncing her name. She's from Chile. She eventually, after 2 hours, said, just call me Ali, and I think I'll stick to that. It's Alejandra Rojas
2: Ali.
1: Jordan. I think I finally got it right 3 days later. Anyway, she's over here on a working visa from Chile, has been for quite some time. So she's trying to get permanent residency. She's trying to...
0: Well, everyone else is getting it with the government, so
1: well,
0: why can't
1: true.
0: She?
1: She's having a crack at it. Yep. She's trying to survive in terms of training, equipment, financial. She got more part-time jobs than you can poke a stick at. She works at a cafe. She works at a cycle shop and Evolution Cycles, I think they call themselves, or Evolution Bikes. And she's actually a qualified engineer. She does all of that just to do her love, which is cycling, and she's a big-time cyclist. She's in the Giro-type cycles, right? So she gets the polka dot jerseys for going up mountains. Yet
0: wow.
1: She's about 4 foot two.
0: Serious stuff.
1: Incredible. Incredible. And she had a great story to tell.
0: She's not one of those people now. I'm being slightly, they annoy me slightly, but the ones that, they wear the Lycra, they stop at coffee shops and they block the whole bloody pavement. Now, cyclists do not, you can text me if you want, I don't care. But, you know, the ones who sort of just take over the cafes at times.
1: They call them mammals.
0: Right.
1: Middle-aged men in Lycra.
0: They are mainly men.
1: Yeah, well, she works at Mary Street Bakery, and they don't let cyclists in, I don't think. They keep them outside.
0: Oh, do they?
1: But,
0: okay.
1: I agree with you. But, you know, sport. Yeah, when I grew up, you go and exercise, you have a shower, you put on clean clothes, and then you go to the cafe.
0: Yes, exactly.
1: But for some reason, you know, imagine a ditch digger going and having coffee in a coffee shop, drinking all the water, dirt all over him or her, thinking that they'll be right. Well, the answer is you're not.
0: You're not, no. A little bit of hygiene.
1: Why should mammals do the same?
0: No, I agree. And before we wrap up, as the boys are entering the studio Sports Connection, I just caught sight of Tony McHale's rig. He's in good nick for a man who's just hit his 50s. He's in great nick.
1: Yeah.
0: Like that, Tony? In your 50s. Pitch Perfect. Now, you gave me the credit, and that is wrong. Andy Bell, you and I put together fairly quickly World Cup upon us, Pitch Perfect podcast, over 13,000 views. It's been very, very well received.
1: Well, it only goes to show it's the world game, huh? And when you have a look at where those views are coming from, they're coming thick and thin, particularly South Africa and Canada, and they're not happy with you, Declan, because you can't seem to squeeze them into the next round from the 48. But at any rate, it's a world game, no doubt. It's its pinnacle at this point of the year. And the concept of Pitch Perfect, which is a layman, myself, with two passionate supporters of the game, I think it's worked into a pretty good combination. I get to ask the dumb questions because I shouldn't know. Sometimes I get castigated for that.
0: No, you're right.
1: But I tell you what, it is a pronounces nightmare.
0: Well, YouTube, they come from around the world. I can't go to Canada. I've been banned from South Africa, but I'll make it up. You know when you're in trouble at home with the missus or with whoever, and you sort of just, you wiggle your way through and you just try and get back in the good books. We'll try and do that. Peter Sumage was talking to me the other week. Supposed to be talking footy. We talk racing. He's cheering for Arsenal. No doubt he'll have an opinion on the World Cup as well, as will Tony McHale. They're ready. They're primed. Peter G will stay involved. Do not go anywhere. The Sports Connection mid-season AFL review. Good, bad or indifferent. 0429 913 913. 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We'll take that. 10 o'clock news. And when we come back, the boys will be in the studio to get going. 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
3: Hello there, I'm Sean Bindley. The federal government will invest $100 million to improve arthritis research over the next decade. The Arthritis and Musculoskeletal Conditions Research Mission will bring together patients and health professionals to work on new treatments. Health Minister Mark Butler says the condition affects more than 7 million Australians.
4: Osteoarthritis, rheumatoid arthritis, gout is a very common condition as well, often not really very well understood because it's largely a genetic condition. So there's still so much we don't know about these conditions. First of all, what causes a lot of them, but particularly how to treat them.
3: The US Defence Secretary says key facilities in Iran are being targeted in the latest round of strikes. United States Central Command has confirmed what it calls additional self-defence strikes against multiple Iranian targets are now underway. Pete Hegseth telling reporters Iran has so far refused to make a deal.
5: Iran has a chance to make a good deal, a great deal, to codify what they said they've been willing to do, and they haven't been willing to do it. So, as President Trump said, they've been tapping. You can see when someone's trying to tap on a deal. Instead, they're going to have tap bombs dropping on key facilities.
3: A sold-out One Nation event in Perth East has been met with a large crowd of protesters, Elise Gately reports.
6: Police managed to keep the peace between at least 100 chanting demonstrators and One Nation supporters outside a Midland function centre last night. The Greens and WA Socialists organised the march, protesting against Pauline Hanson's policies and ties to billionaire Gina Rinehart. But inside, the 300 attendees who weren't all registered party faithful told Nine News One Nation was hearing their concerns over the federal budget. Senator Hanson is intending to capitalise on that backlash, saying she'll target Labor strongholds. She's flagged several candidates are already lining up to run for the party at the 2029 state election and across the country. Elise Gately, Perth.
3: Notorious gang rapist Mohammed Skaff is one of three people charged in a crackdown on drug supply in Sydney's southwest. The 42-year-old, who was released on parole in 2021, is due to face court today on dozens of charges. Detective Chief Inspector Geoffrey Walsh says they've executed three search warrants as part of an investigation which has been underway since March.
7: One in Greenacre, where he also seized $220,000 in cash, cocaine, MDMA. Another search warrant, that had a baton, a ballistic vest, steroids and the usual, and another search warrant in Newington, just New Auburn there.
3: Police have laid further charges over a drive-by shooting at a venue in Sydney's southwest. Two people are already before the courts, accused of targeting the site at Punchbowl. It had been booked to host the wake of an underworld crime figure before the event was moved. A 17-year-old boy has now been charged, accused of driving the car involved in the shooting. At least four people have been injured during drive-by slingshot attacks in Brisbane's west. Police allege pedestrians were allegedly pelted with metal objects during the assaults in Paddington, Toowong and St Lucia last month. Following investigations, detectives have charged four men over the incident and are calling on any other suspected victims to come forward. Suspected tobacco smugglers are understood to have opened fire on a patrol boat involved in an Australian Border Force operation. It's being reported crew members aboard the vessel were forced to take evasive action when the incident occurred off the coast of Indonesia. It isn't clear if any arrests were made after the confrontation. This is Air News. FIFA President Gianni Infantino has given a rare press conference 24 hours from the beginning of the World Cup. The start of the tournament has been overshadowed by the US's tight border controls, with a Somalian referee amongst those denied entry for the tournament. Infantino insists he has no regrets and says it's natural for there to be hiccups at a major event.
8: No, I don't regret anything. I think, I've been organising events for the last, 30 years probably, between UEFA and FIFA.
3: In rugby league, the Blues are preparing to head back out on the field for another training session ahead of Origin Game 2 next week. Casey McLean will be kept on ice to rest his injured ankle, and Mitchell Moses will remain on light duties before he's expected to return to full training on Saturday. In AFL, the Western Bulldogs remain the red-hot favourite to secure star free agent Zach Butters, despite interest from rival clubs, including Geelong, Richmond and Collingwood. And News Sarah Patterson reports.
9: Dogs coach Luke Beveridge won't be drawn on reports the AFL club has already met with the Port Adelaide star, doing so during the Power's recent bye week. Bulldogs captain Marcus Bontempelli has been active in the club's recruiting drive. But as far as Beveridge is concerned, the AFL isn't the place for an NRL-style declaration from players of their future intentions. He says whether it's Zach Butters or anyone else, he can neither confirm nor deny the club's intentions, and he, for one, would quite simply rather stay out of it.
3: Australian Independent Radio News.
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10: Got a crash to look out for. Tonkin Highway is southbound before Dunreath Drive at the airport. Centre lane is blocked by tow crews and traffic is heavy. A crash Hutton Street westbound on the Mitchell Freeway overpass through Osborne Park. Left lane is blocked. Tow crews are there and traffic is heavy. And truck breakdown Marmion Avenue southbound around Carinup Road through Carinup. Left lane is blocked and traffic heavy through there too. Starlight is one of Australia's most trusted children's charities, creating happiness for seriously ill children in hospital. Donate by June 30 at starlight.org.au. 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
19: Rain throughout the day, up to 20 mils of rain is predicted for today as we reach a top of 17 degrees. Tomorrow we'll get a small rainfall with up to 2 mils of rain predicted, a top of 17 and a low of 9. Saturday, a top of 18 with a low of 5. Slight chance of rain. And then Sunday, a bit of rain, 20 mils of rain is forecast with a top of 17 and a low of 8 degrees.
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0: 9 minutes past 10, Thursday edition of the Sports Connection. A little bit special today, football royalty joining me in the studio. We don't really know when the exact midway term is. We have round zero, we have round one. We all get dizzy and buys what seems every week. But we've deemed it the mid-season review. Peter Sumage, as always, joining me on a Thursday. Good morning, Peter.
1: Morning, Dick.
0: Nice to see you. Tony McHale, yep. Normally on a Wednesday.
2: Big surprise Peter hasn't had a crack at your dress today. I'm looking at you. You look like Father Kelly with the high collar. Just need a wide band.
0: There's obviously no mirrors in your house. We can see you on YouTube with your beanie.
2: As long as it's not Father Nelson, you get him in the full Nelson.
0: Thank you very much. And Peter G, who was with me before the break, continuing in our preview. Welcome back.
3: Thank you, Tony. How are you? Peter. Good to be here.
0: Now, we always get a lot of correspondence on this show. Someone's normally in, comes in with his big book, which he's got next to me, and unleashes. So we'll do a little bit of the broad stuff first, and then we'll go from basically the bottom of the current ladder in the AFL, work our way through. You boys will work your way through. I'll try and keep it on time. Tony, let's keep it on point. That's my job today. I'm going to tag you and make sure we stick to the script.
2: No, we've
0: got lots of new sponsors I want to look after, and I am going to run. I'm David Letterman. I'm going to run a tight ship here today. Good morning, Sports Connection. And I do want to welcome Shelford Quality Homes. They've joined the Sports Connection. They've joined the YouTube family as well. 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You'll hear a lot about them over the coming months as they've joined as wonderful sponsors of the Sports Connection. And for that, I thank them on the Peter Sumage segments and, of course, YouTube. Welcome to Shelford Homes. Peter, I'll start with you. Let's talk about the general stuff first. Great weekend last week of football. I mean, 1 point difference on Thursday, 6 points on Friday night. Then we had the blowout of Fremantle, wonderful 124 points, 31 points in the Q clash, and then the AFL will be rubbing their hands with glee. West Coast and Port, a 6 point difference. 2 points Sydney and St Kilda. 5 points Essendon and Carlton, following and finishing up on Monday in that wonderful Neil Danaher tribute game. 8 points. A damn good round of close football.
3: Yeah, it was. And only two sides, one game missing. Is good. Richmond and GWS. So, great results for the AFL, as you said, and a great crowd even on Monday. I think it was close to 90,000, 80-odd thousand. You know, even the Carlton-Essendon game.
0: Yep.
3: You know, two sides. Carlton have been going quite well the last 2 or 3 weeks. Essendon, deplorable, really, but put up a great fight in front of, again, 70, 80,000 people. So, well done to the AFL. We've got to applaud them, Dick. They are going swimmingly with everything they're doing at the moment. They're getting the crowds. They're getting good results. The competition's very even, barring probably the top two sides at the moment, which we'll go through.
0: Yep.
3: So overall, yeah, well done to the AFL, and we're getting some good games of footy.
0: Yeah, very good. Tony, if I can bring you in, one of the games that I really might have just got it at the right time. I was absolutely captivated watching the Sydney St Kilda game. In the end, obviously, you couldn't script it. We're better if you're a Sydney Swans supporter. Ross seemed, he's under the pump, as he should be, but he seemed to totally know what was going to happen, and they really sort of nullified Sydney's running game, but Sydney found a way. That was some games.
2: Absolutely loved it. Unfortunately, we were broadcasting at the time, so I didn't get to see it, but got some highlights and absolutely rapt to see Sydney get over the top late, and I think that's a good sign, is it? They've really dominated games they've played in, you know, with their ball movement, and they go quick and they can score heavily quickly. And I think Coxie would be pleased from the fact that they were trailing from all accounts in the game, and for them to fight back in the manner in which they did to get over the top of St Kilda, and I was really pleased because I know Peter's done a 360 and gone more. He's more a Ross fan, but I'm not. So I was pleased to see Coxie get the biscuits.
3: Yeah, but saying that, Tony, I know what you're saying. Look, they got their players back, St Kilda. They took Fremantle right to the end. Now Sydney. They've been a little bit unlucky. A couple of wins there puts them in the top 10, Pete. Mm-hmm. So I think they're a better side than they are on the ladder. And that's a Ross Lyon quote.
0: Yes.
3: And I've got to agree with him. I think they're a better side. They've been a little bit unlucky, but they've got to start to get going or they could lose out here and maybe best case scenario, 9th or 10th.
1: Yeah. And let's be honest, when he coaches a team, every player runs out knowing what their job is. And as long as they can maintain the job, St Kilda are competitive.
3: Yeah.
2: So is he underachieved? You
1: Not
2: know,
1: yet.
2: I agree with Peter. When you look at their list, you know, does he get away with? In my opinion, I'm asking a silly question because he does. He gets away with far too much for mine. When you look at other coaches through the course of the year, like Scott and Voss, how they were hammered from day one. This bloke has had a situation this year where they haven't travelled well. They've showed some signs last week again, but they really haven't. They haven't fulfilled the promise that the list has and the money that they've put into it. And, you know, to me, I see it that we consistently see the Montagnas, the Del Sanos and the Rewilds continually protect him.
3: Yeah, look, they do, but or Tony, but I can see what he can see, and I know a lot can't, but I can see that he's building a nice side here, and if he can add one or two more, Tony, I think they're a top six side for sure. They've got some quality running around and they've got some good kids coming through. So I can see what Ross can see at the moment. It's just not hitting the scoreboard, unfortunately. And we can always be shot down when we see the ladder. But going forward into next year, whatever they do this year, I think he's got something to work with.
2: No doubt. I agree 100%. I think that, you know, and when you think Higgins hasn't been playing and he's been a regular goal kicker for them, I agree. Looking at their list and looking at their younger players aren't so young now. They've played that 1 or 2 years. And I reckon, you know, next year will be the telling point for
3: Skilda. And we're missing King. King hasn't played for 2 years. Imagine him up.
1: And that's the other...
3: as a full forward. And full forwards of today are very important in the game.
1: And what about credit where credit's due? Once they decided to go for De Koning, the world was saying, you're going to have to get rid of Marshall because you can't have these two big roosters in one team.
3: He's got
1: them playing actually very well together. Sure, De Koning can get even better. But Marshall's playing as good as he's ever played, right? And De Koning's certainly adding icing to the cake. So something's gone right there.
0: Oh, he's more than capable still. This is the Sports Connection. Peter Sumage, Tony McHale, Peter G, and yours truly, Declan Kelly, taking us through the mid-season review. We've sort of given St Kilda a bit of a look in there. We will come back to them. Before we start, we'll start at the bottom of the ladder, boys, which obviously is currently Essendon, searching for a coach. Is it heard? Is it not heard? Get your take on that. Peter, I've had a lot of feedback personally on my texts, on the social media, about one Jake Waterman. Now, we will talk West Coast. We will in the next 90 minutes or so. But you touch on it last couple of weeks. It's evoked a lot of opinion, and it will again today on the Retrovision text line, that there's no doubt clubs, i.e. Geelong, could be sniffing around him. He's got the yips, wherever way you want to call it. It's above the neck. They appeared again last weekend. I don't think it's his fault they lost, but certainly if he was kicking straight, it may have been different. What's your take from what you've been saying? I know you'll stick true to, because you know him and you know the art of full forward football, but what's your take following that Port Adelaide loss?
3: Oh, look, I still think Jake's management, we'll go to that first,
0: yes, please,
3: will still be hunting around and looking. And I know Geelong are well into him. So, listeners, don't tell me anything different. Don't tell me about contracts. He's got 3 years, all this. Barass had 3 years, Pete, and where's he? He's at Hawthorn. So, listeners, just lay low on that one. There's a chance he'll go, but gut feeling is because of his father, he's very loyal. He'll probably stick it out. if he wants to play finals football in the near future and maybe into prelims and grand finals, Geelong would be the go.
0: Ideally.
3: I think straight away. But that's up to him as his choice. On his goal kicking at the moment, it's all above the shoulders. Been there, done that. At times, I used to look at the goals and it used to be 100 metres apart. And you go, this is a very easy game. And then other times, and I reckon he's looking at it right now, like I used to, it's about a metre apart. Mm-hmm. And you're 30 metres out and you're going, how can I kick this through the big sticks? And it's all above the shoulders. So he'll be okay. He's just got to work his way out of that. It won't take long. And once he does, but he's having the shots on goal, Dick. People are forgetting he's having 6 to 8 to 10 shots on goal.
0: Which is a positive.
3: Which is the real positive.
0: You know what I've noticed? There's a great old saying, success has many fathers, failure is an orphan. In the last week or so, how many are coming out of the woodwork with opinions?
3: Oh, well, you see it all the time. And I get a little bit frustrated because, and I don't mind even saying it on here, I've spoken to Jake about this, and I think I've got a little bit of excess because he's involved in a horse with myself and Tony and that, and I know his dad, Chris, really well. We're good friends, and, you know, I just had a chat to him not long ago. So everything's okay, but it's funny how other people want to come out, Pete, and say, oh, this and that, and this, and they haven't even spoken to Jake.
0: No.
3: That's what bewilders me. Don't say anything. If you've spoken to the bloke, fair enough. You can actually say, look, I've spoken to him, we've spoken about this. And I won't put on the table what I spoke to Jake about, but I have spoken to him. So, but others who want to say this and that, and haven't even spoken to him, and I go, hang on, why would you want to say that? Ring the bloke up. So it frustrates me to the nth degree. And I'm going to go on another tangent, all right? And this one's probably going to get a little bit of heat. Is I read in the paper, and I don't read the paper too often, but Ben Cousins comes out about John Worsfold, right? And he wants to say, oh, he was a great captain and he brought the captaincy to his coaching and this, and that. Ben, that's all great, all right? But you didn't listen to him. You put the club on its knees for about 4 or 5 years, mate. And now you want to come out and say, oh, yeah, John did this and John did that and the club. But at the end of the day, I was there.
0: You were an
3: Tony
0: assistant.
3: Was there.
0: Yep, you both were.
3: Ben, we're tainted with what you did. And I don't care what anyone says. And you want to come out and then publicly say everything's okay, but it wasn't, mate. Because you tainted certain people, you ruined the club for 4 or 5 years with what you did, but have you apologised? I don't know, Dick. Now, I'm going on a tangent here, and this is out in the public domain now, but I don't care, because that's how I feel, because I was there. And for him to come out and say that about John, tick all boxes, no problems. But, Ben, I don't think you listened.
0: No.
3: Because you did what you wanted to do, and then you stuffed the club up for a while. I haven't heard you apologise to the club about what you did. But again, these are things that upset me, that people want to come out publicly and say all this stuff. But at the end of the day, they don't know really what they have done. And the same with Jake Warden. People want to come out and say, oh, he's doing this, and that. Well, ring the bloke up if you're that desperate about it. Just say it.
0: I can hear it on YouTube. You can see it, the emotion. We never know what you're going to say. During the time, you're an assistant coach. Tony McHale is there. Rob Wiley is there. Many others. Yep. John Worsfold, senior coach. Towards the end of it, you could not have ignored what was going on, even though he was fronting up and playing football. It must have been a massive distraction to you and the rest of your coaching panel.
3: It was. It was at a stage where Tony knows. I walked into John's office and said, I quit. Because of the stuff going on. And he said, what do you mean? I says, this stuff's going on with Ben.
0: It got too much,
3: It's too much. I'm out, mate. I'm a person of loyalty. I'm a person of, I've got a lot of character about me where I'm straight down the line. I'll tell the truth. He's lying. He's on this. And he's ruining this club. I'm out. And then it all come out. So there you go, listeners. That's what actually happened. I won't go into the finer detail.
0: No, I don't.
3: But Ben brought the club to its knees. He can say whatever he wants. And I am thankful that he's got a good life now, Pete.
0: Yeah, it's great to see.
3: And he's got out of it, and he's in the media now, and he's doing well. Tick all boxes, Ben. Well done, son. all right? Because I that's what I want. I wanted you to have a good life. But please, be careful about what you say, because at the end of the day, you didn't do the right thing by the club for a long period. You tainted certain people, all right, at the club at the time, and the AFL really smashed West Coast over this.
0: Mm.
3: And it took us a long while to get in.
0: It took many years. I don't think there's any doubt about it. Tony, do you want to add anything to that? You were there?
2: Oh, well, yeah, look, the situation was difficult because of the uncertainty and the actual knowing of what these players. But the thing that we've got to remember is Ben was suspended. It was suspended for a year. But, you know, there was a lot of people that were tarnished by what Peter said.
0: No, yeah. Fair enough. Well, you get opinionated radio. I don't think you get much more raw than that. Peter Sumage, Tony McHale, Peter G, and yours truly, Declan Kelly. This is the Sports Connection. We'll take our first break. And when we come back, I'm going to get the three boys to start analysing the positives, the negatives. It could be your club. Very interested in your opinions. But I want to hear the boys next to me, their opinions. We'll be right back after this break.
4: I'd like to do pottery.
5: Oh, you should. You'd be good at it. This is going straight to the pool room.
6: All Dad's most prized possessions are in the pool room. All his mementos and things that remind him of something special. So by him saying it was going straight to the pool room meant that he thought it was special.
5: That is a collector's item.
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1: So
0: just trying
1: close,
0: to bring a bit of mellowness
1: so
0: to such a word,
1: so
0: to this big bad world we live in.
2: My God, Father.
0: This is Love Songs on the Sports Connection. No, it's not. This is the Sports Connection.
2: Who sang that?
0: Frankie Valli.
2: Yes.
0: Is that good? Yes.
2: Yeah, one of the...
0: Summer's on the same wavelength. We like a little bit of Notting Hill and a bit of music. You two meatheads on the end of this thing.
3: I wouldn't thought he'd remember Frankie Valli.
0: Oh, yeah, no. He's old time.
2: Grease Lightning. Gardner. That was part of Grease Lightning.
3: Can I ask Peter a question?
4: Well, you've jumped in. Go for your life,
3: notices,
4: sir.
3: You, what you were talking about, Jake, a little earlier, what I'm interested in, because you've mentioned to me many times how you went through the yips with your goal kicking at different stages in your career. Why is it? Has it taken so long for them to get? Because Jake has been wearing this for a period of time.
2: Yeah.
3: What's happening at the footy club? Like you're saying, you know, you rang him up to try and help him. What's actually happening at the club, and what's the responsibility of the club in terms of trying to turn that around?
2: Well, again, Tony, it's probably the people at the club. Have they got the right people to help him in that area? I don't think so. That's where McGualter and the assistants, who probably haven't been through that situation, should ring up a Josh Kennedy. Even JK, not me. Mm. Ring up Josh Kennedy and say, Josh, can you come in? I need to have a coffee with Jake Waterman.
3: Yep.
2: Because you went through it. He went through it for a little bit there. And I used to talk with JK... half a dozen times a year we used to catch up.
3: Yep.
2: And we used to go through a lot of things. So ring up Josh Kennedy and get Jake and Josh together and let them talk about this. Because I reckon Josh Kennedy's got pretty good criteria.
3: Just so, in brief, though, what's the best method he should use?
2: Be yourself. I think one thing you can't do is have 15 people talk to Jake. Mm. You've got to keep it to
3: you
2: his
3: had that,
2: old man.
3: You?
2: In Chris Waterman.
0: And people he respects surely.
3: You had a lot of people get to you, didn't you?
2: Yeah, I had too many.
3: You
2: and it really had
3: off.
2: My head going everywhere. Mm. I had, and then you know where it got down to? Rob Wiley. All I did was listen to Rob Wiley. And even Rob Wiley, who's at the club, he should sit down with Jake. Because Rob Wiley, to me, helped me really just calm everything down. And I just went down the focus of listening to Rob, and that was it. And that helped me. So one key person or two, and then that's about it. That's all he needs to do. But he's in it. Like I said, he's getting a hold of the football. Mm. That's the main thing.
3: Yep.
2: And this other thing, goal kicking, it'll sort itself out pretty quickly.
5: Can I ask a naive question? Jake Waterman is a professional footballer.
2: Yep.
5: Who's, I believe, playing very well. Just like a carpenter has to go buy a new saw every once in a while. Isn't the onus actually on Jake to reach out to a professional rather than the club?
2: Yeah.
5: You know, the club are setting up the game plan. The club are making him fit. The club are keeping him healthy. Jake's doing a lot of the work. But in this instance, that's his skill. That's his bread and butter. That's what he gets paid to do. Shouldn't he reach out?
0: But shouldn't a forwards coach too, though? I mean, they're surrounded with so many people.
5: The forwards coach is looking at systems and leave room for Jake and this and that. But at the end of the day, when Jake gets the ball, it's his head above his shoulders. Is the onus not on
3: him? I think that's the key, is it what Peter said, and I know myself on the rare occasions when I had an opportunity to kick off, especially from a set shot. When you were walking back, there were times where it was quite clear you knew you were going to kick the goal, no matter where you were, and I think you've all experienced that. There's other times when you're going back and you're going, you got the yips, and you go, geez, you know, I'm not confident. So what we're talking about there and what Peter's talking about, Peter's saying it's above the head. So is it above just the normal player? He's not a normal player, but he's a superstar that gets hold of him, or does he need a psych?
2: Well, there's psychs at every club now, Tony. So he's got access to that. And I reckon he's probably used it, no doubt.
3: Yeah, I agree.
2: Just one off the cuff, like I said, I just thought about it then, is Josh Kennedy.
0: Yeah. Ideal.
2: And as you said, Jake, reach out to Josh.
3: Yeah.
2: You know, because I think he's the best.
5: Jason Dunstall, if you know him.
3: You know the simple thing, you know the thing, silly thing about it? There'll be simple triggers.
2: Yes.
5: Absolutely.
3: That's all he needs to get in his head.
2: Yeah.
3: The triggers, the technique, whatever it might be.
5: It's actually his first kick for goal, isn't it?
3: Yeah.
5: Really. If he nails his first one,
3: yeah.
2: It's a big thing.
5: It's a new job.
3: Yeah, he's got to put all the rubbish out of his head and just concentrate on what he's doing.
0: Well, I think we saw last week, boys, he dropped it. He's human. And he was really remonstrating with himself. Went back, took a screamer and kicked the goal. But he was still, it was in his head. And you could just see, you know, he's human being.
3: I don't think that's a good sign, Dan.
0: No, but, that's human. That's just emotion, isn't it?
5: Well, I agree with Tony. I thought that's when you definitely use one of your runners. He should have been straight out to Jake, said to Jake, mate, that was a fantastic mark. Mm. You worked really hard to get that ball. Well done.
2: Yeah.
3: Yes. Because he's showing the opposition, I'm head, here, and they're gonna keep it going.
2: And you know what he's doing at the moment too, which is a great trait. He's being so unselfish because he's doubting himself slightly. He's looking to give it off or pass it off. And I'm looking at that going, Jake, I thought you get paid to kick goals.
0: Be selfish.
2: So at times, if it's there to be given off, give it off. Don't get me wrong.
5: Could you imagine Phil Matera right now? He'd be there straight off.
2: Don't have a shot.
0: What about this man, Peter Sumage? Yeah. What do you have?
2: But don't have a shot and then kick it to the top of the square. Yeah. I reckon that's the way. Yeah. Go for it, mate. Just have a crack.
0: Have a crack, indeed. 26 minutes to 11. We're going to have a crack, and I'm going to get moving on, boys, because we could do this for 3 hours, and we haven't got the time. Although it might be more entertaining than some of the stuff I often hear at certain times of the day. But that's just my opinion, and I don't want to upset anyone. And I let Peter Sumage do that. I want to be the nice guy. We're here for South Fremantle Continental Cafe, 318 South Terrace, South Fremantle. Hello, Carlo. I haven't seen you in our new studios. You're welcome. Open Monday to Sunday for breakfast and lunch. 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Boys, I promised a review. When I promise, I like to deliver. The AFL ladder, as it currently stands around the mid-season review, finds the Essendon Bombers, a proud football club, massive membership, going through a lot of turmoil, have for the last few years. James Heard, will he, won't he? I'm not sure. Peter, I'd like to start with you. Where do you find Essendon Football Club at the moment? What is there any positives, green shoots, wherever you want to call it? Lots of negatives. Your synopsis, please, on the Essendon Football Club.
2: Yeah, and it should be a quick one on them. Look, I think they're going okay. As silly as that sounds, I reckon they've got a list that you can work with. They've got plenty of injuries, Deck. They've had plenty of injuries. They haven't had any consistency. Let's move Zach Merritt on next year. Get him to Hawthorn. Yep. Let's get that out of the way. Let's bring in James Heard. I'm strong on that. Others aren't. I'm strong on it. He's an Essendon person. Make sure that happens. And then I think he's got something to work with. He's got some caddy and the like. So I think they've got some very good players, you know, going forward. And you get something for Zach Merritt. Bring in some more. 3 or 4 years, we'll be talking about them as a top eight, top six side. So I think they're not as bad as we think.
0: No.
2: And we're talking about confidence with Jake and that. A lot of these players are lacking a bit of confidence. And now they've got a coach who, Solomon, is a great person, and well done to him too, taking this on and knowing his responsibility, and then he'll move on to footy role at the club. I think he's going to do a great job. But overall, I think they'll improve.
3: I'm being harsh on Scott because I watched them play against West Coast a couple of weeks ago. And to me, they look totally disorganised, particularly from a team defence point of view. They look like rabble. So the reason I make a comment like that is that I look at Carlton and Fraser's gone in and there hasn't been a great deal of change. Is it because Essendon's squad's younger and they're still learning? But Scott's been there long enough to have a better structure, a better pattern, a better plan, or it should be operating better than what I witnessed that day. So does it come back? Because, you know, all of a sudden now people are saying Fraser's enjoying the success of the foundations that Voss put in place. Was that the same case at Essendon under Scott?
0: No, possibly not. Where do you sit on the James Heard? Should he be given a chance?
3: I've given him life. I told you that last week.
0: Yes, sir.
3: When I'm in a footy club and yeah, they can deny what they like, but when you're virtually instructing kids to stick needles in themselves and so on, for me, that's the finish.
0: Peter G.,
3: that's the end.
0: Where do you sit?
5: I'm with Tony, but not for the same reasons.
0: Right.
5: I just feel that, I mean, I love marketing, as you know, and I love the media. and he did a fabulous job of flooding the zone 2 weeks ago, right? There wasn't a media channel where James Hird wasn't on it, pronouncing his strongest suit, which is you need an Essendon player to lead Essendon, right? It just reminded me so much of Donald Trump. If you say the election was stolen long enough, oh, well, let's give him another chance, see what he can do. What's he doing? Hird wasn't a good coach when he was coaching. 12 months ago, dare I say it, he checked himself into a rehab clinic because he wasn't travelling terribly well psychologically. You want pressure? Mm. Become an AFL coach. I'm sorry. I think there's far better equipped people out there to coach Essendon.
0: 0429 913 913. I'm with Sum. I'm the least experienced football person on this panel, and happy to admit that. I think people deserve a second chance. I think he may and would have learnt a lot in recent times. And I know the board will put their nungas on the line if it doesn't work out. Give them a go, surround them with good people, and, you know, everyone deserves a second chance, and at times, sometimes people come back bigger and better than ever. Not saying he's going to go and win a premiership, but that's my thought.
2: I'll throw this at Tony and Peter just quickly.
0: Yes.
2: Whoever, if James Hird doesn't coach...
5: That's the next conundrum.
2: How are you going to go with the supporters? You're talking a power club here.
5: Yeah, totally agree.
2: 24 months you'll be given. You'll be like Scott, mate. You'll be out on your ear.
5: Yeah, I agree with you.
3: I can counter it in a way.
2: Who wants to take that
3: on? What if, and this is a big what if, if the new coach comes in and does a Fraser and wins the first or four King. Games, Hird's forgotten. Yeah, that's a big ask.
5: I agree, but the comeuppance to that is... What are you actually saying? Let's give Hird the job so when he fails, once and for all, we can say the guy can't coach.
2: You're done, yeah.
5: That's not great for Essendon either.
2: Yeah,
5: and to take your second chance point, I don't mind this. I'm a second chance guy as well.
3: Yeah.
5: But people earn a second chance. He hasn't been coaching.
0: Yeah, but
5: he's
0: sometimes
5: not
0: you've got
5: coaching.
0: To,
5: if you
2: he's
5: want
2: doing
5: it,
2: a little bit.
5: Oh,
2: yeah.
5: All of a sudden and for the media, he's one out, one back assisting. That's like me saying, because I'm sitting next to you, I was a great goal kicker.
2: But Pete, the fans pay the bills.
5: Yeah, they're
2: bringing, I agree with that.
3: Exactly, that, and that's
5: I
3: what they're bringing him back
5: that's
3: for.
5: That's a conundrum. It's a conundrum.
3: Yep.
0: 0429 913 913. Great debate. I'm sure you'd agree. You may agree, you may disagree. That's fine. Let us know your comments, and we'll try and get to them as you talk about each club. We're already getting texts, surprise, surprise, about West Coast and Fremantle, and we will be talking about those in a bit more detail as we continue. It's 20 minutes to 11. Let's move on, boys, and we'll keep this one brief. 17th spot currently is the Tigers. Richmond, we know their recent history with Hardwick, and it was a dynasty. They bottomed out. They've recruited. Have they done the right thing? Tony, Michael, I'll start with you. Your take currently on the Tigers.
3: Look, it's a sad plight for me because I'll tell you the truth. I don't know much about them because I never watch them because they're not attractive.
0: Wow. Okay.
3: Simple as that. And look, all I know is that what I was thrilled about, if you want me to cut to the chase.
0: I do.
3: I can go back maybe 12 months ago when they had their first round pick. The kid that looks like Dusty Martin. That's the only excitement that I can talk about in all honesty regarding Richmond. Lawler. Yeah. You know, like for mine, other than that, there's no doubt that there's some green shoots there, but I'll tell you this, they haven't been prominent enough for me to notice. And you know, I feel inadequate here right now in saying to you, I can't talk about them because I haven't put enough time into them.
0: I like your honesty. Richmond fans, from what I'm seeing, have had a horrendous run with injuries. All clubs get it. Seem to be buying into we're rebuilding and they like what they see. That's my take on it. What's yours?
2: Well, my take is you talk about talent of what we just talked about with Essendon. Mm. They're 12 months behind. So they're not far behind either. The injuries have struck them. Mm. They're going to lose some of these older players, Veloston and the likes. But at the end of the day, they're not far behind. Okay, they've got some Laylaw, especially Jack Ross is a good player. You know, they've Jonty Fall
0: is the right coach there.
2: Ben Miller, yeah, I think so. Because who are you going to replace him?
0: No, I'm just opposing the question.
2: Yeah, I just think that.
0: So if you were a Tigers fan, you wouldn't be disillusioned.
2: No, I think, but you understand it's a 5-year gig here.
0: Yes.
2: before you're making top eight. Mm. And it's a bit like Essendon, but they're probably 12 months behind.
0: Yep.
2: So they're not fun. Hey, look, they beat West Coast here.
3: Mm, true.
2: And we're buoyant about West Coast, aren't we? We're saying, oh, in the next 2 or 3 years, they should be winning 8, 9, yep. 10 games. Mm-hmm. Well, Richmond beat them.
0: Yep.
2: With a lot of injuries. They had a reserve side in.
3: And by the same token too, Peter, I don't want to be disrespectful to Richmond in terms of, I look at Nick Vlaston, absolute, been a superstar for them. You know, Nathan Broad, a West Australian product, he's been outstanding through their premiership. And, you know, Taranto as well. So they've got, I won't say the nucleus, but they've got a few good players. The other one that I question with Richmond is Dion Prestia. There's no doubting his football ability, but he's been around since Hardwick days, and I don't think he's played a full game in 5 years.
2: Yeah, look, he's always been injury-prone, but he's got the runs on the board. Tony, Tom Lynch the same.
0: Yes, yep. Exactly.
2: So, like I said, they're not far off it. I think we've got to give them some slack here. They'll be at the bottom three or four for the next 2 or 3 years and then hopefully be climbing.
0: They've had a great run, the Tigers, and I think the fan base, for the most part, if I'm reading it right, seem to have the patience.
2: Yeah, you're right. They've had a great run. So how many sides have 5 or 6 years playing 3 grand finals and playing a couple of prelims? It's a pretty good run.
0: It's a wonderful
2: run. And you've got
0: run.
2: To understand, you go there, you come down a bit, and you've got to guts it out until you get back up.
0: Correct. Have you got much on Richmond?
5: Just two things, Nankervis and Lynch. If both those guys weren't injured and were playing regularly, I think we'd be saying, oh, look at these kids, they're developing. But when you take a key ruck out, particularly today, with the way rucks are so important, and then you don't have a huge target up front, you're asking a lot of kids.
0: 16 minutes to 11. 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Monty's Farms, great station sponsor. We'll take a break. When we come back, we're going to talk West Coast Eagles. It always gets the text line buzzing. It gets the views on YouTube. No surprise. Everyone has an opinion. I've got three of the best in the business, and we'll get our opinions next, and we want yours. We'll take a break. We'll be right back after this.
1: Jan? Jan? Where's our ad in the Yellow Pages directory?
6: 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Count to 10. 1, 2, 3, 8, 9, 10.
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0: welcome back, Michael Jackson. He's the talk of the town, isn't he? Stage plays, movies, documentaries. And we're playing a little bit of them on the Sports Connection. This is the Thursday edition. We're doing the mid-season review at the halfway stage. Tony McHale, Peter Sumage, Peter G has joined me on this Thursday edition. We're here for Bunbury's Farmers Market. Wonderful new sponsors over the last few months. The Southwest's ultimate fresh food destination. I did know about them. You may not know about them. You do not know what you're missing. Fresh produce from over 150 local growers. They're open 7 days a week. Where are they, I hear you ask? They're in Bunbury and they're at the Vass Village. Great station sponsor. We're moving on, and this will take a little bit of time. Peter Sumage, you do not hold back. You played for the club. You were a Premiership Assistant Award-winning coach there in the mid-2000s. West Coast Eagles, it gets plenty of discussion. It continues to. Where are they at? What are you liking? What are you not liking about West Coast?
1: Well, what I'm liking is they're having a crack. What I'm not liking is those couple of 100-point losses, but that's gone. I'm liking Stasevich back. Can only get better. You've got Harley Reid, who's starting to mature now. We went through his stats deck last week.
0: Yep.
1: He's roughly averaging 24, 25 touches. I think he's, you know, Will Dersmer, he's going to be a jet, this kid. Really like him. So you got those two in a couple of years' time, you're talking 60 possessions between the two of
2: them. Better than Harley?
1: I, right now, gut feeling, I think Dersma can be better than Harley. Hmm. Harley's more of a brute player. He's hitting in and smashing, and I think that's going to deter from his polish because he's doing the hard stuff.
2: That's a good call.
1: Which is not a bad thing, don't get me wrong. Harley's still got his traits. He's got speed. He's got, you know, a lot of strength, and he can kick a goal. His kicking's good. But Dersma, just to me, has got a little bit more class right now. But I think it's a great combination of Dersma and Reid. So I changed my mind on that deck.
0: Yeah, you did.
1: So they need to keep those two. Gimby's been going really well, unfortunately. He won't get back. I was reading that today. If he gets back, I'll walk heave. I did a quad. And it was my kicking leg, Tony. I got a hole in my quad.
2: So have I.
1: And I missed 8 weeks. Mm. And that was a minor little quad in the sense. So this kid looks like he's done a major. So I would pull up stumps on him and just come out and say, we're getting him ready for next year. Because why come back and play one game, maybe two? Pete, I don't think it's worthwhile. He's been outstanding. Probably all Australian form. Tim Kelly and Elliot Yeo have been tremendous since probably rounds 4 and 5 onwards. So they're helping out these young kids, you know. So overall, you know, Duff Tyler, he's going to be okay. Tyler Young from Richmond, yeah, okay. I'm still not convinced on a few of them in Ryan Merrick and the likes. But
0: what about the hype about Jimby?
1: Jimby, great. Yep. That's what I said, Dick. He is probably
0: No,
1: all
0: I know
1: Australian.
0: You are. Yeah, I know.
1: I think he
0: but
1: was
0: is
1: all
0: he as good as people are saying?
1: Yeah, look, he now becomes one of the elite backmen.
0: Okay.
1: And they're so important. You look at a Sam Taylor who was missing at GWS virtually all year.
3: Now he's
1: how important he is. So that key backman is so important, and that's where Jimby comes into that. Bo Allen, great to see him. Great mark last week up forward there, flying over the pack. So they've got a lot to work with, but there's something telling me they're still missing a few things. And I think the recruiting, over the next 12, 24 months, i.e. draft / trading in one or two players without affecting the draft, is the key to West Coast for them to keep elevating.
3: Yep.
1: They're going to win maybe one or two more this year. So that puts them at 5 or 6 wins. I had them at 3. So they've done well. Next year, what are we talking? 6 to 8?
0: You'd like to see progress, wouldn't you?
1: And you've got to see the progress, but it comes down to the list management.
3: Yeah, can I just make the point? I don't think, Suma, you actually changed your mind on Harley Reid. Harley Reid kind of changed your mind,
1: right? Yeah,
3: to be fair.
1: Yeah. That's a good point.
3: When you were talking about get rid of Harley, I was on your side because back then Harley was doing silly things.
0: He was immature,
3: he was petulant, and you could see how you'd pick up 3 draft picks for the guy and that would make the club better. But deep down, we all wanted Harley to be Harley that we've got today, which is actually a pretty mature, hard-working Harley. He's still got more growth in that area, but that's
1: he's
3: really...
1: clicked. Yeah,
3: he's clicked.
2: But there has been a seismic change,
3: no question. And he's not the only one with the seismic change. I mean, Tom Cole shouldn't get a game for a million years, but McWalter somehow decided to put him forward to replace Cripps. He got injured. Tom Cole's at a turnaround. He's had a turnaround. He's got a hold of
4: a broken clock.
3: He's got a hold of Kelly. Tim Kelly was forlorn and out of joy, but all of a sudden Tim Kelly's playing really serviceable football. So I don't know whether it's McWalter or whether it's his support staff, slow and steady. I quite like what he's putting together.
1: Should they then? We're talking the Yos and the Tim Kellys. Mm. I think they've got 12, 24 months in them. Should they look at a Lachie Neal, that type of player, to come in for a couple of years to help Duzma and Reeve?
3: Oh, if you could afford that, you'd do it, wouldn't you?
1: Because,
3: you know, you were passionate earlier on in the show. There's another thing that you can't really pay for with the Lachie Neal. The number one rooster in the locker room is the single most important person in the club.
4: I think
3: Lachie Neal would be pretty good attitude.
4: The other value that Neal would add is leadership.
3: That's what
4: and
3: I mean.
4: Standards. The standards he operates under is what the young kids in the team need to learn. The thing that I see with West Coast strategically is they cut through the corridor. Their midfielders don't work into defence. Like that, you know, even the good player, you know, even Harley Reid, that's an area that it's great to see him improve now, but he's got to add, and that's a hard part to add to your game. Their defence is poor outside of Gilbey. It is extremely poor. Aerially, they get cut up every week because they rely on Jimby. And by rights, Jimby should be playing on number two, number three.
1: Well, Harry Edwards with his concussion.
4: Edwards has got concussion. Young is not a real physically strong player. So, you know, it'll be interesting to see how Bazo comes on in that area. The other thing is you should be all over it, Peter. You've whacked him for a year. Big Polly Farmer, they and I know Bailey has come in and done

0: taking another step of development and being the main post.
1: Yeah, agreed. So I think they're the key areas for mine. But, like, it's exciting in terms of, you've mentioned them, Reid Dersma, Shanahan, Duff Tytler. Lindsay's another one, and that was a surprise dropping. I got no idea why, and as you mentioned, Alan, so they're the things that I'm seeing with West Coast.
2: Tom McCarthy's playing really good footy.
1: I want to bring that up, and I know, Dec, this is, again, a question. Like, this is big picture stuff, and we'll cut it short. But
3: you don't have to.
1: WA footy, why don't they, you know, there's always talk about doing away with the reserves, the waffle competition is not what it used to be, et cetera, et cetera. But when you go back over history, and I had a list of players here, hopefully I can find them, that have come out of the mid-season draft, and you look at, you know, just some that come to mind, is it McCarthy's a classic one.
0: Kelly, Merrick.
1: They forget about, you know, Merrick. They forget about Manor playing at Geelong this year. There's a million of them.
2: Noble
1: is another one.
2: 150th game, you know, I think, this week.
1: You know, so it's like the old days, Deck. In the old days, these blokes were superstars. Farmer, we all know, Cable, Dennis Marshall, those blokes went over east and were not only, they were star players.
3: Elite.
1: In the VFL.
3: Yep.
1: Because they'd had that 50, more so 100 to 150 games. So for mine, they should be looking deeper, and the WA footy, for instance, or state league competitions should be putting more time or giving more money to those clubs to continue to develop those players that are playing in state league competitions, because there's little nuggets of gold that are sitting there that just need that little bit of shining up on, that are playing outstanding footy given the opportunity. How can we forget the star of the era, Milan Murdoch? Who would have thought? You know, how long did it take
0: him? Tony, why this year in the mid-season draft, Deck, no WA people?
3: That's what I was mystified.
0: What's going on?
3: And the other thing I'd say, just taking on, I'm surrounded by West Coast people, not just here, in other parts of my life. Okay, Cole, a couple of goals, well done, and Duggan continues to be
2: more than the goals with Cole all of a sudden.
3: Yeah, but why drop young players? Why not? I think that they're selling the Kool-Aid, 2030, on track. Okay, sell the dream, bottom out. We've talked Richmond.
2: Just maybe.
3: Get the youngsters in.
2: Just maybe.
0: You know why?
2: Yeah.
0: Because the coach wants the 4 points. And sometimes he misses
3: the
0: long term.
3: That's all I'm asking.
0: And I reckon they went with that with Richmond.
2: Yep.
0: And it backfired. And against Port Adelaide, he went with a bit more maturity, and it backfired.
3: Fear of losing.
0: I'd rather the kids go in and lose, and knowing that they've learned something, I think that's more important.
2: But we don't know everything.
0: Trying to pinch 4 points.
2: We don't know everything, though. You know yourself, Pete. Occasionally, someone needs a bit of an attitude correction, and I'm not suggesting that's the case with the kid. But we don't know. So
0: that
2: sometimes
1: a couple of the stars that I've just come across the list: Newcomb, Jai Newcomb,
2: and
1: Hawthorne,
2: out
1: of state league. D'Ambrosio, another one.
2: Now, can I ask you the question, Sumit? Yep. Dersma, let's go to Peter Matera. What was he like overhead? Did he ever take a decent high mark? And it's a question, not a...
0: No, not really.
2: Not really.
0: He was at South Fremantle when he was playing.
2: Yeah.
0: He was more of an open-type player. He did take some good marks, but nothing what I've seen with Dersma. No.
2: I look at Dersma and I see so much of Peter Matera. Plus the ability
0: the extras,
2: to take a mark.
0: Yeah.
1: The thing that's
0: exciting
1: really about Dersma, can stand on your shoulders with one step.
2: Yes.
1: He's got an unbelievable vertical jump.
2: Yeah, he's going to be exciting.
0: Get him in the gym for 12 more months. It'd be good. A bit like yourself.
3: Phil, everyone's in agreeance. It's coming up to 11 o'clock. I promise to keep the time flowing, and I'm failing. But I'm happy to admit that. My name's Declan, and I'm not keeping the time. I want a quick couple of words on Port Adelaide and North Melbourne before we take the news. Peter Sumage, Port Adelaide. Josh Carr in place. Are they Ken Hinckley, after being there a long time, never really got them, always there or thereabouts? What is your thoughts on Port Adelaide?
0: He's done a terrific job, Josh Carr. I know they've only had 4 wins. They're going to lose Zach Butters. He's gone. He's going to go to either Western Bulldogs or Geelong, either one. So he's done, which is unfortunate, but they'll get a couple of good picks for that. He's done a real good job. I like the way his style is, his game plan. You can see that. So well done to Josh. I

0: think they're going to be middle of the road. Yeah, and they'll win their 7, 8, 9 games per year for a little while until they get going with some of these younger kids and go back to the draft and maybe recruit one or two.
1: But in Josh Carr, you feel they've got the right man.
0: Yeah, yeah. No, I like Josh. I really like the way he goes about. He's no fuss. He's straight down the line, and I think the players, you can see, they really like that. Yeah. And under Ken, it was the same.
1: Yes.
0: But I think Josh has even brought a bit different flavour.
2: You'd be excited with what you see with Whitlock, young forward?
0: Yeah, yeah. Well, there you go, Tony. Yeah, number 17, he's got something. Got to put on a little bit of size, but he'll be fine.
1: Does he lose? Do they lose Georgiadis back here?
0: Well, that's the thing. If Jake Waterman goes, I reckon they're going to go hard at Georgiadis, but... Knowing Georgiadis too, he's very, you know, he loves Port at the moment.
3: Yep.
0: So we'll wait and see.
1: And I just got to tell you, I do know, not that well, but Jason Dolver is the manager of Lachie Neale. He's done very well.
0: Yes.
1: Come from a different industry and has built up a nice stable. Don't, and it's floating around a little bit, I think there's a lot of credence in it, the Lachie Neale management are playing Collingwood off a break and using him as a stalking horse. He wants back here. He has to get back here for family reasons, which we all know about. I don't want to go down that road. And I wonder if West Coast will pull the trigger and pay what they're wanting, whether he's worth it or not. It'll be interesting to see.
0: Well, they're going to have to move a couple on. Mm. I think they got plenty in the salary cap.
1: But
0: I know they've got to pay Harley and Dersma eventually.
1: Would it be the right move to get Lachie Neale in,
0: I think so for a couple of years.
1: Okay.
0: I just really do. I would have Lachie at West Coast rather than Fremantle. I don't think Fremantle need a Lachie.
1: No, I don't think it's been mentioned. It's 2 minutes past 11, Ethan. Let's get to that 11 o'clock news. When we come back, we will start to work our way right through the rest of the clubs. This is the Thursday edition mid-season review of the Sports Connection.
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7: I'm Mark Dransfield. One Nation has started rolling out its Fire the Liar campaign as the party raises almost $2 million in a fundraising blitz. More from Federal Politics editor Michael Packey.
8: The Fire the Liar campaign began yesterday morning in response to Labor's push to stop One Nation's momentum. The minor party had an initial target of $1 million to run an advertising campaign against the Prime Minister, accusing him of breaking election promises. But One Nation has since increased the target to $2 million, already raising well over $1.8 million. Party official James Ashby says the result is beyond his wildest dream, claiming over 28,000 people have made a donation.
9: I think it will go down in history. It certainly goes down well in my history books.
8: But Prime Minister Anthony Albanese is casting doubt on the legitimacy of the fundraising blitz.
10: So she raised more than $1 million.
11: Did she, though? Did she? What evidence is there?
8: One Nation says it's planning to conduct an audit of the donations. Michael Packey reporting.
7: Hundreds of immigration detention officers are halting operations today with a wave of nationwide stop work action. Rolling strikes will lock down facilities tonight and tomorrow over ongoing safety and pay disputes. The United Workers Union's lead organiser, Saria Nagulapolli, says they're yet to see a viable offer from contractor Secure Journeys.
12: We are willing to keep on negotiating with the company to put an offer which is valuable. At this point of the time, the offers which are on the table doesn't really value the work of our DSOs, which are doing the work there.
7: Police say they're doing everything they can to address organised crime across Sydney. Sean Bindley reports.
13: Investigations are underway into several incidents, including what is believed to have been a failed gangland hit near a school. Legislation has passed the state parliament aimed at addressing violence, including the creation of a new offence for recruiting children for crime. Detective Superintendent Jason Box says the way gangs are operating has changed.
14: The majority of these people have been arrested or they've fled the jurisdiction, so they're outsourcing to whoever they can get. And unfortunately, there's a willing uptake from juveniles, male and female, I might add, with minimal criminal history, and young persons to take this for money.
7: Overseas now, and the United States says it's launched self-defence strikes on Iran for a second consecutive day. The countries have been exchanging strikes after the downing of an American Army helicopter over the Strait of Hormuz. The US Defence Secretary says they're targeting key facilities. JB Hi-Fi will refund almost 200 customers after the consumer watchdog raised concerns it may have misled them. The ACCC claims the retailer promoted 17 products as having been discounted from a previously higher price when that wasn't in fact the case. Commissioner Luke Woodward says it decided against court action due to the circumstances of the blunder.
3: JB Hi-Fi agreed to resolve the matter with us quickly. These were technical or human error breaches, so we considered it a reasonable resolution in this case to get a quick consumer refund outcome and not take further court action.
7: Checking the Aussie share market, the All Ords is trading down 34 points at 88.22. One Australian dollar is buying 70.04 US cents. This is AIR News. The Pies' Billy Frampton has been cleared to play after having a rough conduct charge thrown out at the AFL tribunal. Eddie Summerfield reports.
15: Brodie Mijacek was taken straight to hospital for surgery on a fractured neck following the tackle by Collingwood's Billy Frampton. Challenging the three-match ban, the Pies' defender gave evidence, arguing he approached the tackle with care before it all fell apart and he'd never in a million years want to injure his premiership teammate. The tribunal accepting the vulnerability of the position Mijacek was in, saying a reasonable player in the circumstances wouldn't have been able to release the tackle. Eddie Summerfield, Melbourne.
7: And Mijacek has left hospital after having neck surgery. NRL and today's deadline for Mitchell Moses has been pushed back, with the Blues to keep him on light duties until Saturday. Casey McLean is also sitting out today's session on the central coast of New South Wales as medical staff manage his ankle injury. Bench forward Victor Radley is excited for another taste of Origin footy, explaining his debut was everything he'd imagined.
16: All I got told all week was, boys, you're going to be that tired, and I was, and then you just got to keep going. So it was just about trusting myself that I will keep going.
7: And Sam Short has broken his own Commonwealth record by more than a second in the 800-metre freestyle at the Australian Swimming Trials. He's now won the 200, 400 and 800-metre events, with the 1500-metre still to go tomorrow. Australian Independence Radio News.
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18: Good morning. Dealing with a crash on Mitchell Freeway, northbound after Ocean Reef Road. Avoid some debris. Roe Highway, northbound at Kalamunda Road. Just a high-vis shirt lying in the left lane. It is slow on Roe Highway as you head southbound through Bellevue. We've got emergency works continuing. Karrinup Road, northbound entry from San Remo Boulevard, Stirling. 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
4: Rain throughout the day, up to 20 mils of rain is predicted for today as we reach a top of 17 degrees. Tomorrow we'll get a small rainfall with up to 2 mils of rain predicted, a top of 17 and a low of 9. Saturday, a top of 18 with a low of 5. Slight chance of rain. And then Sunday, a bit of rain, 20 mils of rain is forecast with a top of 17 and a low of 8 degrees.
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0: looking at you. I could ask you who that is because you look puzzled. Huey Lewis
1: and the news.
0: Not one of the big hits, but we like to play sometimes the album tracks. Remember when we had records and that we could go to...
2: That was a B-side. That one.
0: Absolutely.
1: I was watching the news. You know, there's a tribute band to the 80s. Killing it at the moment. They're actually having concerts.
0: Really?
1: Yeah, and it's an Australian band. It's just
0: all the 80s.
1: In a studio like this, they started playing and then they've taken off.
0: Brilliant.
1: On YouTube and the whole lot, Deck.
0: It was a great era for music, wasn't
1: music,
0: it? It was
1: yeah.
0: the best.
1: Now they've got concerts, just in the 80s music.
0: Got nothing to do with the review, but do you play an instrument?
1: No.
0: Peter?
3: Yes.
0: What do you play?
3: Bass.
0: Oh, do you?
1: Ooh.
0: Oh.
1: Well done.
0: Tony?
4: No.
0: No, it doesn't count.
1: I thought you'd play the piano, Tony.
3: You, Deck?
0: He plays the spoons. I'm a garage band drummer.
3: Okay, so we've got two. We just need the lead guitarist.
0: I'm trying to keep the beat here. It doesn't really work.
4: And
0: the drummers really sum me up, boys, because I'm surrounded by superstars, and I just like to blend into the background.
4: What about Paul Kelly at the funeral? He was very good.
3: Oh, yeah.
4: Yesterday.
1: Yeah. Yep.
4: Very good.
3: Would Ethan be our vocalist?
0: Yeah, Ethan's a songwriter. He hasn't written quite a few lately. He's still shell-shot looking at those numbers, Ethan. I'd like you to start writing some songs, and we're going to really make you a star, although you already are. 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We're going to move through this swiftly because I want to spend a little bit of time on the purple side of town. So each of you are going to get a team to give us a little synopsis of how they're going. Tony McHale, you're first up, sir. North Melbourne, West Coast's opponents this week. Alistair Clarkson under the pump. I think he's doing a fairly, fairly good job. Notwithstanding getting a shellacking last week in Bunbury, but what's your thought on the Roos?
4: Blimp in the radar.
0: Okay.
4: You know, we can't be blinded by that. You look at their season, they've won five games. You know, they're on 20 points. The only issue is that you look at the games they've won, they've beaten Port, you know, mainly teams in the bottom half, they've beaten Port, Essendon, Carlton, Richmond, and Gold Coast was a handy win, and they had a loss to West Coast, which they wouldn't be expecting. But you go through their side, you know, and there's a nucleus there. You know, you look at Terry and LDU and Sheasel, Wardlaw, you know, through the middle, McKercher, Simpkin through the middle of the ground, and then you've got, you know, big Nick Larkey, who probably hasn't set the world on fire. But to me, there's a nucleus of a good side. Deck, and they've shown small increments of improvement. No doubt in the back half of the season they'd want to take some big scalps. But as I say, I think what we need to be careful of is not be blinded. And no doubt it'll be interesting to see how they turn out this week against West Coast.
0: We shall see. Peter Sumage, they've got a lot of coverage this season for various reasons, but they're certainly making a dash towards at least that top 10. I speak of Carlton Blues.
1: Yeah, they're going quite well at the moment. Four wins. I think the listeners as well as, they'd be saying the same thing, and the fans, I think Voss did set this up.
0: Yep.
1: I think the players have just released the shackles since he's been gone, but the way, the style they've been playing, and some of the players now are playing better football. You got to credit Voss a little bit, no doubt. But, they got the potential to finish ninth or tenth. They're going okay. They get a few players back. The interesting one for me will be in 12 months, well, not 12 months, at the end of the year, does Paddy Cripps stay or does he come to WA and maybe to a West Coast?
0: Would you like to see that?
1: Yeah, I would love to. He's a local boy, a Geraldton boy, I think. Tony or
4: yes, he is.
0: But not Neil and Cripps. You couldn't have both, could you?
1: I think Yo and Tim Kelly are not far off it, whereas those two have still got another 2 or 3 years in them. So if you've got a Cripps and a Lockie Neil at West Coast, geez, I really like that.
0: Okay. We've talked St Kilda already, so we can skip up the page. This is the wrong person to give this team to, but I'm going to try because I'm sure in his professionalism, he'll be extremely objective. Collingwood, Peter G.
3: Yes, well, it's a lot easier to watch Collingwood this year because I don't have any great anticipation that they're going to do well. So I can watch and just see how they're performing. I think they're transitioning, no doubt about that. And they've got a lot of young players that are actually getting a game this year. And that's pretty important to see. They desperately lack a decent forward. McStay's hot and cold. You can't really build a forward line around him, I don't think. And the biggest surprise is how their Copeland Trophy winner, Cameron, has gone from their best player last year to not quite so good simply because of a rule change across the centre circle. Either they've got to get to work on him to try and improve that, or that's one they're going to have to move.
0: Okay, very good. GWS, briefly, Tony, your thoughts. Promise so much, can be extremely erratic at times, and then they come out like the last few weeks and show really what they're all about. Where is GWS at?
4: Well, they've won 6 for the year, and to me there's something about GWS. The reason being is that I think they've been around the place in recent years, and, you know, they've played in grand finals. They copped a pretty big hiding in a grand final. They've still got the nucleus of a number of those players, and they've added Stringer, you know, and doesn't he look fit and well? And obviously extremely dangerous up forward. Oliver's come into the team and having an excellent year with them. So, you know, you look at their midfield with Bedford and Callaghan. You know, I think they're dangerous. Sam Taylor is probably the premier back in the competition when he's fit and well. He's missed a fair bit of football. He's a handy inclusion, you know, and they've got play, you know, Toby Green up forward as well with Stringer, you know, and Cadman is a young kid that's going to take hold of the competition as time goes on. So I think they're really dangerous. I think I'm going to put them in a sleeper category. They're a team to be extremely careful of for mine.
0: Peter Sumage, I think we all fancied back-to-back Brisbane at the start of the year. 13 played. Interesting ledger. 1-7, lost 6. Did rebound last week in the Q clash, but is the hunger there? Is there an issue there? What's your take on Brisbane?
1: Oh, look, I still think they're a possible chance of a top four side. Reason why, they got Richmond this week. You think they get the 4 points, they go to 32. Then they've got the bye, and then after the bye, deck, 2 really important games, Sydney at home, and then Geelong away. Ooh. If they can split that one and one. Then they've got Essendon. So suddenly they win 3 out of the 4. They're right in the mix for the top four still. And I'm still convinced, I said it, that I wouldn't want to be playing them first week of the finals. After a bye in the first week, Fremantle finish on top, and they've got to play Brisbane here. I don't care what anyone says. And they've got some players, Zorko and that, coming back into the fray. McCarthy, you know, Oscar Allen will be back. I'll tell you now, it's going to be a tough gig. So, you know, I still got some positives about them to finish right up there.
0: You're still on the Lions train. As I used to say to my soccer teammates, form is temporary, class is permanent.
1: Yep.
0: And Brisbane are certainly the case. Peter G., Cross in beautiful Adelaide. I like Adelaide. I think it gets much maligned, but Barossa Valley and everything else. Adelaide Crows, they're going about it nicely at the moment. We know what happened last year in the regular home and away. This year it's a bit more of a slow build, but they're certainly currently in the 8. 12 played only, 1-7, lost 5.
3: Yes, they were top last year and went out 1-2. And I think they've learnt from that. And I think you're right. I think they have been on a bit of a slower build. I don't think Nix hesitates one iota in resting a player if they're not anywhere near 100% right. I think that's going to start changing. Getting Dan Curtin back has made a huge difference to their outlook and their flexibility. So I quite like Adelaide. I think they've been, to use a song from an era you like, I think they fooled around and now they've fallen in.
0: Oh, bringing out. Okay. Moving on. This team causes me heartache, Tony McHale. I've tipped them. I'm a big fan of Hardwick. I do get annoyed that he will not tag. It's his way of doing it. I know it's hard to question the three times premiership coach, Damien Hardwick. Gold Coast, put me on my misery. Where are they at?
4: Gary Lyon labelled him as soft on 360.
0: Yeah. Do you concur?
4: Yes, I do. Because of the fact that they've, you know, with the list that they've got, and, you know, when you look at the fact that they've added Petrarca and Rioli in particular to that list, there isn't any reason why, you know, and you look at it, you know, Anderson and Rao, particularly Rao had, an interrupted start to the season. That looks like it's impacted on him. But it's just, I don't know whether it's the geography. Peter, you might know better than I, the fact that they're up on the Gold Coast and, they just don't seem to play with the same consistency of fire and brimstone, that whether it really means enough to them. But there's no doubt that they've got the list. And when you look at those additions, you know, like Petrarca and Rioli coming into that lineup, is it they should be a strong, strong contender. But it's when the foot needs to go on the throat is where the question lies for mine with them.
0: Have they got it in them? We shall see. Peter, from working with you, I know you're a fan of Beveridge. I know you're a fan of the Western Bulldogs, the way they go about it. 13 played, 1-8, lost 5, currently in 6th spot. They could be in 4th. They're just below Geelong and Melbourne on percentage. Bulldogs.
1: Yeah, big game tonight, isn't it?
0: So, I'll get your tip shortly.
1: Look, I think the Bulldogs will make the top 6. They've got a good draw after their bye. They play some of the bottom sides, but they play a couple of the top sides which at home, which they've got to split those ones. So I just think, look, Darcy, of course, is a huge loss for them come finals time, to have a player like that missing, especially, like I said, in finals. But they'll make the finals, top 8 for sure. I'm hoping top 6, and then they can play from there.
0: They can go from there. Big game tonight. We are going to do tips. A slight difference in tips today. We've had so many entries. I'm going to get the three boys next to me. Peter will be playing for the Sports Connection because he's keeping my steak sandwiches in house. And the other two boys will be playing for a couple of our listeners. You don't want to go anywhere. Peter G, they are without doubt the team of the year thus far. I don't think any of us in our wildest dreams, including Demon supporters, expected what we've seen. 13 played, 1-8, lost 5, playing a wonderful brand of football. Stephen King has got them humming, smiles on their faces. Petrarca and Oliver's gone. Who cares? They are going about it nicely, fresh off a narrow victory over your Pies the other night. Melbourne.
3: Well, yes, they are very exciting. And not only has it been Petrarca and Oliver have gone, so too's basically Jack Viney, Stephen May.
0: Good point.
3: And Jake Melksham's played one game. So they've, despite all that, they've brought in a real good in. And I think Jack Steele, who probably wouldn't have been that good at St Kilda, but he's done a fabulous job whilst he's been at Melbourne. He seems to be the glue that allows Pickett to be the excitement machine he is. So they're beautifully put together at the moment. A good blend of kids. Still got some very good experience. But they are playing all-out attack. How far that football will take them, time will tell.
0: Fair enough. 25 minutes past 11. We're working our way through. Yes, Fremantle, you're top of the Wazza. That means you're last here, but it's the only place you're last at the moment. Tony McHale, we move to the team that never seems to bottom out. They've got a lot of farms down there. They seem to love hiring out those farms to budding players. Is Toby Green going? But you got to admire the way they go about it, I think, all of us. They just seem to top up and just keep on keeping on. Geelong Cats, 4th spot, 13 games played, 1-8, lost 5, but they're top of the Wazza in that little cohort on percentage.
4: A couple of surprise losses recently, boys, to Carlton and Adelaide, which you wouldn't expect. And I'm not going to go through the obvious things, and you stated most of them anyway, Deck. Is it... Yeah, I've got some concerns about Geelong for the first time. I just thought when they last couple of weeks ago against Carlton, that I just thought their old players were starting to show some signs, and I just thought.
0: But we hear that every year, don't we?
4: Some of the quicker play, but just watching the game, is it they looked like they were getting left in the shadow and. Okay. And look, he's been a genius in terms of the way he's managed his playing group. So I'll throw a question at Peter regarding Geelong. Is it, for mine, the absolute keys in their barometers, obviously Cameron up front, and Cameron can be in and out, I reckon, on occasions. The other one is Dangerfield. And when Dangerfield sets himself, no one in the competition, regardless of age, will beat him one-on-one. And the other bloke down the back is Stewart. So, you know, all of those players that I've just mentioned to me are absolutely vital to them. Of course, Bailey Smith's had a good year. But if they have off days or they're cut out of a game, is how good are Geelong?
1: I think they're very good, Tony. I think they're the side that matches up well with Fremantle. Fremantle can beat all these sides, but the Geelong side, for some unknown reason, they match up well. They seem to play well against Fremantle. And look, Fremantle probably beat them here after the bye. I think Geelong come here because Cameron might have a rest because of his elbow. But that's the only side that matches up, in my opinion, really well against Fremantle. Tony, I still got them top four. And they got quality really all around the ground.
0: Hard to argue. I love the way Sam Mitchell goes about his business, Peter. We've talked about it all year. Yes, there's a fine line between arrogance and confidence, and he walks it constantly, but he does walk the walk and talk the talk. Hawthorne, currently in third, 8-4 with the draw, which throws it in this year. They're currently in third spot on 34 points. Hawthorne.
1: Yeah, well, it comes down to me a bit of Gunston, doesn't it?
0: Yes.
1: Like, when he's up and going, and Tony talked about a few players with Geelong, Gunston for Hawthorne, just with his smarts and the way the game's played, he's playing an old-fashioned 90s type of brand, early 2000 as a forward, and he's that's why he's so potent, because he's a smart forward. It's as simple as that. He knows how to find a little hole somewhere, runs into it, and they kick it to him. So I think Gunston's the key here. Overall, they get Barras back. You know, Mitch Lewis is going okay for him. I think he's very important. Maybe old Chole. So, you know, they've got a good forward line. Will Day's back. He can only get better. That's the key. Can you imagine them if they had Zach Merritt?
0: Yes.
1: I'm telling you, they'd be nearly up there with Fremantle as premiership favourites, both those two teams. But I think with Will Day back, only going to get better. I think they're a top four side for sure.
0: Yeah, you know, you said that all year. We all love the big Cox. Dean Cox going beautifully. Loved to see the emotion last week, just showing it in that final seconds, hand fist pumping. I'll tell you what, boys, I'm a bit worried about the big fella. Because I know he's got a Hungry Jack's franchise, but I reckon he's sampling a fair bit of the product as well.
1: I thought he lost a little bit of weight.
0: Oh, well, he didn't have a haircut, did he? I mean, I'll be speaking to his Uncle George next week when I've got him in the studio. But all joking aside, I know I'm not supposed to talk about weight, am I?
3: I think coaches are off. They're off.
0: Oh, good. Thanks,
1: Pete. Skin folds and weights.
3: You can do what you like with coaches.
0: Right. Well, you do what you like about Sydney. Let us know what you think.
3: Oh, look, I like them. I think they're going to be in the grand final this year. Goulden will be back.
0: I hope they make a better fist of it now after the last few times.
3: Yeah, agreed. But, you know, that all gets down to learning. But they've uncovered some beauties. This Edwards down back, no one really anticipated he could hold down a key back, but it looks like all of a sudden he can. And that's really good backup because if something happened to their other big blokes historically, they've got a bit of trouble. Yep. So he's there doing a good job. Malcolm Roses, I mean, where'd he come from? So all of a sudden they've got this exciting guy around the packs, and Kerno isn't hit his straps, but he is bringing ball to ground, and Roses is enjoying that. Papley's not even in the side as yet. Goulden's got to come back. Yeah, my only fear is, what do they do with Grundy? Will they rest him? I think he needs a spell. I don't think he'll be able to go all the way to the grand final, as dominant as he's been. So it'll be interesting to see what Coxie does with Grundy. If he starts to rest him once or twice, you know that Coxie thinks he's in with a chance.
0: Yep. Fair enough. And then it takes us to the top of the Wazza. Fremantle sitting pretty. Geez, they could have even won that first game, boys, couldn't they? If only. But it hasn't dampened the spirits around Fremantle and the wider community. Played 13, Peter Sumage, 1-12, lost 1. You've had plenty to say, and I think a lot of people have been in agreement. Injuries will come, resting and all that. We're seeing JL now. There's a lot of confidence there, and why wouldn't there be? Fremantle. Positives abound, touch on them, and just a little bit of maybe worries. We keep remembering, I do anyway, Adelaide's form of last year, and we know what happened. I don't want to put the mockers on them, but Fremantle for you, Pete.
1: Yeah, look, I think, of course, they're the side to beat. They've gone into favouritism for sure. They got the bye this week, Deck. Got some good games. They got five out of the next seven at Optus Oval and seven out of the next 11.
0: Ooh.
1: So, you know, you're thinking top two's assert and probably, you know, first. So overall, it's a matter of manufacturing their squad now and who he wants in. And he's got to start building that. And, Tony, you'd know just as important as anyone in the, you know, final side, and you're looking at, you're on top, you start building your final squad with half a dozen games out and say, all right, well, he's the one I need in, not him. And unfortunately, he gets pushed aside. So Yeager, Amira and the like, so Driscoll, all these players, they're the things that JL's got to look at now and where he's going with his final side. There are going to be injuries, so then you can't help that, Pete. But at the end of the day, it's all ticks here. There's no real negatives. The Darcy Coxing's just going to keep, you know, we're going to juggle that throughout the next 10 weeks.
0: Yes.
1: Whether he gets a go and they drop Cox to give Darcy a go and see what they got, they probably do that at some stage. That's about the only flaw they got, who they're going to play.
3: But that's in effect, once again, what you were saying last week. That's what you want. You want Darcy back at Peel, playing his heart out.
1: Yeah, for 5 or 6 weeks. And
3: pushing
1: BOGs.
3: For a spot.
1: Yeah.
0: Perfect scenario.
3: I think most of us said when they recruited Cox, if he plays the whole season for Freo, they're probably not going to win the flag.
1: Yeah.
3: But if Cox plays 10 solid games...
4: I reckon you blokes have got a touch of flag mantle. You're comfortable. You blokes, you think you're across the line.
3: No.
4: I look at them...
0: I reckon they've been too tight.
4: They've been far more incisive with their ball movement this year. So what happened? Sides are going to work them out because it's pretty obvious that
3: they've done a good job today.
4: The three-pronged attack up there with the three we know, without mentioning them, is that opposition sides are going to slow them down again. They're going to bank back, and we've seen last year we all complained about their slow ball movement, all of those sorts of things that are going to impact some of their ball movement. They're 14th in the comp from clearances to connection in their forward line. So, you know, I think the thing that we need to be careful of here is, and I know, Peter, you're saying no weaknesses. I'm still questioning their defence. I just think Cox one-on-one, I reckon he can be found out. And I'm just not sure. The other area that we've got to look at in terms of their weakness is their durability. Pierce is one that can go down. If they just say, for instance, going through a grueling season and they're the hunted now, his sides are going to be playing harder at him every week. Is it players like Pierce? Darcy is one. For mine, what they've got to do with Darcy is that Darcy's got to play, as you said, at Peel. And you know what I'd do with him? He would play key position forward for 4 weeks, not ruck. He can ruck in the forward line. I would play him key position forward. He is, I've been one of his greatest critics, will remain so, because I think he's soft and I don't think he's done the hard work. And I think, in all honesty, that Cox is an average player, and I think people are seduced by Cox. Is that Darcy's the one that can make Fremantle so much better if they go through that program and play him for 4 weeks in the waffle, and they play him as a key forward, because if they take Jackson, and I think Peter and I have been banging on the drum about Jackson as their ruckman for 4 years and saying that this is what Jackson will do, what he's done up to this point in time. If they take Jackson out of the ruck as a substitute for Darcy or Cox, good night flag.
0: Seduced by Cox. I'm not sure if everyone is, but we shall see. There's plenty of Cox around in the AFL system, and Big Dean going beautifully, and Tony not convinced. I'll finish with this. Are they the real deal, Tony McHale?
4: At their very best, and when you look at it, you look at their midfield, Brayshaw, Sarong, Young, Bolton, Reed, Nomira, that come. What I like about Fremantle is they've got depth. And then you look at their forward line, that's obviously with the three prong. And then they've got...
0: Are they the real deal?
4: They've got the opportunity to throw Jackson forward as well. Are they the real deal? Not just yet for mine.
0: Peter Simmage, real deal?
1: Yes.
0: Peter G?
3: Yes. And right. What helps them is Peel, all of a sudden, have started to rocket up the waffle ladder.
4: Mm-hmm.
3: So they're going to be there
4: yep.
3: all the way through to the finals as well. And I think that's super important to a team like Fremantle to have competitive players pushing for positions to cover when things do go wrong, because inevitably someone is going to get injured yep. along the way.
4: Boys, how big is it, Deck? How big is it, Peter, keeping the lid on it? Like, it's a difficult task, and we've seen that happen previous
5: what do you say,
4: years.
5: Keep a lid on it. You know, like, what is this lid?
1: I've been there, Tony, you know, in 91 when we won 13 straight and we this and that. There was no lid. You don't keep lids on things. You just let it all evolve. And the players are mature enough these days.
4: So
1: you know who used to keep a lid on it? The bloody coaches. And people like you, Tony, back in the day, used to keep the lid on it
0: exactly.
1: all the time. Not that the players now you, has changed.
4: I've
1: so
4: been
1: open
4: told
1: the
4: you're
1: lid.
4: You're the manager of Wharfie time.
1: Yeah. What?
3: Okay. So
1: bloody oath, get
3: Tony,
1: it going.
3: Tony's, you know, my vintage, dare I say it. And, you know, my mother always used to say, pride comes before a fall, Peter, which means, you know, inevitably you've got to fall, right?
1: Yeah.
3: Who says? Because when I talk to my nephews and nieces, there's no such thing as a fall. These younger
1: right.
3: kids, they don't put a lid.
1: Yeah.
5: Let it go.
3: The world's their oyster, I reckon.
0: You've got to keep a lid. I've got to get to the tips. So what I'm going to do this week, I'm going to invite all of you. But my man, Peter Sumage, is playing for the Sports Connection. So he's keeping us going. Tony, you're
5: going
0: to...
4: So if we knock him off, we all get a steak sandwich, will we?
0: You know I'm going to buy you a steak sandwich. You know that.
3: At Carrington's Bar and Grill.
0: At Carrington's Bar and Grill Station, sponsor.
3: How are they looking in the championships for the steak sandwich?
0: Yeah, they're way up there. They're going for the hat trick, and we'll do our best to vote for them.
1: Did you say you're going to buy? Oh, it's magnificent, isn't it?
3: Do they do a crayfish
0: I go to the Oxford Hotel the other night because I know them well, and I got four blokes going, you only come here because you get it for nothing. I would never expect nothing for nothing. Absolutely not. Whatever we can buy, there's no expense.
1: Were you saying if you had any money in your pocket?
3: he was talking about Ian Love and Coco's. Where's Coco's? Yeah, out of business.
0: No, I drove by it one day. Right, let's get going on the tips. Tony, you're playing for Leroy. Peter, you're playing for Simon. They're people who have sent in wonderful texts, and I do want to touch on a text just before we go, but I just need a winner as we go through. Sum, you're the reigning champion. I'm going to start with you. Western Bulldogs or Adelaide?
1: I'm going with Adelaide.
0: Ooh, bit of thought there.
4: Bulldogs.
0: Western Bulldogs for Tony McHale. Peter
3: G. Sorry, who am I?
0: Western, you're representing Simon.
3: Simon, I hope you can back me in here, but I'm Adelaide.
0: Adelaide. If there's a tie, we will do a margin. Tomorrow night, one game only, which is wonderful. We don't need to make the choices. Tony, I'll start with you this time.
4: Cats.
0: Geelong Cats. Oh, you are being succinct. Sum, Geelong or Gold Coast?
1: Cats.
0: Geelong all the way. Peter G?
3: Cats.
0: All the way. We then move to Saturday. Again, I don't think there'll be much discussion here. The team that we deem probably the team of the year thus far, not taking away from Fremantle. Please don't text. Melbourne or Essendon for you, Peter G?
3: Melbourne.
0: Melbourne.
4: Time.
0: Melbourne. And Sum?
1: Melbourne.
0: Right. Now, this one I'm really intrigued. I'm going to leave Sum till last on this one because the Sports Connection just want to see what the rest of you are doing. Peter G, North Melbourne, fresh off a 120-something shellacking last week against West Coast. They've got Tommy Cole up forward. You're very happy about that. North Melbourne or West Coast?
3: Jeff texted in and said, what about Bailey Williams? We left him out in our wrap of,
4: no, I mentioned
3: of the clubs. Bailey Williams is going to get them over the line, West Coast.
0: West Coast.
1: You go on West Coast.
0: Tony McHale.
4: North Melbourne.
0: North Melbourne. Sum.
1: North, and they're going to win quite easily.
0: Ooh, $1.68, $2.20, always gamble responsibly. We work our way through to the last of the Saturday games in Adelaide. Sum, I'll go with you first here. Port Adelaide or Sydney Swans?
1: Oh, I'll go Sydney, but in a close one.
0: Yep, I tend to agree. Tony McHale.
4: And the winner is Sydney.
0: Oh, you always love, you'll stick with the big cocks there, won't you? And Peter G?
3: I'm going to go Port Adelaide, but Port. Very tough game.
0: Simon, I'm taking no responsibility.
3: Simon, you're going to happy.
0: Yeah.
3: Be happy.
0: And the last of this round, two games on Sunday. Some you've already said it, but for the sake of scrutiny and transparency, Richmond or Brisbane Lions?
1: Brisbane.
0: Brisbane.
1: Sorry.
4: I thought he was going to have for Richmond.
0: Oh, so it was what the big long pause
1: was. Looking at the next game.
0: Brisbane for you, Tony?
4: Yes.
0: And Peter G, yep. I'd better ask.
3: Yep.
0: Brisbane. Simon has just wiped the sweat from his brow. And we finish up on Sunday. Ross, also close line, St Kilda and GWS. Tony McHale, Saints or GWS?
4: Oh, this is a tough one, isn't it? I'll go the Giants.
0: GWS, some?
1: Saints.
0: St Kilda. Old, and for you, Peter G?
3: Saints.
0: Saints for you. That wraps it up, boys. I appreciate your time. We will take a break, and I've got an eager... I don't know if we're going to talk EPL. We're talking World Cup. Pitch perfect. Well, you know what? We'll talk all about... Belly will be on later after this break. Tony McHale, good to see you on a Thursday.
4: Thank you, Dick.
0: Thank you for good all your homework. Good to see you. Yep. And well done. I got great reports last week on the reunion at East Perth.
4: Fantastic.
0: Keynote speaker.
4: Absolute.
0: And
4: day.
0: Did you have a couple of drinks?
4: I had plenty.
0: Good man. Some you have set the... Peter G and I now have to... pick up, wonderful as always, straightforward and opening, but then your comments earlier on, if you missed them, I urge you to go back to sportfm.com.au or even better, go to YouTube, Podcast Capital, and you can see Peter Sumage, but more importantly, hear what he had to say about his time and one Ben Cousins at West Coast. Compelling listening. Peter G, good to have you on this panel as well.
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0: We'll take a break on the other side. Belly is in the house and we will talk all things EPL and a bit of World Cup.
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6: 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Wax off, left hand. Wax on, wax off. Breathe in through nose, out the mouth. Wax on... wax off. Don't forget to breathe. Very important. Wax on. Wax off. Wax on.
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15: 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And yeah?
16: Yeah? No, not the dark. Not the dark. I always think it's the dark.

0: 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Lot of response, and I thank you all from the Retrovision text line. Tony McHale, Peter Sumage, Peter G, doing our mid-season preview. Plenty to talk about. I probably underestimated the time. Lots of great text, lots of great debate, and we also did our footy tipping. Tony McHale jumped in for Leroy, Peter G for Simon, and some, of course, for their sports connection. This won't be the longest segment we ever done, but if you're a fan of the sports connection, more importantly, a fan of the EPL, you've known this man very well. As I say, a very good morning to Belly, joining me in the studio, just exchanging pleasantries, getting some tips for his footy tipping, if you don't mind. Ladies and gentlemen, from Peter and Tony McHale. Hello, Belly. Good morning.
1: Well, it's always good to... good morning, Jack. Good morning, listeners. Always good to catch up with Peter and Tony and get their advice on upcoming games. West Coast North. Yeah, that's going to be an interesting one.
0: Absolutely.
1: Bulldogs.
0: You're going to freak our listeners out with that beautiful English accent worrying about your footy tips.
1: Oh, I know.
0: But look, I know you love all sports.
1: I love all sports. I'm going to make a statement here. Sport that I struggle with is tennis.
0: Really?
1: Yeah.
0: Watching it?
1: Watching it. I love playing it. But watching it, watching the French Open or watching the US Open, I struggle, Dak.
0: Okay.
1: I struggle.
0: A passion of yours is golf. I struggle watching golf. I mean, if I'm watching a couple of holes and it's a playoff, I'll stick with it. But, and I know a lot of the people listening to this station love the golf. I love having a hit. Don't get me wrong.
1: Yeah.
0: I'm not very good, but I do enjoy getting out in the fresh air with mates and having a good laugh. But I struggle watching it. It's interesting. Now,
1: I'll just say one thing about golf. Mm-hmm. The greatest view, as far as I'm concerned, watching on TV is the Ryder Cup.
0: Yes.
1: British Open or the Masters. Those three tournaments are absolutely jam-packed with excitement, and I just love it. But I'm with you for the rest of
0: As pathetic as it sounds, really. You know what's got me into F1? You know what's got me
1: love
0: into golf?
1: One.
0: You know what's got me into a lot of sports is these Netflix wonderful behind-the-scenes documentaries. So I've loved watching the Netflix documentary about the golf world, and you go behind the scenes with the families, you see the build up to the Ryder Cups, you see the passion between the Europeans and the Americans. That's been wonderful.
1: Simon Furzer, my big mate Simon Furzer, what a great job he's doing with Pete in the Formula One segment.
0: He's doing a wonderful job. He's getting, like red wine, like you, good sir, every time I look at you, you silver fox, just getting better with age, and he's adapted. We never doubted Furz's ability or knowledge on F1. In the early days, he asked how I was going, and I said, sometimes less is more, Furz. Your intellect is sensational. Don't justify your opinions. I listened to him on Tuesday as a listener with Peter G, and I couldn't agree with you more.
1: Oh, he's doing a great job. He's doing a great job. I'm going to be sharing a nice glass of red with him tomorrow.
0: If you could have a word with him, though, because he's ruining a reputation. I'm a humble battler, and he's talking about boats and launches that I'm on and openings and red carpet treatment.
1: Oh,
0: I have a couple of people come up to me and say, you're hiding your wealth very well, as I'm standing in a tracksuit in the Osmond Park Bowling Club. So if you could have a word. Now, you have...
1: I will do.
0: You've caused me some grief because...
1: Oh, I'm sorry about that.
0: Oh, no, you don't know what I'm going to say. Pitch Perfect launched about 3 weeks ago. Over 13,000 views. It's all about the World Cup. We're recording one straight after this show. That's all great news.
1: Fantastic.
0: You are opinionated, and that's what we want you for. And we are, now you haven't caused many problems, I actually love it, but on the comments section where you make predictions, I make predictions, a lot of people take offense, not so much around the Perth metropolitan area, around Western Australia, but around the world.
1: Yeah.
0: When, you're not rating our country, and our country will do better. Now, we love it. Okay. It's subjective. It causes great debates. It's less than 18 hours, Belly, to the opening game. Remember when we were talking about 100 days to go and so forth?
1: Deck, I'm getting so excited about this. I've been asked the question so many times over the last week since we we got together last week to do the show. Yeah, my mind keeps changing. I'm reading different things about teams. I think I've changed my mind on a couple of things, which we'll talk about in the next podcast that we're doing very shortly. But, you know, when I think about it, those teams that could really make an impact that aren't in that top six or seven that we've already talked about, the Englands, the Argentinas, the Frances, the Spains. I'm looking at Japan. I'm looking at Morocco.
0: Wow.
1: I'm looking at Senegal. And I'm delving deeply into these teams, and all those listeners out there, I tell you what, they're going to make a big impact this World Cup. I'm so excited about it, as are a lot of our listeners, I know, and there's going to be some late nights, early mornings, whatever.
0: Big time. I'll tell you who'll be having late nights, and that's Chris and Steve from Muska Autos. Love the round ball game.
1: Hi, Chris and Steve.
0: 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Hello, boys, and they're a wonderful station sponsor. Let's get around to, we're talking World Cup. We'll point people to our podcast capital site on YouTube, and Pitch Perfect is the podcast you need to search. You can look at the back issues, and today is, let's talk what is happening in England. Fresh off the press, you're jumping at the bit. You've predicted the management go around. Tell us what is the latest.
1: Well, it's incredible news, really. Kieran McKenna, the highly rated Ipswich manager who's just taken Ipswich up to the Premier League, has stepped down at the club.
0: He's got a job to go to.
1: Yeah, he must have a job to go to.
0: He's not going to go to the local, is it job centre in the UK and go, hello, my name's Kieran McKenna. I've just finished with Ipswich.
1: Yeah.
0: I want to sign on. He's been tapped up, hasn't he?
1: Well, yeah. And for all our listeners, we've spoken about Kieran McKenna over the last, I don't know, 2 years. He's a very highly rated, talented manager. He says it's to spend time with his family. Absolute rubbish.
0: Yeah, the next 5 weeks.
1: Yeah, for the next 5 weeks. I can tell you now, the next...
0: Where's he going? Put your neck on the block. Fulham?
1: I think he'll go better than Fulham, and no disrespect to Fulham at all, because they're a very good side. But I just think there's going to be a massive announcement in the next week or so. From a bigger club, a much bigger club.
0: A top six club? How bigger than Fulham?
1: I don't know.
0: No, I know Man United, Man City.
1: It doesn't have to be England, does it? It could be one of the bigger leagues in Europe.
0: Well, I'll make a prediction. I've got absolutely no background on this at all.
1: Yep.
0: I know they'll splash the cash. I reckon he'll go to London. I reckon he'll go to Crystal Palace.
1: You think he'll go to Crystal Palace, but... Have they appointed PSH?
0: Have they appointed him?
1: I believe they
0: have. Well, then...

0: to say a word, but looked at, you know, just moving on. I know we're short on time.
1: 3 minutes.
0: Some huge news, and look, it's, I know we follow the club, and with all this transfer news that's beginning to happen, obviously, and it will be happening over the next 2 or 3 months in the English Premier League. But as a Tottenham Hotspur supporter, and look, I'm not being biased or whatever, but some exciting news.
1: You've had a horrendous
0: last
1: 10 months, so you deserve a little bit of respect.
0: Well, I think we do. But no, for all those Tottenham supporters out there, a massive signing in Marcos Senesi. Okay. 4-year deal from Bournemouth.
1: Is he a good player?
0: He is a very good player, and I am gobsmacked that he is not in the Argentinian squad.
1: Okay.
0: He's played for Argentina. I know that a lot of the guys in higher journalism positions have said, I can't believe that he's not playing in the
1: Tottenham
0: World Cup.
1: Love the Argentinians. Osvaldo Ardiles, Ricardo Vila. I'm not sure Romeo, or am I saying that right, the current captain, has been a great team man, but interesting.
0: No, but that's going to be interesting whether, both being the Argentinians, whether that means Romero's going to stay.
1: Yeah, and the other big Dutch centre-half, does he stay?
0: Mickey van der Ven.
1: Now they've stayed, De Zerbi surely would be a manager he'd like to work with. Well, interest has gone cold from Liverpool.
0: Yeah, I mean, from what I'm gathering, you know, this Roberto De Zerbi, he has got some amazing contacts. He's very well liked. The players are excited. Look out for a Van Heck from Brighton. He's coached him before. He is an exceptionally good player, and possibly Tottenham could be getting him. He doesn't want to go anywhere else from what I'm hearing.
1: And before we wrap up this segment, and you can hear more of Belly, see more of Belly if you do go across to YouTube, is Maresca signed, sealed and delivered at Man City?
0: Yep.
1: I'm still a bit confused. That's done.
0: Yes, he is.
1: Deal, done,
0: yep.
1: Deal.
0: Done.
1: Okay.
0: And, you know, they are, again, looking at that, bringing in these young players. There is a young left-back, Alejandro Balde, who we know from Barcelona. They're very keen to get him. He's exceptional, and they're just building up a very good young team there with a bit of experience.
1: Beautifully done. Good to see you. You'll be hanging around as we record. Thank you, everybody, for listening. Don't forget tomorrow, the Retrovision Gloucester Park preview, thanks to Steel Blue Boots. We also will have Peter Sumage back, this time with 1985 Brownlow medalist Brad Hardy. And then we finish off with the texter who loves women's tennis, Wesley Cameron, will be back to do inside racing. Also, for those great sponsors, Ross Fitzgerald and the team at Steel Blue Boots. Take it easy out there. A bit of rain around. Please drive to the conditions. Matty Grublich will drive you home from 2 o'clock. We will do it all again tomorrow morning from 9 o'clock.
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4: I'm Mark Dransfield. Dietitians are welcoming a review into whether health star ratings should be made mandatory for all packaged foods. The food safety regulator is considering the proposal after it was found only 37% of intended products displayed the labels. Heart Foundation nutrition advisor Nikita Kelly says Australians deserve clear, consistent communication on what they're eating.
5: But the current voluntary system means this information is often missing or selectively applied. So by making the health star ratings mandatory across all packaged foods, it means we've got the same clear, easy-to-understand information, helping more people to be able to compare those products.
4: Notorious gang rapist Mohammed Skaff is one of three people charged in a crackdown on drug supply in Sydney's southwest. The 42-year-old, who was released on parole in 2021, is facing more than 20 charges. A 51-year-old man and a 54-year-old woman have also been charged. Detective Chief Inspector Geoffrey Walsh says it's alleged the younger man was coordinating the operation.
6: we believe, and we're going to allege he's the principal of the whole investigation. He directed everybody. He directed the runners, which I like to call them, being the other two, the other male and female, and operated all throughout southwest Met Sydney.
4: Police hunting a prisoner who escaped nearly 2 months ago in Melbourne have released new CCTV of the fugitive as they plead for the public's help to find him. Kiara Parker.

0: Go with more.
1: Oriol Rukaj fled when he attended a funeral at Keilor East Cemetery on a supervised visit back in April. He hasn't been seen since. Police have attended 20 addresses looking for him and have identified several people believed to have assisted his plans to escape, but they're currently offshore. They believe the 47-year-old is hiding somewhere in the Melbourne area. Rukaj, who is known to have connections to Albanian organised crime groups, is described as being Caucasian in appearance. He has a Southern European accent, is approximately 176 centimetres tall with a thin build and has short, shaved brown hair. Police warn anyone harbouring or assisting Rukaj may face significant penalties. Kiara Parker, Melbourne.
0: A British tourist is suing SeaWorld Helicopters in Queensland Supreme Court after witnessing a deadly crash in 2023. Georgia Condek reports.
2: Matthew Griffiths and his children had tickets to go on a chopper ride over the Gold Coast beaches. But while waiting at the heliport, they saw the two helicopters collide mid-air, killing four people. The British National is suing SeaWorld Helicopters for $850,000 for negligence, including allowing the chief pilot to fly with cocaine in his system. He says he's suffering from mental trauma after seeing a pilot's body pulled from the wreckage and onlookers screaming. It's the latest in a series of hefty lawsuits against the company over the crash. Georgia Condek reporting.
0: New research shows dogs, like humans, do have a favoured paw. Dog behaviour specialist Sarah Rutten says the study out of Italy found about 80% of dogs show a preference for which front paw they use.
3: Looked at whether, when they filled up a Kong, which paw did the dog hold the Kong with? When there was something under the couch, which paw did the dog use? When they stepped off the curb, which paw did they step off the curb first? So they're calling it either left pawness or right pawness.
0: This is AIR News. First to tennis, and the much-anticipated return of a tennis legend could be halted, as Air Sports' Paul Walsh explains.
4: The comeback of 44-year-old Serena Williams might have hit a stumbling block after her doubles partner Victoria Mboko suffered a lower leg injury in her opening singles match at the HSBC Championships in London. The organisers of the tournament will now have an anxious wait to see if their main draw card will return to the courts, while Williams could lose valuable match practice in her quest for a Wimbledon wildcard in less than 3 weeks. Meanwhile, at the Libema Open, Alex de Minaur has won his second round match against the American Martin Dam Jr. James McCabe defeated the 8th seed Zizou Bears from Belgium, and Ila Tomjanovic was a straight sets winner over Jessica Bosas-Marino and will now meet Diana Yastremska from the Ukraine in the next round. Paul Walsh for Air Sport.
0: NRL and Isaiah Katoa has departed Blues camp on the New South Wales Central Coast to return to the Dolphins in a strong indication that Mitchell Moses will be right for Origin 2. The playmaker was on standby given Moses' hamstring strain. And the AFL has locked in another 3 years of gather round in South Australia. The league had been working through how the 2028 version will take place, given Tasmania will be in the competition for the first time. Australian Independent Radio News.
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6: G'day, debris has been cleared now from Roe Highway northbound at Kalamunda Road. Emergency works continue. Karrinup Road northbound entry from San Remo Boulevard in Stirling. Mitchell Freeway is rolling okay. Kwinana Freeway is slowing both ways around Como. Some northbound delays. Anketell Road through Rolly Road. It's a little heavy westbound too on Roe Highway in Jandakot. You can make hospitals a happier place for sick kids by making a tax-deductible donation to Starlight by June 30 at starlight.org.au, because happiness matters. Station sponsor, it's Paul, and that's the latest traffic on 91.3. 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
18: Rain throughout the day, up to 20 mils of rain is predicted for today as we reach a top of 17 degrees. Tomorrow we'll get a small rainfall with up to 2 mils of rain predicted, a top of 17 and a low of 9. Saturday, a top of 18 with a low of 5. Slight chance of rain. And then Sunday, a bit of rain, 20 mils of rain is forecast with a top of 17 and a low of 8 degrees.

0: everyone. Welcome to the midweek edition of Waffle World here on 91.3 Sport FM. We've reached the middle stages of the 2026 home and away season. It is round 10 this weekend, and there's only three games, with four teams observing the bye. Another fascinating weekend of football. The reigning premiers slumped to a third straight loss. Their premiership defence looks in tatters for the moment. South Fremantle, East Perth extracted some sort of revenge. I'm not sure you ever get complete revenge for a grand final defeat, but East Perth, another resounding win. The Royals join the Bulldogs at 5-4. There's a real logjam in the middle of the ladder. It is a very even season. The top of the table Tigers were toppled by West Coast on Saturday as well. So plenty to talk about here on Waffle World this evening, and a great opportunity for you to get involved. As Matt just mentioned, on Sports Drive, our radiothon is live, and you might have heard me mention a little bit earlier today on Sports Breakfast. Over the next hour, and across the day it's been as well, you have the opportunity to become a co-host for a segment on Waffle World. 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And we'd love to have you on board as part of the show, on a show of your choice between now and the end of the season. Now, mid-season, there's a few buys, as we mentioned, and there's a few colleagues of mine who are also having an RDO. It was mine last week. I was up in Geraldton. Now, it's not often I get to see this man these days. I hear a lot of him, but it's nice to see former West Perth president Brett Rapone in the studio. Welcome, Brett.
1: Good afternoon, Jacob. It's a good afternoon to our listeners. It's terrific to be here on a Wednesday. I was really looking forward to seeing Corey, actually, when I got the call from Matt Monday to say, would you fill in? And I said, yeah, I don't mind coming in. But I thought I was filling in. I thought Mitzi and I were swapping around. But I was really looking forward to seeing Corey. But I believe he's away, so it's you and I. But I must say, must be work from home day on a Wednesday, because the traffic is far easier to navigate from Mindari down to Hampton Park here.
0: I'm glad you think that, because it took me, I reckon, 15 minutes longer than it normally does. So from my direction, from the southeast to Fremantle Way, it was a little bit longer, but I'm glad you got here as quick as possible. How was your bye weekend, Brett? West Perth had the bye after that great win on Monday in the WA Day Derby.
1: A bye weekend was terrific. It was a real fill-up for the West Perth Football Club across all grades. Colts are doing pretty well, but the reserves also had a win 2 weeks ago on WA Day, long weekend. And that puts a pep in your step, doesn't it, whether you're a player or a supporter. It gives you a little bit of excitement and a bit of anticipation as the Falcons roll into East Fremantle this week down at Sharp Park. And I'm looking forward to that opportunity. So I took the opportunity to go to Melbourne and watch Collingwood play. And we went out to Port Melbourne. We went out to Port Melbourne on the Sunday and saw a terrific game of football there, Port Melbourne versus Williamstown. Only a point, the difference. Different standard of football to here, but no less passionate. I've been to a few VFL games, and that was probably 2,000 people there, tight ground.
0: Very good. Long weekend and a tight finish. So Port Melbourne's home ground?
1: Port Melbourne's home ground.
0: So that's where the state game was in 2017 that we famously won. Yeah. Quite a nice venue, that, isn't it? Quite small.
1: A very tight ground.
0: A bit like Fremantle Oval?
1: Yeah, a bit like, probably even smaller than that. But
0: okay.
1: Yeah, it was good fun out there. I love watching footy when you don't have a dog in the fight. it's easy to watch. Now, you've disappointed me today.
0: Have I?
1: Well, the listeners can't see us. I actually had a puffer jacket on, and I thought I better change. Jacob will be wearing his East Fremantle jacket or jumper or shirt. We haven't seen each other for quite some time in the studio, at least. And so I went and changed, put on my West Perth hoodie, and you've come in representing Sport FM.
0: Wear your colours Wednesday. Well, it's a radiothon, but I must say, I wore my East Frio jacket yesterday, and I got hounded by Wayne, who suggested that I should donate it to an antique show. He reckons it's that old, it needs to be taken off and never worn again. So I'm sort of, it's ringing in my ears a little bit, Brett. So I've gone the Sport FM jacket instead. It's just a bit warmer too than the East Fremantle jacket. And it started to rain as I jumped in my car. So I thought I needed the warmer jacket. But no, wear your colours Wednesday sounds like a good theme from here on in. Yep. Fascinating weekend of waffle football in round 9. And the season really starts to tighten up even more with West Coast's win over Claremont. Now, I need to go through the names, but some have reported 19 Eagles, others 18. Either way, it's a lot of West Coast AFL-listed talent running around. Claremont led at halftime, and then the Eagles produced one of the great quarters of the season. They kicked 9 goals unanswered in the third. Claremont made a charge in the last, but fell short. Does this suggest that West Coast now, with an abundance of AFL talent running around, are set to make their move later in the season?
1: Well, first of all, what other club in a state league gets an opportunity to bring in two high-class recruits in the middle of the season? While most other waffle clubs, SNFL clubs, are losing players in the mid-season draft, the West Coast Eagles already had an extended list and were able to bring in Franku and Herbert, who have been outstanding. I mean, both are probably knocking on the door of playing AFL. West Coast, for me, are going to make it, Jacob. I made a mistake. You and I were having a chat outside. West Coast's next two games, now they're only two games off second spot. Their next two games are Swan Districts. And then they play, get this, they play East Perth on a Friday night in about 3 weeks' time at 7:10 at Leaderville Oval. So it's East Perth's home game. Oh, that is going to be a tough ask. A very, you know, if you're facing up to 18 professional footballers, who'll be cherry ripe to go as opposed to East Perth players. But that's down the track. But I'm looking at Peel Thunder. Their next four games, intriguing. East Perth, that'll be a good challenge. East Perth are a little bit, have been inconsistent, haven't they? Win-loss. Then they play West Perth. You'd think Peel would be too strong for the Falcons. Claremont and East Fremantle, they're rolling along nicely. Very, very strong. It's really tight if you go in and have a close look at it. South Fremantle, yeah, the wheels might be a little bit wobbly, but, you know, you don't mind having a... I wouldn't say it's a form slump, but you never... Last year was one out of the box, wasn't it, where they won every game. South Fremantle play West Perth in 2 weeks' time. Then they play Perth and they play Subiaco. And I think the Tigers... For me, the Tigers are still the team to beat.
0: Yeah, I'm a little nervous, though. Not so much for this block of form, but because finals is where they truly need to produce their best. Mm. And it seems like there's a theme to beating Claremont. If you bring pressure, make it a scrap. And it's probably the same for every team, to be honest. But particularly with Claremont, if you can condense the game, put pressure on their elite ball users, of which there are many, England, Rogers, a few others, and make it a scrap, all of a sudden it's a very different looking game. So Claremont's greater challenges still lie ahead at the end of the year. They're well positioned for the moment. But you know, if they lose another game, all of a sudden Peel are ready to swipe and swoop, because they're a game behind, but they've won five in a row. And Scott Toohey is our guest tonight from Peel Thunder. They're starting to build very nicely.
1: And the other team who's got their percentage is building. I only picked this up today. I haven't really had a good look at the ladder over the last couple of weeks. But Subiaco are up to close enough to 106%. Their next three games, East Fremantle, Swan Districts and South Fremantle, it's going to be really tight over the next four. It's going to be fascinating competition, and it's exciting for the competition. I really do hope, though, that East Perth and Perth, Subiaco, Claremont, the traditional sides can push on, because as we cast an eye to September, it would be awkward for WA football if Peel Thunder and West Coast are taking up a couple of spots in the finals.
0: You've seen the narrative flip, and I know you've always been pretty strong on Peel and the alignment. West Coast, being a genuine reserves team, can play as many as they want. And I remember they played East Fremantle down at Shark Park a few years ago. It was Nick Natanui's return. And I think they had 21 of the 22 at the time who were Eagles, AFL-listed players. It is 19. Josh Lindsay, Elijah Shewitt, Tyler Brockman, Marcus Herbert, Matthew Owies, Matt Flynn, Tom Gross, Clay Hall, Harry Barnett, Luca Grego, Jack and Tyler Williams. Tyler Williams is a Category B rookie, as is Fred Rodriguez. Sandy Brock, Tyrell Dewar, Finn McRae, Ollie Franco, Harry Schoenberg, Jake Miles-Rinkchi, who's also a Category B rookie, who's only just joined the club. So that's 19. The only non-AFL-listed players on the weekend were Caleb Datson, who's a premiership player at South Fremantle, Sasha Kernett, who's a premiership player at West Perth, Josh Burke, who's won a leading goal kicker at the Eagles Waffle, and James Ewing, who spent time at Peel. That's a pretty formidable side. If they run around with a team like that for the rest of the year, it's pretty hard to say that West Coast won't make the finals. But can we trust them? Because they always seem to fluctuate in form from one week to the next.
1: Well, I think their form's coinciding with that of their AFL side, isn't it? I mean, there is improvement in the West Coast AFL side. It's not always resulting in a win, but they are looking a lot more positive in most of their contests. They're unlucky on the weekend to Port Adelaide. As I said earlier, Jacob, it's going to be a fascinating competition, and you wouldn't count out your side, East Fremantle. Their percentage is poor. But they play West Perth this week, and then they play Subiaco. And I suppose if you're an East Fremantle person, you think that you'd be a strong chance to win those.
0: Absolutely. The Derby win was a superb performance, wasn't it? From where they've been in those games, marquee matches against a quality opponent, and they've struggled to win those over a decade now. So just to win one of those, and I'm sure you feel very similar, and I know you've won some of them of more recent times, but to beat an East Perth side at home was a great result as well. So I reckon there's some confidence out of that game, but how do they use that confidence to build off a bye? The bye is always the unknown, isn't it? How does a team come out?
1: It is.
0: The good news is West Perth are also off the bye, so both teams are in the same boat. I actually like that fixture.
1: Yes.
0: Play a team that's come off the same sort of scenario, a Monday game into a bye, and then the game against each other.
1: Yeah, I think it works really well. And it's interesting to say that, because I picked that up myself. And we've played West Perth, that is, have played sides that have come off a bye, and sometimes they start really well, other times they don't. I heard you had an East Fremantle player on the radio today. His name
0: Jack Cleaver.
1: Excuse me. Yeah, he said that it was a good time to have a break. And you talk to most of the players now, they're so professional in what they do. But I made a list of things, Jacob. I've been listening to you on radio
0: for
1: a couple of years.
0: Hit me.
1: And things I haven't been happy about and wanted to debate with you, but I'm not sure we'll have time. But first of all, the reserves competition.
0: Yes.
1: Have to keep the reserves competition. It's a club mentality. It's just not a team. We need the reserves players. They're not reserves players. They're development players who push up to play league football. They have access to professional and elite match day coaching on a Saturday or a Sunday. It's a better career path because they have full access to all Waffle Clubs have to offer, so strength and conditioning, medical coaching, pattern supply. And it's the exact reason why West Coast and Peel Thunder have teams in the WAFL. Effectively, it's a reserves team for them. They want them together.
0: But they have different programs. So Peel's adopted an alignment, which I think is a fine model. A reserves team, not so big on that. Mm. But reserves overall, I think is... I heard, we've had Brad Weir on this show, and I heard Dixie Marshall on Before the Footy on Saturday. Dixie sounded a bit more on the fence. Brad Weir sounded more open to me, the possibility of removing the reserves competition.
1: I would hope not. To attract and retain players at Waffle level, they come into an environment because they want professional coaching. They want to be professional athletes, and they get that. They get that from strength and conditioning. They get it not only from the coaches, but the people who are around a Waffle football club. Men's football was still the main attraction because of its pure football quality. There is some talk around that if the reserves weren't there, maybe the ladies could play beforehand, but I still think it's men's football that is pure football and the quality. And then you think, well, what happens to the players if they don't play? It's all right to say they can go play amateur football, but what impact does that have on the respective amateur teams? And then you can say there's a cost. It's not, and I heard Dixie Marshall say this, and I'm glad she said it because it's a fact. It doesn't cost that much for a Waffle club to put a reserves team out there. Most of the costs would be taken up in the coaching staff.
0: So how do you keep reserves players when they're not getting paid anything? This has been a topic that probably goes back to when we did this show together on a Wednesday a couple of years ago. How do you keep reserves players invested and interested when they don't get paid a cent and they can probably go and play in the country for, $400 or $500 a game?
1: Well, the competition's been going for 135 years and it's worked. I'm not sure the reserves competition's been going that long. Mm. But, I've been following this competition for the last 45 years, Jacob, and it works. What I see is reserves players who generally go to the country are players who aren't going to push up to play league football. That person, player A, leaves, and then you get a top-up player from the Colts, someone who you think might play league football the following year, and they come into your league side. Look, it's an age-old debate, but I feel like you're really hammering it on your morning breakfast show, which is a very good show. I listen most mornings. But I still think, I suppose the number one for me, it's a club mentality. It's just not a team. It is a full club mentality.
0: Look, I see your point and I respect it. And you've been in Waffle football a long time and you certainly understand how these things work. I just think in the long run, there's going to be a crunch and there's going to have to be change. Michael Roberts, the predecessor to Brad Weir, was strong in saying that it was adapt or die, was basically his expression that he used. Now, Brad could have a very differing view and that might shape the future of WA footy. But I just get the feeling that there's going to be a change in some way, shape or form. You've seen the VFL. They don't have reserves, do they? It's just a league game. So they're going to start looking at additional models and what it might look like, and I think the reserves will be the first to go.
1: Yeah, but don't forget, WA football just doesn't look after the WAFL. The impact that would have on amateur football and the knock-on effect, the ripple effect, could be significant. Nath Alexander, for example, a bona fide league player, been out for 4 weeks, may play reserves this week, may come straight back in the league. But if there's no reserves, what he goes down to Quinns, I think is his club,
0: yep.
1: pushes out a player there who has to then go play, you know, D1 or E3 or something like that. So there's a lot more to it than just looking at it through the lens of the WAFL, but I'm sure it'll be a debate that continues for a while, but it's been going for a little bit. I don't think that's the biggest issue in football, by the way.
0: No, I would agree with you on that. Now, this weekend, I know this is something you want to raise. I'm going to get in first.
1: Okay.
0: So this Saturday, West Coast play North Melbourne at Optus Stadium. I know it's a North home game, so they probably dictate when it's played because I want to get on a plane and go home. But the game starts at 2:15 in the afternoon. So it's a rare Optus Saturday afternoon game. 15 minutes later, all three waffle games start.
1: Mm.
0: We've got to play more Sunday football. There was a great crowd on Sunday at Leaderville Oval for East Perth, South of Mandel. Now, I appreciate that they're coming off a quick turnaround from the Monday, so it made sense to play them on the Sunday. But having a game or two on Sunday this week would make logical sense. You're not clashing with the AFL. You've got free rein on the Sunday. People can come and watch who are not involved in PFL. The Eagles have played. The Dockers have the bye. Sunday is an ideal day to have had at least one game, if not two, in the waffle this weekend. And instead, we've decided to put all three games on to go smack bang up against the Eagles. And to be honest, as much as I love the waffle and I might choose the waffle, most people are going to choose to watch the AFL game if given a choice.
1: Look, Jacob, I'm not opposed to Sunday football, but there needs to be a balance. And you might, what the commission might consider is a match of the day. So a waffle club, your waffle club, might only play twice a year on a Sunday. The impact on the players, particularly the players from a player's perspective, is significant. And it can affect their performance. You play football on a Sunday, you know, your body's bruised, battered. You can't go do your ice bath and your stretching and recovery on Monday because you've got work and you've got to front up on the Saturday. So it can affect performance. Traditionally, West Coast and Fremantle have had Sunday games, and it's been a PM Sunday game as well, and I know this is a little bit of a rare occurrence, but I think that's something to consider. I think the restriction on players' lifestyles to play on a Sunday, also consider it, Jacob. They, you know, they like to have a beer. They would drink very much in moderation in season, but they can't do too much on a Friday night, and they can't do too much on a Saturday night because they're going to play Sunday. So I think the top-end players who have achieved success, so, you know, you could talk about a Cam Eardley, Tyler Keitel, who was still playing football, won premierships a couple of years ago, but still continued to play. If it became too difficult, it would be easy to retire from football, but they stay in the game. I'm also a little bit concerned about the impact it might have on amateur footy. I know you mentioned AMOs could come to the footy, but they've all got families as well. Sunday's their day off. Look, it's a good argument to have. It's a good discussion to have. I would like to see a match of the day. Maybe you pick... You quarantine one game,
0: yep,
1: and you do it on a rotation, so it's not the same. You know, every club does it, what, twice a year?
0: Yeah, I'm not against that. That's a pretty solid idea. It has good logic and foundation to work. I just think we've got to realise that 2:30 on a Saturday afternoon is now not the ideal time to attract people who are outside of the waffle bubble. So if you're a rostered on West Perth fan like you are, a rostered on Sharks fan like me, we'll go to the football on a Saturday at 2:30 because that's what we're used to. But if you're trying to attract a newer audience, you've actually got to be flexible and you've got to be open to playing at different times.
1: I think I'm on record on Monday's show, actually saying I'd like to see the commission take a little bit more ownership of the fixture. You know, the waffle clubs now decide when they're going to play, and that's why I'm stunned. East Perth are going to play West Coast Eagles on a Friday night in... You know, late June, every chance, well, it's going to be cold, every chance it's going to rain, and East Perth have chosen to do that. Now, I haven't looked at who West Coast AFL team play, but I gather there might be some, I'm sure there is some reason why they're doing that, but I don't think we're going to see a very big crowd at that particular game, Jacob.
0: Couple here off the text. Steve of North Perth, Jacob, full club with reserves. The VFL players that come here love the feel that the waffle clubs have from the VFL. No to Sunday football. These guys have to work on Monday. Affirm no. Thanks for setting him straight, Brett, says Steve of North Perth. He adds he's donated as well. Great show. Steve, thank you. You're in the running, as is anyone who donates throughout today and this show, to be a guest panelist on a show of your choice. So you can choose which is the A-team, Monday or Wednesday. That will determine once and for all which show's the A-team, Brett.
1: Now, Steve likes me. I met Steve. I'm pretty sure he's a Demon supporter. I reckon he'd be coming in Wednesday so we can sit with Mitzi.
0: Okay, all right. Well, Steve, you're in the running at the moment. Now, if you want to be in the running for that, please put your name on your donation. We respect that some people want to donate anonymously, and that's okay too. But if you want to win this prize, you must put your name on the donation. sportfm.com.au, a show of your choice between now and the end of the year. You will have a chance if you donate between now and the end of the show. We will come back to the Waffle Grand Final because I know Brett's very keen to talk about that and when it should be played. I've heard the diatribe on Monday's show. But let's get to Rod of Success, who's given us a call. He'll donate, surely. He'd love to be a part of a segment on Waffle World. Hello to you, Rod.
2: Yeah, g'day. Good evening. I don't think there's an A team or a B team. I wouldn't take sides. If I came in for 20 minutes, I'd choose Wednesday. So I didn't have to put up with John Townsend giving me crap like he does whenever I call. That's my only experience. Or maybe that's the reason. Hey, look, I got just a little comment. I'm tired of ringing early because I'd like to comment on everything you say throughout the show. I do listen. And I wouldn't remember everything you said. So just on a couple of things that you said, with the reserves, the best explanation I heard was when Jai Bolton commented on it on the Saturday morning show. And of course, he's been across and to Victoria recently and he's seen the differences live, you know, like firsthand. His explanation was the best. I won't go through it, but if you heard it, that's the best one I've heard. In regards to the grand final, the biggest thing I fear would be a Peel Thunder West Coast grand final because no one will bloody go. You know, Peel have very few supporters. West Coast have none. It would just be terrible for them. I'm still reeling from last year's turnout, so I fear that. And just lastly, I wouldn't want to go without mentioning how bloody good Billy Walker was last night on that awards show, whatever it was called, I can't remember the name of it. It was brilliant, and it was the best performance I've seen since Bill Dempsey-style show, when even on a few years ago. And it was sad, I watched the end when I went through all the deaths in the last year, how it was so full of Western Australian, South Australian players. But hats off to the AFL, that they really do include WA and South Australian footy history and all their stuff. I was pretty happy with that. And Billy Walker's a champion, mate. Like when everybody talks about the great champions of West Australian football, Cable, Michael, blah, blah, blah, all the ones that won threes, Billy Walker's hardly ever mentioned, and he won more Sandover medals than any of them. And I'm not a Swan supporter, as you know. Anyway, that's my bit. I hope I'll speak.
0: Very good, Rod. Thank you. Appreciate it. And Bill Walker, great comments on Bill. I mean, what a champion. Three-time premiership player, four-time Sandover medalist. He must have won at least five Swan medals. John Worsfold as well. Congratulations to Woosha, South of Mantle, come West Coast champion. What a great contribution he's made to WA football. First ever West Coast premiership captain, premiership coach. But it all started at South of Mantle for him. But Billy Walker, a legend. Long overdue, Brett, I would say.
1: Yeah, it was terrific. I saw that last night, the Australian Football Hall of Fame, and I thought Bill Walker spoke really well. If you've heard him speak before and if you've been to Bassendean, he actually spoke at a West Perth lunch a couple of years ago. And even if you bump into him in his pub, him and Greg run the Odin Tavern. He's a premiership son, Greg Walker,
0: yes.
1: Run the Odin Tavern. And just a few weeks ago, he was down at a drinking hole called The Boat in Mindari with his daughters. He loves to talk football. 85 years of age, but has all his marbles and loves it. It was terrific for West Australian football. And just to touch on what Rod said, it was good at the very end where those players from the SANFL and Western Australia were also acknowledged on their passing of their lives.
0: It has been a sad 12 months, and that's sadly life, isn't it? That unfortunately, time comes for everybody, but at least the respects were paid last night as part of that in memoriam segment towards the end of the Hall of Fame. And it is one of the great nights on the calendar. I would love to go to one of those nights, to be in the room with some of the great luminaries of the game would just be very special, I reckon.
1: And just on that, and good, it was fantastic for Swan District's Footy Club as well. I mean, Bill came in his first year, I think kicked 70 goals, won a premiership. I think it was their Swan District's first premiership. They won three in a row, and Bill played for another 11 or 12 years after the third premiership, and success eluded him. But he then came back and became a strong administrator of the WAFL competition and the club and that he follows in Swan Districts. And he follows the legendary status of Merv McIntosh, who's a Perth legend and also in the Australian Football Hall of Fame as a legend, and Graham Polly Farmer, who really made his name at Geelong and West Perth.
0: Very well said. Hey, a couple of donations. Chris Mitsopoulos has donated. He says, want someone to beat that donation as I already have a gig on Waffle World. Well, Mitzi, thank you very much for donating and appreciate your willingness to be on the show by donating. But we would love for somebody to topple Mitzi's donation. I won't reveal how much he's paid. It's there for everyone to see on the page. It's open and anyone
1: good
0: can read
1: you,
0: it. But good man, Mitzi. Thank you for that. 0429 913 913. We're not far away from clearing a break. Scott Tuohy is going to join us. Rod says, Bill still goes to every game. I always see him when I'm at Bassendean and say hello. I must say, every time we've been at Bassendean, I've seen him there. And is it Johnny Cooper?
1: Yes.
0: As well?
1: Yep.
0: See him at every home game as well. He's in his mid-90s.
1: Yes.
0: And he's still going as well as anyone. How's Neil Garland going? He's almost 101.
1: Yes. Neil's still going, which is really good. I haven't actually spoken to Neil this year, and that reminds me I should reach out. But another champion. Look, what you need, for people like Bill Walker to get in there too, it needs strong advocates from Western Australia to push for him. And I think Dennis Cometti, who unfortunately passed away, was a selector in the Australian Football Hall of Fame and did push really hard for West Australians to get in. And, you know, Bill Dempsey went in not last year, maybe the year before, and it was good to see. And I think Ross Glendinning is now a selector on that panel as well.
0: He was there last night on Woosh's table, I think. Who was one of the inductees. And congratulations to all who were inducted last night. One more shout-out before we clear a break. We will talk the Waffle Grand Final a bit later, Brett. Now, I hear reliably we could actually have a special guest in the studio late if he gets here early enough. I won't tell you who it is, but there's a former Sport FM alumni coming in. It's Radiothon Week, and we've spoken to some former voices of the station this week, and he might make a cameo at the end. 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But if you'd like to make a cameo on Waffle World, donate to the Sport FM Radiothon, sportfm.com.au. The donate button is in the top right-hand corner of the screen, and you can support the station that supports the Waffle, and you could also have a chance to be a panellist for a 20-minute segment on Waffle World between now and the end of the season. Just Jacob Lansmere and Brett Rapponi tonight. On the other side of the break, we'll add Scott Tuohy to the mix, Peel Thunder acting captain. Now, he is one of the youngest captains in the history of the Waffle, 22. He is soon to turn 23. He'll talk us through that honour and the win over Swans at the weekend.
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0: 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QLS Caffey has donated. Keep the reserves. Ooh. That wouldn't be Jim Cafuri, would it?
1: Well, he is the managing director of that business.
0: Right.
1: But he does have a CEO in the business.
0: Oh.
1: Gee, I don't know. That's a very good donation. So
0: that's a very nice donation. He's leading at the moment, so he can be a guest panellist. He can put the record straight on a few things.
1: Gee, I hope he doesn't want to come in here on a Monday.
0: No, I was going to say.
1: With Townsend and myself. And,
0: I think you might be choosing Wednesday. Might be the lesser of the two evils. Hey, if you'd like to join us, and love for you to donate, and thanks to that donation to Jim and all of those at his organisation.
1: Great
0: 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The donation button, the radiothon, is at the top right-hand corner of the screen. Right now, let's chat to a young man who made a bit of history at the weekend. He became the youngest man to lead the Thunder. Already a premiership player, he's just 22 years of age, and Peel Thunder look in a strong position to attack another flag in 2026. Scott Turia joins us here on Sports Breakfast, a buy this week for Peel. Sports Breakfast, Waffle World, of course. See, that's a force of habit, Brett, when you wake up early. Scott Turia is with us on Waffle World here on 91.3 Sport FM, and he joins us after a great win over Swan Districts at the weekend. Scott, good evening.
14: Good evening, guys. Thanks for having me.
0: It's a pleasure. Now, you've achieved a fair bit in your young career, but as far as records show, you're the youngest man to captain Peel Thunder's league side at just 22 years of age. What does that honour mean to you?
14: It wasn't actually something I was aware of, but it was probably Searsy, to be honest, before the weekend. But, no, a great honour to captain the club and obviously get the recognition in the first place from my teammates and coaches to be in the leadership group, and then to get the nod on the weekend was... Yeah, it was pretty special.
0: It's a new-look leadership team. Ben Hancock stood down at the end of last year. Jack Sears, you mentioned, stepped into the role. He's a young man, yourself as the vice-captain. So have you set your standards, Scott, or is that something you're still working through as a young leadership group, to set standards and set the club up for the future?
14: I think it's always a bit of a work in progress, to be honest. But we're really lucky that we've had the foundations laid already by guys like Ben Hancock, Blair Bell still around the club pretty often. We've had Lockie Tardrew come in, who's an experienced guy who's provided a lot to our leadership group. So all we've really had to do is carry on from previous years. And then obviously, you want to sort of set your own standards, but the ones that were set already were pretty good. So, we just continue to drive them. And at the moment, I think it's holding us in pretty good stead.
1: Hey, Scott, it's Brett. Welcome to the show. It's great to have you on. You've had a good start to the year, yourself and Peel Thunder. Lost a couple of games in the early part of the season, but only by minimal margins, and now you're on a little bit of a roll. But what I have picked up is that you're the best first quarter team in the competition. You've won seven and only lost two. Is that a clear focus from the coach before the game and in preparation for a game?
14: Yeah, thanks, Brett. It is a clear focus for us. We know if we start games well, getting out to a good start is pretty important for us. We pride ourselves a lot on our preparation. So part of that is being ready to go for the first bounce and making sure we can make an impact straight away. So definitely something that Reedy, our coach, puts some emphasis on. I didn't know we were 7-2 in first quarters. I think the first couple of weeks we might have started a bit slow, so that's when it sort of came back into focus of, all right, we need to get off to good start.
0: Well, you certainly did that on the weekend against Swan Districts, and you're in a very good vein of form at the moment. When those close losses come early in the year, Scott, what are the emotions and what are the discussions at training after those close losses? Is Adam Reid's message, oh, we're close here and we're not far off it, or come on, we've got to tighten up here a bit and we've got to get these wins?
14: It's probably focused on the process as much as it is the outcome with Reedy. And those close losses at the start of the year, we weren't really happy with how we played for the majority of the game. Even the East Freo one, we won in round one by a couple goals. We weren't overly happy with our output on the day. So Reedy's pretty good like that. He's pretty focused on our style. And if we play four quarters of our brand, then he's pretty happy. Like the weekend, for example, we're reasonably happy with that. But, those close losses, as much as it sounds a bit cliche, it's all process-based with Reedy.
1: Scott, as a young leader as you are at the moment, as Jacob said, 22 years of age, how do you go with a couple of players in particular who I thought were very good last year? But one's Lewin Colton, who... has real pace, but he hasn't played a league game this year after 18 last year. And the other one is Archie Caldo, who's played 5 games of league and 3 reserves. Last year he played 16 league games. Obviously, Fremantle was strong, we all know that. But how do you, as a leader and the leaders around the club, work with those two players in particular and others?
14: For me personally, I've got a really good relationship with both those guys, and they're a couple of my good friends at the club. So from a personal point of view, you just kind of got to wrap your arms around them when things don't go their way, and they don't get picked for league during the week. But conversely, you do the same thing when they do get selected, and you celebrate them as much as you can. Archie's a really energetic guy who brings so much to our team, and when he's in, we really need that energy. And Lewin's someone, like you said, played every game last year. He's a pretty strong leader at our club. He's very vocal, plays his role really well. He's kind of the model of playing your role. And yeah, it's obviously hard when guys that have played aren't getting picked, but credit to those guys. They're, you know, putting their head down and just trying to work. And for me and the other leaders, it's just about trying to support them as best we can and making sure that not getting selected for the league team doesn't influence their reserves performances negatively.
1: Well, it's a long season, isn't it, Scott? You just have to be ready to go when the opportunity presents. And if you're fit and healthy in September, you're a chance. But your attitude has to be strong throughout the season.
14: Oh, 100%.
1: On Adam Reid, who are some of the other people around the football club who help connect this group to the Fremantle group? Because I must say, over the last 3 or 4 years, the relationship seems really strong, and a lot of credit would go to Paul Lekius, and, you know, you had Jeff Valentine before, and I gather he's still around. But who are some of the other people at Fremantle who come and assist at Peel and make a difference in terms of connection?
14: Yeah, for sure. Reedy and Jeff have done a great job. The first people I'd say is the players. If you don't get the buy-in from them, you're not really going anywhere. But like you said, we've had really good connection and buy-in from those guys in the last 3 or 4 years. On the back of some work we do, you know, we do a few connection events in the pre-season and stuff like that. And it always takes a little while in the beginning of the season, just with the new faces in, to get that connection. And probably was a little bit of an issue we faced early rounds, and then we've got it better at the moment. But in terms of guys that have really been driving that, our line coaches for the league side are all employed by Freo. So Todd Curley is our mids coach. Chris Main is our forwards coach, and Tembo Mzungu is our backs coach. So those guys are really good at driving that, and connecting with the Peel guys, as well as being a bit of a conduit for the Freo guys and the Peel guys. And then Sam Skinner, our football manager, is another one that behind the scenes does a mountain of work trying to connect the two groups. So, yeah, I'd say it's a combination of those guys, the players on both from both Freo and Peel as well.
0: Scott Toohey is with us from the Peel Thunder Football Club, going into their bye with 5 straight wins, a strong performance over Swan Districts at the weekend just gone. 27 touches for Scott in that 62-point result. Scott, quite a journey for you. Donnybrook local, captained the Colts in 22 to a premiership, had a year off in 23 and then returned, played every game in 24 and played in a flag. You've built quite a CV in such a short period of time. How do you reflect on the journey? You're ticking towards 50 games in a couple of weeks.
14: Yeah, it's something I've obviously been working towards, and I'm always trying to get better, and hopefully there's a lot more to come in the future. But team success is the ultimate goal for me, and obviously you already got a little bit of a taste of it, and it just makes you want more. So, reflecting on the journey, it's been good so far, and I definitely can't complain, that's for sure. But also, yeah, there's so many people that have helped me get to where I'm at the moment. My family play a big role in that, as well as the Donnybrook community and the Peel Footy Club as well. So, I reflect on it pretty fondly, but, I know there's still plenty more to get out of myself.
0: I know there's a couple of other Donnybrook boys in the competition. Tom Graham at East Perth and Cooper Clark Deering's making a great fist of league footy at South. So there's some strength in Donnybrook football across the competition. Just a word on, there's a lot of talk about the Fremantle link and the alignment. And the narrative, which is a bit tiresome on my end, is that, oh, well, you know, Peel are only going to be a premiership threat because of the Dockers. Does that narrative frustrate you, Scott, with the talent that exists in the Peel zone that you have in this team?
14: Does it frustrate me? A little bit, but I think I've, along with the other players and people around the club, we're kind of pretty numb to it. Like, you hear it plenty, so there's not really much point buying into it. But, you know, just to sort of rebut that point, yeah, we got heaps of local talent, which shows in our reserve side, which is also their second on the ladder as well. So, you know, along with some pretty good recruiting from Stan Skinner and Reedy, yeah, we've got some good depth at the moment, which is really nice. And, yeah, the connection with the Freo guys is great. They really love coming down there. Obviously, they don't want to be playing AFL, but they really put their best foot forward when they come down and chuck the Peel jersey on. So, yeah, I really can't say a bad word about the alignment.
1: Scott, what does this week look like for you and the Peel Thunder Footy Club, it being a bye and you have East Perth the following week?
14: Yeah, we kind of have our byes treated a little bit differently depending on the situation. The state bye was a bit more of a break because we played three practice games and then six home and away games, so the chance for guys to get away for the weekend and our Victorian players to get back home and stuff like that. This week's a little bit different. Yeah, training as per normal, and then Saturday we'll have a conditioning session to do away from the club or at the club if a few boys want to link up and do it together. It's actually community week, so we wore our local jerseys at training last night, and then over the course of the week we've got all of our teams from Colts, our women's program and our senior program, heading down to their local clubs and giving back, helping out with a bit of training. So unfortunately for me that's not Donnybrook because it's a bit far away, but I'm at Baldivis Junior Footy Club tonight with a few of the boys, so which is really nice.
0: Well, we better let you get back to that in just a moment. Did I miss any Donnybrook boys before, or did I get them all in the waffle?
14: Oh, now you're putting me on the spot, and I might sell a few of them out. Joel Brown's rolling around for Peel as well. He played a few league games in 24, and he's working his way back into the side. Obviously, Tom Graham, you mentioned, a good mate of mine, as is Cooper Clark Deering. Off the top of my head, I can't think of any more. No, Jacob.
0: Okay. And have you got a younger brother that's playing a bit of footy as well?
14: I do, yeah. He's at the Colts system at Peel. Plugging away and putting his best foot forward. So, yeah, hopefully we can see him put some good footy together.
0: Is he a similar type of footballer and size footballer to you, or is he of a different build?
14: No, quite similar. We weren't blessed with the height genes, unfortunately, of the Tuohy family, but we do the best we can with it. Yeah, similar type of footy. He's probably got a little bit of a better kick than I do. He's pretty deadly by foot. Similar sort of build. Can run pretty quick. He's got some pace, and he's built his fitness over the last couple of years to a pretty good level. So, yeah, I'd say we're reasonably similar players.
0: Well, having had a beer with your father, Nigel, after a game last year, I can understand why height is a bit of a factor in the family. You weren't blessed because of genetics, Scott. It's nothing other than that.
14: Yeah, shout out Dad and Mum as well, actually. It's both their faults.
0: Yeah, well, you're part of a great family, and hopefully you get the chance at some stage to play with the younger brother. That'd be a great opportunity as well. Scott, will you get back to training tonight, helping out some of the youngsters there on the training track, and thanks for joining us. Good luck for the back half of the year.
14: Thank you very much for having us, guys. Appreciate it.
0: Scott Tuohy joining us, one of the youngest Waffle captains of recent times. I asked Rick from Waffle Footy Facts, because Rick's just a font. He just has all the information at his fingertips. Mm. Some of the names of those younger or around the same age, Mark Bairstow, in 1986, Captain South of Mantle at 22.
1: Fair player.
0: David Snow at Subiaco in 93 was 21. Andrew Glover at Perth was 24 in 2003. Hamish Brayshaw was 23 at West Coast in 2021. But John Todd was captain coach of South of Mantle in 1959, aged 20. Yeah. I think he still holds a record for most things in terms of youngest to win a Sandover, youngest to be a captain coach. And yeah, what an ornament Toddy was. And Scott Tuohy is a very, very exciting young footballer in the Waffle and Captain Peel for the first time on the weekend.
1: He spoke very well, and clearly he's across all events and all happenings at the Peel Thunder Footy Club, which is a big part of being a captain of a club. So at such a young age, to be across that and be informed is very good. It was interesting, Jacob. I asked a particular question because I knew a couple of the coaches that are involved there, but the connection piece, which I think Peel have really got it right now. You talk about Maine, Curley, Mzungu, Valentine, Paul Lekius, all had strong Waffle backgrounds. A few of them had strong AFL careers, but they had real strong Waffle backgrounds, and they get what it's about. And I think that would go a long way towards supporting Adam Reid and Fremantle and Peel Thunder in what they want to achieve.
0: They're building ominously. Five straight wins and the Dockers embarking on something pretty special at AFL level. So I think everyone is looking over their shoulder to see where Peel is in the second half of this year.
1: Well, Jeremy Sharp continues to scream along, doesn't he, at a rate of knots. If he's not leading the Sandover medal now, I'll eat my hat.
0: How's that going to be received if on Sandover medal night in September, Jeremy Sharp gets up on stage with the medal around his neck? How do you think Waffle people will receive that?
1: That wouldn't offend me. Jeremy Sharp's an East Fremantle lad. He's from Western Australia, so he's come through the program. By circumstances, he's having to play football for Peel Thunder. I'd have no issue with it, and I'd be disappointed if any true Waffle fan did.
0: Yeah, I'm just interested to see what the general... I don't personally have a problem with it, and Jez is a great East Fremantle man. He's the grandson of Ken Holt, who's a champion of East Fremantle. So I'd love to have him back in blue and white, to be honest. But he'll be a good depth player for the Dockers if needed for the remainder of this season and for at least next year too. I think he's under contract. Russell of Rockingham donated $250 for Corey Watts to sing the Shark song in full on Waffle World next week. Wednesday, please. Fins up. Be nice if given the opportunity to join you guys in studio. Well, you're in the running, Russell. And if you'd like to join him, jump in now. Donate. Sportfm.com.au.
1: Good on you, Russell.
0: Yep. We'd love to have your donation and we'd love to give you the chance to be a part of a segment here on Waffle World. First segment of a show between now and the end of the year.
1: Had a bit of an indiscretion, Russell, down at Peel Thunder one year,
0: I think.
1: Did
0: he? Yeah. I've heard that story. It's about ice, thieving ice off somebody.
1: Didn't ask, just waltzed in, thought he was in the right room.
0: Oh, dear.
1: Good man, though. He supported the Sharks, was a trainer there, I think, in a premiership year for the Sharks. So good on him for donating. That's a significant donation.
0: It is. Thanks for us, and welcome others to donate as well. If you'd like to topple Russ's donation, Russ won't be happy because that'll knock him out of potentially being in the chair on a Waffle World show. But, yeah, the more donations, the merrier. This is to continue to support the Waffle and allow

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7: Well, that's the thing about, that's what I like about, yeah, that's
8: back to Waffle World. Great to have your company. Nice to have Brett Rapone's company for a Wednesday edition. It's just like old times. Brett, having you back in the studio. Have you enjoyed it?
9: Thoroughly enjoyed it. Thoroughly enjoyed it. It's great to be here on a Wednesday, and it's great to have the interaction from our listeners.
8: Jackie from Butler says, keep the reserves. It's not all about one team. It's about a club. The Waffle Commission should be the ones to promote the Waffle. I don't see a lot of promotion in any form anywhere. Did you enjoy hearing our club song over East, Brett? Looking forward to hearing it more here in the West. Jackie of Butler.
9: I was reminded of that by somebody that I was attending with. Yeah, it was great to hear the West Perth Club song played by Melbourne on Monday.
8: Gentlemen, any examination of the job East Perth did on South Fremantle tonight? Gee, I'll tell you, I know you saw East Perth and your Falcons beat them.
9: Yeah,
8: but that game a couple of weeks ago on the Monday, that was out of the blue, because having seen them against Claremont and then having seen them on the weekend against Souths, they've got a great coach, Ross McQueen, who has a game plan to beat the good teams. They really took Claremont to task on a big day for the Tigers at Revo Fitness Stadium. And Souths were taken to task too. They had a game plan. It was keep control of the ball, frustrate Souths. They did it in the grand final. It almost worked. They're still the sleeper for me, East Perth. Now, their season hasn't reached great heights. They're 5-4. They're in that logjam. But I still think East Perth are well positioned if they can get a run on in the back half of the year to build towards what they've just missed the last couple of years in that grand final.
9: A couple of things I took out of this game. East Perth won all four quarters. They took 139 marks, Jacob, to just 97. That's controlling the football, isn't it?
8: Yep.
9: And that's what they do. Their main playmakers all kick the ball very well. East Perth are very strong in second half. So I think they're number one in the competition, 7-2 in their favour. South Fremantle had Robinson missing from this game, which is a bit disappointing for them. They're having a problem, they're having issues with Trey Rusko, isn't he? He's kicked 14 goals, 15 points, 1-3 in the weekend. He hasn't been kicking well at goal. And the Royals also picked up a couple of significant injuries. Brayshaw's done a hammy and won't play for 4 or 5 weeks. McCready and Fulgrave still several weeks away with hamstring injuries. And Amajuri, which is probably the biggest one of the lot, really. He's a captain of the club. He's the heart and soul of the club. He's got an injured bone and ligament damage, I believe, with his ankle. And his season may actually be over.
8: Well, he was in a moon boot on Sunday, and it didn't look good. Mm. So that would be a major loss. You mentioned Brayshaw. Yeah, they've got some key injuries, but they're still winning. They've got good depth in their midfield in particular.
9: Correct. Wilcox is another one who's a key player. They could bring in Medhat. There's Lindbergh. There's Cassidy. There's a few around. Well, I agree with you. They play a system game, East Perth. Very well coached. Sebit Quick, I just want to touch on him because he's pretty quiet against the Falcons, but took 10 marks on the weekend.
8: It was good.
9: Kicked 2-1. You're at the game. Had 13 disposals. He obviously had some influence on this game.
8: Big impact. And he's playing in the ruck briefly. And it's not long because Jones rucks 90% of the game, but he has a leap And it really gets him into the game because he's around the ball and he can compete. And when you're a deep forward and you don't see a lot of the ball in some games, it can be quite frustrating. But he looked

0: good on the weekend, just gone.
1: How did Corey play?
0: Corey was very good. He almost won our Sienna's Player of the Day. Completely blanketed Rusko, and you mentioned he missed a few. He did. His one goal was from a metre out when the ball fell over the back of the pack and he socketed it through. But Rusko's off to Europe soon. I'm not sure how many more games he plays before he goes, if any. So that's a loss for the Bulldogs.
1: How did the South Fremantle midfield perform on the weekend?
0: Midfield, lots of good numbers. If you just looked at the raw numbers, a Florenca and a Winder had plenty of the ball again. Just not quite the same impact. Winder's pretty solid. Bletchenden's not having the same impact. And their back line looks a little shaky at the moment. Noah Strom's off on his European holiday, so he's not there. And yeah, guys like Pearson and Hughes have been put under pressure a bit more. Jacob Sachs as well. So it's not panic stations yet for the Bulldogs, but they'd want to use this bye well. They'd want to rest up and come again in a couple of weeks. Your Falcons can play Spoilsport for a couple of Fremantle clubs in the next 2 weeks.
1: Yeah, hopefully. I expect the Bulldogs will bounce back at some point, but they do seem to be a bit off their tucker at the moment.
0: Let's get into the rounds that's coming up at round number 10. Only three games with byes for the rest. It's the Landsmere Rapponi Cup at the Goodgrocer Park. East Fremantle or West Perth. Maybe the Bill Monaghan Cup's more apt, considering he's premiership coach at both. I've not tipped East Fremantle once this year, but I'm going to this time. I think they'll beat the Falcons in a good game.
1: Now, well, I heard you had the senior coach on the radio early this week. Paul Zanzoni seemed upbeat and buoyant, and why wouldn't you be? I think it's going to be a good contest. If West Perth bring that effort and energy and that skill to the game on Saturday, they'll be a real challenge for the Sharks.
0: Where's Joe Commando gone?
1: Well, probably in a caravan travelling around Australia.
0: He's no longer at the Falcons, so it's a bit of a loss.
1: I think West Perth last count had 12 assistant coaches, so there's plenty there to cover.
0: Okay, well, good luck to those filling the breach for the rest of the year. Claremont Perth, Revo Fitness Stadium, it's our broadcast game. Perth have not beaten Claremont since 2020. I'm not sure it'll change this time. Claremont.
1: No, I think the Tigers will bounce back. Wasn't Jaden Hunter in terrific form on the weekend? 7 goals, 1, just 9 kicks, but he made every one of them count. I think Tigers will bounce back.
0: Well put. I think these teams have played each other twice in a month, so they've seen a bit of one another, but I think Claremont will be too good at home. Swan District's West Coast, Bassendean Oval. West Coast finally got the duck off their back, I'll say. The black duck off their back. Early on in Love Your Waffle Footy? Then tune into Waffle World, Monday and Wednesdays, 5 to 6pm.
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3: I'm Mark Dransfield. Research shows an increase in customer complaints to telcos about mobile connectivity. Complaints about poor coverage increased 16% last quarter. 31% more Australians reported difficulty setting up their mobile service. Telecommunications Ombudsman Cynthia Gebbert says telcos need to be doing more to resolve issues before they escalate.
4: Mistakes do happen, but the opportunity is absolutely there for the telco industry to treat their customers with dignity, respect, and deal with their complaints the first time they reach out for help.
3: Meantime, a new emergency messaging system has begun testing across the nation. AusAlert uses the latest technology to send emergency messages to compatible mobile devices. The WA Wheatbelt town of Gumalling is one of the sites which will receive a test alert this month, scheduled for midday on the 19th of June. Assistant Minister for Emergency Management Josh Wilson says a nationwide test will be conducted in July.
5: That will literally go to every single person's eligible mobile Australia-wide, and then hopefully off the basis of those tests, we will be in a position to have AusAlert in place in time for what we now call the higher risk weather season.
3: The federal government says it'll force data centres to use less power during peak times to reduce strain on the power grid. Hundreds of millions of dollars is being invested in the facilities in Victoria and New South Wales. Projections indicate they could consume up to 13% of Australia's total electricity by 2040. A number of men have been arrested over a spate of random slingshot attacks in Brisbane's West. More from Chloe Affleck.
6: At least four people have come forward as victims of the drive-by assaults which occurred in Paddington, Toowong and St Lucia over several days last month. Police allege the culprits drove around and used handmade slingshots to fire metal objects at pedestrians, one victim describing the terrifying moment she was hit in the forehead.
7: All of a sudden we just heard this really loud bang. Next thing, I was just, like, on the ground.
6: Detectives intercepted a car in Chapel Hill where they allegedly uncovered the weapons. Property related to the assaults was then allegedly uncovered during subsequent raids at two homes in Redbank Plains and Forest Lake. The four men, aged between 19 and 20, have been charged with offences including assault occasioning bodily harm. Detectives are appealing to any additional victims to come forward. Chloe Affleck, Brisbane.
3: Overseas now, and the family of a man who's been left with serious injuries after a knife attack in Belfast is calling for calm. A Sudanese national has been charged with attempted murder. Anti-immigration riots have erupted in the city, with cars and buildings torched after footage of the incident circulated online. Launceston City Council has received a $100,000 insurance payout for the theft of a prestigious wool industry trophy. The trophy, featuring a 24-carat gold merino sheep, was first awarded in the 1960s and was used until 2008. The ABC reports it was stolen from a small museum in Tasmania's Northern Midlands last year and has not been recovered. And Agro the Puppet has been added to the National Film and Sound Archive in Canberra after the voice behind the character, Jamie Dunn, died earlier this year. This is Air News. Brody Myercheck has left hospital after having neck surgery. The Melbourne forward fractured his neck in Monday's win over Collingwood. Demons coach Stephen King says there'll be no pressure on him to return this year.
8: On one hand, he'd be thinking how fortunate it is, and then the other hand, he's probably thinking how unlucky he is as well. Like, we all have to be really careful and mindful that it was a football incident, but Brody's probably feeling a bit of guilt around him contributing to this as well, and I feel like we have to make sure we understand that Brody's the victim in all this.
3: Meantime, Adelaide regains Riley Thilthorpe for tonight's clash with the Western Bulldogs. NRL, and despite Brisbane being on a five-game losing streak, Broncos coach Michael Maguire says they're close to turning things around.
9: I think you're a moment away from being able to, you know, put a little bit more belief into what we're doing and confidence into what we're doing. And the way they've been training has been excellent. The way they get around each other, things just haven't quite gelled for us. And one thing I do know about this group, when it does, you know, they're a great team.
3: The Broncos tackle the Rabbitohs in Sydney tonight. And stunning scenes in Game 4 of the NBA Finals at Madison Square Garden. The New York Knicks have pulled off the biggest comeback in finals history to beat the San Antonio Spurs 107-106. The Knicks fighting back from 29 points down to lead the series 3-1. Australian Independent Radio News.
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11: Good afternoon. A truck's broken down on Tonkin Highway northbound before Collier Road in Bayswater, just in the right emergency lane. If you're southbound, it's slowing up around Dunreath Drive, and it is heavy too, northbound coming off Leach Highway. Some delays with a breakdown on Kwinana Freeway. The northbound off-ramp from South Street, Bateman, it's partially blocked by towing. It's slowing up Thomas Road through Rowley Road too, and some southbound delays around Narrows Bridge to Millpoint Road. 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
16: Good afternoon and welcome, listeners, to Let's Go Sailing here on 91.3 Sport FM. Wherever you are this afternoon, we hope that you're safe, well, and most importantly, having lots of fun. Each Thursday at 1 o'clock, just after the news, we bring you news and views from the sport and also the world of sailing. Warren Erasmus joins us this afternoon. Warren's a yachting print journalist and a regatta commentator. He loves his ocean racing. Are you there, Warren?
17: I am. Good afternoon, Ed and listeners.
16: Hey, Warren, what's your take on sailing around these parts here in Perth and Fremantle in the wintertime?
17: Absolutely wonderful, beautiful and freezing cold at times. So, yes, definitely need a few layers on. And the more layers you have on, it doesn't really matter how wet you get. It's just that it keeps that warmth inside. But, yes, it can definitely be a bit of they call it a frostbite series usually, and they call that for a reason. Very cold on the rail.
16: Yeah. Hey, Warren, I know you love your bees. You're an apiarist, and I saw a tipped-up truck with a lot of beehives. That wasn't you, I presume.
17: Definitely not me. That was over in Queensland. A fellow beekeeper over there had a bit of an unfortunate accident and a little bit of a mess for the other team that I enjoy, which is the firefighting and emergency responders, to get in there and clean it up.
16: Yeah, I saw it. I'm glad it wasn't you. Where do we find you today, Warren?
17: I am up in the sunny northwest of WA and enjoying a couple of exercises we're running up here later on this week and early next week for some of the big mining companies and joint exercises, again, which we all love and enjoy, and supporting each other through some hard times and putting each other to the test.
16: Well, thanks very much for your time and coming on the show. On today's broadcast, listeners, we'll report on SailGP and the Partners Tourism Media Corps, which was down at Bathurst Beach in Fremantle on Monday morning, just gone. We'll take some news from Australian sailing. We'll preview the Olympic-class regattas coming up in Kiel Week, and we'll touch on the Star Sailors League competition. But before we get to the SailGP Media call, have you got any news for us, Warren, from Australian sailing?
17: I do, hot off the press. So we need to do a congratulations to one of our regional clubs, Carnarvon Yacht Club. They have recently been accredited as the new Discover Sailing Centre. And what that's all about is they hold little mini sessions to getting public engaged and enjoy our wonderful sport of sailing. They've been able to obtain a fleet of tackers, the little boats, via the Whitford's Tacker Boat Program, along with Royal Perth Yacht Club and East Fremantle, and also Hillary's. So, yes, congratulations to those four clubs. We also have the Yachting WA Members Information Session kicking off on Tuesday evening, the 23rd of June. So registrations are still open for that. So we do limit that, however, to two people per club to get as many people into the room as possible. Nominations are now open for your WA Sailing Awards, so we'll cover that in another program later on. But if you are interested, please jump on WA Sailing Awards, and the evening will be held in Fremantle on the Friday, the 11th of September. We also have some youth sailing information. They are going to be held, Usail WA is going to be held on Saturday, the 26th of September through to the 1st of October, so nominations are now open for that. And stretching a little bit further abroad, we have a whole bunch of WA sailors and Australian ILCA 7 Masters at the World Championships. That's being held over in Athens this week from the 8th of June to the 16th of June. And they're enjoying the Nautical Club of Kalamaki over there in Athens in Greece. So if you're interested in that, jump on to ilcasailing.org for all the results.
16: Thanks, Warren. It's terrific to have that news from Australian Sailing. It's a great yacht club, that yacht club, Carnarvon Yacht Club up there. It's a volunteer yacht club. I've been there, and it's great to hear that news, and particularly as it's a regional area. Listeners, on Monday morning, I attended a media call at Bathurst Beach in Fremantle. It was a combined media call from Sail GP and the West Australian Government Department of Tourism. Ben Durham, Reece Whitby and Simone McGurk all spoke at the media call. Local sailor Ben Durham from here in WA, born and bred, he's the coach of the Australian Sail GP team, the Mighty Roos. Reece Whitby is the tourist minister of WA and Simone McGurk is the member for Fremantle. They all spoke and took questions from the media. Channel 2, 7, 9, 10 were there, as were the Fremantle Shipping News, the Herald newspaper from Fremantle, and Freo View, a podcast that gives you all the news that's about things that are going on in Freo. Some info from this year's edition of Sail GP held in January was given, and the dates were announced and ticketing dates were discussed. And so there was a fair bit going on. I think probably a couple of things are worth mentioning straight up front. There's a change of date for the event. Last year's event was in January. The new dates are in February. It will be the second event for the next season, which will be the seventh season of Sail GP. The first event will be in Hong Kong, so it goes to Hong Kong before it comes to Perth. No Sydney venue in next year's roster for events. No Sydney, so no doubt travellers will come from the other parts of Australia for the Sail GP event here in Perth. But because it was a sellout, the seating's been increased from 15,000 people they're expecting to 18,000 people over the 2 days of the events. Now, that will be accommodated by not changing the venue, not changing the imprint of the seating, but just extending the seating on the South Mole side, so they'll be higher with more tiers on the seating. 23 million viewers, Warren. They had a look at the Sail GP event here in Fremantle when it was on. Those were the figures that were given. There's no doubt that it's the favourite venue on the whole circuit for all the sailors. Ben Durham said that all the sailors reckon it's the best venue on average. Tourism Australia were talking, Tourism Western Australia were talking about making Western Australia an events capital of the world and alluding to perhaps there'll be other sporting events, maybe more sailing events, Warren, that might come along. And Ben Durham talked about the Disney documentary that they're making at the moment, which will come on stream. So that team is surrounded by cameras and filming and stories and all that backstory about the sailors will come to us. So it was a great event, and I think you've got some of the details. So maybe we'll start with the new dates of the event, Warren. It is a new date for this event, Sail GP, next year.
17: Yes, correct. As you said, Hong Kong in January 23rd and 24th in 2027 as the opener for the 7th series in 2027. And then the Australian Sailing GP will return to Bathurst Beach in Fremantle on February 20th and 21st in 2027. And as you said, the only Australian stop. So what a little bit of a milestone to knock the East Coast off the pedestal.
16: Well, Sydney's not really a good grandstand for Sail GP, I reckon, with that Shark Island in the middle of the course. And here it's got more breeze, and it's more of a world-known sailing destination due to the America's Cup and other events that we've had here. So, yeah, it's good news to have it here. It's fabulous. But it's not long to go, so if you're at home and you've got a pencil and paper, grab it now, because Warren's going to give you the dates of the pre-sale for tickets for next year and the dates that you can get the ordinary sailing tickets.
17: Yes, and for the Australian viewing public, you're going to need to get into this pretty quickly because it sold out extremely quickly last year. So they are spruiking some extra family and weekend ticket offerings this year with a 20% discount. Or saving, I should say. So, a couple of quick run through of the tiers. So, your exclusive Sail GP pre-sale, that will open at 10 a.m. Australian Western Standard Time on Thursday, the 18th of June. So that is next Thursday, 10 a.m. And it's expected to close at 5 p.m. the following Monday. However, as we learned last year, it was completely sold out by the weekend. Your tickets are going to set you back $130 for an adult, for the single day or 210 for the whole weekend. And if you increase that across your standard pricing, it saves you about $10 to $15 once the standard pricing tickets open up the following week. If you're interested in getting your feet wet, you've got the Vela Beach Club. That is going to be the enhanced premium experience featuring the upgraded hospitality offerings, elevated guest couches, and also the vibrant waterfront social atmosphere. That'll set you back a cool $375 or $600 per person for the weekend. Or if you want to dig a little bit deeper into the pockets, the Vela Prize, that is $9,000. And I love the little, I think it was 4.49% booking fee, which adds out to be about $400. But if you're buying this, I don't think a $400 booking fee is going to be a concern for you. That will get 12 of you, of your guests, a seamless way to host all your clients, your colleagues and your friends in some premium entertainment out right on the end of right on top mark, I believe it was last time, just in behind the marina there. So some excellent ticketing options, and they all come available if you're registered for pre-sale on Thursday, the 18th of June at 10 a.m. WA Standard Time.
16: So by this time next week, you can be on the pre-sale and get your tickets organised. That's a few changes from last year, Warren. The beach club area was not decked last year. It was the sand. So they're on the sand, but this time it's going to have some furniture. It'll be a bit more decked, and so it'd be a slightly better experience. And there are more boxes of those 12s for sale in this edition. So it probably means, and I think the figures showed, that a lot of those executives and businesses were wanting the boxes where they can take their clients and do that sort of entertaining on the day. So they needed more of those. And as I said earlier, the grandstanding will be extended in tiers, not in terms of the distance that you need to walk out to get to those seats. So if you are looking to buy the seats, then you go to the Sail GP site, and there you will see at the end of the ticker on the top a place you can go, and then you can punch in there and register for Sail GP Plus by putting in your email and a password, and that will ensure that you can access the information that you need and they can access the information they need so that your people can speak to their people, and ultimately your tickets will come at some stage prior to the event. But it's 6 months out, so it's fabulous that they are doing it 6 months out. And of course the yacht clubs are involved, because I've seen on the yacht club Facebook pages, etc., that people actually have already been getting in touch with their yacht clubs and trying to get tickets as well. So it is a sought after event. Warren, just going back to last year, do you have any sort of memories that you can give to our listeners about your experience at the regatta?
17: Yeah, well, the fun part is, as you saw, Ed, on the day, I love to blend in with the crowd and a few messages from people in the Leary shirts.
16: Yeah.
17: But, just walking through and catching up with all the different sailors that you've competed against and had a drink with at the bar, as we're all being funneled down in that very tight entrance and queue area. So that was a little bit problematic and a few teething issues for the first run, but I'm sure they'll sort that out next year. The skillful flying of the broadcast helicopter, that squirrel, I believe it was just hammering around directly. It was lower than the top of the mast of the boats and just skimming the top of the water, and absolutely amazing flying by that to bring us all of those amazing shots from the water. And then, of course, the collision and that thump as the New Zealand's aft got taken off by one of the other boats, and being on the beach and hearing and feeling that as it happened right in front. So that was my three main memories. What about yourself, Ed?
16: Yeah, well, I think it was the general crowd excitement and happiness. It was a crowd going hither and thither, seeing people they haven't seen or seeing people they have seen, like you said, who they race against. But it was a great joyful experience, and the afters was good as well when people caught up, because it was sort of like an event. People came to Frio, they did a breakfast or whatever, and then they got involved, and then afterwards they continued on, and there were party venues that they could go to, even down on the beach. They had the big screen up and the presentations. So it was a day of fun and frivolity, and the trains were full. I went back on the train, and it was full. It was fabulous to see. The government loved it too. The government really loved it. Reese Whitby, he was talking about it and waxing lyrical about it again and about how much it brings people to have a look at Fremantle and Western Australia at large through those beautiful shots from that helicopter that you described and the drones that were up in the air. And so many people enjoyed all of that, that it does enhance people's desire to come to Western Australia and visit the state. He also said, not at this press release, but at others that I've been to, that people don't just come for Sale GP. They don't fly in or fly out just for the Sale GP. They come for Sale GP and then they move on to go down to Margaret River or up to Carnarvon or up to Kalgoorlie or to all the other places in Western Australia. And because Fremantle is a sailing destination, it means a lot. It's on a bucket list of a lot of sailors that are competitive sailors from all over the world, some of whom have competed in other regattas here. And those sailors love it and their friends love it, so they come as a team and enjoy the experience. It really was good fun. It was. It'll be on again in February of next year, 20th and 21st. We'll look forward to it. The other thing, Warren, that I think's worth noting, you often have disagreement between the various people that are running something like this. Well, there's general agreement from the state government, the media throughout Fremantle, the council, the Fremantle Council, and cooperation, incredible cooperation from the harbour where the boats are launched and sailed from. So there's a general good feeling from the people in Fremantle that are embracing the event as their own, talking about their memories, many of them, of 1987 when the place was abuzz like it was for this year's event. So that brings back so many memories for them. They love it. And I think that ensures the success from a local sense. Even if they don't get tickets, they still embrace the event and get involved, watch it on the TV, and then come down for the party. So we look forward to it. We're grateful for the opportunity to bring all of this information to you, listeners, and please go to the Sale GP site to book your tickets. We better take a word from our important sponsors, and we'll be right back.
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16: Welcome back, listeners, to Let's Go Sailing here on 91.3 Sport FM. And Warren Erasmus is talking with us over the telephone. And in the first part of this afternoon's broadcast, we passed on some information to you about the Sale GP event next year for Season 7 coming up in February the 20th and 21st. Listeners, Warren and I reckon the winter's a good time to sail. If it's not really blowy, it's reasonably good, and people look forward to it. It gets a bit cold, but there's a great series out on the ocean that we love. It's called the Val Madre Cup. There's four races for the Val Madre Cup, 20th of June, 4th of July, 18th of July and the 1st of August. Now, the trophy for the Val Madre Cup has a very interesting history. Let me put it to you like this. In 1908, the Pier Hotel in Cliff Street in Fremantle was the sailing headquarters of the Fremantle Sailing Club. That's sort of where it was. And the proprietor of the hotel was Attilio Val Madre, Les Val Madre from around here, his grandfather. And they raced a couple of races there in 1908 and 1909. And in the 1908 race, Arlene, Ensign, Mayflower and Volodora came first, second, third and fourth. And so their names were on the cup. They raced again in 1909, Volodora, Lynx and Mayflower in that edition. And then the cup disappeared, not seen for ages until about 1990, somewhere around there. The cup was found again at a swap meet in Queensland by Michael Harvey, who was a Fremantle Sailing Club member. There it was at the swap meet. So nobody knows where it was between 1909 and then. So they brought it back to the Fremantle Sailing Club, had it refurbished, tarted up, and then they started the new series of the Val Madre series in 1994. They had about 60 boats in the early days. It's nowhere near that now, but... That's an interesting story about the trophy, and so the people that are racing for it at the moment, if you're in the western suburbs, walking along the beaches in the winter mornings there on a Saturday, the race has started about 9:30. It's a nice series. I think Warren and I both competed in it at some stage in our lives, and we've enjoyed those races, and it's nice for people to have a look at it. A long way away from Fremantle, though, in Germany, in Kiel, there's a big regatta coming up there. We always like to look at the Ilka 6 and the Ilka 7s where Western Australian athletes are competing, and there's a couple of other Olympic classes. It's not every Olympic class represented at the Kiel Regatta, but there's a couple of other Olympic classes. And so we'll just maybe run through, if we can, if Warren's got some news for us from that Kiel Regatta. Did you pick anything up on it, Warren?
17: Yeah, so that's coming up on June the 20th to the 28th. Registrations close in a couple of days. There isn't a lot of Australian or even WA entrants on there at the moment, so and not a lot across the board, even internationally. So what's going to happen by the end of the week? But with Dutch Water Week was also concluded last Saturday, so there's a few over there, and potentially, as we spoke about earlier in the show, if you missed any of that, jump onto the Sport FM, click on Let's Go Sailing and the podcast. But, yeah, some of the Masters and the ILCA's sevens are over internationally at the moment in Greece. But coming up, registered so far is Casey Imino, Elise Ainsworth and Mara Stransky, and they'll be looking at improving on their 6th, 9th and 10th that they got out of Kiel Week last year. Local Zoe Thompson, she came in 12th, did come in 9th, in the Princess Sophia. So again, that was earlier on in March, I believe. So we'll be looking to improve onto that or stay inside the top 10. The ILCA 7, so that's the male fleet. Last year, Michael Compton was 9th. Ethan McCauley, local sailor, was 10th. Zach Littlewood, I believe out of south of Perth, was 16th. And he'll definitely be looking at improving on his black flag that he got in race number 2, which really hurt his score with a 50. So he would have easily been up in that top 10 if he hadn't have had that. Someone notably missing is Matt Wern. However, he was in the Princess Sophia 2026. He was the winner of that, but he's currently not registered for the Kiel Week. Again, may come up in the next couple of days. But a few of the other sailors that are in the ILCA 7s, we've got Xavier Bates, currently the only entry from WA. There's one other Aussie in there. There's two in the ILCA 6s, a couple in the mixed dinghies, two in the NACRA 17s, some men's skiffs, the 49ers, six across the male and female versions of that, and also six in the contenders, so wonderful contender fleet there. So interesting to see how that entry list comes out, but coming out of Princess Sophia, very strong support and showing by the WA sailors. So we'll wish them all the best in the warmer side of the world at the moment.
16: Yeah, well, for sure, Warren. And I I personally will be having a look at the battle between Western Australian Zoe Thompson and Mara Stransky in the Ilka 6. That's the women's single-handed dinghy Olympic class, because those two young ladies are working collaboratively but working competitively to be the Australian representative for LA. And I did have a brief look at their results the other day, and it's quite tight. If you look back to the Europeans of 2025, then Stransky beat Thompson. If you look back to the Princess Sophia that you referred to this year, Stransky got eighth, Thompson got ninth. If you look to Hayes, the other regatta that's come before the recent Europeans, Thompson 15th, Stransky 19th. And then at this year's Europeans in the Laser, the Ilka 6, 18th to Stransky, 34th to Thompson. So it's sort of marginally swinging the pendulum towards Mara Stransky, the Queenslander at this stage, over Zoe Thompson in that battle. But you mentioned Elise Ainsworth. She's in the same fleet as well. So all those girls are working hard to push each other. They've been to a training camp, and we'll see another edition of this ongoing battle at Kiel, so it will be a bit of a highlight. I believe and understand that Matt Warren is having some time out because this is his third run at the Olympics, and his body will need resting and managing, as they say in football terms. So he's not actually competing in this event, which is okay. But Ethan McCauley, who you mentioned from Royal Perth Yacht Club, will be right up there. He's a really good laser sailor, Ilka 7, and we'd be keen to see that he continues his really good results. Whilst we're in Europe, listeners, let's introduce you to another thing that eventually you might hear about or read about, so that you, when you do, you might be up to speed with what it's all about. It's called the Star Sailors Lead competition, and it will be mostly raced in Brazil between the 19th of November and the 13th of December in Rio. There'll be national teams. There's a whole pile of teams that are listed at the moment, and they've all got a ranking. So they'll be put in groups. If you know your soccer, where they put them into groups of four and then they gradually reduce them down, it's very similar to that. And these countries, the countries that are entered in the Star Sailors League, are ranked according to the sailors that have a ranking themselves. So if you're Australia or New Zealand or Britain, then you are ranked highly, and you will go into the regatta, not at the start of the regatta. You'll go in at a semi-final stage or even a quarter-final stage, and then the numbers will be reduced, and then there'll be really only one winner. So there's a month of racing in Rio, but there's a whole pile of qualifying racing going on prior to that, and at the moment we're in that process of eliminating teams and getting them to the stage of 32. It's a little complicated formula. The boats that are being used are painted gold, if you see them in pictures, in the papers, or on the Facebook pages or any other sailing feeds. They're a bit like a RC44, Warren. They've got they're about the same as those, and they fit into a container so they can be easily transported. And although that regatta for most of the Star Sailors League will be in Rio, the qualifying regattas will be in either Switzerland or wherever else they're having them. So it's a complicated formula, but I like the formula, Warren. Do you have a view on the formula?
17: Yes, there's two main things that are sort of coming out of this. You do have the SSL Gold Cup, which is what you've been referring to in Brazil, but then there's also that Star Sailor or World Sailors League where the ranking. So the formula for that is very interesting. So you don't have to just attend the world events. So it takes the category of the race that you're racing in, and that ranges from Category 1, which gets you 4,000 points for major events like Olympic Games, America's Cups, and the SSL Cup, of course. Category 2, 2,500 points. Category 3, all the way down to your local regattas, which are between 3 to 9 competitors, your match racing, your grade 5 level events. which will score you down to 10 points per event. So they take that, then they adjust it for your class, depending on the highest coefficient based on your Olympic classes or anything on those lines. Then you go into your competition type, which gives you a little bit of an adjustment there. And there's also a time penalty now. What I mean by that is the latest six races across your 2 years of sailing, they will count the highest scores for those, and that's what contributes to your score. But if you haven't raced for 6 months or so, and you drop outside a year, your score for that event actually drops down by 50% and then down to zero if you haven't sailed anything in the last couple of years. And that all gets you your multiplier, which calculates out your total points. So you don't have to be on the world scene to be on this massive leaderboard. And as the saying goes, you may already be there with the way that they're doing it. So interesting to see. The Star Sailors League was originally held in 2022. This is now the second iteration, and they had 65 races over the 25 days, so an extremely tightly packed month of sailing, as you mentioned. But it'll be interesting to see the way that FIFA World Cup-style format plays down, because if you had a look at it, Ed, we don't come in until pretty close towards the end in the quarterfinals there, as Australia in quarterfinal number 8.
16: Yeah, that's because we're highly ranked, because we've got such damn good sailors, Warren. That's what happens. and long may it continue. Look, Warren, thank you very much for coming on to Let's Go Sailing again today and in your busy program. We hope you've enjoyed yourself.
17: Yes, definitely. Thank you very much. And if you are interested in catching up, Australian Sailing, for the latest report that came out this week from Kate Wearne and the team, or jump onto the Sport FM 91.3, click on your podcast and click on Let's Go Sailing for all this week's and previous episodes.
16: Thank you, listeners, also for your company this afternoon. And just remember, each week at 1 p.m. after the news, we bring you all the news and views. If you missed the broadcast, as Warren says, go onto the podcast and have a look at it. Please stay tuned for the Thursday Perspective with Noah Kendall. We'll be back again next week. But for now, let's go sailing.

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6: 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Did the Eagles miss a trick not picking up a key position defender in the mid-season rookie draft?
7: Losing Grubin and Edwards with detachment, as you mentioned, and their lack of strength and experience in that part of the ground. 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West Coast needed some support there, and it's done and dusted now, and they're going to have to find another replacement for Grubin.
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0: Welcome back to 91.3 Sport FM, Perth Sports Leader. I am Noah Kendall and I'll be here with you for the Thursday perspective, seeing you through until 2 o'clock when Matt Grublich takes over for Sports Drive, and he will be on from 2 to 5 as he is from Monday through Thursday. Thanks to Ed Feathers for another good edition of Let's Go Sailing, and there were more good editions of Sports Breakfast as well as the Sports Connection this morning. You can catch up on all of our shows and all of our interviews via the Sport FM website or the Community Radio Plus app. And don't forget, until Monday, June the 15th, it is our Sport FM Radiothon. 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There you go. So you can win some prizes as well if you choose to donate to our Sport FM Radiothon and help out the station that covers, as I said, grassroots and domestic sport in WA. All right. So we're going to start and we're going to talk about the... actually, you know what? We'll start by talking about cricket because the Aussies are in action at the moment. And they're in action for that second one-day international against Bangladesh. The first one-day... the other day, that was the first ODI that Australia actually lost to Bangladesh for 21 years. And based on the way this one is going, not a great start for Australia. They're batting first and they are 4 for 35 after 9 overs. So Matt Short and Cooper Connolly, they are both opening the batting for Australia. They were both removed for ducks. Josh Inglis is currently 21 not out. Matt Renshaw was also out for a duck. Alex Carey, hold out for 13, and Cam Green, the new man out to the middle, is still yet to score 0 off 3 balls. So a pretty slow start for the Aussies. That 11 that they went with for that one day are Matt Short, Cooper Connolly, Josh Inglis, Matt Renshaw, Alex Carey, Cameron Green, minus Labuschagne, Xavier Bartlett, Nathan Ellis, Adam Zampa, and Riley Meredith earned a recall. So minus just keeps getting pushed down the order. I think he was listed a little bit higher than number 7, but they don't want to bring him in too early, I suppose, so they pushed him down to 7. They brought Carey and Green in above him. Pretty rough, the two openers both out for ducks, so Australia really struggling in that series, just like they struggled in that Pakistan series as well. Let's pivot and talk a little bit of basketball, because early this morning, it was Game 4 of the NBA Finals between the New York Knicks and the San Antonio Spurs at Madison Square Garden, and it was one of the most incredible games in basketball history. The Knicks coming from 29 points down to win by a point, and OG Anunoby with the game-winning basket in the dying seconds. He came flying in. Jalen Brunson shot a 3 and missed, but OG Anunoby came flying in for the rebound and tipped it back up and in for the Knicks to steal that one, and it was pandemonium at Madison Square Garden and all around New York City at all the watch parties there as the Knicks took a 3-1 lead in the NBA Finals. The Knicks were led by Jalen Brunson, 36 points, 5 rebounds and 7 assists, and the hero was OG Anunoby with that game-winning basket, as well as 33 points in the game. For the Spurs, Wembanyama had 24 points, 13 rebounds as well. So the Spurs, a huge chance to come back into that series and make it 2-2, but they let it slip in a pretty heartbreaking fashion. And the ESPN crew, after the game, recapped that historic basketball game this morning, and this is what they had to say about it.
1: Allow him to operate at the top. 101. Brunson gets it, fires up a 3. Shot no good. The chip, it's gone! It's gone! It's gone! With 1.2 remaining, Knicks take the lead. OG Anunoby, and it's 107-106.
2: The indescribable here at Madison Square Garden in Game 4 107, 106. The Knicks a win away from their first title in 53 years, and not a soul wanting to leave this building. Timothy Chalamet among those who continue to celebrate. Welcome, everybody. Thanks for making the switch over here to ESPN. Draymond Green is here, so is Shaq. I'm Ernie Johnson. This is Kenny. This is Charles. What the hell did we just see?
3: We saw the greatest comeback in NBA history, yes. But we also saw what San Antonio did not do in game two. Jalen Brunson takes a quick shot, gives them enough time for a tip-in or a foul, even if they want. Just a great comeback, great clock management, great understanding of what it takes to win an NBA championship when the game got close.
4: Is that what you're going to come up with?
3: Yes, you have to understand, you have to be great in terms of a lot of things that they were.
4: We saw they had a 25-point lead, took eight straight threes. Like, they thought to get, like, that was some of the most mismanaged, stupid basketball. Hey, when you blow a 29-point lead, the other team has to help you. The San Antonio Spurs helped the New York Knicks win this game by doing some of the stupid-ass stuff I've ever seen on a basketball court.
2: Congratulations to the Knicks for coming back. But, Chuck, I agree with you. They played terrible basketball. They got comfortable. They got comfortable with the league. They was already talking about, you know, going back to San Antonio. They just didn't play smart. And, you know, you never know what a champion is until you become a champion. But tonight, the Knicks, they fought like a champion.
4: They did.
5: Listen, we're sitting back there in the third quarter, and Shaq goes, yo, these guys got to put them away right now. Second quarter, they got to put them away right now. They start letting them make the run towards the end of the second quarter. The Knicks kept fighting. They kept fighting. They go back 26, cut it to 19. They got back in that third quarter. Once they cut it to 12, this game was a wrap.
4: But Trey, when they shot, when they had the 25-point lead, they shot eight threes in a row, never even came close to using any time on the clock. And you're like, this game ain't over yet.
2: And with every ensuing bucket that cut that to, okay, they're under 20. Uh-oh, now they're at 15, and now it's manageable.
3: As much as, hey, law and order, baby, as much as they were taking bad shots, the Knicks still had to execute and score. You're down 29 points. You cannot be frivolous at all. They did a great job of executing. They stuck with the program in light of the fact that they were getting help. So it was a two-way street. It wasn't a one-way street because the Knicks were not playing well in the first half at all.
2: TK, I hear you up in the booth, but let's not do the highlight right now because this is too rich to go into a five-minute highlight. Let's just soak this in, and we'll continue to talk about the game. But this was an incredible night, and to look around here and nobody budging. Nobody here can believe what we saw either, Draymond.
5: Nobody can believe it. Mike Brown did something great in that second half. Jalen Brunson, which allowed it to be another ball handler. So all of a sudden, Jalen Brunson's not fighting 94 feet of pressure. Stephon Castle's out the game. Alvarado took some of that pressure off of him, which then allowed him to beat Jalen Brunson and be great.
4: Ernie, that is Bird and DeAndre Fox. Shoot that ball. They could have just got

0: second test that is beginning on Wednesday. Captain Joe Root back for England after a while since he's been the captain of England. So there you go. He gets a little bit of a almost a redemption arc there. And England trying to win that second test against New Zealand after they won that first test, which is a bit of a lightning test, the fastest Lord's test since 1888. So England trying to take a 2-0 lead there. Might have a quick look at the update from the game between Australia and Bangladesh. So the Aussies, they're 4-37 now after 10 overs. So hopefully a little bit of a partnership here building between Josh Inglis and Cam Green. And Cam Green just hit a 6. So things are slowly looking up for Australia in that one day against Bangladesh. Let's have a look ahead to the weekend of action in the Waffle. Matt will go through the upcoming round of AFL, I'm sure, on Sports Drive, but we'll touch on the Waffle games taking place this round. Only 3 games in the Waffle League. So East Perth up against West Perth on Saturday at the Good Grocer Park. East Fremantle up against West Perth at the Good Grocer Park. East Fremantle trying to jump up into the top 5. They're currently sitting in 7th. West Perth, only 1 win on the year, sitting dead last at the moment. Our Sport FM game of the day on Saturday is Claremont up against Perth, and we're looking forward to that one because that'll be a cracking game. Claremont top of the ladder at the moment, and Perth just hanging on to that spot in the top 5, sitting in 5th, and then Swans. They will be taking on the West Coast Eagles also on Saturday. Having a look at the women's side of the fixture as well this week, so all the games on Saturday at 12:10, Subiaco hosting Perth at Sullivan Logistics Stadium. Also at 12:10, Swans hosting East Perth at Steel Blue Oval in Bass and Dean. And then also 12:10, so 3 games at the same time, South Fremantle up against West Perth. And then the other women's game, a bit later on Saturday at 2:10, Peel Thunder up against Claremont at Lane Group Stadium. So plenty of action to look forward to in the Waffle this weekend. We'll take a quick break and then we'll wrap up the show and hand over to Matt for Sports Drive right after this break.
1: 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Can the Tigers hit back from their shock loss to the Eagles? Or will the Demons conquer Claremont for the first time since 2020? 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
0: All right, well, welcome back to the Thursday Perspective. We're just about to hand it over to Matt for Sports Drive right after the news and the traffic. Thanks so much for listening. 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
2: I'm Mark Dransfield. Reporters have been kicked out of a One Nation function at the Swan Chamber of Commerce in Perth. Party leader Pauline Hanson had been addressing WA supporters at the function. Business News reporter Gary Adshead says a group of journalists and camera crews had been allowed inside the venue, but were then asked to leave if they hadn't paid for a ticket.
3: When there's a very public interest story like Pauline Hanson's visit, we cover it like we would with any other politician. So for a Swan Chamber of Commerce, which I thought was sort of under the council umbrella, and I thought they'd expect the journalists would come out and cover this event.
2: A One Nation WA MP says the decision was made by the chamber, not the party. Notorious gang rapist Mohammed Skaff is one of three people charged in a crackdown on drug supply in Sydney's southwest. The 42-year-old, who was released on parole in 2021, is facing more than 20 charges. A 51-year-old man and 54-year-old woman have also been charged. Detective Chief Inspector Geoffrey Walsh says it's alleged Skaff was coordinating the operation.
4: We believe, and we're going to allege he's the principal of the whole investigation. He directed everybody. He directed the runners, which I like to call them, being the other two, the other male and female, and operated all throughout southwest Met Sydney.
2: There are calls for a public coronial inquest into the death of Jeffrey Epstein accuser Virginia Giuffre. More than a dozen domestic violence experts have written to a WA coroner following a similar request from her brothers earlier this year. Her family doesn't dispute she took her own life, but they believe police could have done more to provide support and look into domestic violence reports. WA Premier Roger Cook says he understands the calls.
5: We always encourage people and the coroner's court to provide answers for people who have questions. In this particular situation, obviously, that's something of great concern to people and of international media profile. I understand the police are still investigating that, and the police's inquiries will obviously inform the coroner about that decision.
2: The US has launched more attacks on Iran as the countries exchange fire following the downing of a US helicopter. The BBC's Tom Bateman reports from Washington.
6: What we were getting in the hours before this was an increasingly robust sounding message from the administration overall, because Pete Hegseth was in Florida. He'd been meeting with the US Central Command commander, and he came out of that meeting reiterating Mr. Trump's message that they were going to bomb the Iranians tonight, accusing the Iranians of sort of dragging their feet over the negotiations, suggesting that this would be military pressure in response to force them into making a deal, and saying that in effect this was negotiation through bombs by the Americans, as he put it, and I think we're seeing that tactic put into action.
2: In air health news, stroke patients will soon receive more support after leaving hospital. The clinical care standard has been updated, with more emphasis on rehabilitation, individualised care planning and follow-up. The Healthcare Quality Commission's Dr. Lee Fong says knowing the warning signs of stroke is crucial.
7: Modern stroke treatment can be amazing, but it depends on recognising the signs and getting urgent help. If you see a drooping face, arm weakness or slurred speech, it's time to call 000.
2: This is AIR News. Isaiah Katoa has departed Blues camp on the New South Wales Central Coast to return to the Dolphins, in a strong indication that Mitchell Moses will be right for Origin 2. The playmaker was on standby given Moses' hamstring strain. The future of Gather Round has been secured, with the AFL and South Australian government confirming the footy festival will stay until at least 2029. It's expected to lead to the development of an oval at McLaren Vale similar to Barossa Park. AFL CEO Andrew Dillon says it entrenches the round in South Australia.
8: It's a significant moment for the game and for all of our fans. With more footy, more fans travelling and more community sharing in the benefits, we're really excited to build on this magnificent event that we've established with the South Australian Government and the South Australian Tourism Commission.
2: And FIFA President Gianni Infantino is calling on critics to chill ahead of the start of the World Cup tomorrow morning. The tournament's preparations have been disrupted by US border control, with a top referee, officials and fans among those denied entry to the country. Infantino says they're sorting through the issues as they arise.
9: To trust us that we are working behind the scenes, we are trying to understand, and there are things we can know, things we cannot know, things we are told, things we are not told.
2: Australian Independent Radio News.
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10: take care with the wet conditions we have today. Flooding has the Kwinana Freeway southbound exit to Cranford Avenue closed in Bateman. Southbound on the freeway, it's slowing up Narrows Bridge to Millpoint Road. Then from just after Beerlea Drive, trucks broken down on Tonkin Highway northbound before Collier Road, Bayswater. Slowing southbound around Dunreath Drive, getting past the airport. And some congestion southbound through Wattle Grove to Hale Road and Welshpool Road East. 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
17: 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West Coast needed some support there, and it's done and dusted now, and they're going to have to find another replacement for Ruben.
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18: Yeah. Yeah, the forecast for the rest of your Thursday, the 11th of June, a top today of 17 degrees, rain outside. About 10 to 20 mil forecast. Rain will continue on throughout the rest of the week. It's currently 15 degrees.
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18: 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I'm Matt Grubelich, your host, driving you home today through until 5 o'clock. 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And, the Nets, geez, that's going to be a lot of fun with Jacob and Wayne. 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We had Let's Go Sailing, as well as the Thursday Perspective. So plenty of great shows so far, and plenty still to come. PFL radio show tonight from 5, the Golf Guys from 6. So it's all happening on Perth Sports Leader. Here on Sports Drive, some great guests lined up for you today. We've got North Melbourne gun Cam Zerha to join the show after 4 o'clock. So make sure you do stay tuned for that. Really looking forward to catching up with Cam on the program today. Disappointing loss for North Melbourne, so no doubt they'll want to redeem that loss at the hands of the Fremantle Dockers down in Bunbury. They've got the West Coast Eagles at Optus Stadium this weekend. How will they respond? I think that's going to be a question I'll pose to Cameron Zerha a little bit later on in the show. Tanira Nathan will join me as well to talk some mixed martial arts. Brad Rosen's going to stop by to talk the NBA Finals. Jeez, big game today. That could be the difference. The Knicks getting the job done over the Spurs by a single point at home at MSG. So we'll talk about that with Brad. James Renton will join the show as well. We'll talk the World Cup as it continues to approach. We're only about now just over 12 hours away from the World Cup beginning, the match between Mexico and South Africa at 3 a.m. WA time. We'll also chat to Ben Johnson from West Perth following that great win last week for the Falcons against the Royals in one of the two WA Day derbies. And they've got East Fremantle coming up this weekend, so we'll chat to Ben about the latest out of West Perth. Dennis O'Brien will join me, as he usually does, on a Thursday afternoon to get the latest from Greyhounds WA, as well as John Saxon from NRL WA. As he always joins me on a Thursday, he's going to stop by to give us the latest in rugby league. Don't forget, if you want to have your say this afternoon, you can. You can call up on 9418 7700, or you can text through to 0429 913 913. Matt Grubelich driving you home. Let's get to it here on 91.3 Sport FM. Joining me down the line right now is the NRL WA CEO, John Saxon. Hello, Sacco.
14: G'day, Matty. Good to be with you again, mate.
18: Yeah, great to have your company. Plenty going on in the rugby league world. We'll start with Origin because the squads have been named for game number 2 next week at the MCG. What are your thoughts on both Queensland and New South Wales, the teams that have been named?
14: Yeah, very intriguing indeed, Matty. Obviously, do or die, desperation stakes for Queensland to win this game and draw it up and take it to a decider up there at Suncorp Stadium, which is, you know, obviously the desire of the Queenslanders to get the Blues back on the sacred turf of Suncorp Stadium to try and win the series. And, of course, equally desperate to win the series and wrap it up in Melbourne at the MCG are the New South Wales Blues. So always, as is the case with Game 2, very intriguing, and it just sets itself up for an unbelievable classic Origin matchup. But just looking at the teams, some changes in both sides from Origin 1, which, of course, was won by New South Wales. The Queenslanders have included Dolphins forward. He's in great form. Kula Kefu Funafuaki, who is he's poised to make his Origin debut after earning selection from his consistent performances throughout the season to date for the Dolphins, who are really firing at the moment. Funafuaki, he was part of the extended squad in Game 1. He was 20th man in the Game 1 squad. That position will now be taken by North Queensland's Helium Lukey. Also added to the team, Reece Walsh, of course, who was probably a controversial omission from the Game 1 squad. He is back in on the bench, and also Murray Tuolungi. He returns to the Maroon squad for the first time this series, and both of those players have been named on a six-man interchange for the match on Wednesday. Looking at the New South Wales Blues, most significant there is the return of Payne Huss. He's returning to the starting side after missing Game 1 with a knee injury. Mitchell Moses has been named at 5'8", after missing the opening match with a hammy strain. Of course, Ethan Strange, the informed Canberra Raider, had an absolute blinder in game one. And so Laurie Daly is sticking loyally to Mitchell Moses, who was named in game one, but obviously had to withdraw. But still a lot of question marks about Mitchell Moses, Matty. There's talk about that today was going to be D-Day for Mitchell Moses. Apparently he trained with the side, but still heavily strapped, that hamstring. And still a lot of questions about Mitchell Moses. But look, my gut feel is that he will play. Apparently, Parramatta wanted to pick him to play in the NRL fixture this weekend. So they obviously think that he's good enough to go. But Mitchell Moses will bring, obviously, a big kicking game to Laurie Daly's game plan. So that's one of his real fortes, is his strength in the kicking area of the game. So that will change the dynamics of this game somewhat if Moses does run out there on Wednesday night in the halves. Also, Dylan Lucas, who's been setting the game on fire for Newcastle in recent weeks in particular, he's making his debut in the back row. I think that's a great acquisition for the New South Wales side. They're certainly picking him on form. Very, very versatile back rower, very, very fast for a back rower, and he's going to bring a real edge to this New South Wales side. Also, they've added Appy Korosau to the bench, and also winger, well, I always struggle over his name, I'm just going to call him Marky Mark, from the Roosters. He's been added to the 20-player squad as well, Matty. But look, it's always intriguing. I can't wait for this game. Queensland have got to win it to keep the series alive. They were very, very unlucky in game one. I thought they were the better team, and they probably should have won it had Ponga not been sent off with 20 minutes to go. I'm going to tip Queensland to strike back and to win in Melbourne and take it to a big decider up there at Suncorp Stadium in a few weeks' time.
18: All right, can't wait for State of Origin. But before we get there, we've got games to get to in round number 15 starting tonight. The Rabbitohs play the Broncos. This is a big game. Obviously, a couple of big outs for both teams. No Cam Murray, no Reece Walsh, Payne Haas for the Broncos. They're missing the likes of a Paddy Carrigan too. So they've been down in form. And you'd have to give the Rabbitohs favouritism, wouldn't you?
14: Yeah, very, very hard to pick the Broncos tonight, Matty. I do agree with you. The Rabbitohs in 8th position, the Broncos in 12th position. The Broncos have lost 5 straight now, including losing that game 2 weeks ago to the previously winless St. George Illawarra Dragons. And then, of course, they lost last weekend to their younger neighbours down the road in the Gold Coast Titans. So not quite sure what's going on up there at the Broncos at the moment. The Rabbitohs, look, as you say, there's a few key outs. Cam Murray is out on State of Origin duty for the Blues. Campbell Graham, he's out with a calf injury. Sean Kepi is also out, and still no Latrell Mitchell or Jack Whiten, both out with injuries. But I believe Latrell Mitchell's only about a week away, so that would be good news for the Bunnies faithful. Key outs for the Broncos: Payne Haas, of course, goes back into that New South Wales Origin camp. Reece Walsh, Katoni Staggs are also in their respective Origin camps. Pat Carrigan is out with injury, I believe, for quite a long-term one, 4 or 5 weeks, I'm hearing at this stage. And Shibasaki is also out. Just a special mention about this game, too. Added extra, I think, incentive for the Rabbitohs, Matty, is this is a huge farewell match to retirement match for Jai Arrow, who, as we all know, has been diagnosed with MND, horrendous disease. So this match salutes his career, not just with the Rabbitohs, but also he started off his professional career with the Broncos and also spent some time at the Gold Coast Titans as well. But quite a symbolic game in that regard. All players for the Rabbitohs will be wearing a specially designed white strip Every jersey will have the name Arrow on the back of those jerseys for the South Sydney Rabbitohs, which I believe symbolises that the club has got his back in supporting him as he goes through this, what's going to be, several very, very, very tough years ahead of him as he suffers from this this disease. Also, Jordan Rickey, on the good news front for the Broncos, he returns from a foot injury. Hayes Perham, he goes to fullback. Very capable player who spent time at both Parramatta and the Bulldogs. But so Hayes Perham, he's been suffering from quite a few injuries this year, but he does get a chance to play for the Bronx at fullback tonight. And also Antonio Verhoeven comes into the centre position for the Broncos. The Bunnies have won five of their past six versus the Brisbane Broncos. That's at Accor Stadium, I should say. So they've got a very good track record against Brisbane at Accor. And interestingly, it's the Broncos' first return to Accor Stadium since their grand final victory in October last year. But, mate, when it's all considered here, I'm tipping a Rabbitohs. I just can't see the Broncos turning things around, particularly without those players that I mentioned. I think the Rabbitohs will have a lot more stability and perhaps that little emotional edge also to play for in regards to Jai Arrow.
18: Yeah, the special jersey. I think they'll get up for Jai tonight, the Rabbitohs. And, Broncos just struggling at the moment. Dolphins-Roosters is threatening to be the game of the round. First of the Friday night as well. We've only got one Friday night game actually coming up this week, of course, with the amount of buys that we do have. So standalone fixture on a Friday night, this is mouth-watering stuff.
14: Yeah, absolutely. The Dolphins travelling beautifully at the moment. They're in fifth position. The Roosters in third position. So, yeah, as you say, it is shut down for the match of the round, albeit without both sides, without a number of their real superstar players. Just looking at the Finns, Funa Fuiaki, who we spoke of earlier, he is out, as is Max Plath on Origin duty. Likewise, Selwyn Cobbo and Tommy Flegler. All those players are into the Queensland Origin camp. And the outs for the Roosters, well, they've been hit pretty hard in these stakes as well. Tedesco is out. Lindsay Collins into Queensland Origin. Marky Mark, New South Wales Origin. Reece Robson, likewise. Robert Toyer for the Queenslanders, Sam Walker for the Queenslanders, and Victor Radley into the Blues camp as well. So they've been hit really hard by representative outs. The Finns are on a five-game winning streak, Matty. They've notched up 30 points or over in their past four games. So their attack is running hot, and also something that's certainly putting a smile on the face of coach Christian Wolfe is that their defence, which was pretty lightweight in the early part of the season, that's really steeled up in recent weeks as well. And so it's not surprising they've really been putting those wins together because they're pretty strong right across the park now. They've still got players like Herbie Farnworth, Jack Bostock, Jeremy Marshall-King, Cody Nikorima. So they've got a lot of experience and capability there and strike power. I love the way the Dolphins are playing, Matty. I'll tell you what, I think they're in really great shape, and I think they'll be playing, well, I genuinely believe they'll be playing finals football this year, and who knows, they may even crawl into the top four. But my tip in this game tomorrow night is the Dolphins over the Roosters up there at Suncorp.
18: All right, I like it. Now, Warriors-Sharks should be a good game too on Saturday in Auckland.
14: Yeah, the Warriors in second position, travelling very, very well. The Sharks in sixth position have been a little inconsistent. This game is in Auckland, a home game for the Wars. The Wars lost to Penrith last outing before their last round bye, but they played very, very well and only went down in a close one. They pushed the mighty Penrith Panthers right to the edge, but just not quite good enough to get the points. Both these clubs boast two of the biggest and most physical forward packs in the NRL, Matty. So it's going to be a big battle up front in the forwards. New Zealand will be without Mitch Barnett, who's gone into Blues camp, and also Kurt Capewell, who's on Origin duty for the Maroons. Unfortunately for the Warriors, they'll also be without star prop James Fisher-Harris. He's out with a calf injury, so that's a big out for the Wars. The Sharks are travelling pretty well. They've won their last three. And as I said, sit in sixth position. They will be without their co-captain, Blake Brayley, who did play Origin in Origin 1, but has got an injury. I think it's an ankle injury. He's going to be out for some time. Also, Nico Hines, I believe, is out. Jesse Ramien returns in the centre, so it's a good in for the Sharkies with a very experienced player in Ramien. But they will be missing Aidan Fanua-Blake. He's gone into New South Wales camp as well. And also Brighton Nicora, who is in camp with the Maroons. The Warriors have won four of their past six against the Sharks, but the Sharks have won four of their past five games at Go Media Stadium in Auckland. So they seem to travel well to Auckland and come away more often than not with the points, it seems, against the Wars. But I'm tipping the New Zealand Warriors just to have a little bit more stability and the advantage of home ground as well. I'm thinking the Wars over the Sharks in what will be a pretty close game, I would think, Matty.
18: Eels Raiders, what are your thoughts on this one? Final game on the Saturday.
14: Eels in 16th position, Raiders in 14th position. The Eels, they had a close loss to the Bulldogs, 14-12 on Monday over there in Sydney, but they will fancy their chances against what is a weakened Canberra side who will be without Ethan Strange and Hudson Young, both on New South Wales Origin duty. But those two players are very influential in this Raiders team, but they are out. The Raiders, they also, they've been struggling for form. There's no question about it. Compared to the side that we saw running around last year and playing finals football last year, they just haven't got their mojo. They've lost their consistency and their edge. They lost 26-0 to the Roosters in Canberra last weekend. That's an absolute thrashing, particularly on their home ground. That's their eighth loss of the season to date. Still no Mitch Moses, as I mentioned earlier. They're still playing without Mitch Moses, who is in New South Wales Origin camp. But looking at this one, I expect the Raiders to strike back. I know this game is in Sydney, but the Raiders are too good a side for me, and they've got to come good at some time, with or without those Origin players. So I'm tipping the Raiders to hit some form and get the points.
18: All right, final game of the round: West Tigers and the Titans on Sunday.
14: The Tigers in 10th position, the Titans in 15th. Well, what can we say? The Tigers, they were smashed 68-0 last week. Matty, humiliating, embarrassing was the word that Benji Marshall, the coach of the Tigers, used, and rightfully so. The Titans, on the other hand, they played out of their skins to beat the Broncos 28-23 in a thriller at Suncorp Stadium. Particularly thanks to some brilliance from their live wire fullback, Keanu Kinney, who scored, I think, one of the tries of the year. But they're a very good side, the Titans, and probably their position on the table doesn't really necessarily reflect how good this side can play. The Tigers welcome back centre Taylan May, and that will see Sania Taruva move to the wing. Api Korosau is on Origin duty for the Blues, so Latu Bayanu, he'll start at hooker. Still no Royce Hunt. He's out with a pectoral injury for the Tigers. For the Titans, no Tino Fasumalawi or Jojo Fifita in Origin camp. So two of their big gun players are out. Interesting, the Tigers have a very good record at Leichhardt Oval. That's their spiritual home. They're in Balmain. They've won five of their past six games at that ground. But you know what? I'm tipping the Titans. This Tigers side, I don't know. I know it's on their home ground, but there could be an upset in the wind here, and I'd love to see the Titans get up and have a win.
18: Yeah, all right, great round ahead. Now, Sacco, just before I let you go, what's going on here in WA? What's happening in our local rugby league competitions?
14: Yes, Matty. The round eight kicks off tomorrow night with the Westpac Women's Premiership double header. Down there at Willoughby, Weber Reserve. The Willoughby Bears taking on the Kalamunda Bulldogs. That game is at 6:40 p.m. And at 8 p.m., the Joondalup Giants take on the Allenbrook Rabbitohs. That's in the Westpac Women's Premiership. And then in the Fuel to Go and Play Premiership on Saturday, four big games. Firstly, up there at MNC Drilling Park, Admiral Park, Heathridge, the Joondalup Giants hosting the Willoughby Bears, who are undefeated at the moment, Willoughby Bears, and are running red hot. That game kicks off at 3:30. down there at Treby Community and Sports Centre, Treby, the home ground of the Fremantle Roosters. 3:30 p.m. kickoff. The Roosters play the Kalamunda Bulldogs. Also a 3:30 kickoff at George Burnett Park, Currawarra. Home team, the South Perth Lions, take on the Rockingham Sharks. And finally, at Blue Force Park, Charles Riley Reserve, North Beach, Saturday, 3:30 p.m., the North Beach Seagulls host the Ellenbrook Rabbitohs. So another big round of local rugby league coming up, Matty. And again, just a plug for the upcoming August 8th game between the Melbourne Storm and also the red-hot Manly Seagulls at HBF Park. 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So that game will be shaping up as a cracker come August the 8th at HBF Park.
18: All right, fantastic stuff. Sacco, thanks so much for your time, and I'll let you go. Until next time, enjoy the rest of your day and enjoy the rugby league.
14: Always a pleasure. Thanks very much, Matty. Cheers, mate.
18: John Saxon from NRL WA here on Sports Drive this afternoon. A big thanks to him for joining the show. We're just getting started here on the show. If you want to have your say, we'd love to hear from you. You can call up on 9418 7700. 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Dennis O'Brien, not too far away from Greyhounds Racing. We'll catch up with Brad Rosen, James Renton, Ben Johnson from West Perth, Cam Zerha from the Roos, and Tanira Nathan. Or to join me later on here on Sports Drive for Freight Mart, locally owned and operated for all of your international forwarding and local transport needs. Back after the break. We're just getting started.

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8: Welcome back to the show. Matt Grubelich driving you home through until 5 o'clock today. So great to have your company this afternoon. Well, the West Coast Eagles, they'll be taking on North Melbourne this weekend. Technically an away game, but they'll be playing it at home at Optus Stadium. We'll catch up with Cam Zerha to get the latest out of the Roos later on in the show. But why don't we have a listen into the Eagles' perspective as Andrew McWalter spoke to the press earlier today. This is what he had to say.
9: Andrew, how do you, first off, I suppose, go about a few days later now looking at replacing Ruben?
10: Yeah, look, it's not an easy task. I think we all know that. When you lose your best, one of your best players, your best key defender, then it becomes a challenge. But we'll work our way through it. And we've been relying a lot on our team defence the last 6 or 8 weeks anyway. So we're going to lean into that space more and more. We need pressure on the ball. As much as possible. If we don't get that, we're going to struggle. So that'll be our focus.
9: Nick Larkey, I know you beat North last time, but he did kick 6 goals. Harry Edwards got him in Bunbury last year. What's the kind of the plan for him?
10: Yeah, he's a good player. He kicks a lot of goals. There's no question about that. And I think he's, they're one of the best teams at marks inside 50 as well. So, kind of what I spoke about before. It's going to be unfair just to put it on one person. It's going to be a team effort and a system defence that will hopefully be able to control him.
9: Ruben mentioned yesterday briefly that Harry was hoping to play in the second half of the season. Can you give us a kind of an update on where he's at?
10: Yeah, so we don't have much further to report, but that we are hopeful of that. So he's still progressing through his protocols and, hopefully he can play some footy towards the end of the year.
9: That must be really good news for him, obviously, and give him a bit of confidence, considering it was a bit scary when he had the third one in 71 days.
10: Yeah, he obviously had a pretty rough trot there for, I think he's played 3/4 of footy this year or something like that. So that's unfortunate, but he's in good spirits at the moment. You've seen him out in the training track and he's working his way through it. So hopefully we see him again soon.
11: Can that team D and pressure side of your game go to another level? Because it's been such a strength for you over the last month.
10: Yeah, it has been. It can definitely go to another level, for sure. We're so far away from a finished product as a team. We've got lots of growth and improvement in us, but we've been able to see some of that in the last, 6 or 8 weeks. And hopefully it's just building our confidence and the evidence for us that we can become the team that can defend the ground.
11: How are your players holding up physically to that style of play?
10: We're good. We're fine. Yeah, these guys are really resilient. They train hard. They've prepared really hard and they're in good shape.
12: You spoke about Team D and trying to cover for Jimby. But personnel-wise, you're one key defender short at the moment. What do you do in that situation?
10: Well, there's no prescription to how many key defenders you have to play. So we are a little bit undersized, but we're not the only team in the comp. So, we may look to play another tall, or we may cope with what we have in the team currently. We'll work our way through that. We've got main training this morning and find the best balance for us to be able to certainly defend our D50 and the aerial game, but also be able to springboard off that as well.
12: Yeah, we floated Stasevich after the game as a potential option. Given he's only had one AFL game under his belt, could he be ready for that role, or do you think that might be a bit too soon for him?
10: In some ways, it may require less running. But he's an option. We know he can play taller. We know Duggo's played taller at times this year. We've got Sandy Brock, who's played significant periods of a game, AFL and Waffle this year as a key defender. So there's a few options there that we can work our way through. And we'll train today. We'll finalise the team this afternoon.
13: Is Job Shanahan an option there, or would you just like to see him continue developing as a forward?
10: Yeah, so Job's an option for sure. He's played as a key defender in his junior career and a little bit last year. It has to be part of our discussions, and we'll see.
14: What sort of North Melbourne do you expect off the back of the loss in Bunbury?
10: Yeah, we've done a little bit of research around every time they've had a loss this year, maybe a bad loss. The way they've turned up the next week has been really quite fierce. So that's what our expectation is, they'll turn up. Every player has pride in performance and team, and I'm sure they'd be disappointed with their game last week, but the expectation is that we'll get a red-hot Kangaroos turn up on Saturday afternoon.
15: Jake Waterman, throughout the game, had a great game last week, and he sort of rode that roller coaster of emotions. Do you like seeing that, your leader really putting his heart on the line and at the end being visibly emotional as well?
10: Yeah, I certainly wouldn't. I'd never take it away. He's a competitor. The only challenge is, does the emotions take away from the actual concentration part of what he's got to do? But for Jake, I didn't see that. I saw him competing the whole game, and I love that he cared so much that we didn't get the result.
15: With Oliver Franco and Marcus Herbert having a really good couple of weeks in the Waffle, if they are called upon, defensive stocks are a bit low as well. If Marcus Herbert's called upon, do you think they've got what it takes at the level?
10: Yeah, they've come in and really impressed us the first few weeks. I think we drafted them for a reason. We both thought they could play AFL football, and they've started at our club really well. Marcus is 23 years old. He's been in a great system at Geelong VFL for a long period of time, and Ollie's younger, but looks like he can really play as a competitor. So we've been really pleased with the signs, and hopefully they get a crack at it.
9: How impressed were you with Tom Cross at Claremont at the weekend, kicking 4-3 as a forward?
10: Yeah, that's a great output. We've put Crossy a bit more in that position over maybe the last two or three weeks. We've got quite a few midfielders as well at that level. So, yeah, Crossy's got some traits that we really like. He's working hard on his game. He's working hard on his running capacity, and he's put together a pretty consistent block of work now at Waffle level. So he's doing everything he can, and he's just got to wait for an opportunity now.
9: You spoke before about there being no prescribed amount of defenders you have to play, or key defenders, but the fact of the matter is Tyler Young's looked a lot better when he's played as that 30, the sitting defender. How reluctant are you to take him away from that potentially to make him a matchup for life?
10: Yeah, it's a discussion for us. I think Tyler's had a exceptional year at intercepting the ball. He's ranked really highly at winning the ball back, and at times he's lost a couple of contests as well. It's a really hard position, key defender. So he's improved as he's played more games with us and played more with the teammates around him. It's really hard changing clubs, so getting to know new players, new systems. So he's improving every week, and we love what he's doing.
11: Does Tom Gross change your perspective on what his best long-term role is, or is this about getting him an opportunity in the team?
10: Yeah, I think I'm a huge, as you guys know, a huge believer in flexibility. The more positions guys can play, the more it can help our team and give themselves chances to play for football. So where Grossi ends up, I'm actually not sure. I think he's got capacity to be midfielder, but also real capacity to be a forward as well. So we'll keep finding the balance of what is best for him and the team.
11: Is he in the mix this week for that forward role?
10: Yeah, he's got to be in the mix based on his form over the last few weeks. So we'll see how training goes today, and we'll pick the team over lunchtime and see where it lands.
13: How likely is Tom McCarthy to get up with his battling a bit of a hamstring strain, he said?
10: Yeah, he's a little bit sore, so we'll give him every chance. He's obviously really important to us, so we'll take that to the line and see where it lands, but he's been in good form, T-Mac.
9: I don't know if I have to ask you this, but what do you make of the 5-year ban for the person who threw it, Levin at Rupert?
10: Yeah, look, it is what it is. You can't do that. So I think it's the right decision. We've got to protect our players. He wasn't a West Coast member or supporter, so, you can't do that.
9: What do you make of North Melbourne's ball movement in the last few weeks? They've been, you know, they were really good against Gold Coast in that last quarter, but for three quarters they struggled, and then we know what happened against Fremantle.
10: Yeah, I think they've got a pretty clear way they want to move the ball. It's really a lot of short possession and overlap handball. That can be really dangerous. They've got an enormous amount of talent in their team, particularly through the midfield area of the ground. If you look at their draft picks and their players in that space, if you give them, you know, they're not too dissimilar to Port Adelaide, if I'm being honest, the way they play. So we're certainly going to have to manage their ball use and their ability to use the ball, because if they get it on their terms, they can be really threatening.
9: Where do you expect a Sheasel to play then? Do you expect him in the midfield? Or do you think he could be half-back, and is that something for Milan?
10: Well, with O'Sullivan going out of the team, look like they put Wardlaw, McKercher and Sheasel all through the midfield last week, so we don't know. We'll see where that lands when they pick their team tonight, but we'll have plans for them both being through the midfield and halfback.
12: With your opposition analysis, how did you go about it? Because they had such a great win against Gold Coast and then after the bye against Freo, we saw what happened. I'm curious as to how did you approach that?
10: Yeah, I think the first 45 minutes against Freo was pretty solid too. I think it's, you know, it clearly got away from them after maybe that period of the game, but I think the scores were even almost halfway through the second quarter. So probably spent more time looking at that part of the game rather than the second half. And the Gold Coast game in particular, like, you have to prepare for every team to be at their best. So young teams like North and like us, we'll have ebbs and flows in our game. That's normal and what happens, but our expectation is North at the best.
12: Yeah. And physically, what are you expecting? Because often when teams cop a loss like that, they lift their physicality a fair bit.
10: Yeah, well, that's what I spoke about before, and that's what their data shows this year. Every time they've had a bad loss, they've come out and been certainly much more, much higher pressure and much higher tackle efficiency, which is the physicality you're talking about. So that's what we expect.
14: Yeah. Elijah Hewitt, you obviously want to reward Waffle form. It's also hard to kind of, you've got that midfield mix locked in. Is there more that he can do or more you want from him in the Waffle?
10: Yeah, he's grown the last few weeks, definitely growing in what we're asking of him. And I thought he was really competitive and played a great game last week. He was really influential in that Waffle win against Claremont. So he's improving. And again, probably a bit like Rossi, he's just waiting for an opportunity. But whilst waiting, he's really improving his game, and all of our players at Waffle level can do that.
9: Did you get any feedback on the fact that he was stand-in skipper from maybe Matt Flynn or something like that? How did he go?
10: It was great. I think he loved the opportunity. I think it was great of Kyle Horsley to give him that opportunity to do that, and I think he embraced it. Shaved his head for the occasion, looked a bit different. He looked like Brandon Stasovic out there at one stage, but it caught me by surprise. But, yeah, I liked the way he went about his game last week.
8: Andrew McWalter speaking to the media earlier today, the West Coast Eagles head coach, ahead of their clash with North Melbourne coming up this weekend at Optus Stadium. And we'll be lucky enough to be joined by Cam Zerha later on today to get the North Melbourne perspective. Well, you're listening to Sport FM. This is 91.3 Perth Sports Leader. Let's get to our next guest. Here on a Thursday afternoon, he always joins us, this man. He is the Racing and Sponsorship Manager at Greyhounds WA. Dennis O'Brien joins me. Hello, Dennis.
16: Very good afternoon, Matt.
8: Great to chat to you today. How did we go last week before we get into everything going on and what's to come this weekend?
16: I'm pretty average, to be fair. 2-4 with the two tips we had. Aston Nero on the Saturday missed the start and ran fourth whole way. And Sunset Clarice ran an unusually strange race as well and finished fourth. But if you had a followed Aston Ruler, which we've tipped several times, and I always say back him over 601 metres, he bobbed up last Saturday night at $19, beating Miss Envy. little bit of weather around now. So you need dogs that are strong to win any race, because it's a little bit softer underfoot. And Aston Ruler certainly ticks that box, and he got up at $19. So those that followed him would have done really well.
8: All right. So, that's the thing as well. Just to any new listeners out there who might be only getting on Dennis's tips for the weekend, if you pencil in a few of the dogs to follow, it can always do you very, very well. Let's get into it for this weekend, though. For Friday night down in Mandurah, hopefully the only way is up for us. What have you got?
16: Yeah, going to a greyhound I haven't tipped before, a greyhound by the name of Sunset Chromium, comes up in race nine over the 400 metres. Look, this greyhound, he's got a nice slow beginner on his inside. He usually likes sort of boxes one, two and three, but with the dog in four being pretty slow out, I think he's going to get a pretty nice run early. So he should be able to cross him. And once he does find the leak, he's pretty capable of running some pretty good times. So been very consistent over the 400 metres down there at Mandurah. So we'll go race nine, number five, Sunset Chromium.
8: Race nine, number five, Sunset Chromium. That's for Friday down in Mandurah. What about for Saturday in Cannington?
16: Yeah, you know, look, they have these special races at Cannington for, they're called Masters, and they're for dogs that are older than 3.5 years. And last week, Timmy Tesla, one of my favourite dogs, he's a beautiful white and blue dog, this one. He got up in a Masters event last week. He's been racing in free-to-all company against some really good dogs, but because of his age, he's just ticked over where he now qualifies for these Masters races. So he's going to get another one this Saturday night. And I don't think it's any harder than last week. So he's a really good dog, this dog, on his night. So up against dogs of his own age, I think it'd be pretty hard to beat. So we'll go race eight, number four, Timmy Tesla.
8: Race eight, number four, Timmy Tesla. That is for Saturday in Cannington. All right, Dennis, what have you got for us? What's going on at Greyhounds WA at the moment?
16: Yeah, this weekend, the only thing on is that Friday night down at Mandurah, we've got the final of the Nambilup Cup. And it came up with a really even field. We've got Sunset Caligula, who I've tipped a few times, in the race. But the favourite will probably be a dog called Neera Carney, who's doing everything down there at Mandurah. And another Hurry Up Eric, Justin Piastri, going up against him. I probably like Sunset Caligula, the WA Derby winner, to down there on Friday night. So, but a really nice even event in the Nambilup Cup final.
8: All right, perfect. There you go. That's everything going on at Greyhounds WA. And if you missed Dennis's tips and you want me to go over them once again, here they are for Friday in Mandurah, race nine, number five, and for Saturday in Cannington, race eight, number four. Dennis, thanks so much for your time today, and enjoy your weekend ahead.
16: Hey, good on you, Matt. We're due for a win this week.
8: Oh, we're due. There he goes, Dennis O'Brien from Greyhounds WA here on Sports Drive this afternoon. All right, it is time for us to clear another break on the program today. Plenty still to come. Up next, producer Noah will be in. We'll go through a Walker's Pest and Lawn Management sports update, see everything going on around the grounds in the world of sport. We'll also catch up with Brad Rosen, James Renton and Ben Johnson in the next hour of the show. So a stacked second hour for you. We'll talk basketball, soccer, waffle footy and more. Stick with us on Sports Drive. 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
11: Welcome back to the show. Matt Grubelich driving you home through until 5 today. Hey, producer Noah's in the studio for a Walker's Pest and Lawn Management Sports Update. Hello to you, Noah.
12: Hey, Matt. Thanks for having me.
11: Yeah, great to have you in the studio with us. What's been happening in your world, and what has been capturing your imagination in the world of sport recently?
12: Well, what captured my imagination today was the NBA, the basketball.
11: Yeah.
12: Because I'm actually a Knicks fan, so I was watching this morning, and it was pretty incredible the way they came back. I think they were down by 20, I think it was 27 at halftime and 29 in the third quarter. And then they just slowly chipped away, and then came back. And then right at the end there, they pinched it. Really, that was a bit of a choke job by the Spurs. But they deserved to win in the end, the Knicks. So, well done to them.
11: Yeah, I think it's the biggest comeback in NBA Finals history,
12: it was,
11: 29.
12: Yeah.
11: Boston, I think, held the record previously with 28, coming back to beat the Lakers.
12: Hmm.
11: But that was impressive. And it was an interesting finish. De'Aaron Fox maybe should have held on to the ball and not attempted a layup. But it gave the Knicks a chance to get it back. And then the OG Anunoby tip in for the win. And the Spurs couldn't find a way to score after that. So you'd think now the Knicks go on to win the championship. We have seen it once before in the finals, where a team has come back from 3-1. But when you put yourself in that position, it's pretty hard to lose from there. At least history tells us that.
12: Yeah, no doubt. They'd be the favourites now. Spurs, obviously, I mean, they'd be every chance to win that game 5 back at home. It's been a pretty close series. Every game has been tight. So, yeah, I think if it was to happen, this could be a series where it would happen. But I think now, I mean, the way they lost that game, it might be a bit of a hard one to recover from the Spurs. So,
11: yeah. I think so too. Good seeing a former NBL player in there, and Ariel Hakpoti, playing for the New York Knicks and actually getting some minutes. Love the work of Jalen Brunson. He's just a dog. And Anunoby, great today. But Karl-Anthony Towns has had a really good series. Josh Hart just continues to play, well, pardon the pun, but he's

0: for them. So there was a lot riding on the game today. So it was good that the Knicks got the job done, but the Spurs in the end, you tell they just haven't, you know, faced a moment like that before. I mean, the Knicks have last year when they lost to the Pacers, they had those close games in the playoffs. So the Spurs, this is their learning moment that the Knicks had last year.
1: Yeah, and I think for the Knicks, this is their window. They have to win this one.
0: Yep.
1: I think for the Spurs, you look at it and you go, well, Wemby's just going to be a superstar for years and years and years to come. He's got a chance, and the Spurs have a chance to win multiple championships. I don't know if you look at this Knicks team and go, yeah, they have a chance to win multiple. But this one, this will get New York up and firing. They're already going absolutely ballistic, aren't they? They're going nuts, those New Yorkers over there, and enjoying their time as they hold a 3-1 lead. What else is happening?
0: The Aussies are in action in the cricket at the moment. So this is the second one day against Bangladesh. The first one was they lost that one. It was actually the first time they'd lost an ODI to Bangladesh for, I think it was 21 years. So that was a bad loss for them, and they are looking set to lose again in this one. They're 6-4-92, 22.5. Overs in, both the openers, Matt Shaw and Cooper Connolly, they both got out for a duck. And Matt Renshaw, who came in at number four, he also got out for a duck. Josh Inglis made 34, Alex Carey 13, Cam Green 25, and at the moment it's Manus Labuschagne on 7 not out, and Xavier Bartlett 3 not out. So Australia in a bit of a hole in that second ODI against Bangladesh at the moment.
1: Yeah, Bartlett with a 6, so he's just gone to 9, and 6 for 92. Are Australia. Cam Green, the most recent dismissal, out for 25, caught and bowled by Islam. So he just has some issues there in some of the dismissals, I think, Cam Green. But, this ODI series...
0: It's pointless.
1: it's not... I don't know if anyone's really even recognised that Australia are playing...
0: No one would.
1: ...outside of us.
0: No, it's not a massive deal. What is a big deal is England are playing New Zealand at the moment in a test series. So... Ben Stokes has been essentially dropped from the second test along with Gus Atkinson because there's an ongoing investigation about an incident that took place in a nightclub. So they've been dropped from the second test, which is on Wednesday. Joe Root is going to fill in as a captain for England. And I think they're trying to take a 2-0 lead after that first test, which was a pretty quick one. But, yeah, so some adversity for England to try and get over in that series against New Zealand at the moment.
1: Yep, that will be interesting as to what comes of that for Ben Stokes and the English cricket team. But, that test at Lords, geez, it went quick. For a 150 big milestone game, you would have thought they might have rolled out a little bit of a better pitch than what they did. I do see South Australia have locked in Gather Round for the next 3 years officially.
0: Yeah, so until 2029. So I think that was sort of not that much of a surprise, I think. It was always going to stay there. It's probably the best spot for it. But it's probably a surprise that it didn't happen a little bit sooner. But in the end, they've locked it in for a few years. I would be interested to know, you know, if they do have any plans to move it in the future. I would think that wouldn't be smart. I think maybe keep it in South Australia, keep it in the Barossa at Norwood Oval is the other venue that they use, and Adelaide Oval. So I think that is the best format for it at the moment, and I think it's the right decision to keep it there. And it's a win-win for everyone.
1: Yeah, for the time being, I think it does work really well. Nothing as of yet for State of Origin, but we'll wait and see what they do. I do think at some point, you know, probably will lose its luster a little bit, and maybe do have to move it to a WA, or do they go to a New South Wales, wherever it may be. But for the time being in South Australia, it works, and hopefully we get Origin here once again in WA for 2027 and the next few years as well. Billy Frampton, that result overturned, so he'll be free to play come the Gold Coast game for the Pies.
0: Yep, that was interesting, wasn't it? I feel like both people were pretty unlucky in that. In the end, I'm actually surprised that they didn't suspend him just because they normally would suspend a player for a dumping tackle like that, but it's probably the right decision, at least in my mind in the end. But yeah, I was surprised they overturned it. I think both people were unlucky. Like, it was obviously not malicious in any way, was it? It was he came in at a bit of an awkward angle, and the way he dumped him was a bit... It was a bit unlucky for Billy Frampton in the end that he had kind of found himself in that position. So I think that's the right decision to overturn that one, and, yeah, he's free to play.
1: Yeah, free to play. And apologies, that their next game will be against Port Adelaide. Collingwood's, so
0: the bye this week.
1: Yeah, the bye this week. Then they've got Richmond, then the Gold Coast Suns. So that would have been the third and final game of Frampton's

0: suspension had he maintained those 3 weeks there. But I think it's the right decision to overturn by the MRO. I think what it says is that the system is broken. How can you go from 3 weeks down to nothing? That doesn't quite make any sense to me.
1: Yeah, that was a pretty common problem last year as well, wasn't it, where the two outcomes were either 3 or 0. So it's a bit of a weird one.
0: That's a flaw. That's a flaw in itself that needs to be fixed. That's compromising the game, in my opinion. And I just think it's so hard as a player, and I might ask Cam Zerha about this a little bit later on in the show, in that how do you avoid it as a player? It almost seems like now it's an inevitability that at some point in almost every player's career, they will at the very least be reported for contact with an opposition player that leads to some sort of injury. And especially if it's with the head, then you're almost going to get that immediate suspension and then you'll have to fight it. I just think it's so hard for players. What sort of decision was Frampton meant to make in that situation where Majacek is coming at him head first? He's almost slipped into it as well. So what you're asking Frampton to do essentially is to let Majacek get back to a steady base and an upright position and then try to apply a tackle. And by then it might be too late. He might have already gotten past him and he's already off and looking to kick a goal or get it inside 50, whatever it may be. That, to me, is what you're asking Frampton to do if he is to avoid any sort of thought of being suspended.
1: Yeah.
0: Right? So, but the outcome is, technically you can still do what Frampton did because he has applied the tackle. It's an awkward situation. And the outcome, unfortunately, was a fractured neck to Majacek. But as we all know, it was an accidental incident and wasn't something that was malicious or intentional.
1: Yeah, it wasn't as if he picked him up and dumped him, was it? It was he was kind of falling that way already, and so it was a little bit... Yeah, it was, like I said, it was unlucky for both people involved, I think, in that situation.
0: I think so too. So I think the common sense outcome has been reached, even though it took a little while to get there. Noah, thanks to you.
1: Thanks.
0: Producer Noah with your Walker's Pest and Lawn Management Sports Update. We're going to head to the news now. Up next, Brad Rosen to join me to talk a little basketball, former Sydney King. We'll chat to James Renton about the latest in soccer, bit of news going out of the Perth Glory, and we'll preview the World Cup. Ben Johnson from West Perth set to join us as well. All coming up in this 3 o'clock hour, and then the final hour of the show. Cam Zerha from North Melbourne, and Tanira Nathan to talk some mixed martial arts. So stick with us on Sport FM. If you want to have your say, you can. 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
2: This is Air News Western Australia. I'm Mark Dransfield. Reporters have been kicked out of a One Nation function at the Swan Chamber of Commerce in Perth. Party leader Pauline Hanson had been addressing WA supporters at the function. Business News reporter Gary Adshead says a group of journalists and camera crews had been allowed inside the venue, but were then asked to leave if they hadn't paid for a ticket.
3: When there's a very public interest story like Pauline Hanson's visit, we cover it like we would with any other politician. So for a Swan Chamber of Commerce, which I thought was sort of under the council umbrella, and I thought they'd expect the journalists would come out and cover this event.
2: However, a One Nation WA MP says the decision was made by the chamber, not the party. There are calls for a public coronial inquest into the death of Jeffrey Epstein accuser Virginia Giuffre. More than a dozen domestic violence experts have written to a WA coroner following a similar request from her brothers earlier this year. Her family does not dispute their sister took her own life, but they believe police could have done more to provide support and look into domestic violence reports. Premier Roger Cook says he understands the calls.
4: We always encourage people and the coroner's court to provide answers for people who have questions. In this particular situation, obviously, that's something of great concern to people and of international media profile. I understand the police are still investigating that, and the police's inquiries will obviously inform the coroner about that decision.
2: Thousands of properties in the goldfields are without power today. The unplanned outage affecting around 16,000 customers across 30 towns at its peak, including Kalgoorlie. Western Power says the outage was caused by a fault along the transmission line that feeds the region. A family home in Canning Vale has burnt to the ground this morning after firefighters fought the flames for nearly 3 hours. The Department of Fire and Emergency Services says the blaze broke out in the back living room at the property on Pelham Gardens just after 4:30. 10 News Perth reporter Megan Birch says a young woman living at the home sprang into action to save her younger siblings.
5: There were 6 people living in this house. 5 of them were home at the time. Their mother, she was out working, and an electrical fault has caused the fire. The eldest daughter got the rest of the kids, woke everybody up out of the house safely, ran to the next door neighbours, and the neighbour started trying to extinguish the flame with a fire extinguisher. But luckily, everyone was safe.
2: A new emergency messaging system has begun testing across the nation. AusAlert uses the latest technology to send emergency messages to compatible mobile devices. The WA Wheatbelt town of Gemalling is one of the sites which will receive a test alert this month, scheduled for midday on the 19th of June. Assistant Minister for Emergency Management Josh Wilson says a nationwide test will be conducted in July.
6: That will literally go to every single person's eligible mobile Australia-wide, and then hopefully off the basis of those tests, we will be in a position to have AusAlert in place in time for what we now call the higher risk weather season.
2: In Air Sport, Andrew McWalter says young midfielder Tom Gross has done everything right to get an AFL chance. The 19-year-old has spent time playing forward in the Waffle, booting 4 goals in the Eagles' win over Claremont. Coach McWalter says opportunities at AFL level are hard to come by.
7: At that level, so yeah, Gross has got some traits that we really like. He's put together a pretty consistent block of work now at Waffle level, so he's doing everything he can, and he's just got to wait for an opportunity now.
2: West Coast are set to face North Melbourne on Saturday. Defender Tom McCarthy is under an injury cloud. And Perth Glory has re-signed 23-year-old forward Jaden Kucharski until 2029. He came to Perth after more than 60 appearances for Sydney FC and scored the Glory's goal of the season earlier this year against Auckland. This is Air News Western Australia.
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9: There's a police incident in East Perth on the Causeway eastbound after Adelaide Terrace. The left lane's partially blocked. Ambulance and police are on site. Traffic is slow. A vehicle fire that's been mostly extinguished down Rossmoyne, Leach Highway westbound after Carroll Avenue. It's reduced to a single lane towing, and firefighters are on site. Traffic's busy. And flooding in Bateman, that has Quinata Freeway southbound exit to Cranford Avenue closed. Incident response are in place there. Be mindful. 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That's the latest traffic on 91.3 Sport FM.
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17: Yeah, the forecast for the rest of your Thursday, the 11th of June. A top today of 17, rain still forecast for the rest of the day. We'll get to a minimum of 8 overnight, top of 17 tomorrow. Should start to clear up a little bit tomorrow and for your Saturday before showers hit again on Sunday. It's currently 15 degrees in Perth.
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17: 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There, you can also contribute to our Sport FM Radiothon, which continues on into tomorrow. I don't know if we're going into the weekend. I think it might wrap Friday at midnight. 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And if you donate today, you go into the draw to win a $500 Tyrite voucher, thanks to Neil Lester-Smith at Tyrite Welshpool. So well worth your investment today. Well, still to come on the show, Tanira Nathan will join me to talk a bit of mixed martial arts. We'll catch up with Cam Zerha from North Melbourne. Ben Johnson from West Perth is going to stop by. We'll catch up with James Renton ahead of the World Cup, which is set to begin in the early hours of tomorrow morning. And Brad Rosen is just about to join me to talk all things hoops as the NBA finals continue on. Don't forget, though, you can have your say on Sport FM this afternoon. You can call up on 9418-7700 or you can text through to 0429-913-913. Now let's get to it. Let's talk the NBA Finals. What a finish it was today. A result for the New York Knicks, winning by a single point to go up 3-1 in the series. That establishes, well, that really puts them in a great spot now to go on and win the championship.
19: They might just go flat for Jalen Brunson, allow him to operate at the top, 101.
20: Brunson gets it, fires up a three. Shot no good, the tip, it's gone! It's gone! It's gone! With 1.2 remaining, Knicks take the lead. OG Anunoby, and it's 107-106.
17: What a big shot it was from OG Anunoby, the tip in. off the Jalen Brunson missed three to go up by one, and they were able to hang on in the end, the New York Knicks. Joining me down the line right now to talk all about that and all things hoops is former Sydney Kings captain Brad Rosen. Hello, Brad.
15: Hello, and thanks for having me. What a game it was today.
17: Oh, brilliant game of basketball. Down by 27 at halftime. 29 was the biggest lead that the Spurs held, and it's the biggest finals comeback ever for the New York Knicks to win 107 to 106. What did you think?
15: Unbelievable. I mean, take nothing away from New York, the way they had to play and just get that done. They just kept hanging around and hanging around. It was, you know, went from 20 to points to, as you said, 29. And you just wondered, you know, the Knicks, are they going to have that run after what happened, you know, for the first two games where they played really well, and then they obviously lost game three in what was a circus there in New York with everything that went on. But today was unbelievable, and Jalen Brunson was out unbelievable, but OG with that tip-in, I think he had 30-plus points. And just the way, you know, I watched all the interviews afterwards and the way they talked, and everyone said the same thing. When they were asked, how do you do that, they just said, belief. We believe in our team. And I'll tell you what, it's going to take a mountain to get over that New York now to not win this with 3-1 up.
17: Going to be very difficult to lose from there, isn't it, for the New York Knicks? We've only seen it one other time in NBA Finals history with that famous Cavs win against the Warriors. But it certainly does take something special. So they put themselves in a great spot. And it does feel like the Spurs are a little shell-shocked to me, Brad. It feels like the nerves have come into play across this series, and maybe they are still just a little bit inexperienced coming into playoff basketball compared to the Knicks, who have been hardened in recent years.
15: Yeah, you look at the way New York plays, and everything goes through, you know, Jalen. So it's like Brunson, here's the ball. He takes the last shot, even though OG tips it in. He takes shots before that. He's the guy that has it. San Antonio just sort of seemed like, who's the guy? Now, we know Wemby is the guy of the team, but he's not the point guard that's going to bring it up and do what he does, although he can sometimes. But you saw in that, you know, game two where he passed it in the back of his point guard. And just little things like that where you just see they're great. They're just not that one step. They're just missing something, which is minor. This team is going to win championships as long as Wemby stays healthy, and they will be an amazing team. But you can just see it even today that, you know, there's times where they got steals, especially at the end of the game, and Fox was, you know, had a chance to do a layup. No, pull that out. There was 9 seconds, 12 seconds left or whatever it was, and just run the clock as late as you can. You'll get fouled, two free throws, and then you're up by two or three. So it was just, you know, I guess in one way a bit of dumb basketball for San Antonio, but the positive of that is you were up by 29. You should have won that game. And then, you know, they shouldn't be scared to win at home, win on the road, and go back for game seven. They can do it, and they did that in the last round to get OKC when they were down 3-2.
17: Yeah, it's definitely not over, this series. But,
15: no.
17: Yeah, it does feel like the Knicks are going to go on to win it from here, being up 3-1. You mentioned that De'Aaron Fox situation. So what should he have done? And have you ever found yourself or have been involved in any situations, you know, in a similar position where you're either up or you're down and you need to make a big play?
15: Yeah, absolutely. Not in a similar position of an NBA game four of a grand set finals, but absolutely. Like, you know, the number one rule is it was, you know, a poor turnover by New York. It was a good steal for him. He needs to know that there's 9 seconds on the clock right now. I think it was nine. It might have been 12, but I know it was low. I just can't remember. And he should have known, right, get that steal. Even if you dribble it out, because even if you score that, you're up by three, they've still got a chance to tie it up. You want to run the clock. He didn't do that. He may have even got fouled on the layup, but they don't call it. Now New York get the ball. Then they had a couple of chances because they fouled them eventually. And New York had two or three chances to get that, you know, 1 point lead where it just should have been played smart. And that's something they'll rue.
17: How does Brunson do it? I mean, he's, what, 29 now, so he's had a lot of basketball under his belt, but he's only, what, 6'2", which in NBA terms is relatively short, right? It's, to a normal person, that's pretty tall. But 6'2", NBA terms is pretty short. So how does he do it as an undersized player, a guard? He just works so hard.
15: Yeah, look, the number one thing is his ball handling is amazing, but there's a lot of guys like that. To me, it's his strength. You look at his, you know, like his weight around it. It's sort of like the stomach, you know, butt area, if I call it that way, and his hips and everything like that. The strength in that area, how he can dribble, and you'll see that he bumps the guy and has a step back and able to get it over. I mean, he's shooting shots over Wemby. That's what, 7'5", and with that wingspan, probably going up to 10 foot. So the clearance that he's able to make, he's just an ultimate pro. You know, his dad's an assistant coach, and his dad obviously played here, and I played against him when he was playing in Adelaide, and he was one of those tough guys as well. So he's been taught extremely well, but he gets his every ounce of that 6'2 body that you can to make clearance so he can get his shot off. He's an absolute superstar.
17: Yeah, there is some Australian sort of, I guess there's some roots there, isn't there? Ariel Huck-Porty, too, yeah. Who has played in the NBL before, played for Melbourne United for a number of years, and now getting his chance to win an NBA championship.
15: Let's
17: in
15: not forget, you know, a good mate of mine as well that I played with my whole career, Matt Nielsen.
17: Yeah.
15: Now, obviously, there's a bit of Perth in there as well because Matty's wife is from Perth, and Matty was an assistant coach here as well. And speaking of Perth, his son, Blake, just signed a 2-year deal, 1 year as a development. I think it's a contract after that. So we'll have a Blake Nielsen playing for the Perth Wildcats next year, which is fantastic news. He's a great young kid, played in college over near where Matty is in San Antonio, and he'll be a nice fit for them. So great kid, 6'5", 6'6", and, you know, can play the whole sort of everything position. So I think he'll be a great fit for them. So a lot of NBA sense throughout the NBL, and it's great to see.
17: Yeah, it is really good. And Blake, we're looking forward to seeing Blake Nielsen in action for the Perth Wildcats and seeing what he can do. How do you think things are going in the NBL off-season right now? I mean, Trevor Gleeson, obviously at Adelaide, the Adelaide 36ers, he spoke recently to the media. But, yeah, I mean, they seem to be making some waves. Perth just doing their thing quietly at the moment.
15: Yeah, they are. The only thing it's interesting with Perth is you haven't heard the point guard. So, you know, there was a lot of talk about Paddy Mills. That's quieting down now. Obviously, you will probably see all coaches will go over to Summer League, which starts in a month, and I'm actually going to be over there myself watching a bit of that as well, catch up with Matty Nielsen as we say that, because I'm sure he'll be there. But, yeah, I think all the coaches will head over there. I mean, if you talk of the Sydney Kings, they've got two import spots left because we just found out this week Kendrick Davis has re-signed for the Kings, and that's a great signing. Cairns are out for a couple of imports, but I just heard today Luke Paul has signed with them. Now, that's a Perth young kid. He's the next star, and they're saying he could be the next Josh Giddey. So he's going to be playing up in Cairns, the next star with Jack McVay. And we know Keanu Pinder is back there as well. So Cairns have made some big moves in the off-season. Of course, Joe Ingles, we've very much spoken about that, going to Melbourne. So it's going to be a fantastic season. It's already starting to ramp up. And I'll tell you what, every team is tooling up because they have to.
17: Back to the NBA Finals. What's your tip? How do you see the rest of the series playing out?
15: Oh, look, I've always said that a healthy Wemby, San Antonio win it. Now, that guy, sometimes he just goes a bit missing, and I take nothing away, and I don't want that to be a negative because he's 22 years of age. But if he has, you know, I thought Shaq wrapped it up really well. 22 is good, but you're a superstar, mate. You should be not scoring 22 and 24 points. You should be 40 and 20 every game. Go dominate. He does that for three games in a row. They win it. I do see San Antonio winning the next one, but, geez, I just can't see New York losing all three. They've lost one game out of their last, 14 games or something. I can't see them losing three in a row. So the title could be going to New York for the first time since, 72, I think it is. Massive times in New York.
17: Yeah, and they've been very good on the road too in these NBA playoffs. Yeah. Hey, Brad, a pleasure chatting as always. Thanks so much for your time today.
15: Thanks for having me. Bye-bye.
17: Brad Rosen, former Sydney Kings captain here on Sports Drive this afternoon. All right, time to clear another break. Up next, we'll chat a little soccer with James Renton. World Cup, but fast approaching. We are about 12 hours away from kickoff. First game, Mexico, South Africa. Looking forward to that game at 3 a.m. in the morning. And then South Korea will play Czechia as well later on in the day. Socceroos to play Turkey, first game on Sunday. So we'll chat about that. And then Ben Johnson from West Perth to join us later in the hour. Cam Zerha from North Melbourne after 4 o'clock. And Tanira Nathan stopping by as well. And join the conversation. It's The People Show. We'd love to hear from you on Sports Drive today. You can call up. You can send a message. However you wish to interact with us on Sport FM. Radiothon continues on. It's all happening here on Perth Sports Leader, so don't go anywhere.

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14: 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Hey, the World Cup begins in the early hours of tomorrow morning. Mexico to play South Africa. The World Cup will take place in three host nations. Mexico is one of them, Canada and the U.S. We're going to talk all about that right now with football expert from the far post, Perth, James Renton. Hello, James.
15: Good afternoon, Matt. Thank you for having me on.
14: Thanks for taking the time. The Socceroos, well, they've got Turkey in their group stage up first. We look forward to that game on Sunday. They'll play the US as well. And then they'll take on Paraguay on the 26th of June, which will be their final group stage match. How do you think they navigate through these three games, and do they advance to the next stage?
15: Look, I think that's the question on every Australian football fan's mind, to be honest. I mean, it's a tough group, but it's definitely doable for the Socceroos to at least qualify, whether that's through them finishing most likely either second or third. But getting out of the group has to be the expectation. There's no doubt that Turkey A will probably be the side that finishes first. I think they've got, you know, bags of quality. They've got lots of really talented players in their side. And then it's a race for second and third. I think the United States, they've got their qualities, as do Paraguay, though I think the Socceroos, they'd have to fancy themselves. I think they've got some really talented young players. They did very well in their qualification process to make it to the World Cup. So the challenge will be whether they can be disciplined and organised without the ball. And when they get their moments in front of goal, they take their chances. So there's definitely a chance that they can make it, but yeah, I think it's easier said than done, so I'll be very intrigued to see how they approach it.
14: What do you think is, we'll start with their biggest strength, the Socceroos. What do you think their biggest strength is?
15: I think it's their defensive organisation, and I think obviously with someone like Tony Popovich being the coach, you'd expect that. I think they've got some really outstanding defenders in the team. You look at players like Alessandro Sicati, you look at Harry Suter. I've obviously got Matt Ryan in goal as well. So very experienced players that are playing at a pretty good level. So that in tandem with how they play, the Socceroos will look to frustrate their opponents by being really disciplined within their block, have numbers behind the ball, and deny the opposition from having lots of space to exploit. Obviously, when they played against Switzerland, they're a very good side, and they found a bit of space against the Socceroos, though I think the likes of Turkey, the US and Paraguay will find it a little bit difficult. So that's going to be their best bet, because on the ball, I think there's plenty of questions that fans have rightfully asked of the team, despite the individual quality that these players have. So defensively, that has been their strength over the qualification process, and no doubt that's something that I'm sure Tony Popovich and the players will look to lean on for this World Cup.
14: Vice versa, what's their biggest weakness? What do they really need to try and avoid in order to win some games?
15: I think, as I sort of touched on, with their attack, they need to be generating far more volume in front of goal. I just don't think from the games against Mexico and Switzerland, that those two practice games before the World Cup, that we've looked all that convincing. And even in the qualification process, I think there was a lot that was left to be desired. The Socceroos aren't going to be that team that has, you know, 60% of the ball and controls the territory and constantly creates chances. So their transition play is going to need to be outstanding, and they're going to need a lot the likes of their young players such as Nestor Iancunda or even Christian Volpato to be really creative and ingenuitive with how they are on the ball and try and create as much supply as possible. Particularly if we are transitioning, there will be space, and I'm sure the conditions will affect the side the Socceroos are playing, and you'd like to think with the Socceroos having based themselves in the United States for a few weeks already, that they'd be accustomed to the time difference and the conditions themselves. So if they can get a little bit more volume in front of goal, then they're not just relying on creating that one chance throughout the whole game. So that's my hope, that we see a little bit better from the Socceroos from that offensive standpoint. And if they can do that, then of course making it out of the group is definitely an achievable objective.
14: All right, the three WA boys, what are your thoughts? Cam Burgess, Jacob Italiano and Alessandro Saccardi. What sort of contribution will they have across this World Cup for Australia?
15: Look, I think with the likes of Saccardi and Italiano, they will be very prevalent within the team. I think they are almost guaranteed to be starters. Saccardi has been very impressive. I have high hopes for him this tournament. I think there's a really good chance that if he performs well, then possibly a side like Inter Milan, who won Serie A, will be having a look at him, because he's certainly making waves in Italy and he's very accomplished in the back three system that Tony Popovich has implemented. Same with Jacob Italiano. I think he's the natural right wing back. He's got a lot of potential. He's obviously known Tony Popovich from his time at Perth Glory. So the hope is that those two guys in particular can perform well. As for Cam Burgess, he's certainly an experienced player. Where he fits in within the back three, I'll be intrigued to see. I'm sure there'll be a bit of rotation here and there. I don't think he'll be starting as much. I think Popper seems to rate Lucas Harrington a little bit more, same with Harry Suter and Ale Saccardi. But even still, Burgess, as I said, very experienced player. So Popper, in terms of the WA boys that are there, has some very good options in the heart of defence.
14: All right, what's your tip for this game coming up on Sunday for Australia against Turkey?
15: This will be our most difficult game and probably the one that I'm the most nervous for. I think Turkey, I think they're undefeated in their last eight games across all competitions. So they're a very good side, there's no doubt about it. So I think they will probably get the job done, though I think the hope will be for the Socceroos that they can frustrate Turkey, try and make it a dirty and gritty game for as long as they can. And if they can get that chance later on, then I'd like to hope that we can capitalise. I just don't think we'll match up as well against their players, though. I guess we'll have to see. You know, the World Cup can throw all sorts of surprises, though. I think, as an early tip, I'm expecting Turkey to get the job done.
14: All right, looking forward to that game. What about the favourites for this World Cup? In your opinion, who do we need to be seriously considering?
15: I think the two countries that stand out the most are Spain and France. You know, those two countries have got immense amounts of talent and depth within their team. Obviously, Spain, they've had a lot of success in recent years, as have France. And I think when you look at all the different predictions that have been made by various people ahead of this World Cup, it's been those two sides in particular. You do wonder if England will one day, you know, sort their act out and perhaps win a World Cup, though I think that's fairly unlikely. Potentially a side like Argentina could be there again. Obviously, they won the last World Cup. So I think there's plenty of sides that will be vying off for the World Cup, though I think more or less it'll be either Spain or France.
14: All right. Any dark horses for us?
15: Yeah, I've had a little bit to think about this. So, Norway, Senegal and Morocco. So, left field options. Norway and Senegal, I believe they're in the same group. But Norway, they had a really strong qualification process. Senegal, you know, they, of course, their group is quite difficult as it includes the likes of France and Norway, but they've got some really good attacking options, the likes of Sadio Mane, Ndiaye and Nicholas Jackson. If they all get firing, then they could be a pretty potent front line. And then Morocco, they were a surprise in the last World Cup. So I think those three countries in particular will be ones to keep an eye on, though I think of those three, I think Norway will probably go the furthest.
14: All right, looking forward to it. So that is the World Cup. It begins in the early hours of tomorrow morning, 3 a.m. start time for Mexico and South Africa. Hey, just a little bit of news around the grounds, James, before I let you go. Kieran McKenna is gone from Ipswich. What's the latest there?
15: Yep, so he stepped down, and there's been a lot of speculation in the media over in the UK that he's likely to take the Fulham job. But we'll have to see if that does happen, because Fulham are obviously looking for their next coach. Marco Silva has left, I think, to join Benfica over in Portugal after Jose Mourinho was snapped up by Real Madrid. We'll see what happens to Kieran McKenna. He said recently that he feels it's the right time for him to step aside and he wants to spend some time with his family. So his next move will certainly be an interesting one. But he leaves Ipswich with a really good record after coaching over 200 games with them. I think he's got a points per game average of 1.7, which is really strong. So I'm sure when he does want to return to the game, he'll have plenty of clubs that will be looking for him.
14: All right, fantastic stuff. Now, what about closer to home, the Perth Glory? A couple of re-signings. So this is important now for the Perth Glory to be able to retain players heading into next season and beyond. Jaden Kucharski and Will Freeney have extended.
15: Correct, and that's really good business by the Glory, considering that there will be some form of a hard cap that will be implemented for next season. Keeping your players on long-term deals is critical, and it gives Glory a chance to hopefully sell those players on for big money. You know, their players have had interest already. I know that for a fact. So it's exciting times ahead, and it allows Adam Griffiths, the head coach, to have a core that he can build around and not have to worry about losing for silly money or for them just leaving and going to a different club in the A-League altogether. They're all sticking with the Glory. So clearly those players believe in the project that Adam Griffiths is wanting to drive forward, and hopefully with a few signings that can ideally be focused towards the attacking end, the Glory can have a really strong chance of returning to the finals for the first time since 2020 in what will be a big season for the club, with it being their 30th anniversary. So hopefully some exciting times ahead.
14: Great chatting to you today, James. As always, thanks for all of your insights.
15: Good to be with you, Matt. Thank you.
14: James Renton, enjoy the rest of your day, James. There he goes here on Sports Drive this afternoon. A big thanks to him for joining the show. All right, time to clear another break. We'll continue on catching up with guests galore here on Sports Drive today, as Ben Johnson from West Perth is going to join us next after their first win of the season back on WA Day against East Perth, managing to hang on by 4 points. It was a really strong first three quarters. Then they did start to tumble a little bit, West Perth, or it was even in that third quarter there, but they managed to hang on by 4 points to claim their first win of 2026. And maybe that's something that they can build off of and create some momentum. So Ben's going to join us on the other side ahead of their clash with East Fremantle coming up this weekend. Stay tuned here on Sports Drive.

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11: Welcome back to the show. You're listening to Sports Drive. Australia have seemed to steady things against Bangladesh. Second ODI. They are 6 for now, 144. Manus Labuschagne not out on 34. And Xavier Bartlett not out on 33. Few West Aussies involved. Cooper Connolly out for a golden duck earlier on. Josh Inglis, 34. Cam Green, 25 off of 50. He was caught and bowled, so yeah, interesting dismissal. But there you have it. Australia have just seemed to have steadied the ship for the time being at 6 for 144 after 32 overs of play. All right, let's turn our attention now to some Waffle footy as round 10 fast approaches. Just the three games coming up this weekend. We'll be heading to Revo Fitness Stadium for the Claremont-Perth game. Swan Districts, they'll take on West Coast at Bassendean. And at the Good Grocer Park, East Fremantle will take on West Perth.

0: And joining me down the line this afternoon from West Perth is Falcons Premiership player Ben Johnson. Hello, Ben.
1: Hey, guys. How you going?
0: Yeah, really well. How are you today?
1: Yeah, very well. A bit better than the weather, that's for sure. But good.
0: Finish work for the afternoon?
1: Yeah, just clocked off, just on the way to training, which isn't great with this weather. But, yeah, can't complain.
0: And what are you building at the moment? Anything of note?
1: Work-wise?
0: Yeah.
1: Nothing too fascinating, just some doors and shelves, as I'm a carpenter. Yeah, pretty stock standard. It's indoors, though, which is nice. Don't have to sit out in the rain, which is always a plus, but, yeah.
0: Very good. Very good to hear. Now, nice to come off of a win a week or two ago now on WA Day, first of the season. Always good to get the monkey off the back.
1: Oh, definitely. It's been a long road, that's for sure. Yeah, it's just a moment of relief. Just all the work that's gone on behind the scenes, the players, the coaches, the whole club. It's been a long road, but it's nice to get the reward, that's for sure, and especially against the rivals in East Perth, which is even better.
0: Well, tell us a bit about that game, because you you worked up a pretty handy lead, but then East Perth, all of a sudden, they came clawing back, and you thought, well, the Royals, with that sort of momentum and the quality team they are, you just thought at some point they were going to get the job done. But credit to you guys to be able to wrestle that momentum back and get the win. How did you manage to do it?
1: Yeah, like twice in 2 years they've been in the grand final, so you can never count them out. Yeah, it's just games all about momentum, and we had momentum for most of the game, but in that third quarter and the start of the fourth, they really came back strong. And yeah, it was dictating stations for a little bit, but we just had to try to keep a level head and just keep doing what we're doing for the most part of the game, which was working. But yeah, credit to the boys. It got tough, but we stuck that and we got it done in the end, which is great.
0: Scott Jones had some real dominance in the ruck, so he was giving East Perth first use, but credit to your midfielders who were able to read the taps pretty well, seemingly, and able to rack up plenty of footy and get it inside 50 for the likes of your Tyler Keitels, et cetera, to kick a goal or two. Tell us a bit about the midfield battle, and how quickly are you finding the footies coming in inside 50?
1: Well, Scott Jones, he's a mammoth. He's obviously the state ruckman. He's been the premier ruckman in the league for the last 5-10 years. And the credit to Colin, he did nullify most of what he's done, but obviously you can't stop Scott Jones. He's just too good of a player. But then we have Westy, Bevo and Nelly at the feet, and you can always rely on them to cause a fight, making a dirty bowl if we do lose the contest. But going the other way, they're really well at working towards TK. Spriggy, who's down there at the moment, is giving us a real good effort in the air. But just the credit to the midfielders, they scrap when it's not going their way, but then they get flying forward when it does go our way, which is nice.
0: What about down back? What are you wanting from your group? And then what are you needing from, I guess, the players higher up the ground to give you guys a bit of a chop out and a bit of a helping hand?
1: It's just make sure the ball comes in dirty. I think if, like what the midfielders did on the weekend, they made sure the ball was kicked over hands, so it was always a scrubby kick or like a kick with some air, so it gives us back some time to intercept or spoil it. But it's just, yeah, try and keep them out of the freeway, the middle of the ground. Try and make them come in wide. Always makes it a bit easier for our backs to cover some space and get a hand in when we need.
0: So this year, like we've spoken about, has been a little bit of a struggle, just the one win. What sort of system is Paul Sanzoni implementing for this group, and what sort of footy are you looking to play when you're up and running and at your best?
1: It's always tough for a new coach, or the whole coaching staff is new pretty much, so it's always going to take a bit of time to find what works. And it's just finding that chemistry, but to Paul's credit, he stuck that with what he's been saying, and obviously on the weekend he got the reward, which is great for the whole club. just trying to make a contested brand, and then it's such a fast-paced game nowadays. So it's really just trying to take the most of the momentum you can going forward, but then just try to minimise when the other team gets a run on, minimise how much of an effect it has on the scoreboard. But it's just trying to be contested footy and just get it going forward, really, at the moment.
0: Individually, from your own perspective, how do you feel you're going? How are you finding the season so far?
1: Not the greatest of starts. There's always a lot of room to improve. I found, the first few games I was a bit iffy, but for the last few games I'm slowly working into the role again. Feeling good, body's feeling good. But hopefully, back into the year, we can just keep improving as a team and hopefully get some more wins on the board.
0: Well, you played twos in the first game of the season, didn't you?
1: Yeah, I did. I broke my foot in January and had a few little hiccups with my quad. But the body came good. Just a little bit late, but no worries. Came back in for round two, which is nice.
0: Yeah, well, that's good to hear. Nice to hear that you're holding up really, really well ahead of this East Fremantle game, which we'll get to in just a moment. But just speaking of Resi's football, what's your take on it? Because there is a little bit of talk at the moment that what do we do? Do we keep the reserves in the competition, or do we have players going back to various Perth Football League clubs and doing it that way, maybe bringing the women's competition into that reserve slot? What's your take on it as a player and someone who has played a little bit of reserves footy too?
1: I think we do need to keep it. I feel like if we got rid of them and then it went from AMO straight into league, I feel like they're just too big of a gap. Especially if you want to play as a team, like the style of play you need to play and learn it off it, I think it would be too difficult if you come from, let's say, Whitford's football club, you play their system, and then coming into West Perth playing their system. I feel like it's just going to be too big of a gap and too bit complicated in a way. I feel like the best way to set people up for success coming into league football would definitely be to go through the reserves, the twos. I think it should stay, but yeah.
0: What about your time at West Coast? That was something else I was interested in. What was your time like there, and what did you take away from it, being in that AFL system and then returning to Waffle Football and being able to implement it that way?
1: So my 2 years were the COVID years. It was 2020 and 2021. Wasn't the greatest of years, obviously, for COVID and everything like that happening, having the hub and all that sort of stuff. But it just shows you how professional you got to be. Like, you can't switch off. It's 24/7. Like, if you're not training, you're recovering, you're eating right. But there's a lot of sacrifices, and there's a big mental load. So you need you out, whether that's golf, for example, or whatever your hobby might be, just to unwind. But it just shows you just need to be. 100% when you're at the club, get most out of it. Use all their resources that you can. That's physio, massage, watching vision with the coaches or whatnot, just to try always better yourself and get better, because there's always someone ahead of you. You've got to keep fighting to get better. But in saying that, then bringing that back down to Waffle, you can use that as like a leader, a bit more experience for the young boys coming through that haven't really experienced it. It's just giving them, teaching them how to be a sponge and just learning from the people that have gone through that scenario before.
0: And another thing I wanted to touch on, you had that great experience, 2022, winning a premiership at Leaderville Oval. What's your take on the grand final and where it should be played? Obviously, having some experience being at Leaderville, do you like the local ground or would you prefer it still to be played at Optus?
1: I feel like packed out local oval is amazing. I feel like Optus is obviously great, you get more people in there, but still feels half empty in a way. And I feel like when you get packed out local ground, fence to fence, I feel like it's pretty unbelievable. Like playing in front of it, it just felt like a coliseum. It felt incredible. There's not one spare spot in the crowd. So I feel like, I thought it was pretty good at Leaderville Oval, to be honest, but can't complain if it's
0: not
1: Optus either.
0: All right. Well, there you have it. Hey, East Fremantle this weekend. What are your thoughts on them. Quality side, we know that, especially at home. So what's the focus for the group this week?
1: I think it's trying to nullify their midfielders. They got Cleaver in the middle and he's going pretty well at the moment. I feel like it's just going to be a battle in the middle. That will be the biggest part. Like, whoever gets it going their way for the most part of the game will definitely have the biggest chance of winning the game. But, yeah, it's going to be tough. It's down at Shark Park. But we're not backing ourselves in this one, and hopefully we can get the points in the end.
0: Are you someone who heavily studies your opposition, or do you keep it pretty light and just focus on your own game?
1: You got to know a little bit about the opposition, just what to expect. But I don't dive too far into it, if I'm being honest. I just control what I can control, and then obviously nullify their strengths. I feel like they'll put me in the best spot to play well.
0: Well, West Perth fans, get on down to the Good Grocer Park this Saturday, 2:30 start time, as East Fremantle take on the Falcons. Ben, a pleasure chatting to you today. Thanks so much for taking the time, and all the very best for the rest of the year.
1: Thank you. And shout out to the player sponsor, Justin O'Connell at Century 21. Thanks for sponsoring me.
0: There you have it, Donga. A big thanks to Ben Johnson here on Sports Drive this afternoon. West Perth Premiership player and, yes, of course, the great Donga who messages into Waffle World occasionally or more than occasionally. Big shout out there as well. Ben Johnson here on Sports Drive today. Well, we've still got Cam Zerha to join the show from North Melbourne. They are enjoying their stay in Perth for the time being. They've got the West Coast Eagles coming up on Saturday from Optus Stadium. So Cam's going to join us in the final hour of the show. And we'll also catch up with Tanira Nathan to chat a little MMA. Teams will get announced a little bit later on today as well for the round ahead in the AFL, round number 14. So we will go through those in the time being. Let's take a look at tonight's game. So for those who may have missed it, for the Western Bulldogs, just the one change at Marvel Stadium against the Crows, the Doggies. Out goes Lachie McNeil through injury. In comes Luke Kennedy to play his first game for the Bulldogs. So well done to him, and Joel Frazier to play his 50th match. And then for the Adelaide Crows, three changes. Callum Archie out through injury, as well as Jordan Butts. And Taylor Walker was suspended. So in comes Nick Murray, Luke Pedler and Riley Filthorpe for the Adelaide Crows. Going to be an interesting game tonight. I'm still undecided as to who I am going to tip. I'll save that till the final hour. Australia continue on in their game against Bangladesh, second ODI. They are 6 for 158 in the 35th over. So, 4 wickets in hand. They've steadied the ship a little bit here through Manus Labuschagne and through Xavier Bartlett. And make that 6 for 165 now. So, I've just got the update come through. So, Manus Labuschagne not out on 44 and Xavier Bartlett not out on 43. And

0: And like I said, Labuschagne currently not out on 44, and Bartlett not out on 43. Plenty going on in the world of sport. Big final hour coming your way here on 91.3 Sport FM. And don't forget to contribute to the Radiothon if you can. We would love to hear from you today on the show. And let us know if you are donating. You can text through as well to 0429 913 913. And anyone who donates today goes into the draw to win a $500 Tyrite voucher thanks to Neil Lester Smith at Tyrite Welsh Pool. You can have your say, though, on anything in the world of sport. Any questions you have, any statements you'd like to make, you can call up and we would love to hear your voice today. 9418 7700, the number to ring. And we have Bruce in Mount Lawley down the line right now. Hello, Bruce.
1: G'day, Matt. How are you, mate?
0: Yeah, really well. How are you?
1: Yeah, good, good. Just a quick one. It's about the footy, just quickly with the cricket, it's a bit of a concern, some of these tournaments. I mean, we don't really know how to play spin, but some of these tournaments we haven't got our best team in, but that sounds like we're at a bit of strife over there. And so how many down, though? About six down, are they? Probably six down.
0: Yeah, six down, yep.
1: Seven down?
0: Six.
1: Yeah, and what's the score?
0: 6 for 165.
1: Yeah, well, if we're batted first, maybe it'll help us. I just think we're a bit indifferent when it comes to spin and on any of these grounds. But you're talking about tonight's game. I just have a feeling the Crows, they did finish on top of the ladder last year. Some will say they've gone backwards, but I just have a feeling the Crows will come out tonight, because I'm not convinced the Western Bulldogs have really turned it around. I think the Hawks helped them last week. Every key metrics, the Hawks beat them. What, they kicked 112 in the second half? You're not going to win many games. So I just think Adelaide are a better balanced side. I'm still not convinced that the Bulldogs are an all-round side. They've won a few recent times, but I don't think the Bulldogs are set for a high finish. I think the Crows have still got the capability of finishing in the top six. And I think they'll do them tonight.
0: Yeah, I think it's interesting. I think both teams have certain areas in which they lack. I think the Bulldogs are a little short down back. But then again, I don't know, the Crows aren't that great up forward at the moment. They're struggling to get their three-pronged attack in there. I don't know if they want to. But Phil Thorpe has been struggling a little bit. Walker's been in and out. Fogarty, I don't know. So it's interesting, when you have a team with Marcus Bontempelli in there, guys like Ed Richards, guys like, Tim English, Bailey Dale, Aaron Norton to look for, Cody Waitman's back into the side. I don't know. I still think the Bulldogs are a pretty good side. At Marvel Stadium, I don't know, I might be leaning towards them, to be honest. They go in more, relatively unchanged compared to the Crows, who have a couple of key outs in Butts, yeah. Archie and Walker. So, I don't know.
1: Yeah, I don't know. I just have a feeling, and Adelaide always tend to play well there as well. They are without Rankin, who's obviously critical. I don't know. I just think you mentioned Phil. I had him up there with Tracy and Darcy last year, but he's gone back in the pecking order a bit because he's not fit. But they're talking about a back end. But if he's anywhere near sound, they play him forward, lead him forward, and let the other boat run back, because he is a hard matchup if he's fit. Now, if he's going in 70% fit, useless. But I have to put my chips in today, because I missed out last week, and I think the young fella you might have in their own work experience was a little bit dark, and I got most of my chips right from the wayside. So I've been told to put my chips in. So there's an away side anyway, even if it did happen. So I reckon Adelaide by 23 points.
0: All right, I like it. That's you're putting yourself out there, and I don't mind it at all.
1: And I tell you what, I'm going to donate. So I won't donate till after the game. But if I'll donate $100, but if Adelaide do win, I'll donate $200. So there you go.
0: Okay.
1: I'll put my money where my mouth is. So I'll just wait for the result, and then I'll go online and donate.
0: Okay, something on the line for it as well. That's great. Thanks for your contribution. Yeah. And thank you very much for your call today, Bruce. A pleasure chatting to you.
1: Yeah,

0: Cheers, mate. Thanks.
1: Bruce in Mount Lawley, and a big thanks to him for joining the show. He mentioned, well, might be someone in here doing a little bit of work experience that Bruce may know. And, yeah, we've got Jordan in at the moment doing a great job for us behind the scenes. And he's even had a chance to get on air a little bit this week too. And we might even chat to him in the final hour of the show as well, along with producer Noah. We've got to clear a break now, head to the news. And Cam Zerha won't be too far away from North Melbourne, so stick around for that. Tanira Nathan to join us as well. We'll go through the teams, the ins, the outs as they get announced. We'll keep you up to date with all the latest in live sport and upcoming games. And if you want to have your say like Bruce, you can. You can call up 9418 7700 or you can text through to 0429 913 913. Matt Grubelich driving you home through until 5 before the Perth Football League radio show takes over. Don't forget the golf guys from 6 o'clock as well. 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
1: Hello there, I'm Terry Daniel. One Nation has dismissed suggestions its Fire the Liar campaign has been doctored as the fundraising blitz surpasses $2 million. Federal politics editor Michael Packey has more.
2: One Nation leader Pauline Hanson is raising funds to pay for advertising critical of the Prime Minister and his broken election promises. The Fire the Liar campaign has now raised in excess of $2 million in just 2 days. Anthony Albanese has raised questions about the legitimacy of the donations.
3: So she raised more than $1 million.
4: Did she though? Did she? What evidence is there?
2: Senator Hanson hit back, arguing everyone who's contributed has a receipt and is prepared to independently audit her website to prove the campaign is above board.
5: He's grabbing at straws to justify why we've got so much support from the Australian people.
2: It's claimed Labor's rival donation drive to combat One Nation's momentum has only raised about $20,000. Michael Packey reporting.
1: There's been a rise in complaints to telcos about mobile connectivity, with reports about poor coverage increasing by 16% in the last quarter. 31% more Australians reported difficulty setting up their mobile service. Telecommunications Ombudsman Cynthia Gabert says telcos need to be doing more to resolve issues before they escalate.
6: Mistakes do happen, but the opportunity is absolutely there for the telco industry to treat their customers with dignity, respect, and deal with their complaints the first time they reach out for help.
1: The cost of building an apartment in Queensland has surged compared with neighbouring states, with data from the Australian Bureau of Statistics revealing the average price of building a unit is now 71% higher than it was 3 years ago. Master Builders Deputy Chief Executive Michael Hopkins understands why developers are focused on luxury builds.
7: That's more than three times the increase that Victoria or New South Wales saw. That's staggering. That's why we're only getting the very high-priced apartments being constructed, because they're the projects that are viable. They're the projects that have the unit sales prices high enough to cover those costs.
1: A British tourist is suing the Gold Coast SeaWorld helicopters in the Supreme Court after witnessing a deadly crash in 2023. Georgia Condek reports.
8: Matthew Griffiths and his children had tickets to go on a chopper ride over the Gold Coast beaches. But while waiting at the heliport, they saw the two helicopters collide mid-air, killing four people. The British National is suing SeaWorld Helicopters for $850,000 for negligence, including allowing the chief pilot to fly with cocaine in his system. He says he's suffering from mental trauma after seeing a pilot's body pulled from the wreckage and onlookers screaming. It's the latest in a series of hefty lawsuits against the company over the crash.
1: In our medical news, a new national standard of care for stroke patients focuses on long-term rehabilitation. Mobility, psychological health and social well-being are top of the agenda in the Healthcare Commission's new guidelines. Finally, to the Australian share market, the All Ords closed down 20 points at 88.36. One Australian dollar was buying 70.03 US cents. This is Air News. AFL and the Adelaide Crows are facing the Western Bulldogs tonight at Marvel Stadium. Brody Majacek is out of hospital after fracturing his neck in Monday's win over Collingwood. Eddie Summerfield was at Melbourne training.
9: Straight after the Demons King's birthday win, Stephen King was in hospital checking on Brody Majacek.
10: He's back home and obviously just probably coming to terms with where he's at the moment.
9: The forward now out of hospital in a neck brace following surgery in what Melbourne coach Stephen King says was one of the most sickening injuries he's seen on the football field.
10: He's the one at home at the moment, away from his teammates in a neck brace, millimetres from disaster.
9: King defending the tackle, describing it as a football act. Also sympathy for Magpie, Billy Frampton.
10: I do sympathise for Billy as well, because it's a split-second decision. It's a tough game.
9: Jake Melksham, a chance to return against Essendon on Saturday.
10: A nice option to go to, but we'll sit down as a match committee post-training, have a look at all our options.
1: NRL news, and South Sydney are wearing a special whiteout strip in honour of Jai Arrow when they take on the Brisbane Broncos at Olympic Stadium to kick off round 15 of the NRL. The Rabbitohs need to win to stay inside the top eight. The FIFA World Cup begins tomorrow morning with co-host Mexico taking on South Africa. Former Socceroo Craig Foster says Australia's group of Turkey, the US and Paraguay will be hotly contested.
11: Look, the problem with the group is it's all really balanced. You know, they think they can beat us. We generally think that we can beat all of the teams in that group. It's actually the most balanced group in the World Cup. So, like, really tough, but everything is possible.
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13: Watch out for a breakdown on Kwinana Freeway northbound after South Terrace. The right centre lane blocked there. Traffic's heavy. Earlier crashes cleared in Innaloo, Stevenson Avenue northbound and through Wattle Grove along Welshpool Road East. Also, the breakdown's cleared Carnap Road eastbound at North Beach Road, and the flooding subsided on the freeway southbound at Cranford Avenue, and that has reopened. 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That's the latest traffic on 91.3 Sport FM.
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21: Here the forecast for the rest of your Thursday, the 11th of June. A top today of just 17 degrees in Perth. Rainy conditions for the rest of the day. We'll get to a minimum of 7 overnight. Make that 8, top of 17 tomorrow. Should start to clear up a little bit. We'll have a mostly sunny Saturday before the showers start again on Sunday. It's currently 15 degrees.
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21: 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And don't forget, our radiothon continues on. You go in to the draw to win a prize of $500. It's a Tyrite voucher thanks to Neil Lester-Smith at Tyrite in Welshpool if you donate specifically today. Well, if you're just tuning in, it's been a big show so far. Earlier on, I caught up with John Saxon from NRLWA talking the latest in rugby league. Dennis O'Brien joined the show to give us his best bets for the weekend ahead in Greyhounds racing. Brad Rosen, former Sydney King, joined me to talk some basketball. James Renton ahead of the World Cup stopped by. And Ben Johnson from West Perth after their first win a week or so ago against the Royals. He joined me as well in the previous hour. So if you want to go back and listen to anything you may have missed, you can. Just visit the website, sportfm.com.au is the place to go. Plenty still to come. We're going to talk a little mixed martial arts later on in the show. And don't forget, if you want to have your say in this final hour, you can. You can call up on 94 18 7 00 or you can text through to 0429 913 913. But right now, we're going to focus our attention to some AFL as North Melbourne are set to host the West Coast Eagles at Optus Stadium. They are enjoying their time here in Perth, and we're going to catch up with a West Australian, a star North Melbourne gun, Cam Zerha, is set

0: Yes, North Melbourne gun Cam Zerha joins me down the line right now. Hello, Cam.
1: Hey, mate. How you going?
0: Yeah, really well. Welcome to Sport FM. How are you enjoying your time here in Perth at the moment?
1: Yeah, it's been really good. We're in Freo at the moment and, just going about our business. But, it's been nice change of scenery to Melbourne.
0: Yeah, and how much time do you get to spend with your family and friends being a West Aussie across this time?
1: I caught up with my family last night, which was nice. Just went over to their place for dinner. We kind of just treat this like a normal week. Get stuck into training, really.
0: It's a bit of a gather round of sorts, isn't it, in the sense that you're going to stay here in Perth for a couple of games. What do the boys think of it, essentially? What is the group feeling regarding the trip to Perth?
1: Yeah, we're really enjoying it. It's good bonding time for us as well, and it's been good. It's been a couple of boys' birthdays, so that's been a bit of fun. We're just really getting stuck into training this week. We've trained down at South Fremantle and then Optus today, so good opportunity to get used to the Optus deck and, perform well on the weekend.
0: Yeah, a little bit wet in Perth this week, so a bit different. It looks as though the sun's going to come out to shine on Saturday, a bit different at training, I guess, in regards to the wet weather.
1: Yeah, it definitely hasn't been the nicest weather this week, but that's right. We've still made the most of when the sun's come out.
0: Now, Fremantle, let's go back to that game in Bunbury this past weekend. They were a force of nature. What is the most difficult aspect of their game to combat against?
1: They're just really good in the contest, to be honest. We were just second to the ball on the weekend and we played very poorly and, they really showed us up. So they're an absolute quality team and I'm sure they'll go deep into finals, but we just really didn't perform how we wanted to on the weekend, unfortunately.
0: What are you looking to try and do in those sort of situations where the momentum is just going completely against you? We saw 19 straight goals for the Dockers. How are you trying to halt that momentum?
1: Yeah, well, we just need to figure out how to do that. And unfortunately, we haven't done that this year too well. But that's just moments where the leaders really need to stand up and maybe change a few things around positionally or whatever it takes. But the reality is we weren't strong enough in the contest. We cough balls up and, we just need to get better at that.
0: So within a game, do you have the freedom as a player to make some of your own decisions? Do you have a bit of a green light in certain situations to make a decision versus actually just following the team structures, patterns, movements, etc.?
1: To a degree. The reality is we didn't play how we've been taught to play. We went away from the things that we do well as a team, and it showed on the weekend, and that's why we didn't play a good brand of footy.
0: After a loss like that, do you do a lot of video analysis? Do you essentially study it to the nth degree, or do you try and just put it quickly behind you and move on to the next game?
1: We definitely went over it very strongly. There were some strong meetings at the start of the week just to, analyze it and get through that part. But by Tuesday, we put it behind us and really focusing on West Coast this week.
0: Well, looking forward to that game. We'll preview it in a tick. Alistair Clarkson, what's he like as a coach? What's your relationship like with him? What has he brought to the club essentially since coming over, three or four years ago now?
1: Yeah, he's been great. He's a great people person and just a wealth of knowledge. Great tactically as well. And just put so much confidence into the boys and wants us to play in the positions that we play best in. So he's been great for me personally, my development, going into the leadership group. And, he's a great man and a great coach.
0: Here with Cam Zerha talking footy. Bull is the nickname. Is it as obvious as it sounds?
1: What do you mean, the nickname?
0: Well, yeah, is it as obvious as it sounds as to just, you're just a bull at the footy, or is there something more to it?
1: Nah, that's it. I kind of got the nickname when I was playing State 18s in WA, And I haven't really been able to shake it. And the fans like it, so I'll just go with it, I guess.
0: Are you a forward or a defender?
1: It depends on the week, I guess.
0: Well, you look like a forward the other week when you kicked that goal after the siren to beat the Suns. Tell us a bit about that. That was pretty special.
1: Yeah, that was a great win. Credit to all the boys. Like, we were down by a fair margin at halftime, and we just stuck with our process and, managed to outwork them in the second half. And, we knew we could chip away at them, but, it was the last 10 seconds that we finally beat them. And, great result for us and the team. So it was good having that win going into the bye.
0: Were the boys trying to take the advantage, or did they not realise it was a free kick?
1: I tell you what, it was bloody loud there. There wasn't too many supporters there, but it felt like there was a packed house. It was an unbelievable game. And, I really hope Silv didn't hear it, but I don't think they did.
0: Hey, what's your take on, because this has been a topic of discussion in recent times, set shot, drop punt, or the kick around the body? What's your take on it?
1: It depends where it is on the ground, I guess. Whatever you feel most comfortable with. I'm a drop punt guy, but if I'm in the pockets, I'm definitely snapping it. So, I'm not going to take a snap around the corner 15 metres out directly in front, but that's just personal preference.
0: Yeah. How much time and effort do you put into your goal kicking at training? And then I guess, you've gone down into the back line recently too, so that might take away some of your, I guess, forward craft at training.
1: Yeah, well, a lot. It depends where I'm playing on the weekend, but that's your job. Your job's kick goals. So, we put a fair bit of effort into goal kicking after training or before training or on our non-main training days, we definitely do a fair bit if we're playing forward.
0: And are you seeing the game a bit differently down back?
1: It's been a great change up. I like it down there. Great bunch of boys down there. A bit of an older class down there, which as well. So, you definitely do see the game a bit differently. But I think playing forward, in previously, it's really helped me to know where forwards want to lead and et cetera like that.
0: Is the ball coming inside 50 quicker this year with the new ruck rules?
1: Never really thought of that. It definitely did on the weekend. It was coming in at a mile of rates. The ruck rules, maybe a little bit, I guess.
0: Mm. Are you finding the new rules have impacted the game or not so much?
1: Not a whole heap, to be honest.
0: Yeah. So the other thing I wanted to ask you about, actually, in regards to, I guess, rules and adjudications, how are you supposed to avoid suspension as a player these days? It almost feels like it's inevitable at some point in almost every player's career that they'll at least be reported for some sort of incidental contact to an opposition player that results in injury. We saw it with Billy Frampton, who actually got let off by the MRO in the appeal. But it just feels so difficult to navigate these days for you guys. How do you avoid it?
1: I've gone 10 years without getting done, so I guess I avoid it pretty easily. But I do agree. There's situations in football where you just get an unfortunate tackle or an unfortunate bump, and it's more of a football action. But I guess you can't really go into games thinking or trying to pull out of contests, etc. So yeah.
0: Hey, Cam, what do you love about being an AFL player and just playing the game in general? Not necessarily being an AFL player, but just getting up in the morning and going, yep, this is what I love to do every single day. I love playing footy. What's the biggest reason behind it?
1: Number one, I'm a competitor. I hate to lose. So that's just how I live my life. And I get to hang out with 44 of my best mates every single day. So it's a pretty bloody good job, and I love just improving my game and analysing it, I guess, and, just the willing to get better every day. But at the end of the day, I got to rock up and do it with 44 different blokes and then pull on the jersey with, 23 now on the weekends and compete. So, I really like that sort of side of it.
0: Been named in the forward pocket this week. Is that likely to remain or could there be a change?
1: It's most likely, I guess.
0: Yeah. Three ins as well. Tom Blamires, Taylor Goad, and Cooper Harvey come in. So, a couple
1: is
0: of
1: the team out. Is it
0: the team is out? Yeah. So a couple of changes for the group. I'm not. Yeah, I'm not. Trying to get anything out of you here. That's official. tell us a bit about the changes to the group.
1: It's been good. Got Goady in for his first game, which is really exciting. He's a bit of a freak athlete, can run, jump, and he's bloody quick as well. So really excited to watch him and how he goes on the weekend and for the rest of his career, I guess. And then Coop Harvey, he's been hammering away in the twos and he's been playing some really, really good football. So excited to see him off halfback.
0: Well, we look forward to the game against the Eagles this Saturday. What are your thoughts on them? They've found something in recent weeks. They're playing some decent footy.
1: Yeah, they're playing some really good footy. Their contest has just been really good the last 6 or so weeks. And, they've been performing well. They didn't get the chocolates on the weekend, but they definitely had the chances. But, they're a very strong outfit and, it's going to be a really competitive match.
0: Well, good block of games coming up for you guys in the next few weeks, which really could set your season up for something special to make a run at that top 10. So all the best to you, Cam. It's been a pleasure chatting today. Thanks so much for your time.
1: Awesome. Thanks very much.
0: Cam Zerha from North Melbourne here on Sports Drive this afternoon. A big thanks to him for joining the show today to chew the fat, talk some footy ahead of their clash, the Kangaroos with West Coast this coming weekend. It's a host game for North Melbourne despite being here in Perth. All right, well, we'll clear a break. And, I mentioned good slate of games coming up for the Roos. You've got West Coast. They've got then they've got the Tigers and then the Bombers. So that could really set them up for a bit of a run at that top 10, which we look forward to. We'll clear a break. On the other side, we'll bring in producer Noah and producer Jordan, and we'll go through the ins and the outs for the rest of the round in the AFL. Round number 14. Teams have been released, so stick with us here on Sport FM this afternoon. Matt Grublich driving you home through until 5. Back after this.

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6: Watch out for a breakdown through South Perth this afternoon. Kwinana Freeway northbound after South Terrace. The right centre lane is blocked there with traffic heavy on the approach. Also, emergency work still in place through Stirling. Carinet Road northbound to the entry from San Remo Boulevard. The left turn lane's blocked by Watercorp and speeds down to 40 km. All of the earlier incidents across town have now cleared. The freeway northbound, busy Thomas to Rowley Roads, Cranford Avenue to South Terrace, Vincent Street to Warwick Road and Ocean Reef Road to Shenton Avenue. Also heavy southbound from Loftus Street all the way down to Canning Highway on the Kwinana Freeway and further south from Billia Drive to Anchortel Road. It's Dylan. That's the latest traffic on 91.3 Sport FM.
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15: Yeah, welcome back to the show. Matt Grubelich driving you home through until 5 o'clock today. All thanks to Freight Mart. Hey, the teams have been announced for round number 14. Let's get into it. We already spoke about the Western Bulldogs and the Adelaide Crows, so let's go to tomorrow night's game as Geelong take on the Gold Coast Suns. Producer Noah, producer Jordan are in today with us. Boys, welcome in.
16: Hey, Matt.
17: Hello, Matt. How are you?
15: Yeah, very well. All right, so the lineups now for Geelong. They'll take on the Gold Coast Suns. Let's start there. And, yeah, both teams going through some significant changes.
16: Yeah, so we'll start with the Cats. So Mitch Edwards and Lawson Humphreys come in for them. And then Grant Myers and Tom Stewart, they are the outs. Tom Stewart's out, injured. Grant Myers just has managed for the Suns. They make four changes. So Charlie Ballard, Zeke Ewland, Ben Jepson and Sam Closey all come in. And then Will Powell, Will Graham, Lockie Weller and Jared Witts are all out. Jared Witts has been omitted. The other three were injured. Moving on to Saturday. So it's Melbourne up against the Bombers. Quite a few changes for Melbourne. They've made four coming off a win. So Joel Fitzgerald, Lucas Cook, Bailey Laurie, and Jake Melksham all come in. Latrell Pickett has been omitted, as well as Tom McDonald. Brody Marchek obviously injured with that fractured neck, and then Caleb Windsor injured as well. For the Bombers, Jordan Ridley and Dyson Sharp are the ins. Max Kondianis and Saad El Hawley are the outs, both omitted for the Bombers in that one. Moving on to North and the Eagles. North home game, technically. Tom Blamires, Cooper Harvey and Taylor Goad all come in. Zach Fisher, Riley Hardiman and Will Dawson are the outs. And then for the Eagles, Marcus Herbert, he has been named for his first game. Tom Gross is in. People have been asking for that for a while, so good to see that. Josh Lindsay and Elijah Hewitt are all in. A few injuries for them. Ruben Jidmy, Tom McCarthy, Willem Dersma are all out injured, and then Malachi Champion has been omitted. The Port, Port Adelaide and the Swans, so three ins for Port. Harrison Ram, Xavier Bamert and Kane Farrell all come in. Christian Moraes, Jacob Ware, Josh Lai are the outs. Two changes for the Swans. Joel Hamling and Harry Cunningham come in. And then Tom McCartan and Justin McInerney are both out, injured for them.
15: All righty. So those are the games up until Saturday. Then we've got some Sunday games to come as well. Obviously extended benches, but Richmond will take on Brisbane. And it looks as though there will be one definite change for the Tigers with Jack Ross going out. But, Jordan, the players coming in for Richmond up against Brisbane. Have you got them there?
16: I've got them here if you want me to. The ins, Samson Ryan, Tom Brown, Kai Anand and Morris Rioli, they all come in for the Tigers onto that extended bench. Jack Ross is out with an injury. And then for the Lions, Luke Beacon, Sam Marshall, and Eric Hipwood have all been named. No outs named yet for the Lions. And then
15: final that, game, St Kilda GWS. Yeah. This is a tricky one, isn't it, as to who wins this game. So definite one change for the Giants, and they've got a big in as well.
16: Yeah, they do. So Jesse Hogan, he's back for them. Pretty big in there. Obviously, he's been out for a few weeks. Ryan Angwin, Oliver Hannaford, and Harrison Oliver have also been named on their extended bench. Stephen Cornelio is out injured for them. And the Saints have brought in three players, Hugh Boxall, Alex Dodson, and Dan Butler. And they haven't named any outs yet there for that game at Marvel. And that's all the games this weekend.
15: Yep, looking forward to it. What's your game of the round?
16: It's tough to say. I feel like there's not that many exciting ones. It's probably either tonight or tomorrow night. Bulldogs-Crows. Bulldogs is in pretty good form. I think maybe Geelong and Gold Coast is probably the game of the round. They're probably the two most likely teams to compete for the flag that are playing against each other. So I'd go with that one.
15: I think it might be tonight's game. What about you, Jordan? What's your game of the round?
11: I believe my game of the round, probably this game tonight, Bulldogs and Adelaide. I think that'll be a close one. For Bulldogs being masters of a close finish, they're in a three-game winning streak. But I just think Adelaide might have it over them by that one. But I think, yeah, that's my game of the round.
15: Yeah, looking forward to that as well. Hey, boys, thank you very much.
16: Thanks, Matt.
15: That was your team update for round number 14 in the AFL. All right, let's clear a break. Let's get to Tanira Nathan on the other side, and then we'll say goodbye to everyone because the PFL radio show, not too far away, that's coming up at 5 o'clock. We'll give you more updates from what's going on in Bangladesh as Australia. And Bangladesh, it's a rain delay going on at the moment. So we'll give you the update on the other side of the break as well. Plenty still to look forward to. We've got some audio for you to play. Like I said before, we wrap things up at 5 p.m. It's all thanks to Freightmart. If you want to have your say, get in quick, 9418 7700 or text through to 0429 913 913. More to come after this.

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11: 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Plenty of sport going on. Serena Williams returning to tennis. She's been going pretty well alongside her partner, Victoria Mboko, but concerns with Mboko going down in her singles match to injury, so that creates some doubt for her quarterfinal or their quarterfinal matchup in the women's doubles, which is scheduled for tomorrow. Scheduled for tomorrow also, World Cup, first game, Mexico, South Africa. It's all happening now, so we look forward to that. We've also got Game 5 of the NHL Stanley Cup Series. Hurricanes, Golden Knights, all locked up at 2 apiece. So that one will take place at 8 in the morning, which is going to be a definitive game, no doubt, in the ice hockey as well. There's a lot going on in sport. And right now we're going to focus our attention on some mixed martial arts, because coming up in a couple of days from Geelong, we've got Eternal 107. So we had Eternal 106 this past weekend, and we're backing it up immediately for Eternal 107. Now, just before we do get there, though, one more little bit of sport that I did want to touch on quickly. Rain delay between Australia and Bangladesh. 42 overs played. Australia 8 for 187. Marnus Labuschagne not out on 55, but a couple of wickets since we last updated you. Xavier Bartlett out for 52, bowled by Ahmed. And Adam Zampa was out for a golden duck, bowled Ahmed. So currently it's Nathan Ellis not out on 2. As Australia, they did steady the ship a little bit there through Labuschagne and Bartlett, those half centuries. Currently 8 for 187 with 8 overs remaining. But let's turn our attention now to the combat sporting world. We'll talk some mixed martial arts with one of our favourites here on Sports Drive. MCT Tanira Nathan joins me. G'day, Tanira. Welcome back to the show.
12: G'day, mate. I am well. How are you?
11: Really well. That's great to hear your voice. How did Eternal 106 go before we look ahead to what's to come in Geelong?
12: Mate, this is a big statement, but I've been doing this for almost 10 years now, and I am very confident in saying that Eternal 106 is most likely the best card I've witnessed. Now, that's a big statement. I've commentated a lot of fights, a lot of cards. I'm referring specifically to the main card on UFC Fight Pass, where we had 5 finishes from 6 fights. Every matchup ended in a finish, whether it was the first or second round. The only fight that went to a split decision was our main event between Takeshi Taniguchi and Percy Mwambi. So we didn't go 6 from 6, but I'd say 5 from 6 in terms of finishes is a pretty good strike rate. Probably the best night I've ever had at Eternal MMA. It was insane.
11: Well, let's go to Zach O'Brien and Mitch Kelly, which was one of the great fights of that night. Mitch Kelly getting the win via TKO in the first round. So tell us about this one.
12: Yeah, it was a great fight. A lot of the talk around Zach O'Brien's camp was that he's coming in with a game plan to be more patient. We've seen Zach come into fights where he's just been a bit too trigger-happy and it's worked against him. This fight, he was a lot more patient, but what happened was, is in about the first, say, 45 seconds, he hurt Mitch Kelly with a big left hook, smelt the blood in the water, and tried to finish the fight. The thing with Mitch Kelly is he's so damn tough that he wasn't going to go down without swinging, and he actually caught Zach on some of the early exchanges. They went back and forth for about 2 minutes, but it was ultimately a vicious takedown. Almost, I would say it was a slam, because what happened was, is as Mitch Kelly took Zach O'Brien down, Zach hit his head on the canvas, and he was pretty much out from there. I think it was roughly 13 unanswered punches from mount for Mitch Kelly that forced Thomas Churchill, the referee, to step in and stop the fight. But that, to me, was the fight of the night. It only lasted all of 3 minutes, if that. And, you know, the better man did win on the night. I'm a big fan of Zach O'Brien. He fights from a good place. Obviously, he's a guy who has overcome a lot of adversity to get to where he is. Unfortunate to see him go down, but for Mitch Kelly, he's the real deal. And that finish, to me, was one of the best on the night.
11: So what would you rather see? If you're heading to the fights and you're keen for a good one, would you rather see something go the distance or something end conclusively?
12: Oh, man. I mean, as a fan, you always want to see unless it's a very tight contest, unless the matchup is fairly even, very rarely will anyone sit here and say, I can't wait to see a good decision fight. We're pretty bloodthirsty, us MMA fans, and I think that in terms of what I'd rather see, and I think I speak for most of the public here, we want to see finishes. We want to see finishes, and we got to see that at Eternal 106. It was insane.
11: Well, you mentioned the main event was a split decision, so that did go the distance, and Percy Mwambe getting the win against Takeshi Taniguchi. What did you think of the main event?
12: Yeah, it was good. It was good. Like, not as entertaining as the other fights, obviously, that ended pretty quickly, but in terms of a technical matchup, you couldn't get much better than this. Percy, his game plan was to use his strikes to do some serious damage. You know, he had a lot of success against Michael Allsop at the beginning of this year, using his elbows and his punches to really do some damage to Michael. He couldn't do that against Takeshi. Takeshi's very crafty on the feet. And Takeshi actually hit Percy. You'll have to forgive me, Matt. There's a drag race going on over here in the Gold Coast. Goodness me. Can you hear that?
11: Yeah, Jack, briefly, yes.
12: Yeah. So with Taniguchi, he's very crafty on the feet. He dropped Percy with a left hook that forced Percy and his team from MMA FFT to change the game plan, and we saw a more grappling-heavy approach in rounds 2 and 3. Now, Taniguchi is very good at wrestling, but he just couldn't do enough to earn a decision. So I would have given the first round 10-9 to Taniguchi, and, you know, by a hair only, Percy managed to scrape away with rounds 2 and 3. So he's on a 5-5 win streak now. He's made a campaign for a shot, not at the interim belt, but he wants to fight for the Eternal Flyweight Championship. He's not a fan of having these interim or intermediate belts that guys wait for the champion. He wants to crack at the real thing, and I think he deserves it.
11: All right. Well, a fighter to look out for and making his way through the ranks in Percy Mwambi. Anything else that stood out to you on the night? Any particular fighter that had made their presence felt and maybe we might be hearing more of soon?
12: Absolutely. Daniel Amari. Now, I remember we had this conversation that this would probably end up being the fight of the night between Daniel Amari and Yakucha Hakimi. Well, it won't go down as fight of the night because it only lasted a minute. Daniel Amari, in my opinion, earned himself a performance of the night award slash bonus with a brutal kick to the liver in the 59th second of the very first round. The thing is you've got to realize about this kid. This kid is 26 years old. He's 5-0 as an amateur. He's got a wealth of experience as a Muay Thai fighter. He's 2-0 as a pro in the lightweight division in Australia, which is widely regarded as the toughest weight class, not just in the country, but in the world. He's gone and beat and finished two of the scariest lightweights in this weight class within two rounds. He smashed Randang, and he put an end to Yakucha Hakimi. This kid is special. The way he walks to the ring, the way he's so relaxed, he's almost so casual. It's like I was looking at him as he was walking out. It's almost like he was going to a party to celebrate. And he may as well have been because he's very confident in his skills. So keep an eye out for Daniel Amari. I'll give you a couple of other names. Yusuke Sato is back in the win column with a first-round TKO victory over Max Lester Williams. And another guy who took a fight on 8 days' notice by the name of Duval Pierre knocked out Kelly Tate in the second round. Duval fights out of Thailand and Phuket, and he's a very, very strong, well-versed striker under Big Sam Cassidy out of their gym there. So remember those names, Duval Pierre, Yusuke Sato, and Daniel Amari. You'll be hearing a lot more of them in the near future.
11: All right. Now, we look forward to Geelong. Just before we get there, though, when you go out there for Eternal events, do you have a walkout song?
12: I wish. When I was fighting, my walkout song was All of the Lights by Kanye West. And I think on my last, it was an amateur boxing fight at Golden Gloves. I think this is a long time ago. You're making me dig into the history books here. 2010, it would have been. 2011. First fight in 2010, last fight in 2011. I walked out to Higher by Creed. But to answer your question, no. We don't get our walkout songs as a broadcast team. I'm going to put that forward to Cam O'Neill. I believe we deserve one.
11: I think you do too. And, maybe we can rehash All of the Lights by Kanye. Hey, let's get to Geelong, Eternal 107. And first time in Geelong for a fair few years. I think 2021 was the last time. So tell us a bit about this card.
12: Oh, look, it's a great card. First time we're coming to Geelong. I think second time we've been to Victoria since we're at the Melbourne Pavilion in 2021, as you mentioned. Look, most of the attention is going to be on the headliner. Justin Van Heerden, it's his last fight. So for a guy who's given more than 15 years to the MMA scene here in, well, not just Australia, not just Queensland, New South Wales, but across Australia. He's fought in Perth, Adelaide, Sydney, Gold Coast, Brisbane. You name it, this guy's done it. So that's going to be the story of the night is Justin Van Heerden's retirement fight against Emran Hikimoglu. A lot of bad blood between these two. Justin has accused Emran of fabricating his record. I think that the only win slash loss slash draw, whatever you want to call it, the only result on Emran's record that's going to matter is this weekend against Justin. He's got a score to settle. He didn't appreciate Justin going so hard on him and accusing him of being a fraud. Strong words from Justin Van Heerden, but I guess they get to settle the score in Justin's retirement fight in the main event. The card itself is fantastic, stacked full of local talent from both Melbourne and New South Wales. We've got a couple of Gold Coasters performing on that card as well from up here. So I'm looking forward to seeing what transpires, not just on the prelims, but mainly on the main card, because that's where most of the action is.
11: All right. Well, get around it. Saturday, the 13th of June. So a couple of days away from the Geelong Arena. How can we watch here in Perth?
12: Well, as always, 8 o'clock Eastern here on the East Coast. I'm assuming 6 o'clock for you guys out West. It all goes down on UFC Fight Pass, Eternal 107, Van Heerden and Hikimoglu. It's going to be a great night down south in Melbourne. Can't wait.
11: Tanira, thanks so much for your time. As always, enjoy the weekend to come.
12: Thank you, Matt. Same to you, mate. We'll catch up with you soon.
11: Tanira Nathan here on Sports Drive today. MCT, Eternal MMA expert, chatting to me all about the latest out of Eternal MMA ahead of a big card in Geelong. All right, well, not too far away from wrapping things up here on Sports Drive this afternoon. It's been a pleasure driving you home so far today. Just a couple more quickly before we do wrap things up. Dean Cox has spoken to the media. Let's have just a quick listen into what the head coach of the Sydney Swans had to say. They are the biggest threats to the Fremantle Dockers at the moment in terms of finishing on top of the ladder.
0: Dean, I reckon, well, I have cut Jai Sarong's goal into a story every night so far this week, and your reaction, how many times have you watched it back?
13: Twice. So I watched it when I reviewed it myself and then watched it when we presented it to the players. Yeah, I was well-executed plan that the players did. You know, I think that's what you want to see experienced, certainly midfielders, and also Jai's played a lot of footy. He assessed the situation really well and then executed extremely well.
0: You've won a lot of games this season, but how much does a game like that teach you that is a real arm wrestle to get the game back?
13: Yeah, I think it's really important. There's lessons we're going to learn all the way throughout the year. What the season looks like from that, and then we need to have belief that no matter what sides do and play against us a certain way, that we can actually get the job done. And St Kilda were phenomenal. They played a really good, tough brand footy, and like we expected them to, and it was always going to take 120 minutes.
14: A few injuries out of that game. So Justin, how is he?
13: He's okay. He's flat, obviously, with probably the news being a little bit worse than what he thought throughout the game. So, unfortunately, he's out for a sustained period of time. And like all good leaders do and professional athletes, he'll prepare as well as he can, and he'll be around the boys as much as he possibly can to make sure that we're still performing at a level we need to.
14: Logan was asked early in the week about, you know, playing some time on the wing. Is that something that you might consider, knowing that maybe Errol's not far off as well?
13: Yeah, I think, part of what Logan showed throughout periods, we've been wanting to do it when you play four talls to get them all on at once and to give some more time for people. It was important that Logan spent some time there. He was really important for us late. So, it'll be an avenue we'll look at for, also the short term, but the long term as well.
14: How is Tom McCartan going?
13: He's going well, yeah. So he's been in the footy club all the way through the week. He's healthy, he's responded well, and he's just now working through some protocols, and we'll hopefully build towards some training next week and assess him from there.
11: Dean Cox speaking to the media ahead of Sydney's clash coming up this weekend against Port Adelaide. World Cup not too far away, under 12 hours now, away from that first game between Mexico and South Africa. Australia play Turkey on Sunday, and Milos Deganek has spoken ahead of the World Cup for the Socceroos. Let's have a quick listen in to what Milos had to say.
15: How happy are you that this is happening again?
16: Oh, really happy. Obviously, tomorrow the competition begins. It's exciting. There'll be football on TV non-stop. There'll be things to do in camp, games to watch, and it's exciting, obviously. Every World Cup is different. This is my third one. It's unbelievable. You know, I dreamed of one. I had two. I've got three. In 4 years, we'll talk again. I'll have four. And it just goes on like that. No, I'm kidding. It's phenomenal, you know, and I can't wait for it to start, but I can't wait to see the boys who've not been to one yet, to see how it impacts them and how it helps them push their career forward over the next period, and how it's going to help not just them, but how it's going to help us as a nation and the Socceroos over the next period with this experience, with these games, and hopefully we do really well. Then that motivates not just us, but the younger kids as well to work even harder. Catch him.
15: Thanks, yeah. What's your read on exactly that? The 17 players in this squad who haven't been to a World Cup before, and they're going to experience something on Saturday that they haven't before against a team that is very, not only good, but highly emotional as well. It's going to be a different experience. Do you think they're equipped for this?
16: Yeah, look, I think if you look at the Turkey side, I think this is 26 players have never experienced a World Cup from the Turkey side. And we in our squad have, nine players that already have experienced the World Cup. So we've got a bit of experience in that regard. It could be emotional for them. They're very emotional people, very passionate, very humble and proud. But, you know, we're all that and a little bit more on top of that as well. So I think for the boys that have never been to a World Cup, it's going to be phenomenal. But I'm sure they are around us, older ones who've been to a few, and we've pretty much calmed them down. And it's just more about them enjoying the game. And the boss has reiterated that throughout training and meetings, and he knows how special this is, and the boys know how special it is, and

0: build on that combination just through training reps. But yeah, hoping to get another game under our belt together.
1: What's the quality that he brings to this side that you like?
0: Oh, I think there's a lot. I think his leadership and his experience goes a long way. Obviously, his kicking game's elite. I think he's the best kicker in the game. And yeah, I just think just his communication on the field as well, it takes a lot of pressure off me, and I think it helps our combination as well.
1: Have you got the inside mail? Is he going to be okay?
0: Well, I assume so. He's in camp and he's looking pretty happy. So, yeah, I think so far so good.
1: It'll play on his mind more than anyone else's, but does it play on your mind at all that camp could be disrupted if he goes down again?
0: Not really, to be honest. Like, I don't think it would be any more disrupted than the last camp. So, and Stranger did such a great job when he came in. So, you know, everyone's confident that he'll be fine, and he's working pretty closely with the medical team at the moment and the physios and all that, and they do a great job. So, yeah, things should be sweet.
2: Nathan Cleary speaking to the media ahead of Game 2 coming up next week for New South Wales. All right, that'll do us for the show today. Thanks to everyone who tuned in. Thanks to all of my guests, John Saxon, Dennis O'Brien, Brad Rosen, James Renton, Ben Johnson, Cam Zerha, and to Nira Nathan. Thanks to Jordan. Thanks to Noah. Thank you to Freightmart. Thanks to all the listeners. I'll be back on Saturday morning for Before the Footy, so tune in then. But until then, from me, Matt Grubelich, it's goodbye for now. Up next, the PFL Radio Show. And stick with us even further into the night for the Golf Guys. Radiothon continues on. A chance for your prize today. 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But from me, Matt Grubelich, I'm signing out here on 91.3 Sport FM.

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1: Checking the freeway is busy northbound Anketil to Rolly Roads, then Leach Highway through to South Terrace. On the Mitchell northbound, busy Vincent Street to Warwick Road and Ocean Reef Road to Shenton Avenue. Heading south, slow from Vincent Street right the way down to Canning Highway and further south, Billia Drive to Anketil Road. Also a little bit slow on the Graham Farmer Freeway eastbound at the moment. Emergency works in Stirling, still Carinut Road northbound. The entry from San Remo Boulevard, Watercorp have blocked the left turn lane and it's down to 40Ks on approach. Get an MGenius deal on the MGHS plug-in super hybrid SUV, now with $6,000. 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
4: Hello everyone, welcome back. It is Thursday yet again in the week of round 9. Looking forward to round 9 matchups. I've got my usual co-host in the studio with me, Ollie Pike. Welcome, Ollie.
5: Hello, Seb. How's it going?
4: Good to have you here. Tuesday went well. I think chatting to Melville and Baldivis was good. First coach that we've had on that hasn't had a win for the season, so a little bit different for us here at Perth Footy Podcast.
5: But it's coming soon.
4: Hopefully this can give them the platform and the not put them on notice by any means, but hopefully elevate them to get a win in the next week. But yeah, big show here, chatting through our sort of Thursday show where we get to talk about the wider PFL, ranging from E grade, D grade, integrated, all of our other grades, which we love as well, that we don't get time to platform on the Tuesday show. But in particular this week we'll be talking to E2 president Aaron Clinch of Warwick Greenwood after their Big Freeze Fight MND activations on the weekend down there, which was a absolute success from what I'm hearing across the PFL, and we had our stream down there as well, so we'll be excited to chat to him. Then we'll have Lachie Douglas returning after what feels like too long a time without Lachie in my life.
5: Him.
4: I know. It'll be good to chat to him about the weekend, or the last two weekends really, that he's had. Then we'll, on the other side of that, be talking to Forestdale Events Committee member,

0: and Thirds coach Cam Herron.
1: And former president as well.
0: Former president, I should add in there. About their sort of round coming up in the Bears for Hope round with their new Guernseys that they have, which are awesome. I'm sure you'll see them across socials. I'm sure the PFL will put it out there as well.
1: Yep.
0: And then finally, our round nine tips, which I'm up again. I'm up four now, so yep. I feel like I can have maybe a few rogue ones in there just to, either leapfrog, and I've got that sort of safety barrier of a couple four there for me. So
1: yeah, you do.
0: But obviously, Ollie will run you through our sponsors as he usually does so well.
1: But of course, this is the Perth Footy Podcast, and it wouldn't be possible, of course, without Sport FM here, but also Budget Car and Truck Rental, the West Coast Eagles Electrical Group Training, Belgravia Apparel, Burley, Sullivan Logistics, WA Football, SKG Radiology, Life Without Barriers, Victor Sports, Business News, SENWA, For My Sisters, Cult United Breweries, and Jack's Tyres and Auto. Now, we're going to let you in on a little secret. Before we head to Aaron and go talk to Warwick Greenwood.
0: Yep.
1: This isn't live, unfortunately, today. I'm actually, as we speak right now, as you're hearing this at least, I'm actually just getting out of Hollywood Hospital after getting my shoulder done. So you're going to have a lonely couple of weeks coming up, Seb.
0: I will. It'll be sad here in the studio just by myself. I'll be calling you over the phone. But yeah, Ollie's got to go back into surgery so he can... play in the final series, which is
1: no chance.
0: Definitely not going to happen. No. But got to get the shoulder better. Kind of got mobility back in it, but it's definitely not 100%. So going under the knife, maybe we should put up a little graphic of injury list, and it says not available, obviously, but every week that counts down, just 1 to 2 weeks away, available.
1: Yep.
0: And we'll send those out every Tuesday like the AFL clubs do.
1: Yeah, it'll be a bit weird sitting here just hearing you on the other side in the studio, but I'll be hopefully be back soon enough.
0: I'll hold down the fort and I'll bank my tickets, and then maybe 1 week when I'm feeling pretty crook, I'll cash in and say, you've got to take the hot seat and sit here. But yeah, we hope you, as we speak right now on air, are feeling a little bit better, and the drugs are, I shouldn't say wearing off because then you'd be in pain, but they're helping and aiding you through your pain, and surgery went successfully.
1: Pharmaceutically prescribed, responsibly taken.
0: Responsibly, yes.
1: Painkillers.
0: Yeah, of course.
1: They probably are going to be, but yeah, it's... not really looking forward to it. Not a big fan of anesthetic, but we got a big show, so let's get into it. To start off our show, there was a big focus from this game. We had the SEN commentators at this club's game on the weekend.
0: Live stream.
1: Head down to E2 to chat with Warwick Greenwood president, Aaron Clinch. Aaron, welcome to the show.
2: Cheers. Thank you very much for having me.
1: Not a problem. Now, we kind of spoke, me and you spoke just on email and stuff during the week about the story behind on the weekend. You guys had your big Freeze Day, your Freeze M&D Day, a great fundraiser. The jerseys look immense. If you haven't seen them, go check them out on the Warwick Greenwood Facebook or Instagram page, or check it out on Perth Footy. I think you were doing an interview with Jenna at one point there as well. But for those who aren't aware, would you be able to give the listeners just an insight into the story behind the day? Because it's really inspiring.
2: Yeah, it is. It's a massive one for us over the last few years. So I think it was about 4 years ago, we received the very sad news about our club legend, Graham Hibbert, Doc, as we know him by.
1: Yep.
2: He got the diagnosis of MND and, the tough challenges that were ahead. So the club sort of had a bit of a, struggle with that for the first year, mm-hmm. And all that comes with it. And then the following year, we decided that we wanted to do something. So the coach, myself, the president and the treasurer at the time, decided that we wanted to support Doc, his family, and all those close to him on the committee, and we come up with the idea of holding our own Big Freeze event. So that's where the idea sort of started with back then. Obviously, Doc being a premiership player for us back in 2015, a committee member, real strong cultural guy, and on top of it, he was a life member as well. So wasn't hard to get off the ground. But yeah, that's what it means to us. And since then, we've been doing it each year, meaning this year was our third one in a row. So building each year. And I think finally we're at a point where we know exactly what it means to everyone, not just us and our committee and community. So we're able to reach out and provide that support to everyone. So, yeah, it's a huge event for us down at Warwick Greenwood.
0: Take us a little bit inside as well on the day. What were some of the activations around? I know Bowdivis were doing a slide down at their complex for Fight MND. What was some of the activations you had going down there?
2: Yeah, so, look, it was a bit tricky for us at our level to get a big slide involved.
0: Yep.
2: A few things like that, but definitely didn't deter it from us. We start off with, we go for a bit of a Dunkie-type ice bucket challenge situation. We reveal four club legends, whether that's existing, previous, or even sponsors from the day.
0: Yep.
2: We reveal four of those, and then we put bids out for two others, two mystery Dunkies as well. So that's how we start the event about a month out. And then on the day, after the football's all done and dusted and the main event kicks off, we auction off who gets to do that dunking. So costumes
0: awesome.
2: And that are all decided as well. And, yeah, we bid through for that. So, yep.
0: Who were some of the dunkies this year who got dunked in the mystery guests?
2: Yeah, so a couple of close mates from Doc as well. So another dual premiership player for us in our history, club stalwart Chris Walker. He's a real culture man as well for the club, done a lot of good for the club history in that, and was very close to Doc as well. So he was first off, which is brilliant, brings that sort of, the past players and that into it as well.
0: Yep.
2: The new head coach that we brought on this year and his unofficial assistant coach, his daughter, so they were brilliant enough to take the challenge for us as well. Our club captain, he's an amazing gent who put his hand straight up as soon as we talked about any sort of fundraising and that. He was straight on board, so that was a no-brainer. And then the fourth one that we had lined up was actually another club sword as well, premiership player who actually had a connection to Mineral Mining Services, who were our event game day sponsor. So they were also responsible for the jumpers as well.
0: Well, it's an incredible cause, and it's good to see so many people are supporting it down at either Warwick Greenwood, and I think throughout the PFL there's more days that are inclusive of Fight M&D activations. I know we're going to do some stuff around the state game with it as well. Talking more about on-the-field activities, obviously good to get the win on the day. How did the game go? I think I saw you went obviously fairly comfortably by 50 points there against North Beach.
1: It was a 3v4 clash, though.
0: Yes, it was.
1: So, big game.
2: It was an interesting game, to be honest, to start with. I think maybe there was a bit of emotion out there for us. We actually didn't kick a goal in the first quarter. Managed
0: there you
2: to
0: go.
2: Five
0: wow.
2: points.
1: Yeah.
2: But North Beach snuck one in there. So, yeah, I mean, look, five scoring shots to one maybe tells a little bit of a different story, but, you know, the scoreboard's not always the case. So out there, it was a really good contest. But, yeah, I think, and then luckily we steadied the ship in that second quarter. I think we kicked six goals to none from there. But again, and I'll say this, I'll say it a lot, but the scoreboard definitely didn't reflect North Beach's efforts out there.
0: Yeah.
2: And then the third quarter was another tight one, which was good. And I think we just managed to keep building on that lead throughout. So, yeah, really impressed. Yeah, North Beach are a massive club, so even right down at E2 North, none of those guys dropped their heads and played all the way to the end of the siren as well. And yeah, we managed to get a good win, but a good win for the day as well.
0: Now, do I see here on the team list as well that you're a player in the squad as well?
2: Oh, it's a very generous way to put it. I'm wearing the jumper and I'm out there. Yep.
0: Well, talk to your own for a second personal season and how you've gone and what's your game style? Who's your composition to maybe an AFL player?
2: If I had to, and I'll cop a lot of stuff from this, I think I might get this wrong, but I shouldn't, but he's McGovern, the way he...
0: Yeah, okay.
1: Yeah, I like it.
0: I like it. So down back, big spoils.
1: If anyone has...
2: I don't tend to, if I'm honest. I just like being out there, so it's good fun. So.
1: If anyone gives you a fine or gives you any slack for saying stuff, you've put one of the great PFL events together a long time, and you're president of the club, so
0: you can
1: pull rank and say whatever you like about your own game.
2: I'd love to do that, but at the same time, I've got a certain rule that once I'm out there, I'm not the president, I'm just playing, so...
1: Yep.
2: I follow and abide by the same rules out there. So I think I'm leading in copping fines for us this year.
0: There you go.
1: Fair enough.
0: Pulling the lens back slightly to the entirety of your season, you're sitting third there with a fairly healthy percentage. How are you looking at the back half of the season, looking into round 9 and onwards?
2: Yes, I think we come up against Ellenbrook this weekend, which I think is the last sort of team through the round.
1: Yeah.
2: That means we've played everyone at least once. Depending on that results, we should hopefully be sitting up there. We never know what happens on the day.
1: Mm-hmm.
2: But it puts us in a good spot. It's a very tight contest. I think the top of the ladder down to fourth, even fifth. It really comes down to it on the day for each and every one of those teams. You know, there's good clubs throughout. I think there's two one-team clubs in there that have got a lot of strength and have got a lot of people on the track. That's ourselves included.
1: Yep.
2: And then you got other clubs like North Beach with I don't know what number they're up to, seventh, eighth, and a couple of clubs with thirds and fourths. So they're all really good, strong clubs. So it's anyone's comp at the moment, I reckon.
1: Yep.
2: It just depends who's going to put the hard yards in the second half. Hopefully that's us.
1: Yep.
2: And we just got to make sure we keep hitting the track.
1: Well, Aaron, just great work again on the event and everything that you've done. Obviously, a big team would be part of it, but you're at the forefront of it as the president. So congratulations to yourself, mate. Congrats on a great weekend. I saw over $2,000 raised just on the day, which is an outstanding effort. So, well done, and thank you very much for joining us here on the Perth Footy Podcast.
2: No, that's all right, mate. And look, if I could just take 2 seconds, I've actually just been handed the final sums from our treasurer. So
1: exclusive here on the Perth Footy Podcast. Here we go.
2: Exclusive.
1: Yeah.
2: We managed to raise $5,915 from the day.
0: Incredible.
2: For us.
1: That's unreal.
2: So I know there's some big clubs out there that, they've got massive targets, but we set ourselves a goal, which was just we want a successful day. So the funds and the total at the end is something. But, yeah, to get over $4,000 for racing MNDI, our ice bucket challenge that I mentioned, that was just on $3,000 on the day, which is excellent.
1: Yep.
2: And then we had a special event raffle thanks to Galvin's Plumbing, Micron Filters and Perth Tiny House. They raised us $1,000 on the day. So it was absolutely huge.
1: Well, unbelievable.
0: That's massive, and we hope to see more donations next year, bigger and better.
1: Yeah. Well, hopefully in the nicest way, the you don't need to do any more fundraising because we've got a cure and things like that for MND soon enough as well.
2: Yeah, that's it. I couldn't agree with you more, but we're already primed and ready to go.
1: Beautiful.
2: As I mentioned before, MMS, Mineral Mining Services, they're signed on for next year. So we've actually already got the ball rolling there with the jumpers ready to go.
1: I heard Seb's keen to get dunked as well.
0: Yes, I'm happy to get in the ice water. I'm not too afraid of a cold plunge myself, so I'll have to get down there next year.
2: It's exhilarating, and if you've just played, it was actually a good. There was some random cash thrown to just throw me in the pool at the end. So,
1: there you go.
2: Yeah, I took that. It was actually sort of good for the recovery.
1: Yeah, also, fair enough.
0: Also, great day weather-wise on the weekend, so it would have been nice.
1: Yeah, it would have been nice to go in the cold plunge, especially after a game right in the middle of the day at 1 o'clock.
2: Yeah, perfect.
1: Yeah.
0: Well, thank you very much again, Aaron, for coming on, and good luck for the rest of your season in your own playing, but also for the rest of the team as well.
1: Well done.
0: Thanks for coming on.
2: Excellent. I just like to thank you guys. Obviously, PFL jumped in during the week and obviously they put it on their socials, which bumped it up even more for us. You guys and the commentary team at SEN, they came down and just made that day, even just that next level up, and really made it a bit more official and big for us. So we really appreciate it.
1: Mate, not a problem. Happy to play a small part.
0: Yep.
2: Legends.
1: Awesome. Have a good one.
2: Thanks, gents.
0: That was Aaron Clinch, the president of Warwick Greenwood E2 North Grade. Just absolute pleasure to have him on and chat about the Fight MND activation that they had on the weekend, and hopefully a bigger and better one next year, raising 5,000 this year, but hopefully looking onwards and upwards to, let's say, put it on notice, 6,000, 7,000 next year potentially. On the other side of the ad breaks, we've got Lockie Douglas, our Perth Footy Nuffy Corner. Can't wait to chat to him after a bye weekend. We'll see you on the other side of the ad breaks.
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1: No, we didn't.
0: The PFL Nuffy Corner, welcoming back one of our favourites, Lockie Douglas. Welcome to the show again, Lockie.
12: Hello, gents. How are we?
0: Good, good. Missed you. Going missed you well, over mate. The long weekend. Hopefully you were able to shelter in the storm. That was one of the biggest storms I remember in recent history here in Perth.
1: For a while.
12: No, it was good to bunker down and I didn't have to do too much. So just got to rest my vocal cords, which is the main thing.
0: And how was the weekend that just was, the Round 8 football?
12: Yeah, I did something different. I went and watched some, I won't say lower grade Colts because that's offensive, but yeah. did not the C grade Colts, and then watched some women's action as well, and then took in some actual competing sport. I watched some rugby actually on Saturday afternoon as well. So I'm not just a football nuffy; I'm an all sports nuffy, I guess.
0: There you go. It's not my favourite code of sport, but I'll allow it here on the PFL podcast.
1: Which rugby was it?
12: It was Premier Rugby, so it was Soaks versus Kalamunda.
1: Yep,
12: okay. Allen Park in Swanbourne. So, but it was beautiful weather Saturday. Like, you could have asked for better weather for football. I know it's going to turn soon, so make the most of it while we can.
0: Out of interest, who got up there?
12: Soaks won 12-5. I wouldn't say the game was of any high quality. You could definitely tell it was, I think it was 7th versus 8th on the ladder or something, so... Not to worry. Everyone was out there having fun.
0: What a shame, because I think we'll talk about it, obviously, over the grades that we go through, but Kalamunda had a cracking weekend. I think they got pretty
1: speaking,
0: much
1: speaking
0: all
1: of Kalamunda,
0: they all
1: went
0: from all?
1: They went 5 from 5. C1 women, Drew Banfield Colts, B reserves, B League, E2 North win all around. But we'll start off in the B League men. Adrian Kalamunda. Cowan down by 1:30 seconds to go, steps up the backman and kicks the sealer for Kalamunda.
12: Well, that's fantastic for Kalamunda as well because, obviously, we've spoken about before, they're not playing at home, but just a great win. And when you're kicking 11 goals, 16, you'd hope that the one that needs to go through the middle at the end went through. So, yeah, just a great result. And but for Collegians, it's not a great result for the Collegians boys.
1: No.
12: There's plenty, still, we've got 10, rounds left in the season, but yeah, there's a lot of catching up to do for them, especially.
1: Yeah, it seems pretty fair enough that when a day that where it's 11-16 for Kalamunda, yeah, it's the backman that just goes forward and just goes, boys, it's not that hard. And then
0: how'd you feel as the Collies team? Wouldn't you?
1: You wouldn't feel too happy.
0: Obviously, the ladder leaders here in B grade are extending their lead and healthy percentage as well with two big wins on the weekend.
1: Pretty good win, 110 points.
12: Yeah, so yeah, Whitford's having a great win down at Melville. I mean, Melville's another one who's probably like Collegians need to get a move on, but they did it pretty easy. Whereas North Freo, they had to come from behind to beat Bull Creek in a sort of little derby, I guess you could call it, between Bull Creek and North Freo. So yeah, good to see Bull Creek pushing North Freo, because I think that little graph that was shown, they're closest to the premiership on the premiership window. So. Mm. Whether that might adjust after weekend's results. So, yeah, just a great close win for North Freo there.
1: And I'm just looking at the Whitfords game really quickly as well. 13 different goal kickers.
0: That's pretty incredible. That's across the board.
1: Unreal, yeah.
0: So midfielders obviously got involved.
1: Yeah, yeah.
0: Maybe some backmen. Maybe it's Kalamunda
1: style. And I reckon my big winners out of the round is West Coast beating Cockburn Lakes.
0: Yep.
12: Yeah, well, they also came from behind as well. So just a great win for West Coast. I know... A couple of goals late to Winton and Slater, I think, with about 3 minutes left, put a result beyond doubt. So, yeah, just a good win for them. And good to see Sam Bevan back playing some footy. So he kicked the coach as well. So pretty easy to make blokes kick you the football when you're the coach as well, too.
1: Yeah, for sure.
0: Going over to B grade women's, another tough loss for the Collies girls. Scoreless for the entire game, Ocean Ridge beating them by 118 points.
1: Our tip just gets better and better.
0: Yeah, our tipping and pre-season predictions just gets better by the week, aging like fine wine it is. But yeah, tough weekend for Collies.
12: Yeah, and Ocean Ridge, they had a fair spread of goal kickers too. I mean, they had two girls kick three goals each, and then it goes all the way down. So what, 10 individual goal kickers as well? Especially when you're kicking 18 goals, is a fantastic effort, but they weren't the only ones with a big win. Quinana, they had a big win over Piara Waters by 94 points, and Bull Creek beat Warnborough by 78 points.
0: Does the Swanath result surprise you at all? Do you think they should have been more competitive?
12: Yeah, I thought it would have been a bit closer. I mean, Swanath, they only scored in the first quarter. So they kicked 1-1 in the first quarter, and then Scarborough held them scoreless for the rest of the game. So... but a great effort from Scarborough. I think they really came out to play. I know Mick Waldhouse had that saying, what do they expect come to play? But Scarborough women, they'd be very happy with that 32-point win, especially travelling up to Swanath on a Saturday morning and coming away with the win. You'd be very, very happy.
1: They come here to play marbles.
0: Exactly.
1: We saw Daisy Thomas go as Mick Malthouse on the big freeze
0: stage
1: down the slide as well. So that was good viewing. But we'll move down into the C1 men and your boys. Just keep on keeping on.
12: Yeah, so Wanneroo had a fantastic win, 11-11-6-2. So it wasn't all easy. At quarter time, they said they were down and had to regroup and, you know, go back to basics. So I think 5 goals straight in the second quarter was probably where the game was done and dusted after that. So, but yeah, good to see that when you look through the goal kickers. I think Tori Nelson, he's still a cult player. And then you got Ashlyn Braidwood and Jacob Dwyer as well, who kicked a couple. They're only 20 years of age. So good to see the youth running around. But our man, Cooper Short, he didn't kick a goal.
0: No.
12: So I feel bad for him if we put a little the kibosh on him or something. Yeah. But, yeah, unfortunately, he didn't hit the scoreboard. So I think he's lost his lead on top of the goal-kicking ladder as well.
1: Yeah, it's kind of opened up. You can see at the top of the team's ladder, at least. You can see now that it's Wembley and Wanneroo are kind of... pretty two games clear at least for both over the next teams.
0: Just on that, Shaw obviously goalless on the weekend, as you said, Lockie, but that top statistical goal kicking leader in Joshua Elphick had 8 on the weekend, so that's handy
1: to
0: leapfrog, isn't it?
1: Yep.
12: Yeah, well, 8 in a draw as well. So, fantastic. And I think Julian Holton, he kicked 6 or 7 or something in Coburn's loss as well, so still getting it done even with a loss. Fantastic.
0: And Quinn's get on the board for the first time this year?
1: Yep.
12: Yeah, great. I think Quinn's, they're a good team, so I can't imagine that's not going to be their only win. I can see them winning a few games and moving out of that little bottom two, the dreaded bottom two that no one wants to find themselves in. So, yeah, great win for Quinn's, but still, yeah, we said 10 games to go to make up for it. Mm. So there's still not only, what, 3 games out of finals?
1: Yeah.
12: You never know.
1: I'll say one thing as well. I was down at Wembley's Ladies' Day on the weekend. Had a good win, but it was actually only done in the first quarter. Mozzie Park were very, very good after quarter time. They kicked 4 goals in the second quarter. And then, yeah, they after quarter time, when it was 28-8, you look at the end result, and Wembley only win by 20. So well done to the Mozzie Park guys. And unsurprisingly, Josh Richards and Josh Sukarowski lead the way for Wembley's goal-kicking there again.
12: Oh, well, at least we haven't put the curse on those two, because Josh Richards is very known goal kicker, so I think he's going to have a big second half of the year.
1: Yeah,
12: back him in.
1: Very important. But we'll move down into the C1 women, and Hockers would be happy with Balladura's result over Rollystone.
12: Yeah, they had a great win, Balladura. So, 10-15 to 3-3. Probably puts them second on the ladder now.
1: Yeah, second, second,
12: but they're just only behind on percentage. But they're flying along the Balladura women.
1: Yeah, they feel like they've kind of almost come out of nowhere a little bit. It was sort of the Kingsway, Coburn, Bayswater sort of up at the top there, but Balladura have been pretty unassuming and have just come out of nowhere and, as you said, all of a sudden second.
12: Yeah, well, Balladura lost the grand final last year and they moved up the grades, whereas Kingsway and Bayswater, I think, jumped one or two grades as well to come up. But, those three clubs, especially, they're sort of all in a tight little area, Bayswater, Balladura and Kingsway. It's like the, Easter Wanneroo Road special. All those three teams are going fantastically. And then in Coburn, there's only a game behind Bayswater and Balladura on the ladder. So, plenty to play for those, because the women are halfway through their Easter season, so only playing 16 games, you don't get to play everyone twice. It's important to get the wins when you can.
0: Swan Valley also had a good win here, obviously against lower ladder leaders.
1: Second of the season,
0: against Forestdale, who's not doing amazingly themselves, but still to separate yourself from the bottom of the ladder and sort of work your way to that mid-range is pretty impressive.
12: Yeah, well, they're the ones who won the flag last year, Swan Valley, When you go up the grade, all you want to do is consolidate. So not everyone can be on top of the ladder like those three we just spoke about. But, for Swan Valley to come from behind, 3 points down at quarter time and then just ended up kicking 33 points in the next three quarters, fantastic for them, especially at home. And they'll be pretty happy with themselves, I would have thought, Swan Valley.
1: And then Bayswater and Kingsway, the big winners as well, with some pretty handy margins.
12: Yes. I might have to get down and watch one of these women's games in the C1 because it's not too far from home base, Water Balladura, Kingsway and things. So, I'd love to see how they're playing. In particular, Canning's their first 6th on the ladder and they're 4-4. They've still got a percentage over 100 as well. Mm. So, you can't get anyone out in that top 5 or 6.
1: Yeah.
0: Going down to C2 men, Balladura had a good performance against PR Waters. Obviously, PR Waters having a fantastic season in C2 men. Balladura yet to record a win. I think that's a pretty gritty performance to get within about 20 points of a final margin.
1: Yeah, for sure.
12: Yeah, that was the one that's really surprised me, I think. So they were, 30 points down at halftime. You think, you could probably pack it in. That's what they might have done in the previous weeks. But, to come away, I think they ended up winning the second half as well. So yeah, it's probably a result that surprised a few, particularly only losing by 22 points, or PR only winning by 22 points. Yeah, so there's still hope for Balladura. Yeah, one win turns into two pretty quickly, so you never know what can happen.
1: I'll say the same thing as well. You talk about Cooper Shaw. It seems like the leading goal kicker is just not quite getting on the board this round, because obviously Kingsley have had a good win by 10 goals over Bassendean, but Andre Amanini hasn't hit the scoreboard.
12: It just shows anyone, any given day, that anyone can step up and kick some goals. But, Kingsley are on top of the ladder now, percentage over PR Waters. So probably PR Waters might be ruining that mischance on maybe getting some what they thought might have been a good percentage boost playing Ballarat. But yeah, they're second on the ladder.
1: Yeah.
0: Going into C2 women after our Chiquitos had probably game of the year, just off the back of the... that was it last weekend or the weekend before.
1: They did message us to say that. They did message us to make sure we can't, special mention
0: we can't
1: of
0: make,
1: it.
0: We're not making fun of them, but they did, yeah, message us to say that 5 was against...
1: 5-2 against CBC.
0: CBC game of the year. Obviously, they couldn't kick any more goals this week as well. Go down to Gosnells in C2 women.
12: Yeah, well, that's a shame for our Chiquitos because that win, that was sort of an 8-point game, so Gosnells now... two games ahead of them on the ladder, but yeah, it's disappointing to see. But they only scored 4 points this week, so you never know. They just got to start converting those points into goals, making the most of their opportunities as well, and they'll be doing well. But Willerton were the big winners as well.
1: Yeah,
12: I think there is probably a women's team to look out for, having a 70-point win over Mount Lawley.
1: Yeah.
12: So they're building along nicely. Especially when you're kicking that sort of score as well, you know that you can get it done any time. But also, the big result was probably CBC versus Canning Vale. Canning Vale women have come away with an 8-point win as well. So 4-6 to 2-10. Saturday morning was pretty nice conditions, especially down at Morris Buzzacott. It's only kicked 2-10 is probably where the game was won and lost for the CBC girls.
1: Yeah, I'd say CBC probably a little bit disappointed. They started off the season really well, but to drop their last two, all of a sudden, you kind of come back to the pack a little bit. They're now in third, equal with Gosnells. Willerton only a game behind them. They'll be a little bit disappointed with how that's turned around quickly for them.
12: Yeah, especially. So because, as I said, you don't play everyone twice. So you just need to get those wins when you can build on that. But the other close one was probably closer than I would have thought as well, was the Whitford-Kenwick game. So Kenwick's only gone down by 9 points. And, for Whitford, who's been taking every care of everyone else comfortably, this is a great win for the girls down at Mills Park. So fantastic. Probably maybe a bit of a jumper clash as well. I know they both were predominantly blue, so hopefully someone had the clash strip out. But so it just shows, even doesn't matter where you are on the ladder, it can still be a close game. You can still pinch a victory for sure.
1: 100%.
0: Now looking at round 9, can you believe that we're looking at halfway through the season? How quickly has that gone?
12: I know. It's hard to believe, actually. It just seems only like yesterday you were waking up and trying to find something to do on Saturday morning, and then you thought, no, I'm going to go down to the club early and get down and watch the Colts and things. So, yeah, time flies when you're having fun.
1: For sure. Whereabouts are you going to be planting yourself to watch this weekend?
12: So this Saturday is Charity Day, so it's called Aces Day. So Young Ace, we started it last year. He's unfortunately one of the past premiership players and bit of a club, great club person, Michael D'Agostino. So his son Ace has leukemia. So unfortunately, they're obviously going through the battle as a number of kids are as well. So there's going to be a little bit of a past players game before the league game. So it raises money for the children's cancer research. So I'll be there. I'm not playing. So disappointed listeners out there, I'm not running around playing. I'll be coaching a team. So Ace's Army.
1: Yep.
12: Hopefully we can get up to Ace. And last year he kicked a great goal. I mean, he's only, I think, 3 or 4. But
1: beautiful.
12: If we can get him in the midfield to kick another goal.
1: I'm sure he will. Give us a rundown of the game plan. What's sort of the structures in the coaching? Out of the showgrounds, big deck.
12: Yeah, big deck. So it's a bit difficult at the showgrounds because they moved the goals and moved the field, but the picket fence doesn't move. So or the white fence. So some people are getting a bit lost when I watch the game on the weekend as well. But the game plan is just make sure you beat your opponent. That's the only thing. 1-on-1. Sort of the rules go a bit out the window. It's normally quite fun, so we'll have to see. You can sneak people onto the ground when no one's watching as well, so it could be 23-on-18. We might employ that tactic.
1: Yeah, fair enough. So that's a great initiative by Wanneroo. But also we spoke to Aaron Clinch, who did their Freeze MND Day at Warwick, and then also this week Forrestdale have got their Bears for Hope round. The PFL just rallies so well when there's not problem, when they need to come together, when the community needs to come together to provide help and assistance to those who really, really need it, it's just so good to see so many clubs mm-hmm. put in such a great effort to help the people that need it most out.
12: Yeah, well, obviously community clubs, everyone's there for the right reasons. They just want to get down and have a kick when they can, and no one's immune to any of these things that are happening in the world, you know, terrible things, whether it's, disease or also some people are a bit hard on their luck,
1: yeah.
12: You know, in the damn time of financial success and also, but the football club's just a place where you can go down, you can forget about everything, you know, for a couple of hours, have a kick or catch up with some friends. It's always a great place to go to. Shout out to Warwick Greenwood. I know Graham Hibbert, he used to play for Wanneroo yeah. before he went to Warwick Greenwood as well. He was only a young man who...
1: Oh, right. Yeah.
12: So, yeah, grateful for Warwick Greenwood to still remember him and have a fantastic day for that as well.
1: Yeah, that's great. They raised over $5,000 as well, so they did a really good job.
12: Oh, and they're only a relatively small club as well, so to raise $5,000 is a fantastic effort.
1: Massive effort.
0: Well, thank you very much again for coming on. Excited to have you back at a consistent rate on the weekly schedule. But yeah, thanks again, Lockie, for coming on, and we'll hear from you next Thursday.
12: Thanks, gents. Looking forward to it.
0: See ya.
1: See ya, Lockie.
0: As per usual, that was Lockie Douglas on our Nuffy Corner, talking about all things B, C1 and C2 grades. On the other side of the breaks, we have Forest Sales Events Coordinator, ex-president and I think C3 coach, Cam Herron. Excited to chat to him about the Hope for Bears round that Forest Sale having coming up.
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1: You're back on the Perth Footy Podcast with Ollie and Seb, and on the line with us now is Forestdale Events Committee member, thirds coach and former president Cam Herron before their amazing Bears for Hope round this weekend with some amazing and equally as good jerseys. Cam, thank you for joining us on the Perth Footy Podcast, mate. How's it going?
18: Yeah, good, Ken. Thanks for having me.
1: Tell us a little bit about the story for the Bears of for Hope, mate. The jerseys, the day, everything, which teams wear them, et cetera, et cetera.
18: Yeah, mate, I suppose it's sort of stemmed from a personal one last year with myself and my wife. So that was sort of obviously a difficult time for us. And and the amount of support and stuff we received from around the club, and then the amount of boys and girls that reached out and sort of said they'd been through their own thing, and it affects more people than you realise. So we thought, you know, it's a sort of really good way to put our minds to something and show the support for everyone in the community and actually raise some funds for a great cause. It affects more people than you realise. We just thought we'd get the day going and get the jumps made up, and our ladies' league and our third boys will be running out those jumpers this weekend.
0: What do the activations on the day for Bears for Hope Round actually look like? Is there what sort of activities you have on the day?
18: Yeah, so we'll have the jumpers, the natural-born jumpers being auctioned off in the evening. We've got a heap of raffles going on, thanks to like a whole bunch of our community companies and stuff like that have come on board and supported the day and donated. So we'll have those on the day, and then we've got a few flying auction items going on that have been donated from various people, which hopefully we'll get some good coins for that for the day.
0: And sort of segueing on to the footy field and on the field activity, how's the season been going so far for you from a coaching perspective? How's the club going this year? Obviously, we're somehow already 9 rounds in, halfway through the season. It's just crazy to me and Ollie, but how has the first 8 weeks gone for yourself?
18: Yeah, from a personal point of view for the third boys, it's been sort of tough on-field results-wise, but the improvement's been there every week, and really it's pretty good to see the boys are still cracking in each week, which doesn't help sometimes with the availability with matter throughout the club this year, which has been unfortunate with a number of injuries. But it looks like we're starting to get some good availability back and putting some good performance together throughout the side. So, I think we're in a good spot for the back half of the year and could really have that finals push.
1: And we were, just to go back, sort of off-field, back to the Bears for Hope round, we spoke to Warwick Greenwood President Aaron Clinch at the start of the show, who they had a massive big freeze, like freeze for M&D round, you know, with the dunk tanks and beanies, where everyone wearing the socks and things like that as well, raising lots of money. And we kind of spoke to our other guest, Lockie Douglas, the impact and the positive effect that, you know, community sporting clubs, football clubs, whichever type of club may be, can have on, causes like this. How has it been from your experience, and how good is it to see, like, when the community and obviously everyone from Forestdale band together and put this great cause and great round together?
18: Yeah, absolutely. All these community causes and that the footy clubs are doing these days are fantastic. Really great. We've got a great supporter base and a really great community down to Forestdale. We've done a few of these events over the past year. We've always turned out some good coin and for these charities, and just makes a real good day for the community as well. And a lot of these causes affect a lot more people than you do realise. It's not until something happens to yourself or you do these days that people sort of actually speak up and say how it's affected them. So it's great that people can have that outlet and with community sport and really have that sort of community feeling and be at that place of belonging.
1: No, 100%.
0: Just looking at the weekend ahead, and obviously for all the activations and the great course, so about, again, to on-field, you've got no harder challenge than, I believe, in Maddington this week for yourself as a coach. How do you preview that matchup, and what's sort of your mindset going into that top-of-the-ladder clash?
18: Yeah, I suppose it's going to be difficult when you come up against the top of the ladder side and especially a really good outfit like Maddington. But I think any given day, 22 blokes versus 22 blokes, and you can run out there and you can do anything. Just everyone being on the same page and having a good crack in, and the result will take care of itself, hopefully.
1: Well, that all sounds great. Best of luck for the weekend, both on and off field. Hope the day goes really well for you and the rest of the club as well. It's a fantastic cause, mate. Congratulations on the great work that you're doing with Bears for Hope. And, yeah, we really appreciate your time on the Perth Footy Podcast here today, mate.
18: No, excuse me. That was Cam Herron we were just chatting
0: to about the E2 grade men's comp, as well as their Bears for Hope activities they have on this weekend, a great cause, as well as him being ex-president, and it sounds like other portfolios that he holds down at the Forestdale Club. On the other side of the breaks, we have our tips, which I'm excited to jump ahead and extend my lead over Ollie, and we'll catch you that side then.
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0: All right, it is that time on the Perth Footy Podcast, Thursday edition, with our tips. Excited to get into the round 9 games and hopefully extend my lead, which I think I've been hinting at all week. Probably been a broken record all season saying extend the lead, extend the lead. But we probably, is it the biggest lead I've had all year?
27: Easy.
0: Four?
27: Yeah.
0: Shall we start where we usually do with the men's?
27: Sounds good, mate.
0: You go.
27: All right, well, you're at 54 out of 80 and I'm on 50 out of 80. So I really need a big one, but I just don't know if
0: do you go is the safe bat straight conservative answers, yeah, and just go with the favourites to get a few on the board?
27: I think it's one of the rounds.
0: Or do you go some wigglies?
27: Nah, I think it's one of the rounds where I just got to get some score on the board, maybe get one on you.
0: Yeah.
27: Maybe two at most. I don't see me catching you by more than any of that. This round.
0: It's a tough round to do it.
27: And then wait for a round that, where there's some more probably upset possibilities and then launch pad from there. But anyway, we'll get into it. To start off, North Beach or Baldivis in the men's?
0: I think whilst we talked about Baldivis, give them their flowers, congrats on the first win. Hard to look past North Beach here at home after what they probably would have saw, or they definitely saw as fairly bad loss against Freo CBC. Mm-hmm. Not bad, but probably should have taken it up to them a little bit more.
27: Yep.
0: So straight bat for me here, North Beach.
27: I concur. I just, to be honest, I just can't quite see the way that the Brumbies get over North Beach here, especially after coming off probably a disappointing loss for their standards against CBC last week. So yeah, North Beach for me as well.
0: Curtin Uni versus Freo CBC at Curtin Uni South Oval.
27: It's not as easy as it sounds.
0: Part of me wants to sway with Curtin Uni.
27: So do I. But I think for myself at least, I need to learn my own lesson and I need to probably back the boys in because I've maybe not tipped them anywhere near as much as I should have this year, especially considering they haven't lost. So let's say if I tipped them every time, there's four extra tips at least that I would have got right.
0: Yep.
27: Which is the gap between, literally pretty much the gap between our margins and the tipping is the reason is because I haven't
0: tipped. Are you trying to say that Freo CBC has let you down? You've let them down.
27: I've let them down.
0: Whichever way you want to spin it.
27: If I went with them, then I wouldn't have got any wrong. So, I'll go with CBC just because I feel like I'm indebted to give the boys one.
0: I really rated watching Kern Uni versus TAs, but I still think from the time that I've seen CBC, and even though that they didn't have a player getting a big bag or anything like that, I think they're capable of that. Give me Freo CBC.
27: Yeah, I concur. Next one is Ocean Ridge v. TAs. Very interesting game, this one.
0: No, I've got TAs. I've got TAs in a...
27: That was cold-blooded, bro.
0: TAs in a... Oh, I don't want to say it publicly, but maybe a landslide.
27: Landslide.
0: It is tough to go play it up at Ridge and
27: big oval.
0: Clown me if you're a Ridge player in the comments. But I think TAs showed me enough, pending maybe injuries and how they pull up during the week. I think TAs should convincingly win this game.
27: I think TAs probably last 2 weeks have dropped a couple that were gettable, especially both being at home. So, yeah, obviously a little bit of a change up going over to Heathridge Park or Heathridge Reserve, whatever it's called. I just can't quite remember right now. But I'm going to agree with you, and I think Stone and Vermeersch are going to both have big games. That's my big call, because they've had a quiet few weeks. Vermeersch hasn't got on the board for the last fortnight, so he'll be hungry to get on the board for a few.
0: Mount Lawley v Scarborough at Ingwood Oval.
27: I love this game.
0: Mm.
27: This is very, very intriguing.
0: I've got Mount Lawley here. Okay. I felt bad cheating on them last week and going against Bowdivis.
27: Okay.
0: So I've got to come back to the
27: your Hawks.
0: Hawks, yeah. Mount Lawley, Ingwood, I think Scarborough, the pressure's on them. Hopefully they can respond. Hopefully they can make it a good game on the weekend.
27: Scarborough are used to the big oval Inglewood, though.
0: They are, but I think this is a really interesting game, and we talked about it on Tuesday's show.
27: Mm.
0: The fact that they're both sitting on just one win.
27: Yep.
0: This is, as Lockie just described just before, basically an 8-point game. I think this really separates that, as we've talked about, the R word.
27: The R word.
0: We don't talk about the R word.
27: Too early in the season to
0: Voldemort, you don't want to utter his name.
27: No.
0: But I think, yeah, Mount Lawley here to get that 8-point win.
27: I'm going to go Mount Lawley as well, just because I think Scarborough have a few injuries still, which I talked to Jackson Pizarca the other week, one of their midfielders. He's sore. I think Ruben Keane's still sore. I just think they've got a few injuries still, and I just think Mount Lawley are reasonably healthy from my mail, so I'm going to go with the Hawks as well. So we're going 3 for 3, which might be a little bit of a theme this round, I think.
0: Have we gone 4 from 4?
27: So 4 from 4, Raven.
0: Yeah. Kingsway v Uni.
27: This is an interesting game. I like what Kingsway did 2 weeks ago. I've ranted and raved about that, what they did at Bill Graydon against TAs. And I'm going to say they continue it. And they're at home at Kingsway Reserve. It's not easy to go out there and get a win if you're UWA. UWA have done absolutely nothing wrong in their own right, but I'm going to go with Kingsway getting a 4-goal win. I really like the form that they're in.
0: I don't mind you going in that direction, just having a little look here. Uni has played in the last 3 matchups the bottom 4 sides.
27: Mm.
0: So just saying, and won convincingly against all 3 of them.
27: Yep.
0: And then their last loss was to CBC. So have they had an easy 3 weeks to beat up teams? I guess we'll find out coming up against probably their best opponents in
27: Kingsway
0: a 3.
27: Kingsway did versus Scarborough last week, though.
0: That's fair. But even Kingsway, as you said, had a good game against TAs, which was a fair matchup.
27: And TAs and UWA was a close game. 2 goals in it when they versed a few rounds ago.
0: I'll take Uni here. Yeah, there we go.
27: There's 1 point of separation.
0: Women's North Beach versus Bowdivis.
27: Oh, jeez. I've swayed back and forth.
0: Both
27: this
0: of these
27: one
0: teams have really come into their season in the last 4 weeks. I think, obviously, apart from Kern and TAs, I wonder where they would be in the last 4 weeks.
27: Like, I feel like, as I kind of said on Tuesday, like, I was so with North Beach for the first part of the year when they were struggling, and then they've started winning and I've hopped off them, so I feel like I should hop back on them again. So I think I will, and I think I will go North Beach.
0: I'm going to go Bad Ivers.
27: Yeah, okay. Yeah. I don't mind that. That can go either way.
0: 7v8, both looking to separate themselves into that sort of top five, top four.
27: Yeah. And then North Freo v TAs. I think North Freo would be pretty disappointed to have been their outing against Curtin during the week. I flagged that as a potential upset game. It could be. Like, North Freo will be wanting to respond. Before their loss last week, they were in some good form, but TAs were clinical on the weekend, so I think that's as simple as me going with Trinity Aquinas again.
0: I think, not unfortunately, maybe fortunately for the TAs,

0: easier than TAs. Yeah, I've got uni to bounce back and, yeah, relight the fire.
1: Yeah, I think this is a bit straight bat for myself, so I'll go with uni as well.
0: Quins v Curtin at Quins home.
1: Don't mind this matchup at all. Quins were almost got over the line over Wembley, and Wembley took it right up to Curtin when they played. So could see potential upset here, and I think I'm going to go with it.
0: Damn, I was going to go with it too.
1: Let's roll with it.
0: Quins over Curtin.
1: Curtin girls, if you're listening, be sure to let us know if we're wrong. But I'm going to roll with that. Yeah.
0: Melville versus Wembley after talking to Matty Nichols on Tuesday.
1: We're all over the Rams.
0: Give me Melville.
1: Give me Melville.
0: This is where my leads can give me some curly ones because I think obviously you're going to go with Wembley and it's going to be hard to stop Prudence and Paris and all the players that they have down there.
1: Yeah.
0: But yeah, give me the Rams after the G up on Tuesday.
1: He won't like it because I said I was going to tip him, but yeah, I'm going to go with Wembley just for this one. Just not this game.
0: Yeah.
1: But coming up soon, I'll go with the Rams a bit more. I have backed the Rams last few weeks, though, in fairness,
0: but you're obviously not on the same level as me backing them in again.
1: No, sorry.
0: So we've only got about 2-3 points of difference. I don't reckon it was the round to go.
1: Nah, pretty opposing. Straight bat this round, but that's the end of
0: We'll see. We'll love to get proved wrong.
1: Yeah, that's the end of another Thursday show, though. You'll be taking the reins next few weeks. You looking forward to it?
0: Not particularly, no. Especially as it gets into winter, it gets a little bit colder out here and a little bit lonely here in the studio by yourself and chatting solo, but I'll be chatting to you over the phone, so it won't be completely isolated and I'll have plenty of guests and plenty of head coaches and we're going to have to start cycling back through some coaches because it's round nine. Most leagues will have at least completed by this. A lot of leagues would have completed the nine teams. And then, obviously, for our
1: time
0: A,
1: for
0: B
1: the
0: grade,
1: fixtures.
0: There's still a 10th game to come.
1: Yep.
0: But, yeah, big show. Thanks to Aaron, Lockie, Cam for coming on and joining us and chatting about the great causes that both Cam and Aaron spoke to. And then Lockie, just as always, being a great fella and a great chat.
1: Yeah.
0: But of course, this show wouldn't be possible without
1: our sponsors, Budget Car and Truck Rental, the West Coast Eagles, Electrical Group Training, Belgravia Apparel, WA's own Burley, Sullivan Logistics, WA Football, SKG Radiology, Life Without Barriers, Victor Sports, Business News, SENWA, For My Sisters, Colton United Breweries. And I'll just say, as we move into the second half of the year, please feel free to message us any more lists you want to see or any talking points you would like to hear. We're open for feedback for sure.
0: Ollie's got plenty of time on his hands now sitting at home. And because his dockers are going so well, he will need other stuff to keep a focus on.
1: I can only say flagman all that many times.
0: Yeah,
1: so
0: he can.
1: Yeah.
0: All right. Well, thanks for listening and we'll see you next week.
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3: You can't see this father of three finish his beer. 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

0: Yes, g'day everyone, and welcome to the Golf Guys here at Sport FM 91.3. 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Granty, welcome to another show.
1: Thanks, buddy. Yes, mate. Good, exciting to be back on. It's been a pretty busy week, and obviously some good stuff coming up in the world of golf. And you've alerted me to some fantastic news. I'm sure we'll talk about that. But mate, yeah, no, I haven't been doing much golf. You did say to me you might have. You've certainly trumped me this week for sure. But mate, yeah. Anyway, no. Good to be on again. And mate, I guess we can start the show because you always do, and I know you've been a particularly good golf guy on the golf course, so you better tell us all about it.
0: Yes, 3 weeks in a row, can you believe it?
1: Mate, that's like 3 years of golf for you.
0: Well, it is. Well, it's normally a couple of games a year, but I'm trying to get my love of the game back. So I've always loved the game, but the actual playing part of it. And so I'm sort of forcing myself to play, but I'm actually starting to enjoy it. So maybe that little love affair mightn't be over yet. I might get me back.
1: Maybe they say distance away makes the heart grow fonder, mate. I guess that's, we're all in love with the game at some stage. It sort of hurts us most of the time, but I think maybe your absence is helped you get a little bit of the passion back, so good to see.
0: It has indeed, and if you're listening to the show and you think, geez, Granny sounds a bit funny there, we're coming remotely because we couldn't get you into the studio because we'd have to fumigate the place. You've got some sort of dreaded rhino flu. Tell us all about that.
1: Yeah, mate, look, it's, nothing real different. I think I had it about 2 years ago, but you can do some research on it if you want. But it's just a good dose of the flu, but it's pretty debilitating for an asthmatic. And, I've had to do the old mask at work. I probably shouldn't even be at work, but you got to battle on when things are a bit tough. So, I think hopefully I'm turning the corner. So it'd be nice to, have a decent weekend and get back on a golf course, even though the weather in Perth, it's a bit filthy today, but mate, it is winter. And I think Saturday is going to bring a little bit of rain. So, as even for you, you had 3 years off and you get a bit of passion back. Well, I only have a week off and I'm pretty keen to go again. So, and mate, one thing I will say to the listeners is you always knock yourself down about your playing and abilities and stuff. But I mean, I play golf every week and you play golf once a year and you and I are pretty competitive. So I've got to play a lot of golf to keep up to you, mate. So I'm sure that when you get back into it, you'll be back around that even par number in no time. And mate, you're a good player in the past and I think there might be a bit left for you.
0: You never know. We'll see how we go. But thanks for making the effort. I know how sick you are to do the show. So I appreciate it. And I'm sure all our loyal listeners, and yes, I have been an outstanding golf guy. Even played 18 holes yesterday, of which 14 were in the rain. But it was really interesting.
1: That's not like you.
0: It was interesting. So a big thank you to the general manager at Mandurah Country Club, Grant Shortland Jones. He invited us to play. He's actually the sponsor for the day.
1: You have to play, don't you?
0: Yeah, and we dragged out our old golf guys ambassador and Jared Mosley and a young kid that I've just started coaching, Jacob Dunkley, a scratch player. And so it was nice just to play in a good four. But what happened there, Granny, is, and I think our regular golfers and even our listeners might understand this, we had four guys in the group and everyone was too nice. So I got to about the 13th. I thought someone's, and it calmed down real heavy, and I thought who's going to be the first one to make the call? Let's go back to the clubhouse.
1: Okay.
0: Because everyone's so nice. No one made the call, but I reckon if someone had made the call, everyone would have gone, yep, let's do it.
1: Let's get out of here.
0: So it was sort of just that funny, you're looking at each other, oh, it's getting heavy, geez, it's cold, my shoes are filling up, my grip's slippery.
1: Sure it wasn't that bad.
0: Everyone was dancing around it, but, it's quite interesting. And look, what's your thoughts? If you're out there in a four ball and it's just teaming, you're wet, you're uncomfortable, what's your stance on the, can you walk it in or have you got to tough it out?
1: Oh, mate, I particularly do tough it out, but when it when the siren goes and it all looks too hard, I'm pretty keen to get out of there. And obviously you get back and it's nice and warm and there's usually a nice little red at the end. So, and then probably the only other thing that may keep you out there is if you're having a wonderful game, but, you know, they're few and far between and certainly the weather doesn't help. So,
0: yeah,
1: but I probably wouldn't. Actually, I have made a call to leave the course before and the boys have followed, but it was probably the powers that be didn't determine that there were some issues coming with lightning, but I thought my experience was enough to say, hey, boys, I don't really like this. And if I was keen to leave, they were going to follow. So that was probably the only time where I did make the call. And as it turned out, it was a good call because the day did get washed out and it was quite a bit dangerous to be out there.
0: Yeah, it was just a little interesting conversation at the bar last night because I think it was maybe 180 started and I think maybe 130 yeah. might have finished. And you know, to those 50 guys, do you have a crack at them or do you get a badge of honour for finishing the game? But anyway, very fun, a lot of fun. It's hard to play in rain. I find it really uncomfortable just with rain jackets and umbrellas up and down. And I wasn't prepared, didn't really have any cover for my bag and, you know, wet weather gloves.
1: Mate, I'll tell you what, my take on that, Tappy, is that, you know, I know we did discuss an event, because I didn't win many events, but I did win an event at your old course at New Brighton in Sydney. And I turned up on the day and we were playing I was going to play 36 holes. It wasn't. It was an 18-hole event. And it was about 40 degrees. And mentally I thought, well, everyone's probably thinking the same thing, that it's so hot and it's just going to be too hard. And so I thought, well, I've got 75% of the field beaten. So, yes, preparation's really a key, but also keep in mind that, you know, you're wet, you're cold and you're tired and all the rest of it, and that's probably 90% of the field. So just got to hang in there, play some percentage stuff, and you really got 90% of the field knocked over before you go.
0: You're probably right, but big thank you to all my playing partners. Thoroughly enjoyed it. Now, I watched a bit of golf last week. I didn't get involved as much as normal, but we did have Jack's tournament on at the Memorial, which is...
1: Yeah.
0: And we did have my tournament, the LIV, which I did watch the last complete last round, watching Tyrrell Hatton there. First win as a father, so obviously he needs some money for the new school shoes, so he was very intense as usual.
1: Well, they'll be good shoes.
0: I did have to have a little laugh. I looked at the leaderboard at the Memorial and I went, I don't think Jack would be happy with this. It was a real field of nobodies. And then I did get one of the social media shots of him there, and there he was on the side of the green asleep. He had the little noddies.
1: Yeah, well, he made his day 86. It might have been a bit hot. But, mate, you know, the funny thing you say about the nobodies is... and I was gonna bring it up a little bit later in the show, but are we seeing a year where so-called nobodies, but I'm certainly they are, because I mean anyone who's playing at that level is something big. They probably just haven't been seen globally, but we're seeing names we haven't seen before, and we're seeing them on regular occasions. So have we seen the back of a Spieth and a Thomas, and we're starting to see more regular looks from some of these younger blokes? Are we in a bit of a transition period, or these new fellas are just getting lucky, or just the field's a bit weak?
0: Oh, I think just the fields are a bit weak, and, you know, whether you like LIV or not, there's more conjecture this week about whether they're going to fold or not, but it certainly has taken, you know, 40 or at least 30 to 40 players out of the mix. So you've got to fill that up with someone. So obviously the Korn Ferry players make a move up, and then unfortunately I suppose the way they've sort of the PGA Tour is structured, you've got guys like Rory McIlroy now just not playing. If he doesn't feel like playing, he doesn't play the big events. And so all of a sudden you're not getting their superstars playing all the events as well. So, yeah, look, it'll be really interesting because, you know, even with the, you know, if LIV does fold and we've got those guys do make their way back in, someone's got to, if they come back in, they've got to win their way back in, obviously, but it's going to, some of these guys are going to have to get pushed out. So... It's going to be interesting seeing how it all pans out. But
1: mate, one thing just before we move off LIV as well, And look, I'm a bit of a Tyrrell fan. I think the game needs more of the John Daly's and Tyrrell Hatton's and, you know, Bryson DeChambeau's to a lesser extent. But, mate, quite interesting with Tyrrell Hatton's win the other day. He's ranked in the number 21 in the world. Now, considering that, and I thought, well, that must be like almost the highest live ranking. But John Rahm is actually just returned to the top 10. Now, considering 3 or 4 years of live, or I think it's 3 years of live, and primarily most of the events with no ranking points, those positions in the world rankings are absolutely astounding, wouldn't you say?
0: Oh, absolutely. But he is world-class. You know, he really is.
1: Yeah, I agree. I love him.
0: Even when you go back and watch him play in the majors that he's been playing, he's been poor by his standard, but he's sort of running, you know, second, fifth, top ten. He's always around the mark there. So, look, I think he's... I mean, it was a marquee signature. I think he was much highly more rated than Bryson DeChambeau when he came across. And he seems to have that fire and the power and the passion of it all. He seems to have no weakness. He drives it a long way. He's got a great short game. And he just competes. He's never off the leaderboard. So
1: right. He's good.
0: And I think he finished second just the other day there in Valderrama in Spain. He would have loved to have won that event in his hometown. But I tell you what, these boys are going to miss some of the money. It was good to see Cam Smith finishing fifth, so he's had a bunch of top 10 finishes.
1: Well, yeah, no, certainly 2026 has been a good start, and we might see him on our own leaderboards at the end of the year, obviously with some great stuff happening around Australia and getting Rory back as well. So, yeah, hopefully we haven't seen the best of Cam Smith yet.
0: No, and look, not bad, is it? Like, he wasn't really in contention. Picked up $700,000 US.
1: Great mill.
0: Not bad. Leishman finished 11th, picked up $350,000. Lucas Herbert, $195,000. Danny Lee, $150,000.
1: Yeah, go on. I was just going to say what your thoughts were, because Elvis has gone a bit quiet. What's your take on that? Has he just got enough cash after his little win at the start of the year, or has he just got a bit of a lumpy one?
0: Well, I don't know.
1: Change of coach, maybe?
0: Well, certainly change of coach is... I would think would be quite...
1: But it seems to be lining up, doesn't it? He's obviously did a little bit of work with our very own Richie Smith, and probably from a distance point of view, it was decided they would part company. I don't know the end result of all that, but it's been a little bit of a downhill slide since.
0: Yeah, so look, I mean, it's hard to play. I mean, he is playing in, the hardest tour as well, so... when you're playing against those guys every week, you've got to be right at the very top of your game. You know, when you're winning the WA Open or you're playing in some of those other events, I don't think the quality is quite as high. And he did get that breakout win in his first ever event at LIV. But, he's going all right. But, yeah, certainly, isn't it funny? Because we're looking for that new next guy. You know, we're sick of Adam Scott, Jason Day, and it's just, and Min Woo was going to be it, and he hasn't sort of lived up. And then Koala Carl was going to be it, and he struggles to make a cut these days. So we're just looking for whoever shows a bit of promise. We're sort of jumping on his back and thinking, oh, here's Elvis. He's the one that's going to come through. And I think maybe our expectation levels may be a little bit too high. I'm not sure, but we're desperate for someone, aren't we? We just need a new blood on coming.
1: From an Australian point of view, probably our last blast, or our biggest blast, obviously, was Greg Norman. You know, we're talking 40, 50 years ago, or 40 years, 1986, I think, was probably a bit of a standout start for him. So, it's been a long time since we've seen the Hammerhead in action, and we're certainly looking for somebody.
0: Yes, so watch this space, but I don't know where it's coming from at this very moment, but hopefully there's someone ready to put their hand up. It might be young Declan O'Donovan, who we saw win on the Webex Australasian Tour earlier this year. He won the Canadian Amateur last year, and with that gets a start in the Canadian Open, which is this week. So he's making his PGA debut. For a young kid, he seems like he's heading in the right direction. Highly prestigious amateur career, turns pro, wins straight away. gets on the big stage this week. So let's hopefully he can have a massive week and get onto that PGA Tour. As we walk through some of the other events, I don't know if you watched any of the Women's US Open.
1: Love the girls. They're good. Good to see Nelly doing a good job.
0: Not so good for the Aussies. Grace Kim and Karis Davidson at 22nd. Hannah Green, 28, also with Minji Lee there, and the other girls sort of having the weekend off. But Nelly Korda won over Charlie Hull and Gabby Lopez. And look, they're probably the two most high profile girl players, aren't they? Yeah, Nelly Korda and Charlie Hull.
1: Yeah, I would think so. And, you know, Charlie, well, like I said, recent form suggests that, you know, majors just round the corner. I think she's had 5 runner-ups in majors, so she's having a bit of a sniff, but she says she's good for the game of golf, and obviously the off-course stuff is where most of her profile's coming from. And Nelly's following suit. In fact, before we came on air, I did see something on social media with Nelly doing a bit of doof-doof stuff with a mate of hers, and it came across quite well. So she's got a band of followers, you know, not only the kids. I think everyone loves her, so yeah, great win for her. And mate, it reminds me, actually, no, we'll talk about it after. We'll go through the results and then we'll come back. So I want to talk about something that makes Riviera quite famous, and maybe the golf courses that have the same characteristics in Perth and maybe globally. And I did hear a bit of chit-chat that one of the golf courses that we know quite well is thinking about making some changes, and I'll get your thoughts on how you think that might create some dramas going down the road. So we'll get on to that.
0: Look forward to that. Is Charlie Hull back on the bungers yet?
1: I don't believe so, but I figured if she was, it'd be in social media, and it's not. So okay, I say she's off them.
0: She did
1: she's
0: have a bet. Them. She was a chain smoker there for a little while. And
1: She's going good. If she needs to have a fag to keep it going, I guess that's okay.
0: Yep.
1: She maybe should try a glass of red.
0: I think she does by the... she might be into the margaritas, I think. On the DP World Tour in Amsterdam, so there would have been a few guys hoping to miss the cut, I reckon. And
1: happy spot there on the weekend if you're not playing.
0: Gino Chakagara, he was an old Live guy, and they booted him. Remember, he was on Sergio's team, and he booted him off the team. Good to see him have a win. Aussies, not bad. Dan Hillier. He's a Kiwi, but we claim 14.
1: He's good, he's us.
0: Ryan Peake showing a bit of form back at top 30, the left-hander from WA, and our own Jason Scrivener, he came home in a body bag, 58th, but I think a good event's just around the corner for him. We mentioned the Memorial, JT Poston was the winner there. 12th, Adam Scott shot 66 in the last round, which is great, coming up to our next major. Which will be Adam's 100th in a row. Just amazing.
1: Yes,
0: that you've won. One, you can hold a card that long and be exempt for that long. And two, you haven't had some sort of injuries or birth of a child or something like that. But been a great player, and be nice little coming off Jack Nicklaus's tournament with a 6-under last round. That's a nice little lead-in going into a major coming up. So good to see him do so well. I think we've covered most of it. Just on the local scene, the Port Hedland Pro-Am. Kyle Michelle, minus 10, beating Scotty Barr at minus 7. One of the old boys doing well. Good to see.
1: Good on Scotty. He's a good man.
0: And I don't know if we covered it last week. It might have been just finishing as we did last week's show. But Lewis Dobler, absolutely went berserko at the Karratha Pro-Am. 9-under in the first round. And, you know, it's hard to back up. When you have a really low score, it's hard to back it up. So he had 9-under the first round. Do you know what he had in the second round?
1: Well, I'm assuming it's probably something similar.
0: 19-under two rounds. Won by 10. What an easy sort of watch that would be coming out.
1: I think we've been confirmed that we definitely shouldn't be playing in those events. The scores are ridiculously low.
0: Oh, they are indeed. And we weren't talking about this for months and months now, but the Western Australian May June Circuit is at its final venue up at the beautiful Broome Golf Club.
1: Yeah, your favourite.
0: They had like a little. It's like a something Super Sixes type thing. And Josh Herrero, one of the old Mandra boys, now works down at Bunbury Golf Club. He won that. And I think over the next couple of days, we've got the Broome Classic on. So that will finish up. And normally, I've been lucky enough to play those last couple of events. And you should see the chaos that goes on after the last round, because they've been playing on the road for months and everyone just drops their guard. Usually end up at the Divers Tavern and it is chaos. So I'm sure the boys and the girls playing, they'll be looking forward to getting to that last round at Broome. Grant, we better take a quick break. On the other side, plenty more. And I know you've got something about, it's intriguing, all this grass that you're talking about and things like that. You're listening to the Golf Guys here at Sport FM 91.3.
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0: Yes, welcome back to the Golf Guys here at Sport FM 91.3 Perth Sports Leader. 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If you are thinking about getting a car here in Perth, whether it be new or secondhand, please give Sean Farrell and his team a call. Studios there. It's absolutely fantastic spot. Wow. And hopefully might be able to get him later on the show, but I think he actually moved today. He's flying to Royal Ascot.
1: That's his horse
0: overpass go round at the, on the King's Stand on Tuesday evening next week. He's got his top hat and tails. I did tell him to get some elastic waist for him because he can put on the weight pretty quick, and I'm sure he'll be having all that pommy food over there. So good luck to him. But if you are looking for a car, support the people that do support us. He's a great supporter of golf here in WA. Big news. This is big news, Granny. And this just shows you that all the PGA guys listen to our show, because for the last few months you've been harping on the PGA Tour needs to bring a tournament to Australia. They've never done it before. Why don't they link up with the Australian Open? And that would start all the good work for the PGA Tour right on the back of what LIV Golf's done here in Australia, and that would be a sensible thing to do. And you wouldn't know, it was announced in the last 12 hours or so, the Australian Open is now going to be part of the PGA Tour. They've been listening to you, Granny. They've been listening to you.
1: Mate, are we talking just a little taste and are you going to nick off, or is this a long-term thing?
0: Well, the DP World Tour and the PGA Tour, it's going to be a co-sanctioned. And they're looking at the years 27 through 29, so they're committed to 3 years.
1: They'll love it that much. They'll hang around, I'm sure.
0: I haven't heard of the sponsor, Capital.com, but I don't care who's putting the money in. Good. So the purse is going to raise significantly. But what this does mean, if we can get one of our young Aussie blokes to win, he's straight on to the PGA Tour.
1: 7 years plus extras. Wouldn't
0: it be fantastic?
1: Fantastic news, mate. And we better earmark that one in the calendar. I think we probably need to make a visit to that one.
0: Why do you reckon they went the Australian Open and not the Australian PGA?
1: I think if you ask me, and obviously being a PGA member, that's something that we would follow along and steeped in history. But the Australian Open is as well. I would, if you ask me straight off which was more prestigious, I would always say the Australian Open. So maybe it's just because of that's where the visitors play, the big players from the States come over. They're usually attracted to the Australian Open, not so much the PGA. More iconic golf courses, perhaps. I'm not really sure, but
0: I don't know. Might have to do a little bit of research on that, because it was only a couple of years ago the Australian Open almost collapsed. Remember, they're almost not going to have any sponsorship for it, and they couldn't find a golf course, and the government kicked in, I think, and that's why they had the men's and the women's playing together. So it's gone from being almost obsolete a couple of years ago to now on the PGA Tour, which is, either way, it's great news. I think it's going to be fantastic for our young kids. And, look, even a top 10 in that sort of an event is going to give them enough prize money to really open up some doors to get some other starts as well. So, but
1: I won,
0: what about the Lib Boys, though? They're not allowed on the PGA Tour. What happens to Cam Smith? Can he come back and play?
1: Well, I guess they've got sort of 18 months to sort that out, but I think by then, mate, it's going to be everyone's going to be back in. They've paid their little fines if there are any at that stage, and I think we'll be back to the status quo, which will be great. But mate, just obviously getting back to your sponsorship thing, I think there are Australian entities who are out there looking for opportunities on a global basis to promote their product and all the rest of it. And, this Australian Open that we talk about gives them a great catalyst to do that. And so I'd be surprised if the sponsors don't start coming out of the woodwork, but obviously for beneficial for the tournament because we need the cash, but at the same time, you know, business guys who want to promote their companies overseas can do it on their own doorstep. And I think, and of course, Australian tourism, I mean, it's a free-for-all. I think it's got massive potential, and I don't believe they're going to have any issues with the money. Mate, at the end of the day, the government throws in $10 million. What's the difference with anything? I mean, $10 million spent, let's have a look at South Australia. What's happened with Liv and the amount of money they've put in and what they've got as a return. It's just been an absolute gold mine, and I'm very excited. I'm glad you told me because I didn't know that. So
0: there you go. So
1: I think it's going to be fantastic.
0: Interesting enough, we broke on the show a few weeks ago that South Australia, the new course in North Adelaide, has been done a deal with the Australian Open and Golf Australia to host, I think, three Australian Opens between the dates of 28 and 34. And that's three men's, three women. So basically there's 6 years of men and women's events are going to be in South Australia. So you'd think at least one of those is going to be played at the North Adelaide Golf Club. But where would you like the other two to be at? Well, let's assume they're only doing one, but maybe they do the whole three there, I don't know. But where would you like to see a PGA Tour event for the Australian Open? What would be your pick?
1: Look, I've obviously got some favourites, but I think the standout is Royal Melbourne. It's hosted major events before. It's got the room for the people, and that's probably the most critical factor. The Australian may cut it as well. Probably my greatest joy of a golf course is New South Wales, but you just can't really cater for the people. So I would think that Royal Melbourne would get my listing, and I think they do a great job. And, of course, Melbourne as a city is a great host as well. So be Royal Melbourne for me. Maybe a short size favourite behind is probably the Aussie.
0: Yeah, certainly those two are standouts. If you had one here in Perth, what would be your pick?
1: Mate, again, iconically looking after the masses, all the rest of it, I'd probably say Karrinup, but it's steeped in history. I don't hold it in the highest authority as far as I'm concerned. I think it gets its notoriety because of what it is and what it's done, and that's fantastic. But I wouldn't think I don't really think another golf course would be big enough to manage such a big event. So, Karrinup, Cottesloe, I don't think so. I think it's a bit of a stand. I don't think there's anything. Mount Lawley obviously held its head very nicely for the West Australian PGA, but again, could you cater to the masses? I'm not sure.
0: Yeah, you probably have to look at something maybe even like Joondalup, obviously with the 27 holes, or even maybe out at the Vines, where they've had some big events before. But interesting enough, I don't think we'll get it. They don't like us.
1: No,
0: too much.
1: They don't like us. They're too far away.
0: Nah, buggers. But anyway, these things happen. They're loss. Now, talking of golf courses, you did mention that you've got something about Riviera, and you haven't told me, but I do know that Riviera has different grass.
1: Yes,
0: and we touched on it last week. So, is that where you're heading?
1: Yes.
0: Well, for our listeners, tell them all about it and what your thoughts are. And
1: for our listeners, there's probably two fairway grasses that are a bit of a standout globally, and that's Cooch, which is probably more of a like a Mandurah Country Club or Joondalup, the Secret Harbours down your way, Meadow Springs, those sorts of places. Pretty hard surfaces, very tightly cut, ball tends to run a long way. So they're sort of the characteristics whereby Coricuna Fairways, which is the grass we saw when Nelly had Irwin at Riviera, very famous and iconic golf course in the States, played, obviously hosted many US Opens, I think some PGAs as well. I think PGA, I think Aussie Steve Elkington won a PGA there I think about 1998. But anyway, that digresses. I've probably got all that wrong. And the grass tends to be a lot thicker. The ball sits up a bit. But probably its main protection of a golf course is the ball usually never runs anywhere, even in summer. Obviously, my golf course at Goswells is a Kaikouria course. And at about 6,000 metres on paper, the golf course is relatively short, but the course doesn't play like that, and that's because of the grass. So some other ones of note overseas, so of course, Torrey Pines, which again has hosted many, many major events. And on the local scene, of course, I did talk about Goswells. Royal Fremantle is Kaikouria. West Australian Golf Club is Kaikouria. And, of course, Royal Queensland also is where they play the Australian PGA. So, mate, there was some talk, and I think it's pretty relevant information, and I think it's pretty true, that there is one of our golf courses that is talking, who's a kite course, that are talking about maybe having a look at changing the grass structure. Now, if I took that concept to my golf course, I'd say, well, 6,000 metres, it's only a par 70, but even for me, a lot of the par 4s are still hitting a wedge in there. So I would think that having a total grass change, which we're talking millions of dollars, the maintenance of the grass is hard work. Everyone knows who's got a Kaikouria backyard. You've got to stop the grass from growing over the neighbour's fence. It just grows crazy. You try and poison it, it won't die. So very, very hardy growing grass, very, very easy to manage. Whereby cooch is obviously quite expensive and it's all pretty fiddly. So I guess my thoughts from and get your thoughts is for a golf course that is probably playing somewhat shorter than the world standard to actually change the grass. I would look at my course and think that the course could play almost 1,000 metres shorter, and you might think, well, geez, that's a lot. But when a ball's not running 40 metres, I mean, in winter, my golf ball comes backwards off the tee. What if it landed and rolled 40 metres? What would the golf course look like? What's your thoughts?
0: Yeah, look, I've been involved with golf courses before that have tried to make the change to go from kite to cooch. And it's been a disaster every time because what happens is they spend a lot of money, but because of the underlying Kaikouria structures there, within a matter of months, it just, you got your beautiful cooch. You look down, all of a sudden you've got all these creepers are coming through, all the kike, and it just strangulates the rest of the golf course. You even got to find some of the golf courses in the surrounds or the fringes that how the kike really grows in and almost into the green. So look, long as you see, a lot of people don't like kike. I do. You know, the old Lakes Golf Club used to be kike. Cottesloe Golf Club is kike. If you cut it down short, it plays fine. You know, it's just when it gets a little long, and then chipping becomes a little difficult if you get it, you know, grow the rough in around the greens and that sort of stuff. But I think long as you keep it really short, I think it's a great grass. Like you said, it's really tough. You can almost kill it and it's back within a couple of days. But, you know, having said that, it's pretty nice to hit some beautiful pitch shots off the lovely, tight cooch grass as well. So I understand both. But I think just for the amount of effort, time and money, I don't think if I had a golf course, I don't think I would make and change it.
1: No, I'm with you, mate. So anyway, if anything else pops up or if anyone knows of a golf course that might be thinking about it, maybe you can go and knock on the door and say, well, have you thought about this? Because it could be... Could be a tough one to recover from.
0: Could be indeed. So are you insinuating there's a Perth golf club that's going to change?
1: I'm insinuating there's a Perth golf club that's thinking about it.
0: Ah, very good.
1: Yeah, so
0: are you going to tell us on air, or are you going to not get yourself into trouble?
1: No. Until I've got absolute proof, I'm not going to say anything. I've got it on good authority that it's in the airways.
0: We get into enough trouble, so we don't want to.
1: Yes, we do.
0: We don't want to do any more of that. That's for sure and certain. In other news, John Daly Jr. He's turning pro this week.
1: Is he ready?
0: Don't know.
1: What's your opinion?
0: We'll find out. We'll find out this week.
1: Well, mate, he's you know. I would have thought, and look, I suppose my first question to you is, have you heard where he's going to get a start? Does he get some stuff on the Corn Ferry, or has he got to go and play somewhere else?
0: No, he's got, he turns pro this week at the Okinet Championship in Texas. I might have the rhino disease. Hey, I'm going there. But look, yeah, look, he's had a pretty good, I think, junior sort of career, and I don't think he's that clever, so I don't think he wants to go to college or anything. So he's been given it on the Corn Ferry, so he'll get a few invites because, you know, geez, he's a chip off the old block. He talks like him, he walks like him, he swings like him, he's got the same attitude. I did see his little press release. They interviewed him and they said, you know, he can make some big money now. And he said, I don't care about money. He said, I just love playing golf and competing. He said, if I love the game like I do, money should just come anyway, you know. So,
1: yeah, mate, totally agree. And I think he may have seen enough of his dad's antics to maybe not go so crazy, and he might be a great success story. And mate, interesting, as in the last few years we've obviously looked at, I know their age is a little bit apart, not much, of course talking about Tiger's young bloke, but young John Daly Jr.'s certainly been the standout between the two, and I'm not sure what's happened to young Charlie. Anything you've seen of him, or
0: last week start of this week, the US Open pre-qualifying was on, and Charlie Woods was on the bag for his mate, and his mate got through. I think he's 17-year-old, and I thought that was quite good because as we grew up, like, you always used to play golf with your mates, and, you know, in a pennant match or something, or someone qualified and you didn't, you'd jump on the bag and that sort of stuff. So it was really good to see him out there caddying for his mate, because I suppose all the spotlight's been on him to be the player and stuff, and it's nice that he's still got that sort of, you know, that background, that he's going to be like a normal kid and just go through the process. So, look, you know, geez, you'd hate to be playing golf as Tiger Woods' son. Yeah, under so much scrutiny. But he seems like he's handling it pretty good, and I think a good little dosage of caddying for your mate, that would be quite a humble thing to do.
1: Good, so. And, it might even give his mate a bit of tele coverage, because the crowds will be... And the TV people will be around to see how the player goes, but also pretty keen to get young Charlie on the telly. So, if he plays well and makes the cut, he'll have a good run.
0: Yeah, it'll be interesting to see. And obviously coming up very shortly at Shinnecock Hills, and I think it's going to be a pretty tough test. But we better take a quick break and pay some bills here, Granny. 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

0: 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Make sure you get in if you're buying a car. Go and see Sean and his team. Particularly got some big specials on the big Ram.
1: Some big deals going on.
0: Yeah, lots going on. The Koleos and the Renault. So no matter what you like, they've got like one of the vans as well. They've got the LDVs. They've got them all there. So make sure you check out his website at www.rockyauto.com.au. We've got the US Open coming up, Shinnecock Hills. Quite famous golf course. I think it's pretty tough, and I think it's going to be extra tough this year. What's your thoughts on the Open coming up?
1: Well, mate, I was kind of, before we even got into that, I know we've maybe chatted about it in the past, but I know you're an insomniac, so you probably get to watch all of them. If you had to choose, are you a Masters man, or do you like the historic story, you know, the Open and the weather, or are you a bit of a tough course man and like to see, you know, even an over par score winning a major? What's your thoughts about the US Open and where that fits into your category of best, obviously going into probably one of the, certainly the toughest, and Shinnecock Hills has proven to be a super tough test. What's your thoughts? Where does it sit for you?
0: Okay, so there's many different levels to that question. So for sheer enjoyment of watching, I love watching the Open Championship.
1: Yeah,
0: because they cover the first shot to the last shot. You get to see all the players, not just the leaders. You get to see them all out there. I think just the commentary team is different. I think they present, the golf courses present different. To me, that's the best. Of course, then the US Masters is the most riveting because it's the same golf course. They play some every year, the same pin placements. You can just know when they get to Amen Corner, anything can happen. You know some of the old players that have played there before, and they play particularly well that week. So I think for the historical part, and you know, the par three event, the beforehand, and I think I really love watching the Masters. Of the other two, the US Open generally is the least attractive to watch because generally the scores are very, very high. In fact, I think, you know, sometimes up to 5, 6, and 7 over par can win a US Open. So it's dirty, gritty golf. You know what I mean? They hit it into the fairway and they've got to chunk it out sideways, and then they've got to sort of gouge one up onto the green to 40 feet, then try and two-putt on a real fast service. So yeah, you can just see the guys, they age. They start with a, you know, looking like they're 40 years of age, and they finish looking like 50.
1: That's a very good thought. I think you nailed it there. That's exactly where, you know, they certainly don't look like they did on Thursday.
0: No, it's dirty, gritty golf. Like, it's just do your best sort of thing. And you see guys, you know, with funny follow-throughs and sort of, you know, you see a lot of tears, a lot of crying, a lot of whinging.
1: Yeah, a lot of clubs throwing.
0: Yeah, they don't know how to handle it, you know. So,
1: mate, they look interesting. The venue this year at Shinnecock, as you said, it's sixth time it's been around the place. 2018, Brooks Koepka shot one over and had a win. 2004 was probably one of the best results in recent time. Retief Goosen at -4. Corey Pavin, which I'll talk about in a sec, 1995, he shot even. Ray Floyd, -1. And the oldest winner, 1896, James Fullers, shot 152, which is only a two-round event. So, obviously, 1896 is a long time ago. But, mate, I was going to get your thoughts, because when you talked about the golf course and the rough and, you know, the pain and anguish that the players go through, you would usually think that a short hitter is probably not US Open material, but a little note here, I saw Corey Pavin's iconic victory in the 1995 US Open at Shinnecock Hills remains the ultimate blueprint for the plotter, the short-hitting, hyperactive shot maker who systematically dissected a brutal USPGA setup using precision iron play and a world-class short game rather than overwhelming distance. So that really, and I basically played behind you, Corey Pavin, in the New Zealand Open many moons ago, and now he's a plotter, mate. He's a little short hitter. Some guys of the past that have won the US Open as little short hitters, Hale Irwin, He won three times, actually, 74, 79 and 90. Lee Jansen, a couple. Curtis Strange, back-to-backs in 88, 89. Webb Simpson, 2012. And Graham McDowell, 2010. Mate, what's your thoughts on a plotter? Because Aaron Rye, statistically, is a plotter, 151st in driving accuracy in the PGA, but he was fourth in driving accuracy. Russell Henley, my mate, recent winner, of course, considered a shorter hitter. And as I said last week, I thought he was a short bloke, but he's taller than me. But 71.8 fairways hit, currently number five in the world. Mate, have I got any? I've just given you a couple of tips, Aaron Rye and Russell Henley. Can a little short plotter win the US Open?
0: Oh, absolutely. Because there's no good being, 100 yards further off the tee and your foot off the fairway and you got to chip it out, gouge it out, left-handed backwards, So certainly, well, I remember that Corey Pavin, that I think you said 95, was it? I remember as a kid watching that and he hit a forward into the last hole for about 170. but great little shot there. But, yeah, look, the US Open, I think, can be won by any type of player where we know the Masters, you pretty much got to be hit a bomb. You've got to be a bit of a bomber, and the Open Championship depends on weather. But I think the US Open is one of those events where you can just, as long as you keep it in play, don't make too many big mistakes. When you do make a mistake, don't compound it. And you said those scores at the start there, I think 4-under was the best result that ever been there. So, I mean, that's just 1-under per round, that's winning.
1: That's winning.
0: So I think it'll be more about war of attrition and who can just keep it in play. So I think those guys you mentioned are certainly going to be at the top of the leaderboard there. And the other guys, your Rorys, that's the stuff. Well, they're going to have to start playing accordingly, making sure that they maybe put a driving iron in the bag or hit a few four irons off the tee. I kind of like it when golf courses where everyone has to hit it to the same spot. So there's no definite advantage for a long hitter. It's good when you even get some par fours that are dog-legging in and then that narrows in. So the big hitters hit a four iron to the corner, the other guys can hit a driver, but then they're still playing from the same spot. So
1: yeah.
0: I kind of enjoy those courses.
1: I like that too. And I do recall I'm trying to think of the golf course, the British Open, the Tiger Woods one, and I don't think he did not hit a wood for the whole tournament. I can't remember what.
0: He did hit one. Hit one wood.
1: Sandbury or something?
0: Yeah, hit one wood shot and made a double.
1: Oh, there you are. So maybe he shouldn't have hit the one wood. I think he's trying to test the water.
0: Yeah, 71 holes using irons only. And I think he won by a few too, didn't he? I think
1: he won by miles.
0: Yeah, cleaned out. So there you go.
1: Very, very excited for next week. Should be great.
0: Now, we've almost got to the end of the show, but I just want to give a little tip to our listeners.
1: I'm glad you're going to do that because sometimes as golfers we get a bit one-dimensional. It's 100 metres, you hit a wedge and that's the end of it. But certainly the types of conditions, especially in summer in Perth where we have a lot of wind, but certainly what we're dealing with now, the air's colder, the greens react a little bit differently. And, any thoughts you've got on maybe changing the ball flight, how we maybe muck around with our stance? Do we have to swing differently? Do we have to stand closer? What's your little tip before we finish off the show?
0: Well, I think everyone needs to have a bread and butter shot. So I'm even talking for, sort of some chip shots. You need to hit a little, be able to flight one a little low and one medium and one a little higher. And now whether you do that by taking a less lofted club. So I'm a big fan of, for club golfers, having a little bump and run with a 7-iron. Basically, it's about a quarter of the way in the air and then runs out. And then a little 9-iron for your mediums for about a third and two-thirds. And then you can, more lofted club, you go to your sand irons or lob wedges. But I think to get control of your chipping and your pitching, you should try and be able to hit all shots with all clubs. So a good little practice drill is get your sand iron out, play it just a little back in your stance, lean the shaft a little bit and just feel like your little arm and chest swing, keeping pretty pretty shallow down the bottom, and just get yourself hitting a little low trajectory shot and then try and hit your medium trajectory and then try maybe have the shaft a bit more up and down. And I think if you can start to hit little different shots with your sand iron, just changing the flight, and then go the other way, get a little 7-iron and hit it out low and then see if you can lock it up a little higher. And all of a sudden you're getting a really good understanding of your shaft lean and your loft. And the secret of all those chipping and pitching is being able to make the right flight. So then if you do have, you know, a particularly firm first bounce, so if the greens are getting like tournament standard, you can say, well, I'm going to hit it in a little low with a bit of spin, or I'm going to hit it in a little low and get it to run, and you can then adjust it accordingly, you know, maybe a little higher. So I think most people really don't know how to flight. They just sort of get their club out and hit and hope, and they hope for the best. And you can do as much practice as you want, but if you're not landing it in the right spot, or you don't have control over that landing area, it's very hard to get your distance control right. So there's just a little tip. Yeah, just get your sand on out, start with, hit some little lows, mediums, highs, and I think then you're starting to get a good understanding of the club face, the lean and the loft on the club, and you can go from there. So I think that's a really good idea. Game. There you go. Well, Granny, thank you so much for being on the show. I know we've got you out of the hospital to do it, so thank you so much.
1: It's not that bad, but, mate, good to be here again.
0: Fantastic, and we'll do it all again next week, hopefully live in the studio if you've got your got rid of your contagious disease.
1: We'll be back.
0: Same time, 6 to 7 at Sport FM. 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So tell your mates, like us on Facebook, and we'll do it all again soon. Good night, everybody.
1: All the best.
2: 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Round 10 action takes us back to Revo Fitness Stadium as Claremont hosts Perth in another crunched

0: Life, where netball is live after round 13, the penultimate round of the 2026 season. We have our finalists locked in, our minor premiership team locked in, and our bottom four confirmed. And the Mavericks beat the Vixens for the very first time ever, so that was exciting. My name is Brittany Carter. With us back this week is Jess Curry. Hello, Jess.
1: Good evening, Britt. Joining you from Jar Jar Barung Country in Central Victoria again this week.
0: And did you enjoy round 13?
1: I sure did. Gosh, there was lots to talk about from this week. We had some unexpected things and some very expected things. Lots of variety in the netball this week.
0: Yeah, it's funny you say that because I felt like there wasn't a lot of talking topics around general newsy stuff, but heaps of game analysis to go through, so we will get to that. And our producer, Maddie Spencer, is back. So life is good, even though Mads is still not feeling the best. Welcome back, Mads.
2: Hello. It is nice to be back after low-key dying last week. So thank you, Britt, and Jess for both covering me in various aspects.
0: All right. Well, reviewing those round 13 results, the Adelaide Thunderbirds, they beat the Swifts at Ken Rosewell Arena on Saturday night, 66-60. This knocked the Swifts out of finals contention and meant the Thunderbirds will host the major semi-final on Sunday, June 21. It's the second time they've won the minor premiership in the Super Netball era. The Queensland Firebirds also put a line through the Sunshine Coast Lightning's chances on Saturday with a 66-59 victory in Brisbane. The Mavericks, they got up over their crosstown rivals for the first time ever in the Melbourne Derby on Sunday, 59-50. And not only did they win, but they improved their for and against goal percentage to leapfrog into the third position and put themselves in the hot seat to host the minor semi-final. They could very well be the most dangerous team moving forward. The last game of the round saw the Giants get pipped by the West Coast Fever in Sydney, 61-60. And we'll get into that game. Very keen to unpack that one. And I haven't said that about a Giants game for a little while. So that just tells you they actually played well. And what that means is the Thunderbirds, Vixens, Mavericks and Fever are our top four heading into the final round, with the Lightning, Swifts, Firebirds and Giants rounding out the ladder. Here's the deal regarding the Fever-Mavericks situation. If one team wins and the other loses, the team that wins will finish third. If both teams win, the Fever need to win by 5 more goals than the Mavericks do. So if the Mavericks win by 1, the Fever must win by 6. If the Mavericks win by 6, the Fever must win by 11 and so on. Similarly, if both teams lose, Fever need to lose by 5 less than the Mavericks. So thank you to Netball Australia for those mathematics stats. I would not have been able to work that out myself. But the run home means that the Thunderbirds are facing the Lightning in round 14. The Vixens face the Fever. The Fever face the Vixens, of course. Mavericks against the Firebirds, Lightning against the Thunderbirds, and Swifts against the Giants. Jess, that Vixens-Fever matchup is very tantalising.
1: Oh, it's spicy, isn't it? I think both teams have a lot to win and a lot to lose here. Although, to be fair, I think Dan Ryan would be pretty happy with his Fever side playing the underdog in this final series. They've not necessarily coped with pressure in the past, so perhaps going in with a little underdog narrative might be something he can do to inspire his troops if things don't fall his way this weekend.
0: And Maddie, we know you love all things Victorian netball, so does it make you happy to know the Mavericks and Vixens are both through to the finals for the first time ever?
2: Absolutely. I know unlikely, but I'm still pulling for a Melbourne and final. I'm like, it could happen. And that would be pretty exciting.
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3: Our talking points, where we touch on any breaking news in the sport or water cooler topics dominating fan chat. The first thing we've got to discuss is the Diamonds' budget cuts, which means that travelling reserves won't be able to board the plane to Glasgow for the Commonwealth Games, as reported by Emma Greenwood at Code Sports. Less than 50 days to go now until that tournament kicks off, and coach Stacey Marinkovic, along with the Australian selectors, will nominate their team in mid-June, selecting a squad of 12 and 3 reserves for Glasgow. But as we've alluded to, due to those budget cuts, the reserves who are there to be a replacement in case there is injury or illness, there's going to be one from each third of the court, a defender, a mid-quarter and a shooter. They won't be available for the final preparations in Edinburgh. Unlike the World Cup, which now allows substitution of players during play for a tournament-ending injury, the Commonwealth Games team cannot be changed once the event starts. Jamie Lee Price, Danielle Wollum and Ruby Bakewell-Doran were the reserves in 2022 when they travelled to Manchester for the camp before the rest of the squad settled into the Games Village. So these were the quotes from Stacey. At this point in time, they're not travelling. They'll come to Melbourne for our pre-departure camp with us, and then we'll have our 12 with backup plans that if something was to happen before the 22nd of July, that we would fly them in for the tournament. But once you get past the 22nd, that's locked and loaded and you can't make any substitutions. So as things currently stand, a major injury would result in an SOS back to Australia, with the player to be slotted into the side facing a near 24-hour flight ahead of a possibly 7 matches in 9 days during the games. Jess, I wasn't really surprised by this news because this has been the rules forever for Commonwealth Games about not having actual reserves for the legitimate competition. But the fact that they're going to name through reserves and they can't even travel to Scotland and help them right up until the start of that tournament, yeah, that's a bit disappointing, isn't it?
4: It is a bit disappointing, particularly for those three who might have otherwise gone off on a journey themselves across Europe and had a bit of time together, perhaps, to lament having missed out on the squad of 12. But look, things are pretty expensive across the world right now, so it might not just be that we're looking at budget cuts for Netball Australia, but the costs have risen as well. So it might just be a really pragmatic decision. And wouldn't it be a great storyline if someone was sent the SOS at the last minute, come off a 24-hour flight straight into 7 matches and could be the difference in a really important tournament for the Diamonds?
3: The jet lag would be seriously hard to cope with, I could imagine. But you're right. And obviously, because the team is picked so late ahead of the games, it's not like they could have booked their flights a couple of months ago when the prices were probably cheaper for those plane tickets. They've got to react to the selections. And that means that your passport's got to be linked with your ticket. And so therefore, the costs will have gone up as we get closer and closer. I know I was looking at what it was going to cost to go to Glasgow, and even the accommodation alone is just crazy. What do you think this will do to the chances of the team? Will it change much in the scheme of things?
4: In terms of the chances of the team, I don't know. I think it has a really big impact on the team not having the three reserves there for the staging camp meeting in Edinburgh before they head to Glasgow, because those three have a really important role to play in pushing the standards for the rest of the squad. So I think it does have an impact from a performance perspective. Emotionally, it might be easier perhaps for those three reserves not to travel in some way. It puts a bit of a line under the end of the training camp point before they head overseas. But yeah, I think it does have an impact on the team more broadly.
3: They're going to have to be really strategic with those picks for the actual team. Now, depth is probably going to be favoured even more so than it would have been beforehand. So that's something to watch, because we're, the 9th of June now? That team will be announced pretty soon. So have a look at what Stacey does with that. Our second topic is also one that Emma Greenwood reported for Code Sports. Boy, she's having a good stint there at the moment, on fire with the stories. So we were going to talk about this last week but didn't quite get there. Suncorp leaving Super Netball sponsorship after 10 years. Netball Australia will take the naming rights of the league to market following a decade-long partnership with the insurance and banking giant. They're set to exit the partnership that they've had for a long time, and now the rights will be available to the highest bidder. As well as the naming rights of the competition, Suncorp is a corporate partner of Netball Australia's official charity, the Confident Girls Foundation, and donates $100 for every super shot scored throughout the season. Super Netball's five-year broadcast agreement with Nine, which begins next year, has made the league a compelling option for sponsors, given its impending return to free-to-air TV and streaming. Obviously, the Channel 9 agreement has sparked a lot of interest. Netball Australia's Executive General Manager Commercial Christine Finnegan said, "The fact that we're going to be on free-to-air for the next 5 years is of great interest, and obviously this is going to be a World Cup period." It makes it sound like they aren't worried, Jess and Maddie. Nissan, another one of Super Netball's main partners, is in a negotiation period with the sport too. Basically, I'd like to know, are we worried?
4: I don't think I'm worried. I think Netball has really consistently attracted long-term partners, generally in line with broadcast arrangements. It would be hard to imagine Super Netball without a banking partner. We've had the Commonwealth Bank Trophy. We've had the ANZ Championship. Obviously, ANZ's the major sponsor of the Premiership in New Zealand. Perhaps there's another banking giant ready to stand up. But I think there's also health insurance firms, superannuation, plenty of things in that sort of finance industry, or even into the health field, that would particularly be looking at Netball as a really positive association to have in the long term. So, no, I'm not too concerned about whether someone might step into the fray. There might even be someone like Origin, for example, who's got an ongoing relationship with Netball along many levels, getting into that elite space specifically.
3: Do we think like Netball Australia will be trying to get a company that starts with S for the alliteration?
2: I was just
3: all
2: about to say, I'm so used to SSN. I'm not good with change. So would love it if an S-related sponsor could step in. But I guess I can adapt. It's fine. Whatever.
3: As someone that works for the ABC, I don't think I ever really call it Suncorp Super Netball, but yeah, I just hope it's not going to be something like it is in the NSL, the soft and gentle Super Netball League or something like that. I don't think I could handle that, Jess.
4: I think we can have something a little bit stronger than that. And that's why I also mentioned the superannuation funds too, because there's a lot of involvement from those guys. I know Aware Super is currently a sponsor of at least three, I think, Super Netball teams. That one might be an easy one because the name's already in the competition. So whether you have the Aware Super Netball competition, that might be an easy one to get to. But yeah, I think the alliteration will be hard to let go for some who are in that commercial space.
3: Mads, what do you think about the way they've spun this media statement? Because I can't quite tell, you know, who's happy about this situation and who's, I mean, the way it reads, you have to assume that it's Suncorp who's pulled out of this partnership. They've decided to exit it. And so it's Super Netball that will be looking for the next naming rights sponsor in that sense. But obviously the way Netball Australia's come back with the quotes, it makes it sound like they've had so much interest that it's actually beneficial to them that Suncorp has exited. So it's a funny one, obviously a bit of PR going on here, but I had to read it a few times to go, okay, so who's actually decided to exit this? And I think it is Suncorp by the way it reads.
2: Classic media release. And I guess you have to spin it in that positive way too, because you don't want to make it seem like we're on the precipice of this big change and our major sponsor has also abandoned us. That does read pretty terribly. I am worried. We've had players now leave to go play AFLW sponsors, go for AFLW or NRLW teams. So if I see Suncorp starting to sponsor another women's sport in a different code, I'll be upset that everyone's abandoning netball. But that's okay. Make room for the people who want to be here is the good thing. So hopefully it is a good opportunity for someone else to come on, and maybe it works well being at the same time as this new broadcast agreement. But yeah, it is. Yeah, it's definitely a bit of media PR spin happening over there to make it seem like the best thing in the world when it's probably a bit annoying, I'm imagining. But
4: and maybe we're taking some inspiration from Gwyneth Paltrow, Chris Martin there. This is a commercially conscious uncoupling.
2: Commercially conscious uncoupling. Yes, perfect.
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3: Round 13 game analysis. We'll start with the game of the round, which I had. It was the Melbourne Derby, the Vixens falling to the Mavericks 59-50 at John Cain Arena. And as we said, the first time ever the Mavericks have won this game in 3 seasons of existence. So it was pretty good to see, I will say. As someone that's not based in Victoria, I know that was heartbreaking for Vixens fans. It was pretty interesting watching their reactions in the crowd towards the end. The camera had a nice zoom in on some of their worried and concerned faces. And I've got 2 Vixens fans here with me too. So I've got an inkling on how they feel. Jamie Lee Price was named player of the match. But Jess, I really felt like it could have been anyone from the Mavericks team. There wasn't like a pure standout because I thought they all contributed.
4: The sign of a strong team performance, isn't it? When you could pick, I was going to say 7, but you could pick from 9, really, essentially. It was a really strong performance right across the course, but you can't really cope past Jamie Lee Price in any game when she's performing the way she is at the moment. Absolutely the pickup of the season. And I'm counting on Marae Vandenberg in that too.
3: And a Kate Heffernan, we can't forget her.
4: Yes.
3: Now, the Mavericks are looking like a very dangerous team at this time of year, and it feels like they've got their build right in the season. They've slowly gained traction. After round 7, they were 3 wins, had lost to the Swifts, Vixens, Thunderbirds and Fever, and a lot of their matches were either won or lost by small margins. Then they lost their starting goalkeeper just 3 rounds in, Tara Hinchcliffe out for the season, and I think you got a sense of the hunger and fight they've put in to be where they are in this match, in this derby. They have only dropped 1 of their last 6 games, and I really feel like there's a bit of tenacity and hunger and fight behind the way that they're playing, which makes them a bit unpredictable because you know they're going to attack the game, especially late on, but you don't know how you're going to stand up to that given they seem like a very different team to the one you faced to start the season. So they were often first to loose ball. They were way more eager and willing to attack the game. And it doesn't feel like they have as much structure about their players, say, the Vixens would, but they're just playing what's in front of them. I mean, I could be wrong on this, and I know Jess is big on structures, so she'll probably give me her thoughts on that. But that's how it comes across. Very noticeably different to the Vixens, who are all about discipline, the game plan. They have all that drilled into them. So it does feel like Vixens have maybe lost a bit of faith in that in recent weeks. It was serving them so well to start 2026. No team, even the Thunderbirds, were able to outplay it across the course of an entire game. But now you can see them dropping their heads and second-guessing their options. At this point, I could see it being a Mavericks and Thunderbirds grand final based on watching the teams, assessing their own self-belief, which feels like a big call. But when you watch these teams, you can tell how desperately they want to win, and they're so convincing. The intense pressure the Mavericks put on the Vixens defensively here gave them no time to think. They have done so well to clean up their act. At the start of the season, that timing on the hunt for ball was wild and uncontrolled. Now they've worked that out, mostly when they need to pull out and how to stay in play while contesting, trusting their abilities individually and together. The penalty count read 68-54 the Vixens' way, 14 penalties difference. The Mavericks had more gains, more intercepts, and honestly, it feels like they've got nothing to lose and are rapidly building confidence and momentum as we enter the finals. So I think, Jess, that's a real credit to Jared Murphy in his first year as a coach.
4: Yeah, huge raps on Jez. I think he's done a terrific job with this squad. And it's interesting you talk about how it feels like they're playing with less structure. Jared's a real systems-based coach, and you see that throughout his coaching for a long time with the Geelong Cougars in the Victorian Netball League. And his approach with each of his athletes is clearly an if-this-then-that kind of approach. So if you're faced with this scenario in court, I want you to pull out this particular structure or this particular move from your kit bag and employ it to combat what you're seeing in front of you. So he's empowering his athletes to recognise what's in front of them and then move into the system that responds to that particular play in front of them at the time. And I think at the moment that's what we're seeing. We're seeing the units moving into particular systems and structures without needing to be told by one particular athlete or needing to be told necessarily at a time out. So they're shifting into those familiar structures and systems much more fluidly and balancing the court. And they're really comfortable now with the license they've been given to do things that you wouldn't necessarily otherwise be allowed to do in the quote-unquote Victorian pathway, i.e. to hoik a ball across two channels of the court from one side to the other. Murphy allows his players to pick and choose their moments to do those wild things. And I think they're picking and choosing the right moments now. So, yeah, it's really exciting, netball. And I think there's a lot to be said about the mindset they're in. Anything is theirs at this point.
3: Defensive approach from Mavericks has been pretty rife this year. We've heard opposition coaches speak about how their players have been on the floor. I know I was quite vocal to start the season about the landing space and how they were taking that out for some players. And I thought it was leaning on the dangerous side of things sometimes. It could have maybe been pulled up a bit more by the umpires. But as I've alluded to, I think that they've worked that out now, and it really is just about speed for them. It's just about getting to the ball as quickly and as fastly as possible because they don't have the taller players that Amy Parmenter has alluded to. Their strength is simply their speed and trying to get there first. But I do think they've found that balance now, Jess, of knowing, okay, am I going to get pulled up here and is that actually helpful for the team, or am I just going to go in hard for it and do I have the time to get there first? I think they've worked that out as the season has gone on. They've refined that is what I'm trying to say. And I think their closing speed has got to be one of the best in Super Netball. I'd put it up there with the Thunderbirds. And I do think if they meet again in a finals scenario, that closing speed will really come into it. I'd love to see who's going to win that facet of the game.
4: I think there's two parts there. Yes, they've tidied up their timing. And Super Netball is so fast that a fraction of a second is enough to make the difference between something that's dangerous and something that's really clever. So I think that's one part of it. The other part of it is that other clubs are aware of the danger and they are making decisions to release or not to release balls to certain parts of the court, knowing that it might create that contact that they're not looking for. It's a little bit like how you might go in a match. Don't mind if you give away a few penalties in the first quarter if it means that they're not releasing the ball into your goal shooter.
3: Moving on to my next point, Unique Pahlavi. I want to have a discussion about her because I wonder if the Mavs have unlocked the best of her yet. Is she someone that would be re-signed by the club or a hot commodity for another team in the contracting window that's coming up? I think one of the areas the Mavericks could fall down in finals is that they haven't quite worked out their shooting end. Shimona Nelson is solid. Riley Batchelor goes missing in games and has to be reminded often by the coach to get involved in the play. Sasha McDonald offers them some good variety off the bench in goal attack. But if there was a way they could get a Pahlavi and a Nelson combination happening, I would love to see how that goes at the end of the game. She could run out in goal attack, I reckon. We've seen her do it before. She's such a game changer, and Nelson is the solid, reliable one. Right now, Pahlavi is sitting on the bench a lot, and I don't see her being the type of player you have to remind to get involved. She enters the game. She trusts her instincts. It probably helps that she's already played internationals and been to a World Cup. She's faced the best in the world already, beyond the Super Netball competition, and been able to deliver. I know she's 25, but of all their shooting options, she and Nelson are actually the most experienced when you look at their resume. For all the praises we sing of Jared Murphy and how he has very quickly worked out his players, I do think Pallavi is still a question mark that they haven't quite nailed yet. She's played 3 less games than she did last year and scored 18 more goals. I do think she could be someone that is chased by other teams if she wants more court time. And we already knew she was a hit at the Swifts in 2024. It feels like she's still trying to prove her worth to the Mavericks. 15 minutes in this one, 12 goals at 93% accuracy. Nelson's stats were 45 minutes, 40 goals at 93% accuracy. So I'm not sure if you agree with me and what I'm saying, or if you like the switch up from Jez in some games to bring her on with Sasha McDonald and run a whole new shooting combo late in the game. Could we see this shooting combo winning the premiership in the back end of a match? I'm not sure. It does feel like a lot of young energy coming off the bench at once. So, yeah, curious to hear your thoughts on this one, Jess.
4: I think the Mavericks are really interesting because they are the only club in this competition that can bring two completely different game styles through their shooting circle. So when you've got Nelson on court, it's a post-up shooter. You have a goal attack that feeds, that draws, that has to complete her leads out of the circle to draw another defender away so you can get a one-on-one for Nelson to take a specky, as she often does. And that's a really reliable one-point way of playing netball for a considerable period of time. When you need to make a really big change-up, what the Mavericks can do is pull off Batchelder and Nelson and bring on McDonald and Pallavi and play a true moving circle. Now, for that to work, both shooters really need to be moving, and I think that might be the Achilles heel of the Nelson-Pallavi combination. And I love Pallavi at goal attack. She's been awesome there for the City West Falcons in the past. I think she plays a great goal attack game, but she needs to be playing with a goal shooter who has trustworthy feet and trustworthy hands. And yes, Shimona Nelson catches like nothing else these days, but her passing has a little bit to be desired. You don't want her handling the ball a whole lot. And the speed at which Pallavi plays the game with her hands doesn't suit that combination. So I think it's a really interesting scenario for Jared Murphy to be playing with, because he can actually completely change up a game style mid-game. And if you're coming up against a team that's well-drilled and has done its game analysis in preparation, so if, for example, you come up against the Vixens who have one way they're going to play and then you completely change it up, it's like playing a second team in the same game. So I think it's a real unique strength of that particular club, excuse the pun. I don't see Unique going anywhere next year. I think she's very likely to stay close to home. Strong family connections in Melbourne. I don't think she's likely to leave the state. And honestly, it's pretty exciting at the Mavericks at the moment. Why would you want to leave? Because if they don't realise their potential this season, you can see them it happening in the next few seasons. So I suspect it would be hard to draw many players who are playing well at the moment away from the Mavericks in the next season or two.
3: Yeah, really important to note that the Mavericks do feel like they're building something special. And I think part of that is the players buying into the culture and that build, Jess. So let me throw my question back at you then. Could you see a Sasha McDonald or a Riley Batchelder in goal attack winning them a premiership right now?
4: Yes, easy answer that one. I do. I think I can see that happening. I think it's about the timing of when those combinations get pulled in one direction or the other. It's pretty clear that Sasha particularly is very coachable in the moment. So with a well-used timeout, she will take technical feedback very quickly and apply it on court. Batchelder less, but then she also, I think the ceiling for her potential is much higher. I think Batchelder is the kind of player that might just have one out-of-the-box game where she hits everything and can't do any wrong. A little bit like Sasha Glasgow did in that grand final that West Coast Fever won, where it felt like everything she touched turned to gold. I think that there is a game like that in Batchelder, and given the right conditions, I think both of them could deliver something pretty special.
3: Let's turn our attention to the Vixens. 3 losses in the space of 4 rounds after being undefeated for 9 rounds straight. I'm getting a bit of deja vu here from the Swifts last year. What's gone wrong for the Vixens? It's unfortunate they've been hit with injury in the second half of the season, because I do think it's hampering their chances to be at their absolute best. Not sure if Hannah Mundy is on managed minutes. I did ask the club about that today and didn't get an answer. But I think also some of the other things are communication on court were missing. They lost their usual rhythm and spark. Some of the biggest mistakes came from their best players. There were 6 general play turnovers for Joe Weston, 4 for Maloney. Speaking of, I feel like I haven't seen a trademark Kate Maloney rev up for weeks, unless the cameras are just missing it. Jess, you've been a member of the Ball and Mop squad for this club. Maddie, you're a diehard Vixens fan. You've both been to so many of their games at John Cain Arena. That was quite a tense one. And I was, as I said earlier, loving all of the shots of the crowd on the cameras because they didn't know what to do with themselves at the end of this match, the fans. How did you imagine the atmosphere would have been seeing the new rivals get up?
4: There is no worse place to be on the planet than inside John Cain Arena when the Vixens are not doing well because it has negative atmosphere. Now, I know this for a fact because Pete Laser, who is the MC for the Vixens home matches at John Cain Arena, has long told me that Melbourne crowds, and not just Melbourne Vixens crowds, but Melbourne crowds are the hardest ones to get up and about unless their team is playing perfect sport. So that's true of cricket, it's true of netball, true of football. We love the best of sport, but we're spoilt for choice. So we can sit back and not say much if nothing's happening in front of us. So yes, it would have been a vacuum of atmosphere at the end of the game on the weekend. Sometimes it feels a little bit like the crowd doesn't know what to do. And it's interesting too, because there's a lot of crossover between Vixens and Mavericks members. Most of the Vixens members I know are also Mavericks membership holders. People really love to support the sport in our state. Does show where the heart lies. And I know this was a Vixens home match, so there were more Vixens members there, perhaps holding that one to the fore at the time. But yeah, gosh, it would have been an empty feeling in the stadium.
2: Yes, I definitely agree with what Jess has said. And I think it's quite funny as well. Me and my friends who go to the netball, we love the netball and we love the Vixens, but we love the netball more than anything. And so again, a lot of them are also Mavericks members as well, have both memberships. And I got a message from one of my friends being like, I guess it would be okay if the Mavs were in the grand final like the other day, which I don't think would have happened generally otherwise. It's like Vixens or nothing else. You know, there is a lot of love growing for the Mavericks side as well. But yes, I've been in John Cain Arena when the Vixens have lost and it is not a good vibe. It is not a good place to be. So I can only imagine.
3: There was a record home and away crowd for John Cain Arena at this one, 9,084 people to be exact. Going off tangent a little bit, I am so pleased to see that crowd for the Mavericks building well. Sure, it would have been majority Vixens fans there on the weekend, but we know what happened with Collingwood. And I think towards the end of their existence in Super Netball, it was really dire fan membership crowd-wise. It was actually really heartbreaking to tune in and see 0 people in the crowd, next to no people in the crowd each week. The Mavericks are building something, and I know there's been complaints about the noise and how loud the music is, and they said they're going to turn that down now in response to that, which I think is good to listen to the fans, but just great to have 2 Melbourne teams in the finals, I think, and I think you need that in the heartland of Melbourne because it is such a parochial city. They embrace sport like no other. And so to have 2 clubs there that are doing well and garnering support is actually great for the Super Netball competition in my eyes, Jess.
4: Yeah, absolutely. And I think it is worth noting that the Mavs have changed their game day experience. And as much as anything, that would have been a response to the continual poor turnout for games. I know I went to the round one match that they hosted in Bendigo, which was a great opportunity to take the sport regionally, but also a much smaller stadium, and it was nowhere near being close to sold out. Oh, it was also one of the hardest sensory experiences I've ever had, and I'm not particularly sensitive to sensory input. I feel like I needed to have a cold shower and a hot bath all at once at the end of that game. So taking on that feedback is important, and I believe that they have taken that on and put it into practice. And look, there is nothing better than good sport. People will come if you build it, and they are building it. And this is a pretty exciting brand of netball and a pretty exciting club differentiator. So hopefully the only way is up.
3: My last point on this game was the call-up for Kim Borgia. Do we think there's something to be said about this trend of going back to past players? So Borgia's not retired. She's been playing in the State League, but it shows that trend of your Casey Kapuas, your Katrina Roys, your Imelda Aiken-George. We haven't seen Kim Borger play for the team since 2018. She is Vixen number 41, but they barely used her in this match. Still opted for Garbin at goal attack and Austin at goal shooter at one point when they needed a switch up. She only got 11 minutes on court, one regular goal, one super shot in that time, barely got to touch the ball. The teams have gone looking for experience in the State League because Lily Graham is injured and youngster Mia Lavis clearly is not ready after her debut the other week. She's still a bit green. Do we think there's something to be said here about the next generation of the league not being quite ready? Does it have anything to do with the restructure of the national pathways? I'm getting quite deep here, Jess. You'll love this. There's no more A&L. Is Super Netball Reserves cutting it? Is it doing the job it should be doing if these players aren't ready? Do we have the debt we think we have in this country? Because those players are not getting enough opportunity to then step up at this level and be comfortable at this standard.
4: I suspect it's more about how large that step up is, and that's less about the depth in our pathways and more about how extraordinary the level of netball is at Super Netball. Even if you play internationally, sometimes the intensity is a step down. So if you look at what, for example, Tanya Obst is doing with introducing the younger players into her squad, managing their minutes, managing their role clarity, like she's been doing with a Sophie Casey, for example. She's building diamonds, and she's doing that by introducing them incrementally to the Super Netball environment. So I don't think it's necessarily a concern that we're looking back to players that have been there and done that before, Kim Borger being one of them. I tend to agree that she should have had a little bit more time. If you think that putting Garbin at goal attack is going to solve your problems, you should be looking to your bench and putting Kim Borger on at goal shooter and keeping Kira Austin on court for that defensive pressure. So, no, I don't think it's an alarm bell for the pathways. I think it says something about the level that Super Netball's played at.
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3: First to take us through our mini analysis is Jess, who had the Swifts and Thunderbirds game at Ken Rosewell Arena, where the T-Birds got up 66-60.
4: Yeah, and look, last week I took on this one thinking it might have been the upset of the round. The Swifts had a great opportunity to do something spectacular here to keep their slim chances alive. But look, what won the Thunderbirds this game was near-perfect netball. It was an absolute cracking first quarter, 24 goals to 13. They only failed to score off one centre pass. They converted 100% of their four gains and their two unforced turnovers, both of which were intercepts to LaTanya Wilson when Biddy's threw the ball directly to her, as she is wont to do. She does sort of entice the ball towards her hands. There's really only that failure to score off one centre pass that is the only thing you could point to as being the fault in that quarter. And unfortunately for the Swifts, they've just come up against the juggernaut at the wrong time. Thunderbirds had the luxury of treating this game like it was a training drill, really, just tinkering here and there. And I got the feeling that Tanya Obst was running some scenarios, a little bit of the, what if we don't have Georgie available to play a goal attack? What if we don't have Tilly Garrett available? What if Latanya gets injured? Those sorts of things. And I think there are times when teams have used games they thought they were going to win as training scenarios and it has backfired. I think West Coast Fever did that a couple of times against Collingwood and it really backfired against them a few years back now. Thunderbirds had the luxury of doing this because they had earned it. So Obst opted to start with Sophie Casey on the court. She stuck with her for a full half. And as I've mentioned earlier, she's really managed Casey's court time beautifully. And she's having that impact across the game time too. She's very clear on her role. She goes out there, she does her job. And I think the Thunderbirds have set her up for success in her career and potentially long-term for a national career as well. It was interesting to see too that Tanya even toyed with having Elmeray Funderburk out the front in goal attack in the third quarter. We saw that for the first time earlier this season against the Vixens when everything was going wrong and Tanya was throwing the bibs up in the air. This time around, she's giving her the challenge of saying, okay, what can you actually do there when things are going well? I think they played a positional swap anyway, so I'm not sure we saw too much in that we would take forward. They also had the luxury of not using Orgis at goal attack until quarter four, and they didn't even need her to put up an attempt. That's really interesting. It'd be pretty rare the game that Georgie Horgis plays at goal attack and doesn't even put up a shot. But if I'm Di Honey, and sorry to bring this back to the Vixens again, but I'm thinking about what I'm going to do when it comes to the major semi-final, I'm going to look at what worked to nullify Vandenberg in round six ahead of that big semi-final in Adelaide. She's averaging 49 goals a game. So maybe if you can shut her down or you can shut the surface to her down through Heffernan and through Horgis, maybe that's the way to win again against the Thunderbirds, who are just looking absolutely superb at the moment. On the other side of things, what lost the Swifts the game? That first quarter. It was a really poor quarter from them. And sometimes you just have a crap run of luck. And honestly, that's really what the Swifts had on the weekend. With the announcement that Clough would be sitting this one out to manager lower leg injury, I think that was really the beginning of the doom to come. And there were only 8 minutes into the game when Grace White went down with an ankle injury, bringing Nicola Barge to court. And it took her a little bit of time to adjust to the pace of the game too, with Bryony bringing Hadley on for Fraser shortly thereafter. We spoke last week about how beautifully the Weke White-Fraser-Proud combo was in attack, with Fraser taking the lead. It's a really smart move, I think, from Bryony Ankle to bring Hadley back on in to run the attack, take Fraser off, and work with her old pal Proud to feed Weke and build Barge's confidence. And we saw that really grow over the game. Turner played a really terrific game, although I didn't notice her a lot. When I looked at the stats and I saw she'd quietly collected five games, I thought, that's the kind of Turner we know and love, and it's been a few years since we've seen that. That's really what happened to the Swifts. It all just went downhill. I'm hopeful that Grace White's injury isn't too serious. She did grab that ankle quite high on the leg, which can be indicative of a syndesmosis injury. I'm hoping not. Let's hope to see her out of the moon boots soon.
11: I don't think I've heard of syndesmosis much in netball, Jess, but I've heard of it heaps in rugby league. Are we trending that way with this one?
4: Perhaps we are. We're taking a bit of the rugby league with us. I mean, of course, we had Al Timu, Al Papali'i, as she is these days, joining the Swifts for their squad too. So maybe there was a bit of NRL in the air.
11: Yeah, I was hoping to see her get on because she has been brilliant in the New South Wales State League for the Magic, but not to be, alas. And you can tell that some of these players are really playing for contracts now, given everyone's off contract after the grand final. So I wondered if that was behind the lift for some of them, because I did notice a Maddie Turner did have a lot more involvement, as you alluded to, in this match. So the next mini analysis was Maddie. You had the Firebirds and Lightning Mads in Brisbane, 66-59 the final score.
18: Yes, and I really thought this one was going to go the Lightning way. So I was pretty surprised by the outcome. But at the same time, the Firebirds played a really good game of netball. And as Kiri Will said, probably the way that they'd wanted to play all season. So they lifted for the Queensland Cup, that's to be sure. So I think what did win them the game was the fact that they did have a really cohesive team for once, I will say. It just felt like they were all working together really well. And it was also one of the first weeks where there was no players on managed minutes. Every change was tactical. They had their full 10 available to them. And we know that just with netball, it's often the case that that just doesn't happen. So, you know, you do have to still be able to play a good game without your full 10 or with some players playing managed minutes. But I do think in this case it did really help the Firebird side. I will say Maddie Gordon definitely had an impact on this game. There was huge speed and strength in that midcourt, and I think that was thanks to her and Macy Gardner. It just, yeah, the ball was flying down court, and she also was having a good impact in defense and pickups as well. She was just all over everything, smothering and relentless and hungry to the ball. So that was amazing to see. Mary Cholock, it's been similar all season, I guess. She is a confidence player, I think we've said before. She did have 6 turnovers through this game, but I feel like she did grow in confidence, and I do think that combination with Tapia Selby-Rickett is really beginning to flourish. Tapia also had an amazing game. I noticed this game that she's also putting up a huge volume, more like we maybe see in the Vixens with Kira Austin, Sophie Garbin, and that was very apparent compared to the other end of the court where Kara Konen was really not putting up as many goals as Danelle Wollum. So there's more of a shared load between the goal attack and goal shooter, I think, in the Firebird side. And once Mary did feel confident on court, that combination was really going well. Kiri Wills did say in commentary that she feels like Tapia Selby-Rickett has been grossly underestimated in this competition and is now settling in to do what she knows best. My last note on the Firebirds is just that the defensive pressure was immense. Kelly Jackson was the MVP of the game. She had 4 intercepts and great support from Ruby Bakel-Doran and Isabel Shearer, who came on as well just to get a little bit longer arms over pressure during the 2-point period. And it felt like in this game that Kiri Wills could finally rotate players maybe how she'd wanted to all season. And I will just say, I would not want to be shooting under the arms of Jackson. That double-handed lean is just like very terrifying. So it was good to see that in action this game. Now, I won't spend as much time on the Lightning because I'm just going to say similar things that we've been saying for most of the season. What lost them the game was just a stagnant attack and just really everyone moving into the same space, into the midcourt. It was mentioned multiple times in commentary, and hearing Steph Fretwell look at her former team and just seeing that they were trying so hard, but them trying so hard was almost causing more issues in that they were all running like very intensely, but just into the same space. And there was just not that sort of tactical backing or this understanding of where each other is. And it just shows how disconnected this team really is. Very disappointing to see that Liz Watson, our Diamonds captain, as we head into the Commonwealth Games, had 7 turnovers this game, which I just think is not really up to scratch. I will say, though, Bruce, who had a pretty quiet game, I was glad to see that Ash Irvin came on and was properly injected into this game and played out probably a good 3 quarters or just under 3 quarters of the game. I think she had a really good impact. She confused the space. There was a few wayward passes that ended up the way of the Lightning, but of course when they're not converted, that just brings down the vibes of the team. I do really hope that she becomes a starting player with a club next season, because I think Ash Irvin is an incredible player and we've seen that, but she's just not getting enough court time for us to, you know, for her to get that Diamonds call up. And I do think that with another team she would be able to have that, so I really hope that we get to see her in a starting goalkeeper position. Danelle Wollum's confidence also seemed down this game, and we know that she is a confidence player as well. She did have some great super shots towards the end of the game, but I think just that disconnect in the attacking line, and also I feel like Kara's not always there for the backup that maybe Danelle wants, and that also lowers her confidence as well. We don't see Kara necessarily going for the rebound off Danelle's super shot. And so I think, yeah, they just need to fix that up a bit so that they can both feel a bit more confident in that shooting end. I was excited when Gabby Sinclair came on in the 2nd quarter for the super shot period, but then, yeah, we didn't see her for the rest of the game when they desperately needed some super shots. So again, I just think they need to figure out what's happening in that shooting end. But there was nothing that we really haven't said previously, I would say, about the Lightning.
3: Moving on. The last game of the round was the Giants and Fever. The Fever pipping the home side by 1 at the end there, 61-60 at Canrosewell Arena. I really hoped the Giants were going to do it. They looked like they were going to finally taste victory in 2026. Jess, you're shaking your head. For just a 3rd time this season, they won the first 2 quarters, but they don't know how to hold on to a match and close it out. So what lost the Giants the game? My initial reaction was the main difference in this one for them was that starting midcourt switch up that was forced because of the hand injury to Amy Slager. Casey Adamson filled her role at wing defence, which allowed Hope White to start in centre and Whitney Souness to start at wing attack. Now, we hadn't seen this starting combination before, but these players have actually popped up in these positions throughout the season and worked together in these spots. We just haven't had them start together and spend a decent chunk of time the way they did here for 55 minutes of a game. Hope White began the season as a definite wing attack for the Giants, but from round six onwards has been used more and more at centre. She was bloody excellent. And I know that Kate Cornish, who's usually with us, is always harping on about Hope being the future and Hope needing to get a starting spot. And I think this match was really indicative of that. Whitney Souness and Casey Adamson both had one of the better games I've seen from them this campaign. With better service in the midcourt, Sophie Dwyer was able to focus on her job. And as a result, she also had one of the best games for the year. She was the most composed I've seen her play for a long while. She was the first to the rebound, had a 92% accuracy overall, and 19 goals from 19 attempts. So 100% accuracy in the ones, 3 from 5 for super shots. The leadership qualities we've been hoping to see from her really shone in this one. With 5 minutes to go, the Giants went away from that midcourt combination. Hope White was subbed off. Souness shift into centre and Thompson came on and took the wing attack bib, Skye Thompson that is. I think that was a reactive move by Nerida Stewart as the Fever had got in front on the scoreboard by 2. But as soon as they made this sub, I was already thinking, oh no, that's it. Because we know Souness hasn't had the best season. And I thought giving her more of a role in the game was actually not the way to go. Part of me wondered, had Hope White indicated with her coach that she was flagging? She hadn't played a full 60 minutes of super netball, especially at centre this season. But I would have backed her to run out the final 5 minutes if that had been the case. We had all expected the Fever to win this and win big, and they did eventually get over the line. But I think it was more a reflection of the Fever getting back to their typical standards than the Giants necessarily doing a heap wrong. So a key couple of changes from Dan Ryan did help them lift those standards. Liv Wilkinson turned the game for them when she came on late in the second quarter with 4 super shots. The addition of Jess Anstis to the midcourt was another massive gear shifter. She came on in wing defence at the same time with 4.5 minutes left in the quarter and brought more structure to their defensive end. Why is she starting on the bench? Why? Jess, you were wondering this last week. I'm wondering it too. I was thinking, just spitballing, does she have an injury that's being managed maybe? But I spoke to the Fever today and they confirmed it's purely a selection-based decision, which I just can't get my head around. She has done nothing wrong this season to deserve to be starting on the bench. Anyway, once these two helped the Fever get back to their best, then the rest of the team lifted. Some things to note about the Fever. For the last 2 weeks, they have had 2 bad starts against the Mavericks and Giants. In fact, they haven't had the best record in the first quarter this season. In 5 times, they've lost the first quarter. In 2 times, they've drawn it. So for half of their campaign, they've struggled to be the dominant team from that opening whistle, and yet they've been sitting in that top 3 position for the majority of the year. That probably speaks to a little bit of a weakness that they need to combat if they're going to do damage in finals. Another thing, they look fatigued. Even Dan Ryan, who usually has so much energy to give to his coaching, looked flat. They'll play the Vixens on the road in round 14. If they can't get that 3rd spot on the ladder back before finals, they will have to play the minor semi-final in Melbourne, and that'll make it 3 weeks in a row travelling away from Perth. They need to try and get their spark back because being tired at this point on the cusp of finals is really not an option. Now, this news came through late today for the Giants in that Jane Watson has announced her retirement from professional netball. She's played 15 seasons at the top. She's a World Cup champion for New Zealand. She's a Constellation Cup winner. She's a dual ANZ Premiership Player of the Year and a dual Premiership Player. I could see this coming, Jess. I felt like the writing was on the wall a little bit, knowing she did the injury to both legs in the season. She's already flagged giving up netball before in New Zealand with the ANZ Premiership and extended her career with the tactics longer than she thought she was actually going to play. So the fact she's come here and done this injury, I thought, okay, that may be the end for Jane. And that's proved to be the point. Nice to see her get to play Super Netball for one season, even if it only was like a handful of games.
4: Absolutely. A great way for her to end, at least having given herself the opportunity to experience Super Netball and playing in Australia. Big sacrifice being away from family, being away from her daughter for extended periods of time. And it's really unfortunate that injury has played a role towards the end of her career. But look, I will always remember Jane Watson for being menacing, for having the wingspan of an albatross, for having a high ponytail and some of the best gym photos. Her back is absolutely rippled. She's a really strong athlete. I've always really enjoyed watching her play.
3: It's a good point about family too, because she did pop up in commentary in the Netball New South Wales Premier League with me a couple of weeks in a row there. And she was telling me how she was kind of making the trip back and forth for her daughter's birthday, and she often wasn't there for it. And I think her daughter's four now. The pull of family, I think, is quite strong there, and one of the reasons she's decided to hang up the dress. All that's left to do is to pick our game of the round to watch for round 14, and it will be the last time we ever do this in 2026, which blows my mind. On Saturday, we have the Lightning and Thunderbirds playing at Uni SC Arena. Then we have the Mavericks and Firebirds playing at John Cain Arena. And on Sunday, Vixens Fever again in Melbourne, and the Sydney Derby Giants and Swifts at Ken Rosewell Arena. This may be a farewell for Jane Watson if she is able to get back on court from those injuries. They've flagged that as a maybe at this point. I'm hoping she can get on. That would be nice. What do we think? I probably assume that Vixens and Fever is going to be the game of the round, knowing that those two teams have a point to prove ahead of finals.
4: Yeah, that one will either be an incredible ding-dong battle or it will be an incredible letdown. And I think that all four matches have the potential to be that for us this week. We've got players playing for contracts. We may even have coaches playing for contract or coaching for contracts at this end of the season too. There might be some more retirements yet to be announced ahead of the final games as well. Look, the Mavericks and Fever are probably the only two teams left in it with something to gain in terms of where they finish on the ladder here, which makes those two games, Mavericks Firebirds on the Saturday evening and then the Sunday game between Vixens and Fever, particularly interesting for ladder results. But I love a derby, so Giants and Swifts could bring something pretty special for us. Giants will really be looking to play for a little bit of dignity there. Maybe they can get a win to bring it home.
18: I would be keen to see how the Firebirds go this week, because I was really impressed with how they played against the Lightning, and it will be interesting to see how they go with their full 10 stacking up a top four team, just in terms of, again, probably for contracts and who will be sticking around. It'd be interesting to see who really steps up in that game. But I do think, yeah, ultimately, Vixens Fever, can't go past it. That'll be the game that I'll be most excited to watch.
3: What did you make of what I said about the Fever looking fatigued? Do you think that could play a big role in this game against the Vixens?
18: Yeah, for sure. And I do think, yeah, there's been something about the Fever all year, hasn't there? Like at the start, they were hampered by injuries. Now they've got most of those players back, but you're right. It's like a little bit of their spark is not quite there. Yeah, I agree. They have been fatigued, and obviously the Vixens weren't at their best this week as well. So yeah, it'll be interesting to see how they stack up against each other.
4: I do think Dan Ryan loves a storytelling opportunity, and he loves to have his back up against the wall. So if anyone can build a campaign out of the next few weeks, it'll be Dan Ryan. So we might see a re-energised Fever rocking up to John Cain Arena on Sunday.
18: They're not the best, though, when they have their backs up against the wall, I might say. They're not good at finishing out those high-pressure games. So I don't know if it's the best place for them to be at this end of the season.
3: I am actually going to say if Jess Anstis gets more court time, they will do better and find that spark, I believe, anyway. Well, thank you both for all your opinions. We are done wrapping up round 13, and we have one more round to come before we get to talk about the exciting finals. Thank you both. It's goodbye for now.
18: Bye.
4: See you later.
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21: That's why we are playing so well, because the training standard is so high and everyone wants to prove their spot to get in the side and get spicy at time. And that's what you sort of want, that competition for spots, to keep everyone on their toes and not get too comfortable. And I think you can team that with flags, they use 30 to 34 players or something like that. Everyone can get used with their fight and their time, and if time comes to try and stay in the side.
20: Download

0: Saturday morning Australian time. Jimmy Allen, the defensive coach at the Saints, will join us ahead of a huge game at Marvel on Sunday, same time as the Socceroos taking on Dirk Guy. And then Drew Petrie is going to join us, the former, well, North Melbourne / West Coast Eagle for the Petrie Plate on Saturday twilight over there at the Melbourne Premiership Ground. So it'll be a pumped up show. Cannot wait to get into it. How are you two gentlemen?
1: Pretty good.
0: Yes.
2: Pretty good.
1: Yep. Looking forward
0: Doggies
1: to
0: had a good win?
1: Yes, they did. They did. They're, I think we spoke about it last week. They're winning the close games, which is a sign of a good team.
0: Good year.
1: Yeah.
0: Good sign of a good year. And well done. No, that's, and I loved it. Hawthorn just get a little bit arrogant every now and then, so it's nice to put him into their box.
1: Yeah, no, it's a good win at the G, as we said.
0: Yeah, no, well done. Did you go or did you?
1: No, I didn't go.
0: You didn't go?
1: No.
0: Okay.
1: No.
0: Keeping your distance?
1: Yeah, I was away at the weekend, wasn't I? I was in Yarrawonga.
0: Oh, that's right, your golf trip. How'd you go?
1: Yeah, very good.
0: Yeah?
1: Yeah, came back for a rest.
0: Right. Fantastic. Did you play well at all?
1: I did day one, and then day two, just talking to the trees all round, really.
0: Yeah. That thick stuff, isn't it?
1: Yeah, the beer kicked in.
0: Yeah, fair enough. Connor, you?
2: Well, Norman? I didn't get absolutely flogged, so that's always an improvement.
0: Well, it is. It is.
2: Yeah, it was close. We were winning. Well, they were winning for...
0: My highlight was the McKay brothers fighting each other. I mean...
2: Ben McKay, I don't know what it is. He's kicking a couple of the last few weeks in forward. I don't know what it is.
0: Actually found a good spot for him. He's clearly
2: he's
0: not
2: playing well, and
0: he's not a defender.
2: Marking most things. Mm. So I'm really confused.
0: Yeah.
2: But, you know, he's playing well.
0: Yep, playing well.
2: Better than he has been. And he'll get into the groove of it.
0: Yep. Essendon will continue their losing streak on Saturday, which is fantastic.
2: Essendon beat you guys last time.
0: Yes,
2: you have no room to speak about this.
0: Hey, well, let's start the show, eh? And with one of our favourites, through this.
3: I just got that Friday night fever.
0: Well, Friday night, it's down at the Cattery at the Alphabet Stadium. It's a big game for the Cats after losing their last two. Gold Coast, well, they need to return to form. But it's also White Night in Geelong. It's a second annual White Night. And to preview it and all the stuff around Geelong, including the elevation of Gary Ablett Jr. into the Hall of Fame, is our great mate from down the highway, Shannon Burns. Burnsy, how are you, great man?
4: G'day, Jack. Connor, Dave, yes, going very well down here, mate. Very excited about White Night, second year of White Night, and it was great to see a great mate of mine, Gaz Jr., get inducted, thoroughly deserved, inducted into the Hall of Fame, and we'll see where that leads down the future. One day may become a legend. Mm. So, all positive things down this way.
0: That's good to hear. We'll get to the actual team soon, but just on Junior, to be honest, after looking at the highlights package and what Tom Harley put together, I thought it could have been you that was elevated in the Hall of Fame. You're in a lot of photos there, Burnsy.
4: Yeah, I went out of my way throughout my whole career just to sit on his shoulder or be anywhere within the proximity of Gaz right throughout the time that we played together. And it feels like it's paying off because I certainly got in the background of a number of shots over the last couple of days. And, I've been reminded of it from a few sources. So, unashamedly, I'll say that.
0: No, fair enough. I'd do the same for you. Just tell us about the great man. I mean, playing footy with him, obviously, as you say, more than likely to be elevated even further into legendary status. But just to play with him and reflecting on the career that he had.

0: I mean, how lucky are you that you got to call him a friend and then, you know, teammate and everything else like that?
1: Yeah, I'm very lucky to have played with a lot of the players I played with, but none more so than Junior. I put him at the very top of the tree with anyone that I've ever played with. And, yeah, you go through his career, and he did win two Brownlows. I think he's got claims he could have easily have won another two. 2010, he kicked 44 and averaged 34, which is a season... it was better than Dusty's, who was claimed that was the best year ever. Well, Gaz had a better year than that and didn't win it. So, and then another year for the Gold Coast, I think he was winning by about 7 votes or so, and did his shoulder. So he could have easily have had 4 around his neck. Probably could have won the Norm Smith in 08. He had 35 and kicked a couple, and that we obviously lost that grand final. So the accolades they could go on and on. 5 AFLCA awards, 8 All Australians, I've never played with anyone that basically not only had the athletic capabilities but just could see the game like no other. And you sort of run out of superlatives to talk about when you talk about Gaz. And I guess on top of all of that, he was just a humble human being, as you would have seen through all the interviews that he's had over the last 24 hours.
2: Hey, Shannon, it's Dave here. Thanks so much again for joining us, mate. Much appreciated. You probably answered it in a couple of those at the end of the sentences there, but what made Gary Ablett Jr. so good? Why was he probably head and shoulders above the rest in his era?
1: Well, naturally, he was gifted with a few of the traits that he passed down from his old man. Mm. His stop-start ability was as good as anyone. So some players are just a good runners in general, like long distance runners, whereas Gaz, he'd win all our suicides, so like the up and back type testing. So getting on the ground and then getting up, no one could get up off the ground and go as fast as Gaz. So naturally, in a contest, he was superior to anyone that he came up against just because of those traits. But on top of his just naturally gifted, athletic traits, he could see the game ahead of everyone else. So he knew everything that was around him. So in any sort of circumstance, if, one or two or three things were shut down in front of him, he had the fourth and fifth option up his sleeve and would just put it over his shoulder and hit that target. And that was a sort of a trait that no other player really maybe like Stevie Johnson could see the game probably in a similar way, but probably didn't have the explosive power and the traits I touched on earlier that Gaz had. So he's just a special player to have all of those things. Some players have some, but he had them all.
2: I mean, and obviously being a very good friend of his as well and seeing him up close, in his eyes, did he have any weaknesses that he sort of said that he had to work extra hard on, or was he just had everything going well?
1: Well, if he ever identified a weakness, he'd make it his business to basically work on that until it became basically his strength. Yeah. So table tennis was a good example. I used to comfortably beat him at table tennis and he went and bought a table tennis table and a machine and basically played until now we go toe-to-toe and he's as good as anyone. So he's got this competitive streak in him. You don't be sort of fooled by the humble sort of nature of him. Yeah. When it comes to any sport, he wants to win, and he'll do anything in his powers to make sure he does.
0: Now, you're quite right by saying he's the top of your tree, but he's the second best player I've ever seen besides yourself there, Burnsy, particularly your career at Melbourne. Really shot you into fame.
1: Of course.
0: But tell us, he just seems too squeaky clean. Give us some naughtiness. Give us some wildness. What was... Was he ever up to any mischief or anything like that you can remember?
1: He does have a pretty clean sheet, guys. So it's a little bit like LeBron James. A lot of people look for dirt on LeBron and struggle to find it. But we went on footy trips early days, and he loved to drink back then, and we had a lot of fun. But yeah, as he's got older, he's sort of matured like a fine wine. He loves his wine. He basically only exclusively sort of has reds these days. But he still had a wild streak in his early days. But he never really stood outside the boundaries too far or anything that would put him in the papers. So it'd be hard to find some dirt on Gaz over the years. That's for sure.
0: Yeah, he seems quite boring in that way. Now, did you remember back to that leading teams moment? When you're all sat in a circle, I mean, it seems a very famous incident at Geelong, or the preparation to the 2007 season. Do you remember? Do you remember all this? And you know, how intense was it during those times?
1: It was pretty intense. It was for any player that sort of had to sit in front of the whole team, and you got your stop, start, keep feedback from everyone. And I think Gaz's was probably felt harder just because the team knew how important he could be for us, and I guess the skill and talent that he possessed. And some of that feedback was around, I guess, his work rate in the gym, and which it wasn't something that he loved doing, was his gym work. He mainly liked to do his stuff out in the ground, and little things like that. But like, I guess, like I touched on earlier, once he was given something that someone felt like he wasn't good at or didn't do enough of, he did go to work on it like no one else. And whether that was a turning point, I'm not sure, because I think he was going to be great regardless. But it certainly was, I guess, a pivotal moment in ways of the team around that time for everyone. It wasn't just Gaz that maybe we were having a bit too much fun on weekends and not really putting in the work that we needed to. And that all sort of changed after 06. And when you win the flag, that sort of sets the bar for where you're going from there.
0: Who's the next cat to get into the Hall of Fame from your little era?
1: The AFL Hall of Fame?
0: Yes.
1: Yeah, like I have to sort of feel like there's a number of guys that could put their hand up. Like Stevie, I think I've touched on, Jimmy Bartel, obviously Tommy Hawkins and Joel Selwood, guys that, you know, over the next 3 years, when they're eligible, will be putting their hand up pretty quickly, I would have thought. I have to think of the ones that aren't actually in it, because there's a number. There is a lot that could lay claim to it, that's for sure.
0: And then when you get elevated, Burnsy, I expect an invite.
1: I'll definitely hold me to that. When I get elevated, you're A1 on the
0: table. Perfect. Can't wait.
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0: Hey, talk us about the Cats here. I mean, you've lost the last couple in thrilling circumstances. I mean, against Adelaide over there, it was an incredible performance by Jordan Dawson. And, you know, the play that he is this year and what he's had to fight through personally. So, but how's the team feeling?
1: Not too bad. Like, I guess it's something we try to pride ourselves on, that we don't ride the highs too high and don't ride the lows too low. So we have, you know, in the first half of the year, we've lost three close ones, with the, if you throw the Hawks one in there as well, by a point. And, yeah, the Blues, we tend to get the Blues at their best every year, it seems, over the last three or four years. And, and yeah, the Crows put up a good fight, and obviously, like you said, Jordan Dawson was unbelievable in that game after the devastating loss of his brother in recent times. So yeah, some teams have really had some things to really get up for and play for, and that's what you got to expect when you're up in the top end of the ladder. Teams are going to try and, you know, play their best to beat you, and that's what's happened. And sometimes it's not the worst thing, because there are a couple of things in our game that we certainly feel like we could be doing better, and you tend to work on them a bit harder when you lose, I think, as opposed to when you just get over the line. So hopefully that'll come out in the next couple of weeks before we head into the bye.
0: Is Adelaide Oval a problem for the Cats, or, you know?
1: Well, no, it used to be a pretty happy hunting ground for us over the past few years. So I just think this year seems to be a little bit one out of the box. The ground's actually very similar to GMHBA Stadium in ways of dimensions. So the boys tend to really like playing there normally. It's just, yeah, we've just, for whatever reason, haven't brought our best against Port and Adelaide this year. And we did have one win over there, but it was at Norwood, which is a even smaller ground. So, yeah, we normally like going there, but this year it's got the better of us.
2: Hey, Shannon, it's Dave again. How have you found, obviously being up close and personal, how have you found the competition this year in general as compared to recent years? Do you think it's getting stronger? Because there's been quite a few upsets this year.
1: Yeah, no, it certainly feels like if you get any team at their best and you're not at your best yet, there's no team really at the moment.
2: Yeah.
1: Like, I know you touched on the Bombers aren't having the greatest of years, but yeah, like the Bombers and West Coast developing teams and Richmond are probably the three sort of younger teams that you feel like if you're at your best, you should wear them down over the course of a game. But even for them, if they get their tails up early and young teams, you certainly can be caught off guard, as the D's were against the Bombers in Adelaide recently. Yeah. So I was surprised to hear Jack was so confident.
0: Don't bring that up.
9: Keep doing it.
0: Don't do it. Oh, it hurts.
9: It'll happen again this week.
0: This weekend against the Gold Coast, big game for both clubs. Tom Stewart's going to be missing again with a concussion, so hopefully he's okay. But how big a loss? I mean, it just seems a big loss no matter when it is.
1: Yeah, well, I guess it was magnified in the grand final last year when we didn't have him. But, he's not a player that you can replace, to be fair. He's a superstar. Tommy, he's a five-time All-Australian and one of the great modern, you know, backmen. So it's not like we're just going to slot someone in and they're going to play exactly like Stu does. But I guess what Scotty does well is he moves the magnets around pretty well to cover for certain losses that we have in teams. And whether it's Jack Henry comes back and plays a bit more back, he has been sort of playing a bit of a forward role for us lately. We've got some good like you would see, our VFL are currently sitting on top of the ladder. So they're two games clear on top of the ladder in the VFL. So we've got some guys in some really strong form. In the second division, Jed Buse is another one that could easily come in and play a similar role to what Stu does. Or like I said, we just sort of shuffle the magnets and maybe bring in a midfielder from the VFL like a George Stevens or a James Warple and shuffle someone else down back. So, we'll see how it all plays out, but we've certainly got some options.
0: And it's the second annual White Night. Last year you ran with the T-shirts and by all memory, I remember seeing those shirts and they're like four sizes too big for all the patrons. This year you've gone with what, tea towels?
1: Yeah, no, we're not calling them tea towels. I think that maybe gym towels probably a bit cooler, I would have thought. But you'll all get your gym towel and, yeah, whether you flick it or, I don't know, if you do the Kevin Sheedy and put it above your head and spin it around, hopefully the crowd, get right behind it. You can still buy a white top this year, which I think, you can buy to size because there were a few that were probably a bit too big for whoever happened to sit on that seat. So I think that's the idea about that. But this year the boys have actually got a playing top, which is dedicated to the White Knight, which we didn't have last year. Right. And if you look at it on the socials, it's actually a very cool jumper. I reckon it's one of the cooler sort of releases we've had in a long time. So that's something new as well for this year, and hopefully something new is that we actually get the win this year and don't get trounced because last year it didn't go so well.
0: Are you in the fluoro pink or are you in the white?
1: Nah, I'll be in the pink. I thought because last year actually we played Gold Coast and they were in the pink and I wore blue as a change up, but Gold Coast are wearing red, so I think I just stick with the pink, which I feel like that's my best colour.
0: Perfect. And I can't leave an interview without talking about Stephen King. What a legend of a coach he's turned into.
1: Yeah, he's going great. He's obviously got a young team, and even the players that he got rid of, like you can see, not got rid of, that's probably the wrong term, but the ones that have moved on, like Petrarca and Oliver, are doing some amazing things at other clubs, but don't seem to have left as big a hole as what everyone thought they were going to leave, and it's given opportunities to some really good young players in Langford and Windsor and these types are getting looks that they probably wouldn't have got. Tommy Sparrow's even sort of come on a little bit with his opportunity, so that's what you see. I think when older sort of, legends of the club move on, some guys can really come on in leaps and bounds, and that seems to have been what's happened with Melbourne, and obviously Cozzy Pickett's just a superstar. He's probably my favourite player to watch in the comp, and when he's off the leash like he was again on the weekend, that goes a long way for the D's looking pretty dangerous.
0: It is. And you've been a part of Melbourne when there's the big freeze on. Like, how significant was that on Monday, and how important it is for the footy club?
1: Oh, it's huge. It's huge. And Neil would come in every year, and every year, like, you'd think he'd just throw out the same message, but he'd have some, like, nugget of gold every year, like something different every year that he would say to the players, and it was always like we'd catch you off guard and you'd just be inspired by him in a different way every time he would come. So for him not to be here and for him to live as long as he did with a disease that's we all want to see the end of if we can. You'll just see Joy Arrow there, the NRL player, 30-year-old, was a young kid, and it just breaks your heart that, people of that age can be struck down with this awful disease. And, it was very, very real, and the turnout just shows how much people want to see the end of the disease. I think an older couple donated $40 million, which was incredible. I think his legacy will see it go on for years and years to come, and hopefully we do find a cure.
0: Yeah, no, it'll definitely be advanced throughout the years. Now, what's the biggest thing on Friday to get right, Burnsy? How did Geelong get over the Suns?
1: Well, we probably don't repeat the same game plan we brought in opening round.
0: No,
1: that didn't work out too well for us.
0: Didn't seem you were interested that night.
1: No. So we won't really review that too hard, I don't think. Or maybe we'll look at it a little bit, obviously. But, yeah, they're probably not playing their best footy either. So they're probably looking for a few things they want to fix up at the moment. But they've obviously got some talent all over the field. Petrarca I've already touched on earlier. But, you know, Matty Rao, Noah Anderson. And they've got some real power up forward with King and Long and those types. So I think whoever sort of dominates, you know, the midfield battle, they like to take it through the middle. We've got to try and obviously take that away from them. And hopefully, yeah, we win more centre clearances than them, because it's super important down at GMHPA.
0: No, it certainly is. Hey, have a great night, mate. Can't wait to see you out there delivering messages. Always good fun to catch up. Next time we probably do it will be before the Burns Cup, which is a Friday night at the G.
1: Oh, yeah, they're finally giving it prime time.
0: Yeah.
1: I'm very happy about, and I look forward to speaking to you in the build-up to that huge game.
0: Oh, it's going
1: to
0: be big. Thanks for a lot for your time tonight, mate.
1: All right, thanks, Zach.
2: Cheers, mate.
0: What a legend. Shannon Burns, two-time Geelong Premiership player, premiership teammate of the great Gary Ablett Jr., and looking forward to White Night at GMHPA Stadium Friday night against the Gold Coast Suns.
2: Yeah.
0: Big game. Both teams desperately need a win.
2: Mm. Yeah. It's interesting what you're saying about the competition.
4: Geelong is still four, though.
0: Huh?
4: Geelong is still top four at the moment.
0: Oh, yeah. No, they're quality. I wouldn't worry about them. They're only just losing games, so they'll get their act together. Darvey, what?
2: No, it's saying about the competition this year, where sort of teams can beat each other. There's upsets in a way, but when you look at it now, an upset would be if Essendon win, but apart from that, no.
4: Don't be surprised, though.
0: Yeah, I was about to say.
4: Did the last time.
0: Let's just call it when, okay? Let's just ease the tension in the room and just say when they win.
2: When?
0: Yes.
4: When they win?
0: Yes.
4: I don't...
0: There you go, that stumped you. Huge show still to come. Jimmy Allen from the Saints, also Drew Petrie, the former Eagle and North Melbourne star. But up next, we're going to be talking the World Game. The World Cup starts Friday morning, Australian time. And Martin Burtis, our soccer expert, will join us in studio ahead of it. That's next.
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0: Well, you're on the sport, Jack, Dave, Connor with you tonight. Hopefully you're having a great time wherever you are. at the Sport FM on Twitter, Facebook, or Instagram. Make sure you go there, like us, and follow us to get all the show news, links to interviews, and you could, if you could subscribe to our podcast page, that would be incredible too. 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Huge show still to come. Jimmy Allen, the defensive coach at the St Kilda Footy Club, to join us soon, and then Drew Petrie, the former North Melbourne and West Coast forward as well. We are also on Facebook Live tonight, and it's still running, which is a miracle.
2: Miracle.
0: A bit like Melbourne beating Collingwood. It is a miracle. So we are live on Facebook. So good evening to our audience out there. Cannot wait to do this next bit, Dave.
2: No. Oh.
0: So Friday morning our time.
2: We got a soccer correspondent with us.
0: Yeah. Mexico play South Africa in the first game of the 2026 FIFA World Cup. It's going to be one of the biggest yet, probably ever. The amount of teams, certainly.
2: Yeah.
0: But I think over three countries. I'm hearing very political World Cup, this one. This is what I'm hearing.
2: Yes.
0: Which is not great.
15: No.
0: But whatever. I'm sure they're going to still be good games of world football. We're joined in the studio by, we had him on a couple of weeks ago talking to us about Arsenal.
2: Yep.
0: And how good they were, and they lost.
15: Yep. Thank you.
0: Yeah, but was it in penalties as well?
2: Penalties.
0: Yep. Penalties. Wow. Yep.
15: Just keep twisting that knife, Jack. Just keep going, mate. That's all right.
0: We'll discuss that a bit later.
15: Yeah, maybe. I might have to coax.
0: Martin Burtis is in the studio. Martin, thank you for joining us.
15: Thanks for having us back again.
0: No, good. How excited are we on the eve of this historic tournament?
15: Oh, the World Cup's the pinnacle, isn't it, Dave? Mm. We love it. Like, as you said, much bigger tournament this time around, 48 teams, so biggest we've had. So I'm going to be drinking a lot of coffee, a lot of early mornings, late nights, but yeah, I'm really looking forward to it.
0: And you said coffee?
15: Coffee. I did say coffee.
0: Not hey?
15: Irish coffee.
0: Irish, but compared to
2: yeah.
0: It might be a little bit stronger for some of those games, particularly the English ones.
15: Mm.
0: But what are we most looking forward to? What's the big, like, is there a particular group game that you're looking forward to? It can't be just the final. It has to be. I mean, there is three countries hosting it. Like, what's the number one thing you're looking forward to?
15: The early rounds, the group stages, they always throw up some David and Goliaths.
2: Mm.
15: We always get a couple of big teams. I remember France getting turned over by Senegal, way back in the Japan World Cup. So we'll have some really fun games, games that you weren't expecting. And then, if we're honest, it really kicks in after the group stage. That's where you get the Titans facing each other. And as football fans, we want to see, you know, Netherlands versus France. You want to see Germany, Brazil. They're the games that you look forward to. Mm. But you appreciate the early stages.
0: Yep. And the Socceroos squad that's got named a couple of, we spoke about this a couple of weeks ago, but it's now finalised and they've played a game. They've lost, and I think they drew as well in this lead-up. So what's your takeaway from the squad?
15: I think I mentioned last time I was on with you guys that it's relatively young squad, inexperienced. It's certainly not the golden generation team that we're used to from 2006. But there are some really talented players in there, some exciting players that I'm looking forward to seeing. Valpato, the former Italian youth player, I think he's going to hopefully light it up. But there's a giant of a striker. He's an uncapped player as well. Tete Yenge is 1.97 metres tall. So he's like a heavyweight boxer. Do you know what I mean? That's huge. So there's a few. I mean, there's experience. We've got Harry Soutar, obviously Matty Ryan, Jackson Irvin, Matthew Leckie. We've got the experience there. But I think I'm just excited to let them go, you know, and hopefully they can make household names of themselves.
0: Well, that's right. We'll get to the other teams. We're just lastly on the Socceroos. How far can they go?
15: They could get out of the group.
0: Yeah.
15: They could. And then it's a free hit. Like I said, you never know. I think their biggest chance is getting a result against Paraguay, USA. And look, the Turkey game's a tough one. Turkey are littered with very, very good, talented, technical players. So I expect that to be the hardest game in the group. But there's no reason why we can't get out of it. And who knows? As you said, penalties. You never know who's going to win on penalties.
2: Mm. Yeah. Yeah, no, I'm with you. I'm just looking at the group games that are coming up. I mean, there's a couple of games that I'm really looking forward to. Obviously, Australia-Turkey. Now, it's probably a good time to play Turkey first game because I think Turkey will be the strongest team in that group. So it'll be good to see where Australia are at with the way that they play.
16: Yep.
2: As you say, I mean, there's some sides. Like, I mean, I think the African nations, like Brazil playing Morocco, then you got like Ivory Coast and even Belgium playing Egypt. Now, obviously, Mo Salah playing for Egypt. Yep. I mean, he's a proven goal scorer, and you know, that's what you need in your team. I know defence normally wins World Cups, but you do need to score goals. So.
15: It's those star players, isn't it, Dave?
2: Yeah, so he can make a few upsets. So there's some, you know, it'll probably take a week before it sort of shuffles itself out. Hmm. Obviously, the two teams that I'm looking forward to watching, obviously Australia and England. England don't play till next Thursday.
15: Hmm.
2: But yeah, I mean, France, Senegal, I mean, as you say, Martin, there's a lot of clubs, teams there that can create some upsets.
15: The other one, Dave, I've circled it, and it's a good time as well, 11 o'clock, Argentina versus Algeria.
2: Mm.
15: So we get to see Messi, you know, the reigning champions.
2: Yep. Mm-hmm.
15: Can he still do it? Probably can. But Algeria, don't write off the African teams, and especially those North African sides. They're really talented. They've got very, very good players, and defensively in midfield, they are very strong, so I expect that one to be a really good game.
0: Who's the country that's under the most pressure heading into this one?
15: England.
2: Always.
15: Brazil have obviously the same media pressure, but they do deliver. I mean, they've won it 5 times. England haven't won it. What did you say? 50 years of hurt are we up to?
2: 60.
15: 60 years of hurt.
2: 60.
15: Wow. So, look, always England.
0: Okay, well, tell us about their squad. What's good about theirs? Yeah, can they deliver this trophy home?
15: We talk about superstars and, you know, especially attacking players. England do have, I think, one of the best strikers in the world, Harry Kane. Mm. They've got some very talented wingers. Centre midfield, my favourite player, I told you last time, Declan Rice. Mm. I fear for England in the centre-back areas, if I'm honest. I think they can be got at. And if they're going to win it, they're going to have to really tighten up. But offensively, no stopping them. They're as good as anybody else in the world going forward.
0: And what group are they in?
2: They're in Group F. Group F. They're in Group L.
0: Well, who's with them?
2: So it's England, Croatia,
0: into
2: Ghana.
0: The microphone, Dave, so we can hear you.
2: England, Croatia, Ghana and Panama.
0: So, what is that? Is that a group of death?
2: No, Croatia will always play decent football. I think they beat us in the semi-final
15: of the World Cup. Yeah. Ghana, a good side.
2: Yeah.
15: Really disciplined again, very, very physical. It'll be a tough group, but the expectation of England is that they should make it out of that group as winners.
2: Mm. Yeah.
15: No matter how they do it, in the first part of the tournament, you just, even if you win 1-0, it doesn't matter. You get out of that tournament and then it starts for real.
0: Yeah. The other country I need to ask you about, because, again, I went there for a brother's wedding, 18 months ago, and it was a good little spot, don't mind it. I mean, they didn't speak English, so all the signs were in funny languages. But I brought home, you know, soccer jersey number 7 from this country, and my boys, 2 boys, Alfie and Freddie, both, you know, 9 and 6, just love Ronaldo.
15: Yeah.
0: And the country was Portugal.
2: Yep.
0: How are they going to go? What's their limits?
2: They're in group K.
15: Look, they got a really good side. Again, going forward, central midfield, even defence. Portugal will be the dark horse. They're definitely my dog.
2: Yeah.
15: And it's, they don't necessarily have to rely on Ronnie to win it, because I think they've got some really good players. Rafael Leao, Bruno Fernandes from United. Got some really good players. But
0: at what level does Ronaldo, or what do you call him?
15: Ronnie
0: needs to play to elevate. I mean, obviously, this is the only thing he hasn't won in everything, isn't it? Mm. I mean, last World Cup it was Messi, so Argentina got the World Cup. This, you know, he's there's songs about him. There's, you know, videos. There's everything that he's trained for this World Cup. Mm. This is the final dance for him.
2: It will be, yes. It's, he's never really, I wouldn't say set the world alight at World Cups. He's not showed his greatest form yet. But so, as you say, it's his last hurrah. I've gone through it all. I've put all the algorithms in. I've come up with Holland are going to be beating Portugal in the final. Now, there's two teams that are probably not outsiders, but I don't know. I've just got a feeling it's going to be a new team this year that wins it.
0: What am I hearing, France, then?
4: They're always good.
2: Yeah, France are favourites.
15: France, and I think as well, Paris Saint-Germain are the two-time Champions League. I don't know why I've reminded myself about that, but they do have a very, very good side, and most of them do play in Paris Saint-Germain. They've also got Mbappe, who is the heir apparent to the Messi-Ronaldo era. So I think, you know, all eyes on him. He's already won a World Cup, and he also is only the second man ever to have scored a hat-trick in the final.
2: Yep.
15: Losing final. But he still did it.
2: Yeah.
15: So, yeah, no, France are up there in my top five picks, as are Spain. I'd like to see Brazil, because I love watching them as a kid. So let's just see what they can do, because they've got a relatively, hard group.
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2: I'll tell you who won't win it.
15: Curaçao.
2: Curaçao.
15: Yeah. I don't know, Dave. You could put $10 on it.
0: I also tell you who won't win it. Italy.
2: Exactly. Yeah, well, honestly, I was just about to say, when you see teams like that in it, and Haiti, and, you know,
15: Cape Verde.
0: Is it good that it is expanded?
15: I've got a mind.
2: I think there's too many.
0: Martin, tell us yours.
15: I think it's a bit unfair, because I think that it's a great opportunity for them to be on the world stage. But really, no one wants to see Cape Verde, Curaçao, some of these teams getting absolutely flogged.
0: Yeah,
15: it's not fun. As long as they're competitive, then fine. I just think there's too many teams. I think the last time I was on here, I talked about how many matches these professional footballers play. You know, there's 48 teams. I mean, it's going to go for like a month and a half, the World Cup. It only ever used to be for about 4 weeks.
2: And that's why they're spreading it over the three countries, because they wouldn't get... But I think it's too many. And it sort of takes away... The prestige of it when there's some. Do you know what I would have done looking at it? I would have had sort of say eight of these teams, you know, the outsiders like going through like Iraq and those sort of teams, and I'd have had them like the World Cup tournament starts and those eight teams sort of play the week before to make.
15: Like the Eurovision Song Contest, have it.
2: Like Eurovision Song Contest.
0: They do that in the Cricket World Cup, don't they?
2: But I'm saying sort of so for example, they could have started it a week ago, and
0: the
2: then all these minor
0: the
2: countries.
15: So the biggest positive is it does give these countries attention on the world stage, and hopefully, it means investment in their football academies in their own country. So there's the positives I'm reaching for.
0: So tell me about the World Cup as a whole. I mean, it's in three countries, as you say, so Canada, USA, and then New Mexico. Is that also same question? Is that good for the game to have it spread out this much?
15: Dave, do you want to go first, or do you want me?
2: Yeah, I mean, I'm very old-fashioned in stuff like this. I think it's always good when it's in one place. I've been to Euro Championships. I've never been to World Cups, but. As I said, it's spread across because there are so many teams. And whether what came first, the chicken or the egg, did they put it over three countries because there's so many teams, or
15: feels like it?
2: Did they try and get so many teams because there's three countries? But
15: I get I sound like a purist, but I look at it from a fan's perspective and also the players. So if you are a player and you're in the group stage, you play your three matches in a few different places. Then potentially you've got to then go and relocate to Canada for the next game. And then from Canada, you could be down in the Azteca Stadium in Mexico.
0: Yeah.
15: Then you've got to go back to New York to play the final. And imagine if you're a fan. It's already expensive as it is to get there. The tickets are ridiculous. And then you're travelling three different countries.
0: Yeah.
15: I don't know.
0: That doesn't seem fair, does it?
15: I don't know. I think America's a big enough country. I'm not sure they've got the stadia, but I think, as Dave said, it's to do with the number of teams.
9: Surely they have enough stadiums. They've got all the NFL ones.
15: The college stadiums.
2: It's whether they're purpose-built, they'd have to...
9: They're already using half the NFL stadiums.
2: Well, I know... actually, England's first game, Dallas Stadium, that is a...
0: Cowboys Stadium, is it?
2: No, I think it's where the New York... used to be Cosmos. Where did New York soccer team play?
15: Oh, yeah. Look, America's getting big enough on its own. Like, soccer's huge there now. There's a huge following of the EPL, like massive expat fan groups over there. I don't know. Jack, to go back to it, I'm like Dave. I prefer it just in one country.
0: It's fair. Yeah, no, it seems to have worked well enough in the one country. And, we were talking about it, when you arrived here, earlier, the very political World Cup it seems it's going to be. Obviously, with Trump being the president, it doesn't seem like it's going to go as smoothly as it could go.
15: Yeah, I've got to be careful because if I do want to go to America on holiday, I've got to make sure they don't check social media. Obviously, there's the geopolitics stuff that's going on at the moment, the Middle East, so on, but there's more of the outrage internally in America about the ICE agents, so the immigration enforcement agencies being outside the grounds, and already there's been stories, even Craig Foster's been making a lot of noise about and shining a lot of light about a Sudanese referee who hasn't been allowed in. So there's going to be that baggage. There's going to be the baggage of Trump and how he's perceived globally. But as you said before, this tournament is over two other countries. So there's still Canada and there is still Mexico. It's the ticket prices, Jack. That's what people have taken huge umbrage against.
0: What are we looking at? What is that?
15: I think for the final, haven't they quoted something stupid on that? Like 100K?
2: Yeah, ridiculous.
0: Really?
15: Yeah.
0: American?
15: Yeah. But have you not seen the prices of, front row at the NBA finals?
0: Yeah. Oh, yeah.
15: They're ridiculous as well.
0: Well, they're always bad.
2: Yeah. I think even just the general... games.
0: Well, the Super Bowl's bad.
2: Just the general games. I think you're looking at $400 Aussie dollars.
0: Yeah.
2: For just
9: one. General,
2: so for Australia or England, they go, quite a way. Before they even get out of group stage, at $1,200.
15: No, you'd have to liquidate your super, wouldn't you?
2: Yeah.
15: Imagine if Australia did get out of the group stage. Mm-hmm. You'd be phoning home, drawing down on your mortgage. It's going to be ridiculous.
0: It is. No, I mean, I've got a brother that's been lucky enough to go. He's actually friends with Jackson Irvine, so I think he's going across on his dime. So that's helpful. Mm. But it will be. Will you look back on this tournament? Do you predict we're going to be looking back on this tournament and seeing success, seeing outrageous, sort of praise for it, or are you a bit worried?
15: Take the politics aside, because that's what sport's supposed to be. All sport is meant to be apolitical. It's supposed to be an opportunity to focus on the sport, right? I think it's got the potential to be a very good World Cup. We're going to have some great games because of the number of games. I hope none of the external noise gets into it.
0: Yeah.
15: I just want to see some really good football matches. Hopefully new stars are created, and who knows, maybe Ronnie lifts it. I don't know. I don't know. We'll see.
2: I think one thing as well that probably needs to be taken into account is how well they're set up for, because I'm sure fans are going to go over and not even have tickets. So obviously going, just being there, but going to pubs, going to
15: the fan zones and things like that,
2: and all that. So hopefully that's all sorted, because the price of the tickets, you might find.
15: But as I was talking to Connor earlier, if you can't and you're not lucky enough to get tickets through Matthew Leckie or some of the other players, Jackson Irvine, the fan zones that we put on in Australia are amazing. Like Fed Square is going to be rocking.
9: Trying to go to
15: it. It's going to be rocking come Sunday. 11, was it 2 p.m. Mm-hmm. kickoff? It's going
0: to
15: be brilliant.
0: Connor's said he's more than happy to let down his own team to go. So he's going to, his team's going to be one short.
15: Is your coach listening?
9: No, he wouldn't. I've already told him anyway.
0: What's that? You're not going?
9: No, I've already told him I want to go on Sunday.
0: So he'd rather let his team down than watch a soccer race, which is funny. Cause
9: well, with the state we're in, Tom, really couldn't care.
0: Toby Green on a podcast, American Aces, he came up and said he would more than happy to be watching the Socceroos than watching the Giants
9: It's every
0: play.
9: 4 years. It's like, what are they thinking?
15: You see, but that's interesting because you were telling me that earlier, and I think with all the other World Cups we've had in recent memory, they have been at odd times because they've been like Europe-based or, you know, Middle Eastern-based. This one, the times kind of line up for us. Mm. So as you said, like it feels like it's going to be a bit odd, like having potentially 10, 20, 30,000 people at Fed Square and then there's an AFL game kicking off at the G, you know?
0: Yeah, well,
15: or there's a rugby league match happening at Amy Park. So I don't know. I think we should just all get behind the Socceroos. Hopefully they'll do us proud and hopefully we unearth a couple of gems.
0: Right. And let's back on the Socceroos then. So their games, first game against Turkey, what's the expectation? We've spoken about it before, but their best chance, you were saying they were quite good time to get them, but let's say best case scenario, what, a draw?
2: Yeah, I think Australia would be very happy if they came out of that with a draw because, you know, I do feel that they're the team to beat Turkey. I mean, USA are going to be good because it's
9: USA are overrated.
0: Right.
9: And, they're not that good.
2: And
0: so a win against USA is could be an expectation that we can get over them?
15: I've looked at it a different way. I reckon you get the draw against Turkey because they're the biggest threat in the group. If you got a draw with USA, I don't think that's a bad result because I do, despite what you're saying, Connor, I think they have got some really decent attacking players, unfortunately.
0: Plus home state,
15: but it's the Paraguay game. If you can target that one and get you 3 points, 5 points could take you through.
9: That's easily, but the rules of like a third place, it's easily.
15: Yep, and that's what I'm thinking. You know, two draws and a win, I reckon that could get them through.
0: So Paraguay is the one that they should be.
15: That's the one I would target.
0: That's interesting. I mean, a South American team, you would think they'd be a bit better than the Socceroos.
2: Yeah, well, it's always Brazil, Argentina, Colombia had a spell.
9: It's top heavy.
2: Uruguay Chile used had a to be spell. There. Paraguay have sort of been the little brothers of all those, but they're a hard team. They're hard teams to beat.
15: Yep.
2: They're hard teams to beat.
15: All of them are going to be like that.
0: Yeah. No, they're all going to be, Australia, at least they're going to be competitive.
15: We'll have the Aussie spirit, and you know, we've shown that in other World Cups. You know, when the chips are down, when the odds are against, like, do come out fighting. Is that
2: playing as
15: boxing an underdog kangaroo?
2: As well, it's the old cliche, nothing to lose. That's why England's got most pressure on them, because they're expected to do well. They haven't done well for a long, long time. Regarding England, I just think that hope they don't do, sorry to remind you, Geese, but hope they don't do what Arsenal did. If they do score a goal and try and defend, because you're right, England's strength's not defending. They've just got to play attacking football, and fans would want to see that. Fans would prefer to see you go and lose a game 3-2 rather than 1-0 up and then try and defend and concede a goal and lose penalties. But
15: and that's a really good point. And that's why I love the group stages. Not a lot of people do, but it's, you can play with abandon. Yeah. You know, people can go out there and you can try and win games, you know, 3-2, 4-3, 5-4. So, yeah, I'm hoping for a lot of goals. And because there's more teams, I expect a record number of goals to be scored at this World Cup. Unfortunately, I also think there'll be a record number of red cards, Dave.
0: Wow.
15: Yeah.
0: That's a tip.
15: Oh, yeah.
0: Okay. So, as we sort of wrap it up, though, we need your seedings, your top four. Who's going to... Not necessarily make the semis, but going into this World Cup, who are the top four that you could possibly see in the semi-final stage?
15: Do you want to go first, Dave? Or?
2: Yeah, well, France would be one of them. I'm just going to go... I'm just going in my head. France, Netherlands, Portugal and Brazil.
0: Right.
15: OK, I've gone France.
0: Yep.
15: I've got to say England. I think Brazil. Brazil will handle it well. And I've got a feeling Spain.
0: Spain? Right. Okay, so France not even in.
15: Oh, no, I said France.
0: Oh, did you say France?
15: That's on France. Yeah. France, one, but okay. France and Spain, I think, from Europe.
0: Yep.
15: I think they're the strongest European teams. England. You know, behind.
0: Right, so it's going to be all exciting. So how are you going to be taking that in, Martin? Are you going to be at Fed Square on Sunday?
15: No, unfortunately, I won't be at Fed Square, but I will be watching many of the games.
0: Yep.
15: I just hope the boss isn't listening, because there will be a lot of early starts and there'll be a lot of lunchtime meetings that carry on for a couple of hours. I'll immerse myself in
2: WFH, work from
15: everything I can do to watch games, and then the highlight packages. I always like watching those as well. So.
0: It's going to be great. Hey, thanks for coming in again,
15: mate. Very welcome. My pleasure.
0: Awesome. We will obviously stay in touch. Unfortunately, next weekend we're going to have a bye. As a show, yep. So we're not on, but
2: 2 weeks'
0: time. 2 weeks' time, you'll be back. And
15: look forward to it.
0: Not too sure what stage of the tournament we'll be in, but we'll know a bit more, which will be exciting.
15: Looking forward to it. Thanks, Jack. Thanks, boys.
2: Nice one, mate.
0: Excellent. There we go. Martin Burtis, our football correspondent. Yes, there it is. Ahead of the FIFA World Cup starting Friday morning, the big game between Mexico and South Africa. Should be big. We can't wait, but. More to come. So up next, we'll be talking to the former North Melbourne and West Coast superstar, Drew Petrie, ahead of the Petrie Plate on Saturday.
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0: And you're on the sport, Jack Dave Connor with you. Hopefully you're having a great time wherever you are at the Sport FM on Twitter, Facebook or Instagram. Make sure you go there, like us and follow us to get all the show news, links to interviews. And if you could subscribe to our podcast page, that would be great as well. We are also on Facebook Live tonight, so you can see us in the studio. I am donning the Big Freeze beanie as well as the mighty Melbourne Football Club jumper as their terrific win on Monday against Collingwood. First time in forever, it felt. So I'm very pumped up about that. And ahead of, obviously, a nice easy win on Saturday. Connor? Yes. He's got a biscuit in his mouth. Huge show still to come. Still got Jimmy Allen. He's a defensive coach from the St Kilda Footy Club. He'll join us ahead of a big game on Sunday, the Saints and the Giants, which he's in on at the same time as the Socceroos take on Turkey. So not too sure how many people will watch it or care about it. So, but we'll talk to Jimmy about that. But right now, let's do this.
20: Woke up this morning from the strangest dream. I was in the...

0: Radio. The Holy Grail this weekend is the Petrie Plate, and it's been played at Optus Stadium, or as I like to refer it to as the Melbourne Premiership Ground. It is a distinguished trophy. It's one of the better ones to win of the year. Unfortunately, though, these two teams, well, aren't playing their best footy. Let's be honest. North Melbourne coming off a 100-plus point loss to the Dockers, and the Eagles losing to Port Adelaide last weekend, but I'm sure it'll be a red-hot contest. And to talk to us all about it, preview the match, and talk to us all things footy, is the guy that the plate is named after, and that's Drew Petrie. G'day, Drew!
1: Geez, that's one of the better introductions, Jack, I've ever had in my life. The Petrie plate, I like it.
0: It is.
1: Although there's plenty of others. There was Ross Glendening, who was the inaugural captain of West Coast, and then there's, the Casey Green through the mid-2000s, Aaron Edwards, who also played at Richmond, Daniel McConnell. I've actually gone through a bit of a list in my head of players. Sure. Even Matthew Spider-Burton was on West Coast list before going to Fremantle and then going to North Melbourne. So there's plenty of names you could have used. Ross Glendening would have been the primary one.
0: No. He's got nothing on you, Drew. That's
1: to
0: be fair.
1: I mean, only a Brownlow medal.
0: Only a Brownlow. But you've got five leading goal kickers at North Melbourne and an All-Australian. So I didn't see him win the inaugural Fox Footy longest kick. So,
1: well, that's right.
0: Yeah.
1: Did he get a novelty check?
0: No. No, he isn't.
1: Exactly.
0: Right. So there we go. The Petrie plate. But it's.

0: But I think I'm going to judge, and I hope that North Melbourne supporters judge the group on what happens in the next month, let's say. Let's give them a month, and they need to get some wins, and it starts on Saturday afternoon against West Coast. They need to win, pure and simple. Not close enough isn't good enough anymore at the moment. I think North have made great inroads this year, particularly, and over the last few years under Clarkson, they've progressed. And we've seen that this year, but we're not in a, I don't think we're in a position now where we can rest on what we've done, you know, up until before last weekend, let's say, for the season. We need to keep pushing forward and seeing more and more improvement and seeing a few more wins.
1: Yeah, but was that those sort of performances that they put out against the Dockers, was that sort of your thought they were past that? Like, should they be better than that?
0: Oh, they should be. Absolutely, they should be. Yeah, going into the game, like, I think most people thought Fremantle would win, but most people also would have thought that there'd be a competitive effort. Given last year's game at Bunbury, the team won, but it was against West Coast in that game, and then the following week at Optus Stadium, which I was actually at, I was living in Perth last year, and they ran Fremantle to within a couple of goals. So the first year of North Melbourne's two games in Perth were absolute success. Last Saturday was an absolute disaster.
1: Yeah. So what are you making of that deal then? I mean, was it the right thing to do?
0: I think North's always had to play in another market for purely financial purposes. So when I started at North Melbourne, just before I got there, they played home games in Sydney. When I got there, it was home games in Canberra, and then it was the Gold Coast, and then it was Hobart, and now it's WA. And I think it works. It has another benefit to the Western Australian teams. Having worked at West Coast for 8 seasons, I understand the travel nature that and the challenges that those two clubs there have in Fremantle as well. So it allows those clubs to have almost a month in Perth, which was a foreign thought, particularly when West Coast first entered the competition. So that there's a financial benefit. So I think it's okay that North do it. There's been plenty of chat this week about whether Melbourne stay in Darwin as well, but I think North Melbourne need to keep doing it. It's almost a bit of a branding exercise too for the club to get across the nation. So if you judged it purely on football, you wouldn't do it. But when there's so many other metrics and factors around helping North Melbourne as a club holistically and financially, then you need to keep doing games in a different market.
2: Hey, Drew, it's Dave here. Thanks so much for joining us. Much appreciated, mate. Just on Alistair Clarkson, as you say, this year, there was really some good signs. But prior to that, his sort of name keeps getting thrown up with whether he should be there or not, along with Essendon and Carlton. It always seems to be an annual thing. If it did sort of all go pear-shaped, would you like to see maybe your good friend Adam Simpson get along there and coach, and would you be happy to join him?
0: Good question. Very good question. Straight to the point. Simo's a passionate North Melbourne person and a premiership player at the club, two-time premiership player at the club.
2: Yeah.
0: 307 games. I know that he's bleeds blue and white in his heart, and as well, he's a premiership coach at West Coast, so he's definitely have his strong allegiances to that footy club too. I think if the job become available, it'd be a really interesting decision for him to make. I know that publicly we've seen him back out, I guess, of the Carlton job, and he's been public about talking about the Essendon role and having to potentially come up against James Hurd. So if the job become available, I'd be really interested to see what he did. Would I go back? I think it's an interesting question, because I like to answer that this way, because and we're seeing this at Essendon with past players going back to a club and thinking that the club almost owes them. As a past player, I looked at my time. I was a custodian of the number 20 for 16 years, and I love the club. I'm passionate North. I go and watch them now that I'm living back in Victoria a lot. But if I feel like I can contribute to the club, then I would love to get back involved one day. But it would have to be the right role at the right time. So just putting past players back into the footy club, it needs to be a really measured decision. So it's not as easy as saying you're a past player, therefore you must know how a club functions and how it will succeed. So if Simo went back there one day, maybe I'd go back there too, but it's too much of a hypothetical at this stage. You've got to tread carefully with past players becoming involved with their former footy clubs.
2: Yeah.
1: No, it is. Obviously, you've been in the club environment in previous years.

0: is there, Drew. But how would you deal with, obviously what's happened on the weekend with Fremantle, but also, you know, heading into this game, you're all staying in the same spot. You're all, you know, sort of walking on each other's toes sort of thing all week. You've seen everyone. I've heard Jared Waitley describe it as like, you know, getting smashed in a test match, in a test series. They're still over in Perth. So how would you be dealing with it as a team?
1: Yeah, that's what makes Clarkson a great coach that he is. He'll know a way to get a reaction from his group, and it's the carrot or the stick approach. It's the either you almost you almost disregard and reinforce what positive things you've done as a team this year. So instead of bringing in the highlights from Fremantle's game, you could use the option and alternative of going through other games and showing the players when they're at their best what they're doing, and it's the hard work and it's the one percenters, and those are the things that can build foundation for a good game. So it's whether you go down that line or whether you actually make the boys sit through a review showing them the clips about what was so bad. The mastermind that is Clarkson, he'll know what to do in that regard. I think the players will have enough time so that they aren't necessarily living in each other's pockets over this week in Perth. I got to spend a bit of time with the group last year in Perth, and talking to some of the players, they did have the opportunity to do some of the, I guess, call it the touristy things and enjoy the WA coastline, which is absolutely stunning, and get across to Rottnest Island or do some surfing or some fishing. There's lots of recreational activities to do in Perth. So I think the players, maybe Jack Darling being the local, he might take them around and show them the places to go. But I think there'll be plenty of time for the players to refresh themselves and will themselves into a contest on Saturday.
0: No, it is. No, it's a fantastic place, Perth, and you live there, so you'd know it very well as well. What about the Eagles, though? I mean, your other team, Drew, they've seemed to have gone from strength to strength this year. They're a lot more competitive in a lot more games this year. Are you enjoying their improvement?
1: Yeah, it's been good to watch. I think when we see Harley's improvement, his maturity, and just hearing talk, he's a guy that I flew on the aeroplane from Melbourne to Perth with Harley and brought him across to the West Coast Eagles my role was in player development and player wellbeing at West Coast, and I was there the year we drafted Harley and had the duty of that. So I got to know Harley's family really well and helped him integrate into the WA life. So seeing his improvement and development, I think he's based on having Tim Kelly around him, having Elliot Yeo around him, having Liam Baker around him. I think those guys are still needed to allow Harley to excel and to still gain some attention from opposition teams and midfields. As well, like Jake Waterman, like he's an absolute gun. He's so passionate about the club and his mates. There's a passion about Jake that he'll do whatever he can to win for his mates. And I know he's missed a few goals, but I think important for Jake is he's been able to get shots at goal. The club, to see them improving, they've got a lot of young blokes. I mean, I left the club in a work capacity about 2 years ago, so the club and the list has changed so much. I resigned and sort of... I was there while McWalter was there for 3 days, so we pretty much shook hands and said hello and goodbye in the one conversation. So I didn't have much to do with him or the new development coaches and assistant coaches that are there now. So it's a really different looking club, and John Walsfold had just started in his head of football role at the club. So there's been, I watched from afar, with many players who I worked alongside and staff members, but the place is completely different to what it was 2 years ago when Simo was coaching.
2: Hey, Drew, it's Dave again. I'm going to be this little kid with my autograph book here, because I'm going to ask you a couple of questions. We saw Gary Ablett get inducted his Hall of Fame last night. Who was the player that you played against that really sort of... not so much got your measure, but sort of made you really sort of work for that ball every time you played against them?
1: Yeah, there's two players. So James Clements, who was at Fremantle and Collingwood, and also Luke McFarlane, who was Hawthorn and Fremantle as well. So those those two players made it hard work, and their athleticism and their speed and their strength, endurance was something that were like a shadow. I could never get away from those two guys, and more so McFarlane, who I played on multiple times, you know, throughout my career. We're of similar age. Actually, our daughters played footy together last year in Perth.
2: Oh, yeah.
1: In the same footy team, so I got to see a lot of Luke last year. But the best player I played against I loved Lance Franklin. I love forwards, and forwards can kick goals. So
2: yeah.
1: Buddy Franklin was just, he kicked 13 one day down in Launceston against us, where Anthony Hudson, you know, had that outstanding call, you know, 13. So I was up the other end, getting hypothermia because the ball wasn't coming up my way much that day. You know, certainly those two defenders. And when I wasn't going so well as a forward, I got flipped into the back line, and I played on Fraser Gehrig, Jonathan Brown, and Nick Riewoldt in one season.
2: Yeah.
1: So three legendary forwards of the game and big units. And I'd never been so exhausted in my life as I had after playing on those three guys. And Fraser didn't sort of run, cover the ground as well as the other two, but Fraser was really strong. And he was just one, probably the strongest guy I played against. So, yeah, got to play against some absolute beauties.
2: Yeah, I can say that. And three different types of players, as you say, as well. And just finally from me, mate, you've been retired for a bit now, and you're obviously so passionate still about the game. What do you actually miss the most about being an AFL player?
1: Oh, great question. Yeah, that's. I think what helped with my longevity is I love the challenge that after a game, you wake up on a Sunday morning and then on the Monday morning, and you can barely walk. It's like, how am I going to actually function in 6 days' time to be able to do what I did last week?
2: Mm.
1: So that challenge of being able to, your body's going to get to a certain point naturally anyway. You know, six days later, your body's going to heal something. You know. 70%, but it's the extra 30%, call it, where you've got to do massage, ice baths, you've actually got to run, you've got to get in the pool, you've got to stretch, you've got to see the physios, you've got to train hard. That was, so whilst the next game might be in 6 days' time, the importance of being able to get your body right for main training so that you can have a hard session in the middle of the week to give you some confidence and to make sure you're basically testing all of your systems again to make sure that they can all fire for the following game. I loved the challenge of course I love running out on the MCG, and I could give you 15 different answers here, but this is the one that popped into my head first. So the challenge of actually getting your body up for the next week, I love that challenge.
2: Yeah.
1: And that's probably, that was one of the personal or one of the real individual challenges that I think some players can't handle, and that's why they don't last as long. But I loved being sore and thinking, right, I've got 3 days before main training. I need to do as much as I can to get ready for it.
2: There's
1: the camaraderie as well, of course. Being in a group, a team environment, like, you can't beat that. That just wheels you on, being in a team environment, working with others and helping others and seeing others succeed. And when you can contribute to someone else's success, there's no better feeling.
2: Yeah, absolutely.
0: No, that's a great answer, Drew. Thank you for that. Now, a couple of weeks ago, as we saw, Scott Pendlebury broke Brent Harvey's games record. How upset are you that he did that?
1: I'm not upset. The only, I suppose, the part that was hard to fathom was that Boomer had provided the evidence in his final year at North in 2016 that he was good enough to go around again, because he was fifth in our Sid Barker medal, which is our best and fairest award at North. He kicked, I think, 30 goals for the season. He was our best small forward in the team. So he produced evidence to go on. Now, I think the others that moved on, including myself, we kind of weren't producing our output wasn't what it might have been, but Boomer's still was. So he still had plenty of energy in his tank. So that's where I think that's where my disappointment lies for Boomer, and that's where Boomer's disappointment lies, is he knew he had another couple of seasons in him. And I just wonder if he had had a couple of more seasons and got the 460, I wonder if Pendlebury might have finished up at, you know, in the low fours or even maybe the high threes. I wonder if Collingwood's decision might have been a bit different. But
2: yeah.
1: Certainly not to take away anything from Scott Pendlebury. I love watching him play and always have.
0: Yeah, no, that's a sentiment I've heard a lot of North Melbourne people say, so no, couldn't agree with you more. Now, let's get back to the game on Saturday, Twilight, the Petrie Plate. How will this game be won, Drew?
1: I think you've got to stop. There's obviously a couple of blokes for West Coast you need to stop. Stopping the ball getting to Waterman is one. Stopping Harley's influence on the game is another. I think there's opportunity with our forward line. I think that's where the game will be won. I think Nick Larkey's his form in the start of the year has been quite good. I think he's got a good opportunity. And I think he kicked goals in the game, the corresponding game last year. So he's got some form against West Coast and in Perth as well. I think Nick Larkey's going to have a big say in the game on the weekend. The names that we hear, Sheasel, we hear LDU, and they're going to be influential too. So I feel like if we can get better field position, so when I say field position, I mean locking the footy into our half for longer. So time in forward half is a stat that I love watching. Time in forward half tells you two things. It tells you that there's good pressure from your forward line players, and it tells you that your defence is setting up really well so that when West Coast are going forward, we're able to stop their forward thrusts across the centre line and not let them get it into their forward half. So I think time in forward half is based and built around pressure from a midfield and from a forward line. So if we get those two things right, and Larky can kick he's going to need to kick five, then North will be, can I say, the inaugural. This is, I don't want to talk about myself in the third person.
0: You've got a Patriot plate. It's huge.
1: Jack, yeah. I'm just going to call it the plate.
0: Well, it's probably upsetting for the West Coast fans listening to this. So we and us being North Melbourne, and, you know, if you're a huge West Coast fan and you love just watching you play, then you'd be disappointed with this.
1: I loved my time. I had an absolute ball, and the West Coast fans were incredible to me in the 12 months that I called myself a West Coast Eagle. I got my way to 16 games. Played in the last game at Subiaco against Adelaide, where we needed to win by 8 points to make the finals.
0: That's right.
1: So
0: you just talk about the finals that night.
1: You won a flag over there, Jack, a few years later. So it's not all bad, but to play in that game and then the following, we had Justin Langer, the Australian cricket coach, cricketer. He spoke to us in the week after that game, which led into the Port Adelaide game where Luke Shuey got the high tackle and kicked our goal after the siren. So I played in that game. So that sort of three-week period for a West Coast player and a West Coast supporter were three of the most magical, memorable weeks of my footballing career. It was great to be able to share that with the West Coast supporter base.
0: Yeah, that's true. Now, my favourite highlight of you was you kicking the winning goals against Essendon in that final. That was good as well.
1: Yeah, well, I think North plays it in about a fortnight or 3 weeks' time, so that usually where we get a run of Frank the Tank flashbacks on Instagram and all the social media. Yeah, that was a really good night. As an Essendon supporter as a kid, there was no greater feeling than beating Essendon when I was playing for North and West Coast.
0: That's perfect. Hey, Drew, thanks so much for taking our call tonight. Awesome to catch up and speak to you again.
1: Yeah.
0: Good luck delivering the plate to someone on Saturday night. But yeah, appreciate your time tonight.
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0: Radio, you're on the sport. Jack, Dave, Connor with you tonight. Hopefully having a great time wherever you are. At the Sport FM on Twitter, Facebook or Instagram. We are on Facebook Live as well. That is still going, Dave. This is a miracle.
2: It's a miracle.
0: The first time ever it has gone the length of the show, Facebook Live. It's always been a cutout of some sort of internet issue, but it is still live. But here we are in the studio, which is great. You can join us at any time on At the Sport FM. Watch us live in here. Now, very exciting game on Sunday. It's the Saints and the Giants. Now, we need a bit of a helping hand because I think a lot of the audience out there, particularly in the sporting world, will be glued to the Socceroos taking on Turkey, which is happening at the same time. But we need some passion for this game. We need some enthusiasm. We need some the reasons to watch it. And our next guest will do that for us. He is the defensive coach at the St Kilda Footy Club. It's his first year in the job under Ross Lyon, and that's Jimmy Allen. Jimmy, how are you, great man?
13: I'm going really well, thank you, boys. Thank you very much for having me.
0: No, thank you for joining us again. Take us through. I mean, first of all, let's touch on the result, shattering result against the Swans. Last kick of the game goes through. You guys, you know, lose after having a healthy lead. How did you review it?
13: We spent a bit of time on it. Obviously, we were really disappointed with our first half against Hawthorn. So we've had some really short breaks. So this week was a bit longer break. So we had an opportunity to do a bit more education and train. And we thought we educated and trained really well leading into the game. So we expected a response. I thought our guys were fantastic. And it was just, as you said, mate, it was really disappointing not to get a... learn plenty from the game. What we have learned is that our best is really good. Probably didn't get a few things right at the end, but we spent a bit of time on that this week, and I just hope if we find ourselves in that position again that we handle the situation well.
0: Yeah, it was. So the breakdown, of course, Jai Sarong kicks out winning goal. Was that what sort of breakdown was that? Was that midfield, defensive? How did you guys come up with the answer to it?
13: Oh, there was a fair bit going on there. If you just have a look at it and take a photo, there was a fair bit of space around that stoppage, which we probably wouldn't like if we had our time again. But I think everyone will talk about that stoppage. But our boys, with our coaches, reviewed the last 4.5 minutes, and there were opportunities for us to either score or stop other scores in that amount of time or take time off the clock. So it wasn't just one stoppage. The game goes for 120 minutes. That was one event in time. But we had opportunities probably to put the game to bed before that, and our guys spent a fair bit of time on that as well as that last stoppage.
0: Yeah, fair enough. It was good to have Naz back, I bet.
13: Yeah, it was pretty handy. He's a pretty good player. Liam Ryan came back into the side as well. He's a pretty good player too. I don't know if they still give away a car, but he might be driving some new wheels later in the year, I reckon. But yeah, it was really good to get some quality players back. Mitch Owens came back into the side as well after a lengthy injury layoff, and he's just a competitive beast and really important for our forward line. So I thought we knew they'd make us better, but they were all fantastic. And Liam Stocker came back in, was really strong. Campbell Lake debuted. Angus Hastie came in for his first game of the year, and they all played really well. And we needed an effort like that from all 23 of our players, and we got it. Just wasn't quite good enough to get us over the line.
0: Well, I mean, Sydney are one of the bolters this year. Them and Fremantle have completely cleared out from the rest of the competition. But how nice was it to see the boys, or how much belief does it give the boys that they are competitive against the best?
13: Oh, yeah, it certainly does. We get a little confidence in the way that we played. Like we defended a lot better and as a team on the weekend than we had been doing, and on the back of that, we were able to score pretty heavily as well against a really good defence. So that gives us confidence. Would have been nice to get the 4 points and get some reward that way, but I think if we keep playing the way that we played and we get our process right, like we did on the weekend, we're going to win more games than we don't.
2: Hey, Jimmy, it's Dave here. Thanks so much for joining us. We really appreciate it. Jimmy, just give us a bit of a snapshot how your week goes after a game like that. How much time do you spend with the unit on the game that has just gone, and then when do you sort of kick into the game that's coming up? Does it sort of mould into one?
13: Yeah, it's a good question, Dave. That's the one thing that I've found to be a lot different to my time as a VFL coach is it's almost just like the start of a new working week as soon as the game ends. So we played Sunday. We flew back Sunday night. I got back to my house in Lara about 11:30 p.m. on Sunday night. The boys have Monday off to recover. Coaches are coding and reviewing the game.
2: Mm.
13: Then we went into the club yesterday. We did a team review. We do individual reviews. The boys go for a little bit of a run. Today, we do our line reviews and our first main training session of the week.
2: Mm.
13: The players will have tomorrow off. Coaches will have match committee, so we pick the side and sort of just put last week's game to bed. And then on Friday, we're straight into opposition review and looking forward to this week's game. We'll have Saturday off and then play Sunday. So there's not a lot of, as my wife keeps telling me, there's not a lot of time. There's not a lot of time off, but everything moves really fast. So some days, if it's a shorter break, we knock off our line reviews in the morning and we're into previewing in the afternoon.
2: Right, yeah.
0: Well, obviously, you've come from Werribee. You've done that job superbly for many years, Jimmy. But tell us, how have you found the AFL environment? Do you enjoy it, or is it full on? How have you found it?
13: Oh, it's both of those things, Jack, for sure. The one thing I'd say is everything just moves really fast. I gave you a snapshot of what our week looks like, especially with the short breaks. There'll be weeks, we into Fremantle. I think we played Sunday and then we're over to Perth on Wednesday, so there were no days off that week. And everything is just, you're going full throttle all the time. But I am loving it. I'm a footy nut, so I'm spending time talking footy with people who've been around the game for a long time. So sometimes I don't feel like it's a job, but it is pretty full on. But so far I'm enjoying it and learning plenty.
0: What is the best bit? I mean, I can imagine you'd just be under the pump the whole time, but it sounds like you're enjoying it. What is the best bit?
13: I've just been in a full-time professional environment. You're around players who just want to get better, and you talk about Naz and these sort of guys. Like, at the end of the day, they're just young guys who want to get the most out of themselves, but you watch them on the weekend and they do things that you haven't seen other guys being able to do, so that's pretty cool. And I never got to play. I was never good enough to play AFL footy. So to be in this environment, early on especially, is sort of pinch yourself a little bit. It's a little bit less of that now, and it's more, head down, bum up, or the other way around. But it's just being around those guys. And then we've got such a great coaching group and staff. But our coaches, Ross is one of the best in the business, and Corey Enright, as a star player and a star coach. And then, Robert Harvey's one of the greatest players to play the game. Brendan Bolton's been a senior coach. So I'm really lucky to be surrounded by those guys, and there's no doubt they're helping me. I've got plenty to learn as a coach, but they're doing their most, as much as they can to help me.
0: How is Ross handling this year? I mean, I watch the press conferences. I absolutely love him when he goes on a bit of a rant, but he's been quite subdued of late. Jimmy, is he still pumped up and raring to go every week, or is he getting a bit mellow?
13: No, he's still pumped up and ready to go. I think one thing that I've not been surprised with, but just how level we've been as a coaching and playing group. Like, obviously, the weekend was a really devastating result in many ways, but we've been really focused on process rather than results, and feel like if we can get that right, and Ross has been big on just making sure that we are accountable to our standards and the way we want to play, and that hasn't changed at all this week. I think it'd be easy to be riding the emotional roller coaster of win loss, but we're trying really hard not to worry too much about that at the moment. Just feel like if we get things right, we'll win enough games of footy to be playing at the end of the season, and Ross is really leading that.
0: No, very good. And you obviously made a good start after the bye. I mean, obviously, you should have won, but you're playing good footy. Game against Giants this Sunday. Big game for both clubs. Giants on a bit of a roll before their break. You guys played, obviously, up in Sydney. What do we need to do to beat them?
13: It's going to be another really, really tough test for us. Obviously, we got them up there early in the year. In a really close game, a bit like the Swans game, we kicked out to a bit of a lead. They came back hard at us, and we hung on that occasion. They're playing some really good footy now. They had some injury worries. They've still got a couple out, but they've got plenty coming back as well. But I think the Swans game hopefully gives us a bit of a taste of what's to come, because both are high handball teams. They take you on with that. They use the corridor a lot, so. The way we defended last week, we had a big emphasis on coming forward and pressing and tackling, and that'll be the same again this week. And we feel like if we can get that done, we'll get the ball back in good spots and be able to go back at them and score like we did on the weekend. So, heard Toby Green's comments about the Socceroos playing.
0: Well, this is my next question, Jimmy. Why are we watching this game? Sell it to me. Why are we watching this ahead of the Socceroos?
13: Well, I think for a long time the Giants have been one of the most exciting teams in the competition. And I'd like to think that anyone who watched our game on the weekend thinks that we've come a long way in that sense as well. We're playing some exciting footy. I think we've kicked over 100 points more times this year than we've done in the last few years, and we're only just over halfway through the season. So I think it's going to be a really exciting game this week. So hopefully we get plenty of supporters there at Marvel. I know the Socceroos are on, and Toby's talked about moving the game. Hopefully his mind's on other things, and a few of his teammates are in the same boat as him, and they're a little bit distracted, but hopefully we get plenty there and put on a good show.
0: Yes, let's make it a bit easier if they are distracted. Now, your teammate there in the coach's box, Corey Enright, he's been linked to a few jobs. Is he ready to take the full-time position at a club, do you feel?
13: Yeah, I haven't been here for a long time, but obviously his knowledge of the game is great. He's got great relationships. I think he'd be a fantastic senior coach. I haven't spoken to him about what he wants to do, so I'm not sure if that's something he really wants to do now. I'm sure at some point he does, but whether now's the right time or not, I think if someone gave you an opportunity, they wouldn't regret it. But yeah, it'd be a loss for us. But knowing Corey and the conversations that we have nearly every day, he's fully committed to what we're doing at the Saints and helping us be the best team that we possibly can be.
0: Oh, that's fantastic to hear. Hey, unfortunately, Jimmy, we've got to leave it there, mate, but really appreciate you giving us some of your time tonight ahead of a big game on Sunday. Good luck with that, and I'm sure some of the country might be watching it.
13: Thank you very much. Thanks for your time, guys.
2: Cheers, Jimmy. Problem, thank you, mate.
0: Jimmy Allen there, the defensive coach at the St Kilda Footy Club. As we wrap up their big game against the Giants, of course, same time as the Socceroos, so who knows what will be happening there. Hey, we've got to get out of here. Thanks to Shannon Burns, Martin Burtis, Jimmy Allen and Drew Peacher for their time. We'll be back same bat time, same bat channel next week.
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16: It's a big week as we celebrate Sport FM and its history with the Sport FM Radiothon for 2026. And we've spoken to some of the voices of yesteryear this week, including Brett Sprigg this morning, Corbin Middlemass, Jared Morrell yesterday. And today it's a pleasure to welcome Dan Scamozzi back to Sport FM Airways, former host of Sportsbeat as it was at the time, 9 of 12, and co-host of Waffle World for a number of years. Dan, welcome to you. Nice to see you in the studio.
17: Good to be with you, Jacob. Yeah, thank you for having me on the show. And yeah, being back in the building brings back many good memories. So welcome to our listeners as well. And yeah, looking forward to reminiscing about some, yeah, many good times.
16: It's quite a while ago now. I think the last time you hosted Waffle World was 2017. I think you handed the baton to me. But what are your memories of when you first started, going back to the very start? What are your first recollections of signing up to be a part of the Sport FM family?
17: Yeah, nothing but great memories. So graduated university at the end of 2012, broadcasting and journalism. And not long after, sent an email to Sport FM, not knowing anything really about the station, wasn't too sure what to expect from it, and even if I'd get a reply from the email. But sure enough, Irene Minson was good enough to reply to the email and mention that there could be a chance for me to come onto the station and see how things worked out. And from there, met with Colin, and he was good enough to give me a chance all those years ago.
16: So what time, what era are we talking? So you graduate 2012, so we're talking 2013 was the first venture down here to Hamilton Hill?
17: Yeah, early 2013, had never been here before, not really familiar with the suburb itself, so being north of the River Boy for most of my life. So made the trek down to Sport FM and, as I mentioned, caught up with Colin Minson, and at the time they were actually looking for someone for the drive show. So he had pretty much earmarked me to take over, but quickly I realised that that would be a step too far without having any radio experience, being so fresh out of university. So ended up reading sports headlines on the morning show, Sportsbeat, along with Joe Sarcero, who was hosting at the moment. He was good enough to welcome me onto the show once or twice an hour to read the sports headlines, and yeah, it ended up moving along from there.
16: So those early opportunities, and I think we've all been there where we're told, right, prepare a sports update, and it's your first one or the first couple, and the on-air confidence that maybe you and I have now wasn't there. What are your recollections of putting those first couple of sports updates together?
17: Yeah, definitely no on-air confidence back in those days. So I've heard a few people mention similar things, the nerves beforehand, but one thing this station is so good at is encouraging people and also giving them the chance to be on air, make a mistake, realise their dream in some cases, if it's the field that they're looking to pursue. So, yeah, stumbled my way through it early days, but again, nothing but good memories and just so thankful for the opportunity.
16: So how did those opportunities go, Dan, from the early experience with Joe and then growing your on-air persona and getting opportunities on-air from there?
17: Yeah, so from being a part of the morning show, albeit a small part, panelling was another option that came up. Because it's such a diverse radio station, they cover so many different local sports. Friday nights, weekends, there was always a chance to be back here in the studio, pushing the buttons and listening to more experienced people call local sport, such as Ben Cameron and a few other names. So lo and behold, I was here many a Friday night and also on the weekend, whether it be baseball, basketball, waffle, cricket, being back here in the studio and putting the boys to air when they were out covering the big sports.
16: So that's when it all goes to plan. But we all know in this business it doesn't always go to plan. And you would have had some days sitting in this very room we're sitting in now where the broadcast hasn't gone to script, because we're talking the day. So nowadays, for those unaware, we have a tie line that connects to a mobile phone tower. So a 4G or a 5G network, and that's like having a mobile phone. And everyone generally has pretty good reception in the modern world. But we're talking phone lines back in the mid-2010s. Have you got a war story or two from days where it didn't quite go to script?
17: Definitely do. You mentioned that connection and even taking live feeds from SEN over in Melbourne quite a few times. The line would drop out and then you're running into the tech room and trying to rectify the issue as quickly as you can. Even harder when you've got no one else here and it's essentially yourself in the building. So you do need to think on your feet, but with it being a local station, I'm sure the listeners could understand that from time to time these things happen. And, yeah, we always manage to find a way. But there was also a waffle game, Jacob, that I'm sure you'll get to shortly, that came up, a regional waffle game. And to say that didn't go to plan to begin with would be an understatement.
16: So, yeah, we're trying to find... We've been digging here as we've been chatting to find the game. I think we've settled on Mora in 2013, Perth, West Perth, and a landline issue and copping a spray from the late Colin Minson. What are your memories of that? Which wasn't your fault, it must be said. You can declare your innocence straight away. The phone line didn't work out at the ground. How did that day play out?
17: Yeah, there wasn't a whole lot that I could do about it, being based here in Hamilton Hill at the station. But the guys were on the road to call a waffle game led by Ben Cameron. And lo and behold, they were having trouble establishing a connection at the venue. And in the meantime, I was here trying to put to air anything that I could to pass the time, obviously without knowing what was happening at the regional venue. And, yeah, lo and behold, Colin was calling up the station, offering me all types of advice of how the boys could possibly get through the tricky situation, and me being helpless here at the station, had to go along with it and try and converse with the boys in the meantime during the ad breaks, or whether it be playing a song to pass the time. Yeah, a tough day to get through, but once again, I'm sure many other people have been through it, and... yeah, no bad feelings or anything towards Colin, but it was certainly educational, put it that way.
16: Yeah, I'd imagine there would have been some choice words. Minnow's relationship with technology was famous, wasn't it? His when he was out broadcasting cricket, I'm sure he's probably told you some of the stories, the late Colin Minson now, but yeah, I'm not sure Minnow and technology always agreed, did they?
17: No, they didn't. And yeah, Minnow, God bless him, he was such a kind man. And I think on the day itself, from memory, he was basically trying to offer me any type of solution that would have worked for the guys to go to air and call the waffle game. But again, with me being here based at the station, I'm not sure how much help I was. And he gently reminded me that himself and George Grilicic once called a game of cricket while sitting in a tree. So that was one, yeah, extreme example of how to make things happen. Yeah, but as I say, being based here, it... yeah, wasn't the easiest afternoon.
16: No, one best put in the forgotten category. Dan Scamozzi's with us, reflecting on his journey with the station here on Sport FM and our Radiothon Week, and we encourage you to donate, sportfm.com.au, to donate to a great cause, to keep the station thriving and give other people the opportunity and experiences that Dan had over his time with the station. So how did the Sports Beat opportunity come about, Dan? How did you take on that role?
17: So late 2013, having been volunteering for roughly 6 months, Joe Sarcero decided to move on from the station. And there was a chance there to take over the sports beat position, which I hadn't really thought about before Joe leaving the station. But again, a chance presented itself and I was keen to do more here at Sport FM. So jumped at that opportunity, and what went from reading headlines once or twice an hour, 4 or 5 days a week, turned into a full-time role.
16: And that can be daunting as much as it's exciting. How did you go putting a show together with the resources you had at the time?
17: Yeah, definitely a learning experience, having not done any type of work like that previously. From going to reading headlines to trying to put together a three-hour show and organise interviews and establish contacts. Thankfully enough for myself, Joe was kind enough to pass on quite a few contacts that he had established. So I was able to contact those people prior to me starting the position, and most of those were happy enough to continue to talk on the station, so I managed to retain those contacts that Joe passed on. And then as time went by, I became more comfortable in the role and tried to establish a few of my own contacts.
16: Favourite interview that you did on the Sports Beat era under Dan Scamozzi?
17: That's a good one. Trying to think now. I can give you a couple of names. They weren't famous interviews, but people like Julian De Stoop, Sarah Jones, who were well known at Fox Footy and Fox Sports over the years. There definitely would have been a few more, athletes-wise. I might have to come back to you on that one, Jacob.
16: Question without notice. But a couple of good Essendon people there. You're a Bombers man, so I'm sure interviewing Jules and Sarah had their perks as a fellow Bombers supporters.
17: It definitely did. And one time we had Adam Ramanauskas on the airwaves of Sport FM as well. Ben Dixon, we spoke to him one time on the Drive Show, digressing for a moment. So I think that's the other thing about this station as well. The amount of big names that have been put to air here on such a small local station is quite amazing when you think about it. So that reach that the station has gained over the years, definitely bodes well.
16: I wish we had archived some of those. I wish we still had copies of some of those interviews over time. I know Corbin and Wayne have spoken about when they had Lee Matthews on, and Brett Sprigg mentioned Tom Hafey. And sadly, some of those people have passed on now, and it'd be nice to have those as a bit of a keepsake. But I'm sure there are plenty you mentioned that are still with us, and some others as well. So Sportsbeat was a labour of love, and I'm sure there are ups and downs. But you're a footy man at heart. You're a Claremont fan. You did a Claremont supporters show or a Claremont Football Club show, more accurately. And then Waffle World was such a big part of your involvement with the station, Dan. Is it safe to say there you maybe the Waffle World influence is your favourite part of your involvement here?
17: I think it would be. The Claremont radio show Tiger Time, 2014. Fortunate enough to do that for one season, being such a fanatical Claremont fan myself. So even having coaches and officials and players here in the studio with me, again, I was quite nervous at the time, still being quite new to the broadcasting industry. But fortunate enough to do that for one season. And I think that really prepared me well for Waffle World, which kicked off in 2015. And also the way that started is, quite an interesting story.
16: Well, talk us through it, because word on the street was that Waffle World might have almost run its race and you might have been the man who saved the future of Waffle World. Talk us through that.
17: Yeah, funny how it works out. So at that stage, I was working in sports retail, out in Belmont at the time. And some people who know Colin Minson or knew Colin Minson would remember that he sells marine blue sunscreen and also sunglasses, two products that happened to be on sale where I was working. So lo and behold, one day at work, saw Colin Minson walk through the doors and got chatting to Colin. And Shane Hope had just moved to Melbourne as part of the West to be their Melbourne correspondent, AFL-wise. And Chris Pike had also been such a mainstay of that show over the years here at Sport FM. So I said to Minnow, what's happening with Waffle World? Because it would have been early 2015 and the season wasn't far away from beginning. And he said, look, Shane's moved to Melbourne, and long story short, we don't have a host for the show at the moment. So at that stage, I don't think it was going to continue. So I happily said to Minnow that if you want the show to go ahead, I would happily do it. I put my hand up to host the show if they were keen on continuing and they needed someone to do it. So he said, look, thanks a lot for the offer. I'll put it to Jack Crawshaw. And after a while, I heard back from the two and they were keen to continue Waffle World. So I ended up being the host.
16: And the show continues to this day because of you putting your hand up and, I guess, passing the baton on. And that's a great thing about this station, is that when someone finishes up, another person gets the chance to jump into the seat. So those 3 years that you hosted it, 2015, 16, 17, I know you spoke to a South Australian champion. That might be one of your favourite interviews. I might be stealing your thunder, but is there an interview of note that stands out for you?
17: Yeah, that definitely would have been the one. Chad Corns, myself and Brett Rapone were doing a show leading into the state game, 2015, WA playing SA here at Lathlane. Good day, that one, too, for WA. Had a resounding win at Lathlane. And, yeah, definitely one to remember. But, again, the nerves definitely kicked in before that phone interview on Waffle World. That was definitely a highlight in the 3 years that I spent on the show. But also early days, it wasn't easy trying to put together the show and get a guest each week. Fortunate enough that Chris Pike was eager enough to continue on the show when I took over, and also Friz Ferguson, who many of our listeners would remember. She was good enough to come on pretty much every single week. And yeah, we didn't quite know each other at that time, Jacob, but we met not long after, and you put your hand up as well and were also good enough to help me out early days.
16: I reckon the first show I did with you was the 2015 Grand Final week. I'm not sure why, but it was me, yourself and Pikey. And my first memory of Pikey was he was sitting, and we're sitting in the old studio to record this interview, and he would actually physically grab the mic out of his socket and sit there and talk into it. And it was quite affronting for someone who was very new into media at that point, but looking to break into the industry. And yeah, that was Pikey's style. So Pikey told us just the other day on Sport FM that talking to a mic wasn't something that was natural to him. And that's probably reflected in the way that he went about it that night. But yeah, that was the start of the show for me. And yeah, I have to thank you, I must say, Dan, in sitting here, because the next year, 2016, was the opportunity to do the show with you every week, and that really opens my opportunities to broadcast Waffle into the future. So there's some great memories there of those couple of years of hosting Waffle World.
17: I think as well, we never really looked back after you came onto the show. Suddenly we had a lot more people available. Brett Rapone was always more than happy to come in. Had a lot of help from Marty Atkins as well at that time. Ryan Lascock, who was working at Claremont, was another good person to me who also helped out on occasion. So, but you became one of the mainstays of that show, and you went on to bigger and better things here at the station. So, yeah, can only thank you for your efforts. And it's amazing how many people I think we've both met through connections with that show, and the amount of Waffle fans that we still run into at games on the weekends who listen every single week. I know the show's on twice a week now, so it's gone on to much bigger and better things, but definitely glad that we were able to continue that legacy.
16: I tend to remember, so it was on a bit later, wasn't it? It was 7 o'clock, it was on air, and it was quite hard-hitting. You know, we often had quite strong opinions. I actually got a phone call from the then footy boss at East Manly and was told to tone it down. I don't know if you got anything similar from Claremont, but the show was quite hard-hitting back then, wasn't it? It was almost footy classified-like in many
17: yeah,
16: ways.
17: Yeah, maybe with the latest start time being 7 p.m, we had a bit more free rein, I suppose. But I think the MRP as well.
16: That's right.
17: Ran our crosshairs a few times and certainly didn't hold back on some of their inconsistencies when it came down to handing out suspensions or reprimands.
16: Well, that's one show I vividly remember, was the week of the Bo Chatley injury. And for those who don't remember Bo Chatley, he was a promising young footballer at East Perth who was involved in an on-field collision that really ignited debate. Now, sadly, Bo became a quadriplegic out of that injury, and there was a lot of talk about it. But that is one show I remember very vividly, with Brett in here with a passionate defence of the West Perth player. And yeah, that was about as strong a show as I can remember. That was quite intense that night.
17: Yeah, that show was, I think, mentally the hardest one that I ever had to prepare for in my 3 years as host. Not knowing what to expect, even with the SMS line and the way fans would interact during that 1 hour. It was such an unfortunate accident, the way I put it. I don't think there was any malice in the tackle by the West Perth player at the time. It was a freak accident that had horrible consequences. So, again, preparing for that show, not quite knowing what would transpire during that 1 hour on air, yeah, definitely the most difficult show that I've been a part of.
16: Dan Scalotti is with us here on Sport FM. He's reflecting on his time with Sport FM over many years and the many shows he was a part of, including Sports Beat, Tiger Time, the Claremont Football Club show, and Waffle World, just chatting about some of the big moments across his time as host. End of 2017, it finished up. Your work commitments took over and it became a little challenging for you to commit to the show on a week-to-week basis. Now that's all said and done and you're still a great supporter of the station, Dan, and we appreciate that. How do you reflect on your time with Sport FM?
17: Yeah, once again, nothing but fond memories. So grateful for the chance to be given a shot all the way back in 2013. And it's been such a wonderful stepping stone for many people, not just myself. It's a station that means a lot to so many people. There are so many people that I could happily thank and might get the chance to do so before we wrap it up. But again, nothing but fond memories. The station allowed me to also further my journalism degree, which I had at the time. Someone like Chris Pike actually got me a job at the Sunday Times in 2016 covering Waffle. Again, that never would have transpired without meeting Chris here at Sport FM. So it's amazing how many different avenues and how many doors working at this station can open. And for anyone out there listening who has a broadcasting degree or would like to go down that path, I would say to them, have a go, even if you're not quite sure how it will pan out. Many of us have been there before. We've been nervous. We've made mistakes, but the station has been nothing but supportive. And the other piece of advice that I would give to any aspiring broadcasters, don't be afraid of volunteer work. It was quite a long time before yourself and I both saw any pay from working here at Sport FM. That wasn't the reason why we were doing it. We love sport and we love broadcasting. So, again, have a go, do the volunteer work, and I think only good things can happen from there.
16: Well put. Dan, have you got a favourite memory now that it's all said and done and you're reminiscing with us today on the show? Is there a favourite memory?
17: There's a couple. Before I get to yourself, Jacob, I've kind of hinted at it already. I think continuing Waffle World would be the favourite memory. Without it being an individual achievement, the fact that the show was still running today, I think it was in jeopardy in early 2015. Who knows what would have happened if it didn't go to air that year. So definitely continuing that legacy, being a small part of the show for 3 years. And once again, the people that we've met as part of that show, we still reflect fondly on it today. You're still continuing the show, so well done to yourself. And also, the way that you've come on at this station, Jacob, without embarrassing you, but again, you were doing volunteer work like myself many years ago. Now you're calling cricket, you're calling AFL, you're hosting the breakfast show. So seeing your personal development and you've also commentated an AFL grand final as well. So that's definitely a highlight. You're a friend of mine, and to seeing the way that you've gone from strength to strength at this station, that would definitely be a highlight.
16: Yeah, that's very kind of you to say it. And I straight back at you, you're a great friend of mine. And that opportunity in 2015 into 2016 to get my foot in the door, and Mitzi even says to me now, I still remember hearing you on Waffle World in 2016 and going, he was going to be something. So without you opening and extending the olive branch, who knows? It might have been a very different path for me. One story I want to tell, and this is an off, so we talk about a lot of on-air stuff, but I was just telling you off here. 2017 Waffle Grand Final, still one of my favourite days of my career, broadcasting a Waffle Grand Final for the first time, sharing it with Jared Morrell, a great friend who's been on the show this week. And then afterwards, we went to the old Subi members bar, and then we went on and we ended up, you, me, Jared and Dan Hobley, who rode the boundary that day as part of the coverage. And I think, did we do a Waffle World before? I don't think you were on the Waffle World before the grand final, but Dan, it might have been with Jared and I. But we all went out anyway afterwards into Claremont and just sort of celebrated the season. And that night, and the vivid recollections of what I remember of it, was just one of the great nights. And I guess the socialising outside of the shows, it builds camaraderie and synergy, doesn't it?
17: Yeah, that was a good night. Dan and myself kicked on after the game and ended up meeting yourself and Jared at the Claremont Hotel. Looks a bit different these days compared to what it did back then. But yeah, definitely, I don't have a good memory of the game itself, Jacob, the earlier game that morning, because your Sharks, they demolished Claremont in that Colts grand final.
18: Retribution for 2012, Dan, when you absolutely ruined our day. We had three teams in, two played Claremont League and reserves, and we got belted in both.
17: Yeah, I think that night, yeah, probably helped me try and forget about the Colts result that morning. But, Jacob, before I go, I will do a few thank yous,
18: please,
17: if you don't mind, because, again, I probably will leave a few people out, but I certainly don't mean to. To Irene and Colin Minson, I know that, sadly, Colin is no longer with us, but they were the ones that contacted me all those years ago and got me down to the station and gave me a chance in the first place. People like Joe Sarcero, Adam McBride, Jack Crawshaw, Ben Cameron, Adam McGrath, Chris Klifounis, yourself, Jared, Ian Hale as well, Brett Rapone, all the people that I've mentioned before that were a part of WAF World early days, thank you. And to all the listeners as well, who to this day continue to support the station so well. We are here as part of Radiothon, and I encourage anyone out there, if you haven't already done so and you're able to, donate to what's a fantastic cause, and hopefully

0: He'd be quiet at the moment then with how West Perth are going.
1: He's a little bit happier after a week and a half ago when they had their first win of the season over their arch rivals. But John Niccolo, shout out to yourself and thank you for the chance that you've given me in the past 18 months. But yeah, Tyrell Empire, I'm based in Osborne Park, but we do have a new store which is opened up in Myaree, not far from here on Leach Highway. So if any listeners out there are after tiles, I implore you to pop into Tyrell Empire at the Myaree store in Leach Highway and the friendly staff will look after you. But pretty much on a forklift all day, every day at the moment, loading pallets and unloading pallets at the moment, Jacob. So, yeah, a little bit different broadcasting, but enjoy it all the same.
0: Do you miss it? Do you miss the Sport FM experience? Or that's just, a bit like Jared said yesterday, is it just a happy chapter in your life to look back on?
1: Being someone who listens to the station every single day, it's never far from mind. I think I was content when my time ended at the station. And again, the chance to do Waffle World for 3 years, mainly alongside yourself for most of that. We still catch up at Waffle Games. So again, the station's never far from mind. I don't think I'll miss it, but again, I've got nothing but happy memories and I'll continue to be an avid listener every single day.
0: Is this a year for the Tigers? Surely, after all these years of coming so close, you must be confident with where they sit at the moment.
1: I think they're looking good. The past 3 weeks have been a bit indifferent. They're in, pretty average form at the moment. But again, strange game on the weekend against West Coast, up at half time, got belted in the third term, kicked 7-1 in the final term, yet you lose the game somehow. So that happens. I think they are more complete this year. I think they're more rounded across every line on the field. I definitely hope so. The centenary year, I know as a fanatical Claremont fan myself, the other ones out there would be hoping that it ends in nothing short of a premiership. I think it's their time. They've been up there for so long. So, and I'm not sure if us Claremont fans, not yourself, Jacob, because you're a Sharks fan, but speaking on behalf of myself and all the other Claremont fans out there, I'm not sure if we could take another heartbreaking finals loss.
0: Yeah, I feel for you because you're as passionate as they come and there's a lot of Claremont people who get behind the team. And as a long-suffering Sharks fan, we sort of had our sugar hit. We got our premiership. We haven't had, you know, the also-ran seasons that Claremont have had. But, it can be a frustrating wait. But who knows? If you win it this year, it might be a golden era ahead. Dan, wish you well. Thank you very much for your reflections and reminiscing with us. It's a great week for the station. I love these kind of chats and speaking to people who've played a role. In order to go forward, you've got to look back at your past and what set you up, and you've been a big part of the fabric of this station. So thanks for your contribution and thanks for joining us on Sport FM today.
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0: Warren Erasmus joins us this afternoon. Warren's a yachting print journalist and a regatta commentator. He loves his ocean racing. Are you there, Warren?
1: I am. Good afternoon, Ed and listeners.
0: Hey, Warren, what's your take on sailing around these parts here in Perth and Fremantle in the wintertime?
1: Absolutely wonderful, beautiful, and freezing cold at times. So, yes, definitely need a few layers on. And the more layers you have on, it doesn't really matter how wet you get. It's just that it keeps that warmth inside. But, yes, it can definitely be a bit of they call it a frostbite series usually, and they call that for a reason. Very cold on the rail.
0: Yeah. Hey, Warren, I know you love your bees. You're an apiarist, and I saw a tipped-up truck with a lot of beehives. That wasn't you, I presume.
1: Definitely not me. That was over in Queensland. A fellow beekeeper over there had a bit of an unfortunate accident and a little bit of a mess for the other team that I enjoy, which is the firefighting, the emergency responders, to get in there and clean it up.
0: Yeah, I saw it. I'm glad it wasn't you. Where do we find you today, Warren?
1: I am up in the sunny northwest of WA and enjoying a couple of exercises. We're running up here later on this week and early next week for some of the big mining companies and joint exercises, again, which we all love and enjoy, and supporting each other through some hard times and putting each other to the test.
0: Well, thanks very much for your time and coming on the show. On today's broadcast, listeners, we'll report on SailGP and the partners Tourism Media Corps, which was down at Bathurst Beach in Fremantle on Monday morning, just gone. We'll take some news from Australian sailing. We'll preview the Olympic class regattas coming up in Kiel Week, and we'll touch on the Star Sailors League competition. But before we get to the SailGP Media Corps, have you got any news for us, Warren, from Australian sailing?
1: I do, hot off the press. So we need to do a congratulations to one of our regional clubs, Carnarvon Yacht Club. They have recently been accredited as the new Discover Sailing Centre. And what that's all about is they hold little mini sessions to getting public engaged and enjoy our wonderful sport of sailing. They've been able to obtain a fleet of tackers, the little boats, via the Whitford's Tacker Boat Program, along with Royal Perth Yacht Club and East Fremantle, and also Hillary's. So, yes, congratulations to those four clubs. We also have the Yachting WA Members Information Session kicking off on Tuesday evening, the 23rd of June. So registrations are still open for that. So we do limit that, however, to two people per club to get as many people into the room as possible. Nominations are now open for your WA Sailing Awards, so we'll cover that in another program later on. But if you are interested, please jump on WA Sailing Awards, and the evening will be held in Fremantle on the Friday, the 11th of September. We also have some youth sailing information. They are going to be held, USAIL WA is going to be held on Saturday, the 26th of September through to the 1st of October, so nominations are now open for that. And stretching a little bit further abroad, we have a whole bunch of WA sailors and Australian ILCA 7 Masters at the World Championships. That's being held over in Athens this week from the 8th of June to the 16th of June. And they're enjoying the Nautical Club of Kalamaki over there in Athens in Greece. So if you're interested in that, jump on to ilcasailing.org for all the results.
0: Thanks, Warren. It's terrific to have that news from Australian sailing. It's a great yacht club, that yacht club, Carnarvon Yacht Club up there. It's a volunteer yacht club. I've been there, and it's great to hear that news, and particularly as it's a regional area. Listeners, on Monday morning, I attended a media call at Bathurst Beach in Fremantle. It was a combined media call from SailGP and the West Australian Government Department of Tourism. Ben Durham, Rhys Whitby and Simone McGurk all spoke at the media call. Local sailor Ben Durham, from here in WA, born and bred, he's the coach of the Australian SailGP team, the Mighty Roos. Rhys Whitby is the Tourist Minister of WA, and Simone McGurk is the member for Fremantle. They all spoke and took questions from the media. Channel 2, 7, 9, 10 were there, as were the Fremantle Shipping News, the Herald newspaper from Fremantle, and Frio View, a podcast that gives you all the news that's about the things that are going on in Frio. Some info from this year's edition of SailGP, held in January, was given, and the dates were announced and ticketing dates were discussed. And so there was a fair bit going on. I think probably a couple of things are worth mentioning straight up front. There's a change of date for the event. Last year's event was in January. The new dates are in February. It will be the second event for the next season, which will be the seventh season of Sail GP. The first event will be in Hong Kong, so it goes to Hong Kong before it comes to Perth. No Sydney venue in next year's roster for events. No Sydney, so no doubt travellers will come from the other parts of Australia for the Sail GP event here in Perth. But because it was a sellout, the seating's been increased from 15,000 people they're expecting to 18,000 people over the 2 days of the events. Now, that will be accommodated by not changing the venue, not changing the imprint of the seating, but just extending the seating on the South Mole side, so they'll be higher with more tiers on the seating. 23 million viewers, Warren, they had look at the Sail GP event here in Fremantle when it was on. Those were the figures that were given. There's no doubt that it's the favourite venue on the whole circuit for all the sailors. Ben Durham said that all the sailors reckon it's the best venue on average. Tourism Australia were talking, Tourism Western Australia were talking about making Western Australia an events capital of the world and alluding to perhaps there'll be other sporting events, maybe more sailing events, Warren, that might come along. And Ben Durham talked about the Disney documentary that they're making at the moment, which will come on stream. So that team is surrounded by cameras and filming and stories and all that backstory about the sailors will come to us. So it was a great event, and I think you've got some of the details. So maybe we'll start with the new dates of the event, Warren. It is a new date for this event, Sail GP, next year.
1: Yes, correct. As you said, Hong Kong in January 23rd and 24th in 2027 as the opener for the 7th series in 2027. And then the Australian Sailing GP will return to Bathurst Beach in Fremantle on February 20th and 21st in 2027. And as you said, the only Australian stop. So what a little bit of a milestone to knock the East Coast off the pedestal.
0: Well, Sydney's not really a good grandstand for Sail GP, I reckon, with that Shark Island in the middle of the course. And here it's got more breeze, and it's more of a world-known sailing destination due to the America's Cup and other events that we've had here. So, yeah, it's good news to have it here. It's fabulous. But it's not long to go, so if you're at home and you've got a pencil and paper, grab it now, because Warren's going to give you the dates of the pre-sale for tickets for next year and the dates that you can get the ordinary sailing tickets.
1: Yes, and for the Australian viewing public, you're going to need to get into this pretty quickly because it sold out extremely quickly last year. So they are spruiking some extra family and weekend ticket offerings this year with a 20% discount. Or saving, I should say. So, the couple of quick run through of the tiers. So, your exclusive Sail GP pre-sale, that will open at 10 a.m. Australian Western Standard Time on Thursday, the 18th of June. So, that is next Thursday, 10 a.m. And it's expected to close at 5 p.m. the following Monday. However, as we learned last year, it was completely sold out by the weekend. Your tickets are going to set you back $130 for an adult for the single day, or $210 for the whole weekend. And if you increase that across your standard pricing, it saves you about $10 to $15 once the standard pricing tickets open up the following week. If you're interested in getting your feet wet, you've got the Vela Beach Club. That is going to be the enhanced premium experience featuring the upgraded hospitality offerings, elevated guest couches, and also the vibrant waterfront social atmosphere. That'll set you back a cool $375 or $600 per person for the weekend. Or if you want to dig a little bit deeper into the pockets, the Vela Prize, that is $9,000. And I love the little, I think it was 4.49% booking fee, which adds out to be about $400. But if you're buying this, I don't think a $400 booking fee is going to be a concern for you. That will get 12 of you, of your guests, a seamless way to host all your clients, your colleagues and your friends in some premium entertainment out right on the end of right on top mark, I believe it was last time, just in behind the marina there. So some excellent ticketing options, and they all come available if you're registered for pre-sale on Thursday, the 18th of June at 10 a.m. WA Standard Time.
0: So by this time next week, you can be on the pre-sale and get your tickets organised. That's a few changes from last year, Warren. The beach club area was not decked last year. It was the sand. So they're on the sand, but this time it's going to have some furniture. It'll be a bit more decked, and so it'd be a slightly better experience. And there are more boxes of those 12s for sale in this edition. So it probably means, and I think the figures showed, that a lot of those executives and businesses were wanting the boxes where they can take their clients and do that sort of entertaining on the day. So they needed more of those. And as I said earlier, the grandstanding will be extended in tiers, not in terms of the distance that you need to walk out to get to those seats. So if you are looking to buy the seats, then you go to the Sail GP site, and there you will see at the end of the ticker on the top a place you can go, and then you can punch in there and register for Sail GP Plus by putting in your email and a password, and that will ensure that you can access the information that you need, and they can access the information they need, so that your people can speak to their people, and ultimately your tickets will come at some stage prior to the event. But it's 6 months out, so it's fabulous that they are doing it 6 months out. And of course the yacht clubs are involved, because I've seen on the yacht club Facebook pages, etc., that people actually have already been getting in touch with their yacht clubs and trying to get tickets as well. So it is a sought-after event. Warren, just going back to last year, do you have any sort of memories that you can give to our listeners about your experience at the regatta?
1: Yeah, well, the fun part is, as you saw, Ed, on the day, I love to blend in with the crowd. And a few messages shirt, from people, you know, in their Larry shirts.
0: Yeah.
1: But, yeah, just walking through and catching up with all the different sailors that you've competed against and had a drink with at the bar, as we're all being funneled down in that very tight entrance and queue area. So that was a little bit problematic, and a few teething issues for the first run, but I'm sure they'll sort that out next year. The skillful flying of the broadcast helicopter, that squirrel, I believe it was just hammering around directly. It was lower than the top of the mast of the boats and just skimming the top of the water, and absolutely amazing flying by that to bring us all of those amazing shots from the water. And then, of course, the collision and that thump as the New Zealand's aft got taken off by one of the other boats, and being on the beach and hearing and feeling that as it happened right in front. So that was my three main memories. What about yourself, Ed?
0: Yeah, well, I think it was the general crowd excitement and happiness. It was a crowd going hither and thither, seeing people they haven't seen, or seeing people they have seen, like you said, who they race against. But it was a great joyful experience, and the afters was good as well when people caught up, because it was sort of like an event. People came to Frio, they did a breakfast or whatever, and then they got involved, and then afterwards they continued on, and there were party venues that they could go to, even down on the beach. They had the big screen up and the presentations. So it was a day of fun and frivolity, and the trains were full. I went back on the train and it was full. It was fabulous to see. The government loved it too. The government really loved it. Reece Whitby, he was talking about it and waxing lyrical about it again, and about how much it brings people to have a look at Fremantle and Western Australia at large through those beautiful shots from that helicopter that you described and the drones that were up in the air. And so many people enjoyed all of that it does enhance people's desire to come to Western Australia and visit the state. He also said, not at this press release, but at others that I've been to, that people don't just come for Sail GP. They don't fly in or fly out just for the Sail GP. They come for Sail GP and then they move on to go down to Margaret River or up to Carnarvon or up to Kalgoorlie or to all the other places in Western Australia. And because Fremantle is a sailing destination, it means a lot. It's on a bucket list of a lot of sailors that are competitive sailors from all over the world, some of whom have competed in other regattas here. And those sailors love it and their friends love it, so they come as a team and enjoy the experience. It really was good fun. It was. It'll be on again in February of next year, 20th and 21st. We'll look forward to it. The other thing, Warren, that I think's worth noting, you often have disagreement between the various people that are running something like this. Well, there's general agreement from the state government, the media throughout Fremantle, the council, the Fremantle Council, and cooperation, incredible cooperation from the harbour where the boats are launched and sailed from. So there's a general good feeling from the people in Fremantle that are embracing the event as their own, talking about their memories, many of them, of 1987 when the place was abuzz like it was for this year's event. So that brings back so many memories for them. They love it. And I think that ensures the success from a local sense. Even if they don't get tickets, they still embrace the event and get involved, watch it on the TV, and then come down for the party. So we look forward to it. We're grateful for the opportunity to bring all of this information to you, listeners, and please go to the Sail GP site to book your tickets. We better take a word from our important sponsors, and we'll be right back.
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0: 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And Warren Erasmus is talking with us over the telephone. And in the first part of this afternoon's broadcast, we passed on some information to you about the Sail GP event next year for Season 7, coming up in February the 20th and 21st. Listeners, Warren and I reckon the winter's a good time to sail. If it's not really blowy, it's reasonably good, and people look forward to it. It gets a bit cold, but there's a great series out on the ocean that we love. It's called the Val Madre Cup. There's four races for the Val Madre Cup, 20th of June, 4th of July, 18th of July and the 1st of August. Now, the trophy for the Val Madre Cup has a very interesting history. Let me put it to you like this. In 1908... the Pier Hotel in Cliff Street in Fremantle was the sailing headquarters of the Fremantle Sailing Club. That's sort of where it was. And the proprietor of the hotel was Attilio Valmadre, Les Valmadre from around here, his grandfather. And they raced a couple of races there in 1908 and 1909. And in the 1908 race, Arlene, Ensign, Mayflower and Volodora came first, second, third and fourth. And so their names were on the cup. They raced again in 1909, Volodora, Lynx and Mayflower in that edition. And then the cup disappeared, not seen for ages until about 1990, somewhere around there. The cup was found again at a swap meet in Queensland by Michael Harvey, who was a Fremantle Sailing Club member. There it was at the swap meet. So nobody knows where it was between 1909 and then. So they brought it back to the Fremantle Sailing Club, had it refurbished, tarted up, and then they started the new series, the Val Madre series, in 1994. They had about 60 boats in the early days. It's nowhere near that now, but that's an interesting story about the trophy. And so the people that are racing for it at the moment, if you're in the western suburbs, walking along the beaches in the winter mornings there on a Saturday, the race has started about 9:30. It's a nice series. I think Warren and I both competed in it at some stage in our lives, and we've enjoyed those races, and it's nice for people to have a look at it. A long way away from Fremantle, though, in Germany, in Kiel, there's a big regatta coming up there. We always like to look at the Ilka 6 and the Ilka 7s where Western Australian athletes are competing, and there's a couple of other Olympic classes. It's not every Olympic class represented at the Kiel Regatta, but there's a couple of other Olympic classes, and so we'll just maybe run through, if we can, if Warren's got some news for us from that Kiel Regatta. Did you pick anything up on it, Warren?
1: Yeah, so that's coming up on June the 20th to the 28th. Registrations close in a couple of days. There isn't a lot of Australian or even WA entrants on there at the moment, so just and not a lot across the board, even internationally. So what's going to happen in the, by the end of the week. But with Dutch Water Week was also concluded last Saturday, so there's a few over there, and potentially, as we spoke about earlier in the show, if you missed any of that, jump onto the Sport FM, click on Let's Go Sailing and the podcast. But, yeah, some of the Masters and the ILCA's sevens are over internationally at the moment in Greece. But coming up, registered so far is Casey Imino, Elise Ainsworth and Mara Stransky, and they'll be looking at improving on their 6th, 9th and 10th that they got out of Kiel Week last year. Local Zoe Thompson, she came in 12th. Did come in 9th in the Princess Sophia. So, again, that was earlier on in March, I believe. So, we'll be looking to improve onto that or stay inside the top 10. The ILCA 7, so that's the male fleet last year. Michael Compton was 9th. Ethan McCauley, local sailor, was 10th. Zach Littlewood, I believe, out of south of Perth, was 16th. And he'll definitely be looking at improving on his black flag that he got in race number 2, which really hurt his score with a 50. So he would have easily been up in that top 10 if he hadn't have had that. Someone notably missing is Matt Wern. However, he was in the Princess Sophia 2026. He was the winner of that, but he's currently not registered for the Kiel Week. Again, may come up in the next couple of days. But a few of the other sailors that are in the ILCA 7s, we've got Xavier Bates, currently the only entry from WA. There's one other Aussie in there. There's two in the ILCA 6s, a couple in the mixed dinghies, two in the NACRA 17s, some men's skiffs, the 49ers, so there's six across the male and female versions of that, and also six in the contenders, so wonderful contender fleet there. So interesting to see how that entry list comes out, but coming out of Princess Sophia, very strong support and showing by the WA sailors. So we'll wish them all the best in the warmer side of the world at the moment.
0: Yeah, well, for sure, Warren. And I personally will be having a look at the battle between Western Australian Zoe Thompson and Mara Stransky in the Ilka 6. That's the women's single-handed dinghy Olympic class. Because those two young ladies are working collaboratively, but working competitively to be the Australian representative for LA. And I did have a brief look at their results the other day, and it's quite tight. If you look back to the Europeans of 2025, then Stransky beat Thompson if you look back to the Princess Sophia that you referred to this year, Stransky got 8th, Thompson got 9th. If you look to Hayes, the other regatta that's come before the recent Europeans, Thompson 15th, Stransky 19th. And then at this year's Europeans in the Laser, the Ilka 6, 18th to Stransky, 34th to Thompson. So it's sort of marginally swinging the pendulum towards Mara Stransky, the Queenslander at this stage, over Zoe Thompson in that battle. But you mentioned Elise Ainsworth. She's in the same fleet as well. So all those girls are working hard to push each other. They've been to a training camp, and we'll see another edition of this ongoing battle at Kiel. So it will be a bit of a highlight. I believe and understand that Matt Wern Warren is having some time out because this is his third run at the Olympics, and his body will need resting and managing, as they say in football terms. So he's not actually competing in this event, which is okay. But Ethan McCauley, who you mentioned from Royal Perth Yacht Club, will be right up there. He's a really good laser sailor, Ilka 7, and we'd be keen to see that he continues his really good results. Whilst we're in Europe, listeners, let's introduce you to another thing that eventually you might hear about or read about, so that you, when you do, you might be up to speed with what it's all about. It's called the Star Sailors League competition, and it will be mostly raced in Brazil between the 19th of November and the 13th of December in Rio. There'll be national teams. There's a whole pile of teams that are listed at the moment, and they've all got a ranking. So they'll be put in groups. If you know your soccer, where they put them into groups of four and then they gradually reduce them down, it's very similar to that. And these countries, the countries that are entered in the Star Sailors League, are ranked according to the sailors that have a ranking themselves. So if you're Australia or New Zealand or Britain, then you are ranked highly, and you will go into the regatta, not at the start of the regatta. You'll go in at a semi-final stage or even a quarter-final stage, and then the numbers will be reduced, and then there'll be really only one winner. So there's a month of racing in Rio, but there's a whole pile of qualifying racing going on prior to that, and at the moment we're in that process of eliminating teams and getting them to the stage of 32. It's a little complicated formula. The boats that are being used are painted gold, if you see them in pictures, in the papers, or on the Facebook pages or any other sailing feeds. They're a bit like a RC-44, Warren. They've got they're about the same as those, and they fit into a container so they can be easily transported. And although that regatta for most of the Star Sailors League will be in Rio, the qualifying regattas will be in either Switzerland or wherever else they're having them. So it's a complicated formula, but I like the formula, Warren. Do you have a view on the formula?
1: Yes, there's two main things that are sort of coming out of this. You do have the SSL Gold Cup, which is what you've been referring to in Brazil, but then there's also that Star Sailor or World Sailors League where the ranking. So the formula for that is very interesting. So you don't have to just attend the world events. So it takes the category of the race that you're racing in, and that ranges from Category 1, which gets you 4,000 points for major events like Olympic Games, America's Cups, and the SSL Cup, of course. Category 2, 2,500 points. Category 3, all the way down to your local regattas, which are between 3 to 9 competitors, your match racing, your grade 5 level events, which will score you down to 10 points per event. So they take that, then they adjust it for your class, depending on the highest coefficient based on your Olympic classes or anything on those lines. Then you go into your competition type, which gives you a little bit of an adjustment there. And there's also a time penalty now. What I mean by that is, the latest 6 races across your 2 years of sailing, they will count the highest scores for those, and that's what contributes to your score. But if you haven't raced for 6 months or so, and you drop outside a year, your score for that event actually drops down by 50% and then it's down to zero if you haven't sailed anything in the last couple of years. And that all gets you your multiplier, which calculates out your total points. So you don't have to be on the world scene to be on this massive leaderboard. And as the saying goes, you may already be there with the way that they're doing it. So interesting to see. The Star Sailors League was originally held in 2022. This is now the second iteration. And they had 65 races over the 25 days. So an extremely tightly packed month of sailing, as you mentioned. But it'll be interesting to see the way that FIFA World Cup-style format plays down. Because if you had a look at it, Ed, we don't come in until pretty close towards the end in the quarterfinals there, as Australia in quarterfinal number 8.
0: Yeah, that's because we're highly ranked, because we've got such damn good sailors, Warren. That's what happens. and long may it continue. Look, Warren, thank you very much for coming on to Let's Go Sailing again today and in your busy program. We hope you've enjoyed yourself.
1: Yes, definitely. Thank you very much. And if you are interested in catching up, Australian Sailing, for the latest report that came out this week from Kate Wern and the team, or jump onto the Sport FM 91.3, click on the podcast and click on Let's Go Sailing for all this week's and previous episodes.
0: Thank you, listeners, also for your company this afternoon. And just remember, each week at 1 p.m. after the news, we bring you all the news and views. If you missed the broadcast, as Warren says, go onto the podcast and have a look at it. Please stay tuned for the Thursday Perspective with Noah Kendall. We'll be back again next week. But for now, let's go sailing.

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8: Band is blowing Dixie, double fall time. You feel alright when you hear the music ring. Well, now you step inside, but you don't see.
6: That song was played an awful lot in my household as a child. It was almost a ringtone, I think, on my old man's phone there for a while. Dire Straits. Sultans of Swing. Welcome to Sports Breakfast. It's Thursday, the 11th of June. Hope you enjoyed your Wednesday. The weekend is nearly here. Sport FM Radiothon continues. Really good day yesterday. Thanks to all of those who've donated. We've got one task, which I think's well within our reach between now and 9 o'clock when we finish Sports Breakfast. 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Our job is to get to $10,000 and beyond. So make a difference. Be that person that ticks us over to $10,000. They'll help get us to Hobart, Adelaide, Sydney, Brisbane, Melbourne for Sheffield Shield next summer. And so many other great parts of this wonderful station. Hope you are ready for a big show. We're ready to bring it to you here on Perth Sports Leader, 91.3 Sport FM. Let's Go Sailing returns today, so does Ed Feathers. James Sully Sullivan will join us. We'll preview the round of NRL news as well. State of Origin Game 2, which is under a week away. When we sit here this time next week, series could be over if New South Wales can win at the MCG. Nash Ram to join us. He'll give us the latest angling news. Brodie Hoff joins us a bit earlier today, so Eagles fans, listen out for that. Our tip the tipster, Wayne, surrendered his position. I'm back in the chair. Melbourne Collingwood last... I was in the chair. I'm so used to handing it back to you. No, I'm in the chair because the Mighty Demons got up on Monday. That's right.
9: Continuing on.
6: You've set
9: a good standard.
6: Oh, I'll try my best to maintain it. So I'll be back in the seat for our tip the tipster. One lucky listener will try and take the prize off me. Mick McGuan will join us. We'll preview the round of AFL. It starts tonight, Adelaide and the Western Bulldogs. Then we're going to chat to a few old friends. Corbin Middlemass after 8 o'clock. Original Sports Breakfast co-host. And Dan Scamozzi has a few tales to tell from his time with the station. Dan was host of Waffle World for a number of years. Hosted Sports Beat, Sports Drive. We'll chat to Dan about his journey. And Mark Webb, ahead of the State 18s, opening their carnival. Bright prospects. And with West Coast down the bottom, having a high draft pick in all likelihood, wherever they finish, there's always interest in young WA prospects who might stay here in the West. I've heard the voice of Wayne Clark, but I'll introduce him a second time. Sports Breakfast, we're here for station sponsors SKG Radiology and Cedar College WA. Happy, healthy, high-performing students. That's Cedar College WA. Morning, Wayne.
9: Morning, Jacob. Morning, listeners. Hope everyone's well. A little bit of a rainy day by the look of it today. Just starting to come in, I think. So, yeah, just be careful on the roads this morning.
6: How was your Wednesday? The Neil Danaher funeral was certainly as emotional as we imagined that it would be with his passing a couple of weeks ago.
9: Yeah, it reached a climax, I suppose, if you're going to call that. I don't know if that's the right word, but... it was a fitting goodbye, and now I suppose that the family will take over the M&D thing, which they've done for a long time, and he can rest easy. But it's been an amazing couple of weeks, hasn't it? The outpouring of emotions and that have been there, and I'm sure the family are just not happy, but just that, okay, it's all done now, and they can sort of get on and mourn and do whatever they need to do, and out of the public eye a little bit.
6: Yeah, the fight will continue, and I'm sure that's what Neil wanted. His day was going to come from diagnosis. There is still no cure for MND. He well and truly outlived the average lifespan from diagnosis to death. Diagnosed in 2013, he made it to 2026 before the ailment claimed him. Brian Cousins and Jai Arrow, a couple of prominent names in sport that have been diagnosed of recent times. So the fight goes on for those gentlemen and others who want to continue to live and live in hope of a cure. So Fight MND, Monday was a special day, wasn't it? Over 100,000 digital beanies were sold on top of the actual beanies that were bought. So, yeah, the amount of money and the couple that donated $40 million to the research, just a remarkable contribution.
9: Well, it was interesting because they originally had just put in $10 million. I mean, just sort of went out of the car and went into the ashtray and threw in $10 million, and then actually went to the game and realised that, gee, this is a bit bigger than what we thought. So they thought, oh, we'll just put another 30 in, bring it up to 40, and yeah.
6: Tax deductible? I don't know.
9: Well, that's to a charity, I suppose.
6: Yeah, yeah, a lot of money, but still, that's beside the point. It's a remarkable contribution from that couple, and it just shows you the impact that Neil Danaher and the Fight MND cause has done. Hey, Wayne, last night we had a donation from Full Circle Design Services for $527 for the Sport FM Radiothon. So a shout-out to them. Underneath JL and WC at the Nets. We're well over $3,000 now. We need to get to $5,000 in order to make this net session a reality. So if you're pondering, considering, do I donate, do I not? Well, the answer's always yes, you should donate to support the station that supports grassroots sport. But yes, we're over halfway towards our goal, and we're about $3,200 at the moment. So donate, and donate generously, and make sure you do as that listener has done. Put JL and WC at the Nets, or Net Session, or something that relates to that particular topic.
9: Is there any relevance to the 527?
6: No, I think that's GST related. I think something to do with the donation pledge, Wayne. So, yes, most of the donations that are $50 and $100 just go slightly over that because it's an online donation pledge, there's a part of that that has to go to the actual setup of it, like you would with a GoFundMe or whatnot. So that's how it works. If you've done, Wayne, you should donate, then you'll find out all about it yourself. As someone here who's donated personally over the time, I know exactly that's how it works. And yeah, encourage anyone, whether you work within the four walls of the building or whether you're a loyal listener, donate today.
9: Are you saying that I haven't donated?
6: Well, I'm assuming that Louise must have done it on your behalf. Because
9: I think you'll find, Jacob, that things are in order.
6: Okay, that's very good. Good morning, Louise.
9: I don't need that.
6: If she's up and listening, because I'm sure she's donated. It's not that difficult to find out how to do it for those who think, and we've had people call up before and say, I'm not sure how to do it, I don't think I can do it correct. Just jump on the Sport FM website, sportfm.com.au, and do it yourself. Donate. No donation is too big or too small. Now, Ed Feather's coming up shortly, as mentioned. Sully later in the hour. News regarding State of Origin, Game 2. Stephen Crichton won't play. He played for the Bulldogs on Monday. He played 80 minutes, but he hasn't been past fit to play in State of Origin Game 2. So go figure. Speaking of captaincy, Joe Root's going to return to the England captaincy after Ben Stokes and Gus Atkinson were dropped from the second test squad after their indiscretion at a nightclub following the first test. Now, we still don't know the exact story. We've heard varying rumours. But this is damage control 101. You name Harry Brook vice-captain. You keep him as vice-captain after the debacle of what happened in New Zealand. So you back him in as a leader, right, Wayne? And then all of a sudden, the captain goes for an indiscretion at a nightclub, ironically, and they basically say, well, we can't put Harry Brook in the position as captain. So my question to you, how on earth did he stay as vice-captain in the first place if they didn't see him as a viable option to be the next captain of the England cricket team?
9: Yeah, well, I suppose what it shows to me is that they are planning not to drop Stokes as captain. I think they've just decided to, you know, not make... They're waiting, you know. They've had to, in their terms, because there's an ongoing investigation at the moment, they've said they're not going to play, which to me says, well, if they're not guilty and it's still ongoing, why can't they play now? And then, you know, it's guilty. You're innocent until proven guilty. There is the story going out about how it supposedly have happened, where Stokes was chatting to the captain of the Saracens team, one of the rugby teams, and one of the junior players got involved, and he's had a swing for some reason, but he's hit a security guard that was there, which was with the players. So yeah, there's a bit to it. So even though Stokes might not have needed to be there, it sounds as though that he may be an innocent party in this, so we don't, you know, that's the rumours and the reports that are coming out at the moment. So I think they've just kept it, yeah. All right, well, it would be ludicrous in a way to put Harry Brook there, you know, because of the indiscretions that he's had.
6: So
9: and I understand what you're saying about the vice-captaincy.
6: It doesn't make any sense to back in your vice-captain. And, OK, it's basically England have gone, well, we can't put him in as captain because the captain has been stood aside for a nightclub incident and Brook had one. But why did they then keep him in that position after it happened originally?
9: Mm.
6: They're basically saying, we've got no faith in you to do it because of your previous behaviour record. So he shouldn't be the vice-captain as far as I'm concerned.
9: Well, when it comes to English cricket, I'm not sure what they're doing overall. You know, and we've seen that over the last bit, you know, with Bazball and the attitudes. And then, you know, to have and I said this yesterday, to have a curfew for an elite team like that. I mean, within your group, that there's that understanding. Look, this is your time. This is our time. You know, this is the team time. You know, you don't go about that. But to have it set in stone, which it seems as though they do, they've got this curfew. You can't be out there after 12 o'clock. Well, I think that in itself is something to be concerned about, that a team has to put that in place. So, and it shows that they, if players are going to break curfews, you've got to follow up. You've got to put things in place and say, well, okay, you're out for two games or three games or whatever it might be. It's okay, so having these curfews in place, but you've got to have the ghoulies to follow up on it. And I just think that hasn't been happening. It's put there for, you know, people say, oh, well, we've got a curfew, we're doing the right thing, we're trying to, you know. But how can you get to that situation? That's a bit that worries me.
6: So what? Ben Stokes is reportedly considering his future. So what happens if Stokes comes back and says, I don't want to continue as captain, or I don't want to continue to play, I'm retiring? Then what do you do?
9: Well,
6: do you go back to Brook? Does Root do it for the rest of the summer? I mean, it's just a mess. It's far
9: absolutely.
6: From ideal, particularly after an Ashes tour that had all sorts of off-field issues. On-field, they weren't well prepared. And now the start of a new summer, they backed in McCullum, they backed in Key, they backed in Stokes, and Stokes is gone after one test. Now, whether he returns
9: or not...
6: I think
9: they've reacted to the publicity of saying that the obvious one to come in is Brook. Suddenly the media's got hold of that and will say, OK, well, how can you do that? Put a bloke like that who's been done for the same thing, and then they've backtracked. So it's... They're trying to put it in, save our face mode or whatever it might be.
6: I'm just getting over the fact they had a security guard with them at a nightclub. These are grown men and they required a security guard to go into the nightclub.
9: I can understand that the problem is if these blokes go out these days, there are people around that want to, get in their face and annoy the buggery out of them. You know, they deserve to be able to go and just sit and have a quiet drink without people coming. I've got no issue with that. Well, yeah, they're human beings. They're still allowed to go out, Jacob. You can't just say... Maybe, most sportsmen these days won't go and put themselves into that situation. But they've still got a life to lead. And, OK, this may be wrong time and all that sort of stuff, but I've got no problem that someone takes... because there are people that just want to take down, people that are in the public eye and that. So, no, I've got no problem with that, but, yeah.
6: I think if you need and I take your point, but if you need a security guard at a nightclub, that probably tells you shouldn't be going to a nightclub.
9: Well, that's okay, and most people do. But there's still, guys that want to go out and they want to go to a nightclub. They're still, you can't ban people because I'm such a good sportsman. I can't go out and not lead a normal life. I want to lead as normal a life as I possibly can. I know it's got to change, and I've got to do it. And most guys don't put themselves into that situation. But you can't put a ban on it. That you can't go anywhere.
6: But you can put a curfew on. To be
9: well, again, and that's, I don't believe in it. I don't think curfew should be there. That is my thing, and that's the way I'd be approaching it. Yeah, within the group, there are rules, and, the word don't compromise yourself and the teammates. That's where you've got to do, and that's for each individual to sort out what they think it is. But, people have got to live their life, for Christ's sake.
6: Well, unfortunately for Gus Atkinson and Ben Stokes, whatever role they played in this fracas with the security guard in tow, it's cost them their spot in the second test against New Zealand next week, and Joe Root will captain the team, as per reports from overnight. Right, let's head to our first guest. Ed Feathers is with us here on Sports Breakfast this morning. Let's Go Sailing is coming up this afternoon from 1 o'clock. Morning to you, Ed.
10: Morning, Jacob. Morning, Wayne. You reckon I'd need a security guard at the nightclub?
6: Multiple, Ed. I've heard about some of your antics out and about. I reckon you'd need multiple security guards, let alone one. Hey, Let's Go Sailing coming up this afternoon, no doubt. No, we'll be looking forward to that. Interesting time of year. Most of the interest is probably overseas. What's coming up on the show today?
10: Look, Warren Erasmus joins us this afternoon. He's, as you guys know, a yachting print journalist and a regatta commentator. He loves his ocean racing. It's always good to have him on the show. We'll report today on SailGP and WA Department of Tourism media call we went to on Monday morning. We'll take some news from Australian sailing. We'll preview the Olympic cast regatta coming up in Kiel next week and touch on the Star Sailors League competition. On Monday morning, as I say, I attended this media call at the Bathurst Beach in Fremantle. Ben Durham, Reece Whitby and Simone McGurk all spoke. Ben Durham is a local sailor. He's the coach of the Australian Sail GP team, lives here and works over there. Reece Whitby's obviously the Minister for Tourism, and Simone McGurk's the Fremantle member of state parliament. They all spoke, took questions from the media. They were all there, 2, 7, 9, 10, they were there. Fremantle Shipping News, the Fremantle Herald newspaper and Fairview were all there. And they talked about some info from last year's edition or this year's edition, the one in January. For the last season, went one in here in Perth, and they gave some dates for the next year's event, and they announced all the ticketing. So it was a really nice morning, and great to hear all the news.
9: Yeah, it was great to hear that the confirmation that it would be back and back bigger and better. What other takeaways did you get from that? You know, what's going to happen, and what can we expect that's going to be a little different?
10: Yeah, look, Wayne, the dates for a start are different. It was early January this season. Next season, it'll be February the 20th and 21st, so slightly different time. It'll be the second event for Season 7. The first event in next year's season will be in Hong Kong before it comes down here. No Sydney in the scheduling for next season, so WA will be the only Sail GP event in Australia, which means a lot of people will probably come from the East Coast for it. Increasing the seating because of the success of the last event, and going from an estimate of 15,000 people over the 2 days to 18,000 people, so they need more stands. So those stands on the South Mile will be extended. That makes more space for the fans with extra height. And a surprising figure, they quoted 23 million viewers engaged at last year's Rio event with eyes on WA. That's a lot of people. Now, we know stats tell us stuff, but even if it's half that, it's massive, really, because people look into Western Australia. Ben Durham said that he believes that it's the sailors' favourite venue on the circuit. That's good news for Fremantle and Perth and WA. The other big news for you guys is that the tourism department are wanting to make WA an event destination for the world, Reece Whitney said, alluding to more big ticket items coming. So I wonder what other big ticket sporting events they might be looking at the moment. So watch this space. Ben Durham talked about a docu-series that the Disney Corporation have been filming as they've been working over this season. That'll be launched soon. Ben talked about the current success of the Australian Bonds team. And, so lots of a few changes, Wayne, and some nice news and maybe something big coming. I don't know. I don't know what it might be.
11: Well, let's hope it is big, because South Australia's probably set the benchmark for sporting events over recent times with what they've done and their Premier Peter Malinauskas. So let's hope that Reece Whitby and the WA government can do something special, and this SailGP event will grow, no doubt. When do tickets for next year's SailGP event go on sale, and what are the options, Ed? I know you had a great vantage point this year, but what are some of the options for next year?
10: Yeah, the pre-sale of tickets will go on sale next Thursday, so next week from 10 o'clock in the morning, Australian Western Time, and it'll go through from the 18th of June to the 22nd of June. That's the pre-sale. Get a bit of a discount at the pre-sale. General public sale then go on sale on Tuesday the 23rd of June, so not far down the track. And as I said, the event dates

0: You can buy weekend or single day tickets. And then there's the hospitality place that was more successful, those high range boxes, if you like, for 12 people anticipated last time. So it means that probably a lot of execs and businesses and front want that sort of stuff. So they've expanded that with food and beverage and all the group focus that you get. So three sort of venues, but it is a ticketed event, and it was a sellout last year, or this season. I keep saying last year, but it seems like last year, but only 6 months ago. But this is in January, in January this year, but February next year. And so, yeah, I think get in early if you know what you're doing, or if you've got friends coming in from overseas, book some tickets early, because, it will almost certainly be a sellout again.
1: And are they actually going to change the course itself a little bit to adjust to these new, you know, stands going up and all that? Do they have to adjust the course in any way?
0: The course does not need adjusting, because the stands will just be extended rather than actually building new stands. They will stretch the stands higher into the sky with more seats in that stand. That's all they're doing, Wayne. So the course will be there, and it's a great course because it's right in the bay, and you get good action. And from all of those vantage points, you've got terrific views. Perhaps slightly looking into the sun from the deck area, but all the rest are very, very good. And before the event starts, it is good fun too, because you can get down and see the boats sailing into the harbour, and you can see the erection of the whole shooting match. So there's all that before and after during the build and the pack up. So there's plenty of opportunities to see it. But if you want to go to the actual event, then you've got to buy some ticket, and it's worth getting in early, I reckon.
2: Absolutely, yeah. Going on the popularity of this year, and with some advancements already being made for next year. Ed, we'll look forward to the show this afternoon from 1 o'clock. Let's go sailing. Always a great listen yourself and Warren Erasmus. We'll catch you then.
0: Yeah, have a good day, Tedder. Thanks for having us. Bye.
2: Ed Feathers joining us here on Sports Breakfast. We'll get to our first break. Here on the show, the Sport FM Radiothon continues. Now, when you talk about great stalwarts at the station, we've just spoken to one, Ed Feathers. 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We're off to a break, and when we return, James Sully Sullivan's going to join us. State of Origin and the round of NRL. Welcome back to the show, Sports Breakfast, 91.3 Sport FM. We're in the midst of our Sport FM Radiothon here on 91.3, and some great donations across the week, and we thank you from the bottom of our heart for all of those. 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The Radiothon button is in the top right-hand corner of the screen. And no donation is too big or too small, but every donation over $2 is tax-deductible. I'm sure James Sully Sullivan's donated. He joins us now. He donates an awful lot of his time to chat NRL with us. Game 2 of State of Origin is next Wednesday night at the MCG. New South Wales are eyeing a potential series win. Just two games into the series. Some news regarding their team during the week. Good morning, Sol.
3: Hello, Jacob, Wayne, listeners. Now, Jacob, why would Wayne be nervous?
2: Well, that's a very valid question, Sol. I'm as surprised as you, but Wayne has been putting this off for probably 3 years since I initially started the conversation, so you'll have to ask Wayne why he's nervous about it.
3: Wayne, you wouldn't be nervous. You'll just do that like water off a duck's back. Trust me.
4: Yeah, I think you're right, Sol. I think you're right. I like to hear your confidence as well.
2: You've changed your tune. You were nervous as all buggery on Monday.
4: Who, me?
2: Yeah.
4: I don't know about nervous.
2: You were worried that you were going to get stuck on the crease.
4: I think you're confusing anticipation. I had a lot of anticipation for it because I can't wait to whack you back over your head.

0: Good luck.
1: The one concern I had when I first saw it, I thought, because obviously there's another JL that's been front and centre of the Sport FM for a long, long time, and I thought, Dunny, you'll have no problems facing that JL because I've seen him bowl.
0: I haven't, actually. I'd like to see that. Maybe we'll have to get him down as well.
2: It's not worth watching.
0: No, okay. I remember
1: playing a game with him in England many, many years ago, and he come off about 10 yards and tried to let a few go. He did too. He was only a boy then, of course. That was back in 93, so... But he let a few go that day. I did have a giggle.
0: Well, he turned out to be a very fine batsman, but bowling's not in Justin Langer's repertoire. Hey, so we had Brett Sprigg on the show a couple of days ago, and he was talking about the connection. You guys still work together on the ABC occasionally there in Canberra, but he was talking about, yeah, how special it is that all these years after he started and you've had such a great involvement that the connection's still there. And it is quite special to think the Sport FM people spread out all around the country who have contributed so much to the station now doing great things elsewhere.
1: Yeah, that's brilliant. Yeah, that's great. Actually, it's funny you say that. Spriggy and I called that Cowboys Raiders game 2 weeks ago, and he brought that point up. He goes, "Oh, Sully, it's just so good to be back. You know, we started in Perth, and yeah, it was nice. That's pretty cool. Pretty cool way to start Thursday. Thanks, boys."
0: Absolutely. Hey, the Bunnies and the Broncos tonight. Now, we know there's a few big outs for the Broncos with Origin looming, but there's a couple of big outs there for the Bunnies as well. Is this a last chance saloon for the Broncos, or do we just say it's in the too hard basket with their outs for this game at a core stadium?
1: I tell you what, I think you're probably going to say both sides are desperate. Mm. I know all the talk. You look at the Rabbitohs, they're 6-6. And the Broncos, obviously, and they've lost their last three, the Rabbitohs. And the Broncos have lost their last five. We understand that, which makes them 5 wins, 9 losses, conceded 170. So, yeah, and the bottom line is I think both sides are under a lot of pressure. And is it the last chance of the Broncos? I think it's going to be hard work. It's a big climb now because we're into round 15 and people might draw comparisons to the Panthers last year. Well, that was round 6 and 7, wasn't it? So... We are now into round 15, so, mate, it's a massive game for both sides, as I mentioned at the top. 4-point game because they both go into byes next week. So if they can grab 2 points tonight, they get that easy, well, that little rest. You look at both sides, you mentioned, obviously, the Rabbitohs having a couple out as well, and we all know how many. When you look at the what's out of, obviously, Payne Haas and a couple of others, from the Broncos in the Origin situation... But you've also got Shibasaki and Carrigan out as well. So it's a big, big task. Their backline looks like we don't know anybody, but I still tell you what, there's some talent there. And there's a little bloke called Adam Reynolds who's still there. And it looks like it might be a little bit wet tonight. His kicking game's going to be crucial. You know the amazing thing, Dunny? It's the first time the Broncos have been back at Acor since their grand final win. So can that sort of stir up the sentiments? Rabbitohs have won 5 of their last 6 v the Broncos at Acor. That's one thing you'll look at. But, you know, I'm going to tip the Bronx. Just desperation. I know Souths have got a lot going on. It's a special night. We'll see the Rabbitohs in the white jumper. And also the Broncos have the hashtag Joy Arrows number on their jersey as well. So, yeah, big, big one. Desperation. I might just go the Broncos in a tight one.
0: Yeah, I did note the Jai Arrow Guernsey, and he's clearly not going to play after his retirement due to MND, but he's actually in a nice touch being named in the team for this game to recognise and I guess pay tribute to him for his career and the battle that he's currently going through. So there will be emotion in it tonight for the Bunnies.
1: Oh, absolutely, there will be. And that's the beautiful... And both sides, as you know, Jai played for both sides. So, yeah, no, it's going to be a special night. But the main thing is, boys, there's 2 points up for grab. As I said, you know, Rabbitohs lost their last 3. Broncos lost their last 5. So, yeah, that's the desperation of it.
2: All right, the next one's the Dolphins versus the Roosters. And you would think this would be an absolute belter. But I suppose the question is... Who's affected most by Origin, you know, with the outs and that?
1: Yeah, it's a great point you make. And when you look at it, both are. Dolphins got 5 out. Roosters have got 7. So, you know, there's 12 players. It's a big, big... And unfortunately, you know, they're 5th and 3rd respectively. The Dolphins, of course, were home game. They won 5 in a row. That's when they've been good. They've scored plenty of points in those last, well, in particular the last 4. They've scored over 30. Who could ever forget? These two sides have played 5 times. Who could ever forget their first game? The Dolphins winning that, their first ever game in the NRL. Well, the Roosters haven't let them forget because they've won their next four. So that's one thing that come up. I'm really looking forward to the clash of the halves because Katoa's there and Daly Cherry-Evans. So, you know, the young pup and the old boy, you know, I'm looking forward to that part of the clash. They're two players. I still think Dolphins have got a very, very handy back line, boys, even with the players out. You've got Nesenes, you've got Bostock, you've got Farmworth. So for me, yeah, I'm going to go the Dolphins. I think it'll be a good game of footy. Pretty tight, to be honest. But I will go the Dolphins. It's at Suncorp, and they've won four of their last four there.
0: James Sully Sullivan's with us. We're looking at a shortened round of NRL with Game 2 of State of Origin looming. A number of teams have a bye this weekend. Warriors and the Sharks at Go Media Stadium there in Auckland. Warriors sitting second. No James Fisher-Harris, but Nicol Klokstad and Metcalf amongst their inclusions. The Sharks, hard to really get a read on them at different times, but they do sit in the eight. Will this game reach great heights, or will this be a tight, tense affair over there in New Zealand?
1: Yeah, I think it will be. Interesting enough, it's their first game back in back at Go Media in 8 weeks. So they've been away from their home ground, the Warriors. They're off the bye. When we sort of looked at this game early on, it was the two big forward packs going toe-to-toe, but you talk about there's some big outs for the Warriors. Like Mitch Barnett and Cape, well, we know, have got origin duties, but James Fisher-Harris, Alice Seymour's another one that's out, so they do lose a couple there. The Sharks lose a couple, of course, and no Hines and Blake. Brayley, of course, Blake Brayley. But they've been good, haven't they? They really have. And they lose Nakora and Fanua Blake. So I'm liking what I'm seeing from the Warriors this year. They're off the bye. They were good against Penrith the week before. They've won four of their last six v the Sharks. But the Sharks at Go Media have won four of their last five. So they don't mind the trip across the ditch, as they would say. So I'm going to go the Warriors, but I don't think it'll be much separating them. As you say, you lose that talent out of the forward pack. But what we're seeing now, the Warriors have got that depth from last year's, you know, knock-on effect New South Wales Cup grand final winning side. We're starting to see that depth coming through into the NRL. But I'll go the Warriors.
2: All right, the next one, the Eels don't lose much, but the Raiders, you lose Strange, Young and Tamale. But the Raiders overall, are they the most disappointing side this year?
1: Yeah, well, I'd have to say they would be, as we know, minor premiers. Well, along with the Broncos at the moment, that's the big way you look at it. You look at they're 5-8. So when you draw the comparison, what do we say? The Broncos were 5-9 so far throughout the year. So you're probably, you're drawing a line through that. So they have been. The Eels, on the other hand, they're 4-9. So there's not much separates them. It is 14th v 16th. Probably, if you look at last week, I know the Eels, they lost that game on Monday. It was more honourable, wasn't it, than the Raiders, 26-0. We got that 1-12 right on Monday. It wasn't a great game, but we still got it right. But, this one, they're on the road. They haven't been on the road for a while, the Raiders. It's been a long, long time since they've left the nation's capital. I think they can get up in a tight one. That's the big thing for me. It'll be an interesting game. It's one of those ones you look at and go, desperate. I'll tell you what, Dunny, you look at the Eels side, you go, who's he? Because they're very young and they've got a lot of young boys coming through. And, you know, I think what they achieve this year, it'll help them work for the next few years, I reckon.
0: Hey, Sol, West Tigers, we've got to get a response here, surely. That Leichhardt, traditional old home, against the Titans. Surely after what happened last round against the Panthers, we get some sort of a response from West Tigers here.
1: Yeah, and this game, this is the last game at Leichhardt for a long time, well, for a couple of years. They're doing the renovations. It's been sold out for 2 weeks, this one. And as you said, do we get a bounce back? Yeah, Tigers have won five of their last six at Leichhardt. We all know it's a spiritual home, but interesting enough, the Titans have won their last three after beating the Broncos. They bounce back straight away. Sometimes I say that, you know, they go up and they come down. I like what I saw last week from the Titans. And this is the amazing thing, isn't it? You've got a side that's been beaten 68-0. You've got a Titan side that beat the Broncos, and the West Tigers are favourites. So, yeah, it's one of those ones. I tossed the coin in the air, and the Titans have won six of their last eight to beat the Tigers. But I'm going to go with you, Jacob. I'm going to go the bounce-back effect. I think Jerome Luai might have a big one on the weekend because he's up against young Jaden Campbell, who's been very good.
0: Yeah, they need a response, and I'm with you. I think they'll rebound as well. So something to play for the weekend, Sol, with a few teams having the bye, including the Bulldogs, North Queensland, St George Illawarra, Newcastle, Penrith, Manly and Melbourne. What have you got for us to play this weekend?
1: Yeah, plenty, isn't there? That's the thing. Only the five games. Head-to-head, I'm going to go Dolphins, Warriors, Raiders, just at the $3.35. If you go those same sides, Dolphins, Warriors, Raiders, all to win by 1 to 12, we'll get $25.23. So there's a nice little bit of fun. Try scorer, Dolphins, Jack Bostock. Dunny's going to love me this week. The Warriors, Adam Pompey. And the Raiders, Seb Chris. We'll get $13.85. And we'll go a same game multi. Parramatta and the Raiders, Seb Chris. Zach Hosking from the Raiders and Sean Russell from the Eels to all score. So Chris, Hosking and Russell, we'll get $22.75 for that.
0: Lovely. Now, before we move and finish on local NRLWA this weekend, State of Origin Game 2, no Crichton. So Crichton got up and played earlier this week, but he's been ruled out of Game 2 of Origin. I scratched my head with that, but that probably tells you that his fitness is enough to scratch. It's all to play for, and the MCG looms as such a wonderful coliseum for a big event. Do Queensland bounce back, or do New South Wales close things out?
1: Yeah, it's an interesting point you make, and obviously you mentioned Crichton. He looked wounded on Monday at the end of the game, so I wasn't surprised when he was named and then ruled out. And obviously, in Casey McLean, he came off early. He's gone to the centre. So the big talking point is Mitchell Moses over here. Does he play? They're just... little bit, they're just handling slowly at the moment, but you know, from a viewpoint, well, we're a week out this time next Thursday we'll be talking about. I'm you know, at the moment I'm probably looking at Queensland bouncing back to go 1-1 into Suncorp, but it'll be interesting to see how it's the big talking point. Dylan Lucas comes in the side in the back row, and Famale Olakau'atu has been ruled out. He's jersey 20, so he won't even... I didn't think he was that bad. And the interesting thing with that, you've got Hudson Young and Dylan Lucas from a New South Wales point of view, both play on the left, and obviously Lucas will be playing on the right. So, yeah, some interesting scenarios before Wednesday. We'll have a good look at it on Monday, but at this stage, I'm thinking Queensland might be able to bounce back.
2: What is Billy Slater's thought process with Reece Walsh?
1: I think he may be feeling he missed a trick in Game 1, to be honest, Dunny, because... you know, they don't know there's going to be a player sent off, and the way things worked out, Kurt Capel had to go over to left centre. The hammer went back to fullback, where Walsh is there on the bench. He could have used him at that stage. Moving forward to next Wednesday, I think it's how the game unfolds, whether he introduces Reece Walsh. We all know he's a match winner. We all know he's made mistakes. He makes mistakes. So we've said that for years about him. He can win matches, but he can lose in matches. So I think the beautiful thing for Billy Slater, and I'm going to liken it a little bit, if Mitchell Moses plays, a little bit to that same scenario with Ethan Strange, because Ethan Strange is a wonderful runner of the footy, not unlike Reece Walsh, to be totally fair. So it'll be a game situation there for Billy Slater with him. I was saying to some mates last night, boys, that I felt if Queensland were in control, Reece Walsh won't come on. If they're not in control, that's when he's going to throw him out there.
0: It can't be the worst thing to have someone of his ability just sitting there waiting for a chance to be injected into the game. So I don't mind it. Queensland might need a touch of class with the 1-0.
1: Absolutely, and especially with the six-man bench now, Jacob. You know, like, you don't have to put him on. That's the thing. So, and it does give you options. But as I said, I find Ethan Strange a little bit like that as well. He's a running 5'8". He's one of those blokes, Wayne, that just explodes. Just give me the footy, let me run. And we saw that at the back end of the game in Game 1.
0: We did. Hey, Sol, to finish NRLWA locally this weekend, games to look out for?
1: Yeah, absolutely. We've got the women's on Friday night down there at Weber Reserve, not far from you guys at Willoughby. And the Willoughby Bears will take on the Kalamunda Bulldogs and the Joondalup Giants up against the Ellenbrook Rabbitohs. On Saturday, let's have a look at the first grade, a Treby, 3:30. It's third versus fourth, the Fremantle Roosters up against the Kalamunda Bulldogs up there at MNC Drilling Park at Joondalup. It's the Joondalup Giants currently sitting in eighth, and they'll take on the Willoughby Bears, who currently sit in first place, boys. And taking all before them at the moment. Blue Falls Park, Charles Riley Reserve, it's fifth versus sixth. North Beach up against the Ellenbrook Rabbitohs, and then at George Burnett Park. On Saturday, South Perth, currently second. They'll take on the Rockingham Sharks, who are currently seventh. So all those first-grade games kicking off at 3:30 in the West.
0: Brilliant. Hey, Sal, big weekend coming up in the game two of State of Origin next Wednesday night at the MCG. Thanks for your time on the show.
1: Stay safe, boys.
0: Good man, James Sully Sullivan, joining us, and he's been such a big part of the station and promoted rugby league so strongly. League Talk was a great show with Matt Chief Fuller, Barney back in the day, Adam McBride. It was always a great listen on a Friday afternoon. So we thank Sal for his work every week with us, but certainly for many years on this station promoting rugby league. And for shows like League Talk to return to the airways one day, we call on you to donate to the Sport FM Radiothon. sportfm.com.au. A couple of donations already this morning. Grant says, keep up the great work, guys. Always make my drive to and from work far more enjoyable. So thanks to Grant for his donation. We're trying to get to $10,000 raised during the show. That's now just under $500 away. So you could be the person who ticks us over to that mark. We have a couple of prizes to give away today, as always, here on the show. A $500 Tyrite voucher, thanks to Neil Lester-Smith at Tyrite Welshpool. So if you'd like to get your hands on that as a prize, you need to donate at some stage today. That'll basically take care of a new set of tyres. Wayne, it might be a good time as the roads get a little bit wetter and your tyres might lose a bit of traction. So good time to win that prize.
2: That's a good prize, isn't it?
0: Yeah,
2: $500.
0: Big thank you to all of our sponsors this week who've donated prizes for the Radiothon. 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The Radiothon button is at the top right-hand corner of the screen. 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Ash Ram to join us after this. In the run to 7 o'clock, next hour, Brodie Hoff's going to join us a little bit earlier today. The Eagles have training, so Brodie will join us fresh before he jumps onto the training track ahead of their Saturday clash with North Melbourne. It's their final match before their mid-season bye and a third straight game at Optus Stadium. They're the away team on this occasion. It's a North home game as part of their two-game deal to play home matches here in Perth. Mick McGuan as well next hour to join us. He'll preview the round in full, and then we'll chat to a couple of great voices and great friends of the station. Corbin Middlemass, the original host of Sports Breakfast, and Dan Scamozzi will join us too. Dan played such a role in the early years of the station as well. And Mark Webb to join us from the State 18s. One here off the text before we're joined by Ash Ram. Morning, boys. Just wondering how invested you get into the Soccer World Cup and if you have a winner prediction. It's a lot like the Olympics for me. It comes around every 4 years, which is one similarity, but it always captures everyone's imagination, regardless of how much you enjoy the world game. And I'll be watching as much as I can with a lot of the games on around the time that we're on air, Wayne, with the time difference, and after us. So I think Sunday, when the Socceroos play Turkey in their first game, it's about lunchtime.
2: 12 p.m. Yep.
0: Yeah, so beautiful time to have a bite to eat and watch them play.
2: Yeah, might yeah, I'll be a bit watching. Of weather around, so it'd be nice, you know, sitting at home instead of... bit hard to be out, I suppose. So, yeah, looking forward to it all.
0: Spain are the favourites. I'd love to say I love watching Brazil play. One of my earliest memories as a kid was watching Ronaldo play for Brazil in 2002. And that's one of my earliest memories of watching. That was a FIFA World Cup year, and yeah, that was a memorable tournament. So I wouldn't mind seeing Brazil win. England are always a team worth watching, aren't they, when it comes to a World Cup? Because for better or for worse, if they win, it'll be it's coming home. If they lose, it'll be sack the coach and everyone who's playing. So they're always a watch.
2: Yeah, yeah. I think the biggest thing from the Aussies is just hoping that we can get out of that first group. It's a pretty even one, isn't it? USA, Turkey, Paraguay and themselves. So that's aim one. And I think everyone's a little nervous with that because they're all pretty much around the same. US is probably the favourites in that group. Turkey, again, you know, any European team, you know, you're going to have, well, and a South American team, you're always going to have concerns, aren't you? So this first game is going to be vital, one would have thought, against Turkey.
0: No luck with Ash Ram at the moment, it would appear, but we'll get to Ash. I don't know, he wouldn't be throwing a line out there this morning because it's pretty cold, wet and miserable, but I'm sure he's in the store tidying up, so we'll get to him in a moment. Billy Frampton cleared last night.
2: Yep.
0: So common sense prevails. Not sure what they were thinking originally with the three-game ban. I guess they probably have to run the process, don't they, that it fell under the category of a dangerous tackle and clearly impact was heavy with the injury to Mychek. So they gave him 3 weeks, the MRO, and then it was successfully argued at the tribunal that it was an accident, a football act, and he's clear to play.
2: Yeah, it there was no malice in it. There was no aggression really in the tackle because Brodie came into him from the front, didn't he? Ahead, you know, and he just grabbed him, and unfortunately, then he sort of fell backwards. And even then, I suppose you got to class it as a dangerous tackle because he hurt himself and landed on his head. But it wasn't instigated by the tackler in any real way. I mean, I'm glad, yeah, as you said, common sense, because we're going to have football incidents, you know, and someone's going to be injured just through playing the game of football or taking a spectacular mark and falling, you know, the wrong way or whatever it might be. So I would have found it unjust if Frampton was suspended. You know, it make him feel as though he created the incident. I didn't think he created the incident at all.
0: I think most football fans, whether you're a Collingwood hater, and there probably are a few out there who dislike the Pies, they don't dislike Billy Frampton, they just don't like Collingwood as a club. But even the most ardent Collingwood hater would say that that was the right decision last night. So they don't play this week anyway, the Pies, but Billy Frampton will be free to play when Collingwood's next match comes up after the bye. Talk about World Cup memories. 06, vivid. I mean, the Socceroos went on a magical run, didn't they, as they qualified that famous penalty shootout against Uruguay and, went on that run in the World Cup, didn't they?
2: Which is the one where Italy got a penalty, which
0: 06.
2: Was a disgrace.
0: Lucas Neal. Yep, that was 06. Italy went on to win the tournament. So you wonder, well, what might have been if we knocked out Italy?
2: Yeah.
0: How far would we have gone?
2: But you sort of think back to then and you think, oh, yeah, they wanted Italy to remain in it because a big country like that, the crowd.
0: In Germany, yeah.
2: Yeah. So, yeah, anyway.
0: Conspiracy theory, very much so. But there's been some great wins and Tim Cahill's one who immediately comes to mind when you think of World Cups for Australia. I mean, he just scored goals for fun, big goals. He did in that win against Japan in 06 and, yeah, just a great stalwart. I'm not sure we've had a striker quite as capable as Tim Cahill since in terms of scoring World Cup goals, but hopefully someone can stand up this time for our Socceroos as they start their tournament against Turkey. On Sunday, 0429 913 913, no Italy to worry about this time, as Scott from Baldivis points out. I think this is the third World Cup in a row that hasn't featured Italy.
2: It's amazing, isn't it?
0: Crazy.
2: Yeah,
0: when
2: they've got
0: it.
2: That big Syria, is it called?
0: Syria. Yeah.
2: You know, that they can't produce, and mainly because the Syria teams are made up of people from all around the world and very little locals, maybe. Doesn't help.
0: No, it beggars belief. They are such a football-mad nation, and it must be driving them crazy that we're now at a World Cup and they're not part of it. But good luck to our Socceroos. Good luck to all. And I know that Declan on the Sports Connection was running a sweep regarding tournament winner. You got a prediction who might win it, Wayne?
2: Oh, no.
0: Spain are favourites, just from France, England, Portugal, second line or third line of betting, Argentina, Brazil, Germany, Netherlands.
2: See, they're the ones that I'd be looking at, Argentina and Brazil. Yeah, the South Americans are always up there, aren't they? So you get a good run for your money with Brazil.
0: What about for a smoky? I mean, it's their home tournament. Surely USA couldn't make it deep into the tournament,
2: would
0: they? Hope not. We'll see Donald Trump everywhere anyway, Wayne. That's the problem. Doesn't matter whether they're winning or not. Yeah, Germany, Netherlands, Norway, Belgium. Yeah, there's some teams there that have the ability on their day.
2: Some of the same groups, you know, as you say, Germany. The Netherlands are always very, very good.
0: Argentina.
2: Again, I'll be an expert when it starts. So
0: a bit like, some other sports that roll around and we're all experts for a month and then we go back to maybe not following it as closely. But, Argentina, the reigning World Cup champions. They won in 2022 in Qatar. So they're looking to defend their title. This time around in USA, Mexico and Canada, which is where this World Cup has been held. We're off to the news. No luck with Ashram. We'll hope everything's OK on Ash's end and we'll take a rain check on this rainy day. Now, a reminder, Sport FM's Radiothon is live. and donations coming through thick and fast. We're aiming to get past the $10,000 mark this morning here on Sports Breakfast. 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We'll be back after the news. Welcome back to the show, Sports Breakfast, on this Thursday morning. It's the 11th of June. Hope you have a great day ahead. 0429 913 913. Your thoughts on the Billy Frampton clearing last night at the AFL Tribunal. I'd be very surprised if anyone's of the opinion that that's not the right call, but love to get your perspective on it after the incident on Monday with Brody Mychek, Premiership teammate, good friend actually of Billy Frampton. So would have been particularly uncomfortable, I reckon, for Billy to play out that game, knowing that a good friend of his was on the way to hospital and is recovering from surgery to a fracture in his neck. There's no timeline on his return, but clearly that's secondary to his health. So wish Brody all the best in his recovery. Been a wonderful story. Mature age recruit he was at Collingwood. Played in their premiership team in 2023 and a great goal kicker and has been very popular in his early days at Melbourne. Your thoughts on the FIFA World Cup as well? Plenty of discussion this week. If you're looking for a podcast that follows the World Cup closely, Pitch Perfect is one certainly worth listening to. You hear that as part of the Sports Connection with Declan Kelly, Andy Bell and Peter Giannoli. So make sure you listen into that if you want to follow the World Cup in 2026. Now, Brady Hoff to join us in just a moment. We will preview the game against North Melbourne this coming weekend. A reminder, the Sport FM Radiothon continues. We're ticking oh so close to $10,000 raised and on the way towards our goal. 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With all donations over $2, tax deductible. Now, as far as the rest of the show is concerned, Mick McGuan to join us later this hour for Boss Industrial. Corbin Middlemass will join us after 8, as will Dan Scamozzi. And Mark Webb is going to chat ahead of the State 18s, which is always an exciting time as we find out about some of the young footballers who are likely to play a big role in the future of Australian rules football. A man who's playing a big role right now, wears the number 19 for the West Coast Eagles. Brady Hoff's about to join us.
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0: Missed opportunity, perhaps, against Port Adelaide. So much done right. The improvement is obvious, but 4 premiership points left out there against the Power on Saturday night. Brady Hoff kicked the first goal of the game, a nice snap inside 50. He followed Zach Butters around for the night. I reckon he'd have a few stories. Some he might be able to share and some maybe he can't. The Port Adelaide midfielder, who always seems to have a story or two to be able to share with his opponent. Brady Hoff joins us here on Sports Breakfast, thanks to station sponsor Scarterfield Smash Repairs, ahead of training this morning. Brady, thanks for joining us.
4: No worries. Thanks for having me on, guys. How are we?
0: Good. Is that the first time you've kicked the first goal of a game? I think you've only kicked 4 or 5 in your career. So was that a career first on Saturday night?
4: Yeah, it definitely was. It was nice. I have been starting forward a little bit and switching into the midfield. So, it was nice to sneak forward and put it on the boot pretty quickly. And lucky enough, it sailed through. So, it was a great feeling. Great way to start the game.
2: Yeah, I mean, you would have been happy, but no offence, you would have upset a few others because they would have lost all their bets on the first goal kicker. He would have been the most popular bloke.
4: No, I don't think so. No way.
0: No, not for you to worry about, though. That's other people throwing their money away and gamble responsibly, of course. Hey, Zach Butters, tough opponent, certainly right up there in Brownlow conversations, a lot of talk about his future. I'm sure you would have encountered him at different times before, Brady, but how did you find the challenge on Saturday night?
4: Yeah, he's a great player. He's very fast on his feet, gets out of stoppage really quickly, and he's really smart when he has the ball. So it was a massive challenge for myself. I thought I did a pretty good job taking out a bit of his influence around the ground, trying to keep him out of scoring chains and things like that. Obviously, he still had a bit of the ball, but I thought he's, you know, I thought I took away a little bit of his game, but yeah, it was a tough opponent to match up on, and he still racked it up, and you know, had his 25 touches or whatever he had. So he's a great player. I'll learn a lot from, you know, playing on guys like that, which I've touched on before. But yeah, no, it was another great challenge, and yeah, I thought I did not too bad of a job.
0: He's a tough man to tackle because he can be quite evasive. He's quite strong as well, so he can break out of tackles. I think there was one you got penalised for a dangerous tackle, which personally seemed quite laughable. It seemed like he put a bit of mayo on it. What makes him so challenging to tackle, Brady, and tackle him legally?
4: That one I did get done for. I'm not too sure. I won't say too much on it, but he is strong in the tackle, but sometimes can, I don't know, it is tough to, you know, sort of find the balance. You can't go too hard at him, otherwise you'll give away a free kick like I did. So, finding the balance where you want to wrap him up and, you know, get him down, but obviously don't want to give away a free kick, which he tries to get sometimes. So, it's hard to find the balance, and but we'll just keep working through that, I suppose.
2: One of the disappointing aspects of the game was the injury to Ruben Jinbi, of course, and I suppose the way it happened, the effort that he was putting in, it was just a bit of a shock to everybody. But obviously, it's going to create some issues. So who do we expect to sort of step up and, you know, take on that role?
4: Yeah, I'm not too sure what it will look like. Not sure if I'll be moving down back to maybe, you know, play as a third tall, or, you know, we got Stas that's come back in now that's, you know, a strong body that could potentially play a bit taller, and we have Rhett and Youngie down there. Maybe they'll just have to, you know, carry a bigger load for now, and we also got Sandy that's playing in the waffle at the moment, so we got a few options. It's really disappointing for Rubes, and we're absolutely shattered to lose him. He's been our best player, I think, for the season, and was coming into all Australian talks and things like that at such a young age. Just pretty impressive. So to lose him, yeah, it's tough, but obviously it opens up an opportunity for someone to step up, and we'll embrace that as a team and look after whoever comes in, and we just have to get after it.
0: Do you potentially, and I know this is probably a McQualta question rather than a Hoff question, do you think about throwing a Shanahan or a Jack Williams back into defence? Would you like to see one of the big forwards come down and help you down back?
4: Yeah, potentially. Jobs, when he's been thrown down there for as a plus one, he's looked good. He's doing a great job up forward. So, I'm not too sure what it will look like. Many will make the call, but we do have, you know, some tall stocks that majority are up forward at the moment, so we'll wait and see. You know, it's all going to depend on how the Kangaroos look to match up with us, and we'll work on it from there.
0: You dominated the last quarter, Brady. You just couldn't put that dominance on the scoreboard. You went down by a goal in the end. Coming off, what are the emotions? Is it a missed opportunity? What do you reflect on with a 6-point defeat?
4: Yeah, missed opportunity for sure. We put ourselves in the game, and like you said, we did dominate that fourth quarter. We had the ball locked in our forward 50 and forward half for majority of that fourth quarter, but yeah, just couldn't get the score on the board to put us in front. So it's the positive, you know, putting ourselves in games like that and exposing such a young group to being in close games. We learn a lot from them. Really disappointed we couldn't put one through the big sticks and take the lead at any point through that fourth term. So disappointed with the result. We've reviewed it, and yeah, plenty of learnings to come out of it. But we'll keep getting after it, and focus turns to this week where we got a good opportunity to hopefully get 4 points this week.
2: Now that you're playing some better football, the expectations are greater, you know, and you would have gone into that game people thinking you'll win, it's going to be the same this week. I mean, is it something that's discussed, that being able to, you know, take in these expectations and cope with them, and that, to be fair, it's been one of those ones that you haven't been expected to win. Is there a change in mindset?
4: Yeah, I think so. We have had little, you know, chats about it. You know, the previous years we haven't been, you know, expected to win very often going into games. So starting to hit some form like you touched on now and be really competitive in games, yeah, it's something we do touch on, and that's sort of the mental side of footy, being able to handle those moments. And when you're up a goal with a few minutes left or down a goal, that's why it's just great for us to, you know, expose ourselves to that, to those, to that environment, I suppose. And it's great that we're doing that with such a young group. We'll continue to learn on what it takes mentally to, you know, get over the line sometimes, and to hold teams out as well. So we'll keep working on that as a young group, the mental side of the game. And we definitely have been putting plenty of time into it, which has been great.
2: Now, you wouldn't have watched it, but you would have heard about it with Fremantle and North Melbourne, the North Melbourne's performance last week. You know, and you've got them this week, that it's following up. What are the traps you've got to be careful of in your mindset as a group of players?
4: Yeah, well, it's easy to, you know, look at the scoreboard and think, you know, as an AFL player, we know that they're going to be coming out hot, obviously off the back of a disappointing performance for them. They're going to be coming out firing for sure. And, it's, you know, it's their home game at Optus, so they'll have everything up and about, and they'll be ready to go. So, yeah, off the back of a poor performance, most teams do. They bounce back and they come out with, you know, the effort through the roof, intensity through the roof. So we just need to be ready to match that. Hopefully be at a greater intensity than them, and do it for four quarters. So we'll speak about that again today, and you know, train hard today with some great intensity, and hopefully can go out there and match them with it when that first bounce goes.
0: Brady Hoff's with us here on Sports Breakfast. Our weekly West Coast Eagle, he joins us for station sponsor Scarterfield Smash Repairs. An away game that's at Optus Stadium against North Melbourne this week. Second time you've played the Roos, but you are the away team, which is unique. Do you still get your home change room? Is the only change the white shorts as opposed to the blue?
4: I think so, yeah. I'm not too sure, to be honest. But, yeah, it'll be strange walking out there with all the different sponsoring and things like that. It'll be a bit of a different feel, but obviously you got the... We'll hopefully have quite a few home fans still there. Our fans hopefully still show out. And, yeah, can't wait to get back onto Optus. Obviously, it'll be a little bit different, but always great to play there.
0: Couple of names I reckon you'd have circled as potential matchups: Luke Davies, Uniac, potentially, a Harry Sheasel, maybe even a Luke Parker. Who are you potentially looking at matching up on?
4: Yeah, I'm sure I'll find out probably in the next half an hour, an hour, so don't have the answer for you, but... yeah, I'm sure it will be. Yeah, so I'm not too sure, to be honest, what I'm doing. I might be playing back yet, or I might be tagging. So, not too sure. But yeah, like I've said plenty of times, if the opportunity comes, I can't wait to, you know, get out there and get after it, and hopefully just play the role for the team.
0: Jake Waterman's doing so much right, but his goal kicking, by his own admission, is off this year, and he missed a couple of chances late. But he also kept you in the game with some of his majors earlier on. What's the message to him? Are you getting around him at this stage of this little period he's going through where his goal kicking's just deserting him? Are you in constant communication with Jake as teammates?
4: Yeah, we all look after each other, and we're always there for each other. So nothing will change. We love what he's doing. He's getting himself in great positions, getting himself plenty of shots at goal. Unfortunately for him, they're just not going through at the moment, but we back him in to, you know, bounce back and start to slot more than he misses. So, yeah, he's playing great football. Like, he's been a star for us, and if he can just start to convert a few more, it'll be really a great result for himself and the team. So we'll keep looking after him. He's putting in plenty of work to get better, and, work he's doing behind the scenes, hopefully it starts to show out on game day.
0: It was almost a perfect day for the club, Brady, because your Waffle team had a great win over Claremont. You felt just short in the AFL, but had to do a double take watching the Waffle Eagles. What's going on with Elijah Hewitt? Has he had a midlife crisis or something to shave his head? Did he lose a bet? What's going on there?
4: I'm not sure why he did it, but I think he just wanted to... I don't know. I think he was just getting sick of his hair. But he looked a bit strange out there. He sort of looked like Staffs out there. So the boys were starting to call him Baby Staffs or something like that. So I'm not sure if that will stick. But, yeah, he's looking a bit different around the club. But we'll get used to it. And he's playing good footy, which is the main thing. I thought he was great out there in the Waffle and led the way through the midfield. And Plenty of boys in great form in there, so it's great to see.
0: It is, and that's the true tale, isn't it, from the day, that there's 19 AFL guys running around in the waffle really pressing their claims for a spot, and that's good for depth and that's good for performance.
4: Yeah, 100%. To have competition for spots, it's only going to make us better. We know we need to train with, you know, 100% intensity, and when we go out there on game day, we need to play our role and play with the intent that, you know, the waffle boys are, really. So we need to... We're all fighting for spots, and it's a great result for, you know, the club and the team in general. So, it's great to see them getting some wins, and plenty of boys playing great footy and pushing for spots.
2: There are plenty of highlights during the year of different shows that are on, and we talk about the Brownlow Medal and all that, but the Hall of Fame that was on the other night, you as present-day players, do you appreciate and enjoy that and, you know, sometimes scratch your head about the way those guys prepared at different times? And how do you see that, the Hall of Fame?
4: Yeah, it was great to see Woosha inducted in. Obviously, he's around the club a lot still, and us players and, you know, everyone still has plenty to do with him. So, it was great to see him get inducted the other night. And, yeah, he's been a legend for our club and for the AFL, obviously. And, to see those guys, you just think about how much work they've put into it and what it means to them. And it sort of makes you think about, you know, what little things you can be doing as a player as well to get the most out of yourself. So, great news for Woosh. We'll get around him, obviously, as a club. And, it's a great achievement for him and the club as well. So, to watch those guys go in, it does make you think about a few things. And, hopefully can take a few of their or Woosh's things and those guys, what they do, and try and bring it into our own games, I suppose, and our work rate and things like that. There's plenty to learn from them.
0: What have you got planned for your bye? Brady, as much as your focus is North this week, you head into a break after that. What have you got planned for the week off?
4: Yeah, fully focused on North, and then I'm going to head down to Margaret River with my girlfriend for a few nights and just sit back and relax down there, reset and get ready to attack the back half of the year. So, yeah, looking forward to that as well.
0: Beautiful. Now, you're about to step onto the training track. It's going to be a wet session today, so I'm sure the long stops are out. Who enjoys the wet weather the most? Is there a particular teammate that sort of rubs their hands together when the heavens open?
4: No one I can think of top of the head. It's a good fun getting out there. A few knee slides and embrace the rain when everyone's up and about. It's good fun. So we'll double down on our skills, making sure we're clean and, train as hard as we can, bring that intensity, because I think the way we've been training has been really setting us up for game day, and it's definitely lifted in the past couple of months. So we'll keep going after it and hopefully can translate, you know, that work rate and results onto game day.
0: I reckon there's a little bloke in the number 47 who might enjoy a wet day or two on the training track, and I'm sure you'll see him out there in a few moments' time. Brady, thanks for joining us. Best of luck against the Roos, and safe travels to Margaret River once you've beaten the Roos. Good luck.
4: Thank you. Thanks, Charles.
0: Brady Hoff with us. 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If you do have a praying, they'll get you back on the road. They're based Abernethy Road in High Wycombe. Family business, very strong supporters of motorsport and the West Coast Eagles and of this Brady Hoff segment. So to Frank, Jamie and the extended family, thanks for your great support here on Sport FM. We'll clear a break. We're not far away from Mick McGuan joining us, but after the break, we're going to squeeze in our Tip the Tipster. So if you'd like to join me, I'm in the tipster chair. And if you'd like to join a growing list of people who are going to our end-of-year function for $2,000 to spend, call now, 9418-7700. Our Tip the Tipster. I won last week. It came down to the King's birthday game. I tipped Melbourne. Lister tipped Collingwood. And I'm still in the chair. So with the games to come this weekend, it's time for Our Tip the Tipster. Tip away on the other side of the break. Indeed it is, and we're moving very quickly towards Mick McGuan time on a Thursday. Mick's with us just a few minutes later today. Brady had to join us before training, so Mick will join us in a matter of moments. It is time for Our Tip the Tipster, and a great supporter of the station, particularly of Wayne's Quiz. Unfortunately, doesn't get to go against Wayne today because I'm in the chair, but Glenn from Helena Valley's given us a call. Morning, Glenn.
5: Yes, good morning. And my legal people said I have to issue an apology unreservedly to Ollie Robinson. I'm very sorry for the allegations that I made. They're getting in the biff. So we'll just put all things aside and water under the bridge.
0: Very good. And that's very diplomatic from you. I'm sure he might have been there in some capacity, but he wasn't as naughty as a couple of his teammates. Right, Glenn, being a regular listener, you know how this works. We will go through the games. I get to tip first. In the event we have the same tips, you have to change one of yours once we get to the end. Tonight, Western Bulldogs in Adelaide at Marvel Stadium. Crows, too many big outs. No Archie, no Walker, amongst others. So I think the Bulldogs will win that game.
5: Agreed. The same, Dogs.
0: Geelong Cats v Gold Coast down there at GMHBA Stadium. Geelong, but no Tom Stewart makes it interesting. But Cadinia Park's a tough place to win. They'll beat the Suns.
5: Yeah, agreed, Cat.
0: Melbourne Essendon, now both coming off pretty short turnarounds. Melbourne played Monday and they played the first game of Saturday at the G. Bombers have beaten Melbourne already this year, but that wasn't at the G. Demons too good at the G for me.
5: Your family will be thanking you for that, as also me as a fellow D supporter. D's.
0: Yep, I did know that. North Melbourne, West Coast at Optus. Really salivating game this, because North are coming off a 20-goal loss. The Eagles coming off a narrow defeat. Now, I'm going the Eagles. I reckon West Coast might just get North in a close one.
5: Okay, we've got our difference. I think we'll go North. I think they have to bounce back. Alistair will get them going. Go the Roos.
0: Well, you're now on the Roos bandwagon, well and truly. Port Sydney at the Adelaide Oval. Sydney, but it'll be tighter than people think.
5: Yeah, Sydney.
0: Richmond, Brisbane Lions. Where's that been played? That's been played down in Hobart on Sunday. Ninja Stadium. I will tip the Lions.
5: Yeah, neutral ground, but I still think the line and Brisbane will get up.
0: And the last game, which is a really interesting one, St Kilda GWS at Marvel. Giants had two really good wins before their bye. Saints just about toppled Sydney last week. I'm leaning towards the Saints, actually, under the roof.
5: Yeah, agreed. Fair weather. I think they'll do that. So let's go the Roos and West Coast game as our game of difference.
0: Very good. All right, Glenn, thank you. You can listen back now to Mick McGuan, who's going to preview that game and the round in full and see if you agree with his sentiments. Thanks for being a part of it.
5: All the best. Have a great weekend, bud.
0: Thanks, Glenn. That's Glenn from Helena Valley. So just West Coast, North Melbourne. Yeah, I'm denied, but I mean, you've got to overcome a 20-goal defeat last week. And I know it goes back to 0-0. It's not like you have that as a handicap coming into this game. But, yeah, Eagles building something, beat North earlier in the year when I think North were probably going better than they are now. So we'll see. One of us will be happy on Monday and one of us will be disappointed. So good luck to Glenn and good luck to his Demons as well. Quick, you just wonder how that happens, Wayne. How did Melbourne play on Saturday when they played on Monday? Surely they should be playing on Sunday, but much of a muchness. There's no travel involved, so I'm sure they've had a pretty short week on the training track and back into it on Saturday.
2: Yeah, they won't worry as long as they keep winning. That won't matter to them.
0: Remarkably, Essendon's only win this year was against Melbourne in Gather Round, just out of the blue. No one can quite work that result out. There's always one or two results every year. You go, how did that happen? And that's one of them. Do you think Richmond beating Brisbane will be another?
2: Yep.
0: Down there at Hobart.
2: How come they were at Hobart? Do they take guns?
0: Richmond,
2: do they?
0: Yeah, they've taken the North contract. So North are over here now playing in Perth. That's their contracted games outside of their regular home venue. Richmond are rebuilding Punt Road down there in Richmond. So they need a bit of extra cash, and this basically is funding that rebuild of the old grandstand at Punt Road. A man who would know a little bit about Punt Road, no doubt, is Mick McGuan. He didn't play at the Tigers. He played at Collingwood and Carlton, 1990 Collingwood Premiership player, and he's been good enough to join us. Thanks to Boss Industrial for all your industrial needs to preview round 14 of the competition. Morning, Mick.
6: G'day, Jacob. Good morning, Wayne.
0: Ever play at Punt Road, Mick? Or that, they didn't know. They haven't played at Punt Road for a long time, have they?
6: No, they haven't. You'd go and sort of have a practice match every now and then based on it being available back 30, 35 years ago, but no official VFL or AFL game. I certainly played there.
2: One of the nights I love, and I'm sure a lot of other people do, it's the Hall of Fame. How did you see it the other night and the inductees? And, yeah, just love the interviews at the end of it. It's just fantastic.
6: Yeah, they're touching, aren't they? And obviously, it's a great reward for those individuals that get inducted into the Australian Football Hall of Fame, class of 2026. You love hearing their stories. You sort of get an appreciation for those that you do see. And due recognition, you sort of put your hands together and clap. But I'm more interested in the guys I sort of had no connection with and listen to their narrative and their story upbringing, where they played, what impact they had in their club or their competition they were in, and hear Bill Walker and Tim Evans and speak about, you know, their journey and whatnot. It's something you sit back and just sort of sit back and you say, well, that's why the game of footy is so great, because it deals with everybody, all shapes and sizes, all different backgrounds. And then you get Dustin Fletcher, who I know personally, what a humble champion he's been for a long period of time. They had a fierce rivalry in the early 90s with the West Coast Eagles and Collingwood. John Worsfold, terrific fella. To see him inducted, I was really appreciative of that. And Gary Ablett Jr., obviously you sit back and understand the Ablett name in the game of footy, BFL and AFL footy, with the father-son connection. Gary Ablett's probably one of the top three players I've seen play the game, playing against him firsthand, the ability to change the fortunes of the game by his aerial supremacy, his hardness, his goal-kicking prowess was certainly on display more often than not. For a guy that started out in his wing, the dad I'm talking about, he goes forward, kicks over 1,100 goals, just goes to show how good he was, but then his young bloke comes into the system, probably a little bit of a self-doubter initially, extremely competitive, worked on his craft, ability to extricate the ball from inside to outside. There was none better in the game in his period of time. And there was due recognition served to young Gary Ablett Jr. What a name the Ablett name's become in the AFL landscape.
0: Yeah, some great names, some great stories, and a wonderful night, as Wayne referred to, and you backed him up, the Hall of Fame inductees of 2026. Now, I did see you on social media during the week, Mick, asking punters for their A-graders within their own team that they support. And it's interesting, I'd love to know from your research and your opinion on the game, which club do you think has the most A-graders amongst their squad of 40-odd?
6: Yeah, it was an interesting discussion because the Herald Sun asked me to do this topic last year, and it was based on just the list. Who's an A-grader on their list, irrespective of form? But we wanted to change the narrative a little bit. The A-graders, based on current form, they're in this year. Past reputation stands for nothing. And also the position they're playing, are they at a high level in that position they're playing? Because generally the role players within a team don't get due recognition, but they might be A-grade in their performance to validate their position in the team. So we went a little bit deeper, and I thought it was an intriguing sort of concept around who's playing well, some big names, have they lived up to the mantra of being an A-grade based on their performance? And the answer, that, in my eyes, in some cases, was no. Paddy Cripps. I love Pat Cripps. He's an incredible competitor. He's been good the last 3 or 4 weeks, but he's been quiet. Has he reached the A-grade level of performance on a consistent basis up to round 13? And my argument in that situation was no. When you're comparing him to, say, others in the competition at other clubs, and I had sort of other guys in front of him. So I sort of use that as a base mark to get this discussion up and going. But it's a great little exercise. And then you look at every club to answer your question, Jacob. You say to yourself, well, gee, there's probably 5 or 6 clubs that have put out that argument anywhere between 4 and 8 players. And Fremantle's in that category, and that's the reason why they're sitting on top of the ladder. You know, Jackson, it's hard to argue that he hasn't had a great year. Same with Tracy, Bolton, Reed. There's an argument Sarong and Brayshaw could be in that category. Young hasn't played a lot of footy, but we know what his capabilities are like. And Jai Miss, in his role, deeper to the goal line, he's still kicked 32 goals and he's 6 behind the Coleman medalist at the moment. So he's complementing the other 2 key forwards in that area. The contested marking bees in Tracy, the lead up in Amos, and the Bullocker in Boss. And all these guys sort of have to get due recognition for the roles they're playing within the team. Then you can go to Brisbane and say, well, this is the reason why Brisbane, we all still think if they get into gear with the talent they got at their disposal, they have clearly got upside to come, because you go to Lachie Neal, great year. Zach Bailey's a game changer. Cameron, as a small forward, general forward, he's hitting the scoreboard like no other. Morris, 21 years of age, what a stellar career he's going to have. Without much support, with Hipwood about to arrive back, their defence has been rattled because of injury. Andrews has been a lone soldier back there, so you could ask about him being involved in the A-grade bracket. And then you've got Sydney, who's sitting second on the ladder. Heaney, Warner, McInerney's elevated his game despite being injured now. You've got a number of other players in that category as well. Grundy, Blakey off half-back. McCartney stood up as a key defender. So I reckon the best clubs, based on ladder position, have probably got more A graders and performing at the level, and hence the reason as to why they're sitting where they do in the current landscape. And Zach Merritt's another case in point. Has he checked out? Is he getting junk footy? He's averaging 28 disposals. But has he played to the level that has probably been aligned to being a six-time best and fairest at his local club, at his footy club? And that's where the debate starts and stops. I don't know what you guys think.
0: It's, yeah, there's some players who certainly have the ability to be A-graders, but within the system of their team, there's probably differing views on what makes an A-grader. There are obvious ones at every team, but yeah, there are some that are probably more selective in terms of who you can class an A-grader or not, Wayne.
2: Yep, totally agree, totally agree. And, well, at the moment, we've got to find out where the Western Bulldogs are. They've got the game tonight, Western Bulldogs against Adelaide, and they keep winning these close games, and we know that, you know, winning's a habit. And generally, if you keep winning close games, it's not by luck. What are they doing that's

0: game. It's added value to their scoreline in these close games as well. And this is why Adelaide really has to sort of screw their defensive mentality down against the dangerous forwards at forward 50 stoppage that the Western Bulldogs have got. The other aspect of their game at the moment, when they're in a vulnerable position, they're still taking the game on. I loved how they really challenged Hawthorn after they got away to a good enough lead to win that game of footy. But Western Bulldogs, with their ball movement, and Bailey Dale, a huge part of that, really took the game on, tried to bring the ball back into corridor to give a high percentage chance to hit the scoreboard when going inside 50. Without Darcy in that team at the moment, Norton is the one that has to really compete strongly. If he doesn't mark it, certainly recovering well and bringing his body into the ground ball situation. And his second efforts have been absolutely fantastic, and that's the reason why I've rated him so highly for the year he's had. So it's their good players at the moment, Wayne, that's really helping them get across the line. That's the reason why they're kings of the close finish at the moment.
1: And that does serve them well for when the pressure really comes on at the end of the year. Can the Crows win tonight, Mick, with the outs that they have? And I know Thilthorpe comes back, but you lose Walker, Butts and Archie, three pretty important players. Can the Crows win tonight?
0: Yeah, they can, because I don't think there's a lot between these two teams. And there's no doubt this is going to be a real contested brand game, which I love sitting back and watching on a Thursday night. Two clubs that are really striving for some momentum at the back half of the year, and let's face it, Western Bulldogs got a bit of it, and Adelaide's certainly marching towards that. The three injuries don't help, but Murray, Pedler and also Riley Tilford coming into the team can offset the losses of Archie, Butts and Walker. But I think this is going to be a fantastic contest. It's going to be tough, it's going to be combative, it's going to be really strong around the ball. I suppose that's one thing that I think the Western Bulldogs can gain a small advantage with the Bontempelli-Richards combination in good form. They can get the ball from inside to out. And then I think they're going to put some pressure on their defence, the defence of the Adelaide Crows. And I think that both teams will really try to attack the game when they've got the ball in hand. It's about who's going to execute going inside 50 and then the capacity to score. And I think Western Bulldogs have got that slight advantage over here.
1: Mick McGuan is with us, 1990 Collingwood Premiership player. We're previewing round 14 of the AFL. Starts tonight with Western Bulldogs in Adelaide. Down at Cadinia Park tomorrow night, it's Geelong and Gold Coast. The Cats have had two tight losses. Are there any concerns over their form? And where do the Gold Coast sit as far as biggest disappointments this year are concerned?
0: Yeah, it's a great question on both fronts, because in this game, I reckon both teams can ill afford to lose, because to the loser, it's three in a row. You mentioned Geelong have lost two tight losses. They can't afford to lose three in a row, to lose momentum, especially the game at home. And Gold Coast, for that matter, I think a lot of people probably had them challenging in the top echelon of the top eight. But right now, they're a shadow of where we think they should be. This is a massive game for them. I think Geelong will win and win well, because I just can't trust the Gold Coast. I thought I could at the start of the year. I spoke about...
1: When
0: I was there at pre-season. And I just think the most important thing from the Gold Coast perspective, they've just got to bounce and take a big scalp for them to believe that they belong at the top echelon of the competition. And right now, I can't trust them.
2: All right, the next game we look at is Melbourne and Essendon, and Cozzy Pickett, obviously, he's gone to another level. I mean, I'm not sure whether it's stop him and you stop Melbourne, but, yeah. Where are Melbourne at? And Essendon, I suppose, you know, they had a shock win from the Gather Round. You know, can they sort of come back after a short break as well?
0: Yeah, it's fascinating, isn't it? You sort of look at the matchups and you say, well, the form that the two teams are currently in, you think Melbourne sitting fifth on the ladder versus Essendon or 18th, it's going to be a comprehensive win to the Demons who've won eight games and Essendon have only won one. That one game that they won was against Melbourne in Gather Round, as you rightly pointed out, and it was a comprehensive victory. And as we've stipulated time and time again, some group of players match up really well against another group of players, irrespective of ladder positioning. Could this be the case again? I probably think not. I think Melbourne is clearly in the best form they've been in for a period of time. I love their ball movement. They're really taking the game on. Stephen King's gave them a license to play with Dare and really take the game on its speed. And then you look at Essendon, they were competitive against Carlton. Their first half was good, but they couldn't last it for long enough, and Carlton happened to find a way to manufacture a 5-point win last week. They'll get good benefit from that, the Bombers, knowing Dean Solomon is a player, as a coach who, in a caretaker role, but he wants to concentrate on contest and defence to get them back to where they should be, and on the back of that, hopefully their attack comes.

0: I think they've got too many weapons at their disposal. Have Melbourne, Max Gorn at the centre square, Cozzy you mentioned, he's hard to stop. Not sure whether they've got a tagger as such to go with him, whereas last week they could put Satterfield, a bigger body, against Cripps to dilute his influence, which he did a good job. But I think Melbourne will win this game, and they should be able to win comprehensively, despite both clubs coming off a short turnaround.
1: North Melbourne remain in Perth after the diabolical defeat to the Dockers last Saturday. Now, I don't know if you had 120-point losses in your time in the AFL, Mick. I'm sure it would have happened at some point, because that's footy, these results happen. But can you take us inside a football club after a heavy defeat and what the conversations might have been like for North, and how do they rebound this week?
0: Yeah, I think it's an interesting conversation around what are we normally like? Now, was that an anomaly last week? Some would say it was. Their defensive part of their game clearly got opened up. But in saying that, I thought Fremantle and the coaching staff coached really well to sort of say, well, here's a club that can potentially retreat a bit, which gives us a chance in offence to maybe run at them, which can create leapfrog footy, get them caught in no man's land. And the forward handball game from Fremantle was the best I've seen it this year. So they can go into different modes. And that's the reason why I think Fremantle Dockers are legitimate premiership favourites at this current point of time. And I've been in their corner for the last 18 months. I just love the evolving nature of their coaching, their players, the maturity of their group. And they clearly exposed North Melbourne. So I think Alistair Clarkson, from a coaching standpoint, would say, we didn't handle the forward handball game. We've got to make sure we can introduce defensive layers in a game against quality opposition that go to a different mode when they're in offence. They failed that miserably. So I think they'd be going to the video to say, well, we got this wrong. We're late by margins. Why didn't we press there? Why did we retreat there? Look at the pockets of space that gets opened up for them to use the ball through feet or hands. And last week we saw Fremantle use of hands, forward handball, beat his game by hands, like a Sydney-like, better than they've ever done this year. So they played at speed, but they were allowed to play at speed. So I think internally at North Melbourne, Clarko, from a coaching perspective, would be focusing on defence, because defence was the one that let him down last week. So whether it's West Coast, who want to play a front-half game like they're doing pretty well, on the back of contest and territory, then you've got to find a way to win it back, but then get going at speed. So there's going to be a combination of layers that the coaching staff will try to get right to see if there's an immediate response. First and foremost, it comes back to contest, to disallow the territory of West Coast to get to play a front-half profile game. But then your defence, to create a front-half game, has to be in sync to ensure that West Coast don't leapfrog out and challenge North Melbourne's defensive system by getting a handball game like Fremantle did the week before.
2: All right, Reuben Jinby, I think there's no argument that he's been probably the best player at the West Coast this year, and to lose him is a massive blow. I mean, how do they set up from here? You know, what's going to the effect of all this?
0: Yeah, well, it's interesting. You guys will probably know more over there in relation to the waffle form lines of different players. Edwards is out, got Jinby out, does Brock come in, the Starsevich play tall, they bring a running back in, Minty, to cover that loss. Because let's face it, when you talk about other players on their list that are going well at waffle level, Gross and Elijah Ewart, these types of boys, that's not the solution to what their problem might be behind the ball in terms of key stock defenders. We know that Joe Shanahan can play a role behind the footy, but I just like that combination of Shanahan and Waterman, what's working for them in front of the footy. About 5 or 6 weeks ago, we said from a small forward defensive perspective, I'd like to get Liam Baker back behind the ball. I reckon the next week that's exactly what happened, and he's helped shore up their defence to a point, being an on-field leader, organiser behind the ball, playing small, but their defensive stocks are pretty thin. And just maybe, Brock's not up to the level that they think is a match committee to cover the loss of Jinby. Maybe Starcevic has to take that experience that he's got from his Brisbane Lions experience to play and play the hybrid taller type. They bring another running back to cover the loss of Jinby. It's not an exact science, but I think it's what North Melbourne have got. And you've got Larky, Paul Curtis, Cam Zerha, who clearly can be threats, just like Trenbath. They've got to get the balance of their back seven right, because that's where North Melbourne could get an advantage if they pick the wrong player to play in that area.
1: And Nick Larkey has dined out on the Eagles' back line for a while, so Jinby's absence will be felt, but yeah, how they restructure, one of the many questions we'll find out on Saturday. Mick McGuan with us for previewing round 14 of the AFL. Port Adelaide, Sydney. Port Adelaide, you've mentioned their defensive profile, Mick, and how they're doing well defensively. Their percentage is keeping them in games and across the season. But can they challenge Sydney offensively at home? Sydney, a very attacking side. Can they really challenge them offensively at home?
0: Yeah, well, they've got to try to win the game of footy, because I think Sydney's got the scoring power to hit the scoreboard and win pretty easily if the Port Adelaide defensive mechanisms are breaking down. And this is where I think Sydney probably can get that advantage with their forward handball game. And we'll see what Port Adelaide will do by pressing, as opposed to North Melbourne not pressing well enough against Fremantle, because both Sydney and Fremantle will play a like-for-like game 7 days apart. And if Port Adelaide don't get their defensive mechanisms right, I think Sydney will win easily. But the time's going to come when Port Adelaide have got the ball, they've got to really challenge probably what is a perceived weakness in Sydney right now, with a couple of key defenders not playing. So I think it's going to be an intriguing contest. I'm going to back the Sydney talent to get over the line, but I'm really intrigued how Port really focus on their offence and see what that damage they can do to challenge the Sydney defensive system, but also their back seven. That's light on based on the McCartan injury.
1: So, yeah, speak of injury. So you mentioned McCartan, he's a loss. Looks like Logan McDonald will play back. But overall, they're just losing key players, aren't they? McInerney's going to miss a chunk. We're still a few weeks off seeing Errol Goulden come back into the team. Are there any concerns around injuries to key players, Mick, and what it might mean for their season longer term?
0: There always is, because, let's face it, every club's got top-end talent. We just spoke about the A-graders of various clubs. You don't want to lose too many of them, because some B-plus players can't elevate their game to the A-grade talent. And for example, if you lose a Heaney, you ask yourself the question, who's going to replace him? Some would say Chad Warner, but if you lose Chad Warner, who's going to replace those two? You don't want to lose key parts of your chessboard to injury at this time of year, because it can stifle momentum. The add-on to the conversation with Sydney, they've got Goulden to come back in. So if they stay healthy with their best players, then Goulden adds another layer to their talent base. That's why I think Sydney are going to be around the mark come back the back end of the year. But to answer your question, you don't want injuries to key personnel, because that can fluctuate performance pretty quickly.
2: All right, Richmond, Brisbane. You know, we know the Tigers got belted a couple of weeks ago. They've had a break. I don't know whether they can respond, or, you know, I don't know what the situation with Indri is, if they've got any new players coming back in. And it's an interesting time for Richmond at the moment.
0: It is. I think Nankervis is probably due back, Wayne. That'll be a big inclusion. Great player, really competitive, captain of the footy club. Rioli's available to have a different bit of mixture in their forward line, which gives them a bit of bubble and a bit of vibrancy. Tommy Brown, he should be available as well. A couple of young players that I'm really intrigued to see what they do at the selection table. Tarch Hotton, who's got immense talent. Does he play straight in the AFL system or come back through the VFL, because he's ready to rock and roll? And young Puka, who's a forward who can hit the scoreboard. So they've got some players about to re-enter the health space, which will help Richmond. But right now they've got so many injuries to their probably structure, it's going to cause massive concerns against the Brisbane Lions to see whether they can be competitive or not. Then you look at Brisbane on the other hand, they've got players who are really starting to build some momentum. They had that circuit breaker they needed against the Gold Coast last week. Fagan's got a decision to make with Hipwood. Not sure what he'll do. He's had 9 months out. Does he play VFL, or does he throw him straight back in? We saw Luke Beveridge do it with Cody Waitman last week. And then you've got McCarthy, who can play in a variety of roles. He's a test, but probably there's an argument they shouldn't change their lineup last week, because I don't think they had any injury concerns. So I'm expecting Brisbane to win well this game. Richmond have had a year from hell when it comes to injuries, but they're most importantly starting to get some good players back.
1: Mick, Logan Morris, probably best game of his career, 7 goals, career best in the Q Clash. 21 years of age, he's kicked 109 goals in 57 games. I'm interested what you think his ceiling might be, because just looking, he's 191 centimetres, and a lot of the key forwards these days are closer to 2 metres tall. So what's the ceiling for Logan Morris and what he might be able to achieve?
0: Well, it's unlimited, to be honest with you, Jacob, because I've watched this kid at Western Jets when my young bloke was going through that system as a bottom-bottom major. and Logan was the key forward. He just had natural forward craft. He read the cues really well. His anticipation to get off his opponent, to understand where the space is, but also to stay in the line of sight of the ball carrier, was one of his great assets. The other asset is when the ball's in flight, he's got terrific judgment. So he gets to the drop zone of the ball much quicker than a defender, but protects that space with his body craft, and he reaches the footy at its highest point. And that's the reason why Logan Morris is getting shots at goal at this current point in time. At 21 years of age, because of his judgment, because of his movement, and because of his safe hands, that's the reason why we're talking about him, the player that he is right now, with upside to come. He's a terrific player. There's one thing that Brisbane should be doing, is signing him up for a long-term contract like other clubs do with their key personnel at 21 years of age, because they can't afford him to come back home. And there's that always that little factor to bring a Victorian back to Victoria. We saw Chris Judd come back from the West Coast Eagles, and sometimes you just don't recover from those situations.
1: No, it's an interesting phase now in his career, because the offers will come, and yeah, Tassie will probably throw a big deal his way too, being the new kids on the block. The Saints and the Giants is a fascinating game to finish the round. How do you think Ross Lyon would have handled things post the last gasp loss to the Swans? Because it looked like a bad breakdown at that defensive stoppage that led to the Sarong goal that won it for Sydney. How would Ross have handled the week?
0: Yeah, I think he would have been quite balanced, to be honest with you, in the view that disappointed, structurally broke down in that last stoppage you spoke about. He probably addressed the imbalance around the stoppage and failed to cover the danger space, which is the corridor space that Heaney went into to flick the ball to Sarong, who kicked that goal. But then I think he'd focus on the strength of what St Kilda is doing at the moment. They've won the most first quarters in the competition. 11 first quarters, Freo are on 10, Western Bulldogs are on 9, Collingwood are on 8. So they're planning well, they're starting the game well to give themselves a chance to win games of footy. And I think the other part is they've won the seventh most quarters won in the games they've played. So they're finding a way to be in winnable positions. They're just failing, like we saw last week against in Sydney in that loss. Just things that matter close to the goal, like a defensive stoppage. I just thought their comms were poor. Identifying danger space where Heaney was going into. There should have been a roadblock there. There wasn't. So I think they'll learn from those experiences. But St Kilda were doing a lot right, and that's the reason why I say I think Ross will be quite balanced in his approach last week. Actually disappointed, strong in review. We can't afford to do this, but they don't lose sight of the big picture about where they're tracking and the improvements, where they're coming from.
2: The Giants, just prior to the bye that they've had, just started to get back into a bit of form. Was the bye good for or bad for them? I mean, can they continue that form?
0: Well, you'd hope so. And you'd say, well, some players like a Clayton Oliver would be aching for a bye because he's been inside ball and he's been outstanding. And then you say, well, OK, the extra weeks probably gave us a chance to get Hogan and Angwin and Angove right. I think they'll probably all put their hand up to be available if they get through tomorrow's Friday session before that Sunday game against Kilda. They're three reasonably strong ins. Hogan, as we know, is very important to their forward-line structure. Angwin can play in multiple positions and so can Angove. And if they bring those three players in with that bit of freshness, it'll bode well for them. But one thing's about momentum. The other thing's about preparation. If you marry that up, the GWS Giants, they can certainly get some momentum in the back half of the year because they're as dangerous as anyone, as we witnessed a couple of weeks ago when they had that 14-goal third-quarter blitz against the Brisbane Lions, who won the last two premierships. So I think this is going to be an intriguing game. Not much separates these two teams. I think it's a toss of the coin who actually meant.
1: Should be a highly skillful game as well, under the roof, in good conditions. Mick, to finish, we might get your tips on these games starting tonight. Adelaide and the Bulldogs at Marvel.
0: Yeah, I'm going to go the Bulldogs just.
1: Cats, Suns down at GMHBA Stadium tomorrow night.
0: I wouldn't be surprised if Geelong make a statement and win easily.
1: Melbourne, Essendon, is this a banana peel for the D's?
0: Yeah, I think Melbourne will win.
1: North and West Coast here in Perth, North home game?
0: Yeah, well, that's part of the debate, isn't it? I love the way West Coast are going, but I'm expecting a pretty fierce response from North, so North Melbourne just.
1: Port Adelaide, Sydney at the Adelaide Oval?
0: Sydney.
1: And then the two Sunday games, Richmond, Brisbane, St Kilda, GWS.
0: Brisbane by a significant margin, and I'm tipping GWS to beat the Saints.
1: There we have it. And Keilor, how's the season developing? Mick, I know you mentioned you had a few injuries early on. Have you recovered a few?
0: Yeah, we've got a few back. We're now 5-3 going into the last round, last game for the first part of the round. We're sitting in third position with momentum to come. Got a lot of good players coming back right now, so we're about to launch in the second half of the year, hopefully.
1: Beautiful. Hey, Mick, thanks so much for your time this morning. Always a pleasure, and enjoy the weekend ahead. Hopefully there's some great football played in round 14.
0: Appreciate it, guys. Take care.
1: Mick McGowan joining us here on Sports Breakfast, Collingwood 1990 Premiership player and with us weekly for station sponsor Boss Industrial. By the way, out of hearing Mick's tips and my tips, you agree, disagree with a lot of those? Any surprises?
2: Agree with most, I don't think there's many surprises. The biggest one is going to be North Melbourne and
1: West Coast.
2: West Coast. I think that's, the majority don't sort of just pick themselves, but I think he's pretty confident that with what he's got there.
1: You've tipped Richmond to beat Brisbane, haven't you?
2: Oh, no.
1: Down there at Ninja Stadium.
2: Yeah.
1: Neutral venue.
2: That's it. I hope it's snowing.
1: It could be at this time of year. Be a very cold afternoon there. That goes head-to-head. Both those games will overlap with the Socceroos. What sort of an audience do you think we'll have on Sunday for those two? With the Socceroos playing their first game of the FIFA World Cup?
2: They'll be the loyal people.
1: You included?
2: Football. I'll flick.
1: The good thing there's a remote. 0429 913 913. Your predictions for the FIFA World Cup. We'd love to get your perspective. A few people have asked us for our predictions. Yeah, I'd love to see Brazil win. If it's not Australia, of course, I'd love to see Australia win first. But realistically, we're probably not going to make it that deep into the tournament. So Brazil's always a favourite. And they're on about the fourth line of betting. So your prediction for the FIFA World Cup. Australia played Bangladesh today in the second one-day international. Wonder if they produce a similar pitch. They're playing at the same ground. So I wonder if they produce the same pitch and unleash Nahid Rana again.
2: Well, you'd hope so, because he was exciting to watch. What's got to happen is how the Australians are going to play him. You know, I don't know how much they've seen of him, but they got a pretty good look the other night, and now they've got to work out how they're going to counter that. But again, their spinners as well, they've got to come out and perform a lot better. You know, have a better plan.
1: Bat first. Put runs on the board. Don't win the toss and bowl. Get out there and put runs on the board first and put Bangladesh under scoreboard pressure. They chose to bowl in the first game. There was some rain around, so I understand the logic, but I reckon it's a good chance to put runs on the board and a few batsmen who are desperate for a score, particularly Manus Labuschagne. So we'll see how that game plays out. It starts at 1 o'clock today, Perth time. Right, now we have reached the 10,000 target, Wayne, at the moment. We've gone past 10,000, still moving towards our eventual goal. Tony's Auto Wreckers tipped in to get us over the $10,000 mark. So thank you to Tony's. I know where they are. They're out there in Midvale, out in the Midland Business District. So Tony's Autos, thanks very much for jumping in to get us to $10,000. Continue to welcome your donations, sportfm.com.au, if you'd like to donate to the Sport FM Radiothon of 2026.

0: back to the show, Sports Breakfast. We're into the final hour on this Thursday. We're going to chat to a couple of former luminaries here at Sport FM. Corbin Mittermaas, one of the lead callers on the ABC, Fox Footy these days. He'll join us in a moment to reminisce on his early days with the station and still keeps an eye on things happening here in the Hamilton Hill studios to this very day. Now, as mentioned, we've gone past the 10,000 mark for our Sport FM Radiothon. As has been the case the last couple of days, all donations in the last hour will be doubled. So if you haven't donated today, you've been sitting on it, now's the opportunity to donate because all donations will be doubled. And this could be the hour. If we get things right and our listeners dig deep, we could actually, with the double donation, we could get to our 5,000 mark when it comes to the net session. We could have it ticked off with a few days left. We're at $3,200 roughly last check when it came to the net session that Wayne's going to pad up and face me. So let's dig deep this hour and make that a reality. Wayne will pad him up and we'll go down to the Wacker indoor nets. We'll get Kim Hughes to commentate it. We might need a bit extra to make that happen. And we will do that at some stage into the future. So sportfm.com.au, jump on the website, top right-hand corner of the screen, and you'll be able to donate. No donation is too big or too small, but all donations this hour, Wayne, will be doubled. It seems like you've made peace with it now. In fact, you're actually reveling in the possibility that you could dance down the track and just relive your youth again in the nets.
1: I don't know about my dancing days, whether they're still around, but
0: twinkle toes.
1: I'll have a very solid defence.
0: Is that all you're going to do? Are you literally, the content will be me bowling, I'll bowl, you know, I'll give the ball some air and you're just going to dead bat him down the pitch?
1: Excuse me?
0: I'll give the ball some air.
1: Excuse me?
0: No, I'll give the ball, I will.
1: That's totally unnatural, isn't it?
0: Yes, but for a good cause.
1: You could have been a great dart player, but you know, what I've been told.
0: Michael Van Gerwen's a great inspiration, and you know, a few others, Simon Whitlock. So yeah, I'm sure I could be a darts
1: player.
0: Come
1: in with Whitlock's hair.
0: Well, someone's actually texted in this morning, Wayne, asking if you would get a buzz cut for a donation. Have you got enough hair for a buzz cut?
1: Nah. Yeah, I've got plenty, thanks.
0: You had to think about that answer. Now, I know your hair's going very well, but I'm not sure a buzz cut. What about a mohawk or something like that? Come on, Russ, name your price. We'll see if we can get that money out of you. See if we can get Wayne to get a haircut. I'm the one who needs a haircut, to be honest.
1: That's in the four figures there.
0: Yes. You might be right. But come on, Russ, if that's how badly you want to see it, donate generously. And all donations are doubled this hour. So it gives you an extra reason to donate there at Sport FM. Jason donated last hour. He says, I was somewhat a part-time listener, but now that Sport FM has more content, it's a better option for all sports discussions since Tab Radio. So, well, Jason, great to have you. Thank you for coming on board with Sport FM and glad you found us and given us more time of your day. sportfm.com.au to listen live, the Community Radio Plus app, and on the radio, 91.3 FM. Wayne, you got any recollections of the very first Sports Breakfast radio show that you did back in 2010?
1: I think the first song was Start Me Up, I think.
0: Relevant?
1: I think that was... Sure. Well, the Rolling Stones.
0: The Rolling Stones, yes.
1: Yeah, that was our theme song, I think, at that stage. And, yeah, was interesting times. It was great.
0: Was that too modern for Minnow, Rolling Stones? I heard a story that anything beyond the 60s was not in Minnow's catalogue of music.
1: Minnow was all right. He just said, go for it. And Corbin was the man. He was...
0: Press the button, put it to air.
1: Yep. He was excellent.
0: I wish we had an archival of that very first moment on air. I don't know if it's in Corbin's library somewhere. His parents might have it. But Corbin Mittermaas is with us. He's gone on to spectacular things. He works for Fox Footy these days. He's also a big part of ABC Sports coverage. Of all things sport, this time of year, his focus is very much Australian rules football, and he's been good enough to take our call this morning here on Sports Breakfast. Corbin, thanks for your time as always.
2: No problems, any time. Thanks, Jacob. Thanks, Wayne.
0: What are the memories of that first show? Are your memories similar to Wayne as a very young man starting out?
2: I don't remember a lot about it. I think it might have even been Minnow's suggestion, to be honest, to have the Rolling Stones as the backing track. But, I was pretty wet behind the ears and, pretty earnest, I imagine, back in those days. And, trying to work out what it was all about. And, I was very lucky to have Wayne as an offsider the same way that that you've had for so many years. So he's a pretty good running mate at 6 a.m. in the morning. So no, we had a lot of fun.
1: What was the what year was that? When did that start?
2: That was 2010. So it was the year of, I remember it was the Drawn Grand Final year. So it was, that would have been I reckon my last year in school was 2018. So I would have been 2008, and then I would have been 19 at the time, which was great fun. And sort of, I remember getting in there nice and early, and we had, you know, a pretty healthy diet of, you know, regular voices and contributors that came on, and then also trying to find a few little bits and pieces each day. But I reckon to the whole of the calendar year in 2010, and then I think I left early 2011. So we had just over a 12-month run together, which was awesome.
0: Now, Brett Sprigg was with us earlier on in the week, Corbin, and he mentioned his first guest was Henry Playfair, who just retired for the Sydney Swans. Can you remember your first guest?
2: Gee, you're really testing me now. I know we had our around the country contributors, so every day we sort of had someone from each state. So I couldn't even tell you, Jacob, to be honest, who was on Mondays back then, let alone who was our very first guest on the first morning. You would know, though, Wayne, surely.
1: Yeah,
2: that'll be something that'll be imprinted in your memory.
0: Well, Wayne can't remember who we had on the show yesterday.
1: I know Minnow used to get us, you know, a couple of the old legendary footballers. I think we did Lee Matthews and a few of those. You know, I don't know if it was Kennedy or Hafey and all these sort of blokes. Yeah. You know, they were quite extraordinary interviews that we did.
2: Yeah. Well, that was awesome. And that was one of your suggestions is, you know, when we get these guys on, rather than just talk about current events, let's do a little bit of a retrospective and, you know, what's on the back of your baseball card and run through a little bit of their history, which was awesome. And I've always been loved the history of the game. And so to be able to, as a really young guy at the time, be able to look back on a few of these figures that, let's be honest, I didn't know a whole lot about or wasn't familiar with a lot of their playing careers, to be able to learn a little bit more about them. But yeah, you're right. I mean, we had an incredible guest list of past greats that were good enough to pick up the phone and chat to us and tell us about their career at various different times. It's almost like a pocket profile. And so that was probably the real highlight. I actually thought a lot of them stuck in the system for a period of time. And long after I'd moved on from the station, I still heard from time to time driving around Perth, heard a few of them spinning around. So that was absolutely from a professional point of view, a huge career highlight to be able to chat to a lot of those guys. And unfortunately, I mean, that was in 2010. Here we are, 16 years on the track. Some of those great names of the game are no longer with us. So a real thrill to be able to chat to so many of those greats.
1: It was a pretty sort of open slather, wasn't it, in the way that who you wanted to interview and how long the interviews went for and things of that nature. And you've gone into the commercial world and seen how restricted it is. How good a learning process was that for you, you know, when you look back on it, that the skills that you were able to develop, you know, was a bit of like open slather in a way?
2: Absolutely. I mean, there's lots even that probably I know now that, you know, had I known that then, I probably would have done things a little differently. But I think that's kind of the point, that, like, it gives you an opportunity to be able to, you know, make mistakes, correct them, go about it differently, do it different than we did yesterday. And that was, as you said, you got, you know, huge, you know, wide tram lines to basically operate in to be able to put it together the way that you wanted to do it. So,
1: Sorry.
2: Yeah. Jump in.
1: No, I thought you'd stopped. You know, this sounds like we're back together in 2010.
2: Yeah, correct.
0: I'll just step out.
2: You go on. it was awesome to be able to have that much room to be able to operate in, and the way, I guess, like you said, that we put it together in this industry, like a lot of others, I'm sure. There's no substitute for the flying hour, so to be able to have that opportunity and that time on air to be able to put it together the way we do was a real privilege at that age, and opportunity to be able to do it the way that I needed to do it to get experience, but then also be able to make mistakes, learn from them, and go about it differently. I'm sure if you compared that first show in 2010 to the program that you guys are putting together each week, I'm not sure it would compare too well at this particular stage. There's probably a lot of mistakes we made back then that we have hopefully refined, and various other people that have jumped in the seat and done it over a period of time have corrected and made it to the show that you guys are doing today.
1: But the only thing I added was the brilliant weather reports back then, if I remember
0: which
1: correctly.
0: Which you don't do anymore.
1: No, we used to have a bit of fun with the weather report, but that was... Yeah, that was about the only thing I added to it.
2: And then particularly the often sort of flicking the pages of the West Australian and to read the weather and stuff too, which was always a real highlight that you could hear the paper turning on air. But you were actually the first voice we heard. We heard the weather before we heard the start of the show. So
1: I used to tell parents that the weather was going to be so bad you had to make little cubbies, sheet cubbies in the rooms and all that sort of stuff.
2: So you give people,
1: huh?
2: Yeah. What the daily activities are installed based on how the weather's going to go. Yeah.
0: Hey, Corbin, I think we've heard the story once or twice from you, but for those unfamiliar with how you came to work at Sport FM, so breakfast was an early career opportunity for you, but how did it all commence for you to get the foot in the door to work here at Sport FM?
2: Yeah, so basically I was 15 years of age. My dad was pretty clued in that what I wanted to do with my life and what it looked like, and so he was... he knew that at that age it was pretty important that I started to get a pretty good direction on where I wanted to go with my career. And at that point, I was probably still thinking I was going to play Test cricket for Australia or play AFL footy. And he was pretty switched on at 15 that when I was 15 that wasn't going to happen. So I'd always sort of had an interest in obviously footy and cricket, but also the way that they were covered and what it looked like, the broadcast element of both. And we had a friend of ours, a family friend, who Peter O'Neill, who calls the Greyhounds in at Cannington and has done for many years now. And basically, he invited us to the Racing Radio studios, checked out what a radio suite looks like, what an on-air broadcast looks like. And immediately, when I walked in there as a 15-year-old, I knew that this was something I was interested in. He suggested we go down to our local community station and get some experience. Sure enough, our local community station in the area was Radio Fremantle, and Sport FM was 15 minutes from my front door. Walked in basically on the first Saturday and ran into Jason DiTillo, who I'm sure gets shouted out from time to time on this network, who was the station manager then and obviously a long-time voice on the network in the early days. And basically he said, oh, well, come in and, from top of the clock, from 12 o'clock on a Saturday, we read the grade cricket scores all the way through to 6:30 p.m. on a Saturday. Our next read's at 1 o'clock on the hour. Ring a few of these venues and you can read out cricket scores from these four, from four games, and I'll read the other four and I'll help you through it and away we go. And that was literally the first thing I did, and then came back next week, came back the week after and the week after that, and all of a sudden I was there for 4 or 5 years, which was the perfect grounding that I needed to get into the sports media. And made some wonderful lifelong friendships along the way, and basically, all began from there, from reading some first grade cricket scores on a Saturday afternoon, and that involved into calling a bit more cricket, to visiting the grade cricket games, to doing full broadcasts on a Saturday of various first grade venues. So, but basically, just walked in off the street one Saturday afternoon, and it went from there.
0: Corbin, you mentioned 2010, you start the breakfast show with Wayne. That was sort of your year that gave you the opportunity to eventually step foot into the ABC in 2011. But that year, we had Brett on, as I mentioned earlier on in the week, there's a lore to that grand final in the Waffle in 2010 with Swans beating Claremont by a point. You called that game, and Brett said it still, he reckons, the best game of football that he's seen at any level, despite all the years of calling AFL now. Where does that game rate for you as far as broadcasts you've been involved in?
2: It was absolutely. I mean, that's a pretty good shout. I reckon we called the reserves grand final earlier. So I reckon it was the eighth quarter of footy we called, and it'd been pretty hot grand final. I think we did the twos grand final and then ended up calling the main game. We must have had all three games covered on Sport FM that day. But, it was a phenomenal game of footy and really, I think, memorable given the performance of Andrew Cracker and what he was able to do and Swans winning that outrageous grand final. I think what's probably forgotten a lot in retrospect is Claremont, actually, because they won again in sort of 11 and 12, they hadn't won one since 96. So it had been a long drought as such for Claremont in that particular stage. They'd gone, 15 years or 14 years without winning one and been close so many times. So it wasn't just the fact that, they hadn't won one, and doesn't sound like that long a premiership drought, but they'd been, they'd lost to Subi a couple of times during their dominant run in the mid-noughties. So it felt like that this was going to be the time that the Tigers were going to get over the hump and ultimately snatch their hearts out of their chests right at the end, and it turned out to be Swans Day. But just an amazing spectacle and a game that you can't get sick watching. So I'm sure it'll be one that'll still be replayed years from now. And just an awesome afternoon of footy in front of. And we probably remembered these things a little bit with rose-coloured glasses. It felt like, it was a full crowd and everything else. Maybe there was 30,000 people there, but it was as loud as I'd heard Subiaco Oval Tom on in the last quarter as the lead swung three times to decide the premiership. So, a special game of footy, no doubt, but that'll stay with me for a long time.
1: One of the special things that I see is that the way that you, Spriggy and Ben, their careers have sort of gone in the directions they have, and you've stayed mates, and now you're godfather of both their kids and all that sort of stuff. It's quite an amazing relationship between the three of you.
2: It is, yeah. I'm glad you shouted that out. It's a completely different stage of life now that we're in our sort of mid-30s, and, it's awesome. So Ben's obviously here in his little son Archie's 8 or 9 months old now, so to be able to sort of see him grow up every week and get another week older and move through the various stages of that stage of life. Has for Ben and for his family, and that's really cool. And then Easton, who's Spriggy's young bloke, he's charging, he's in school next year, and another chapter or so in what he's doing in Sydney, and they're going really well there. So with Simone and his wife, so it's awesome. I think we're all three of us are still pretty close. We love the industry. We talk about it pretty regularly about what we're doing and how we're getting on. And as you said, it's probably our friendship more than anything that carries the day there. And we're just lucky enough to work with people that we're also really good mates with. So.
1: You got into the running and all that. You run a marathon,
2: Sorry?
1: Yeah, you got into the running and all that and got yourself super fit and all that. Have you run a marathon yet?
2: Jeez. You've done your research this way, and I can't remember you sort of coming across
1: I haven't. I just remembered that you needed to do a lot of running.
2: I'm impressed.
1: Get yourself right. And I just wondered if you carried on.
2: I entered in one in October. Early October. I'm in the Melbourne Marathon, so we'll see how that goes.
1: But so what's how much you running a week to do that?
2: About 30 km's.
1: Right.
2: 30 km's a week. So I need to up that at some point. Furthest I've run in one trot's 23, so I've got a little bit to go. So but I'll have a couple. Like, still got plenty of time till October to get up to. But obviously, the longer I run in one stint, Wayne, means the less I can run on the other days of the week. So we'll sort that out and hopefully get over the line in early October.
1: Excellent.
0: The footy season's completed. Corbin Mittermaas with us, started here at Sport FM, now one of the chief broadcasters in Melbourne for the ABC and part of Fox Footy stable as well. Corbin, people might forget this because you're well settled in Melbourne now, but when you left Perth originally, you spent time in Brisbane, a bit of time in Sydney, and eventually now in Melbourne. So to get to where you are, it still took a little while, didn't it? A lot of people think that it sort of all happens very quickly, but it's been quite a journey, hasn't it?
2: No doubt, and it's never a straight line in this industry. Sometimes you feel like things are moving quickly, and then other times they slow down. I mean, they're probably like everything in life, nothing or very rarely remains the status quo as much as you kind of hope that that's the case. If you find yourself in a particular spot and you're pretty happy with how things are going, you kind of just want to hit pause on it as much as you can, but as we know, life throws at you plenty of challenges or something bobs up or whatever it turns out to be, and the circumstances change, so... this is where I always wanted to end up, and I wanted to work in Melbourne, and certainly from a career point of view, it's very rewarding, despite the fact that it's obviously away from home, and my parents are on the other side of the country, and a lot of my friends and schoolmates, but originally when in 2016, when the opportunity arose, the job was in Brisbane, and a lot of my mentors at the ABC at the time were basically saying, hey, just get on the East Coast, get on that side of the country, and you'll work it out from there, but at that particular stage, I think I was 23, I didn't, it's not necessarily, nothing's guaranteed to you. So it wasn't like when I left, they said, hey, come over here and then, you'll be in Melbourne in 3 years. At that stage, I didn't know how long I was going to end up in Brisbane for. I didn't have a whole lot of, friends in that particular place. You're basically starting again. You're leaving something that's very comfortable. And in the end, I spent, 10 months in Brisbane, went to Sydney for 2 years, had another 2 years in Sydney, and then ultimately came to Melbourne after that. And I probably look back on it and I wish I'd approached it a little differently. I mean, clearly, in hindsight, it's easy to say, well, if you knew that that was going to be the path, you'd almost treat it like a glorified holiday. You'd say, this is great. I've got 1 year in Brisbane. I should look at everything that Brisbane's got to offer and southeast Queensland, and I should go to Sydney and treat that like a holiday. That's not necessarily how I did it. I was in my mid-20s at the time. I was very impatient. I was obviously keen to try and further my career and all the rest of it. But, I probably... probably didn't realise at the time or appreciate as much as probably what I should have, that, hey, these are awesome opportunities to be able to experience a city and a place, even on a short-term basis, that, I'll probably, even at that stage, probably could have realised that, hey, this isn't going to be forever, to be able to appreciate what those places had. And now that I get to go back to Brisbane and Sydney pretty regularly for work, I love it, and I probably love it and enjoy it, and in a very different way than what I did when I lived there.
0: Advice for people who might be thinking of following a career path, that maybe it might be parents listening and have young boys or girls who are keen to pursue sports broadcasting. What's the Corbin Middlemass advice for those thinking of moving into the industry?
2: Yeah, I mean, definitely do it. The first thing, if it's something you're passionate about, I think that's something you can't fake. Is if you love the sport and you want to work in it, I mean, there's elements of it that are like every other job, but let's be honest, we basically get paid to watch sport and talk about sport for a living. So it doesn't get any better than that. So get into it however you can. As I said earlier, no substitute for your flying hours. So the more experience that you can get, plus then having a good mentor, having someone that's around that can help you kind of refine your craft in the way you go about it. I was lucky enough in the early days, I had people like Glenn Mitchell and Clint Wilden, Jared Waitley, all these people that I was lucky enough to work with that were able to give me good advice and point me in the right direction. So it's one thing to kind of get the experience. I think nowadays everybody has a mobile phone that can record things that you can put a voice down on or start your own podcast or whatever it turns out to be. But it's a different set of circumstances doing it in a live broadcast format. Things like on live radio, here at Sport FM or wherever it turns out to be. So. And the challenges that come with that you can't necessarily hit pause and redo it and whatever it turns out to be and make mistakes on air and get yourself in awkward situations and get yourselves out of them again. So all that experience is invaluable. So, the sooner you start, the Malcolm Gladwell 10,000 hours sort of theory, the more time you get on air and the more chance you get a chance to refine your craft and what you're doing. So, I don't think you're ever too early to start. So if you're in the latter years of school or you're keen to get into it, I'd highly recommend the earlier you do that, the better position you'll be in.
1: A bit disappointed I didn't get listed in that. I used to get here 2 minutes before the start and try and help you out.
2: I thought it went without saying, Wayne. I thought I was present company excluded. Maybe it should go with saying a little bit more. Maybe no one's on that.
0: Very good. Hey, Corbin, thanks for your time. Know how busy your schedule is and appreciate you joining us. You'd have a number of games to prepare for this weekend. So happy calling over the next few nights and thanks for always being willing to pick up the phone in our Radiothon week and reminisce with us. Enjoy.
2: Anytime, guys. Appreciate it.
0: Corbin Middlemass with us here on Sports Breakfast. Melbourne these days, but 15 years of age, walked in and had the glint of hope in his eye, and it's gone on to become a great career, and he's conquered the east coast of Australia,
1: and
0: continues to.
1: I don't know how old now. He's early 30s. He's still...
0: I think he said mid-30s there.
1: Mid-30s now.
0: I don't think he said it very loudly. He didn't really want to propel that.
1: So 2010, he was... about 17, 16. Yeah, it'd be mid-30s,
0: I think he said 19, because 09 was his first year out of school, and then he started Sports Breakfast in 2010. Mid-30s, and, doing great things now. And it's been a wonderful career for someone of his age. A lot of people don't get those chances as early as
1: he has.
0: And
1: he's got the TV issue now, too. He's getting into that, so... Yeah, it's a good path he's followed.
0: Midweek huddle, that's always a good listen.
1: Is that it? That's it.
0: On Fox Footy on a Wednesday night. And, of course, ABC's coverage of sport. And he's called boxing, he's called rugby league.
1: That's his favourite sport. That's just about one of his favourites, if not the favourite, and does it very, very well. He'll go off to Vegas and, watch the fights and cover the fights there. And so, that has been a passion for him.
0: Adam McGrath and him might link back up over there in Vegas.
1: Yeah.
0: Adam will sell the signage and Corbin will call the fight.
1: Yeah.
0: That'd be another nice little nod to Sport FM. We're going to speak to another gentleman who's had a bit to do with the station, Dan Scamozzi, on the other side of the break. A reminder, all donations this hour for the Sport FM Radiothon will be doubled, which has been a great theme from a great station supporter this week. So Craig has donated JLVWC Event of the Decade. Can't wait. He's making that sound like a boxing bout now. Mm. It's just a net session. What were we now? We're almost 3,500. So we need to get to 5,000. I'm just doing a little running tally here of all the donations for a net session. So donate this hour and we might be able to get there today. If we can get 750 this hour, that doubles to 1500, and that means Wayne's putting the pads on. So there's a shout for our listeners.
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0: Thanks to Corbin Middlemass for joining us. Always nice to hear Corbin's voice back on Sport FM. Such a great supporter still of the station and one of the poster boys for this station and what it exists for. Derek of Trigg says, why is the game Brisbane v Richmond being played in Hobart? It is a Richmond home game. Richmond are playing at Bellerive for the next couple of years before Tassie enter. Richmond are looking to rebuild Punt Road Oval where they train, and that comes at a cost. So this is basically a fundraising exercise to try and raise funds so that Richmond can rebuild the famous old ground. Milan Murdoch's voice you heard there, he's on board with the Sport FM Radiothon. He wants you to donate today. He's set to sign a contract extension, Wayne, it's been reported, 2 years.
1: Yeah, nice.
0: I would imagine his management, led by Colin Young, would be pushing for three. What would you do? Do you take the two or do you go, hey, I'm actually playing well enough, I can be a big part of the future, I could nudge a third year if I continue to play well. Would you hold off or would you sign? Take two or wait for a third?
1: You either back yourself and say, I'm happy with the two then, and I'll prove myself, and you're going to have to then give me another extension on that and at a better price. So if you can get three, I suppose there's the stability there. But, yeah, I'd just say I'm pretty happy with what I've got. He was only there for a year. He's proven himself, and he's going to get another opportunity. And, yeah. But Youngie's pretty good. He knows what it's about. He reads the tea leaves pretty well.
0: I reckon he'll get the third year if he holds off. I reckon if he keeps every good game he plays, he gets the third year ever closer.
1: Yeah.
0: I don't see why he wouldn't get 3 years. The Eagles, though, he's 26 later this month. I don't know if they feel like their list will be in a different position, but early signs are good that Milan Murdoch's going to have a very good AFL career. Sport FM Radiothon, all donations this hour are doubled, so jump on the website, sportfm.com.au. 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Dan, such a big part of the station for a number of years, and this is how the chat went. It's a big week as we celebrate Sport FM and its history with the Sport FM Radiothon for 2026. And we've spoken to some of the voices of yesteryear this week, including Brett Sprigg this morning, Corbin Middlemass, Jared Morrell yesterday. And today it's a pleasure to welcome Dan Scamozzi back to Sport FM Airways, former host of Sportsbeat as it was at the time, 9 of 12, and co-host of Waffle World for a number of years. Dan, welcome to you. Nice to see you in the studio.
4: Good to be with you, Jacob. Yeah, thank you for having me on the show. And yeah, being back in the building brings back many good memories. So welcome to our listeners as well. And yeah, looking forward to reminiscing about some, yeah, many good times.
0: It's quite a while ago now. I think the last time you hosted Waffle World was 2017. I think you handed the baton to me. But what are your memories of when you first started, going back to the very start? What are your first recollections of signing up to be a part of the Sport FM family?
4: Yeah, nothing but great memories. So graduated university at the end of 2012, broadcasting and journalism. And not long after, sent an email to Sport FM, not knowing anything really about the station, wasn't too sure what to expect from it, and even if I'd get a reply from the email. But sure enough, Irene Minson was good enough to reply to the email and mention that there could be a chance for me to come onto the station and see how things worked out. And from there, met with Colin, and he was good enough to give me a chance all those years ago.
0: So what time, what era are we talking? So you graduate 2012, so we're talking 2013 was the first venture down here to Hamilton Hill?
4: Yeah, early 2013, had never been here before, not really familiar with the suburb itself, so being north of the River Boy for most of my life. So made the trek down to Sport FM and, as I mentioned, caught up with Colin Minson, and at the time they were actually looking for someone for the Drive show. So he had pretty much earmarked me to take over, but quickly I realised that that would be a step too far without having any radio experience, being so fresh out of university. So ended up reading sports headlines on the morning show, Sportsbeat, along with Joe Sarcero, who was hosting at the moment. He was good enough to welcome me onto the show once or twice an hour to read the sports headlines. And it ended up moving along from there.
0: So those early opportunities, and I think we've all been there where we're told, right, prepare a sports update, and it's your first one or the first couple, and the on-air confidence that maybe you and I have now wasn't there. What are your recollections of putting those first couple of sports updates together?
4: Yeah, definitely no on-air confidence back in those days. So I've heard a few people mention similar things, the nerves beforehand, but one thing this station is so good at is encouraging people and also giving them the chance to be on air, make a mistake, realise their dream in some cases, if it's the field that they're looking to pursue. So, stumbled my way through it early days, but again, nothing but good memories and just so thankful for the opportunity.
0: So how did those opportunities go, Dan, from the early experience with Joe and then growing your on-air persona and getting opportunities on-air from there?
4: Yeah, so from being a part of the morning show, albeit a small part, panelling was another option that came up. Because it's such a diverse radio station, they cover so many different local sports. Friday nights, weekends, there was always a chance to be back here in the studio, pushing the buttons and listening to more experienced people, our core local sports, such as Ben Cameron and a few other names. So lo and behold, I was here many a Friday night and also on the weekend, whether it be baseball, basketball, waffle, cricket, being back here in the studio and putting the boys to air when they were out covering the big sports.
0: So that's when it all goes to plan. But we all know in this business it doesn't always go to plan. And you would have had some days sitting in this very room we're sitting in now where the broadcast hasn't gone to scripts, because we're talking the day. So nowadays, for those unaware, we have a tie line that connects to a mobile phone tower, so a 4G or a 5G network, and that's like having a mobile phone, and everyone generally has pretty good reception in the modern world. But we're talking phone lines back in the mid-2010s. Have you got a war story or two from days where it didn't quite go to script?
4: Definitely do. You mentioned that connection, and even taking live feeds from SEN over in Melbourne quite a few times, the line would drop out, and then you're running into the tech room and trying to rectify the issue as quickly as you can. Even harder when you've got no one else here and it's essentially yourself in the building. So you do need to think on your feet. But with it being a local station, I'm sure the listeners could understand that from time to time these things happen. And yeah, we always manage to find a way. But there was also a waffle game, Jacob, that I'm sure you'll get to shortly, that came up, a regional waffle game, and to say that didn't go to plan to begin with would be an understatement.
0: So, yeah, we've been digging here as we've been chatting to find the game. I think we've settled on Mora in 2013, Perth, West Perth, and a landline issue and copping a spray from the late Colin Minson. What are your memories of that, which wasn't your fault, it must be said. You can declare your innocence straight away. The phone line didn't work out at the ground. How did that day play out?
4: Yeah, there wasn't a whole lot that I could do about it, being based here in Hamilton Hill at the station, but the guys were on the road to call a waffle game led by Ben Cameron, and lo and behold, they were having trouble establishing a connection at the venue, and in the meantime, I was here trying to put to air anything that I could to pass the time, obviously without knowing what was happening at the regional venue. And yeah, lo and behold, Colin was calling up the station, offering me all types of advice of how the boys could possibly get through the tricky situation, and me being helpless here at the station, had to go along with it and try and converse with the boys in the meantime during the ad breaks, or whether it be playing a song to pass the time. Yeah, a tough day to get through, but once again, I'm sure many other people have been through it, and yeah, no bad feelings or anything towards Colin, but it was certainly educational, put it that way.
0: Yeah, I'd imagine there would have been some choice words. Minnow's relationship with technology was famous, wasn't it? His when he was out broadcasting cricket, I'm sure he's probably told you some of the stories, the late Colin Minson now, but yeah, I'm not sure Minnow and technology always agreed, did they?
4: No, they didn't. And yeah, Minnow, God bless him, he was such a kind man. And I think on the day itself, from memory, he was basically trying to offer me any type of solution that would have worked for the guys to go to air and call the waffle game. But again, with me being here based at the station, I'm not sure how much help I was. And he gently reminded me that himself and George Grilicic once called a game of cricket while sitting in a tree. So that was one, extreme example of how to make things happen. But as I say, being based here, it wasn't the easiest afternoon.
0: No, one best put in the forgotten category. Dan Scamozzi is with us, reflecting on his journey with the station here on Sport FM in our Radiothon week, and we encourage you to donate, sportfm.com.au, to donate to a great cause, to keep the station thriving and give other people the opportunity and experiences that Dan had over his time with the station. So how did the Sportsbeat opportunity come about, Dan? How did you take on that role?
4: So late 2013, having been volunteering for roughly 6 months, Joe Sarcero decided to move on from the station. And there was a chance there to take over the Sportsbeat position, which I hadn't really thought about before Joe leaving the station. But again, a chance presented itself and I was keen to do more here at Sport FM. So jumped at that opportunity, and what went from reading headlines once or twice an hour, 4 or 5 days a week, turned into a full-time role.
0: And that can be daunting as much as it's exciting. How did you go putting a show together with the resources you had at the time?
4: Yeah, definitely a learning experience, having not done any type of work like that previously. From going to reading headlines to trying to put together a 3-hour show and organise interviews and establish contacts. Thankfully enough for myself, Joe was kind enough to pass on quite a few contacts that he had established. So I was able to contact those people prior to me starting the position. And most of those were happy enough to continue to talk on the station, so I managed to retain those contacts that Joe passed on. And then as time went by, I became more comfortable in the role and tried to establish a few of my own contacts.
0: Favourite interview that you did on the Sportsbeat era under Dan Scamozzi?
4: That's a good one. Trying to think now. I can give you a couple of names. They weren't famous in

0: big names that have been put to air here on such a small local station is quite amazing when you think about it. So that reach that the station has gained over the years, definitely bodes well.
1: I wish we had have archived some of those. I wish we still had copies of some of those interviews over time. I know Corbin and Wayne have spoken about when they had Lee Matthews on, and Brett Sprigg mentioned Tom Hafey. And sadly, some of those people have passed on now, and it'd be nice to have those as a bit of a keepsake. But I'm sure there are plenty you mentioned that are still with us, and some others as well. So Sportsbeat was a labour of love, and I'm sure there are ups and downs. But you're a footy man at heart. You're a Claremont fan. You did a Claremont supporters show or a Claremont Football Club show, more accurately. And then Waffle World was such a big part of your involvement with the station, Dan. Is it safe to say there you maybe the Waffle World influence is your favourite part of your involvement here?
0: I think it would be. The Claremont radio show Tiger Time, 2014. Fortunate enough to do that for one season. Being such a fanatical Claremont fan myself, so even having coaches and officials and players here in the studio with me, again, I was quite nervous at the time, still being quite new to the broadcasting industry. But fortunate enough to do that for one season, and I think that really prepared me well for Waffle World, which kicked off in 2015. And also the way that started is, quite an interesting story.
1: Well, talk us through it, because word on the street was that Waffle World might have almost run its race, and you might have been the man who saved the future of Waffle World. Talk us through that.
0: Yeah, funny how it works out. So at that stage, I was working in sports retail, out in Belmont at the time. And some people who know Colin Minson or knew Colin Minson would remember that he sells marine blue sunscreen and also sunglasses, two products that happened to be on sale where I was working. So lo and behold, one day at work, saw Colin Minson walk through the doors and got chatting to Colin. And Shane Hope had just moved to Melbourne as part of the West to be their Melbourne correspondent, AFL-wise. And Chris Pike had also been such a mainstay of that show over the years here at Sport FM. So I said to Minnow, what's happening with Waffle World? Because it would have been early 2015 and the season wasn't far away from beginning. And he said, look, Shane's moved to Melbourne, and long story short, we don't have a host for the show at the moment. So at that stage, I don't think it was going to continue. So I happily said to Minnow that if you want the show to go ahead, I would happily do it. I put my hand up to host the show if they were keen on continuing and they needed someone to do it. So he said, look, thanks a lot for the offer. I'll put it to Jack Crawshaw. And after a while, I heard back from the two, and they were keen to continue Waffle World. So I ended up being the host.
1: And the show continues to this day because of you putting your hand up and, I guess, passing the baton on. And that's the great thing about this station, is that when someone finishes up, another person gets the chance to jump into the seat. So those 3 years that you hosted it, 2015, 16, 17... I know you spoke to a South Australian champion. That might be one of your favourite interviews. I might be stealing your thunder, but is there an interview of note that stands out for you?
0: Yeah, that definitely would have been the one. Chad Corns, myself and Brett Rapone were doing a show leading into the state game, 2015, WA playing SA here at Lathlane. Good day, that one, too, for WA. Had a resounding win at Lathlane, and yeah, definitely one to remember. But again, the nerves definitely kicked in before that phone interview on Waffle World. That was definitely a highlight in the 3 years that I spent on the show. But also early days, it wasn't easy trying to put together the show and get a guest each week. Fortunate enough that Chris Pike was eager enough to continue on the show when I took over, and also Friz Ferguson, who many of our listeners would remember. She was good enough to come on pretty much every single week. And we didn't quite know each other at that time, Jacob, but we met not long after, and you put your hand up as well and were also good enough to help me out early days.
1: I reckon the first show I did with you was the 2015 Grand Final week. I'm not sure why, but it was me, yourself and Pikey. And my first memory of Pikey was he was sitting, and we're sitting in the old studio to record this interview, and he would actually physically grab the mic out of his socket and sit there and talk into it. And

0: was quite affronting for someone who was very new into media at that point, but looking to break into the industry. And yeah, that was Pikey's style. So Pikey told us just the other day on Sport FM that talking to a mic wasn't something that was natural to him, and that's probably reflected in the way that he went about it that night. But yeah, that was the start of the show for me. And yeah, I have to thank you, I must say, Dan, in sitting here, because the next year, 2016, was the opportunity to do the show with you every week, and that really opens my opportunities to broadcast Waffle into the future. So there's some great memories there of those couple of years of hosting Waffle World.
1: I think as well, we never really looked back after you came onto the show. Suddenly we had a lot more people available. Brett Rapone was always more than happy to come in. Had a lot of help from Marty Atkins as well at that time. Ryan Lascock, who was working at Claremont, was another good person to me who also helped out on occasion. So, but you became one of the mainstays of that show, and you went on to bigger and better things here at the station. So, yeah, can only thank you for your efforts. And it's amazing how many people I think we've both met through connections with that show, and the amount of Waffle fans that we still run into at games on the weekends who listen every single week. I know the show's on twice a week now, so it's gone on to much bigger and better things, but definitely glad that we were able to continue that legacy.
0: I tend to remember, so it was on a bit later, wasn't it? It was 7 o'clock it was on air, and it was quite hard hitting. You know, we often had quite strong opinions. I actually got a phone call from the then footy boss at East Manly and was told to tone it down. I don't know if you got anything similar from Claremont, but the show was quite hard-hitting back then, wasn't it? It was almost footy classified-like in many ways.
1: Yeah, maybe with the latest start time being 7 p.m, we had a bit more free rein, I suppose. But I think the MRP as well.
0: That's right.
1: Now. Crosshairs a few times, and certainly didn't hold back on some of their inconsistencies when it came down to handing out suspensions or reprimands.
0: Well, that's one show I vividly remember, was the week of the Bo Chatley injury. And for those who don't remember Bo Chatley, he was a promising young footballer at East Perth who was involved in an on-field collision that really ignited debate. Now, sadly, Bo became a quadriplegic out of that injury, and there was a lot of talk about it. But that is one show I remember very vividly, with Brett in here with a passionate defence of the West Perth player. And yeah, that was about as strong a show as I can remember. That was quite intense that night.
1: Yeah, that show was I think mentally the hardest one that I ever had to prepare for in my 3 years as host. Not knowing what to expect, even with the SMS line and the way fans would interact during that 1 hour. It was such an unfortunate accident, the way I put it. I don't think there was any malice in the tackle by the West Perth player at the time. It was a freak accident that had horrible consequences. So, again, preparing for that show, not quite knowing what would transpire during that 1 hour on air, yeah, definitely the most difficult show that I've been a part of.
0: Dan Scamozzi is with us here on Sport FM. He's reflecting on his time with Sport FM over many years and the many shows he was a part of, including Sports Beat, Tiger Time, the Claremont Football Club show, and Waffle World, just chatting about some of the big moments across his time as host. Into 2017, it finished up. Your work commitments took over, and it became a little challenging for you to commit to the show on a week-to-week basis. Now that's all said and done, and you're still a great supporter of the station, Dan, and we appreciate that. How do you reflect on your time with Sport FM?
1: Yeah, once again, nothing but fond memories. So grateful for the chance to be given a shot all the way back in 2013, and it's been such a wonderful stepping stone for many people, not just myself. It's a station that means a lot to so many people. There are so many people that I could happily thank and might get the chance to do so before we wrap it up. But again, nothing but fond memories. The station allowed me to also further my journalism degree, which I had at the time. Someone like Chris Pike actually got me a job at the Sunday Times in 2016 covering Waffle. Again, that never would have transpired without meeting Chris here at Sport FM. So it's amazing how many different avenues and how many doors working at this station can open. And for anyone out there listening who has a broadcasting degree or would like to go down that path, I would say to them, have a go, even if you're not quite sure how it will pan out. Many of us have been there before. We've been nervous, we've made mistakes, but the station has been nothing but supportive. And the other piece of advice that I would give to any aspiring broadcasters, don't be afraid of volunteer work. It was quite a long time before yourself and I both saw any pay from working here at Sport FM. That wasn't the reason why we were doing it. We love sport and we love broadcasting. So, again, have a go, do the volunteer work, and I think only good things can happen from there.
0: Well put. Dan, have you got a favourite memory now that it's all said and done and you're reminiscing with us today on the show? Is there a favourite memory?
1: There's a couple. Before I get to yourself, Jacob, I've kind of hinted at it already. I think continuing Waffle World would be the favourite memory. Without it being an individual achievement, the fact that the show was still running today, I think it was in jeopardy in early 2015. Who knows what would have happened if it didn't go to air that year. So definitely continuing that legacy, being a small part of the show for 3 years, and once again, the people that we've met as part of that show, we still reflect fondly on it today. You're still continuing the show, so well done to yourself. And also, the way that you've come on at this station, Jacob, without embarrassing you, but again, you were doing volunteer work like myself many years ago. Now you're calling cricket, you're calling AFL, you're hosting the breakfast show. So seeing your personal development, and you've also commentated an AFL grand final as well. So that's definitely a highlight. You're a friend of mine, and to seeing the way that you've gone from strength to strength at this station, that would definitely be a highlight.
0: Yeah, that's very kind of you to say it, and I straight back at you, you're a great friend of mine, and that opportunity in 2015 into 2016 to get my foot in the door, and Mitzi even says to me now, I still remember hearing you on Waffle World in 2016 and going, he was going to be something. So without you opening and extending the olive branch, who knows? It might have been a very different path for me. One story I want to tell, and this is an off... So we talk about a lot of on-air stuff, but I was just telling you off here. 2017 Waffle Grand Final, still one of my favourite days of my career, broadcasting a Waffle Grand Final for the first time, sharing it with Jared Morrell, a great friend who's been on the show this week. And then afterwards, we went to the old Subi Members Bar, and then we went on and we ended up, you, me, Jared and Dan Hobley, who rode the boundary that day as part of the coverage. And I think, did we do a Waffle World before? I don't think you were on the Waffle World before the grand final, but Dan, it might have been with Jared and I. But we all went out anyway afterwards into Claremont and just sort of celebrated the season. And that night, and the vivid recollections of what I remember of it, was just one of the great nights. And I guess the socialising outside of the shows, it builds camaraderie and synergy, doesn't it?
1: Yeah, that was a good night. Dan and myself kicked on after the game and ended up meeting yourself and Jared at the Claremont Hotel. Looks a bit different these days.
0: Very.
1: Compared to what it did back then. But yeah, definitely, I don't have a good memory of the game itself, Jacob, the earlier game that morning, because your Sharks, they demolished Claremont.
0: Retribution
1: in that Colts grand
0: final. 2012, Dan, when you absolutely ruined our day. We had three teams in, two played Claremont League and reserves, and we got belted in both.
1: Yeah, I think that night, probably helped me try and forget about the Colts result that morning. But, Jacob, before I go, I will do a few thank yous,
0: please.
1: If you don't mind, because, again, I probably will leave a few people out, but I certainly don't mean to. To Irene and Colin Minson, I know that sadly Colin is no longer with us, but they were the ones that contacted me all those years ago and got me down to the station and gave me a chance in the first place. People like Joe Sarcero, Adam McBride, Jack Crawshaw, Ben Cameron, Adam McGrath, Chris Klifounis, yourself, Jared, Ian Hale as well, Brett Rapone, all the people that I've mentioned before that were a part of Waffle World early days, thank you. And to all the listeners as well, who to this day continue to support the station so well. We are here as part of Radiothon, and I encourage anyone out there, if you haven't already done so and you're able to, donate to what's a fantastic cause, and hopefully this station will be around for many more years to come.
0: Well said. I've got one last question for you. What's life for Dan Scamozzi look like in 2026? So what, nearly a decade removed now from Sport FM Airways. What does a day and a week in the life of Dan Scamozzi look like?
1: Yeah, it could have been much different to broadcasting. So I work for a tiling company in Osborne Park, Tile Empire. So might give it a plug as
0: please.
1: If you don't mind, Jacob.
0: Yeah, get them on board as a station sponsor.
1: Yeah, my boss is actually a former West Perth player.
0: Okay.
1: So the Waffle Talk still gets around at work on a daily basis.
0: He'd be quiet at the moment then with how West Perth are going.
1: He's a little bit happier after a week and a half ago when they had their first win of the season over their arch rivals. But John Niccolo, shout out to yourself and thank you for the chance that you've given me in the past 18 months. But yeah, Tile Empire, I'm based in Osborne Park, but we do have a new store which is opened up in Myaree, not far from here on Leach Highway. So if any listeners out there are after tiles, I implore you to pop into Tile Empire at the Myaree store in Leach Highway and the friendly staff will look after you. But pretty much on a forklift all day, every day at the moment, loading pallets and unloading pallets at the moment, Jacob. So, yeah, a little bit different to broadcasting, but enjoy it all the same.
0: Do you miss it? Do you miss the Sport FM experience? Or that's just, a bit like Jared said yesterday, is it just a happy chapter in your life to look back on?
1: Being someone who listens to the station every single day, it's never far from mind. I think I was content when my time ended at the station. And again, the chance to do Waffle World for 3 years, mainly alongside yourself for most of that. We still catch up at Waffle Games. So again, the station's never far from mind. I don't think I'll miss it, but again, I've got nothing but happy memories and I'll continue to be an avid listener every single day.
0: Is this a year for the Tigers? Surely, after all these years of coming so close, you must be confident with where they sit at the moment.
1: I think they're looking good. The past 3 weeks have been a bit indifferent. They're in, pretty average form at the moment. But again, strange game on the weekend against West Coast, up at half time, got belted in the third term, kicked 7-1 in the final term, yet you lose the game somehow. So that happens. I think they are more complete this year. I think they're more rounded across every line on the field. I definitely hope so. The centenary year, I know as a fanatical Claremont fan myself, the other ones out there would be hoping that it ends in nothing short of a premiership. I think it's their time. They've been up there for so long. So, and I'm not sure if us Claremont fans, not yourself, Jacob, because you're a Sharks fan, but speaking on behalf of myself and all the other Claremont fans out there, I'm not sure if we could take another heartbreaking finals loss.
0: Yeah, I feel for you because you're as passionate as they come and there's a lot of Claremont people who get behind the team. And as a long-suffering Sharks fan, we sort of had our sugar hit. We got our premiership. We haven't had, you know, the also-ran seasons that Claremont have had. But, it can be a frustrating wait. But who knows? If you win it this year, it might be a golden era ahead. Dan, wish you well. Thank you very much for your reflections and reminiscing with us. It's a great week for the station. I love these kind of chats and speaking to people who've played a role. In order to go forward, you've got to look back at your past and what set you up, and you've been a big part of the fabric of this station. 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
1: I appreciate the kind words and thank you for giving me the chance to, come on air and talk a bit about my story here at the station. Again, I've got nothing but fond memories and, look forward to remaining a listener.
0: 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Dan had some great stories to tell. I sat down with Dan after Waffle World last night, and that was probably Dan's major contribution to the station. He hosted the show for 3 years, and as he goes on to discuss in this interview, he actually was the one that kept it alive. It looked like it was on its knees, with Shane Hope having moved to Melbourne and a new host needed, and Dan filled the void for 3 seasons and loves his Waffle still to this very day. He's a Claremont fan and see him at every Claremont game, home and away. 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We need to get to our final guest, though. On the other side of the break, Mark Webb's going to join us. The State 18s are about to launch into their carnival. 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Mark Webb, the State 18's coach, to join us after the break.
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0: Indeed it is, and we're in the midst of our Sport FM Radiothon. This hour we've heard from Corbin Middlemass and Dan Scamozzi, amongst others this week. Brett Sprigg, Jared Morrell, Adam McGrath is going to join us tomorrow. He will stop by to reflect on his time with Sport FM in this very chair as host of Sports Breakfast. As we reminisce, we ask for you to support our future here on 91.3 Sport FM. 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All donations this hour are doubled by an anonymous station supporter, so please donate generously here. And as mentioned, as we try and get Wayne into the nets to face me, he's been avoiding it for 3 years, and we're closing in on our target of $5,000 for that exclusively amongst our overall goal for the next few days. We finish on Monday at 6 p.m, so 15th of June. It all comes to an end at 6 p.m. And we understand that times are tough. Finances are tight this year with the issues with fuel, the cost of living. But any donation, however big, however small, makes a major difference. Be a major weekend coming up for the State 18s program as they start their carnival against South Australia at Mineral Resources Park on Saturday. The young West Aussies hoping to put their best foot forward for their draft year, and the man who's entrusted with doing that is Mark Webb, the State 18s coach. He joins us here on Sports Breakfast. Morning, Mark.
3: Hi, guys.
0: Exciting weekend ahead. You've done a lot of work with these guys over the summer, the first half of this season. It must be a lot of expectation and hope as you prepare for Saturday.
3: Oh, definitely. I think every year you come into it, it is. It's a tough one. You feel as though you're well prepared, and I think we've got good availability this year, and we've been able to really see quite a number of players over the program. So they've had opportunities, and it's been really tough on selection this week. But also, you still got the unknown because you don't truly know where you're situated until you start to play the other teams, and hopefully you've put yourselves in the best position as possible.
4: I see you've had five or six trial games, and is that different than previous years? Have you upped the ante this year and changed it at all?
3: Yeah, definitely. Yeah, so usually we have two. We play the 20s and also one leading into the carnival. So we've played, I think, four more, which we've really found beneficial. I think we've maximised it in the fact that we've tried to make sure that we've rotated the team to give one guy's opportunities, but also opportunities that that players continue to play at PSA level or back at their Colts level as well. So trying to get that mix has been great, and it's also provided us opportunity to see players in different positions as well. So we've enjoyed it, and I think the clubs and the Waffle clubs and the schools have been really, really good in helping us to get that off the ground, and we're really positive around that moving forward.
4: Have you seen the kids respond better to that knowing that, I'm going to be able to play three or four games leading into it? And, because if it's just like a one or a couple of games, they go into it and think, I've got to do, and just that little bit of, it takes a bit of pressure off them a bit?
3: Yeah, I think there's also the added benefit is that you're playing against potential players that have played in the program before, especially around the 20s. I think a lot of those players had either accomplished Waffle players who are playing consistently senior level or have come through our program who might have missed out on the draft but are still aspiring to get picked up. So they're the things that once you play together, but also playing against bigger bodies and certainly the tighter, more contested style, we've found a lot more beneficial. And, the cohesion and players getting to know each other has been also a benefit. We have to say, too, though, it's been more the fact that we've got a lot of players through, so there wouldn't have been a week where we've had the same team roll out, which isn't a bad thing, but I think you do get to see every player, and we play them in multiple positions.
0: Mark, you've gone with co-captains, so Leo Steed and George Gale are going to lead the team. Is that a Mark Webb decision? Is that a leadership? Do you vote on that? How does the process work to appoint co-captains?
3: Yeah, we put it in the players' hands, so they all vote. They all vote based on a criteria around certainly not just the best player, but around who they see as the best leader for the group and who's going to uphold the the standards of the group. So that was, it wasn't orchestrated, and I don't think we've had co-captains before. It was quite clearly two standout players and people that were nominated.
0: Well, tell us a bit about the two. We've already seen Leo play league football at Swan Districts, and George comes from great stock. His father, Mark, a former Fremantle and St Kilda player. So what can we expect from these two as players?
3: Yeah, Leo, as you know, accomplished player. He sort of he'd come through the system, didn't play last year in our squad, but really trained hard in the preseason and got an opportunity early for Swans. And look, he's a crafty forward, but also really super competitive. One of the best sort of two-way runners we have as a midfielder. So he's got clean hands. He's a talented on baller. George has played multiple roles. He started his back end of our carnival last year as a half back. So he's got a good size. Now he's playing more sort of inside mid and wing, and he's a really strong contested player. He's certainly an accumulator now. So it's really pleasing. Two players have come through the program and they're very, very committed, and hopefully they have a strong carnival.
4: Mark, what sort of style are you trying to instill on these kids? Is it sort of more one-on-one at this stage, or is there structures you put in place, systems? What are you expecting from the young kids?
3: Yeah, there's definitely... We have a system based as in as minimalist as possible, as in we want to make sure we're still bringing players' abilities and their strengths out while also showing their capability that they can play roles. So the key feedback is that, as you'd know, looking at the AFL system, is that every side will have a system and a role. Now, we want to give players opportunity to showcase that they have got capacity to do that, but they've also got capacity to play multiple ways, which again, is certainly important. From a strategic point of view, yeah, you want to give them a bit of ability, but you don't want to overdo it, certainly with structures and positioning. But you still got to give them a basis around, all right, why we would play this way, how we want to move the ball, and then there's predictability around that. So it is a fine balance, and finding that an important piece, because there are players who obviously come from Bunbury, come from different areas, who might train a couple of nights a week, and you might not get that same time and as other players would have.
0: We're chatting here on Sports Breakfast with Mark Webb, State 18's coach, South Australia at Mineral Resources Park, coming up on Saturday, the first game of the carnival for this group of young men. Mark, as far as availability is concerned, there'd probably be a few out with injury. How close are you to being able to pick your first choice team for this carnival?
3: Yeah, we're quite close, probably two or three. We've had a few come back from injury and have played some restricted time in the last few weeks. So there's one or two where we've probably just made a decision to give them an extra week or another game at Clubland. But we're pleased with the availability at this stage. I think, obviously, the one that Kobe Lacroix, who injured himself earlier in the year, is the main long-term one. But apart from that, we still have possibility and hope that there's a few of the others that might be able to play back end of the carnival. So, yeah, we're pleased. I think it's been a real positive that we've been able to keep the guys on the park.
0: And what are your chances in the carnival? I guess it's a great unknown, isn't it? You go in hearing things about the other sides and the talent they possess, but do you feel like you've built something over this strong block of performance games leading up to contend in this carnival?
3: Yeah, definitely. I feel as though that we've put ourselves in a really strong position. I feel as though the consistency of effort's been really strong this year. So I foresee that we'll probably fluctuated it quite a bit last year. On some weeks we're playing well, on some weeks we weren't competitive enough. I feel as though we've struck that balance well with the group we've got, but also having a bit more opportunity to play together. So I'm looking forward to that. It is the great unknown. Like, you can speak to recruiters and the like who have got more of a feel, and they're very similar around. Like, until you see them play against players at the same age, it is hard to gauge. But the real positive is, I think we've had some players play league football this year and equip themselves well. So the capability in that and having some players that can do that is always going to be a positive.
0: Well, we've had the wood on South Australia across state league competitions this year, Mark. So you've got a bit of a reputation to uphold here and beat those pesky Crow Eaters on the weekend.
3: Yeah, it's been great, hasn't it? The The state games, both in the male and female, were really positive. And again, hopefully, it's trending that way for both programs this week with the girls playing after us as well.
0: Wish them and yourselves well. Hey, Mark, thanks for your time this morning and best of luck. We're all behind this Day 18's program and hopefully we see some bright lights for the future. Best of luck.
3: Thanks, guys.
0: Mark Webb joining us this morning. Former Fremantle assistant, Subi Premiership player, Claremont Premiership coach. He's been at the Western Bulldogs as well as part of their coaching team. So extensive involvement in the game as a player, as a coach. And a good man to be guiding this group, mate, I reckon. I think they'll be well-positioned and well-led during this carnival.
4: Yeah, well, it sounds it's a more solid lead-up, you know, playing five or six games. That sort of gives them an opportunity to play together, even though there was different sides. And it gives them... I like it that the kids can go in and say, oh, well, we've got four games to prove myself, you know, instead of having that pressure on and... You know, play together, get the feel for it all, and play with a bit of freedom. So yeah, that it's fingers crossed.
0: That's the biggest thing for me because it's not like these kids wouldn't be playing if they weren't playing these exhibition games, but they're playing together. They'd just be back playing at their Colts team.
4: Yep.
0: So I don't know how the clubs feel about it because they lose probably their best top end talent for the Colts. But from a WA talent pathway point of view, it makes perfect sense to have them together playing these games. Against the waffle clubs that have buys when they play West Coast at league level. So I think it's been a really good decision from WA Football and a fantastic opportunity for these young men to prepare themselves for the rigours of a state carnival. Now, Wayne, a couple of donations late. Anonymous but excellent show. Good luck playing in the nets. That's almost got us to our target, you know. We're well over $4,000 now with the doubling of donations in the last hour. And Kim says, thanks for your continued support of local sport, including the recent addition of horse racing. Cheers, Macca. Good on you, Macca. I don't think that's Macca, the race caller, Macca. But thanks very much for that message and for that donation. And a reminder that they're off and racing. There is an industry edition podcast. Now, it doesn't go to air on Sport FM on a Thursday. The Saturday show does at 8 a.m. But if you want to listen to an industry program with those involved in the industry, jump on the Sport FM website and the podcast page, and you can have a listen to those in the game, Wayne, ahead of another big weekend of racing coming up. So that's another new addition, thanks to the agency.
4: Yes, Digby, Scotty Embry, I think, but he's away at the moment. So I think Michael Heaton was doing that.
0: Yep.
4: And Jack sort of overseeing it. So, yeah, some real knowledge there. Fantastic.
0: So, Wayne, we flew past 10 grand today. We're nudging towards $11,000 now in our Sport FM Radiothon, and that's without the double up of the donations this week. So we're moving nicely as we get through this week on Sport FM. We're going to chat to Adam McGrath tomorrow from a beach in Hawaii. That's just rubbing it in a little bit for some of us who mightn't mind being there in that capacity, but that's Adam's life these days. He'll join us tomorrow.
4: He gets around.
0: Doesn't he? Absolutely. What a life to live. So he'll join us tomorrow, and we'll be back to round out the week of Sports Breakfast and the Sport FM Radiothon, which we'll complete next Monday. Thanks, Wayne.
4: Thanks, mate.
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0: Right, let's head to our first guest. Ed Feathers is with us here on Sports Breakfast this morning. Let's Go Sailing is coming up this afternoon from 1 o'clock. Morning to you, Ed.
15: Morning, Jacob. Morning, Wayne. You reckon I'd need a security guard at the nightclub?
0: Multiple. Guys? Multiple, Ed. I've heard about your some of your antics out and about. I reckon you'd need multiple security guards, let alone one. Hey, Let's Go Sailing coming up this afternoon, no doubt. No, we'll be looking forward to that. Interesting time of year. Most of the interest is probably overseas. What's coming up on the show today?
15: Look, Warren Erasmus joins us this afternoon. He's, as you guys know, a yachting print journalist and a regatta commentator. He loves his ocean racing. It's always good to have him on the show. We'll report today on SailGP and WA Department of Tourism media call we went to on Monday morning. We'll take some news from Australian sailing. We'll preview the Olympic Cast Regatta coming up in Kiel next week and touch on the Star Sailors League competition. On Monday morning, as I say, I attended this media call at the Bathurst Beach in Fremantle. Ben Durham, Reece Whitby and Simone McGurk all spoke. Ben Durham is a local sailor. He's the coach of the Australian Sail GP team, lives here and works over there. Reece Whitby's obviously the Minister for Tourism, and Simone McGurk's the Fremantle member of state parliament. They all spoke, took questions from the media. They were all there, 2, 7, 9, 10, they were there. Fremantle Shipping News, the Fremantle Herald newspaper and Fairview were all there. And they talked about some info from last year's edition, or this year's edition, the one in January. The last season's one in here in Perth, and they gave some dates for the next year's event, and they announced all the ticketing. So it was a really nice morning, and great to hear all the news.
4: Yeah, it was great to hear that the confirmation that it would be back and back bigger and better. What other takeaways did you get from that? What's going to happen, and what can we expect that's going to be a little different?
15: Yeah, look, Wayne, the dates for a start are different. It was early January this season. Next season, it'll be February the 20th and 21st, so slightly different time. It'll be the second event for Season 7. The first event in next year's season will be in Hong Kong before it comes down here. No Sydney in the scheduling for next season, so WA will be the only SailGP event in Australia, which means a lot of people will probably come from the East Coast for it. Increasing the seating because of the success of the last event, and going from an estimate of 15,000 people over the 2 days to 18,000 people, so they need more stands. So those stands on the South Mile will be extended. That makes more space for the fans with extra height. And a surprising figure, they quoted 23 million viewers engaged at last year's Rio event with eyes on WA. That's a lot of people. Now, we know stats tell us stuff, but even if it's half that, it's massive, really, because people look into Western Australia. Ben Durham said that he believes that it's the sailors' favourite venue on the circuit. That's good news for Fremantle and Perth and WA. The other big news for you guys is that the Tourism Department are wanting to make WA an event destination for the world, Reece Whitby said, alluding to more big-ticket items coming. So I wonder what other big ticket sporting events they might be looking at the moment. So watch this space. Ben Durham talked about a documentary, docu-series that the Disney Corporation have been filming as they've been working over this season. That'll be launched soon. Ben talked about the current success of the Australian Bonds team. And, a few changes, Wayne, and some nice news and maybe something big coming. I don't know. I don't know what it might be.
0: Well, let's hope it is big, because South Australia's probably set the benchmark for sporting events over recent times with what they've done and their Premier Peter Malinauskas. So let's hope that Reece Whitby and the WA government can do something special, and this SailGP event will grow, no doubt. When do tickets for next year's SailGP event go on sale, and what are the options, Ed? I know you had a great vantage point this year, but what are some of the options for next year?
15: Yeah, the pre-sale of tickets will go on sale next Thursday, so next week from 10 o'clock in the morning, Australian Western Time, and it'll go through from the 18th of June to the 22nd of June, though that's the pre-sale. Get a bit of a discount at the pre-sale. General public sale then go on sale on Tuesday the 23rd of June, so not far down the track. And as I said, the event dates the 20th and 21st of February in Bathurst Beach in Fremantle. You've got really three options. There's that waterfront grandstand area, so that's on the South Mole, and then on the other side, on the rock wall of Challenger Harbour there, two separate areas for that grandstanding, and they get good views, they get some commentary and big screens, and it's family-friendly as well. And then there's the Vella Beach Club, which will be different than last year. That's a be like more like a furnished deck with front row views on the race course where you can have the atmosphere and gourmet food and all that sort of drink stuff and live commentary, etc. You can buy weekend or single-day tickets. And then there's the hospitality place. It was more successful, those high-range boxes, if you like, for 12 people anticipated last time. So it means that probably a lot of execs and businesses and front want that sort of stuff. So they've expanded that with food and beverage and all the group focus that you get. So three sort of venues, but it is a ticketed event, and it was a sellout last year, or this season. I keep saying last year, but it seems like last year, but only 6 months ago. But this is in January, in January this year, but February next year. And so, yeah, I think get in early if you know what you're doing, or if you've got friends coming in from overseas, book some tickets early, because, it will almost certainly be a sellout again.
4: And are they actually going to change the course itself a little bit to adjust to these new, you know, stands going up and all that? Do they have to adjust the course in any way?
15: The course does not need adjusting because the stands will just be extended rather than actually building new stands. They will stretch the stands higher into the sky with more seats in that stand. That's all they're doing. So the course will be there, and it's a great course because it's right in the bay, and you get good action. And from all of those vantage points, you've got terrific views. Perhaps slightly looking into the sun from the deck area, but all the rest are very, very good. And before the event starts, it is good fun too, because you can get down and see the boats sailing into the harbour, and you can see the erection of the whole shooting match. So there's all that before and after during the build and the pack up. So there's plenty of opportunities to see it. But if you want to go to the actual event, then you've got to buy some ticket, and it's worth getting in early, I reckon.
0: Absolutely. Yeah, going on the popularity of this year and with some advancements already been made for next year. Ed, we'll look forward to the show this afternoon from 1 o'clock. Let's go sailing. Always a great listen yourself and Warren Erasmus. We'll catch you then.
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17: 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Welcome to the Football Ramble. It's World Cup Eve because it's Wednesday, 10th of June. I'm Marcus Speller.
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0: It's the Football Ramble.
1: Oh, it's World Cup Eve, so that means after this show, to give everyone a little insight, all of us get into a room. We have a lot of candles around the bones of João Havelange.
2: Yes.
1: And we pray... around them with Jules Rimet masks on, and then Pete commences the address. Do you want to tell people a bit about the World Cup address, the kind of seance World Cup address you do?
2: It's not until Teixeira kind of Ricardo Teixeira ramps up his little mobility scooter, and he does a circle around the pentagram.
1: Touching each of us on the shoulder. With his magnificent appendage, which has got a tiny little Mexican hat on the end of it, because Mexico is the best World Cup country.
2: Yeah.
1: And a tribute to Ochoa. Yeah, you know, and then... And then we all turn about 15 people away at the border.
2: Yeah.
1: And then get on with our day.
2: Covered in locusts.
1: Yeah.
3: Thanks to friend of the Ramble, Shakira, for giving us that intro line.
1: If you want to submit an intro line. Nice to hear from her.
3: Future episode.
1: Get involved in it. She's not involved in the João Havelange seance.
2: No.
1: She's not involved. Not after last time.
2: But we do shout whenever, wherever.
1: Let's just say João Havelange's hip bones do lie.
3: Yeah.
1: And leave it at that.
3: I'll have to explain this all to my vicar.
1: I
3: didn't think we would hear
2: football,
3: about...
2: Football's your religion, Marcus.
3: I didn't think we would hear about...
2: Forsake him! Yeah. For the World Cup has begun!
3: That's very naughty. I didn't
2: you
3: think
2: don't
3: we would
2: do
3: hear
2: it.
3: About João Havelange's bones, to be honest with this show. And that's the thing, everybody. It is a prediction show.
1: Fever is an illness. You can't be blamed for how you behave.
2: No.
3: I don't think you can. We were born with it. And that is just a portent of things to come.
1: Yeah.
3: Because the prediction round, we could say anything. But I do need to say, if you want to submit an intro line like... Shakira may or may not have done for a future episode, and you want to get an extended edition of today's show, then become a friend of the Ramble on our Patreon. Just head to patreon.com/footballramble to get involved now.
1: Let's get this out of the way because I've got to go for a vegan pizza with Sepp Blatter.
3: There we go. So yes, we are going to be revealing our World Cup predictions. That's right. Today we're giving all of our predictions for the World Cup 2026. Of course, it'd be odd to do it for the 1 in 4 years.
1: No, I'll do it. I'd like to give my predictions for the 1990 World Cup.
3: Would you?
1: Yeah.
3: Okay.
1: I've got a big feeling about West Germany.
3: Have you?
1: And Andreas Breme in the final.
3: No, I don't
4: think Cameroon might do all right.
3: They might do. We also want to hear your predictions too, everybody, whether you think England will win it all, Scotland will win it all, or crash out after losing to Haiti, or Donald Trump will demand to manage the US at some point of the tournament. We want to hear your predictions. Tag us on X and Instagram @FootballRamble and use the hashtag RamblePredictions. You'll be able to see all of our predictions, including Vish and David's, later today on our socials.
2: How many red cards reckon Dave is predicting?
3: Well, if he has 50. His way, probably. Yeah. Yes. Not as many as there should be.
2: Yes, yeah. Exactly.
3: I think that's fair to say. Now, as we discussed yesterday, a German guru has tipped the Netherlands to be champion. So let's start with
2: winners. I am the German guru.
1: Do you not? When you say the word, tell me, if I'm on my own here. We touched a bit on this a bit yesterday, but just help me out here.
3: Yeah, go on, bruv. Yeah.
1: Am I on my own when you say the words German guru? Yeah. I imagine a naked, fat German man.
2: Well, guru is automatically cross-legged, lotus position. Yeah. Loincloth, topless, beard.
4: Also, just a con man.
2: And
4: in just, some
2: yes,
4: way.
2: And a liar.
4: Like the breathing guys you get now.
1: Yeah,
4: you know, those guys who like,
1: they
4: basically charge you for you to sit there breathing
1: yeah.
4: Which is fair play.
1: You
4: really,
1: you pissed
4: that you've
1: off
4: managed
1: you think
4: that.
1: Of it, aren't you?
4: Yeah, it's
1: yeah.
4: I think what an Moonies, incredible way to make money.
2: It's one of the Moonies, they used to bounce. They used to fly. They used to say they could fly, but they just jumped up and down.
1: Oh, yeah.
4: But they were claiming they could fly for a bit.
2: Yeah, they said they could fly and they would cross their legs and they would bounce up and down like that.
1: Do you want to center yourself? Think about what we talked
2: it's
1: about
2: very
1: before.
2: 80s.
1: Just calm down. Jim, is your German guru got a loincloth or is he naked?
4: It's a towel, but it's not big enough.
1: Mm. Okay, yeah.
2: And a towel on a lounger.
4: He's got plausible deniability, but he is flashing.
1: Has he got continental stroke pornography on the television during the day?
4: He will do, possibly actually in a like semi-public area too.
1: And he's eating sausages?
4: He's recently done
2: this
4: that.
2: You can
4: see that he's done
1: what,
4: that.
1: What, is it stereotypical?
4: His mouth.
1: Just doing stereotypical German.
4: We are.
2: It's all right.
4: Yeah,
2: they've got a terrible squad this year, so they're not going to be part of the conversation.
1: It's the World Cup year. You've got to be able to take the piss out of the Germans.
2: Did you see Kai Havertz and Nick Voltimada and Wirtz in, I think it was Chicago, on the banks of the river, dressed like... maniacs.
1: Isn't that just the young people's fashion these days?
2: Well, flip-flops, big baggy sort of cargo pant jeans, white jackets. It was all over the
1: place.
2: But
1: I'm just concerned that Pete's talking about other people's dress sense.
2: I know. Yeah.
3: Young footballers particularly do like
2: long footballers like Voltimarda.
4: Yeah, Voltimarda's got a really kind of quite daring fashion sense, isn't he? I like it though.
1: Pete's also wearing a Busty Sphinx today.
2: You are wearing
1: a Busty Sphinx. Stand up and show the camera. Busty Sphinx. Show him your tool belt. Yeah. A Busty Sphinx. Nice to see. Tribute to Vladimir Romanov.
4: Yeah.
3: Well, go on then.
1: Are we doing predictions or what?
3: I think we should.
1: Stop mucking about, Marcus.
2: Stop messing around.
4: You serious?
2: Absolute peace.
3: Sorry, everybody. Right, let's get down to it then. So,
1: categories.
3: As always, these are the categories for the World Cup. So, winners. Surprise package, and it has to be a genuine surprise because if you know Ancelotti and Brazil get it together, okay, come on. Underachievers, where England's tournament will end, top goal scorer, and most famous non football celebrity spotted at a match. And we're not including politicians and all that kind of stuff. What Gianni Infantino will say.
1: Yeah, the most notable Infantino quote, I guess.
3: Something not, it was ludicrous. And obviously, the much-celebrated category, notable mad shit.
1: Mm. And we've got total goals and total cards as well, right?
3: We do have total goals.
1: We always do that, just for a bit of fun at the end.
3: Yeah, yeah, exactly.
1: Okay, so it's a combination of things that you want to take seriously and things you don't want to take seriously.
3: Yes. So Luke Moore, we're going to start with you and we're going to start with winners. Yeah. I don't want you to give a prediction. I want you to tell the world who's going to win this World Cup.
1: Well, as you know, I've got my own supercomputer.
3: Yeah.
2: Mm.
1: It's up there.
3: Yeah, yeah.
2: God. 48K memory.
1: Yeah, exactly. He's always cracking. And these are deep.
2: Got a virus.
1: These are big deep.
4: Lot of hidden folders. It'd be ruinous if people found them.
1: Yeah, it'd be ruinous if I found them again.
3: Yeah, yeah, yeah.
1: He's got an RFK Junior brain worm in there.
2: VPN thinks it's in the US.
1: Yeah. Yeah. And yeah, a lot of pornography.
2: And,
1: winners, I've gone for. It's actually quite a disappointing start for everyone after after the chat I've given all year so far. I've put my money where my mouth is and gone for France.
3: Boo.
2: Oh, I can't hear what you're saying for all that money.
1: I was doing the predictions as Michael Olise's goal went in against Northern Ireland, and that kind of pushed me over the edge towards France.
3: Yeah. I did my predictions before that goal went in.
1: I don't think Argentina will defend it. I like Spain. To me, it was a toss-up between France and Spain, and I went for France. That's my story. I agree with what Jim said yesterday. The squad is just frightening.
3: Mm.
1: It's everywhere you look, it's frightening. And that's even if you just put to one side the fact that Malo Gusto's in there. Everyone else is brilliant.
2: Mm.
1: So I just think they've got the best chance going. So sorry to be boring, but that's how I'm starting.
2: Yeah,
3: yeah. Okay. Of course, Opta, the Opta supercomputer, or the Opta analyst, as it's put, and France are second favourites for them, but Luke thinks they are the favourites.
2: Mm.
3: Jim Campbell.
4: I've gone for Spain.
3: Ooh.
4: Because
1: that's boring as well. Boo him!
2: No, because I predicted Spain as well. I shan't.
4: So my thinking there is that France do look very frightening, as I mentioned yesterday. There is a sense that perhaps Deschamps doesn't always get the best out of them. I know they've won the World Cup under him.
1: Got to the final last time.
4: Yeah, and got to the final last time. But they weren't particularly inspiring in the Euros, as we've mentioned, and that was more recently. I think Spain are similar when you look at that squad. And they've got a lot of different ways to play. They can be very exciting, but they can strangle you with possession. Mm-hmm. They've got a similar situation with talent all over that pitch. And I think Spain are impressively unflappable as well, and I think that's what makes them slight favourites for me.
3: Yeah, okay. So, yeah, Peter, I'll be honest, I've not been as calculated as the others with some of these predictions.
2: Right.
3: I need you to back me up on this. Are you going for winners?
2: Well, I'm going for Spain, as discussed. They will get out their group if...
4: That is the first hurdle, isn't it?
1: Getting out of the group and winning is not the same.
2: Right. Okay.
3: So you think they have it in them to be at least one of the third place best teams in the tournament in a group with Saudi Arabia, Uruguay and Cape Verde. Do you think they've got that in them?
2: We can only hope that they will get there. If it all kind of works out how the supercomputers kind of think it's going to work, pan out, round of 16, Croatia, then Belgium, that's doable. It's the semi-final against France, and I think they will.
1: Yeah, they'll meet hit in their the
2: stripes.
1: Semi.
2: They'll hit their stripes by then. Your players like Williams and Lamal back in contention. Obviously, by then it's
1: hitting your stripes isn't a saying.
2: Hitting your straps.
3: You've got to earn the stripes, but you've got to hit your straps.
2: Nice. Okay. Yeah.
1: So which are they going to do? Are they going to earn their stripes or hit their straps?
2: Well, are they going to take someone else's stripes, borrow them for a bit, and go through like that?
1: Hit their straps.
2: I'm desperate to hear what Marcus thinks.
3: So I've spoken to a few people actually, and the general consensus is that people despite what the supercomputers are saying, the general vibe in what I've picked up from, as I say, talking to a handful of people.
1: Who have you been speaking to?
3: Well, Jim Campbell, for example. Okay. You know, was one.
1: Anyway, speaking to him.
3: And other friends of mine. Yeah. That it's quite a hard one to call this.
1: Yeah.
3: Because Spain and France, they are the two best teams, I would say. And then obviously England and Argentina, the other two seeded. I think that Argentina, surely they won't be as good as last time round. For obvious reasons. But Messi, like, a bit older.
1: Scaloni's record is unreal.
3: No, it is. It is. And I think that they are a force to be reckoned with. But I just don't feel that. I think Portugal have got a really good squad.
1: Have you gone Portugal?
3: Hang on, I haven't said who I've gone for yet. So I think Portugal have got a really
1: good
3: squad.
1: Don't do a Craig Brown listening to the team.
2: I think he's filling for time. He's having a think. He's not decided yet.
1: Yeah.
3: I think Luis Diaz of Colombia.
1: He's lost it.
2: His head's gone.
3: I'll get it back.
2: What
3: in
2: kind
3: a
2: of
3: second.
2: Team talk is this on the eve of the tournament?
1: You got Netherlands.
3: And I think there's something about Brazil.
1: He's got Netherlands.
4: Yeah, he's
3: got
4: England.
3: There's something about Brazil where much has been made about them not being great. There's a Carlo Ancelotti factor, and I'm in this
2: weave we've got going on here.
4: he's drunk off predicting Arsenal when he's gone for England.
3: And I thought to myself. That in my head is not coming up with anything.
1: Oh, here we go.
2: Right. Okay.
1: Here we go.
2: Easy.
1: You got Scotland.
3: So I turned to my heart.
1: Yeah.
2: Jesus.
1: We're going to win. England. Did you go England?
3: Come on.
1: Good man.
2: Silly man.
3: And then I was reminded that the last time we beat a side that is ranked higher than us was 2002 Argentina. In the 21st century, England have beaten three sides that are ranked in the top 10 in tournaments, and I thought, whoa, we are going to have to turn a lot.
1: Can I just check? I just want to double check. So you've gone for England. Can I just check with everyone here?
2: Is he been on the fizzy ant?
1: Come on. Have you kept pretty quiet up till now?
3: I think so. Look, like I say, as Jim says, hot off tipping Arsenal for the league. I willed that into existence. Can I do it again?
1: Lovely stuff.
4: I willed that into existence.
1: Yeah, he's taking the credit for that.
3: But it's nothing to do with the player's performance or Miguel Arteta.
1: No.
3: So that's what I've gone for.
1: Is that what the bones of João Havelange told you?
3: I think so.
1: Yeah.
3: I think Big João and his boner, whatever you said.
1: He was 100 when he died, João Havelange. Have a bit of respect.
3: Great innings.
1: Great knock. Yeah.
3: Didn't get a letter from the Queen, though.
1: He didn't, no. Not British.
3: Not a subject.
1: No.
3: So I know what I've done is ludicrous.
1: No, I love it.
4: Why not?
3: I'm happy for it.
1: I love it.
3: Right, let's move on to surprise package.
1: Yeah.
3: Now, a lot of listeners have gone for Ecuador. They seem to be quite a fancied side. I think we talked about their very, very stingy defence. So Ecuador in there. And Japan are quite a popular one.
1: I think Japan are good. When they played against England at Wembley, they were excellent.
4: Yeah, they were.
3: Is it a surprise, though, if they do well then?
1: Well, apparently England are going
3: to
1: win it.
3: I think that would be a surprise to me. So surprise package then, Luke Moore. Kick us off with what you've got. I've fucked this up massively.
1: This is going to be a nightmare. I don't even want to reveal
3: it. Come on.
1: I don't know why I said it. I know everyone on social media is going to hammer me.
3: You're going to say Scotland, aren't you?
1: No, I'm not going to say Scotland. But again, this is about timing.
3: Curacao.
1: I kind of convinced myself, I don't know why I did this, but I can't.
3: Wait, I've just predicted England to win it. Okay,
4: surely.
3: I've predicted England to win it.
1: For some reason.
3: There will be egg all over my face come the end of this tournament. You'll be fine.
1: I went for Haiti.
3: Oh, my goodness.
1: Because
3: I'll tell you what, you've taken the heat off me there a bit.
1: Because they're better than people think they are.
4: Yeah.
1: They were really decent against New Zealand.
3: All right.
1: And I think they could give Scotland a problem.
3: They have to win a game to get out of that group.
1: But I think they might beat Scotland.
3: Yeah.
2: Well, they're not going to be actually playing at 2 a.m.
1: There's a method to this madness. If they get out the group.
3: I love the fact you've gone for that.
1: If they get out the group, you would say that's a surprise, right?
3: So there we go.
1: So they've got to do
3: that. No, because that is in the true spirit of it, because I think the surprise package, there are certain teams, and we'll see what everybody's put, where, like you say, like if the Netherlands... I suppose
1: you can't put Turkey...
2: Haiti, Curacao, Cape Verde, if they get out of their group, that's a surprise package.
3: It is.
1: You can't put Ecuador. Ecuador, one of the best teams in South America. You can't put that.
3: I suppose it depends how they do.
2: Yeah. If they're third place,
4: if they go deep in the tournament...
3: If Ecuador reached the semi-final, I think that would be okay.
1: Yeah, definitely.
3: I think, but you're right though with Haiti. If they do something then they're in.
2: But
3: there.
2: If they get, because of the extended amount of teams, if they get out of the group as a third best place, yeah. Do you think that's a bit of a cop out for?
3: No, I think if they go through the group, I think look, if they go right. through at third best place. So Luke's gone for Haiti. Nice. I love that you've done that, Luke, because that would be genuine surprise package. Because yeah. as you say, nobody rates them, nobody knows anything about them, and I think it's difficult with surprise package for reasons given. But we know a lot about some of the teams and so on and forth. Anyway, Jim Campbell,
4: I have gone for Ecuador because I think they've got a chance of actually sort of maybe getting, if they get to say the quarterfinals.
1: They've got to go
4: example.
1: Deep for this to be a
4: yeah,
1: surprise.
4: Of course, yeah. yeah. But I think they're really, really difficult to beat. I think once they come up against anyone sort of a higher profile, they will be considered underdog.

0: the category will be satisfied in different ways for different teams. If Ecuador get out of the group, go out in the round of 32, then no one's really going to notice. If they push through to the quarters or even the semis, that would be a massive surprise to me.
1: I think if people are talking about them.
0: Yeah.
1: And people
0: are
1: like, oh, have you seen them? Yeah. Well, that was, you know. Peter, who have you gone for?
2: I'm going to go for Joffrey and Man Japan.
1: Obviously.
2: Surprisingly. Yeah. But I mean,
1: why don't you just put them down as winners, you coward?
2: Yeah. Because aren't they going to win it? I think they'll be better.
1: Yeah, that is a fair answer. Yeah. Not the spirit of it, though.
2: You watch the way they play at this moment in time, and you certainly saw that against England. You think you've got them pegged, and they just swarm and swarm and swarm, and they score goals. They spend so much time in the opponent's box, mob-handed, that they're just irresistible. Yeah. They're quite solid at the back these days. The manager's been in the job for a very, very long time. He's known as being quite conservative, but I think by all indications, he looks like he's getting a tune out of them. And they've got some good players playing in some decent leagues. They've got, you know, their big striker, obviously, he's playing for Feyenoord, I think, and
1: King Kazu.
2: He's not. He's
0: they qualified
2: not,
0: very strongly, didn't they? Peter?
2: He's obviously not playing in a good league, but he's knocking them in for fun. And I think they are really going to be a strong. I think they're going to get easily out of their group, and
0: they've got a doable group, definitely.
2: Yeah,
0: well, Sweden, Tunisia, Netherlands. I've got, I think.
2: Mm.
1: Yeah.
2: And I mean, it's a big miss. Mitoma's a big miss, but because he was a good outlet for when they were kind of pegged back a little bit in their own half, but. I'm loving it. I'm loving the idea. I was in Japan last week, and they're really going for it. Curious George, in one of the department stores, I noticed, had a Samurai Blue tie-in thing going on. So with Curious George the monkey behind them.
0: So Pete, you've actually been to Japan to do your research. You can't argue with that kind
2: of
0: rationale.
2: That, yeah.
0: No one else
2: didn't
0: has
2: find
0: done that.
2: Much information at the bottom of a beer glass, but
0: I've not been to Haiti to check them out, so I can't complain.
1: Well, that's what I like. So they would surprise you.
0: Yeah.
1: Among many, many others.
0: They would.
1: Yeah, I found
2: Taniguchi's basically Harry Maguire.
1: Ooh.
2: And you like him.
1: No, you're talking. I should have thought, should I go for like Colombia or something like that? And I thought,
3: Colombia are the perennial kind of
1: they are.
3: Prediction for this.
1: Which is why I've also not gone for Switzerland either. Because Switzerland won.
0: I regularly go for Switzerland.
1: I know. Like, and especially if you look at the groups, you think. But I cast my mind back to the Euros. And I remember Austria playing some nice stuff.
0: They did play really well.
1: So I'm going to go for Austria.
0: Very nice.
1: For this.
0: It's a good shout.
3: Carney Chocolatemakers, Austria.
1: Yes, I believe in Ralf Rangnick.
0: Specs. Got specs behind
1: I thought he did enough at Manchester United for us to believe in him. For this World Cup.
0: But they played some really good stuff.
1: The only thing that may go against them is, you know, playing that high pressing style. You know, they have to pick and choose their moments to do it, but I think Austria could bloody the nose of some bigger sides.
0: Could definitely get past, I mean, Argentina are the favourites in that group, but they could definitely get past Algeria and Jordan fairly easily,
1: you would think.
0: Yeah,
1: you would think.
0: So that's an interesting shout.
1: Okay, so I've gone for Austria there. So Haiti for Luke, Ecuador for Jim, Japan for Peter, and Austria for me.
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1: Now then, Luke Moore, underachievers.
2: Well, so...
1: I am massively...
2: Earlier on, I said that... Was it today or yesterday? I can't remember if I said it earlier today or yesterday. That people were fancying Netherlands.
3: Yeah. Mm.
2: I've gone for them to be underachievers.
3: Okay, all right.
2: I think that... partly because I think Japan are good.
1: Yeah.
2: And partly because I think Sweden can definitely hurt teams.
1: Graham Potter factor.
2: Yeah, well, Sweden have got some good players. Mm. I don't really know much about Tunisia, but I think what you're looking to do here with the underachievers thing is you are looking to find, there'd normally be at least, particularly in a tournament of this size, there'll be at least one big name will be a casualty. You're basically just trying to pick it.
1: Yeah.
2: And it'll be a team that doesn't manage the expectation, doesn't manage the occasion. And I think, you can never really get away from the fact that Netherlands are always quite volatile.
1: Yeah.
2: There's always kind of egos and that kind of stuff. And I know Netherlands did okay in the Euros, but I think they might just fall flat. I know a lot of people fancy them, and I think they might just come up short.
1: Okay.
4: Delicious.
1: Jim.
3: I've gone for Germany.
2: Do you think Germany get out of their group, though?
3: I think they will, yeah. But I think they still have lots of opportunity to underwhelm after that. I think they're, by their own standards, it's not the best squad. I think under Nagelsmann, they're not particularly exciting or impressive. The group is pretty tricky. They've got Ivory Coast and Ecuador in there, but with the whole third place qualifying situation, they'll probably be fine, even if they have an absolute disaster, which I don't think they will.
1: But that could mean, though, that if they finish second or third, then they get a tougher team, of course.
2: Yeah. Exactly.
3: I think, obviously, again, underachievement is different based on each team, and I think Germany won't go deep in the tournament.
2: Do you know what put me off going for Germany?
1: The saxophone guy.
4: They haven't got any strikers and they got 9 in goal.
2: I had similar feelings to you. But the thing that put me off it was the last time people were saying that was 2002, and they got to the final. And so the problem is you can never get past the fact that Germany are always going to be Germany.
1: Sure.
2: So it's a brave shout, by
3: I don't believe in jinxes.
2: Fair enough.
3: So I'm okay with that.
2: Well, it's because Arsenal just won the title, right? So you
4: can, do you believe in sphinxes?
3: I do.
2: Busty ones.
3: The bustier the better, actually.
2: Right.
3: Ideally on the front of a house for no reason.
1: Pete Donaldson?
4: Underachievers. Look,
1: go on.
4: I said to the Newcastle fans, who make me cry in the comments on YouTube, you can support a team, but you can also be realistic about their chances, and I think it's going to be England.
2: Oh, for Christ's sake.
4: I think, look.
1: Peter, sadly, despite having sort of listened to my heart, I don't think it's an outrageous thing because we haven't seen that much from England.
4: No.
1: Whereas,
4: I think somebody at some point has to step in and go, it's like, you know when they had that little Xbox controller on the Titan submersible?
1: Yes.
2: Yeah.
4: Someone has to point it out and go, sorry, are you seeing that as well? It might affect the vibe, but somebody has to point out the Xbox controller on the submersible.
2: Yeah.
4: Because
3: What is the Xbox controller in this context for England?
4: John Henderson, general performances.
2: Thomas Tuchel.
4: Confusing overloading on the left. I don't know, just it's everything really.
1: You feel that like England have not had any particular performance for a little while where you go, oh, there's a little something.
4: Well, we're going back to a Serbia match that was nearly a year
3: September.
4: Ago.
3: We're telling ourselves every game is going to be like that. Yeah.
4: Serbia were terrible, down to 10 men by the end of it.
1: No, I agree.
4: And barely any of that side played top-flight football.
1: Yeah.
4: A lot.
1: Yeah, no, as I say, I don't think having put them as winners, but that again, I know what I've done there. I don't think it's ridiculous.
2: It's because you put them as winners because Pete gave you a very reassuring weather update.
1: That's also a good point, actually.
4: The heat.
1: So this is the category I think I'm going to regret even more than what I've put for winners. Okay. And there's always, as Luke says, a big casualty. I don't think Netherlands is that big a casualty.
2: Okay.
1: I don't think Germany's that big a casualty. I think you're both cowards for going that low. I'm going France.
4: That's the heart and the stomach.
1: I'm way down. I'm listening to my bum on that one.
2: Certainly are.
3: Is this listen not getting out bum. Of the group Netflix documentary stuff?
1: Well,
4: right, like, nice,
1: the Ramon Dominos documentary. I thought, maybe a bit more of that.
3: I'm going
4: to... AI YouTube documentary.
3: I'm so, again, I think this is such a difficult one to call this World Cup for reasons I've bored everybody about before. I'm going on the law of averages, I think, with this, and nothing more. So, again, I expect a big old fried egg on my face after this one, but bollocks, you go big or go home. And there was a tube strike the other day, and I couldn't get home, so I had to go big. So I know it's ridiculous, and so on and so forth. But let me try to spin this, okay? Let me have a go. So, it's very rare, although I did remind myself that Brazil did it in 94, 98, 2002, for a team to reach three finals in a row.
2: Yeah.
3: Okay? So I'm thinking, can they do it again? Deschamps, so on one hand, I think his approach to tournament football, slow and steady wins the race and all that kind of stuff, will suit them perfectly for this long and exhausting World Cup. But it may not work. And that's my argument, Jim.
5: L'Equipe have been reporting that Ousmane Dembele has been talking to Kylian Mbappe about his defensive contributions.
3: Yes.
5: So if they are
2: going to have one of those
5: tournaments,
2: he's got,
5: that's the seed of it right there.
3: Exactly.
2: He's got Vinny Jr. on FaceTime. Yeah.
3: If they're expecting 35-year-old N'Golo Kante to do it all, which he probably still can, I'm just hoping that that falls down at some point. I mean, look, will you look at the attacking talent they have? Because it is utterly incredible. They can't play them all.
5: And the midfield does seem rotate, a little bit like the hole in the Death Star, doesn't it?
3: Well, I think the midfield isn't as strong as it is.
4: It feels like,
3: what am I doing?
4: It's like when a Real or PSG, like, you know, they're bringing on. Yeah. Like 70 minutes, you're like, oh, fuck off.
3: I know. To be honest with you, I was thinking, I think there's going to be a big casualty. And I initially put down Spain. I thought, I can't do that. All right, I think
2: the midfield is pretty good.
3: The midfield is very good. And they know how to win in tournaments. I just think that Deschamps has had his critics, despite, you know, having won the World Cup, which was, you know, a while ago now, you might say, in tournament history and so on. They weren't great at the Euros. I don't know. I just think there might be a few. You know, I'm hoping for a Ramon Domenech kind of bust up and
2: let's
3: it all
2: see.
3: To go.
2: Oh,
3: wrong.
2: Listen, I bloody enjoy it.
3: Yeah, exactly.
2: I just
3: don't
2: think it's very likely.
3: I think this is what I'm going on from what I'm hoping, really. Mm. And I, you know, again, egg will be all over my face come the end of it. Right. Where England's tournament will end, Luke Moore.
2: I've gone semi-final.
3: Okay.
2: I think if you look at how it gets mapped out, I think they'll get through the group. I think that'll be fine. I think the team they're likely to play, if they win the group, the team they're likely to play is going to be the Good Doctor. and I think we'll have enough to get past that. We're very healthy. There won't be any prescription needed from the Congolese. Then it's, I think it's most likely to be Mexico.
3: In the Azteca.
2: England are better than Mexico, though. And then in the quarterfinal, they'll most likely play, if it works out this way, I think the quarterfinal, they're most likely to get Brazil.
3: Ancelotti's Brazil, as they've now known.
2: And that's probably a pick 'em game. So I mean, you could go quarters. It could be a situation that happened in the last World Cup where England they play well, they come up against a good France side, and they come off the wrong end of a 50-50 game. Really, and that could happen. They could go to the quarters, but I think semis. I think they're most likely come up against Argentina, and I think they'll lose that. So I think semis for me seems about right.
3: Yeah, Jim,
5: I've gone for exactly the same semi-finals. The logic is the same. So I think. Actually, what's happened with England in this recent generation is we've perhaps gone up a level, but not quite to the level we need. Whereas in the past, I would have expected us to come up against a team in the quarterfinals we'd have not enough for. I do think this England team have it in them to get past a Brazil or to get past a tricky, tricky team, perhaps even a Portugal. But I'm not sure if that's possible based on how it all pans out. But I don't think... they've got enough to go all the way, personally.
3: To beat an Argentina, Spain, or France.
5: I might put Portugal in that bracket as well. But
2: it just feels like that. To me, I agree. I think, you know, do I really believe, and obviously it's not my job to believe, it's the players' job to believe, and, you know, what do I know? Maybe they will. But do I genuinely believe that they could get past a France or a Spain or an Argentina? I think those are the three teams that beat them. And at some point, you're going to have to play one of them.
3: Okay, so all this logic is going into my head, and I'm going, can I rethink my predictions?
2: No, you
3: can't. My heart is saying no.
2: We need you to believe.
3: Yeah, I know. The hopes of the nation are ultimately on me.
2: Yeah, presumably, because you've gone for England underachievers, you've probably got what, group stage?
4: No, I've done quarters. I've done quarters.
2: And you think that's an underachievement?
4: I think that is. Oh yeah, I think semis would be where you would imagine them to be. I think for them to underachieve, I think would be quarters. And all I'm seeing from Tuchel is just experimentation and very little kind of.
2: So even if England plays,
5: I think it's based on expectation, isn't it? Where underachievement lies and is defined.
2: Well, England are ranked in the top four nations in FIFA, so I mean, getting to the semi final would be par.
4: Yeah.
3: Okay. That's why
4: I think they're just going to fall a little.
2: We know what you think, Marcus, because you think they're going to win it. So
5: podium.
4: Podium.
2: You said they're going to win it.
4: Yeah. More than a podium.
2: Yeah.
3: No.
2: Well, being on the podium isn't winning it, is it?
5: Hmm? You're on the podium because you won it.
2: Oh, okay. Yeah, but the podium's got three people on it.
4: Right. Where's the third coming from?
2: Gold, silver, bronze, isn't it? You say podium means top three.
5: No, I'm fine. All right. The stage then.
2: Okay.
5: Yeah.
4: It's so slap your stripes.
5: So what did Donald Trump join the Chelsea players on when they won the Club World Cup?
4: He got bronze.
2: A days.
5: No, he is bronze. Yeah. Well, anyway, they'll be there with old Trumperton.
2: We know what you think.
5: Yeah. So there we are.
4: And we are hanging on it.
5: Let's move
4: like
5: on.
4: Like some driftwood in the ocean.
5: Oh, I'm such a flipping idiot. All right. Let's move on quickly. Top scorer, Luke Moore.
2: I've gone Harry Kane.
5: Love that.
2: I think that to me it was a straight toss up between Haaland.
4: Haaland. He could have been one of ours.
2: Kane. Yeah, he could have. Haaland, Kane, or Mbappe.
5: Is that right?
2: And I just thought might as well go for Kane.
5: I've gone for Michael Olise. Because it's not always what you expect, hat-trick. Is it? Well, that's genuinely part of the thinking. Yeah, but he has been really, really prolific for Bayern this season. I know he'll play a little bit more centrally, so he might not have access to the cut inside and bang it in from distance goal that he's so, so good at. But I've got a feeling about him and this type of stage. He's so, so unflappable, and I can see him being fairly consistent with his scoring. You don't necessarily need to score loads of goals, do you?
2: No, you don't.
5: It really just depends on how it falls.
2: There's more teams now, so maybe it would be a higher number. But
5: realistically, it's only one more game, though, isn't it?
2: Yeah.
5: For each side. Peter?
4: You can either go for the team you think is going to win the tournament and therefore their striker, but I mean...
5: That seldom happens, actually.
4: Yeah, exactly. And to be honest, a lot of like the better teams don't really have a great kind of, you know, focal point. So I would say I'm going to go for Rafinha.
5: Ooh,
4: okay. Because team that will go, you know, deep in the tournament, but probably not win it or even potentially get the semi-finals, but he does love knocking them in.
5: He's a similar player on the big stage as well.
4: Yeah.
5: You've got to think who's going to start, because sometimes you think, oh, okay, they're going to go for that and the other. Yeah, no, I see what you're saying. You're not an out-and-out striker. And Just having a bit of fun. For that reason, I nearly went for Luis Diaz of Colombia, and I thought, but I'm not sure how much they'll go for. You're looking around the groups and you're thinking, could he knock two or three against Uzbekistan?
2: Because you're right to say it doesn't happen very often with a winning team. Would it only be Ronaldo in 2002?
5: Probably the last one. Yeah,
2: I think I think it's the only ones they started doing it.
5: Is that right?
2: Because 1982, I think, according to ESPN.
5: Well, that was Gregor Zlato. I think he was the top scorer in 82.
2: No, it's Paolo Rossi.
5: Oh no, 78. I'm getting confused.
2: So 82, Paolo Rossi. So
5: yeah. Oh, that was another time.
2: And then obviously Lineker in 86, Scilacci in 90, Selenko and Stoichkov in 94, Suker in 98. Closer in 2006, Muller in 2010, Rodriguez of Colombia in 2014, Kane in 2018, of course, and then Mbappe last time, and they were beaten in the final. So I think it's only Paolo Rossi and Ronaldo. So it doesn't happen that often.
5: Yeah. Latta was 74, by the way, just in case. Just wanted to get that in.
2: Who are you going to go for?
5: I'm going to go for Mikel Oyarzabal of Spain.
2: Okay.
5: Because I think
4: he's been tipped quite heavily for
5: Well, he has, yeah. I mean, I think he will lead the line.
3: There's a bit of a Miroslav Klose vibe about him.
5: Little bit.
2: He's got a surprisingly good scoring record for Spain. Mm.
5: They've also got Cape Verde in their group.
2: Oh, yeah.
5: Right. I mean, that's a game where, honestly, Spain could win 4 or 5.
2: So you're hoping he fills his boots in that?
5: Saudi Arabia as well, yeah. I'm looking at that, but I think Spain will go very deep in this tournament.
2: Yeah.
5: I think semis, maybe even final.
2: Yeah.
5: And he is... I'd say probably going to be the focal point of their attack. Knows how to do it on the big stage, and especially with question marks over the two wingers. Are they going to start the first game or not? You know, again, it will be, and there's goals everywhere in that team. And you've got to think. I mean, Haaland was tempting to go for him because you think Norway will do well, but they're in a tough group.
3: Yeah.
5: So is Haaland really going to bang
3: get
5: him
3: a hat trick against France?
5: But
3: probably
5: then,
3: not.
5: I mean, he may well not do. I mean, he could score just one goal in the group stage, and then actually maybe he gets a couple in the next round, and so on and so forth. I think it's difficult to predict the future, is what I'm trying to say. I'm going to go for Oyarzabal.
2: But do you think it's obviously Spain beat Peru, didn't they, the other night? Last night, maybe, day before?
5: Right.
2: But they've been fairly underwhelming in their friendlies going into this tournament. They've drawn
5: England, baby.
2: Yeah, but yeah, but they've drawn with Iraq and Egypt.
5: Yeah,
2: in their build-up. So I don't know. Interesting to see.
5: Well, it may be yet another category which I'm wrong. So Luke's gone for Harry Kane, Jim went for Michael Olise, Pete's gone for Rafinha, and I've gone for Mikel Oyarzabal.
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5: Right, next category. Most famous non-football celebrity who will be spotted at a match.
13: I think we also banned politicians from this category.
5: Yeah, we did.
13: Because it's obviously going to be Donald Trump. Well,
5: so, Europa League Luke O'Neill on the Football Ramble Discord said Victor Wembanyama, the NBA star, plays for San Antonio Spurs. Again, I feel that's maybe not quite in the spirit of it.
2: Because it's another sports star.
5: Yes, yeah, so non-sporting.
2: Mm. Well, Dan on Instagram says the Pope. Does that count?
4: Yeah,
2: that counts.
4: Do you think?
13: I'd be surprised if the Pope was at a game, to be honest. But
2: yeah,
13: I think the Pope counts.
5: I think with sort of world leaders, politicians and the Pope,
2: yeah.
4: I think it would depend on what state laws were pertaining to marijuana, you imagine.
2: Yeah, true. Yeah.
5: Well, okay, so let's
2: Well, I've not gone for a political figure.
5: Fine.
2: So I've not gone for another sports star because I don't think that's in the spirit of it.
5: Yep.
2: I've gone for Tom Cruise.
13: Nice. See, I went for Tom Cruise last year with the Club World Cup.
2: Was he seen?
13: He wasn't. But that's
5: he's
13: why I didn't go for him this year.
5: He's big time. He loves this stuff.
4: I think he might be on the stadium roof and you wouldn't know, running around.
2: Well, if I see any man running around strapped to the roof doing some kind of abseiling, I'm going to claim it's Tom Cruise.
13: I think that's a safe assumption.
2: Yeah.
5: Jim, who are you going for?
13: I appreciate this is a bit like going for Erling Haaland to finish as top scorer in the Premier League, but I've gone for Timothy Chalamet. He will absolutely be at the France games. He's very, very famous. Proper A-lister.
4: I don't think that's in the spirit.
5: I don't think it's in the spirit, but Peter.
13: How is it not in the spirit?
4: He's a famous person, but he's a notable football fan.
5: No. I think Jim's fine to have that answer, obviously,
4: because he
5: stayed within the lines. Mm. However, there are definitely more famous people. Like, Cruz is more famous, for example.
4: Yeah.
13: So, Jim, I would have gone for Cruz, but I went from last summer.
5: But I think you've gone for, if I may, a slightly more safer answer, but there are definitely bigger cards to play.
4: I've gone for a safe choice, I think. Doe-eyed MAGA pervert magnet Sydney Sweeney.
13: Okay.
2: Sydney Sweeney.
4: I don't know who Sydney Sweeney is. Not been on the internet in the last 2 years.
5: Who the hell is Sydney Sweeney?
4: You don't have time for that.
2: She's a famous actor. She's
13: very
2: in
13: famous.
2: Euphoria. She's in White Lotus. She has caused some controversy over her apparent alleged political leanings. But she's basically like, I suppose people would say, like the modern Marilyn Monroe, right? That kind of vibe
13: that
2: is what she's going
13: figure,
2: for.
13: I know
5: who she is. Yeah.
2: Peter, you think you'll see her again?
4: I think you'll see her again.
2: Okay.
4: Dressed as a baby.
2: Weird.
13: Is that part of the prediction? That was the new thing.
4: There was
2: or
4: the
2: a dog. A dog as well.
4: A dog as well.
2: Yeah.
4: Good God.
2: Marcus, go on.
5: She needs
4: a better agent.
5: I went for, I think, who...
2: Yeah, the most famous woman in the world needs a better agent.
4: Needs a better agent.
2: Yeah. Marcus, carry on.
5: I went for the most famous person I could think of, and I've gone for Dwayne The Rock Johnson.
2: Nice. I think I went for The Rock last time.
5: Did you?
2: Yeah,
5: I reckon we've all gone quite safe. I think there's a suggestion that he could be the most famous man on the planet.
2: Yeah. Trump is,
4: and he needs the PR. The Rock
5: in non-sporting, non-political.
2: I read an academic, some fucking professor a while back saying that
5: boring.
2: He thinks Donald Trump is the most famous person to have ever lived. based on the amount of mentions, the amount of people who know about the connectivity of the world.
4: Yeah.
2: But I think the Dwayne Johnson's a great shout because there's lots of talk that he might want to be president one day. Mm. So he's obviously going to want to be seen here.
13: Yeah.
2: Home tournament, all the rest of it.
13: Surprised no one's gone for Arnie.
2: I'd love to see Arnie there.
13: Maybe Vish or David have. Their predictions will be on social media.
2: I'd love to see Arnie there as well.
13: All right, Gianni Infantino will say... dot, dot, dot.
2: So I've gone for... we have achieved world peace through football.
13: Right.
2: Despite the several wars going on. That's the kind of thing he would say, I think.
13: Jim?
14: In a similar spirit, I've gone for the World Cup has made America great again.
4: Yes.
2: That'll stick in the craw as well.
4: Lovely.
2: Yeah.
13: And forgetting Canada and Mexico.
14: Yes.
13: Peter?
4: I don't know that I have the exact how he would actually say it, but I think he will try and justify a three-mile private jet journey. Taylor Swift.
2: Yeah. Nice.
4: I think he'll be forced to kind of defend it somehow.
2: But people just assume that at FIFA now, don't they? I don't know. He won't get held up for that now.
13: So come on, what is he actually going to say?
4: He's saying, I need to be at the airport very quickly because I am Gianni Infantino, the head of FIFA.
2: Marcus, notable thing Gianni Infantino will say, I need to be at the airport quickly. It's not a memorable statement, is it?
4: I need to get to Chicago. I thought the Pope is arriving.
13: Jim's is a good bet. Yours is an unbelievably boring and safe bet.
4: All right, fine.
14: It's very specific, though.
13: It's the biggest swing of all of us, to be fair.
2: Imagine we're doing this show like 2040. Do you remember what Gianni Infantino said back in 2022? I need to get to the airport quickly. Can you believe it?
13: Exactly.
4: Sounds
13: exactly.
4: like something you hear in like a...
2: So that kind of thing like you hear in central London, every single coffee shop you go in.
4: Where is the bibliothèque?
13: would you like to have a rethink?
4: No.
2: All right. Stick it by it, Marcus.
4: Stick it by it. Taylor Swift style.
13: Fine.
2: Marcus, what's yours?
13: Gianni Infantino will say, I didn't want England to win it. They've ruined everything.
2: Fingers crossed.
13: Cross all those fingers. All right. We're not going to do total goals and cards because it's
2: stick
13: numbers.
2: Social. Oh, yeah.
13: Stick on boffins. Notable mad shit. Luke?
2: Yeah, before I do it, can I read some of our listeners' suggestions?
13: Please.
2: That'd be a bit of fun, before I do mine.
13: I think it'd be a lovely bit of fun.
2: So Ethan Pollitt, hello to you, Ethan, on X. He says, Trump adds his own face to the World Cup trophy. And what I like about this is that Ethan added a AI-generated idea of what that would look like, and it's terrifying, but you can definitely see that happening.
13: Well, I thought he would, because he's gone for the sort of the side at the front, as you could imagine. I thought he would do it on the top, so every time you kiss it, you have to kiss Trump.
2: No, yeah, but it's got a face around the world as well, isn't it? It's a very odd thing.
13: Yeah.
2: And it's gold, obviously, which fits Trump's aesthetic perfectly.
13: It does.
2: Simon on X says, broadcasters will use AI or augmented reality to make the crowds look bigger.
13: Yeah.
2: That could be a scandal.
4: Yeah,
2: because I think the crowds are going to be terrible. So it could happen.
4: Juice
13: I like
4: it
13: that.
2: This is my favourite one. Haitian Renard on the Football Ramble Discord said, Trump falls asleep during a game and never wakes up.
13: Oh, dear. Yeah. I'll tell you who would... there would be conspiracy theories about them.
2: Matt Tissier.
15: Mossad.
13: Right, Jim, notable mad shit.
2: I haven't done mine yet.
13: Oh, I thought I was done mine yet.
2: I thought you were going to choose. I'm drinking a bit of water when I think that.
13: All right, Luke, let's get you out of the way.
14: You've got to clean that chimney, haven't you? So you get this out of the way and get up there.
2: I think that there will be so many chemtrails over the stadium. We'll be playing under a milky blanket for the rest of the game, the tournament. No, I've gone for a game will be abandoned due to a protest or riot of some sort.
4: Okay.
2: What do you mean? It
4: takes a lot. Cancel a game like that.
2: I suppose you need a crowd for a riot. Yeah. Which might be difficult.
4: Yeah.
14: I mean, they're probably going to be
4: a passionate crowd.
14: Yeah. Weather delays. So maybe you can argue that Zeus is displeased.
2: Yeah.
14: And has brought some lightning strikes.
2: Chucked a milky blanket on us.
14: Yeah, exactly.
13: Jim?
14: I've gone for the US men's national team to have a shaky start and Jake Paul turning up to their training and demanding to be in the team.
4: Nice.
13: I like that. No, I can see it happening. Yeah, good. Peter?
4: There was a dog that arrived at an Alebrijes de Oaxaca, I think, and Dorados de Sinaloa match a couple of years ago. Just a random dog, and he stole the ball, showed off skills, and nobody got the ball off him.
13: But that was Maradona's
4: dog. I think he's going to appear at a Mexico
2: match.
4: Is
2: the specific dog?
4: Yeah, the specific dog.
2: Do you know anything about the dog? How do you know it's the same dog?
4: It's a big dog.
13: Will you be able to identify it?
4: If it's got the name in the Mexican tradition of people getting, you know, the lucha mask after their father had the lucha mask.
1: I love how he gets annoyed when you question.
4: It's a Rey Mysterio Jr. situation.
2: So you're basically...
4: It's a dog Jr. situation.
2: It's something you won't possibly be able to prove.
1: You're hedging your bets there, aren't you?
4: Well, I'm not going to DNA test a Mexican dog for the sake of winning a prediction contest on a third-rate podcast. Thank you very much.
2: You've changed.
1: Whoa. On a what-rate podcast?
2: Peter, would the Apple operating system use a third-rate podcast to announce their new features?
4: I know. So Apple of Cupertino, they did a big announcement about all of the new features in their new operating system for their mobile phones.
2: And they used
4: an example of a podcast you might want to listen to. And we were there.
1: Hello.
4: The Football Rumble.
2: And people think we've made it up, but we didn't. It's definitely true.
13: My Kind of Buffet.
4: My Kind of Buffet.
2: It's not third rate, if that's happening.
4: No, exactly, first rate.
2: So you...
4: I would very much like to know who at Cupertino put that in the keynote.
2: Can we just get a clarification from Mark?
4: I dare say I'll get an email from somebody.
2: Clarification about what you are actually predicting is the match here.
4: A famous Mexican soccer dog will be attending.
2: Okay.
13: It has to be that specific one.
2: Sorry, Marcus. Yeah. And you're happy with that, are you?
4: I'm happy with that.
2: Okay, good. Marcus, what's yours?
1: I think Thomas Tuchel gets into a war of words with Donald Trump.
2: I'd love that. That would be great. Yeah. That would be great.
1: Come on, then.
4: Yeah. If anyone's going to do it, to be fair, I think it's him.
2: I think you should do it.
1: Yeah?
4: Yeah.
1: I think you should start now.
2: Honorary knighthood. You haven't won the tournament, but you have...
4: Bielsa's already going on in it, so let's see if he gets in the country.
1: Lovely old job. Well, there we are, everybody. Yes, our predictions will be up on our social media. I can't believe what I've just said on this podcast, but there we are. There we are. Time will tell. Thank you for listening to the Football Ramble, part of the Acast Creator Network. 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
13: Thank you, Luke Moore.
2: Thank you very much.
1: Thank you, Jim Campbell.
13: Thank you.
1: Thank you, Pete Dalton.
4: Woof, woof.
1: And thank you, the Mexican dog.
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18: 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A lot of response, and I thank you all from the Retrovision text line. Tony McHale, Peter Sumage, Peter G, doing our mid-season preview. Plenty to talk about. I probably underestimated the time. Lots of great text, lots of great debate, and we also did our footy tipping. Tony McHale jumped in for Leroy, Peter G for Simon, and Summer, of course, for their sports connection. This won't be the longest segment we ever done, but if you're a fan of the sports connection, more importantly, a fan of the EPL, you've known this man very well. As I say, a very good morning to Belly, joining me in the studio, just exchanging pleasantries, getting some tips for his footy tipping, if you don't mind. Ladies and gentlemen, from Peter and Tony McHale. Hello, Belly. Good morning.
19: Well, it's always good to... good morning, Jack. Good morning, listeners. Always good to catch up with Peter and Tony and get their advice on upcoming games. West Coast North. Yeah, that's going to be an interesting one.
18: Absolutely.
19: Bulldogs.
18: You're going to freak our listeners out with that beautiful English accent worrying about your footy tips.
19: Oh, I know.
18: I know you love all sports.
19: I love all sports. I'm going to make a statement here. One sport that I struggle with is tennis.
20: Really?
19: Yeah.
20: What, playing watching it?
19: Watching it. I love playing it. But watching it, watching the French Open or watching the US Open, I struggle, Dec.
20: Okay.
19: I struggle.
20: A passion of yours is golf. I struggle watching golf. I mean, if I'm watching a couple of holes and it's a playoff, I'll stick with it. But, and I know a lot of the people listening to this station love the golf. I love having a hit, don't get me wrong. Yeah. I'm not very good, but I do enjoy getting out in the fresh air with mates and having a good laugh. But I struggle watching it. It's interesting. Now...
19: Yeah, I'll just say one thing about golf. Mm-hmm. The greatest view, as far as I'm concerned, watching on TV is the Ryder Cup.
20: Yes.
19: British Open or the Masters. Those three tournaments are absolutely jam-packed with excitement, and I just love it. But I'm with you for the rest of...
20: But, you know, as pathetic as it sounds, really. You know what's got me into F1? You know what's got me into golf? You know what's got me into a lot of sports is these Netflix wonderful behind-the-scenes documentaries. So I've loved watching the Netflix documentary about the golf world, and you go behind the scenes with the families, you see the build-up to the Ryder Cups, you see the passion between the Europeans and the Americans. That's been wonderful.
19: Simon Furzer, my big mate Simon Furzer, what a great job he's doing with Pete in the Formula One segment.
20: He's doing a wonderful job. He's getting, like red wine, like you, good sir, every time I look at you, you silver fox, just getting better with age, and he's adapted. We never doubted Furz's ability or knowledge on F1. In the early days, he asked how I was going, and I said, sometimes less is more, Furz. Your intellect is sensational. Don't justify your opinions. I listened to him on Tuesday as a listener with Peter G, and I couldn't agree with you more.
19: Oh, he's doing a great job. He's doing a great job. I'm going to be sharing a nice glass of red with him tomorrow.
20: If you could have a word with him, though, because he's ruining a reputation. I'm a humble battler, and he's talking about boats and launches that I'm on and openings and red carpet treatment. Oh, I have a couple of people come up to me and say, you're hiding your wealth very well, as I'm standing in a tracksuit in the Osmond Park Bowling Club. So if you could have a word. Now, you have...
19: I will do.
20: You've caused me some grief because...
19: Oh, I'm sorry about that.
20: Oh, no, you don't know what I'm going to say. Pitch Perfect launched about 3 weeks ago. Over 13,000 views. It's all about the World Cup. We're recording one straight after this show. That's all great news.
19: Fantastic.
20: You are... opinionated, and that's what we want you for. And we are, now you haven't caused many problems, I actually love it, but on the comments section where you make predictions, I make predictions, a lot of people take offense, not so much around the Perth metropolitan area, around Western Australia, but around the world.
19: Yeah.
20: When, you're not rating our country, and our country will do better. Now, we love it. Okay. It's subjective. It causes great debates. It's less than 18 hours, Belly, to the opening game. Remember when we were talking about 100 days to go and so forth?
19: Dec, I'm getting so excited about this. I've been asked the question so many times over the last week since we got together last week to do the show. My mind keeps changing. I'm reading different things about teams. I'm reading... I think I've changed my mind on a couple of things, which we'll talk about in the next podcast that we're doing very shortly. But, you know, when I think about it, those teams that could really make an impact that aren't in that top six or seven that we've already talked about, the Englands, the Argentinas, the Frances, the Spains. I'm looking at Japan. I'm looking at Morocco.
20: Wow.
19: I'm looking at Senegal. And... I'm delving deeply into these teams, and all those listeners out there, I tell you what, they're going to make a big impact this World Cup. I'm so excited about it, as are a lot of our listeners, I know, and there's going to be some late nights, early mornings, whatever.
20: Big time. I'll tell you, we'll be having late nights, and that's Chris and Steve from Muska Autos. Love the round ball game.
19: Hi, Chris and Steve.
20: 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Hello, boys, and they're a wonderful station sponsor. Let's get around to, we're talking World Cup. We'll point people to our podcast capital site on YouTube, and Pitch Perfect is the podcast you need to search. You can look at the back issues, and today is, let's talk what is happening in England. Fresh off the press, you're jumping at the bit. You've predicted the management go around. Tell us, what is the latest?
0: Well, it's incredible news, really. Kieran McKenna, the highly rated Ipswich manager who's just taken Ipswich up to the Premier League, has stepped down at the club.
20: He's got a job to go to.
0: Yeah, he must have a job to go to.
20: He's not going to go to the local, is it job centre in the UK and go, hello, my name's Kieran McKenna. I've just finished with Ipswich.
0: Yeah.
20: I want to sign on. He will have, he's been tapped up, hasn't he?
0: Well, yeah, and for all our listeners, we've spoken about Kieran McKenna over the last, I don't know, 2 years. He's a very highly rated, talented manager. He says it's to spend time with his family. Absolute rubbish.
20: Yeah, the next 5 weeks.
0: Yeah, for the next 5 weeks. I can tell you now, the next...
20: Where's he going? Put your neck on the block. Fulham?
0: Oh, I think he'll go better than Fulham, and no disrespect to Fulham at all, because they're a very good side. But I just think there's going to be a massive announcement in the next week or so from a bigger club, a much bigger club.
20: A top six club? How bigger than Fulham?
0: I don't know.
20: No, I know. Man United, Man City.
0: It doesn't have to be England, does it? It could be one of the bigger leagues in Europe.
20: Well, I'll make a prediction. I've got absolutely no background on this at all.
0: Yep.
20: I know they'll splash the cash. I reckon he'll go to London. I reckon he'll go to Crystal Palace.
0: You think he'll go to Crystal Palace? But haven't they...
20: Have they appointed?
0: PSH.
20: Have they appointed him?
0: I believe they
20: have.
0: I know they're tipped. I know they're tipped. There was a question mark. It hasn't been...
20: Has it been confirmed?
0: It hasn't been confirmed, but, you know...
20: But a McKenna would make them think twice, wouldn't
0: they? Yeah, obviously it's really going to put the cat among the pigeons,
20: What else is happening? And just by the way, on the Retrovision text line, a Wesley, I think he might occasionally be on a host of Inside Racing. I won't say his surname, but it's Cameron. Disagree, boys. Women's tennis is very easy to watch. He's very happy that Serena Williams is back.
0: Dear. I'm not going to say a word.
20: No, don't.
0: I'm not going to say a word, but... looked at, you know, just moving on. I know we're short on time.
20: 3 minutes.
0: Some huge news. And look, I know we follow the club, and with all this transfer news that's beginning to happen, obviously, and it will be happening over the next 2 or 3 months in the English Premier League. But as a Tottenham Hotspur supporter, and look, I'm not being biased or whatever, but some exciting news.
20: You've had a horrendous 10 months, so you deserve a little bit of respect.
0: Well, I think we do, but no, for all those Tottenham supporters out there, a massive signing in Marcos Senesi. Okay. 4-year deal from Bournemouth.
20: Is he a good player?
0: He is a very good player, and I am gobsmacked that he is not in the Argentinian squad.
20: Okay.
0: He's played for Argentina. I know that a lot of the guys in higher journalism positions have said, I can't believe that he's not playing in the
20: Tottenham
0: World Cup.
20: Love the Argentinians. Osvaldo Ardiles, Ricardo Villa. I'm not sure Romeo, or am I saying that right, the current captain, has been a great team man. But interesting.
0: No, but that's going to be interesting whether, both being the Argentinians, whether that means Romero's going to stay.
20: Yeah, and the other big Dutch centre-half, does he stay?
0: Mickey van der Ven.
20: Now they've stayed. De Zerbi surely would be a manager he'd like to work with. Well, interest has gone cold from Liverpool.
0: Yeah, I mean, from what I'm gathering, you know, this Roberto De Zerbi, he has got some amazing contacts. He's very well-liked. The players are excited. Look out for a Van Heck from Brighton. He's played, he's coached him before. He is an exceptionally good player, and possibly Tottenham could be getting getting him. He doesn't want to go anywhere else from what I'm hearing.
20: And before we wrap up this segment, and you can hear more of Belly, see more of Belly if you do go across to YouTube, is Maresca signed, sealed and delivered at Man City? Yep. I'm still a bit confused. That's done.
0: Yes, he is.
20: Deal, done,
0: yep,
20: deal.
0: Done, done.
20: Okay.
0: And, you know, they are, again, looking at that, bringing in these young players. There is a young left-back, Alejandro Balde, who we know from Barcelona. They're very keen to get him. He's exceptional, and they're just building up a very good young team there with
20: beautifully,
0: a bit of experience.
20: Beautifully done. Good to see you. You'll be hanging around as we record. Thank you, everybody, for listening. Don't forget tomorrow, the Retrovision Gloucester Park preview, thanks to Steel Blue Boots. We also will have Peter Sumage back, this time with 1985 Brownlow medalist Brad Hardy. And then we finish off with the texter who loves women's tennis, Wesley Cameron, will be back to do Inside Racing, also for those great sponsors, Ross Fitzgerald and the team at Steel Blue Boots. Take it easy out there. A bit of rain around. Please drive to the conditions. Matty Grublich will drive you home from 2 o'clock. We will do it all again tomorrow morning from 9 o'clock.
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26: Joining me down the line right now is the NRL WA CEO, John Saxon. Hello, Sacco.
27: G'day, Matty. Good to be with you again, mate.
26: Yeah, great to have your company. Plenty going on in the rugby league world. We'll start with Origin because the squads have been named for game number two next week at the MCG. What are your thoughts on both Queensland and New South Wales, the teams that have been named?
27: Yeah, very intriguing indeed, Matty. Obviously, do or die, desperation stakes for Queensland to win this game and draw it up and take it to a decider up there at Suncorp Stadium, which is, you know, obviously the desire of the Queenslanders to get the Blues back on the sacred turf of Suncorp Stadium to try and win the series. And, of course, equally desperate to win the series and wrap it up in Melbourne at the MCG, the New South Wales Blues. So always, as is the case with Game 2, very intriguing, and it just sets itself up for an unbelievable classic Origin matchup. But just looking at the teams, some changes in both sides from Origin 1, which, of course, was won by New South Wales. The Queenslanders have included Dolphins forward. He's in great form. Kula Kefu Funafuaki, who is he's poised to make his Origin debut after earning selection from his consistent performances throughout the season to date for the Dolphins, who are really firing at the moment. Funafuaki, he was part of the extended squad in Game 1. He was 20th man. In the Game 1 squad. That position will now be taken by North Queensland's Helium Lukey. Also added to the team, Reece Walsh, of course, who was probably a controversial omission from the Game 1 squad. He is back in on the bench, and also Murray Tuolungi. He returns to the Maroon squad for the first time this series. And both of those players have been named on a six-man interchange for the match on Wednesday. Looking at the New South Wales Blues, most significant there is the return of Payne Huss, He's returning to the starting side after missing game one with a knee injury. Mitchell Moses has been named at 5'8" after missing the opening match with a hammy strain. Of course, Ethan Strange, the informed Canberra Raider, had an absolute blinder in game one. And so Laurie Daly is sticking loyally to Mitchell Moses, who was named in game one, but obviously had to withdraw. But still a lot of question marks about Mitchell Moses, Matty. There's talk about that today was going to be D-Day for Mitchell Moses. Apparently he trained with the side, but still heavily strapped, that hamstring. And still a lot of questions about Mitchell Moses. But look, my gut feel is that he will play. Apparently, Parramatta wanted to pick him to play in the NRL fixture this weekend. So they obviously think that he's good enough to go. But Mitchell Moses will bring, obviously, a big kicking game to Laurie Daly's game plan. That's one of his real fortes, is his strength in the kicking area of the game. So that will change the dynamics of this game somewhat if Moses does run out there on Wednesday night in the halves. Also, Dylan Lucas, who's been setting the game on fire for Newcastle in recent weeks in particular, he's making his debut in the back row. I think that's a great acquisition for the New South Wales side. They're certainly picking him on form. Very, very versatile back rower. Very, very fast for a back rower. And he's going to bring a real edge to this New South Wales side. Also, they've added Appy Korosau to the bench. And also winger, well, I always struggle over his name. I'm just going to call him Marky Mark from the Roosters. He's been added to the 20-player squad as well, Matty. But look, it's always intriguing. I can't wait for this game. Queensland have got to win it to keep the series alive. They were very, very unlucky in game one. I thought they were the better team and they probably should have won it had Ponga not been sent off with 20 minutes to go. I'm going to tip Queensland to strike back and to win in Melbourne and take it to a big decider up there at Suncorp Stadium in a few weeks' time.
26: All right, can't wait for State of Origin. But before we get there, we've got games to get to in round number 15 starting tonight. The Rabbitohs play the Broncos. This is a big game. Obviously, a couple of big outs for both teams. No Cam Murray, no Reece Walsh, Payne Haas for the Broncos. They're missing the likes of a Paddy Carrigan too. So they've been down in form, and you'd have to give the Rabbitohs favouritism, wouldn't you?
27: Yeah, very, very hard to pick the Broncos tonight, Matty. I do agree with you. The Rabbitohs in 8th position, the Broncos in 12th position. The Broncos have lost 5 straight now, including losing that game 2 weeks ago to the previously winless St. George Illawarra Dragons. And then, of course, they lost last weekend to their younger neighbours down the road in the Gold Coast Titans. So not quite sure what's going on up there at the Broncos at the moment. The Rabbitohs, look, as you say, a few key outs. Cam Murray is out on State of Origin duty for the Blues. Campbell Graham, he's out with a calf injury. Sean Kepi is also out. And still no Latrell Mitchell or Jack Whiten, both out with injuries. But I believe Latrell Mitchell's only about a week away, so that would be good news for the Bunnies faithful. Key outs for the Broncos. Payne Haas, of course, goes back into that New South Wales Origin camp. Reece Walsh, Katoni Staggs, are also in their respective Origin camps. Pat Carrigan is out with injury, I believe, for quite a long-term one, 4 or 5 weeks, I'm hearing at this stage. And Shibasaki is also out. Just a special mention about this game, too. Added extra, I think, incentive for the Rabbitohs, Matty, is this is a huge farewell match a retirement match for Jai Arrow. Who, as we all know, has been diagnosed with MND, horrendous disease. So this match salutes his career, not just with the Rabbitohs, but also he started off his professional career with the Broncos and also spent some time at the Gold Coast Titans as well. But quite a symbolic game in that regard. All players for the Rabbitohs will be wearing a specially designed white strip. Every jersey will have the name Arrow on the back of those jerseys for the South Sydney Rabbitohs, which I believe symbolises that the club has got his back in supporting him as he goes through this, what's going to be, several very, very, very tough years ahead of him as he suffers from this this disease. Also, Jordan Rickey, on the good news front for the Broncos, he returns from a foot injury. Hayes Perham, he goes to fullback. Very capable player who spent time at both Parramatta and the Bulldogs. But so Hayes Perham, he's been suffering from quite a few injuries this year, but he does get a chance to play for the Bronx at fullback tonight. And also Antonio Verhoeven comes into the centre position for the Broncos. The Bunnies have won five of their past six versus the Brisbane Broncos. That's at Accor Stadium, I should say. So they've got a very good track record against Brisbane at Accor. And interestingly, it's the Broncos' first return to Accor Stadium since their grand final victory in October last year. But, mate, when it's all considered here, I'm tipping a Rabbitohs. I just can't see the Broncos turning things around, particularly without those players that I mentioned. I think the Rabbitohs will have a lot more stability and perhaps that little emotional edge also to play for in regards to Jai Arrow.
26: Yeah, the special jersey. I think they'll get up for Jai tonight, the Rabbitohs. And, Broncos just struggling at the moment. Dolphins-Roosters is threatening to be the game of the round. First of the Friday night as well. We've only got one Friday night game actually coming up this week, of course, with the amount of buys that we do have. So, standalone fixture on a Friday night, this is mouth-watering stuff.
27: Yeah, absolutely. The Dolphins travelling beautifully at the moment. They're in fifth position. The Roosters in third position. So, yeah, as you say, it is shut down for the match of the round, albeit without both sides, without a number of their real superstar players. Just looking at the Finns, Funa Fuiaki, who we spoke of earlier, he is out, as is Max Plath on Origin duty. Likewise, Selwyn Cobbo and Tommy Flegler. All those players are into the Queensland Origin camp. And the outs for the Roosters, well, they've been hit pretty hard in these stakes as well. Tedesco is out. Lindsay Collins into Queensland Origin. Marky Mark, New South Wales Origin. Reece Robson, likewise. Robert Toyer for the Queenslanders, Sam Walker for the Queenslanders, and Victor Radley into the Blues camp as well. So they've been hit really hard by representative outs. The Finns are on a five-game winning streak, Matty. They've notched up 30 points or over in their past four games. So their attack is running hot. And also something that's certainly putting a smile on the face of coach Christian Wolf is that their defence, which was pretty lightweight in the early part of the season, that's really steeled up in recent weeks as well. And so it's not surprising they've really been putting those wins together because they're pretty strong right across the park now. They've still got players like Herbie Farnworth, Jack Bostock, Jeremy Marshall-King, Cody Nicarima. So they've got a lot of experience and capability there and strike power. I love the way the Dolphins are playing, Matty. I'll tell you what, I think they're in really great shape, and I think they'll be playing, well, I genuinely believe they'll be playing finals football this year, and who knows, they may even crawl into the top four. But my tip in this game tomorrow night is the Dolphins over the Roosters up there at Suncorp.
26: All right, I like it. Now, Warriors-Sharks should be a good game too on Saturday in Auckland.
27: Yeah, the Warriors in second position, travelling very, very well. The Sharks in sixth position have been a little inconsistent. This game is in Auckland, home game for the Wars. The Wars lost to Penrith last outing before their last round bye, but they played very, very well and only went down in a close one. They pushed the mighty Penrith Panthers right to the edge, but just not quite good enough to get the points. Both these clubs boast two of the biggest and most physical forward packs in the NRL, Matty. So it's going to be a big battle up front in the forwards. New Zealand will be without Mitch Barnett, who's gone into Blues camp, and also Kurt Capewell, who's on Origin duty for the Maroons. Unfortunately for the Warriors, they'll also be without star prop James Fisher-Harris. He's out with a calf injury, so that's a big out for the Wars. The Sharks are travelling pretty well. They've won their last three, and as I said, sit in sixth position. They will be without their co-captain, Blake Brayley, who did play Origin in Origin 1, but has got an injury. I think it's an ankle injury. He's going to be out for some time. Also, Nico Hines, I believe, is out. Jesse Ramien returns in the centre, so it's a good end for the Sharkies with a very experienced player in Ramien. But they will be missing Aidan Fanua-Blake. He's gone into New South Wales camp as well. And also Brighton Nicora, who is in camp with the Maroons. The Warriors have won four of their past six against the Sharks, but the Sharks have won four of their past five games at Go Media Stadium in Auckland. So they seem to travel well to Auckland and come away more often than not with the points, it seems, against the Wars. But I'm tipping the New Zealand Warriors just to have a little bit more stability and the advantage of home ground as well. I'm thinking the Wars over the Sharks in what will be a pretty close game, I would think, Matty.
26: Eels Raiders, what are your thoughts on this one? Final game on the Saturday.
27: Eels in 16th position, Raiders in 14th position. The Eels, they had a close loss to the Bulldogs, 14-12 on Monday over there in Sydney, but they will fancy their chances against what is a weakened Canberra side who will be without Ethan Strange and Hudson Young, both on New South Wales Origin duty. But those two players are very influential in this Raiders team, but they are out. The Raiders, they've been

0: But I, look, the Raiders are too good a side for me, and they've got to come good at some time, with or without those Origin players. So I'm tipping the Raiders to hit some form and get the points.
1: All right, final game of the round: West Tigers and the Titans on Sunday.
0: The Tigers in 10th position, the Titans in 15th. Well, what can we say? The Tigers, they were smashed 68 points to nil last week. Matty, humiliating, embarrassing was the word that Benji Marshall, the coach of the Tigers, used, and rightfully so. The Titans, on the other hand, they played out of their skins to beat the Broncos 28-23 in a thriller at Suncorp Stadium. Particularly thanks to some brilliance from their live wire fullback, Keanu Kinney, who scored, I think, one of the tries of the year. But they're a very good side, the Titans, and probably their position on the table doesn't really necessarily reflect how good this side can play. The Tigers welcome back centre Taylan May, and that will see Sania Taruva move to the wing. Api Korosau is on origin duty for the Blues, so Latu Bayanu, he'll start at hooker. Still no Royce Hunt. He's out with a pectoral injury for the Tigers. For the Titans, no Tino Fasumalawi or Jojo Fifita in Origin camp. So two of their big gun players are out. Interesting, the Tigers have a very good record at Leichhardt Oval. That's their spiritual home. They're in Balmain. They've won five of their past six games at that ground. But you know what? I'm tipping the Titans. This Tigers side, I don't know. I know it's on their home ground, but there could be an upset in the wind here, and I'd love to see the Titans get up and have a win.
1: Yeah, all right, great round ahead. Now, Sacco, just before I let you go, what's going on here in WA? What's happening in our local rugby league competitions?
0: Yes, Matty. The round eight kicks off tomorrow night with the Westpac Women's Premiership double header. Down there at Willoughby, Weber Reserve. The Willoughby Bears taking on the Kalamunda Bulldogs. That game is at 6:40 p.m. And at 8 p.m, the Joondalup Giants take on the Allanbrook Rabbitohs. That's in the Westpac Women's Premiership. And then in the field to go and play Premiership on Saturday, four big games. Firstly, up there at MNC Drilling Park, Admiral Park, Heathridge, the Joondalup Giants hosting the Willoughby Bears, who are undefeated at the moment, the Willoughby Bears, and are running red hot. That game kicks off at 3:30. Down there at Treby Community and Sports Centre, Treby, the home ground of the Fremantle Roosters, 3:30 p.m. kickoff. The Roosters play the Kalamunda Bulldogs. Also a 3:30 kickoff at George Burnett Park, Currawarra. Home team, the South Perth Lions, take on the Rockingham Sharks. And finally, at Blue Force Park, Charles Riley Reserve North Beach, Saturday, 3:30 p.m., the North Beach Seagulls host the Allanbrook Rabbitohs. So another big round of local rugby league coming up, Matty. And again, just a plug for the upcoming August 8th game between the Melbourne Storm and also the red-hot Manly Seagulls at HBF Park. Tickets available through Ticketmaster. So that game will be shaping up as a cracker in August the 8th at HBF Park.
1: All right, fantastic stuff. Sacco, thanks so much for your time, and I'll let you go. Until next time, enjoy the rest of your day and enjoy the rugby league.
0: Always a pleasure. Thanks very much, Matty. Cheers, mate.
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1: Let's turn our attention now to some waffle footy as round 10 fast approaches. Just the three games coming up this weekend. We'll be heading to Revo Fitness Stadium for the Claremont-Perth game. Swan Districts, they'll take on West Coast at Bassendean. And at the Good Grocer Park, East Fremantle will take on West Perth.

0: And joining me down the line this afternoon from West Perth is Falcons Premiership player Ben Johnson. Hello, Ben.
1: Hey, guys. How you going?
0: Yeah, really well. How are you today?
1: Yeah, very well. A bit better than the weather, that's for sure. But good.
0: Finish work for the afternoon?
1: Yeah, just clocked off, just on the way to training, which isn't great with this weather, but yeah, can't complain.
0: And what are you building at the moment? Anything of note?
1: Work-wise?
0: Yeah.
1: Nothing too fascinating, just some doors and shelves, as I'm a carpenter. Pretty stock standard. It's indoors, though, which is nice. Don't have to sit out in the rain, which is always a plus, but yeah.
0: Very good. Very good to hear. Now, nice to come off of a win a week or two ago now on WA Day, first of the season. Always good to get the monkey off the back.
1: Oh, definitely. It's been a long road, that's for sure. It's just a moment of relief. Just all the work that's going on behind the scenes, the players, the coaches, the whole club. It's been a long road, but it's nice to get the reward. That's for sure, and especially against the rivals in East Perth, which is even better.
0: Well, tell us a bit about that game, because you worked up a pretty handy lead, but then East Perth, all of a sudden, they came clawing back, and you thought, well, the Royals, with that sort of momentum and the quality team they are, you just thought at some point they were going to get the job done. But credit to you guys to be able to wrestle that momentum back and get the win. How did you manage to do it?
1: Twice in 2 years they've been in the grand final, so you can never count them out. It's just games all about momentum, and we had momentum for most of the game, but in that third quarter and the start of the fourth, they really came back strong. It was dictating stations for a little bit, but we just had to try to keep a level head and just keep doing what we're doing for the most part of the game, which was working. Credit to the boys. It got tough, but we stuck that and we got it done in the end, which is great.
0: Scott Jones had some real dominance in the ruck, so he was giving East Perth first use, but credit to your midfielders who were able to read the taps pretty well, seemingly, and able to rack up plenty of footy and get it inside 50 for the likes of your Tyler Keitels, et cetera, to kick a goal or two. Tell us a bit about the midfield battle. And how quickly are you finding the footies coming in inside 50?
1: Scott Jones, he's a mammoth. He's obviously the state ruckman. He's been the premier ruckman in the league for the last 5-10 years. And the credit to Colin, he did nullify most of what he's done, but obviously you can't stop Scott Jones. He's just too good of a player. But then we have Westy, Bevo and Nelly at the feet, and you can always rely on them to cause a fight, making a dirty bowl if we do lose the contest. But I'm going the other way. They're really well at working towards TK. Spriggy, who's down there at the moment, is giving us a real good effort in the air. But just the credit to the midfielders, they scrap when it's not going their way, but then they get flying forward when it does go our way, which is nice.
0: What about down back? What are you wanting from your group? And then what are you needing from, I guess, the players higher up the ground to give you guys a bit of a chop out and a bit of a helping hand?
1: It's just make sure the ball comes in dirty. I think if, like what the midfielders did on the weekend, they made sure the ball was kicked over hands, so it was always a scrubby kick or like a kick with some air, so it gives us back some time to intercept or spoil it. But it's just, try and keep them out of the freeway, the middle of the ground. Try and make them come in wide. Always makes it a bit easier for our backs to cover some space and get a hand in when we need.
0: So this year, like we've spoken about, has been a little bit of a struggle, just the one win. What sort of system is Paul Sanzoni implementing for this group, and what sort of footy are you looking to play when you're up and running and at your best?
1: It's always tough for a new coach, or the whole coaching staff is new pretty much, so it's always going to take a bit of time to find what works. And it's just finding that chemistry, but to Paul's credit, he stuck that with what he's been saying, and obviously on the weekend he got the reward, which is great for the whole club. But it's just trying to make a contested brand, and then it's such a fast-paced game nowadays. So it's really just trying to take the most of the momentum you can going forward, but then just try to minimise when the other team gets a run on, minimise how much of an effect it has on the scoreboard. But it's just trying to be contested footy and just get it going forward, really, at the moment.
0: Individually, from your own perspective, how do you feel you're going? How are you finding the season so far?
1: Not the greatest of starts. There's always a lot of room to improve. I found, the first few games I was a bit iffy, but for the last few games I'm slowly working into the role again. Feeling good, body's feeling good. But hopefully, back into the year, we can just keep improving as a team and hopefully get some more wins on the board.
0: Well, you played twos in the first game of the season, didn't you?
1: Yeah, I did. I broke my foot in January and had a few little hiccups with my quad. But the body came good. Just a little bit late, but no worries. Came back in for round two, which is nice.
0: Yeah, well, that's good to hear. Nice to hear that you're holding up really, really well ahead of this East Fremantle game, which we'll get to in just a moment. But just speaking of Rezzy's football, what's your take on it? Because there is a little bit of talk at the moment that what do we do? Do we keep the reserves in the competition, or do we have players going back to various Perth Football League clubs and doing it that way, maybe bringing the women's competition into that reserve slot? What's your take on it as a player and someone who has played a little bit of reserves footy too?
1: I think we do need to keep it. I feel like if we got rid of them and then it went from AMO straight into league, I feel like they're just too big of a gap. Especially if you want to play as a team, like the style of play you need to play and learn it off it, I think it would be too difficult if you come from, let's say, Whitford's Football Club, you play their system, and then coming into West Perth playing their system. I feel like it's just going to be too big of a gap and just too bit complicated in a way. I feel like the best way to set people up for success coming into league football would definitely be to go through the reserves, the twos. I think it should stay, but yeah.
0: What about your time at West Coast? That was something else I was interested in. What was your time like there, and what did you take away from it, being in that AFL system and then returning to Waffle Football and being able to implement it that way?
1: So my 2 years were the COVID years. It was 2020 and 2021. Wasn't the greatest of years, obviously, for COVID and everything like that happening, having the hub and all that sort of stuff. But it just shows you how professional you got to be. Like, you can't switch off. It's 24/7. Like, if you're not training, you're recovering, you're eating right. But there's a lot of sacrifices, and there's a big mental load. So you need to out, whether that's golf, for example, or whatever your hobby might be, just to unwind. But it just shows you just need to be. 100% when you're at the club, get most out of it. Use all their resources that you can, whether that's physio, massage, watching vision with the coaches or whatnot, just to try always better yourself and get better, because there's always someone ahead of you. You just got to keep fighting to get better. But in saying that, then bringing that back down to Waffle, you can use that as like a leader, a bit more experience for the young boys coming through that haven't really experienced it. It's just giving them, teaching them to be a sponge and just learning from the people that have gone through that scenario before.
0: And another thing I wanted to touch on, you had that great experience 2022 winning a premiership at Leederville Oval. What's your take on the grand final and where it should be played? Obviously, having some experience being at Leederville, do you like the local ground or would you prefer it still to be played at Optus?
1: I feel like a packed out local oval is amazing. I feel like Optus is obviously great, you get more people in there, but it still feels half empty in a way. And I feel like when you get a packed out local ground, fence to fence, I feel like it's pretty unbelievable. Like playing in front of it, it just felt like a coliseum. It felt incredible. There's not one spare spot in the crowd, so I feel like, I thought it was pretty good at Leederville Oval, to be honest, but can't complain if it's at Optus either.
0: All right. Well, there you have it. Hey, East Fremantle this weekend, what are your thoughts on them? Quality side, we know that, especially at home. So what's the focus for the group this week?
1: I think it's trying to nullify their midfielders. Like, they got Cleaver in the middle, and he's going pretty well at the moment. I feel like it's just going to be a battle in the middle. That'll be the biggest part. Like, whoever gets it going their way for the most part of the game will definitely have the biggest chance to win the game. But, yeah, it's going to be tough. It's down at Shark Park. But we're backing ourselves in this one, and hopefully we can get the points in the end.
0: Are you someone who heavily studies your opposition, or do you keep it pretty light and just focus on your own game?
1: You got to know a little bit about the opposition, just what to expect. So I don't dive too far into it, if I'm being honest. I just control what I can control, and then obviously nullify their strengths. I feel like they'll put me in the best spot to play well.
0: Well, West Perth fans, get on down to the Good Grocer Park this Saturday, 2:30 start time, as East Fremantle take on the Falcons. Ben, a pleasure chatting to you today. Thanks so much for taking the time, and all the very best for the rest of the year.
1: Thank you. And shout out to the player sponsor, Justin O'Connell at Century 21. Thanks for sponsoring me.
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0: The World Cup will take place in three host nations. Mexico is one of them, Canada and the US. We're going to talk all about that right now with football expert from the Far Post Perth, James Renton. Hello, James.
7: Good afternoon, Matt. Thank you for having me on.
0: Thanks for taking the time. The Socceroos, well, they've got Turkey in their group stage up first. We look forward to that game on Sunday. They'll play the US as well. And then they'll take on Paraguay on the 26th of June, which will be their final group stage match. How do you think they navigate through these three games, and do they advance to the next stage?
7: Look, I think that's the question on every Australian football fan's mind, to be honest. I mean, it's a tough group, but it's definitely doable for the Socceroos to at least qualify, whether that's through them finishing most likely either second or third. But getting out of the group has to be the expectation. There's no doubt that Turkey A will probably be the side that finishes first. I think they've got, you know, bags of quality. They've got lots of really talented players in their side. And then it's a race for second and third. I think the United States, they've got their qualities, as do Paraguay, though I think the Socceroos, they'd have to fancy themselves. I think they've got some really talented young players. They did very well in their qualification process to make it to the World Cup. So the challenge will be whether they can be disciplined and organised without the ball. And when they get their moments in front of goal, they take their chances. So there's definitely a chance that they can make it, but I think it's easier said than done. So I'll be very intrigued to see how they approach it.
0: What do you think is, we'll start with their biggest strength, the Socceroos. What do you think their biggest strength is?
7: I think it's their defensive organisation, and I think obviously with someone like Tony Popovich being the coach, you'd expect that. I think they've got some really outstanding defenders in the team. You look at players like Alessandro Sicati, you look at Harry Suter, I've obviously got Matt Ryan in goal as well. So very experienced players that are playing at a pretty good level. So that in tandem with how they play, the Socceroos will look to frustrate their opponents by being really disciplined within their block, have numbers behind the ball, and deny the opposition from having lots of space to exploit. Obviously, when they played against Switzerland, they're a very good side, and they found a bit of space against the Socceroos, though I think the likes of Turkey A, the US, and Paraguay will find it a little bit difficult. So that's going to be their best bet, because On the ball, I think there's plenty of questions that fans have rightfully asked of the team, despite the individual quality that these players have. So defensively, that has been their strength over the qualification process, and no doubt that's something that I'm sure Tony Popovich and the players will look to lean on for this World Cup.
0: Vice versa, what's their biggest weakness? What do they really need to try and avoid in order to win some games?
7: I think, as I sort of touched on, with their attack, they need to be generating far more volume in front of goal. I just don't think from the games against Mexico and Switzerland, those two practice games before the World Cup, that we've looked all that convincing. And even in the qualification process, I think there was a lot that was left to be desired. The Socceroos aren't going to be that team that has, you know, 60% of the ball and controls the territory and constantly creates chances. So their transition play is going to need to be outstanding, and they're going to need a lot the likes of their young players such as Nestor Iancunda or even Christian Volpato to be really creative and ingenuitive with how they are on the ball and try and create as much supply as possible. Particularly if we are transitioning, there will be space, and I'm sure the conditions will affect the side the Socceroos are playing, and you'd like to think with the Socceroos having based themselves in the United States for a few weeks already, that they'd be accustomed to the time difference and the conditions themselves. So if they can get a little bit more volume in front of goal, then they're not just relying on creating that one chance throughout the whole game. So that's my hope, that we see a little bit better from the Socceroos from that offensive standpoint. And if they can do that, then of course making it out of the group is definitely an achievable objective.
0: All right, the three WA boys, what are your thoughts? Cam Burgess, Jacob Italiano and Alessandro Saccardi. What sort of contribution will they have across this World Cup for Australia?
7: Look, I think with the likes of Saccardi and Italiano, they will be very prevalent within the team. I think they are almost guaranteed to be starters. Saccardi has been very impressive. I have high hopes for him this tournament. I think there's a really good chance that if he performs well, then possibly a side like Inter Milan, who won Serie A, will be having a look at him, because he's certainly making waves in Italy and he's very accomplished in the back three system that Tony Popovich has implemented. Same with Jacob Italiano. I think he's the natural right wing back. He's got a lot of potential. He's obviously known Tony Popovich from his time at Perth Glory. So the hope is that those two guys in particular can perform well. As for Cam Burgess, he's certainly an experienced player. Where he fits in within the back three, I'll be intrigued to see. I'm sure there'll be a bit of rotation here and there. I don't think he'll be starting as much. I think Popper seems to rate Lucas Harrington a little bit more, at same with Harry Suter and Ale Saccardi. But even still, Burgess, as I said, very experienced player. So Popper, in terms of the WA boys that are there, has some very good options in the heart of defence.
0: All right, what's your tip for this game coming up on Sunday for Australia against Turkey?
7: This will be our most difficult game, and probably the one that I'm the most nervous for. I think they're undefeated in their last eight games across all competitions. So they're a very good side, there's no doubt about it. So I think they will probably get the job done, though I think the hope will be for the Socceroos that they can frustrate Turkey, try and make it a dirty and gritty game for as long as they can. And if they can get that chance later on, then I'd like to hope that we can capitalise. I just don't think we'll match up as well against their players, though. I guess we'll have to see. You know, the World Cup can throw all sorts of surprises, though. I think, as an early tip, I'm expecting Turkey to get the job done.
0: All right, looking forward to that game. What about the favourites for this World Cup? In your opinion, who do we need to be seriously considering?
7: I think the two countries that stand out the most are Spain and France. You know, those two countries have got immense amounts of talent and depth within their team. Obviously, Spain, they've had a lot of success in recent years, as have France. And I think when you look at all the different predictions that have been made by various people ahead of this World Cup, it's been those two sides in particular. You do wonder if England will one day, you know, sort their act out and perhaps win a World Cup, though. I think that's fairly unlikely. Potentially a side like Argentina could be there again. Obviously, they won the last World Cup. So I think there's plenty of sides that'll be vying off for the World Cup, though I think more or less it'll be either Spain or France.
0: All right. Any dark horses for us?
7: Yeah, I've had a little bit to think about this. So Norway, Senegal and Morocco. So left field options, Norway and Senegal, I believe they're in the same group. But Norway, they had a really strong qualification process. Senegal, you know, they, of course, their group is quite difficult as it includes the likes of France and Norway, but they've got some really good attacking options, the likes of Sadio Mane, Ndiaye and Nicholas Jackson. If they all get firing, then that could be a pretty potent front line. And then Morocco, they were a surprise in the last World Cup. So I think those three countries in particular will be ones to keep an eye on, though I think of those three, I think Norway will probably go the furthest.
0: All right, looking forward to it. So that is the World Cup. It begins in the early hours of tomorrow morning, 3 a.m. start time for Mexico and South Africa. Hey, just a little bit of news around the grounds, James, before I let you go. Kieran McKenna is gone from Ipswich. What's the latest there?
7: Yep, so he stepped down, and there's been a lot of speculation in the media over in the UK that he's likely to take the Fulham job, but we'll have to see if that does happen, because Fulham are obviously looking for their next coach. Marco Silva has left, I think, to join Benfica over in Portugal after Jose Mourinho was snapped up by Real Madrid. We'll see what happens to Kieran McKenna. He said recently that he feels it's the right time for him to step aside and he wants to spend some time with his family, so his next move will certainly be an interesting one, but he leaves Ipswich with a really good record after coaching over 200 games with them. I think he's got a points per game average of 1.7, which is really strong. So I'm sure when he does want to return to the game, he'll have plenty of clubs that will be looking for him.
0: All right, fantastic stuff. Now, what about closer to home, the Perth Glory? A couple of re-signings. So this is important now for the Perth Glory to be able to retain players heading into next season and beyond. Jaden Kucharski and Will Freeney have extended.
7: Correct, and that's really good business by the Glory, considering that there will be some form of a hard cap that will be implemented for next season. Keeping your players on long-term deals is critical, and it gives Glory a chance to hopefully sell those players on for big money. You know, their players have had interest already. I know that for a fact. So it's exciting times ahead, and it allows Adam Griffiths, the head coach, to have a core that he can build around and not have to worry about losing for silly money or for them just leaving and going to a different club in the A-League altogether. They're all sticking with the Glory. So clearly those players believe in the project that Adam Griffiths is wanting to drive forward, and hopefully with a few signings that can ideally be focused towards the attacking end, the Glory can have a really strong chance of returning to the finals for the first time since 2020 in what will be a big season for the club, with it being their 30th anniversary. So hopefully some exciting times ahead.
0: Great chatting to you today, James. As always, thanks for all of your insights.
7: Good to be with you, Matt. Thank you.
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0: Yes, North Melbourne gun Cam Zerha joins me down the line right now. Hello, Cam.
1: Hey, mate. How you going?
0: Yeah, really well. Welcome to Sport FM. How are you enjoying your time here in Perth at the moment?
1: Yeah, it's been really good. We're in Freo at the moment and, just going about our business. But, it's been nice change of scenery to Melbourne.
0: Yeah, and how much time do you get to spend with your family and friends being a West Aussie across this time?
1: I caught up with my family last night, which was nice. Just went over to their place for dinner. We kind of just treat this like a normal week. And get stuck into training, really.
0: It's a bit of a gather round of sorts, isn't it, in the sense that you're going to stay here in Perth. What do the boys think of it, essentially? What is the group feeling regarding the trip to Perth?
1: Yeah, we're really enjoying it. It's good bonding time for us as well, and it's been good. It's been a couple of boys' birthdays, so that's been a bit of fun. We're just really getting stuck into training this week. We trained down at South Fremantle and then Optus today. So good opportunity to get used to the Optus deck and, perform well on the weekend.
0: Yeah, a little bit wet in Perth this week, so a bit different. It looks as though the sun's going to come out to shine on Saturday. But a bit different at training, I guess, in regards to the wet weather.
1: Yeah, it definitely hasn't been the nicest weather this week, but that's right. We've still made the most of when the sun's come out.
0: Now, Fremantle, let's go back to that game in Bunbury this past weekend. They were a force of nature. What is the most difficult aspect of their game to combat against?
1: They're just really good in the contest, to be honest. We were just second to the ball on the weekend and we played very poorly and, they really showed us up. So they're an absolute quality team and I'm sure they'll go deep into finals, but we just really didn't perform how we wanted to on the weekend, unfortunately.
0: What are you looking to try and do in those sort of situations where the momentum is just going completely against you? We saw 19 straight goals for the Dockers. How are you trying to halt that momentum?
1: Yeah, well, we just need to figure out how to do that. And unfortunately, we haven't done that this year too well. But that's just moments where the leaders really need to stand up and maybe change a few things around positionally or whatever it takes. But the reality is we weren't strong enough in the contest. We coughed balls up and, we just need to get better at that.
0: So within a game, do you have the freedom as a player to make some of your own decisions? Do you have a bit of a green light at in certain situations to make a decision versus actually just following the team structures, patterns, movements, etc.?
1: To a degree, the reality is we didn't play how we've been taught to play. We went away from the things that we do well as a team. And it showed on the weekend, and that's why we didn't play a good brand of footy.
0: After a loss like that, do you do a lot of video analysis? Do you study it to the nth degree, or do you try and just put it quickly behind you and move on to the next game?
1: We definitely went over it very strongly. There were some strong meetings at the start of the week just to, analyze it and get through that part, but by Tuesday we put it behind us and really focusing on West Coast this week.
0: Well, looking forward to that game. We'll preview it in a tick. Alistair Clarkson, what's he like as a coach? What's your relationship like with him? What has he brought to the club essentially since coming over, what, 3 or 4 years ago now?
1: Yeah, he's been great. He's a great people person and just a wealth of knowledge. It's great tactically as well, and just puts so much confidence into the boys and wants us to play in the positions that we play best in. So he's been great for me personally, my development, going into the leadership group, and he's a great man and a great coach.
0: Here with Cam Zerha talking footy. Bull is the nickname. Is it as obvious as it sounds?
1: What do you mean, the nickname?
0: Well, yeah, is it as obvious as it sounds as to just, I mean, you're just a bull at the footy, or is there something more to it?
1: Nah, that's it. I kind of got the nickname when I was playing State 18s in WA, And yeah, I haven't really been able to shake it. And yeah, the fans like it, so I'll just go with it, I guess.
0: Are you a forward or a defender?
1: It depends on the week, I guess.
0: Well, you look like a forward the other week when you kicked that goal after the siren to beat the Suns. Tell us a bit about that. That was pretty special.
1: Yeah, that was a great win. Credit to all the boys. Like, we were down by a fair margin at halftime, and we just stuck with our process and, managed to outwork them in the second half. And, we knew we could chip away at them, but, it was the last 10 seconds that we finally beat them. And, yeah, great result for us and the team. So it was good having that win going into the bye.
0: Were the boys trying to take the advantage, or did they not realise it was a free kick?
1: I tell you what, it was bloody loud there. There wasn't too many supporters there, but it felt like there was a packed house. It was an unbelievable game. And, yeah, I really hope Silv didn't hear it, but I don't think they did.
0: Hey, what's your take on, because this has been a topic of discussion in recent times, set shot, drop punt, or the kick around the body? What's your take on it?
1: Depends where it is on the ground, I guess. Whatever you feel most comfortable with. I'm a drop punt guy, but if I'm in the pockets, I'm definitely snapping it. So, I'm not going to take a snap around the corner 15 metres out directly in front, but that's just personal preference.
0: Yeah. How much time and effort do you put into your goal kicking at training? And then I guess, you've gone down into the back line recently too, so that might take away some of your forward craft at training.
1: Yeah, well, a lot. It depends where I'm playing on the weekend, but it's that's your job. Your job's kick goals. So, we put a fair bit of effort into goal kicking after training or before training or on our non-main training days. We definitely do a fair bit if we're playing forward.
0: And are you seeing the game a bit differently down back?
1: It's been a great change up. I like it down there. Great bunch of boys down there. A bit of an older class down there, which as well. So, you definitely do see the game a bit differently. But I think playing forward in previously, it's really helped me to know where forwards want to lead and etc. like that.
0: Is the ball coming inside 50 quicker this year with the new ruck rules?
1: Never really thought of that. It definitely did on the weekend. It was coming in at a mile of rates. The ruck rules, maybe a little bit, I guess.
0: Mm. Are you finding the new rules have impacted the game or not so much?
1: Not a whole heap, to be honest.
0: So the other thing I wanted to ask you about, actually, in regards to, I guess, rules and adjudications, how are you supposed to avoid suspension as a player these days? It almost feels like it's inevitable at some point in almost every player's career that they'll at least be reported for some sort of incidental contact to an opposition player that results in injury. We saw it with Billy Frampton, who actually got let off by the MRO in the appeal, but it just feels so difficult to navigate these days for you guys. How do you avoid it?
1: I've gone 10 years without getting done, so I guess I avoid it pretty easily. But I do agree. There's situations in football where you just get unfortunate tackle or unfortunate bump, and it's more of a football action. But I guess you can't really go into games thinking or trying to pull out of contests, etc. So
0: Hey, Cam, what do you love about being an AFL player and just playing the game in general? Not necessarily being an AFL player, but just getting up in the morning and going, yep, this is what I love to do every single day. I love playing footy. What's the biggest reason behind it?
1: Number one, I'm a competitor. I hate to lose. So that's just how I live my life. And I get to hang out with 44 of my best mates every single day. So it's a pretty bloody good job. And I love just improving my game and analysing it, I guess, and, yeah, just the willing to get better every day. But at the end of the day, I got to rock up and do it with 44 different blokes and then pull on the jersey with, 23 now on the weekends and compete. So, yeah, I really like that sort of side of it.
0: Been named in the forward pocket this week. Is that likely to remain or could there be a change?
1: It's most likely, I guess.
0: Yeah. Three ins as well. Tom Blamires, Taylor Goad, and Cooper Harvey come in. So, yeah, a couple
1: is
0: of...
1: Is the team out, is it?
0: The team is out, yeah. So a couple of changes for the group. I'm not trying to get anything out of you here. That's official. So, yeah, tell us a bit about the changes to the group.
1: Yeah, it's been good. Got Goadie in for his first game, which is really exciting. He's a bit of a freak athlete, can run, jump, and he's bloody quick as well. So really excited to watch him and how he goes on the weekend and for the rest of his career, I guess. And then Coop Harvey, he's been hammering away in the twos, and he's been playing some really, really good football. So excited to see him off halfback.
0: Well, yeah, we look forward to the game against the Eagles this Saturday. What are your thoughts on them? They've found something in recent weeks. They're playing some decent footy.
1: Yeah, they're playing some really good footy. Yeah, their contest has just been really good the last six or so weeks, and, yeah, they've been performing well. They didn't get the chocolates on the weekend, but they definitely had the chances. But, they're a very strong outfit, and, yeah, it's going to be a really competitive match.
0: Well, good block of games coming up for you guys in the next few weeks, which really could set your season up for something special to make a run at that top 10. So all the best to you, Cam. It's been a pleasure chatting today. Thanks so much for your time.
1: Awesome. Thanks very much.
2: Hi, I'm Ollie Cullen from the Western Force for RAD. In football, there's simply no room for excuses. If I mess up during a game, then I have to cop it. 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Excuses like, I'm late for training, or I'm going to rush home because the ice is going to melt. There's no room for excuses in football, and definitely no room for excuses on the road.
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7: Hello, everyone. Welcome back. It is Thursday yet again in the week of Round 9. Looking forward to Round 9 matchups. I've got my usual co-host in the studio with me, Ollie Pike. Welcome, Ollie.
8: Hello, Seb. How's it going?
7: Good, good. Good to have you here. Tuesday went well. I think good. Chatting to Melville and Baldivis was good. First coach that we've had on that hasn't had a win for the season. So a little bit different for us here at Perth Footy Podcast.
8: But it's coming soon.
7: But it's coming soon. Hopefully this can give them the platform and the not put them on notice by any means, but hopefully elevate them to get a win in the next week. But yeah, big show here, chatting through our sort of Thursday show where we get to talk about the wider PFL ranging from E grade, D grade, integrated, all of our other grades, which we love as well, that we don't get time to platform on the Tuesday show. But in particular, this week we'll be talking to E2 president Aaron Clinch of Warwick Greenwood after their Big Freeze Fight MND activations on the weekend down there, which was a absolute success from what I'm hearing across the PFL. And we had our stream down there as well, so we'll be excited and chat to him.
8: Yep.
7: Then we'll have Lockie Douglas returning after what feels like too long a time without Lockie in my life.
8: Him.
7: I know. It'll be good to chat to him about the weekend, or the last two weekends, really, that he's had. Then we'll, on the other side of that, be talking to Forestdale Events Committee member and Thirds coach Cam Herron.
8: And former president as well.
7: Former president, I should add in there. About their sort of round coming up in the Bears for Hope round with their new Guernseys that they have, which are awesome. I'm sure you'll see them across socials. I'm sure the PFL will put it out there as well.
8: Yep.
7: And then finally, our round nine tips, which I'm up again. I'm up four now, so I feel like I can have maybe a few rogue ones in there just to, either leapfrog, and I've got that sort of safety barrier of a couple four there for me. So
8: yeah, you do.
7: But obviously, Ollie will run you through our sponsors as he usually does so well.
8: But of course, this is the Perth Footy Podcast, and it wouldn't be possible, of course, without Sport FM here, but also Budget Car and Truck Rental, the West Coast Eagles Electrical Group Training, Belgravia Apparel, Burley, Sullivan Logistics, WA Football, SKG Radiology, Life Without Barriers, Victor Sports, Business News, SENWA, For My Sisters, Cult United Breweries, and Jack's Tyres and Auto. Now, we're going to let you in on a little secret before we head to Aaron and go talk to Warwick Greenwood.
7: Yep.
8: This isn't live, unfortunately, today. I'm actually, as we speak right now, as you're hearing this at least, I'm actually just getting out of Hollywood Hospital after getting my shoulder done. So you're going to have a lonely couple of weeks coming up, Seb.
7: I will. It'll be sad here in the studio just by myself. I'll be calling you over the phone. But yeah, Ollie's got to go back into surgery so he can play in the final series, which is
8: no chance.
7: Definitely not going to happen. No. But got to get the shoulder better. Kind of got mobility back in it, but it's definitely not 100%. So going under the knife, maybe we should put up a little graphic of injury list, and it says not available, obviously, but every week that counts down, just 1 to 2 weeks away, available.
8: Yep.
7: And we'll send those out every Tuesday like the AFL clubs do.
8: Yeah, it'll be a bit weird just sitting here just hearing you on the other side in the studio, but I'll be hopefully be back soon enough.
7: I'll hold down the fort and I'll bank my tickets, and then maybe 1 week when I'm feeling pretty crook, I'll cash in and say, you've got to take the hot seat and sit here. But yeah, we hope you, as we speak right now on air, are feeling a little bit better, and the drugs are, I shouldn't say wearing off because then you'd be in pain, but they're helping and aiding you through your pain, and surgery went successfully.
8: Pharmaceutically prescribed, responsibly taken.
7: Responsibly, yes.
8: Painkillers.
7: They probably
8: are going to be, but yeah, it's not really looking forward to it. Not the biggest fan of anesthetic, but we got a big show, so let's get into it. To start off our show, there was a big focus from the PFL this game. We had the SEN commentators at this club's game on the weekend.
7: We're going to
8: head down to E2 to chat with Warwick Greenwood president, Aaron Clinch. Aaron, welcome to the show.
9: Cheers. Thank you very much for having me.
8: Not a problem. Now, we kind of spoke, me and you spoke just on email and stuff during the week about the story behind, on the weekend, you guys had your Big Freeze Day, your Freeze M&D Day, a great fundraiser. The jerseys look immense. If you haven't seen them, go check them out on the Warwick Greenwood Facebook or Instagram page, or check it out on Perth Footy. I think you were doing an interview with Jenna at one point there as well. But for those who aren't aware, would you be able to give the listeners just an insight into the story behind the day? Because it's really inspiring.
9: Yeah, it is. It's a massive one for us over the last few years. So I think it was about 4 years ago, we received the very sad news about our club legend, Graham Hibbert, Doc, as we know him by.
8: Yep.
9: He got the diagnosis of MND, and the tough challenges that were ahead. So the club sort of had a bit of a struggle with that for the first year, and all that comes with it. And then the following year, we decided that we wanted to do something. So the coach, myself, the president, and the treasurer at the time decided that we wanted to support Doc, his family, and all those close to him on the committee, and we come up with the idea of holding our own Big Freeze event. So that's where the idea sort of started with back then. Obviously, Doc being a premiership player for us back in 2015, a committee member, real strong cultural guy, and on top of it, he was a life member as well. So wasn't hard to get off the ground. But yeah, that's what it means to us. And since then, we've been doing it each year, meaning this year was our third one in a row. So building each year. And I think finally we're at a point where we know exactly what it means to everyone, not just us and our committee and community. So we're able to reach out and provide that support to everyone. So yeah, it's a huge event for us down at Warwick Greenwood.
7: take us a little bit inside as well on the day. What were some of the activations around? I know Bowdivis were doing a slide down at their complex for Fight MND. What was some of the activations you had going down there?
9: Yeah, so, look, it was a bit tricky for us at our level to get a big slide involved.
7: Yep.
9: A few things like that, but definitely didn't deter it from us. We start off with, we go for a bit of a Dunkey-type ice bucket challenge situation. We reveal four club legends, whether that's existing, previous, or even sponsors from the day.
7: Yep.
9: We reveal four of those, and then we put bids out for two others, two mystery Dunkeys as well. So that's how we start the event about a month out. And then on the day, after the football's all done and dusted and the main event kicks off, we auction off who gets to do that dunking. So costumes
7: awesome.
9: And that are all decided as well. And, yeah, we bid through for that. So, yep.
7: Who were some of the dunkies this year who got dunked in the mystery guests?
9: Yeah, so a couple of close mates from Doc as well. So another dual premiership player for us in our history, club stalwart Chris Walker. He's a real culture man as well for the club, done a lot of good for the club history and that, and was very close to Doc as well. So he was first off, which is brilliant, brings that sort of, the pre-past players and that into it as well.
7: Yep.
9: The new head coach that we brought on this year and his unofficial assistant coach, his daughter, so they were brilliant enough to take the challenge for us as well. Our club captain, he's an amazing gent who put his hand straight up as soon as we talked about any sort of fundraising and that. He was straight on board, so that was a no-brainer. And then the fourth one that we had lined up was actually another club sword as well, premiership player who actually had a connection to Mineral Mining Services, who were our event game day sponsor. So they were also responsible for the jumpers as well.
7: Well, it's an incredible cause, and it's good to see so many people are supporting it down at either Warwick Greenwood, and I think throughout the PFL there's more days that are inclusive of Fight M&D activations. I know we're going to do some stuff around the state game with it as well. Talking more about on-the-field activities, obviously good to get the win on the day. How did the game go? I think I saw you went obviously fairly comfortably by 50 points there against North Beach.
8: It was a 3v4 clash, though.
7: Yes, it was.
8: So a big game.
9: It was an interesting game, to be honest, to start with. I think maybe there was a bit of emotion out there for us. We actually didn't kick a goal in the first quarter. Managed
7: there you
9: to
7: go.
9: Five
7: wow.
9: points.
8: Yeah.
9: But North Beach snuck one in there. So, yeah, I mean, look, five scoring shots to one maybe tells a little bit of a different story, but, you know, the scoreboard's not always the case. So out there, it was a really good contest. But, yeah, I think, and then luckily we steadied the ship in that second quarter. I think we kicked six goals to none from there. But again, and I'll say this, I'll say it a lot, but the scoreboard definitely didn't reflect North Beach's efforts out there.
7: Yeah.
9: And then the third quarter was another tight one, which was good. And I think we just managed to keep building on that lead throughout. So, yeah, really impressed. Yeah, North Beach are a massive club. So even right down at E2 North, none of those guys dropped their heads and played all the way to the end of the siren as well. And yeah, we managed to get a good win, but a good win for the day as well.
7: Now, do I see here on the team list as well that you're a player in the squad as well?
9: Oh, it's a very generous way to put it.
7: Well, talk to...
9: I'm wearing the jumper and I'm out there. Yep.
7: Well, talk to your own for a second personal season and how you've gone and what's your game style? Who's your composition to maybe an AFL player?
9: If I had to, and I'll cop a lot of stuff from this, I think I might get this wrong, but I shouldn't, but he's McGovern, the way he...
7: Yeah, okay.
8: Yeah, I like
7: spoiled.
8: It.
7: I like it. So down back, no. Big spoils.
8: If anyone has... If anyone,
9: I don't tend to, if I'm honest. I just like being out there, so yeah. It's good fun. So.
8: If anyone gives you a fine or gives you any slack for saying stuff, you've put one of the great PFL events together all
7: the time.
8: And you're president of the club, so surely you can pull rank and say whatever you like about your own game.
9: I'd love to do that, but at the same time, I've got a certain rule that once I'm out there, I'm not the president, I'm just playing. So I follow and abide by the same rules out there. So I think I'm leading in copping fines for us this year.
7: There you go.
8: Fair enough.
7: Pulling the lens back slightly to the entirety of the season, you're sitting third there with a fairly healthy percentage. How are you looking at the back half of the season, looking into round 9 and onwards?
9: Yes, I think we come up against Ellenbrook this weekend, which I think is the last sort of team through the round.
7: Yeah,
9: that means we've played everyone at least once. Depending on that results, we should hopefully be sitting up there. We never know what happens on the day. But it puts us in a good spot. It's a very tight contest. I think the top of the ladder down to fourth, even fifth. It really comes down to it on the day for each and every one of those teams. You know, there's good clubs throughout. I think there's two one-team clubs in there that have got a lot of strength and have got a lot of people on the track. That's ourselves included.
8: Yep.
9: And then you got other clubs like North Beach I don't know what number they're up to, seventh, eighth, and a couple of clubs with thirds and fourths. So they're all really good, strong clubs. So it's anyone's comp at the moment, I reckon.
8: Yep.
9: It just depends who's going to put the hard yards in the second half. Hopefully that's us.
8: Yep.
9: And we just got to make sure we keep hitting the track.
8: Well, Aaron, just great work again on the event and everything that you've done. Obviously, a big team would be part of it, but you're at the forefront of it as the president. So congratulations to yourself, mate. Congrats on a great weekend. I saw over $2,000 raised just on the day, which is an outstanding effort. Well done, and thank you very much for joining us here on the Perth Footy Podcast.
9: No, that's all right, mate. And look, if I could just take 2 seconds, I've actually just been handed the final sums from our treasurer. So
8: exclusive here on the Perth Footy Podcast. Here we go.
9: Exclusive.
8: Yeah.
9: We managed to raise $5,915 from the day.
7: Incredible.
8: That's unreal.
9: I know there's some big clubs out there that, they've got massive targets, but we set ourselves a goal, which was just we want a successful day. So the funds and the total at the end is something. But, to get over $4,000 for racing MNDI, our ice bucket challenge that I mentioned, that was just on $3,000 on the day, which is excellent.
8: Yep.
9: And then we had a special event raffle thanks to Galvin's Plumbing, Micron Filters and Perth Tiny House. They raised us $1,000 on the day. So it was absolutely huge.
8: Well, unbelievable.
7: That's massive, and we hope to see more donations next year, bigger and better.
8: Yeah. Well, 2027. hopefully in the nicest way, the you don't need to do any more fundraising because we've got a cure and things like that for MND soon enough as well.
9: Yeah, that's it. I couldn't agree with you more. But we're already primed and ready to go.
8: Beautiful.
9: As I mentioned before, MMS Mineral Mining Services, they're signed on for next year, so we've actually already got the ball rolling there with the jumpers ready to go.
8: I heard Seb's keen to get dunked as well.
7: Yes, I'm happy to get in the ice water. I'm not too afraid of a cold plunge myself, so I'll have to get down there next year.
9: It's exhilarating, and if you've just played, it was actually good. There was some random cash thrown to just throw me in the pool at the end. So,
8: there you go.
9: I took that. It was actually sort of good for the recovery.
8: Yeah, also, fair enough.
7: Also, great day weather-wise on the weekend, so it would have been nice.
8: Yeah, it would have been nice to go in the cold plunge, especially after a game right in the middle of the day at 1 o'clock.
9: Yeah, perfect.
7: Yeah. Well, thank you very much again, Aaron, for coming on, and good luck for the rest of your season in your own playing, but also for the rest of the team as well.
8: Well done.
7: Thanks for coming on.
9: Excellent. I just like to thank you guys. Obviously, PFL jumped in during the week and obviously they put it on their socials, which bumped it up even more for us. You guys and the commentary team at SEN, they came down and just made that day, even just that next level up, and really made it a bit more official and big for us. So we really appreciate it.
8: Mate, not a problem. Happy to play a small part.
7: Yep.
9: Legends.
8: Awesome. Have a good one.
9: Thanks, gents.
7: That was Aaron Clinch, the president of Warwick Greenwood E2 North Grade. Just absolute pleasure to have him on and chat about the Fight MND activation that they had on the weekend and hopefully a bigger and better one next year, raising $5,000 this year, but hopefully looking onwards and upwards to, let's say, put it on notice, $6,000, $7,000 next year potentially. On the other side of the ad breaks, we've got Lockie Douglas, our Perth Footy Nuffy Corner. Can't wait to chat to him after a bye weekend. We'll see you on the other side of the ad breaks.
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7: No, we didn't.
5: The PFL Nuffy Corner, welcoming back one of our favourites, Lockie Douglas. 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
6: Hello, gents. How are we?
5: Good. Missed you.
7: Going
5: missed
7: well,
5: you over
7: mate.
5: The long weekend. Hopefully you were able to shelter in the storm. That was one of the biggest storms I remember in recent history here in Perth.
7: For a while.
6: No, it was good to bunker down and I didn't have to do too much. So I just got to rest my vocal cords, which is the main thing.
5: And how was the weekend that just was, the Round 8 football?
6: Yeah, I did something different. I went and watched some, I won't say lower grade Colts because that's offensive, but
5: yeah.
6: did not the C grade Colts, and then watched some women's action as well, and then took in some actual competing sport. I watched some rugby actually on Saturday afternoon as well. So I'm not just a football nuffy; I'm an all sports nuffy, I guess.
5: There you go. It's not my favourite code of sport, but I'll allow it here on the PFL podcast.
7: Which rugby was it?
6: It was Premier Rugby, so it was Soaks versus Kalamunda.
7: Yep,
5: okay.
6: Allen Park in Swanbourne. So, but it was beautiful weather Saturday. Like, you could have asked for better weather for football. I know it's going to turn soon, so make the most of it while we can.
5: Out of interest, who got up there?
6: Soaks won 12-5. I wouldn't say the game was of any high quality. Could definitely tell it was, I think it was 7th versus 8th on the ladder or something, so... Not to worry. Everyone was out there having fun.
5: What a shame, because I think we'll talk about it, obviously, over the grades that we go through, but Kalamunda had a cracking weekend. I think they got pretty
7: speaking,
5: much
7: speaking
5: all
7: of Kalamunda,
5: all
7: went,
5: from all?
7: They went 5-5. C1 women, Drew Banfield Colts, B Reserves, B League, E2 North, win all around. But we'll start off in the B League men. Adrian Kalamunda. Cowan, down by 1, 30 seconds to go, steps up at the backman and kicks the sealer for Kalamunda.
6: Well, that's fantastic for Kalamunda as well because, obviously, we've spoken about before, they're not playing at home, but just a great win. And when you're kicking 11 goals, 16, you'd hope that the one that needs to go through the middle at the end went through. So, yeah, just a great result. And but for Collegians, it's not a great result for the Collegians boys.
7: No.
6: There's plenty, still, we've got 10 rounds left in the season, but there's a lot of catching up to do for them, especially.
7: Yeah, it seems pretty fair enough that when a day that where it's 11-16 for Kalamunda, it's the backman that just goes forward and just goes, boys, it's not that hard. And then
5: how'd you feel as the Collies team, wouldn't you?
7: You wouldn't feel too happy.
5: Obviously, the ladder leaders here in B grade are extending their lead and healthy percentage as well with two big wins on the weekend.
7: Pretty good win, 110 points.
6: So Whitford's having a great win down at Melville. I mean, Melville's another one who's probably like Collegians need to get a move on, but they did it pretty easy. Whereas North Freo, they had to come from behind to beat Bull Creek in a sort of little derby, I guess you could call it, between Bull Creek and North Freo. So, good to see Bull Creek pushing North Freo because I think that little graph that was shown, they're closest to the premiership on the premiership window, so... Whether that might adjust after weekend's results. So, just a great close win for North Freo there.
7: And I'm just looking at the Whitford's game really quickly as well. 13 different goal kickers.
5: That's pretty incredible. That's across the board.
7: Unreal, yeah.
5: So midfielders obviously got involved.
7: Yeah,
5: maybe some backmen. Maybe it's Kalamunda style.
7: And I reckon my big winners out of the round is West Coast beating Coburn Lakes.
5: Yep.
6: Yeah, well, they also came from behind as well. So just a great win for West Coast. I know... A couple of goals late to Winton and Slater, I think, with about 3 minutes left, put a result beyond doubt. So, just a good win for them. And good to see Sam Bevan back playing some footy. So he kicked the coach as well. So pretty easy to make blokes kick you the football when you're the coach as well, too.
7: Yeah, for sure.
5: Going over to B-grade women's, another tough loss for the Colleys girl.

0: Tigers, scoreless for the entire game, Ocean Ridge beating them by 118 points.
1: Our tip just gets better and better.
0: Yeah, our tipping and pre-season predictions just gets better by the week, aging like fine wine it is. But yeah, tough weekend for Collies.
2: Yeah, and Ocean Ridge, they had a fair spread of goal kickers too, and they had two girls kick three goals each, and then it goes all the way down. So what, 10 individual goal kickers as well? Tristan Winnie kicking 18 goals is a fantastic effort, but they weren't the only ones with a big win. Quinana, they had a big win over Piara Waters by 94 points, and Bull Creek beat Warnborough by 78 points.
0: Does the Swanath result surprise you at all? Do you think they should have been more competitive?
2: Yeah, I thought it would have been a bit closer. I mean, Swanath, they only scored in the first quarter. So they kicked 1-1 in the first quarter, and then Scarborough held them scoreless for the rest of the game. So, but a great effort from Scarborough. I think they really came out to play. I know Mick Waldhouse had that saying, what do they expect come to play? But
0: yeah.
2: Scarborough wouldn't. They'd be very happy with that 32-point win, especially travelling up to Swanath on a Saturday morning and coming away with the win. You'd be very, very happy.
1: They're coming here to play marbles.
2: Exactly.
1: We saw Daisy Thomas go as Mick Malthouse on the deep freeze down the slide as well. So that was good viewing. But we'll move down into the C1 men and your boys. Just keep on keeping on.
2: Yeah, so Wanneroo had a fantastic win, 11-11 to 6-2. So they wasn't all easy. But at quarter time, they said they were down and had to regroup and, you know, go back to basics. So I think 5 goals straight in the second quarter was probably where the game was done and dusted after that. So, but yeah, good to see that when you look through the goal kickers. I think Tori Nelson, he's still a cult player, and then you got Ashlyn Braidwood and Jacob Dwyer as well, who kicked a couple. They're only 20 years of age. So good to see the youth running around. But our man, Cooper Short, he didn't kick a goal.
0: No.
2: So I feel bad for him if we put a little the kibosh on him or something. Yeah. But yeah, unfortunately he didn't hit the scoreboard. So I think he's lost his lead on top of the goal kicking ladder as well.
1: Yeah, it's kind of opened up. You can see at the top of the team's ladder at least. You can see now that it's Wembley and Wanneroo are kind of pretty two games clear at least for both over the next person over the next teams. Excuse me.
0: Just on that, Shaw obviously goalless on the weekend, as you just said, Lockie. But that top statistical goal kicking leader in Joshua Elphick had 8 on the weekend, so that's handy
1: to
0: leapfrog, isn't it?
1: Yep.
2: Yeah. Well, 8 in a draw as well. So, fantastic. And I think Julian Holton, he kicked 6 or 7 or something in Coburn's loss as well, so still getting it done even with a loss. Fantastic.
0: And Quinn's get on the board for the first time this year?
1: Yep.
2: Yeah, great. I think Quinn's, they're a good team, so I can't imagine that's not going to be their only win. I can see them winning a few games and moving out of that little bottom two, the dreaded bottom two that no one wants to find themselves in. So, yeah, great win for Quinn's, but still, yeah, we said 10 games to go to make up for it, so there's only, 3 games out of finals?
1: Yeah.
2: You never know.
1: I'll say one thing as well. I was down at Wembley's Ladies' Day on the weekend. Had a good win, but it was actually only done in the first quarter. Mozzie Park were very, very good after quarter time. They kicked 4 goals in the second quarter. And then, they after quarter time, when it was 28-8, you look at the end result, and Wembley only win by 20. So well done to the Mozzie Park guys. And unsurprisingly, Josh Richards and Josh Sukarowski lead the way for Wembley's goal kicking there again.
2: Oh, well, at least we haven't put the curse on those two, because Josh Richards is a very known goal kicker, so I think he's going to have a big second half of the year.
1: Yeah, very important. But we'll move down into the C1 women, and Hockers would be happy with Balladura's result over Rollystone.
2: Yeah, they had a great win, Balladura. So, 10-15 to 3-3. Probably puts them second on the ladder now.
1: Yeah, second, yep. Second,
2: but, they're just only behind on percentage. But, they're flying along the Balladura women.
1: Yeah, they feel like they've kind of almost come out of nowhere a little bit. It was sort of the Kingsway, Coburn, Bayswater sort of up at the top there, but Balladura have been pretty unassuming and have just come out of nowhere and, as you said, all of a sudden second.
2: Yeah, well, Balladura lost the grand last year, and they moved up the grades, whereas Kingsway and Bayswater, I think, jumped one or two grades as well to come up. But, yeah, those three clubs, especially, they're sort of all in a tight little area, Bayswater, Bellinger and Kingsway. It's like the, you know, east of Wanneroo Road special. But, yeah, all those three teams are going fantastically. And then in Coburn, it's only a game behind Bayswater and Bellinger on the ladder. So, yeah, plenty to play for those, because the women are halfway through their each season, so only playing 16 games, you don't get to play everyone twice. It's important to get the wins when you can.
0: Swan Valley also had a good win here, obviously against lower ladder leaders.
1: Second of the season,
0: against Forestdale, who's not doing amazingly themselves, but still to separate yourself from the bottom of the ladder and sort of work your way to that mid-range is pretty impressive.
2: Yeah, well, they're the ones who won the flag last year, Swan Valley. Mm. So when you go up the grade, all you want to do is consolidate. So not everyone can be on top of the ladder like those three we just spoke about. But yeah, for Swan Valley to come from behind, 3 points down at quarter time, and then just ended up kicking 33 points in the next three quarters. Just, yeah, fantastic for them, especially at home. And yeah, they'll be pretty happy with themselves, I would have thought, Swan Valley.
1: And then Bayswater and Kingsway, the big winners as well, with some pretty handy margins.
2: Yes. So, but look, I might have to get down and watch one of these women's games in the C1, because it's not too far from home, Bayswater, Bellinger, Kingsway and things. So, yeah, I'd love to see how they're playing. In particular, like Canning's at first, sixth on the ladder, and they're 4-4. They've still got a percentage over 100 as well. Mm. So, you know, you can't get anyone out in that top five or six.
1: Yeah.
0: Going down to C2 men, Bellinger had a good performance against PR Waters. Obviously, PR Waters having a fantastic season in C2 men. Bellinger yet to record a win. I think that's a pretty gritty performance to get within about 20 points of a final margin.
1: Yeah, for sure.
2: Yeah, that was the one that's really surprised me, I think. So they were, 30 points down at half time. You think, you could probably pack it in. That's what they might have done in the previous weeks. But yeah, to come away, I think they ended up winning the second half as well. So yeah, it's probably a result that surprised a few, particularly only losing by 22 points, or PR only winning by 22 points. Yeah, so there's still hope for Bellinger. Yeah, one win turns into two pretty quickly, so you never know what can happen.
1: I'll say the same thing as well. You talk about Cooper Shaw. It seems like the leading goal kicker is just not quite getting on the board this round, because obviously Kingsley have had a good win by 10 goals over Bassendean, but Andre Amanini hasn't hit the scoreboard.
2: Yeah, well, see, it just shows anyone, any given day, that anyone can step up and kick some goals. But yeah, Kingsley are on top of the ladder now, percentage over PR Waters, so probably PR Waters might be ruining that mischance on maybe getting some what they thought might have been a good percentage boost playing Bellinger. But yeah, they're second on the ladder.
1: Yeah.
0: Going into C2 women, after our Chiquitos had probably game of the year, just off the back of the, that was it last weekend or the weekend before.
1: They did message us to say that. They did message us to make sure we can't, special mention.
0: We can't make,
1: it.
0: We're not making fun of them, but they did, message us to say that 5-2
1: against CBC.
0: CBC game of the year. Obviously, they couldn't kick any more goals this week as well. Go down to Gosnells in C2 women.
2: Yeah, well, that's a shame for our Chiquitos, because that win, it was sort of an 8-point game, so Gosnells are now two games ahead of them on the ladder. But, it's disappointing to see. But they only scored 4 points this week, so you never know. They've just got to start converting those points into goals, making the most of their opportunities as well, and they'll be doing well. But Willerton were the big winners as well.
1: Yep.
2: I think there is probably a women's team to look out for, having a 70-point win over Mount Lawley. So they're building along nicely, especially when you're kicking that sort of score as well. You know that you can get it done any time. But also, the big result was probably CBC versus Canning Vale. Canning Vale women have come away with an 8-point win as well. So 4-6 to 2-10. Saturday morning was pretty nice conditions, especially down at Morris Buzzacott. It's only kicked 2-10 is probably where the game was won and lost for the CBC girls.
1: Yeah, I'd say CBC probably a little bit disappointed. They started off the season really well, but to drop their last two, all of a sudden, you kind of come back to the pack a little bit. They're now in third, equal with Gosnells, Willerton only a game behind them. They'll be a little bit disappointed with how that's turned around quickly for them.
2: Yeah, especially. So because, as I said, you don't play everyone twice, so you just need to get those wins when you can build on that. But the other close one was probably closer than I would have thought as well, was the Whitford-Kenwick game. So Kenwick's only gone down by 9 points. And, you know, for Whitford, who's been taking care of everyone else comfortably, this is a great win for the girls down at Mills Park. So fantastic. Probably maybe a bit of a jumper clash as well. I know they both were predominantly blue, so hopefully someone had the clash trip out. But so it just shows, even doesn't matter where you are on the ladder, it can still be a close game. You can still pinch a victory for sure.
1: 100%.
0: Now looking at round 9, can you believe that we're looking at halfway through the season? How quickly has that gone?
2: I know. It's hard to believe, actually. It just seems only like yesterday you were waking up and trying to find something to do on Saturday morning, and then you thought, no, I'm going to go down to the club early and get down and watch the Colts and things. So, yeah, time flies when you're having fun.
1: For sure. Whereabouts are you going to be planting yourself to watch this weekend?
2: Well, so this Saturday is Charity Day, so it's called Aces Day. So Young Ace, we started it last year. He's unfortunately one of the past Premiership players and bit of a club... great club person, Michael D'Agostino. So his son, Ace, has leukemia. So unfortunately, they're obviously going through the battle, as a number of kids are as well. So there's going to be a little bit of a past players game before the league game. So it raises money for the children's cancer research. So I'll be there. I'm not playing, so disappointed listeners out there, I'm not running around playing. I'll be coaching a team. So Ace's Army.
1: Yep.
2: Hopefully we can get up to Ace. And last year he kicked a great goal. I mean, he's only... I think 3 or 4, but
1: beautiful.
2: If we can get him in the midfield to kick another goal.
1: I'm sure he will. Give us a rundown of the game plan. What's sort of the structures in the coaching? Out of the showgrounds, big deck?
2: Yeah, big deck. So it's a bit difficult at the showgrounds because they moved the goals and moved the field, but the picket fence doesn't move. So or the white fence. So some people are getting a bit lost when I watch the game on the weekend as well. But the game plan is just make sure you beat your opponent. That's the only thing, one-on-one. Sort of the rules go a bit out the window. It's normally quite fun, so we'll have to see. You can sneak people onto the ground when no one's watching as well, so it could be 23-on-18. We might employ that tactic.
1: Yeah, fair enough. So that's a great initiative by Wanneroo. But also we spoke to Aaron Clinch, who did their Freeze MND Day at Warwick, and then also this week Forrestdale have got their Bears for Hope round. There's the PFL just rallies so well when there's not problem when they need to come together, when the community needs to come together to provide help and assistance to those who really, really need it. It's just so good to see so many clubs put in such a great effort to help the people that need it most out.
2: Yeah, well, obviously community clubs, everyone's there for the right reasons. They just want to get down and have a kick when they can, and no one's immune to any of these things that are happening in the world, you know, terrible things, whether it's disease or also some people are a bit hard on their luck, in the down time of financial success and also. But the football club's just a place where you can go down, you can forget about everything, you know, for a couple of hours, have a kick or catch up with some friends. It's always a great place to go to. Shout out to Warwick Greenwood. I know Graham Hibbert, he used to play for Wanneroo before he went to Warwick Greenwood as well. He was only a young man who... grateful for Warwick Greenwood to still remember him and have a fantastic day for that as well.
1: Yeah, that's great. They raised over $5,000 as well, so they did a really good job.
2: They're only a relatively small club as well, so to raise $5,000 is a fantastic effort.
1: Massive effort.
0: Well, thank you very much again for coming on. Excited to have you back at a consistent rate on the weekly schedule. But thanks again, Lockie, for coming on, and we'll hear from you next Thursday.
2: Thanks, gents. Looking forward to it.
0: See ya.
1: See ya, Lockie.
0: As per usual, that was Lockie Douglas on our Nuffy Corner, talking about all things B, C1 and C2 grades. On the other side of the breaks, we have Forest Sales Events Coordinator, ex-president and I think C3 coach, Cam Herron. Excited to chat to him about the Hope for Bears round that Forest Sale having coming up.
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1: You're back on the Perth Footy Podcast with Ollie and Seb. And on the line with us now is Forestdale Events Committee member, Thirds coach and former president Cam Herron before their amazing Bears for Hope round this weekend with some amazing and equally as good jerseys. Cam, thank you for joining us on the Perth Footy Podcast, mate. How's it going?
9: Yeah, good, Ken. Thanks for having me.
1: Tell us a little bit about the story for the Bears of for Hope, mate. The jerseys, the day, everything, which teams wear them, et cetera, et cetera.
9: Yeah, mate, I suppose it sort of stemmed from a personal one last year with myself and my wife. So that was sort of obviously a difficult time for us and the amount of support and stuff we received from around the club, and then the amount of boys and girls that reached out and sort of said they'd been through their own thing and it affects more people than you realise. So we thought, you know, it's a sort of really good way to put our minds to something and show the support for everyone in the community and actually raise some funds for a great cause. It affects more people than you realise. We just sort of thought we'd get the day going and get the jumps made up, and our ladies league and our third boys will be running out those jumpers this weekend.
0: What do the activations on the day for Bears for Hope round actually look like? What sort of activities do you have on the day?
9: Yeah, so we'll have the jumpers, the natural-worn jumpers being auctioned off in the evening. We've got a heap of raffles going on. Thanks to a whole bunch of our community companies and stuff like that have come on board and supported the day and donated. So we'll have those on the day, and then we've got a few flying auction items going on that have been donated from various people, which hopefully we'll get some good coin for that for the day.
0: And sort of segueing on to the footy field and on the field activity, how's the season been going so far for you from a coaching perspective? How's the club going this year? Obviously, we're somehow already 9 rounds in, halfway through the season. It's just crazy to me and Ollie, but how has the first 8 weeks gone for yourself?
9: Yeah, from a personal point of view for the third boys, it's been sort of tough on-field results-wise, but the improvement's been there every week, and really, it's pretty good to see the boys are still cracking in each week, which doesn't help sometimes with the availability we've had throughout the club this year, which has been unfortunate with a number of injuries. But it looks like we're starting to get some good availability back and putting some good performance together throughout the side, so... I think we're in a good spot for the back half of the year and could really have that finals push.
1: And we were, just to go back, sort of off-field, back to the Bears for Hope round, we spoke to Warwick Greenwood President Aaron Clinch at the start of the show, who they had a massive big freeze, like freeze for M&D round, you know, with the dunk tanks and beanies, where everyone wearing the socks and things like that as well, raising lots of money. And we kind of spoke to our other guest, Lockie Douglas, the impact and the positive effect that, you know, community sporting clubs, football clubs, whichever type of club may be, can have on, you know, causes like this. How has it been from your experience, and how good is it to see, like, when the community and obviously everyone from Forestdale band together and put this great cause and great round together?
9: Yeah, absolutely. All these community causes and that the footy clubs are doing these days are fantastic. Really great. We've got a great supporter base and a really great community down at Forestdale. We've done a few of these events over the past few years. We've always turned out some good coin and for these charities, and just makes a real good day for the community as well. And a lot of these causes affect a lot more people than you do realise. It's not until something happens to yourself or you do these days that people sort of actually speak up and say how it's affected them. So it's great that people can have that outlet and with community sport and really have that sort of community feeling and be at that place of belonging.
1: No, 100%.
0: Just looking at the weekend ahead and obviously for all the activations and the great course, so about, again, to on-field, you've got no harder challenge than, I believe, in Maddington this week for yourself as a coach. How do you preview that matchup and what's sort of your mindset going into that top-of-the-ladder clash?
9: Yeah, I suppose it's always going to be difficult when you come up against the top of the ladder side and especially a really good outfit like Maddington. But I think any given day, 22 blokes is versus 22 blokes, and you can run out there and you can do anything. Just everyone being on the same page and having a good crack in, and the result will take care of itself, hopefully.
1: Well, that all sounds great. Best of luck for the weekend, both on and off field. Hope the day goes really well for you and the rest of the club as well. It's a fantastic cause, mate. Yeah, congratulations on the great work that you're doing with Bears for Hope. And, yeah, we really appreciate your time on the Perth Footy Podcast here today, mate.
9: No, excuse me. That
0: was Cam Herron. We were just chatting about the E2 grade men's comp, as well as their Bears for Hope activities they have on this weekend, a great cause, as well as him being ex-president, and it sounds like other portfolios that he holds down at the Forestdale Club. On the other side of the breaks, we have our tips, which I'm excited to jump ahead and extend my lead over Ollie, and we'll catch you that side then.
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0: All right, it is that time on the Perth Footy Podcast Thursday edition with our tips. Excited to get into the round 9 games and hopefully extend my lead, which I think I've been hinting at all week. Probably been a broken record all season saying extend the lead, extend the lead. But we probably, is it the biggest lead I've had all year?
1: Easy.
0: Four?
1: Yeah.
0: Shall we start where we usually do with the men's?
1: Sounds good, mate.
0: You go.
1: All right, well, you're at 54 out of 80, and I'm on 50 out of 80, so I really need a big one, but I just don't know if
0: Do you go
1: is...
0: the safe bat, straight conservative answers,
1: yeah,
0: and just go with the favourites to get a few on the board?
1: I think it's one of the rounds
0: that Or do you go some wigglies?
1: Nah, I think it's one of the rounds where I just got to get some score on the board, maybe get one on you.
0: Yeah.
1: Maybe two at most. I don't see me catching you more, by more than any of that this round.
0: It's a tough round to do it.
1: And then wait for a round that where there's some more probably upset possibilities and then launch pad from there. But anyway, we'll get into it. To start off, North Beach or Bow Divers in the men's?
0: I think whilst we talked about Divers, give them their flowers, congrats on the first win. Hard to look past North Beach here at home after what they probably would have saw, or they definitely saw as fairly bad loss against Freo CBC. Mm-hmm. Not bad, but probably should have taken it up to them a little bit more.
1: Yep.
0: So straight bat for me here, North Beach.
1: I concur. I just, to be honest, I just can't quite see the way that the Brumbies get over North Beach here, especially after coming off probably a disappointing loss for their standards against CBC last week. So, yeah, North Beach for me as well.
0: Curtin Uni versus Freo CBC at Curtin Uni South Oval.
1: It's not as easy as it sounds.
0: Part of me wants to sway with Curtin Uni.
1: So do I. But I think for myself at least, I need to learn my own lesson and I need to probably back the boys in because I've maybe not tipped them anywhere near as much as I should have this year, especially considering they haven't lost. So let's say if I tipped them every time, there's four extra tips at least that I would have got right.
0: Yep.
1: Which is the gap between, literally pretty much the gap between our margins and the tipping is the reason is because I haven't tipped.
0: Are you trying to say that Freo CBC has let you down? You've let them down.
1: No, I've let them down. Cause
0: whichever way you want to spin it.
1: If I went with them, then I wouldn't have got any wrong. So, yeah, I'll go with CBC just because I feel like I'm indebted to give the boys one.
0: I really rated watching Curtin Uni versus TAs, but I still think from the time that I've seen CBC, and even though that they didn't have a player getting a big bag or anything like that, I think they're capable of that. Give me Freo CBC.
1: Yeah, I concur. Next one is Ocean Ridge v. TAs. Very interesting game, this one.
0: No, I've got TAs. I've got TAs in a...
1: That was cold-blooded, bro.
0: TAs in a... Oh, I don't want to say it publicly, but maybe a landslide.
1: Landslide.
0: It is tough to go play it up at Ridge and
1: big oval.
0: Clown me if you're a Ridge player in the comments. But I think TAs showed me enough, pending maybe injuries and how they pull up during the week. I think TAs should convincingly win this game.
1: I think TAs probably last 2 weeks have dropped a couple that were gettable, especially both being at home. So, yeah, obviously a little bit of a change up going over to Heathridge Park or Heathridge Reserve, whatever it's called. I just can't quite remember right now. But I'm going to agree with you, and I think Stone and Vermeersch are going to both have big games. There's my big call because they've had a quiet few weeks. Vermeersch hasn't got on the board for the last fortnight, so he'll be hungry to get on the board for a few.
0: Mount Lawley v Scarborough at Ingwood Oval.
1: I love this game.
0: Mm.
1: This is very, very intriguing.
0: I've got Mount Lawley here. Okay. I felt bad cheating on them last week and going against Bow Divers.
1: Okay.
0: So I've got to come back to the
1: your Hawks.
0: Hawks, yeah. Mount Lawley, Ingwood, I think Scarborough, the pressure's on them. Hopefully they can respond. Hopefully they can make it a good game on the weekend.
1: Scarborough are used to the big oval Inglewood,
0: at the bottom. They are, but I think this is a really interesting game, and we talked about it on Tuesday's show.
1: Mm.
0: The fact that they're both sitting on just one win.
1: Yep.
0: This is, as Lockie just described just before, basically an 8-point game. I think this really separates that, as we've talked about, the R word.
1: The R word.
0: We don't talk about the R word.
1: Too early in the season to
0: Voldemort, you don't want to utter his name.
1: No.
0: But I think, yeah, Mount Lawley here to get that 8-point win.
1: I'm going to go Mount Lawley as well, just because I think Scarborough have a few injuries still, which I talked to Jackson Pizarca the other week, one of their midfielders. He's sore. I think Ruben Keane's still sore. I just think they've got a few injuries still, and I just think Mount Lawley are reasonably healthy from my mail, so I'm gonna go with the Hawks as well. So we're going 3 for 3, which might be a little bit of a theme this round, I think.
0: Have we gone 4 from 4?
1: So 4 from 4, Raven.
0: Yeah. Kingsway v Uni.
1: This is an interesting game. I like what Kingsway did 2 weeks ago. I've ranted and raved about that, what they did at Bill Graydon against TAs. And I'm going to say they continue it. And they're at home at Kingsway Reserve. It's not easy to go out there and get a win if you're UWA. UWA have done absolutely nothing wrong in their own right, but I'm going to go with Kingsway getting a 4-goal win. I really like the form that they're in.
0: I don't mind you going in that direction, just having a little look here. Uni has played in the last 3 matchups the bottom 4 sides.
1: Mm.
0: So just saying, and won convincingly against all 3 of them.
1: Yep.
0: And then their last loss was to CBC. So have they had an easy 3 weeks to beat up teams? I guess we'll find out coming up against probably their best opponents in
1: Kingsway did versus Scarborough last week, though.
0: That's fair. But even Kingsway, as you said, had a good game against TAs, which was a fair matchup.
1: And TAs and UWA was a close game, 2 goals in it when they versed a few rounds ago.
0: I'll take Uni here.
1: There we go. There's 1 point of separation.
0: Women's North Beach versus Baldivis.
1: Oh, jeez. I've swayed back and forth.
0: Both
1: through this
0: of these
1: one
0: teams
1: lot.
0: Have really come into their season in the last 4 weeks. I think apart from Curtin and TAs. I wonder where they'd be in the last 4 weeks.
1: Like, I feel like as I kind of said on Tuesday, like I was so with North Beach for the first part of the year when they were struggling, and then they've started winning and I've hopped off them, so I feel like I should hop back on them again. So I think I will, and I think I will go North Beach.
0: I'm going to go Baldivis.
1: Yeah, okay. Yeah. I don't mind that. That can go either way.
0: 7-8, both looking to separate themselves into that sort of top 5, top 4.
1: Yeah. And then North Freo v TAs. I think North Freo would be pretty disappointed to have been their outing against Curtin during the week. I flagged that as a potential upset game. It could be. Like North Freo would be wanting to respond. Before their loss last week, they were in some good form, but TAs were clinical on the weekend, so I think that's as simple as me going with Trinity Aquinas again.
0: I think, not unfortunately, maybe fortunately for the TAs, cream's going to rise to the top a little bit here in the wet as well. So you imagine Gil Fraser's going to be a bit muddy.
1: Yeah.
0: Especially, I think it's raining from about Tuesday onward, or has been raining from Tuesday onwards to, I think, Sunday.
1: Mm.
0: So you imagine by the time it gets to Saturday, it's going to be muddy, wet, and I think a lot of the class on TA's side will probably shine through there in their contested work.
1: Yep.
0: So give me TA's as well.
1: Fair enough. And then Uni or Hammersley Kurreen?
0: I've got Uni here, I think. They have to respond after last week. Should never say slightly easier opponent, but probably easier than TAs. I've got Uni to bounce back and relight the fire.
1: Yeah, I think this is a bit straight bat for myself, so I'll go with Uni as well.
0: Quins v Curtin at Quins home.
1: Don't mind this matchup at all. Quins were almost got over the line over Wembley, and Wembley took it right up to Curtin when they played. So could see a potential upset here, and I think I'm going to go with it.
0: Damn, I was going to go with it too.
1: Let's roll with it.
0: Quins over Curtin.
1: Curtin girls, if you're listening, be sure to let us know if we're wrong, but I'm going to roll with that, yeah.
0: Melville versus Wembley after talking to Maddie Nichols on Tuesday.
1: We're all over the Rams.
0: Give me Melville.
1: Give me Melville.
0: This is where my leads can give me some curly ones because I think obviously you're going to go with Wembley, and it's going to be hard to stop Prudence and Paris and all the players that they have down there.
1: Yeah.
0: Give me the Rams after the G up on Tuesday.
1: He won't like it because I said I was going to tip him, but I'm going to go with Wembley just for this one. Just not this game.
0: Yeah.
1: But coming up soon, I'll go with the Rams a bit more. I have backed the Rams last few weeks, though.
0: You have, in fairness, but you're obviously not on the same level as me backing them in again.
1: No, sorry.
0: So we've only got about 2-3 points of difference. I don't reckon it was the round to go.
1: Pretty sure this round, but that's the end of
0: We'll see. We'd love to get proved wrong.
1: Yeah, that's the end of another Thursday show, though. You'll be taking the reins next few weeks. You looking forward to it?
0: Not particularly, no. Especially as it gets into winter, it gets a little bit colder out here and a little bit lonely here in the studio by yourself and chatting solo, but I'll be chatting to you over the phone, so it won't be completely isolated, and I'll have plenty of guests and plenty of head coaches, and we're going to have to start cycling back through some coaches because it's round nine. Most leagues will have at least completed by this. A lot of leagues would have completed the nine teams. And then, obviously, for our A, B grade
1: fixtures,
0: there's still the 10th game to come. Big show. Thanks to Aaron, Lockie, Cam for coming on and joining us and chatting about the great causes that both Cam and Aaron spoke to. And then Lockie, just as always, being a great fella and a great chat. But, of course, this show wouldn't be possible without
1: our sponsors, Budget Car and Truck Rental, the West Coast Eagles, Electrical Group Training, Belgravia Apparel, WA's own Burley, Sullivan Logistics, WA Football, SKG Radiology, Life Without Barriers, Victor Sports, Business News, SENWA, For My Sisters, Colton United Breweries. And I'll just say, as we move into the second half of the year, please feel free to message us any more lists you want to see or any talking points you would like to hear. We're open for feedback for sure.
0: Ollie's got plenty of time on his hands now sitting at home. And because his dockers are going so well, he'll need other stuff to keep a focus on.
1: I can only say flagman all that many times.
0: He can.
1: Yeah.
0: All right, well, thanks for listening, and we'll see you next week.
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16: 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Did the Eagles miss a trick not picking up a key position defender in the mid-season rookie draft?
17: 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West Coast needed some support there, and it's done and dusted now, and they're going to have to find another replacement for Ruben.
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16: Right, let's head to our first guest. Ed Feathers is with us here on Sports Breakfast this morning. Let's Go Sailing is coming up this afternoon from 1 o'clock. Morning to you, Ed.
19: Morning, Jacob. Morning, Wayne. You reckon I'd need a security guard at the nightclub?
16: Multiple. Guys? Multiple, Edge. I've heard about your some of your antics out and about. I reckon you'd need multiple security guards, let alone one. Hey, Let's Go Sailing coming up this afternoon, no doubt. We'll be looking forward to that. Interesting time of year. Most of the interest is probably overseas. What's coming up on the show today?
19: Look, Warren Erasmus joins us this afternoon. He's, as you guys know, a yachting print journalist and a regatta commentator. He loves his ocean racing. It's always good to have him on the show. We'll report today on SailGP and WA Department of Tourism media call we went to on Monday morning. We'll take some news from Australian sailing. We'll preview the Olympic Cast Regatta coming up in Kiel next week and touch on the Star Sailors League competition. On Monday morning, as I say, I attended this media call at the Bathurst Beach in Fremantle. Ben Durham, Reece Whitby and Simone McGurk all spoke. Ben Durham is a local sailor. He's the coach of the Australian Sail GP team, lives here and works over there. Reece Whitby's obviously the Minister for Tourism, and Simone McGurk's the Fremantle member of state parliament. They all spoke, took questions from the media. They were all there, 2, 7, 9, 10, they were there. Fremantle Shipping News, the Fremantle Herald newspaper and Fairview were all there. And they talked about some info from last year's edition or this year's edition, the one in January. The last season went one in here in Perth, and they gave some dates for the next year's event, and they announced all the ticketing. So it was a really nice morning, and great to hear all the news.
20: Yeah, it was great to hear that the confirmation that it would be back and back bigger and better. What other takeaways did you get from that? You know, what's going to happen and what can we expect that's going to be a little different?
19: Yeah, look, Wayne, the dates for a start are different. It was early January this season. Next season, it'll be February the 20th and 21st, so slightly different time. It'll be the second event for Season 7. The first event in next year's season will be in Hong Kong before it comes down here. No Sydney in the scheduling for next season, so WA will be the only Sail GP event in Australia, which means a lot of people will probably come from the East Coast for it. Increasing the seating because of the success of the last event, and going from an estimate of 15,000 people over the 2 days to 18,000 people, so they need more stands. So those stands on the South Mile will be extended. That makes more space for the fans with extra height. And a surprising figure, they quoted 23 million viewers engaged at last year's Rio event with eyes on WA. That's a lot of people. Now, we know stats tell us stuff, but even if it's half that, it's massive, really, because people look into Western Australia. Ben Durham said that he believes that it's the Sailors' favourite venue on the circuit. That's good news for Fremantle and Perth and WA. The other big news for you guys is that the tourism department are wanting to make WA an event destination for the world, Reece Whitney said, alluding to more big-ticket items coming. So I wonder what other big-ticket sporting events they might be looking at the moment. So watch this space. Ben Durham talked about a documentary docu-series that the Disney Corporation have been filming as they've been working over this season. That'll be launched soon. Ben talked about the current success of the Australian Bonds team. And, so lots of a few changes, Wayne, and some nice news and maybe something big coming. I don't know. I don't know what it might be.
16: Well, let's hope it is big, because South Australia's probably set the benchmark for sporting events over recent times with what they've done and their Premier Peter Malinauskas. So let's hope that Reece Whitby and the WA government can do something special, and this SailGP event will grow, no doubt. When do tickets for next year's SailGP event go on sale, and what are the options, Ed? I know you had a great vantage point this year, but what are some of the options for next year?
19: Yeah, the pre-sale of tickets will go on sale next Thursday, so next week from 10 o'clock in the morning, Australian Western Time, and it'll go through from the 18th of June to the 22nd of June. That's the pre-sale. Get a bit of a discount at the pre-sale. General public sale then go on sale on Tuesday the 23rd of June, so not far down the track. And as I said, the event dates the 20th and 21st of February in Bathurst Beach in Fremantle. You've got really three options. There's that waterfront grandstand area, so that's on the South Mole, and then on the other side, on the rock wall of Challenger Harbour there, two separate areas for that grandstanding, and they get good views, they get some commentary and big screens, and it's family-friendly as well. And then there's the Vela Beach Club, which will be different than last year. That's more like a furnished deck with front row views on the race course, where you can have the atmosphere and gourmet food and all that sort of drink stuff and live commentary, etc. You can buy weekend or single-day tickets. And then there's the hospitality place that was more successful, those high-range boxes, if you like, for 12 people anticipated last time. So it means that probably a lot of execs and businesses and front want that sort of stuff. So they've expanded that with food and beverage and all the group focus that you get. So three sort of venues, but it is a ticketed event, and it was a sellout last year, or this season. I keep saying last year, but it seems like last year, but only 6 months ago. But this is in January, in January this year, but February next year. And I think get in early if you know what you're doing, or if you've got friends coming in from overseas, book some tickets early, because it will almost certainly be a sellout again.
20: And are they actually going to change the course itself a little bit to adjust to these new, you know, stands going up and all that? Do they have to adjust the course in any way?
19: The course does not need adjusting because the stands will just be extended rather than actually building new stands. They will stretch the stands higher into the sky with more seats in that stand. That's all they're doing, Wayne. So the course will be there, and it's a great course because it's right in the bay, and you get good action And from all of those vantage points, you've got terrific views. Perhaps slightly looking into the sun from the deck area, but all the rest are very, very good. And before the event starts, it is good fun too, because you can get down and see the boats sailing into the harbour, and you can see the erection of the whole shooting match. So there's all that before and after during the build and the pack-up. So there's plenty of opportunities to see it. But if you want to go to the actual event, then you've got to buy some ticket, and it's worth getting in early, I reckon.
16: Absolutely, yeah, going on the popularity of this year and with some advancements already being made for next year. Ed, we'll look forward to the show this afternoon from 1 o'clock. Let's go sailing. Always a great listen yourself and Warren Erasmus. We'll catch you then.
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16: I'm sure James Sully Sullivan's donated. He joins us now. He donates an awful lot of his time to chat NRL with us. Game 2 of State of Origin is next Wednesday night at the MCG. New South Wales are eyeing a potential series win. Just 2 games into the series. Some news regarding their team during the week. Good morning, Sal.
25: Hello, Jacob, Wayne, listeners. Now, Jacob, why would Wayne be nervous?
16: Well, that's a very valid question, Sal. I'm as surprised as you, but Wayne has been putting this off for probably 3 years since I initially started the conversation, so you'll have to ask Wayne why he's nervous about it.
25: Wayne, you wouldn't be nervous. You'll just do that like, you know, water off a duck's back. Trust me.
20: Yeah, I think you're right, Sol. I think you're right. I like to hear your confidence as well.
16: You've changed your tune. You were nervous as all buggery on Monday.
20: Who, me?
16: Yeah.
20: I don't know about nervous.
16: You were worried that you were going to get stuck on the crease.
20: I think you're confusing anticipation. I had a lot of anticipation for it because, yeah, I can't wait to whack you back over your head. Well, that is
16: good luck.
25: The one concern I had when I first saw it, I thought, because obviously there's another JL that's been front and centre of the Sport FM for a long, long time, and I thought, Danny, you'll have no problems facing that JL because I've seen him bowl.
16: I haven't, actually. I'd like to see that. Maybe we'll have to get him down as well.
20: It's not worth watching.
16: No, okay.
25: I remember playing a game with him in England many, many years ago, and he come off about 10 yards and tried to let a few go. He did too. He was only a boy then, of course. That was back in 93, so... But he let a few go that day. I did have a giggle.
16: Well, he turned out to be a very fine batsman, but bowling's not in Justin Langer's repertoire. Hey, so we had Brett Sprigg on the show a couple of days ago, and he was talking about the connection. You guys still work together on the ABC occasionally there in Canberra, but he was talking about, yeah, how special it is that all these years after he started and you've had such a great involvement that the connection's still there. And it is quite special to think the Sport FM people spread out all around the country who have contributed so much to the station now doing great things elsewhere.
25: Yeah, that's brilliant. Yeah, that's great. Actually, it's funny you say that. Spriggy and I called that Cowboys Raiders game 2 weeks ago, and he brought that point up. He goes, Oh, Sully, it's just so good to be back. You know, we started in Perth, and yeah, it was nice. That's pretty cool. Pretty cool way to start Thursday. Thanks, boys.
16: Absolutely, absolutely. Hey, the Bunnies and the Broncos tonight. Now, we know there's a few big outs for the Broncos with Origin looming, but there's a couple of big outs there for the Bunnies as well. Is this a last chance saloon for the Broncos, or do we just say it's in the too hard basket with their outs for this game at a core stadium?
25: I tell you what, I think you're probably going to say both sides are desperate. Mm. I know all the talk. You look at the Rabbitohs, they're 6-6, and the Broncos, obviously, and they've lost their last three, the Rabbitohs, and the Broncos have lost their last five. We understand that, which makes them 5 wins, 9 losses, conceded 170. So, yeah, and the bottom line is I think both sides are under a lot of pressure. And is it the last chance of the Broncos? I think it's going to be hard work. It's a big climb now because we're into round 15. And people might draw comparisons to the Panthers last year. Well, that was round 6 and 7, wasn't it? So we are now into round 15. So, mate, it's a massive game for both sides, as I mentioned at the top. 4-point game because they both go into byes next week. So if they can grab 2 points tonight, they get that easy, well, that little rest. You look at both sides, you mentioned, obviously, the Rabbitohs having a couple out as well, and we all know how many. When you look at what's out of, obviously, Payne Haas and a couple of others from the Broncos in the Origin situation, but you've also got Shibasaki and Carrigan out as well. So it's a big, big task. Their backline looks like we don't know anybody, but I still tell you what, there's some talent there. And there's a little bloke called Adam Reynolds who's still there, and it looks like it might be a little bit wet tonight. His kicking game's going to be crucial. You know the amazing thing, Dunny? It's the first time the Broncos have been back at Acor since their grand final win. So... Wow. Can that sort of stir up the sentiments? Rabbitohs have won 5 of their last 6 v the Broncos at Acor. That's one thing you'll look at. But, you know, I'm going to tip the Bronx. Just desperation. I know Souths have got a lot going on. It's a special night. We'll see the Rabbitohs in the white jumper. And also the Broncos have the hashtag Dry Arrows number on their jersey as well. So, yeah, big, big one. Desperation. I might just go the Broncos in a tight one.
16: Yeah, I do note the Jai Arrow Guernsey, and he's clearly not going to play after his retirement due to MND, but he's actually in a nice touch, been named in the team for this game to recognise and I guess pay tribute to him for his career and the battle that he's currently going through. So there will be emotion in it tonight for the Bunnies.
25: Oh, absolutely there will be, and that's the beautiful, and both sides, as you know, Jai played for both sides. So yeah, no, it's going to be a special night, but the main thing is, boys, there's 2 points up for grab. As I said, you know, Rabbitohs lost their last 3, Broncos lost their last 5. So, yeah, that's the desperation of it.
20: All right, the next one's the Dolphins versus the Roosters, and you would think this would be an absolute belter. But I suppose the question is, who's affected most by Origin, you know, with the outs and that?
25: Yeah, it's a great point you make. And when you look at it, both are. Dolphins got 5 out, Roosters have got 7. So, you know, there's 12 players. It's a big, big... And unfortunately, you know, they're 5th and 3rd, respectively. The Dolphins, of course, were home game. They won 5 in a row. That's when they've been good. They'd scored plenty of points in those last... Well, in particular, the last 4, they've scored over 30. Who could ever forget? These two sides have played 5 times. Who could ever forget their first game? The Dolphins winning that, their first ever game in the NRL... Well, the Roosters haven't let them forget because they've won their next 4. So that's one thing that come up. I'm really looking forward to the clash of the halves because Katoa's there and Daly Cherry-Evans. So, the young pup and the old boy, you know, I'm looking forward to that part of the clash. They're 2 players. I still think Dolphins have got a very, very handy backline, boys, even with the players out. You've got Nesenes, you've got Bostock, you've got Farmworth. So for me... Yeah, I'm going to go the Dolphins. I think it'll be a good game of footy. Pretty tight, to be honest. But I will go the Dolphins. It's at Suncorp, and they've won 4 of their last 4 there.
16: James Sully Sullivan's with us. We're looking at a shortened round of NRL with Game 2 of State of Origin looming. A number of teams have a bye this weekend. Warriors and the Sharks at Go Media Stadium there in Auckland. Warriors sitting 2nd. No James Fisher-Harris, but Nickel Klokstad and Metcalf amongst their inclusions. The Sharks, hard to really get a read on them at different times, but they do sit in the 8. Will this game reach great heights, or will this be a tight, tense affair over there in New Zealand?
25: Yeah, I think it will be. Interesting enough, it's their first game back at Go Media in 8 weeks. So they've been away from their home ground, the Warriors. They're off the bye. When we sort of looked at this game early on, it was the two big forward packs going toe-to-toe, but you talk about there's some big outs for the Warriors, like Mitch Barnett and Cape, well, we know, have got origin duties, but James Fisher-Harris, Halasima is another one that's out. So they do lose a couple there. The Sharks lose a couple, of course, and no Hines and Blake. Brayley, of course, Blake Brayley. But they've been good, haven't they? They really have. And they lose Nakora and Fanua Blake. So I'm liking what I'm seeing from the Warriors this year. They're off the bye. They were good against Penrith the week before. They've won four of their last six v the Sharks. But the Sharks at Go Meter have won four of their last five. So they don't mind the trip across the ditch, as they would say. So I'm going to go the Warriors, but I don't think there'll be much separating them. As you say, you lose that talent out of the forward pack. But what we're seeing now, the Warriors have got that depth from last year's, you know, knock-on effect.

0: yeah, you're drawing a line through that. So they have been. The Eels, on the other hand, they're 4-9. So there's not much separates them. It is 14th v 16th. Probably, if you look at last week, I know the Eels, they lost that game on Monday. It was more honourable, wasn't it, than the Raiders, 26-0. We got that 1-12 right on Monday. It wasn't a great game, but we still got it right. But, yeah, this one, they're on the road. They haven't been on the road for a while, the Raiders. It's been a long, long time since they've left the nation's capital. I think they can get up in a tight one. That's the big thing for me. It'll be an interesting game. It's one of those ones you look at and go, desperate. I'll tell you what, Dunny, you look at the Eels side, you go, who's he? Because they're very young and they've got a lot of young boys coming through. And, you know, I think what they achieve this year, it'll help them work for the next few years, I reckon.
1: Hey, Sol, West Tigers, we've got to get a response here, surely. That Leichhardt, traditional old home, against the Titans. Surely after what happened last round against the Panthers, we get some sort of a response from West Tigers here.
0: Yeah, and this game, this is the last game at Leichhardt for a long time, well, for a couple of years. They're doing the renovations. It's been sold out for 2 weeks, this one. And as you said, do we get a bounce back? Yeah, Tigers have won 5 of their last 6 at Leichhardt. We all know it's a spiritual home, but interesting enough, the Titans have won their last 3 after beating the Broncos. They bounce back straight away. Sometimes I say that, you know, they go up and they come down. I like what I saw last week from the Titans. And this is the amazing thing, isn't it? You've got a side that's been beaten 68-0. You've got a Titan side that beat the Broncos, and the West Tigers are favourites. So, yeah, it's one of those ones. I tossed the coin in the air. And the Titans have won 6 of their last 8 to beat the Tigers. But I'm going to go with you, Jacob. I'm going to go the bounce-back effect. I think Jerome Luai might have a big one on the weekend because he's up against young Jaden Campbell, who's been very good.
1: Yeah, they need a response, and I'm with you. I think they'll rebound as well. So something to play for the weekend, Sol, with a few teams having the bye, including the Bulldogs, North Queensland, St George Illawarra, Newcastle, Penrith, Manly and Melbourne. What have you got for us to play this weekend?
0: Yeah, plenty, isn't there? That's the thing. Only the 5 games. Head-to-head, I'm going to go Dolphins, Warriors, Raiders, just at the $3.35. If you go those same sides, Dolphins, Warriors, Raiders, all to win by 1-12, we'll get $25.23. So there's a nice little bit of fun. Try scorer, Dolphins, Jack Bostock. Dunny's going to love me this week. The Warriors, Adam Pompey. And the Raiders, Seb Chris, will get $13.85. And we'll go a same game multi. Parramatta and the Raiders, Seb Chris, Zach Hosking from the Raiders, and Sean Russell from the Eels to all score. So Chris, Hosking, and Russell, and we'll get $22.75 for that.
1: Lovely. Now, before we move and finish on local NRLWA this weekend, State of Origin Game 2. No Crichton, so Crichton got up and played earlier this week, but he's been ruled out of Game 2 of Origin. I scratched my head with that, but that probably tells you that his fitness isn't up to scratch. It's all to play for, and the MCG looms as such a wonderful coliseum for a big event. Do Queensland bounce back, or do New South Wales close things out?
0: Well, yeah, it's an interesting point you make, and obviously you mentioned Crichton. He looked wounded on Monday at the end of the game, so I wasn't surprised when he was named and then ruled out, and obviously in Casey McLean, he came off early. He's gone to the centre. So the big talking point is Mitchell Moses over here. Does he play? They're just a little bit. They're just handling slowly at the moment. But, you know, from a viewpoint, well, we're a week out. This time next Thursday we'll be talking about. I'm, you know, at the moment I'm probably looking at Queensland bouncing back to go 1-1 into Suncorp. But it'll be interesting to see how it's the big talking point. Dylan Lucas comes into the side in the back row, and Famale Olakau'atu has been ruled out. He's jersey 20, so he won't even. I didn't think he was that bad. And the interesting thing with that, you got Hudson Young and Dylan Lucas from a New South Wales point of view, both play on the left, and obviously Lucas will be playing on the right. So yeah, some interesting scenarios before Wednesday. We'll have a good look at it on Monday. But at this stage, I'm thinking Queensland might be able to bounce back.
2: What is Billy Slater's thought process with Reece Walsh?
0: I think he may be feeling he missed a trick in game one, to be honest, Dunny, because, you know, they don't know there's going to be a player sent off, and the way things worked out, Kurt Capel had to go over to left centre. The hammer went back to fullback, where Walsh is there on the bench. He could have

0: existing at that stage. Moving forward to next Wednesday, I think it's how the game unfolds, whether he introduces Reece Walsh. We all know he's a match winner. We all know he's made mistakes. He makes mistakes. So we've said that for years about him. He can win matches, but he can lose your matches. So I think the beautiful thing for Billy Slater, and I'm going to liken it a little bit, if Mitchell Moses plays, a little bit to that same scenario with Ethan Strange, because Ethan Strange is a wonderful runner of the footy, not unlike Reece Walsh, to be totally fair. So it'll be a game situation there for Billy Slater with him. I was saying to some mates last night, boys, that I felt if Queensland were in control, Reece Walsh won't come on. If they're not in control, that's when he's going to throw him out there.
1: It can't be the worst thing to have someone of his ability just sitting there waiting for a chance to be injected into the game. So I don't mind it. Queensland might need a touch of class with the 1-0.
0: Absolutely, and especially with the 6-man bench now, Jacob. You know, like, you don't have to put him on. That's the thing. So, and it does give you options. But as I said, I find Ethan Strange a little bit like that as well. He's a running 5'8". He's one of those blokes, Wayne, that just explodes. Just give me the footy, let me run. And we saw that at the back end of the game in game one.
1: We did. Hey, Sal, to finish NRLWA locally this weekend, games to look out for?
0: Yeah, absolutely. We've got the women's on Friday night down there at Weber Reserve, not far from you guys at Willoughby. And the Willoughby Bears will take on the Kalamunda Bulldogs and the Joondalup Giants up against the Ellenbrook Rabbitohs. On Saturday, let's have a look at the first grade, Atrebe, 3:30. It's third versus fourth, the Fremantle Roosters up against the Kalamunda Bulldogs. Up there at MNC Drilling Park at Joondalup. It's the Joondalup Giants currently sitting in eighth, and they'll take on the Willoughby Bears, who currently sit in first place, boys, and taking all before them at the moment. Blue Falls Park, Charles Riley Reserve, it's fifth versus sixth. North Beach up against the Ellenbrook Rabbitohs, and then at George Burnett Park. On Saturday, South Perth, currently second. They'll take on the Rockingham Sharks, who are currently seventh. So all those first-grade games kicking off at 3:30 in the West.
1: Brilliant. Hey, Sal, big weekend coming up in the Game 2 of State of Origin next Wednesday night at the MCG. Thanks for your time on the show.
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1: Wayne, you got any recollections of the very first Sports Breakfast radio show that you did back in 2010?
7: I think the first song was Start Me Up, I think.
1: Relevant?
7: I think that was... Yeah, I'm pretty sure. Well, the Rolling Stones.
1: The Rolling Stones, yes.
7: Yeah, that was our theme song, I think, at that stage. And, yeah, it was interesting times. It was great.
1: Was that too modern for Minnow, Rolling Stones? I heard a story that anything beyond the 60s was not in Minnow's catalogue of music.
7: Minnow was all right. He just said, go for it. And Gorman was the man. He was...
1: Press the button, put it to air.
7: Yep. He was excellent.
1: I wish we had an archival of that very first moment on air. I don't know if it's in Corbin's library somewhere. His parents might have it. But Corbin Middlemass is with us. He's gone on to spectacular things. He works for Fox Footy these days. He's also a big part of ABC Sports coverage. Of all things sport, this time of year, his focus is very much Australian rules football, and he's been good enough to take our call this morning here on Sports Breakfast. Corbin, thanks for your time as always.
8: No problems. Anytime. Thanks, Jacob. Thanks, Wayne.
1: What are the memories of that first show? Are your memories similar to Wayne as a very young man starting out?
5: I don't remember a lot about it. I think it might have even been Minnow's suggestion, to be honest, to have the Rolling Stones as the backing track. But, yeah, I was pretty wet behind the ears and, yeah, pretty earnest, I imagine, back in those days. And, yeah, trying to work out what it was all about. And, yeah, I was very lucky to have Wayne as an offsider, the same way that that you've had for so many years. So he's a pretty good running mate at 6 a.m. in the morning. So, no, we had a lot of fun.
7: What was the what year was that? When did that start?
5: That was 2010. So it was the year of, I remember it was the Drawn Grand Final year. So it was, that would have been, I reckon my last year in school was 2018. So I would have been 2008, and then I would have been 19 at the time, which was great fun and sort of, I remember getting in there nice and early, and we had, you know, a pretty healthy diet of, you know, regular voices and contributors that came on, and then also trying to find a few little bits and pieces each day. But yeah, I reckon to the whole of the calendar year in 2010, and then I think I left early 2011. So we had just over a 12-month run together, which was awesome.
1: Now, Brett Sprigg was with us earlier on in the week, Corbin, and he mentioned his first guest was Henry Playfair, who just retired for the Sydney Swans. Can you remember your first guest?
5: Gee, you're really testing me now. I know we had our around the country contributors, so every day we sort of had someone from each state. So I couldn't even tell you, Jacob, to be honest, who was on Mondays back then, let alone who was our very first guest on the first morning. You would know though, Wayne, surely.
7: Yeah,
5: that'll be something that'll be imprinted in your memory.
1: Well, Wayne can't remember who we had on the show yesterday.
7: I know Minnow used to get us, you know, a couple of the old legendary footballers. I think we did Lee Matthews and a few of those. You know, I don't know if it was Kennedy or Hafey and all these sort of blokes. Yeah. You know, they were quite extraordinary interviews that we did.
5: Yeah. Well, that was awesome. And that was one of your suggestions is, you know, when we get these guys on, rather than just talk about current events, let's do a little bit of a retrospective and, you know, what's on the back of your baseball card and run through a little bit of their history, which was awesome, and I've always been loved the history of the game, and so to be able to, you know, as a really young guy at the time, be able to look back on a few of these figures that, let's be honest, I didn't know a whole lot about or wasn't familiar with a lot of their playing careers, to be able to learn a little bit more about them. But yeah, you're right. I mean, we had an incredible guest list of you know, past greats that were good enough to pick up the phone and chat to us and tell us about their career at various different times. It's almost like a pocket profile. And so that was probably the real highlight. I actually thought a lot of them stuck in the system for a period of time, and long after I'd moved on from the station, I still heard from time to time driving around Perth, heard a few of them spinning around. So that was absolutely from a professional point of view, a huge career highlight to be able to chat to a lot of those guys. And unfortunately, I mean, that was in 2010. Here we are, 16 years on the track. Some of those great names of the game are no longer with us. So a real thrill to be able to chat to so many of those greats.
7: It was a pretty sort of open slather, wasn't it, in the way that who you wanted to interview and how long the interviews went for and things of that nature. And you've gone into the commercial world and seen how restricted it is. How good a learning process was that for you, you know, when you look back on it, that the skills that you were able to develop, you know, was a bit of like open slather in a way?
5: Absolutely. I mean, there's lots even that probably I know now that, you know, had I known that then, I probably would have done things a little differently. But I think that's kind of the point, that, like, it gives you an opportunity to be able to, you know, make mistakes, correct them, go about it differently, do it different than we did yesterday. And that was, as you said, you got, you know, huge, you know, wide tram lines to basically operate in to be able to put it together the way that you wanted to do it. So,
7: Sorry.
5: Yeah. Jump in.
7: No, I thought you'd stopped. You know, this sounds like we're back together in 2010.
5: Yeah, correct.
1: I'll just step out.
5: It was awesome to be able to have that much room to be able to operate in, and the way, I guess, like you said, that we put it together in this industry, like a lot of others, I'm sure. There's no substitute for the flying hour, so to be able to have that opportunity and that time on air to be able to put it together the way we do was a real privilege at that age, and opportunity to be able to do it the way that I needed to do it to get experience, but then also be able to make mistakes, learn from them, and go about it differently. I'm sure if you compared that first show in 2010 to the program that you guys are putting together each week, I'm not sure it would compare too well at this particular stage. There's probably a lot of mistakes we made back then that we have hopefully refined, and various other people that have jumped in the seat and done it over a period of time have corrected and made it to the show that you guys are doing today.
7: But the only thing I added was the brilliant weather reports back then, if I remember
1: which
7: correctly.
1: Which you don't do anymore.
7: No, we used to have a bit of fun with the weather report, but that was... Yeah, that was about the only thing I added to it.
5: particularly the often sort of flicking the pages of the West Australian and to read the weather and stuff too, which was always a real highlight that you could hear the paper turning on air. But you were actually the first voice we heard. We heard the weather before we heard the start of the show. So
7: I used to tell parents that the weather was going to be so bad, you had to make little cubbies, sheet cubbies in the rooms and all that sort of stuff.
5: What the daily activities are installed based on how the weather's going to go.
7: Yeah.
1: Hey, Corbin, I think we've heard the story once or twice from you, but for those unfamiliar with how you came to work at Sport FM, so breakfast was an early career opportunity for you, but how did it all commence for you to get the foot in the door to work here at Sport FM?
5: Yeah, so basically, I was 15 years of age. My dad was pretty clued in that what I wanted to do with my life and what it looked like, and so he was he knew that at that age it was pretty important that I started to get a pretty good direction on where I wanted to go with my career. And at that point, I was probably still thinking I was going to play Test cricket for Australia or play AFL footy. And he was pretty switched on at 15 that when I was 15 that wasn't going to happen. So. I'd always sort of had an interest in, obviously footy and cricket, but also the way that they were covered and what it looked like, the broadcast element of both. And we had a friend of ours, a family friend, who Peter O'Neill, who calls the Greyhounds in at Cannington and has done for many years now. And basically, he invited us to the racing radio studios, checked out what a radio suite looks like, what an on-air broadcast looks like. And immediately, when I walked in there as a 15-year-old, I knew that this was something I was interested in. He suggested we go down to our local community station and get some experience. Sure enough, our local community station in the area was Radio Fremantle, and Sport FM was 15 minutes from my front door. Walked in basically on the first Saturday and ran into Jason DiTillo, who I'm sure gets shouted out from time to time on this network, who was the station manager then and obviously a long-time voice on the network in the early days. And basically he said, come in and, from top of the clock, from 12 o'clock on a Saturday, we read the grade cricket scores all the way through to 6:30 p.m. on a Saturday. Our next read's at 1 o'clock on the hour. Ring a few of these venues and you can read out cricket scores from these four, from four games, and I'll read the other four and I'll help you through it, and away we go. And that was literally the first thing I did. And then came back next week, came back the week after, and the week after that, and all of a sudden I was there for 4 or 5 years, which was the perfect grounding that I needed to get into the sports media, and made some wonderful lifelong friendships along the way. And basically, all began from there, from reading some first grade cricket scores on a Saturday afternoon, and that involved into calling a bit more cricket, to visiting the grade cricket games, to doing full broadcasts on a Saturday of various first grade venues. So, but basically, just walked in off the street one Saturday afternoon, and it went from there.
1: Corbin, you mentioned 2010, you start the breakfast show with Wayne. That was sort of your year that gave you the opportunity to eventually step foot into the ABC in 2011. But that year, we had Brett on, as I mentioned earlier on in the week, there's a lore to that grand final in the Waffle in 2010 with Swans beating Claremont by a point. You called that game, and Brett said it still, he reckons, the best game of football that he's seen at any level, despite all the years of calling AFL now. Where does that game rate for you as far as broadcasts you've been involved in?
5: Absolutely. I mean, that's a pretty good shout. I reckon we called the reserves grand final earlier. So I reckon it was the eighth quarter of footy we called, and it'd been pretty hot grand final. I think we did the twos grand final and then ended up calling the main game. We must have had all three games covered on Sport FM that day. But, it was a phenomenal game of footy and really, I think, memorable given the performance of Andrew Cracker and what he was able to do and Swans winning that outrageous grand final. I think what's probably forgotten a lot in retrospect is Claremont, actually, because they won again in sort of 11 and 12, they hadn't won one since 96. So it had been a long drought as such for Claremont in that particular stage. They'd gone, 15 years or 14 years without winning one and been close so many times. So it wasn't just the fact that they hadn't won one, and doesn't sound around like that longer premiership drought, but they'd been, they'd lost to Subi a couple of times during their dominant run in the mid-noughties. So it felt like that this was going to be the time that the Tigers were going to get over the hump and ultimately snatch their hearts out of their chest right at the end, and it turned out to be Swans Day. But just an amazing spectacle and a game that you can't get sick watching. So I'm sure it'll be one that'll still be replayed, years from now. And just an awesome afternoon of footy in front of, and we probably remembered these things a little bit with rose-coloured glasses. It felt like, it was a full crowd and everything else. Maybe there was 30,000 people there, but it was as loud as I'd heard Subiaco Oval Tom on in the last quarter as the lead swung three times to decide the premiership. So, a special game of footy, no doubt, but that'll stay with me for a long time.
7: One of the special things that I see is that the way that you, Spriggy and Ben their careers have sort of gone in the directions they have, and you've stayed mates, and now your godfather of both their kids and all that sort of stuff. It's quite an amazing relationship between the three of you.
5: It is, yeah. I'm glad you shouted that out. We, it's a completely different stage of life now that we're in our sort of mid-30s, and, it's awesome. So Ben's obviously here in his little son Archie's, 8 or 9 months old now, so to be able to sort of see him grow up every week and get another week older and move through the various stages of that stage of life. Has for Ben and for his family, and that's really cool. And then Easton, who's Spriggy's young bloke, he's charging. He's in school next year, and another chapter. So in what he's doing in Sydney, and they're going really well there. So with Simone and his wife. So it's awesome. I think we're all three of us are still pretty close. We love the industry. We talk about it pretty regularly about what we're doing and how we're getting on, and as you said, it's probably our friendship more than anything that carries the day there, and we're just lucky enough to work with people that we're also really good mates with. So
7: you got into the running and all that. You run a marathon, yeah.
5: Sorry?
7: Yeah, you got into the running and all that and got yourself super fit and all that. Have you run a marathon yet?
5: Jeez. You've done your research this way, and I can't remember you sort of coming across
7: I haven't. I just remembered that you needed to do a lot of running.
5: I'm impressed.
7: And get yourself right. And I just wondered if you carried on.
5: I meant it in one in October. Early October. I'm in the Melbourne Marathon. So we'll see how that goes.
7: But so how much are you running a week to do that?
5: About 30 Ks.
7: Right.
5: So,
7: okay.
5: 30 k's a week, so I need to up that at some point. Furthest I've run in one trot's 23, so I've got a little bit to go. So, but I'll have a couple. Like, still got plenty of time till October to get up to. But obviously, the longer I run in one stint, Wayne, means the less I can run on the other days of the week. So, we'll sort that out, and hopefully get over the line in early October.
1: Excellent. The footy season's completed. Corbin Mittelmaas with us, started here at Sport FM, now one of the chief broadcasters in Melbourne for the ABC and part of Fox Footy stable as well. Corbin, people might forget this because you're well settled in Melbourne now, but when you left Perth originally, you spent time in Brisbane, a bit of time in Sydney, and eventually now in Melbourne. So to get to where you are, it still took a little while, didn't it? A lot of people think that it sort of all happens very quickly, but it's been quite a journey, hasn't it?
5: No doubt, and it's never a straight line in this industry. Sometimes you feel like things are moving quickly, and then other times they slow down. I mean, it's they're probably like everything in life, nothing or very rarely remains the status quo as much as you kind of hope that that's the case. If you find yourself in a particular spot and you're pretty happy with how things are going, you kind of just want to hit pause on it as much as you can, but as we know, life throws at you plenty of challenges, or something bobs up, or whatever it turns out to be, and the circumstances change, so... this is where I always wanted to end up, and I wanted to work in Melbourne, and certainly from a career point of view, it's very rewarding, despite the fact that it's obviously away from home, and my parents are on the other side of the country, and a lot of my friends and schoolmates, but originally when in 2016 when the opportunity arose, the job was in Brisbane, and a lot of my mentors at the ABC at the time were basically saying, hey, just get on the East Coast, get on that side of the country, and you'll work it out from there. But at that particular stage, I think I was 23, I didn't, you know, it's not necessarily, nothing's guaranteed to you. So it wasn't like when I left, they said, hey, come over here and then, you know, you'll be in Melbourne in 3 years. At that stage, I didn't know how long I was going to end up in Brisbane for. I didn't have a whole lot of, you know, friends in that particular place. You're basically starting again. You're leaving something that's very comfortable. And in the end, I spent, you know, 10 months in Brisbane, went to Sydney for 2 years, had another 2 years in Sydney, and then ultimately came to Melbourne after that. And I probably look back on it and I wish I'd approached it a little differently. I mean, clearly, yeah, in hindsight, it's easy to say, well, if you knew that that was going to be the path, you'd almost treat it like a glorified holiday. You'd say, this is great. I've got 1 year in Brisbane. I should look at everything that Brisbane's got to offer and southeast Queensland, and I should go to Sydney and treat that like a holiday. That's not necessarily how I did it. I was in my mid-20s at the time. I was very impatient. I was obviously keen to try and further my career and all the rest of it. But, I probably didn't realise at the time or appreciate as much as probably what I should have that, hey, these are awesome opportunities to be able to experience a city and a place, even on a short-term basis that, you know, I'll probably, you know, even at that stage probably could have realised that, hey, this isn't going to be forever, to be able to appreciate what those places had. And now that I get to go back to Brisbane and Sydney pretty regularly for work, I love it, and I probably love it and enjoy it in a very different way than what I did when I lived there.
1: Advice for people who might be thinking of following a career path that maybe it might be parents listening and have young boys or girls who are keen to pursue sports broadcasting. What's the Corbin Middlemass advice for those thinking of moving into the industry?
5: Yeah, I mean, definitely do it. The first thing, if it's something you're passionate about, I think that's something you can't fake. Is if you love the sport and you want to work in it, I mean, there's elements of it that are like every other job, but let's be honest, we basically get paid to, you know, watch sport and talk about sport for a living. So it doesn't get any better than that. So get into it however you can. As I said earlier, you know, no substitute for your flying hours. So the more experience that you can get, plus then having a good mentor, having someone that's around that, you know, can help you kind of refine your craft in the way you go about it. I was lucky enough in the early days, I had people like, you know, Glenn Mitchell and Clint Wilden, you know, Jared Waitley, all these people that, you know, I was lucky enough to work with that were able to give me good advice and point me in the right direction. So it's one thing to kind of get the experience. I think nowadays, you know, everybody, you know, has a mobile phone that can record things that you can put a voice down on or start your own podcast or whatever it turns out to be. But it's a different set of circumstances doing it in a live broadcast format. You know, things like, you know, on live radio, you know, here at Sport FM or wherever it turns out to be. So and the challenges that come with that, you know, you can't necessarily hit pause and redo it and whatever it turns out to be and make mistakes on air and get yourself in awkward situations and get yourselves out of them again. So all that experience is invaluable. So, the sooner you start, the Malcolm Gladwell 10,000 hours sort of theory, the more time you get on air and the more chance you get a chance to refine your craft and what you're doing. So, I don't think you're ever too early to start. So if you're in the latter years of school or you're keen to get into it, I'd highly recommend the earlier you do that, the better position you'll be in.
7: It's a bit disappointed I didn't get listed in that. I used to get here 2 minutes before the start and try and help you out.
5: I thought it went without saying, Wayne. I thought I was present company excluded. So, maybe it should go with saying a little bit more. Maybe no one's on that.
1: Very good. Hey, Corbin, thanks for your time. Know how busy your schedule is and appreciate you joining us. You'd have a number of games to prepare for this weekend. So happy calling over the next few nights and thanks for always being willing to pick up the phone in our Radiothon week and reminisce with us. Enjoy.
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1: Missed opportunity, perhaps, against Port Adelaide. So much done right. The improvement is obvious, but 4 premiership points left out there against the Power on Saturday night. Brady Hoff kicked the first goal of the game, a nice snap inside 50. He followed Zach Butters around for the night. I reckon he'd have a few stories. Some he might be able to share and some maybe he can't. The Port Adelaide midfielder, who always seems to have a story or two to be able to share with his opponent. Brady Hoff joins us here on Sports Breakfast, thanks to station sponsor Scarterfield Smash Repairs, ahead of training this morning. Brady, thanks for joining us.
14: No worries. Thanks for having me on, guys. How are we?
1: Good. Is that the first time you've kicked the first goal of a game? I think you've only kicked 4 or 5 in your career. So was that a career first on Saturday night?
14: Yeah, it definitely was, yeah. It was nice. I have been starting forward a little bit and switching into the midfield. So, no, it was nice to sneak forward and put it on the boot pretty quickly. And lucky enough, it sailed through. So, yeah, no, it was a great feeling, great way to start the game.
7: Yeah, I mean, you would have been happy, but no offence, you would have upset a few others because they would have lost all their bets on the first goal kicker. Eh? He would have been the most popular bloke.
14: No, I don't think so. No way.
1: No, not for you to worry about, though. That's other people throwing their money away and gamble responsibly, of course. Hey, Zach Butters, tough opponent, certainly right up there in Brownlow conversations, a lot of talk about his future. I'm sure you would have encountered him at different times before, Brady, but how did you find the challenge on Saturday night?
14: Yeah, he's a great player. He's very fast on his feet, gets out of stoppage really quickly, and, you know, he's really smart when he has the ball, so... it was a massive challenge for myself. I thought I did a pretty good job taking out a bit of his influence around the ground, trying to keep him out of, you know, scoring chains and things like that. Obviously, he still had a bit of the ball, but I thought I took away a little bit of his game. But, it was a tough opponent to match up on, and he still racked it up and, you know, had his 25 touches or whatever he had. So... he's a great player. I'll learn a lot from, you know, playing on guys like that, which I've touched on before. But, it was another great challenge. And, I thought I did not too bad of a job.
1: He's a tough man to tackle because he can be quite evasive. He's quite strong as well, so he can break out of tackles. I think there was one you got penalised for a dangerous tackle, which personally seemed quite laughable. It seemed like he put a bit of mayo on it. What makes him so challenging to tackle, Brady, and tackle him legally?
14: That one I did get done for him. I'm not too sure. I won't say too much on it, but he is strong in the tackle, but sometimes can, I don't know. It is tough to, you know, sort of find the balance. You can't go too hard at him, otherwise you'll give away a free kick like I did. So, finding the balance where you want to wrap him up and, you know, get him down, but obviously don't want to give away a free kick, which he tries to get sometimes. So, it's hard to find the balance, and but we'll just keep working through that, I suppose.
7: One of the disappointing aspects of the game was the injury to Ruben Jinby, of course, and I suppose the way it happened, the effort that he was putting in, it was just a bit of a shock to everybody. But obviously, it's going to create some issues. So who do we expect to sort of step up and, you know, take on that role?
14: Yeah, I'm not too sure what it will look like. Not sure if I'll be moving down back to maybe, you know, play as a third tall, or, you know, we got Stas that's come back in now that's, you know, a strong body that could potentially play a bit taller, and we have Rhett and Youngie down there. Maybe they'll just have to, you know, carry a bigger load for now, and we also got Sandy that's playing in the waffle at the moment. So we got a few options. It's really disappointing for Rubes, and
12: you know, we're absolutely shattered to lose him. He's been our best player, I think, for the season, and was coming into all Australian talks and things like that at such a young age. Just pretty impressive. So to lose him, yeah, it's tough, but obviously it opens up an opportunity for someone to step up, and yeah, we'll embrace that as a team and look after whoever comes in, and yeah, we just have to get after it.
1: Do you potentially, and I know this is probably a McWalter question rather than a Hoff question, do you think about throwing a Shanahan or a Jack Williams back into defence? Would you like to see one of the big forwards come down and help you down back?
12: Yeah, potentially. Jobs, when he's been thrown down there for as a plus one, he's looked good. But, you know, he's doing a great job up forward. So, I'm not too sure what it will look like. Many will make the call, but we do have, you know, some tall stocks that majority are up forward at the moment. So, yeah, we'll wait and see. You know, it's all going to depend on how the Kangaroos look to match up with us. And, yeah, we'll work on it from there.
1: You dominated the last quarter, Brady. You just couldn't put that dominance on the scoreboard. You went down by a goal in the end. Coming off, what are the emotions? Is it a missed opportunity? What do you reflect on with a six-point defeat?
12: Yeah, missed opportunity for sure. We put ourselves in the game, and like you said, we did dominate that fourth quarter. We had the ball locked in our forward 50 and forward half for majority of that fourth quarter, but yeah, just couldn't get the score on the board to put us in front. So it's the positive, you know, putting ourselves in games like that and exposing such a young group to being in close games. We learn a lot from them. But yeah, really disappointed we couldn't, you know, put one through the big sticks and take the lead at any point through that fourth term. So disappointed with the result. We've reviewed it, and yeah, plenty of learnings to come out of it. But yeah, we'll keep getting after it, and focus turns to this week where we got a good opportunity to hopefully get 4 points this week.
15: Is there, you know, now that you're playing some better football, the expectations are greater, you know, and you would have gone into that game, people thinking you'll win, it's going to be the same this week. I mean, is it something that's discussed that being able to, you know, take in these expectations and cope with them, and that, because then to be fair, it's been one of those ones that you haven't been expected to win. Is there a change in mindset?
12: Yeah, I think so. We have had little, you know, chats about it. You know, the previous years we haven't been, you know, expected to win very often going into games. So starting to hit some form like you touched on now and be really competitive in games, it's something we do touch on, and that's sort of the mental side of footy, being able to handle those moments. And when you're up a goal with a few minutes left or down a goal, that's why it's just great for us to, you know, expose ourselves to that environment, I suppose. And it's great that we're doing that with such a young group. We'll continue to learn on what it takes mentally to, you know, get over the line sometimes, and to hold teams out as well. So we'll keep working on that as a young group, the mental side of the game. And we definitely have been putting plenty of time into it, which has been great.
15: Now, you wouldn't have watched it, but you would have heard about it with Fremantle and North Melbourne, the North Melbourne's performance last week. You know, and you've got them this week, that it's following up. What are the traps you've got to be careful of in your mindset as a group of players?
12: Yeah, well, it's easy to, you know, look at the scoreboard and think, you know, as an AFL player, we know they're going to be coming out hot, obviously off the back of a disappointing performance for them. They're going to be coming out firing for sure. And, you know, it's their home game at Optus, so they'll have everything up and about, and they'll be ready to go. So, yeah, off the back of a poor performance, most teams do. They bounce back, and they come out with, you know, the effort through the roof, intensity through the roof. So we just need to be ready to match that. Hopefully be at a greater intensity than them, and do it for four quarters. So we'll speak about that again today, and you know, train hard today with some great intensity, and hopefully can go out there and match them with it when that first bounce goes.
1: Brady Hoff's with us here on Sports Breakfast. Our weekly West Coast Eagle joins us for station sponsor Scarterfield Smash Repairs, and away game that's at Optus Stadium against North Melbourne this week. Second time you've played the Roos, but you are the away team, which is unique. Do you still get your home change room? Is the only change the white shorts as opposed to the blue?
12: I think so, yeah. I'm not too sure, to be honest, but yeah, it'd be strange walking out there with all the different sponsoring and things like that. It'll be a bit of a different feel, but obviously you got the... We'll hopefully have quite a few home fans still there. Our fans hopefully still show out. And, yeah, can't wait to get back onto Optus. Obviously, it'll be a little bit different, but always great to play there.
1: Couple of names I reckon you'd have circled as potential matchups: Luke Davies, Uniac, potentially a Harry Sheezel, maybe even a Luke Parker. Who are you potentially looking at matching up on?
12: Yeah, I'm sure I'll find out probably in the next half an hour, an hour, so don't have the answer for you. But, yeah, I'm sure it'll be, yeah, some, I'm not too sure, to be honest, what I'm doing. I might be playing back yet, or I might be tagging, so not too sure. But, yeah, like I've said plenty of times, if the opportunity comes, I can't wait to, you know, get out there and get after it, and hopefully just play the role for the team.
1: Jake Waterman's doing so much right, but his goal-kicking, by his own admission, is off this year, and he missed a couple of chances late. But he also kept you in the game with some of his majors earlier on. What's the message to him? Are you getting around him at this stage of this little period he's going through where his goal-kicking's just deserting him? Are you in constant communication with Jake as teammates?
12: Yeah, we all look after each other, and we're always there for each other, so nothing will change. We love what he's doing. He's getting himself in great positions, getting himself plenty shots at goal. Unfortunately for him, they're just not going through at the moment, but we back him in to, you know, bounce back and start to slot more than he misses. So, yeah, he's playing great football. Like, he's been a star for us, and if he can just start to convert a few more, yeah, it'll be really a great result for himself and the team. So we'll keep looking after him. He's putting in plenty of work to get better, and, yeah, the work he's doing behind the scenes, hopefully it starts to show out on game day.
1: It was almost a perfect day for the club, Brady, because your Waffle team had a great win over Claremont. You felt just short in the AFL, but had to do a double take watching the Waffle Eagles. What's going on with Elijah Hewitt? Has he had a midlife crisis or something to shave his head? Did he lose a bet? What's going on there?
12: I'm not sure why he did it, but I think he just wanted to, I don't know. I think he was just getting sick of his hair. But he looked a bit strange out there. He sort of looked like Staffs out there. So the boys were starting to call him Baby Staffs or something like that. So I'm not sure if that will stick. But, yeah, he's looking a bit different around the club. But we'll get used to it. And he's playing good footy, which is the main thing. I thought he was great out there in the Waffle and led the way through the midfield. And plenty of boys in great form in there, so it's great to see.
1: It is, and that's the true tale, isn't it, from the day, that there's 19 AFL guys running around in the Waffle really pressing their claims for a spot, and that's good for depth and that's good for performance.
12: Yeah, 100%. To have competition for spots, it's only going to make us better. We know we need to train with, you know, 100% intensity, and when we go out there on game day, we need to play our role and play with the intent that, you know, the Waffle boys are, really. So we need to... We're all fighting for spots, and it's a great result for, you know, the club and the team in general. So, it's great to see them getting some wins and plenty of boys playing great footy and pushing for spots.
15: There are plenty of highlights during the year of different shows that are on, and we talk about the Brownlow Medal and all that, but the Hall of Fame that was on the other night, you as present-day players, do you appreciate and enjoy that and, you know, sometimes scratch your head about the way those guys prepared at different times? And how do you see that, the Hall of Fame?
12: Yeah, it was great to see Woosha inducted in. Obviously, he's around the club a lot still, and us players and, you know, everyone still has plenty to do with him. So, it was great to see him get inducted the other night. And, yeah, he's been a legend for our club and for the AFL, obviously. And, yeah, to see those guys, you just think about how much work they've put into it and what it means to them, and it sort of makes you think about, you know, what little things you can be doing as a player as well to get the most out of yourself. So, great news for Woosh. We'll get around him, obviously, as a club. And, it's a great achievement for him and the club as well. So, to watch those guys go in, it does make you think about a few things. And, hopefully can take a few of their Woosh's things and those guys, what they do, and try and bring it into our own games, I suppose, and our work rate and things like that. There's plenty to learn from them.
1: What have you got planned for your bye? Brady, as much as your focus is North this week, you head into a break after that. What have you got planned for the week off?
16: Yeah, fully focused on North, and then I'm going to head down to Margaret River with my girlfriend for a few nights and just sit back and relax down there, reset and get ready to attack the back half of the year. So, yeah, looking forward to that as well.
1: Beautiful. Now, you're about to step onto the training track. It's going to be a wet session today, so I'm sure the long stops are out. Who enjoys the wet weather the most? Is there a particular teammate that sort of rubs their hands together when the heavens open?
16: Well, no one I can think of top of the head. It's good fun getting out of there. A few knee slides and embrace the rain when everyone's up and about. It's good fun. So we'll double down on our skills, making sure we're clean and, train as hard as we can, bring that intensity because I think the way we've been training has been really setting us up for game day and it's definitely lifted in the past couple of months. So we'll keep going after it and hopefully can translate, you know, that work rate and results onto game day.
1: I reckon there's a little bloke in the number 47 who might enjoy a wet day or two on the training track, and I'm sure you'll see him out there in a few moments' time. Brady, thanks for joining us. Best of luck against the Roos and safe travels to Margaret River once you've beaten the Roos. Good luck. Be a major weekend coming up for the State 18s program as they start their carnival against South Australia at Mineral Resources Park on Saturday. The young West Aussies hoping to put their best foot forward for their draft year, and the man who's entrusted with doing that is Mark Webb, the State 18s coach. He joins us here on Sports Breakfast. Morning, Mark.
17: Hi, guys.
1: Exciting weekend ahead. You've done a lot of work with these guys over the summer, the first half of this season. It must be a lot of expectation and hope as you prepare for Saturday.
17: Oh, definitely. I think every year you come into it, it is. It's a tough one. You feel as though you're well prepared, and I think we've got good availability this year, and we've been able to really see quite a number of players over the program, so they've had opportunities, and it's been really tough on selection this week. But also, you still got the unknown because you don't truly know where you're situated until you start to play the other teams, and hopefully you've put yourselves in the best position as possible.
7: I see you've had, five or six trial games. And that is that different than previous years? Have you upped the ante this year and changed it at all?
17: Yeah, definitely. Yeah, so usually we have two. We play the 20s and also one leading into the carnival. So we've played, I think, four more, which we've really found beneficial. I think we've maximised it in the fact that we've tried to make sure that we've rotated the team to give one, guys opportunities, but also opportunities that that players continue to play at PSA level or back at their Colts level as well. So trying to get that mix has been great, and it's also provided us opportunity to see players in different positions as well. So we've enjoyed it, and I think the clubs and the Waffle clubs and the schools have been really really good in helping us to get that off the ground, and we're really positive around that moving forward.
7: Have you seen the kids respond better to that knowing that, I'm going to be able to play three or four games leading into it? And, because if it's just like a one or a couple of games, they go into it and think, I've got to do, and just that little bit of, it takes a bit of pressure off them a bit?
17: Yeah, I think there's also the added benefit is that you're playing against potential players that have played in the program before, especially around the 20s. I think a lot of those players had either they've been accomplished Waffle players who are playing consistently senior level or have come through our program who might have missed out on the draft but are still aspiring to get picked up. So they're the things that once you play together, but also playing against bigger bodies and certainly the tighter, more contested style, we've found a lot more beneficial. And, the cohesion and players getting to know each other has been also a benefit. We have to say, too, though, it's been more the fact that we've got a lot of players through, so there wouldn't have been a week where we've had the same team roll out, which isn't a bad thing, but I think you do get to see every player, and we play them in multiple positions.
1: Mark, you've gone with co-captains, so Leo Steed and George Gale are going to lead the team. Is that a Mark Webb decision? Is that a leadership? Do you vote on that? How does the process work to appoint co-captains?
17: Yeah, we put it in the players' hands, so they all vote. They all vote based on a criteria around certainly not just the best player, but around who they see as the best leader for the group and who's going to uphold the who's going to uphold the standards of the group. So that was it wasn't orchestrated, and I don't think we've had co-captains before. It was quite clearly two standout players and people that were nominated.
1: Well, tell us a bit about the two. We've already seen Leo play league football at Swan Districts, and George comes from great stock. His father, Mark, a former Fremantle and St Kilda player. So what can we expect from these two as players?
17: Yeah, like Leo, as you know, is an accomplished player. He'd come through the system, didn't play last year in our squad, but really trained hard in the pre-season and got an opportunity early for Swans. And look, he's a crafty forward, but also really super competitive. One of the best sort of two-way runners we have as a midfielder. So he's got clean hands. He's talented on baller. George has played multiple roles. He started his back end of our carnival last year as a halfback. So he's got a good size. Now he's playing more sort of inside mid and wing, and he's a really strong contested player. He's certainly an accumulator now. So it's really pleasing. Two players have come through the program and they're very very committed, and hopefully they have a strong carnival.
15: Mark, what sort of style are you trying to instill on these kids? Is it sort of more one-on-one at this stage, or is there structures you put in place, systems? What are you expecting from the young kids?
17: Yeah, there's definitely... We have a system based as in as minimalist as possible, as in we want to make sure we're still bringing players' abilities and their strengths out while also showing their capability that they can play roles. So the key feedback is that, as you'd know, looking at the AFL system, is that every side will have a system and a role. Now, we want to give players opportunity to showcase that they have got capacity to do that, but they've also got capacity to play multiple ways, which again, is certainly important. From a strategic point of view, you want to give them a bit of ability, but you don't want to overdo it, certainly with structures and positioning. But you still got to give them a basis around, all right, why we would play this way, how we want to move the ball, and then there's predictability around that. So it is a fine balance, and finding that an important piece, because there are players who obviously come from Bunbury, come from different areas, who might train a couple of nights a week, and you might not get that same time and as other players would have.
1: We're chatting here on Sports Breakfast with Mark Webb, State 18's coach, South Australia at Mineral Resources Park, coming up on Saturday, the first game of the carnival for this group of young men. Mark, as far as availability is concerned, there'd probably be a few out with injury. How close are you to being able to pick your first choice team for this carnival?
17: Yeah, we're quite close, probably two or three. We've had a few come back from injury and have played some restricted time in the last few weeks. So there's one or two where we've probably just made a decision to give them an extra week or another game at Clubland. But we're pleased with the availability at this stage. I think, obviously, the one that Kobe Lacroix, who injured himself earlier in the year, is the main long-term one. But apart from that, we still have possibility and hope that there's a few of the others that might be able to play back end of the carnival. So, we're pleased. I think it's been a real positive that we've been able to keep the guys on the park.
1: And what are your chances in the carnival? I guess it's a great unknown, isn't it? You go in hearing things about the other sides and the talent they possess, but do you feel like you've built something over this strong block of performance games leading up to contend in this carnival?
17: Yeah, definitely. I feel as though that we've put ourselves in a really strong position. I feel as though the consistency of effort's been really strong this year. So I foresee that we'll probably fluctuate it quite a bit last year. On some weeks we're playing well, on some weeks we weren't competitive enough. I feel as though we've struck that balance well with the group we've got, but also having a bit more opportunity to play together. So I'm looking forward to that. It is the great unknown. Like, you can speak to recruiters and the like who have got more of a feel, and they're very similar around. Like, until you see them play against players at the same age, it is hard to gauge. But the real positive is I think we've had some players play league football this year and equip themselves well. So the capability in that and having some players that can do that is always going to be a positive.
1: Well, we've had the wood on South Australia across state league competitions this year, Mark. So you've got a bit of a reputation to uphold here and beat those pesky Crow Eaters on the weekend.
17: Yeah, it's been great, hasn't it? The state games, both in the male and female, were really positive. And again, hopefully it's trending that way for both programs this week with the girls playing after us as well.
1: Wish them and yourselves well. Hey, Mark, thanks for your time this morning and best of luck. We're all behind this State 18s program and hopefully we see some bright lights for the future. Best of luck.
17: Thanks, guys.
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22: This is Air News West in Australia. I'm Lee Harrison. Workers at iron ore giant BHP's Port Hedland sites have voted in favour of protected industrial action. Jamie Smith explains.
23: The Electrical Trades Union says a majority of workers endorsed the ballot on work stoppages after 6 months of failed negotiations on a new enterprise agreement. It means workers can now go on stoppages for up to 24 hours with 5 days' notice. Chamber of Commerce and Industry WA Chief Executive Will Goldsby says the action would inflict significant economic and reputational damage. BHP says it has contingencies in place and rejects the assertion by the ETU that its representatives stonewalled negotiations. A date hasn't been set for workers to down their tools. Jamie Smith, Perth.
22: A group of domestic violence experts have told the state coroner it would be a profound injustice not to order a public inquest into the death of Virginia Giuffre. 16 researchers and practitioners have written to Ros Fogliani backing calls from the Jeffrey Epstein accuser's family for an inquest. Ms. Giuffre died by suicide in her Wheatbelt home in April last year. The experts want an inquest to examine how police dealt with her case before her death. Four Department of Transport service centres are extending their trading hours to help tackle long wait times. From next month, the centres in Mirrabooka, City West, Cannington and Success open for an hour and a half longer from 7:15 to 5 o'clock on weekdays. Assistant Transport Minister Jessica Stoykowski says the changes follow a successful trial last year.
24: People overwhelmingly, 76%, preferred the opening hours in the morning because it gave them a chance to attend a DVS before going to work or going to school.
22: To sport now, Crows coach Matthew Nix has labelled their 57-point win over the Western Bulldogs last night as their best performance of the year. Dogs coach Luke Beveridge says Adelaide came out firing, dominating the first quarter to set up the match.
25: We beat them last time in Adelaide and so they steel themselves for retribution and they got it. They were impressive. We didn't handle their pressure. They clearly won the aerial battle. Nothing we could get going our way. The intensity of their pressure game, not being able to handle it early, was probably the most disappointing thing.
22: Meanwhile, Gold Coast has dropped veteran ruckman Jared Witts for tonight's clash against Geelong. And Katie McEwen has won the women's 200-metre backstroke at the Australian swimming trials ahead of Iona Anderson. Kyle Chalmers secured his spot at the Commonwealth Games by winning the men's 100-metre freestyle. This is Air News Western Australia.
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0: Good morning. Thank God it's Friday. Taking a first check of the freeways. Mitchell southbound, not looking too bad at all. Might have a few cars now just around the Warwick Road merge point. Kwinana northbound, little under speed around Thomas Road and building at Roe Highway. But, yeah, still not a bad run into the CBD. And a light change or two for Patterson Road northbound Mandurah in Kwinana Beach. Bowel cancer is Australia's deadliest cancer for people aged 25 to 54. It's important you know the red flag signs and symptoms. Visit bowelcanceraustralia.org. Station sponsor. It's Bernie D. That's the latest traffic on 91.3 Sport FM.
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4: Having a look at your weather, still a shower or two around today, heading for a top of 17. Tomorrow we'll have a top of 18 and it'll be clear, but the rain will return on Sunday, a top of 19. Currently in Perth, we're on 14 degrees.
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0: Happy Friday. A bit of the Clash to welcome us to Sports Breakfast. Don't let anything clash with your ability to listen to this program. Friday the 12th of June. We've got a busy show from Go to Woe. Some great prizes to give away. Sport FM Radiothon moves into its final few days. Still calling on your donations to keep the station thriving for many years to come. 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Paul Bryce about to join us. We'll chat UK sport, the events of the week involving Ben Stokes, Gus Atkinson. FIFA World Cup is underway. Mexico, one of the host nations, defeated South Africa. A match that just finished a matter of minutes ago. 2-0. There were three red cards. So it was a rather explosive start to the FIFA World Cup. Adam McGrath's going to join us. We mentioned this yesterday. Adam's going to come to us live from Hawaii on a beach. Tough life for some. He'll talk us through his journey that's taken him to that position and what he's up to these days. Former co-host of Sports Breakfast. In the under seven, Paul Wade will join us, former Socceroos captain. We'll preview the Socceroos World Cup hopes. After seven, Tony McHale will join us live in the studio. We'll chat last night's win for the Crows. We'll chat the round ahead. And maybe a reflection on the 2000 Premiership era for East Perth, which celebrated 25 years last weekend. After eight, time for Pick the Margin. Always look forward to that. Then we'll preview our waffle match. Ben Elliott from Claremont, Jack Klusky from Perth, Riley Morgan to join us. And we'll finish with a very special guest, a voice you'll recognise. So that's all coming up here on Sports Breakfast this morning. Let's get into the show, shall we? Because Paul Bryce is not too far away and Wayne Clark is very, very close. He's sitting just to my right. Morning, Wayne.
1: Morning, Jacob. Morning, listeners. Yeah,

0: Well, Kappa starts on a bang, doesn't it? Three red cards. Quite amazing, that.
1: Well, players misbehaving, lots of emotion, long wait for a four once in every four-year tournament. So, yeah, a bit of a chaotic start by reports with three players sent from the pitch. So hopefully the Socceroos don't lose three players to red cards when they play Sunday against Turkey, but that's very much on the horizon now.
0: And Adelaide made a bit of a statement last night.
1: Best first quarter of any team this year. Nine goals against the Western Bulldogs.
0: Led by the skipper and a couple of others. It was quite impressive, wasn't it? They were very, very good. And where the Western Bulldogs are. They've won all these tight games, but see, they let themselves down a little bit last night. But maybe it was just the others played so well. You know, it was extraordinary. As you say, that first half, you just thought, oh, no, this is going to be a real blowout. But it did turn out to be a blowout.
1: Yeah, well, I think it was 40 points at quarter time, and that's basically where the margin stayed for the rest of the game, as much as the commentators tried their hardest to promote a Bulldogs comeback, which is kind of your job, really. You've got to keep people invested in the broadcast. So can understand that. But, yeah, 19-7, 121 Adelaide defeated the Bulldogs 9-10-64. It's been a sluggish first half of the season for the Crows. They're one of the clubs that have already had their bye. But, 8-5 now. They're up to fifth. Now, clearly there's a few more games to come as part of this round, and it's probably not the time to be delving into the ladder because the bye rounds throw it all up into disarray. But, yeah, they swapped places with the Bulldogs, who they beat last night, and they've got a couple of games at home coming up. A showdown, a clash with Melbourne. So maybe the Crows are starting to find their groove in a pretty even season. Dockers and Sydney, the clear standouts, but underneath, it'll be a real fight to the finish line. Let's welcome our first guest, because it is a busy show this morning. A reminder, Sport FM Radiothon. Now, anyone who donates today goes in the draw for one of two $250 vouchers, thanks to Glenn, Carl and the shop staff at Retrovision Stores, including South Street and O'Connor, Albany Highway and Cannington. So that'll take care of an appliance, perhaps. Be a nice little earner to take down to Retrovision. 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So donate today and you'll go in the draw for that. There's also another great prize that will unveil after 7 for that hour, 7 to 8 o'clock. And it's timely on a Friday too, this particular prize. That's all I'll say at the moment. When Tony's here, 6 callers, 6 people who donate will go in the draw for that particular prize. We'll tell you more when Tony arrives after 7. Right now, though, let's welcome Paul Bryce, UK sport correspondent. It's been a big week for English cricket. Ben Stokes has been dropped from the side, and Joe Root is back at the helm as skipper. Hello, Paul.
2: To paraphrase your opening, Nottingham calling to faraway Perth. Hope we find you well this Friday morning. Great to be with you. Hope you're well.
1: We are well, thank you. And a nice nod to our little opener, the Clash, London calling. But you're in Nottingham. How is the that beautiful part of the world, Robin Hood territory?
2: Yes, it's a little bit damp. It's been a damp week this week, but hopefully it'll clear up, ready for the welcome of your Somerset boys to come and play the county champions in this round of county championship, which I'm sure we'll get into, starts tomorrow. They've thrown one in when I wasn't looking. This is sort of a bit of a standalone round at the moment, just to give us a little break from the white ball stuff. But yeah, Nottingham's very good at the moment.
1: Very good. And let's hope the weather does clear for that round of county fixtures. So Ben Stokes and Gus Atkinson dropped from the squad. Ben Stokes was captain in the first test of this series, but his future as captain, his future as an England cricketer, is very much in doubt, Paul. Joe Root comes back to the helm, so they've effectively overlooked Harry Brook, who was the vice-captain, because of his off-field misdemeanours of the last 12 months. It's been a big week of English cricket news and a lot of introspection into the culture. What do you make of this decision to reinstall Joe Root as skipper?
2: Well, as I think you've alluded to, they didn't really have much choice, given what went on with Harry Brook in Auckland. They couldn't exactly put him in. They're trying to set an example here, something they perhaps should have done a long time ago. Lots and lots of questions around, well, should there be curfews imposed at all? Should we have alcohol bans? These are grown men who should know better. They should know how to take care of themselves. Most of them are family men. They should be setting better examples. So the days of what goes on tour stays on tour don't really happen these days. It can't with the modern media, unfortunately, or fortunately, depends how you look on it. It's a situation that's sort of outgrown itself, really. and overshadowed a great win by England. And next Wednesday can't come quick enough.
0: It's interesting. If they put a total ban, well, maybe Keyes himself might have to have a look at himself because he's been in control of that. And if it's got to this situation, why? You ask the question, why did they put Harry Brooke as vice-captain if they just ignore him at this situation? I mean, there's a lot of questions there, Paul.
2: There are a lot of questions. I think the only possible answer I can give, and I'm not here to defend anybody, but the only answer I can give is they didn't obviously think that Ben Stokes would do what he did. They've taken the moral high ground in the sense of, well, Brooks, they can't be seen to give a captaincy opportunity to somebody who's already done something very similar because it just wouldn't be a good look. They've gone for the safe option in Joe Root. No question there that there was only one player they could really go to. They weren't going to overlook him. And this could play, all of this could play right into New Zealand's hands, and we know how good a side New Zealand are. So that was an aberration, but
0: sorry, mate.
2: Sorry, go on.
0: I just said, Paul, that we keep saying that there's an investigation. Well, surely they would try and get this investigation up and done and over, so we could sort of have clear air here, because we've just got this thing hanging over. I mean, why is this investigation taking so long? It can't be that hard. You know, it's just getting witnesses and, you know, saying what happened.
2: I would have thought that myself. I'm not aware of any police involvement. There may well be. And if that's the case, then obviously it will take a little bit longer because they'll wait for police details to be released, etc. But internally, yeah, I'm absolutely with you. They should have had this well clear by now.
1: Well, it opens up a spot in the... or a couple of spots in the 11, because both Atkinson and Stokes played in this last test. So Jordan Cox comes in. He's been a perennial squad member. He's had a few injuries when he was likely to play his first test. James Roo was the reserve batsman in the first test. So one of those two is probably likely to make their test debut at the Oval next week.
2: Yeah, and it's up between the pair of them. You would think James Roo, he's had more cricket this season. Jordan Cox is coming back from injury. So who knows? Whether they'll try and draft in another all-rounder, we don't know. We think they should probably have enough cover within their squad. It's a really interesting one because the Oval wicket will be similar in the sense of it will have a bit in it. It will have a bit of bounce. It'll have a bit of carry. So they'll want quicks. And provided everybody stays fit, there's no reason to change what they had in terms of a bowling attack. So that pretty much picks itself. Whether they'll pick Shoaib Bashir, I doubt, because he was surplus to requirements at Lord's. I don't think that was anybody in England's fault. They just saw how the pitch went and realised that he wasn't going to be useful, but they didn't know until after the first ball. So that's that one. So there we are. I think they'll go pace. Pace and seam, and just see it. Leave it to them. As Joe Root is a spinning option if they need it.
0: Paul, do you got a feeling, I suppose, of what will happen with Stokes? They're saying that they're just waiting and to find out. And from all accounts, what we've heard is that the Englishman didn't start anything, but the problem was that they were out after this curfew. Is that enough for him to be sacked?
2: A lot of people saying not, and if you look at it on that basis, as you say, that nothing was started by the English players. It was simply a case of the wrong place at a very wrong time. But they broke the rules. There's an argument. You always hear the argument, rules are there to be broken. Not in this case, I think. So it just depends what example the ECB want to set as to whether he remains as a captain and, as you say, possibly as a player. He's not a young man. He's getting on in cricketing years. So whether he, this potential, I've heard some people say it could be the end of his test career. That one, we'll have a bit further to go, I think, before we find that one out.
1: 35, Ben Stokes, but wants to play in next year's Ashes series at home. And yeah, that might be the end of his international career. It feels like it'll be the end point for a few from Australia and England. when we get to next English summer. Paul Bryce is with us, UK sport correspondent, with Ben Stokes and Gus Atkinson dropped from the second test against New Zealand for their involvement in a nightclub scuffle after the first test at Lord's. So the county championship returns. Now, I can understand why you've overlooked it, Paul, because I reckon a lot of people would have. It doesn't happen here in our Big Bash. We don't have a random Sheffield Shield round. So it does feel a little odd to be placed right in the midst of the Vitality Blast. But it's an important round for a few teams this season of county championship cricket, and a few players swap the coloured clothing for the whites.
2: Yes, I should say it's been underpinned by the standalone game this week, which was brought forward because of the second test being at the Oval. A lot of rain in South East London this week, so this game was always going to be a draw, which it duly was. But that was enough to put Surrey up into second place behind Nottinghamshire. Hampshire still languishing down towards the bottom of that first division table, so not too much good for them. But yes, you're absolutely right. Nottinghamshire, as I say, taking on Somerset in Division 1. Leicestershire will play Essex. Glamorgan will play Sussex. Yorkshire will play Warwickshire. And they're your Division 1 games. Division 2, Durham against Derbyshire. I'll pick that one out because Durham top. Northamptonshire against Gloucestershire is another good battle. It doesn't seem too long ago since those sides actually played each other at Bristol. It's rare that you see that happening with return fixtures quite so quick, but lots and lots of good cricket. We are expecting better weather this weekend, so hopefully some good crowds if they're not too distracted by the World Cup. And, of course, the start of the T20 World Cup, the Women's T20 World Cup. England opening that tomorrow night at Edgbaston against Sri Lanka. Australia, they open their campaign at Old Trafford on Saturday evening Western time. Against South Africa, as I say, at Old Trafford.
0: The blast. I mean, when does that come back on? So it's just this round, and then it starts again next week.
2: Yeah, as far as I can tell, it is. And with that one, of course, Northamptonshire going great guns, nearly halfway through, 6 wins out of 6. And old Lehman working his magic there. So they would be well in for a shout at winning the T20 trophy. It's counties like that. You tend to see them do well. They have the smaller grounds, of course, which means that it tends to work in their favour. They've been the standout side right across the board. There's been some good cricket played, some good tight finishes, but they're, for me, the standout team as we are at this stage.
1: Well, let's hope they don't do away in what Ricky Ponting's Punjab Kings did in the IPL.
0: Yeah,
1: not as many games, but they won their first 6 and they didn't make the finals. But I'm sure in the Blast, Northamptonshire will get to finals day. Paul, World Cup underway. We mentioned the results in the last hour or so. Mexico defeating South Africa. I think South Africa finished with 9. Mexico finished with 10. There were 3 red cards. But England, how are their preparations for their first game?
2: Well, they warmed up with a friendly win last night. 3-0. In a weather-delayed game, it was delayed by an hour because of thunder and lightning. I think we're going to see a lot of that over this World Cup. And 3-0, impressive against Costa Rica in Orlando. As you say, the opening game tonight, what a great occasion. And Mexico deserved winners, really. Always difficult for sides playing against host nations. The swell of support was with Mexico, great atmosphere. And if this is the standard of refereeing we're going to have, it could be lively this World Cup. For my money, 1 red card was a little harsh. The second one for South Africa, the one for Mexico, and the first one were clear goal scoring opportunities, so they were deserved red cards. But you can't doubt that it's going to be a real roller coaster ride and some very bleary eyes across all continents. In the next 5 weeks, I think.
0: Paul, you know your football. I mean, what's a realistic expectation for England? I mean, everyone will be saying that's it, with the cup's coming home and all that sort of stuff. But what's a realistic expectation from you?
2: Well, at the moment, they're in as third favourites behind Spain and, of course, Argentina, who are the defending champions. They will think that they can at least make the semi-finals as a bare minimum. Final they would like to get to, and what happens after that, who knows. And even Thomas Tuchel has come out and sort of more or less said to the public, you must dare to dream. This is how it is. We need you to have that faith, that belief, which the nation always has. They always think they're going to win. So, you know, it would be marvellous to think that it could happen. Whether it will, I don't know. There are some very, very good sides. And I wouldn't bank on one or two shocks as well. I rather like the Socceroos' chances of at least making the quarterfinals. And from there, who knows? I think we might see an African side go far, as we've seen in previous tournaments. Maybe a Morocco or a Ghana, the likely sides from that continent. It's a fascinating tournament ahead.
1: It is. I know our man Matty Arrowsmith, our producer, was barracking for a Morocco World Cup title, so maybe your news there and your prediction will sit well with him. Just before we go, all the football interest is on the World Cup, and understandably so. But generally speaking, if someone departs as Real Madrid coach, you'd say, no way, Jose, are they coming back? But Jose Mourinho is back, and he's back as coach for a second time.
2: Yeah, they've lined this one up nicely because Florentino Perez got re-elected as president. And it was always fairly certain that once that happened, Mourinho was a cert in the door. They got on well. He was out of a job and he'll just keep going till he can't go anymore. So we will see what happens at Real Madrid. It's quite a mix, Jose Mourinho and the Spanish press. I wouldn't like to stick a wager on that one, who would win in those sort of contests.
1: Wins will keep him from the media limelight, no doubt. But a three-year deal, returning to Real Madrid for Jose Mourinho. Hey, thanks for your time this morning, Paul. Always a pleasure. And look forward to a big weekend. County cricket, World Cup football, and so much more to look forward to. Thanks for being with us.
2: Going to be fun. Look forward to chatting to it with you about it with you on Tuesday.
1: It'll be a very engaging and enlightening chat, as always, when we reconvene out of the weekend of sport there in the UK. So no future or no information on the future of Ben Stokes at the moment, or Gus Atkinson for that matter. You'd imagine that Gus Atkinson will sit a bit of time out and come back, but does Ben Stokes want to come back? We wait and see. About to clear a break because Adam McGrath's going to join us from Hawaii, of all places. So he'll tell us how beautiful the weather is and how warm it is and how his pina coladas are tasting great, Wayne. But what didn't taste great was the result last night for Australia against Bangladesh. 3 for none. There's only about 4 teams in the history of ODI cricket who's ever started 3 for none. Australia's added its name to the list. Series defeat to Bangladesh for the very first time.
0: Yeah, they've been poor, haven't they? And it was just, what that partnership between Labuschagne and
1: Bartlett.
0: Green did his bit, but it's just not good, is it? Not good at what we're seeing.
1: No, and it was a rain-reduced game, so Australia were 8 for 187 when the rain arrives. It delayed play by a good couple of hours. Bangladesh were set 192 from 41 overs. Rain arrived again. After 35 overs, they were 5 for 195. So they'd achieved the score before they needed to get the 41 overs in. So they chased that score down. But Australia lost 2 wickets in 2 balls right at the end before the rain. Had they not lost those 2 wickets, Bangladesh would have been chasing over 200. So Duckworth Lewis is hard to follow, but certainly those 2 wickets were costly. Mm. It meant that the score that Bangladesh needed was a lot less than it would have otherwise been. It's 6:30, few texts that we will get to, but on the other side, we'll welcome back another familiar voice in our Sport FM Radiothon week. Adam McGrath is going to join us after this.
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1: 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Live from Hawaii. I'm not sure we've ever had an interview guest from Hawaii. I know we've covered surfing a bit, but I'm not sure we've ever had a surfer on from Hawaii, Wayne. So this could be a first.
0: It could be interesting. Hopefully we'll get through.
1: Hi, guys. Can you tell me how Matt Short gets a game for Australia? He made his third duck in a row. That's Jeff of Bibra Lake. Yeah, not a great form line. The old emergency services number, 000, but hopefully he gets a start. Hopefully he can get through the first over. What did Greg Chappell say in that summer where he scored six ducks? I'm not out of form. I just can't get in. Something like that. One here from David and Iluka. How about those Knicks? Yeah, what a sensational comeback yesterday.
0: Oh, how bad with the Spurs in the last bit? That's really the issue there, wasn't it?
1: I think the Spurs might be cooked, Wayne. I think to try and come back now, they're 3-1 down in the series, but also to cough up a lead like that, that just feels terminal for their chances.
0: Yeah.
1: So, yeah, sensational game yesterday, game four of the NBA Finals. Hey, Wayne, a couple more here. One I just wanted to note, bread bags in Belmont. Morning, lads. Loving the show as always. I'll donate $100 to the Radiothon, but we'll double it to $200 if Jacob doesn't say the words East Fremantle or Sharks between 7 a.m. and 8 a.m. We'll send a screenshot of payment at 8:01 a.m. Cheers, bread bags in Belmont. Challenge accepted, bread bags. Now, that is an hour devoted to football, so that's very cunning from you. Make it more difficult, not to mention the Sharks, East Fremantle, in that hour, but I'll do my best so that we can get that donation doubled. And I have no doubt that both Wayne and Tony will do their best to try and make that task even harder for yours truly. Right, let's see if this works, shall we? I was just speaking to Adam during the break. Let's hope we can put him live to air from a beach in sunny Hawaii, I'm sure. Former Sports Breakfast co-host and has gone on to magnificent things beyond that. Adam, welcome. I can hear you, but I'm not sure our listeners can hear you at the moment, Adam, so I might have to just try and work on that line. I might have to just get Maddie to give you a call on the landline, if that's okay, because that line not quite patching through to our desk at the moment. The same desk that you would have sat in front of. So I'll get you to give the station number a ring, and we'll put you back to air the old-fashioned way here on Sports Breakfast. It was working down the line just now, but we'll get him to call through to the Sport FM desk here on 91.3 Sport FM. But memories of Adam McGrath, Wayne, and his time with the station?
0: Oh, plenty. And, some great fun. Was a school teacher. I think he was teaching down at Wagen. And he decided that maybe teaching wasn't going to be for him. And I think he started not a podcast, but he used to put online racing tips. He suddenly thought, he thought, if I'm going to go and do something, you've got to specialise in something. And he just studied the racing issue, and then I think he just confronted Minnow one day and rang and said, look, you know, I'd love to have an opportunity to come up here. And it just sort of went from there. He's very good on air. From here, he went to Racing WA while he was still doing a bit here, and then it went to South Australia, then to Victoria, and, you know, with Racing.com.
1: And Vegas.
0: And then ended up going across to America. I remember going across there and marrying him, actually. I was the celebrant.
1: That just shows you that Americans are very lax with their celebrant licences that they hand out.
0: So it's been an interesting ride but obviously he doesn't work much now, just sitting there in Vegas.
1: Everyone's allowed to have some time off. He can have right of reply now because Adam McGrath is with us here on Sports Breakfast this morning. G'day, Adam.
8: No, he's not.
1: He was there. He was there a moment ago. We'll come back to Adam here on Sports Breakfast. 0429 913 913 is the text if you'd like to join us, and 9418 7700 is the open line number. I'm sure Adam remembers the number to call in on, doesn't he? He's given it out that many times, Wayne.
0: So
1: I'm
0: sure he'll be right.
1: I'm sure he'll remember the line.
0: In a minute.
1: And we'll put him to air in just a moment. Still to come this hour, Paul Wade to join us, our second Paul on the show. Paul Wade to join us between now and 7 o'clock, and then Tony McKay will be here on 91.3 Sport FM for the second hour of Sport FM. And a reminder, I'm not allowed to use the term East Fremantle or the Sharks for an hour, and donations are welcome to Sport FM's Radiothon, sportfm.com.au. radiothon.com.au. That's the website, the Radiothon button, top right-hand corner of the screen to find us there. Right, shall we take it third time lucky, Wayne?
0: Well, you're in charge.
1: I think Maddie and I are both in charge, so it's on both of us. But Adam McGrath, good morning.
8: Aloha, gentlemen. Have we got this right this time?
1: We have. Thank you very much for persevering. We got the same desk that you had when you were sitting in this very building many, many moons ago. So that's one of the reasons for the Radiothon, Adam, because we want to improve that desk one day. Hey, just set a picture for us. Just give us an idea of what your view is right now as you chat to us.
8: Right now, I'm sitting in a sun chair looking through some palm trees at some very flat and blue water with a poke bowl next to me. Just living the dream, some would say.
0: Do you actually work or not? What's your job these days?
8: I don't know. I think I'm just hustling, you know, just trying to do whatever I can, Wayno. But, no, very nice to get away for a few days. It's been quite hectic over here with all the sporting events taking place.
1: Hey, Adam, take us back to the start. Wayne was just outlining a bit of your story. So from very humble beginnings, from a country town to Perth, and now you're conquering the world with that scene you've just set for us. Take us back to the start of the Adam McGrath journey.
8: Yeah, I mean, it is a sort of a wild journey, I guess, when we say it out loud. I was a phys ed teacher. That was the degree that I went and did, and I was teaching down in Wagen, and I'd always loved sport. I'd always been told I should do commentating or be involved in it. And being in Wagen and not knowing too many people, I just got a little bit bored after school. So I started a podcast with my mate who was an electrician. And so he had no idea what he was doing. I had no idea what I was doing. I had two phones. I called on one and had it on loudspeaker and recorded on the other. That was how the podcast actually started. But before all the days of Twitter and social media managers, I mean, I got some ridiculous guests on that would just never happen now, considering I was doing it in my bedroom. I had, you know, Mark Bosnich would join me, Adam Peacock. I had captains from AFL teams on there, NBL players. It was quite a wild journey. And I sent it in to Sport FM. Someone told me that I should do that. And I think Jack actually reached out to me and he told me that they'd start playing it, I think it was 9 p.m. on a Thursday or something like that. And then it went to a gambling show that we did twice a week. And then I got a random call from Minnow one day. I think it was in late December. And he said, hey, do you want to come do breakfast? And I don't think he knew that I didn't know how to work the desk. So I quit teaching. I moved up. And then day one, I sat there and I said, well, I don't know how to do any of this. And it was a very interesting journey. I think Benny Cameron did the desk. I sat on the right-hand side and off we went, and obviously with Wayne as well, it was great to work with him. But yeah, that was how it all came about, so it was a pretty wild journey after that.
1: And the wild journey that takes you to where you are now, but racing. So was racing something you were always interested in, Adam, or was it something that you really had to grow and learn about?
8: No, so a bit like the podcast, it came from absolutely nowhere. While I was at university, all my mates used to gamble and they just lost, and I just gave them money. And every time I'd leave lunch, I can't believe I just lost money not knowing anything I was doing. So I actually just started studying it, just picked it up randomly. I'd never seen a horse race until I was 21, 22. Started picking it up and it just went really well for me for some reason. I don't know, my brain works different with horses. I can see all of their runs, what position they're in, I can just picture everything with it. So like a photographic memory when it comes to racing. So started to get a little bit luckier and sort of good at that. And that's actually, as I said, turned into the gambling show with Minnow. And then we started doing the Fridays. And Perth Racing got me to write for them. And then within probably 6 months, I was hosting their TV coverage. And then from there, racing.com recruited me and moved me to Adelaide, which is what ended the Sport FM work. And then from Adelaide, I went to Melbourne and did it there, and then found myself lucky enough to be working in LA doing the international correspondence. And I've been doing that sort of part-time from Vegas now as well, but that sadly is coming to an end in a couple of weeks with the station closing down. But I am still managing three of the jockeys in Perth as well, so still got some involvement at least.
0: All right, so what's the role over there now? Is it sort of more, you're more in advertising than that now?
8: Yeah, so I'm doing a bit of everything. I've still got four or five jobs as we speak. So the full-time sales job during the day, which is where I'm selling advertising space for the Vegas Golden Knights, who are actually in the Stanley Cup and about to get underway in game 5 in about an hour. And also for the WNBA. So we've got the Las Vegas Aces, who have won 3 of the last 4 championships. And then, at night, I do FanDuel 4 nights a week from 8 to 11. I do jockeys twice a week at night from midnight to 2 a.m. And then I do a podcast for Palmerbet once a week at 9 p.m. to 10 p.m. So keeping busy, hence needing the Hawaii trip just to get away for a couple of days.
1: And you've still been good enough to pick up the phone, so we won't keep you too much longer. Have you got a memory or a story to share with our listeners? It's all about storytelling, this business, but particularly in a week like this where we celebrate the station and its heritage. Adam, have you got maybe a favourite story from your time here on air or off the air?
8: Yeah, look, it probably comes back to, and I always say this one, just for the memories that I have it as a complete, is Wayne and I working on air, and we did have a few chuckles along the time, and a couple of belly laughs. But I remember, and I still have no idea, Wayne, you might be able to remember more than me, but there was just something that happened between us on air, and we lost it, and we couldn't gather it back, and I mean, this went on. We tried, like, nonstop trying to get back. You know, you're trying to be professional. You know, people are sitting at home just listening, and we just couldn't. And we had to go to an ad break. I don't know how long it was. And then even in the ad break, we were laughing. And I just remember that pure, unstoppable trying to laugh. And I don't think there was ever a time that I wasn't able to sort of gather my thoughts on radio for anything, even if it was a bizarre incident. But that was one time that I just could not get it back. So that was definitely a highlight. And then probably just some more serious ones. I remember being on air with the Neil Craig tragedy, obviously. That was something that we talked about in depth. That was a really upsetting morning and, intriguing to go to air to. There was a few sort of stories like that definitely kept it interesting along the way. But plenty of great memories at 91.3. Very, very fond of all the beginnings there. Very thankful for Minnow and the team, and obviously working with Wayno and Ben Cameron and Jack as well. So, you know, it's one of the places I still hold very dear to my heart.
0: Would it be fair to say that if it wasn't for 91.3, you could have well gone a totally different direction?
8: Oh, I don't think it's fair. I think it's 100% factual. I think Minnow had absolutely no right to really give me an opportunity. He just had this thing that he believed that he could see something in you, and that if you could prove that you were going to be hardworking, he'd give you that opportunity. And I think even Jack would say now, when Minnow probably told him what I was doing, Jack went, "What on earth is going on here? Like, this guy has got no credentials whatsoever." But Minnow always said that he saw something in me, and, you know, he got me involved in the cricket, got me involved in the waffle, let me do the Swan District show privately, let me do the betting show privately, and without the faith that he had in me, I mean, I'd probably still be teaching. I did love teaching. It wasn't and I didn't enjoy it. I just wanted another opportunity. So, no, all of the ventures, as I said, did start from the belief that Minnow gave me, and then obviously working with a great team, all of you guys in there as well, just made it all happen. So, no, it is solely to do with 91.3, the opportunities I've been given in life. So I'm very grateful, and I definitely don't forget that.
1: Well, one of the old listeners, Gus from Quinns Rock, says Adam and Wayne would crack me up most mornings on my way to work. So it sounds like maybe that morning you and Wayne couldn't recompose yourself. Gus might have been one who was struggling to compose himself as well. Great to hear from Adam again, says Gus from Quinns Rock.
0: That was probably if Adam had arrived on time.
1: Well, I've heard stories that you had a few punctured tyres back in the day, Adam. Was that a constant theme, was it?
8: Do you know what? If I was in the other chair, I would have also called myself a liar. I got to the stage and I had to start sending pictures in just to prove that it happened, because I don't know if someone was like, or it could have been me, like just sticky taping nails outside my driveway. But I don't know how many times it would have happened, Wayne. What do you think, 7 or 8 years?
0: Lucky I was just that strong character to be able to carry it on. But I couldn't even get myself into the station, so I had to sit in the car and wait.
8: Yeah, it definitely was, and there was definitely a couple of sleep-ins as well. I know a few late nights with racing that all of a sudden I'd hear the phone ring and it'd be Christopher Furness and it'd be, 6:30, and I'd be, and I didn't live close. I think it was like 45 minutes, so that was never a good thing either, but thankfully, Wayne was able to, hold up the show as per usual.
1: Makes me feel better, Adam. I've slept in a couple of times as well, so it happens to the best of us, and even Wayne's missed the start time, maybe just once or twice. Wayne, you willing to admit that maybe you've been late? Once, maybe twice.
0: Yeah, not too often.
1: No, I think that might be fake news. Adam and I could vouch for that. Hey, Adam, we'll get back to your idyllic view there. We really appreciate you taking some time out of your day to chat and reminisce with us during our Sport FM Radiothon, and continued health and success over there in the States.
8: Thank you, gentlemen. No, great to be with you all, and wishing the listeners all the best as well.
1: Good man. Bye. Adam McGrath joining us here on Sports Breakfast. Have been a big part of the station and, yeah, living a very different life to what could have been as a school teacher in Wagen back in the day.
0: Yeah, no, it was a good fun time, and that time we, it was just like two blokes at the pub having a chat, really. That's the way the breakfast show started for us. But, he's done very well. Looks as though, as he says, that I think it's called Fan TV or whatever. He's been doing that for quite a number of times, and he does a fair bit through that about... Eastern States Racing and Australian Racing, and yeah, that I think they're closing down. So, not sure whether you'll get involved in that and to what degree in the radio business. So, good luck to him.
1: Absolutely, Adam McGrath. We'll be back after the break. A former Socceroo skipper, Paul Wade, to join us.
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1: Flying through this first hour, thanks to Adam McGrath for joining us. Reflecting on his great time with the station over a number of years. 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So a great lineage here at Sport FM, and we've celebrated that this week. Brett Sprigg, Corbin Middlemass, Adam McGrath, Dan Scamozzi, Jared Morrell, just some of the names we've heard so far on Sport FM in our Radiothon week. 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Paul Wade is with us. The FIFA World Cup is underway. It commenced this morning. It's been hosted by Canada, Mexico and the United States. It was Mexico who opened the tournament with a win over South Africa in what was quite a wild game with three red cards. The Socceroos start their tournament on Sunday against Turkey. Paul Wade, good morning.
17: And a very good morning to you, sir.
1: Great, exciting time, isn't it? A World Cup. We have to wait 4 years. Last World Cup, 2022 in Qatar, was a bit of a roller coaster. This is a tough group, Paul, for the Socceroos to get out of from the group stage. Yeah. It all starts on Sunday against Turkey. What are our chances?
17: Yeah, honestly, you could win three or you could lose three. Any of those teams will go through. It's very difficult to say how you're going to play because they're all different styles of football, but they are so close in their ability to score goals. It's going to be difficult. You wouldn't want to on it, that's for sure.
0: Paul, since Tony Popovic's come into this as a coaching role, what's the difference in style? You mentioned there you don't know what style's going to be played by each one. Is there a style that you've seen, and has he put his stamp on, you know, the Socceroos at the moment?
17: Well, all the way through, from the time that I saw him coach the Western Wanderers, he's been very, very, because he was a defender himself, he's been very good at setting up his defence. And he's had the players gifted enough and with enough flair up front that they could score goals. So the philosophy is, yeah, we'll put five at the back, but by the time we win the ball, there'll only be three because two of them would have been racing up the other end of the ground. His biggest concern, or mine and everybody else's, is the the poor start with takes us forever to get going. I don't know what it is. Is it nerves? Just being unsure what the opposition are doing. But hopefully, I think sometimes you just got to go out there at 100 miles an hour and you got to chase them all over the park. And I know it might be hot, but you got to do it. Even if you do it for 15 minutes and then you can take your foot off the accelerator and work your way into the game. Got players to do it. They're all young and they're all fired up, so I can't see any reason why, as of this first game against Turkey, we can't get 3 points.
1: Well, it's a fascinating group, as we've just touched on, USA, Uruguay, amongst the other teams that are in this group that we have to beat to get through to the next stage. Goal-scoring potency is what we always look for, and we think back to Tim Cahill in a couple of World Cups and what he did for Australia. Do we have that goal-scoring potency to challenge the other teams in the group and ultimately to get deeper into the tournament, Paul?
17: Yeah, it's interesting because Nestori in Irinkunda plays for Watford. He bangs them in from anywhere. I would just pay to watch him. We played against... I can't remember who he played in the recent competitions here in Australia, but he came on to the biggest cheer you could possibly imagine. It was just lights up the place. He belted against Switzerland from about 30 yards and it hit the crossbar. Keeper had no chance. He's just a machine. I don't know, Bayern Munich signed him, but he's playing for Watford. And I don't know, his biggest problem is he doesn't play 90 minutes very often. So the question is, do you play him from the start or do you leave him for the last half hour? If I was Tony Popovich, I'd just play him from the start and say, go on, score 3 goals and we'll take you off if you're tired. But that's up for debate.
0: One of the times when I've read a couple of the articles about it, one of the key players is going to be Jordan Boss. Can you just give us an idea why that is said? Because it sounds as though he's a halfback or he plays the left wing, I think it was. And what are the skills that he's got that's going to sort of create that attacking mindset?
17: Yeah, he's so powerful running with the ball. You know, there are some players you make that 30-metre run with the ball and you can't breathe. Well, he just keeps going. It reminds me of Brett Emerton, who used to play for the Socceroos and for Blackburn Rovers. His VO2 max, or whatever you call it, is incredible. He'll run and he'll take players on all the time. And if he loses it, he'll get back and win it again. Absolute machine. And yes, he's on the left-hand side. There's going to be a lot of joy coming down that side. If Irinkunda plays on the other side, we should be all right getting the ball forward.
1: Paul, there's a couple of fresh faces and new names, and one that's ignited a fair bit of debate, Lucas Harrington, an 18-year-old. But Christian Volpato, he has Italian heritage, but he switched allegiance from Italy just days before the squad was announced. There was a lot of talk about that at the time. What sort of impact can those two have as first-time squad members for a World Cup?
17: Yeah, that's Christian Volpato. I'm not happy with that story, but I'm sure if I met him in the foyer, I'd like him. But look... on paper, it looks good where he plays. I saw a couple of passes he made. Yeah, he looks good. But you know what? It's not what you bring to the team. It's what you can actually do for the team. That's the key. And I don't think he's fit enough to do anything for the team. So, yes, he's got all this class and this promise, but he has got a mountain to climb before he'll get a massive tick from me. But Harrington... honestly, 18 years of age, I hadn't had a girlfriend until I was 20. I mean, really, 18 and he's playing in a World Cup and he's loved by Popovich. It's going to be a big question. Who will he play, Lucas Harrington or Cam Burgess, who has played every single minute for Swansea City in the second tier of English football? That's 4,140 minutes of football. So who would you put in? Would you put a man with that battle-hardened or would you put an 18-year-old in? Massive debate.
0: All right. Well, I mean, there's going to be plenty of soccer and I suppose a lot of it's going to come down to what the depth is, I suppose, because the injuries happen and all that. Where does Australia sit in your mind with the depth of their squad?
17: It's a good question. This is the second youngest squad we've ever sent to a World Cup. Ange Postecoglou did it in 2014. 2015, they won the Asian Cup. So Popovich is the very same mindset. Let's get young players in there. He's got them, but young players comes no experience. No experience of playing, not just for your country, but for your country in front of the whole world. You know, some players are going to wake up early in the morning and burn off so much nervous energy that they'll be a shadow of themselves when they take the park. So, yeah, so much potential, but it's a very different story once you... It's like you going on air. You've got it all under control and all of a sudden all hell breaks loose and you can't contact people. How do you react? Do you know what I mean? It's just, you don't know.
0: So who are the key leaders in that regard? You know, the leadership group. Who are the experienced guys that are going to be so important in this part?
17: Well, you'd have to say Matty Ryan, 104 caps for the Socceroos, his fourth World Cup. He's such a mild-mannered man when you watch him being interviewed. Nothing phases him. He's very good. What a great goalkeeper, though. Lightning reflexes. And he says things like, you know, if I can share a story with one of the youngsters or I can give him some advice. But that's the way he says it. Yeah, look, if they want to listen to me, they can. If they don't, that's fine too. He's so cool. And Matthew Leckie is the other one. Again, fourth World Cup. How he keeps going, again, he's got massive engines. I will never know. So, yeah, two really key players who I don't think you can settle anyone down, but you can just reassure someone that they're not on their own when they're out there.
1: Voice of Paul Wade, former Socceroos captain, our national team preparing for the FIFA World Cup. They play on Sunday afternoon, Turkey, their first game around about midday Perth time. Yep, so our chances, how deep can we get in the tournament, Paul? Can we make it out of the group stage? What's your prediction for the Socceroos tournament?
17: Yes, we'll make it out of the group stage, but we've never got past that. Well, this time round, it's the round of 32. We've never got out of that. Will we do it? You know what? They say we were no good in 2022. Graham Arnold took us a long way further than we thought. So why not this time? I think this will be the first time we get through out of that knockout stage. So, yes, we will. We won't win all three of these games in the group stage, but after that, yes, we'll go one step further than we've ever been before.
1: I was looking back at the 2022 campaign yesterday, Paul, and we scored first against France. They beat us 4-1 in that group game. They went on to make the final of the tournament. Argentina to the reigning champs, won our next two games and had a great ride, a great roller coaster under Graham Arnold. So that's fresh in the mind. Argentina are the reigning champs. Who goes on to lift one of the most famous trophies in sport at the end of the tournament?
17: Two teams are going to play, I think, in the final. France against Spain. I look at that French team and I dropped some names to people the other day. The Ballon d'Or winner, Dembele, Doué, Mbappe and Olise. What? And you, that some of those names might not be recognisable, but the speed they have and the power to pass people, it's just amazing. And with the Spaniards, they're probably the favourites, but they haven't lost for 30 games. And you think it's got to come to an end sometime, and it's probably going to be at a World Cup. But just amazing. And no Real Madrid players in the Spain 26. Can you believe that? 8 from Barcelona. It just shows you these coaches, they want players who can deliver now, not on name, but by what they can actually do.
1: Lastly, the conditions. So you mentioned the heat, and there's going to be, I think, delays throughout because of the tropical conditions that we'll experience in this tournament. Is that going to see potentially a few teams struggle that we might have high expectations for? Will there be a few nations you think that'll struggle to deal with the conditions?
17: Yeah, although they'll, if they have to make excuses up, we'll think, hang on a minute, we just gave you a quarter time break and a three quarter time break, and you're still whinging. No, honestly, I think it's brilliant what FIFA have done with the speeding up the game. You've got 5 seconds to take a throw in. If you don't, the opposition get it. if there's a goal kick that a goalkeeper delays the actual goal kick, the opposition get a corner. If you are not off in 10 seconds being substituted, the guy who's supposed to go on has to wait a minute before he can. Oh, it's just so good in many ways. But I hope these drinks breaks aren't used or more tactically and for ads on the TV that it spoils the game. So, it's a toss-up, but nobody should complain about the heat because they don't play long enough.
1: No, 90 minutes and a few breaks, as you've outlined, for one of the major sporting tournaments when it rolls around. Paul, thanks for your time. We'll hope to chat again throughout the tournament. Hopefully we're chatting a few Socceroos wins along the way. Thanks for joining us.
17: Pleasure. See ya.
1: That's Paul Wade joining us here on Sports Breakfast. Does a lot of public speaking these days, talks about his own experience in life. Paul Wade Life Skills is his website if you want to check it out for yourself and learn a bit more about Paul's journey. Right, we've reached 7 o'clock, so we're about to head to the news. Now, I don't know if Tony heard this. He's sitting in the studio now. Bread Bags in Belmont has sent me a challenge, and I'm not going to mention them now because it is 7 a.m. But the team from Moss Street, the team that wears blue and white, I'm not allowed to mention them by name over the next hour. Bread Bags will double his donation if I can go an hour without mentioning said team. So that's the challenge ahead. Well, welcome Tony McHale, who played for that team in blue and white once upon a time. Coaching them a premiership too. He'll join us after the news here on Sports Breakfast. 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
19: This is Air News West in Australia, I'm Lee Harrison. Workers at iron ore giant BHP's Port Hedland sites have voted in favour of protected industrial action. Jamie Smith explains.
20: The Electrical Trades Union says a majority of workers endorsed the ballot on work stoppages after 6 months of failed negotiations on a new enterprise agreement. It means workers can now go on stoppages for up to 24 hours with 5 days' notice. Chamber of Commerce and Industry WA Chief Executive Will Goldsby says the action would inflict significant economic and reputational damage. BHP says it has contingencies in place and rejects the assertion by the ETU that its representatives stonewalled negotiations. A date hasn't been set for workers to down their tools. Jamie Smith, Perth.
19: A group of domestic violence experts have told the state coroner it would be a profound injustice not to order a public inquest into the death of Virginia Giuffre. 16 researchers and practitioners have written to Ros Fogliani, backing calls from the Jeffrey Epstein accuser's family for an inquest. Ms. Giuffre died by suicide in her Wheatbelt home in April last year. The experts want an inquest to examine how police dealt with her case before her death. 4 Department of Transport service centres are extending their trading hours to help tackle long wait times. From next month, the centres in Mirrabooka, City West, Cannington and Success open for an hour and a half longer from 7:15 to 5 o'clock on weekdays. Assistant Transport Minister Jessica Stoikowski says the changes follow a successful trial last year.
21: People overwhelmingly, 76%, preferred the opening hours in the morning because it gave them a chance to attend a DVS before going to work or going to school.
19: To sport now, Crows coach Matthew Nix has labelled their 57-point win over the Western Bulldogs last night as their best performance of the year. Dogs coach Luke Beveridge says Adelaide came out firing, dominating the first quarter to set up the match.
2: We beat them last time in Adelaide, and so they steel themselves for retribution, and they got it. They were impressive. We didn't handle their pressure. They clearly won the aerial battle. Nothing we could get going our way. The intensity of their pressure game, not being able to handle it early, was probably the most disappointing thing.
19: Meanwhile, Gold Coast has dropped veteran ruckman Jared Witts for tonight's clash against Geelong. And Katie McEwen has won the women's 200-metre backstroke at the Australian Swimming Trials ahead of Iona Anderson. Kyle Chalmers secured his spot at the Commonwealth Games by winning the men's 100-metre freestyle. This is Air News Western Australia.
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22: Couple of crashes on Roe Highway northbound, one after Kenwick Link and one around Nicholson Road, and both causing serious delays at the moment. Please drive with a bit of patience. Towies are on site and allow for any safe merging if possible. And a breakdown on Tocken Highway.

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6: Having a look at your weather, heading for a top of 17 degrees today, still some rain around tomorrow. It is meant to clear, we'll have a top of 18, before on Sunday a little bit of rain returning and a top of 19. Currently in Perth, we're on 14 degrees.
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8: Sports Breakfast, Friday morning. It's the 12th of June. Over the next hour, I'm not allowed to mention a certain football team that plays down at a ground known as... Oh, no, I can't even say that, can I? It's down on Moss Street. That's all I'm allowed to refer to for the next hour. Thanks to Brett Bags for his very good donation that will hopefully get doubled once we hit 8 o'clock. This hour also... Wayne.
9: Is it just mentioning or talking about them? Because you're talking about them.
8: No, it's just don't mention them by name.
9: I'm not sure about it.
8: I'm just reading the text here. Doesn't say the words redacted or word redacted between 7 a.m. and 8 a.m. That's all Bread Bags in Belmont wants.
9: Okay.
8: So just keep your nose in joint over there. Let's welcome a guest. Oh, well, he is a guest because he's on the open line. Before we welcome Tony McCall, who's a guest in the studio, let's welcome now to the Sport FM Airwaves. I think it's the second time this week. Richard's in Leaderville. Morning, Richard.
10: G'day. Jacob and Wayne. Oh, my, Jacob and Wayne, I'm disappointed. Australia are going to be lowly ranked. Fancy losing 3 wickets for no run. And then, Lavisham was lucky. He got 50, but after 14 innings. Anyway, I'm disappointed. Our newcomers that we have in this side, they're all failing. And we have to drop them, like Connolly and even Green. What do you think, Wayne?
9: Well, I think I can only agree with you. I think we're all very disappointed with what we've seen in both of them, one against Pakistan and now against Bangladesh. And as you say, you know, I think we expected a lot more. I'm sure the Australian selectors expected a lot more. And more than anything, I'm disappointed for some of the guys that have been given the opportunity, you know, that they wanted to see whether they're up to the standard. And at the moment, there's a few there that have got big question marks over them, Richard. And I'm sure the selectors are taking note, and we'll see a difference. Squad, I would have thought, when they come to the next, series that they play in the shorter form of the game.
10: Yeah, I just hope, Wayne, we don't play as badly as we are doing. But batting and bowling is failing, and it's just terrible.
9: Yep. Good on you, mate.
10: Okay, thanks.
9: Thank you.
8: Thanks, Richard. Bye. Appreciate your call. So still one more one-day international and three more T20 internationals to come as part of this tour of Bangladesh. And we see a bit more of them because they're coming here for a winter test series that will be played in the top end in Darwin, and then they're off to Mackay to play those two tests in August. So Australia, Bangladesh. I think we saw the fastest ball ever bowled by Bangladeshi in this match, actually, Wayne. Australia lost by 5 wickets under Duckworth Lewis. We spoke about Nahid Rana a couple of days ago. Now, he went wicketless this time. He took 4 wickets in the first game, but he bowled a ball recorded at 158.4 kilometres an hour.
9: Pretty quick, isn't it?
8: So

0: not quite. That's just under 100 miles an hour.
1: 160 would be 100.
0: Yep, so just under 100 miles an hour. But unleash him on more bowler-friendly conditions. Yeah, that's exciting for Bangladeshi cricket.
2: Put him over the fence.
0: Yeah, easy from the couch, isn't it, Tony? Little nuggety opening batsman like yourself, you would have just been straight into position.
2: Just step back on the back foot. See you later.
0: Easy game for one Tony McHale. Welcome to you.
2: Good morning, Jacob. Maybe, morning, Wayne.
0: Maybe you can be a part of our challenge. I'm bowling to Wayne in the nets if we can raise about another $1,000.
2: I'm happy to jump in and help in any way. I'd love that test.
0: Would you prefer to face me or bowl to Wayne?
2: I wouldn't mind Wayne bowling to me.
0: Right. Yeah. Oh.
1: I wouldn't mind Wayne being able to bowl to you.
0: Yeah, we'll give you a few months, Wayne. We'll give you a few months to prepare. You know, you can go on a fitness regime. You're already pretty fit. Yeah. I think you undersell yourself. You don't have to come in off the full run. You can just come in off, you know, four or five steps.
1: But that's fine. But can I bowl under? Because the difficulty is getting the arm up above my
0: shoulder. You played with Trevor Chappell. Yeah, of course you can. You can bowl underarm if you want. Hey, if you'd like to join us, 0429 913 913 9418 7700. Now, donations this hour for our Sport FM Radiothon. Six listeners will walk away with a case of Gage Roads Coastal Shoei Lager. Now, I can vouch for this. I've had this.
1: Huey's very good.
0: Very good.
1: Yeah.
0: And comes in handy when you get to the weekend. So, all-natural lower-carb lager, 91 calories per bottle, brewed at 3.8 ABV for a better-tasting mid. 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
1: A bit more than a mid-strength. Yeah, not much. I think it's around just under four. So... Just a nice little drink to have.
2: Now, while I'm here, I'm open to a challenge. So if any of our listeners are willing to put up the money, not do it.
0: Within reason. Not like you're not going to run naked down the street or something silly. Within reason.
2: Yeah, and the same with the donation. It's got to be...
0: worthwhile.
2: A worthwhile donation.
0: All right, so Tony's up for it. Bit of fun on a Friday, so get involved.
2: We did the ice baths last year.
0: We did, and that footage does not disappear from the public. You were very calm and composed. I was anything but. Matt just jumped in like it was a sauna. Mm. He was very comfortable in the ice bath. He's seen a few, but that was the first and only ice bath I've been in, and may it continue.
1: Well, that was like that slide, that Governor-General.
2: Very good.
1: She just went down, bang, got in, and didn't just floated on the top and then thought, oh, no, I'm going under. So she just laid back and then, she was cool, dude. Well, she was very cold then.
0: Well, I'll tell you what was funny was Andy Lee and Sam Mack, and they were wearing their costumes, and it looked like they might have been submerged under the water.
2: Yeah.
0: They got stuck.
1: Well, Andy Lee looked like he was going to decapitate himself before he even started.
2: I think they might have learned something from that. I think Andy Mack nearly drowned, I reckon, while he was fighting.
0: I don't think they'll be doing that again with the costume over the top of what they were already wearing. So, lesson learned, but what a great cause.
2: You know, the worry about it, there wasn't too many people prepared to jump in and help.
0: I noted that too. I'm thinking, is someone going to jump in there and actually make sure they're okay? No, you're in it. You're in it. You're the one doing it. Good luck getting out.
2: Yeah.
0: Emotional week, wasn't it? Great scenes with the beanies on Monday and then the funeral of Neil Danaher on Wednesday.
2: It was an outstanding funeral, wasn't it, really, watching it. And I think the legacy he left is you just look at the family, you know, and you look at the four kids that got up and spoke and how outstanding they were, and of course his wife as well. So, I believe
1: Tony, it's just not football now, is it? It is just bigger and bigger, you know, greater than that. Mm. And his legacy goes far beyond. So, very, very.
0: One here from Lee of Janebrook, who's getting a little cheeky. Hey, Jacob, who's your favourite waffle team? They wear the colours blue and white, and they're based on Moss Street. Lee, that's all I'm willing to say for the next hour. 0429 913 913 if you'd like to join us there. 9418 7700, the open line number. Now, I do want to ask Tony about the East Perth Premiership reunion from Sunday, because I saw Tony and it looked like he'd had an enjoyable day. But let's get to Bruce of Mount Lawley before we talk about that. G'day, Bruce.
3: Hey, boys. I thought the grandkids did okay as well, just quietly. He's a very proud man. I rang Matty Grubelich yesterday afternoon and said $100, but I felt the Crows were good to beat the Bulldogs. I think they're a different look this year, the Crows, and I said if they won, they'll less an extra $100 off, but I'll go online and put $200 in this morning. But look, I think West Australian, South Australian footballers don't get the same acclaim unless something special like Fremantle, all of a sudden Jackson's the unicorn, the because Fremantle have been treated seriously for the first time. But I reckon I've nearly seen a perfect performance by Jordan Dawson last night. I mean, he, if they go on about the Bonds all the time, and he's been a great player, but gee, this guy has attributes, considering his personal circumstances. But how'd you rate his game last night? Because he's about as smooth a move as you can see, and it's like break glass and put him anywhere. But his ability to go from the guts forward, his kicking is sublime. I reckon, I mean, he's already been All-Australian twice. I think he's won three pairs of the best at Adelaide. But how good was that game? And Jordan Dawson, if he was in Melbourne, what a performance last night.
0: Tony, what did you make of it? I mean, last week he was brilliant against the Cats, but he set the tone from the start last night.
2: Just the ease he does it with, doesn't he? You know, like, and I know it's hard to define the best kick in the competition, but by gee, be hard to beat. You know, like, on the run, set shots, and, you know, then for him to go forward like he did and almost mark like a key forward as well. You know, he's just such a smooth mover. And of course, we all know the, you know, the trauma that he's had in his life over the last couple of months as well. You know, for him to get up and continue to lead, and, you know, lead in that manner with, you know, for his teammates as well, just absolutely outstanding and inspiring and all class, just completely all class. He is, as our listener just called in, he's almost the complete footballer.
1: With Louise last night, and when he kicked those set shots, she said, gee, he can kick well, can't he?
0: Simple.
1: You know, and she said he's not trying to kick the ball hard.
2: No.
1: And for her to pick it up, you know, it's
2: just
1: said,
2: all timing,
1: right,
2: isn't it?
1: Just,
2: you know, with him. And again, it comes into that, you know, we talk about it quite often on broadcast, on air, on game day, is that it's very rare to find a bad left foot kick.
0: Is it? I want a technical question, and Bruce, thank you for your call. Bruce and Matt Lawley. Technical question. Are left footers better kicks because of the style of kick that they are? Is there a, I don't know, we're probably getting into trigonometry areas now, but is there something about how a left footer, the mechanics of a left footer, that makes them a better kicker of the ball than a right footer?
2: You'd have to.
1: It shouldn't, should
2: you'd
1: it?
2: You'd have to ask a biomechanist. But, you know, it's sort of my teachings, you know, and I'm talking for a right footer, is that, you know, I'm a stickler for keeping everything straight. Yet we all know left footers have that arc. That, you know, in a way, when you think about it, they're almost kicking across their body. But as I mentioned earlier, is that it's very rare to find a bad left footer kick. They're all very, very good.
0: Jordan Dawson outstanding last night. Great win for the Crows, a dominant 57-point win over the Bulldogs. Before we get into that game, let's go back to last Sunday, Tony, because you weren't with us in commentary. Jack Mayo deputised more than ably, but you were celebrating rightfully the East Perth Premiership era of the early 2000s. What was the day like, and how did you enjoy being back amongst great friends and people you shared a great bond with?
2: Oh, it's just an outstanding group, Jacob. You know, like just to give you an idea, 40 players, you know, turned out. And it was just a wonderful occasion. You know, and you hear it from everybody when they have their reunions. You know, they all talk about the bond that they have. You know, this one is an unbelievable bond. We had players come over from the eastern states. And just the way the East Perth, you know, I've just got to give credit to the way the East Perth Footy Club are managed. And I know I go back. Bronny Howson started in the late 90s as a board member, and, you know, has now been president for a number of years. And that's one of the things that irks me a little bit, Jacob, is it? And I know Hall of Fame and acknowledgement is a hard gig, you know, when you consider, you know, the length and breadth of the competition that you need to cover. But I just don't believe that administrators, and having had a very, very brief experience of it going on the board, being on a board, is that the time and effort and even the, you know, financial benefits they get from those different people, is it? I don't believe they're acknowledged enough. But it was amazing, and I'd love him to ring in if the amount of people that came up to me and mentioned the fact that they listen into our broadcast and they listen into these programs each week. And there was one fella that was 93 that came up and I had a long chat with, and, you know, he's been a lifelong supporter of East Perth. And they're the main reasons, you know. And like I can remember, I think I've told the story that when we won our first premiership in 2000 after a 22-year drought, a young kid came up to me and said, "I've been a supporter, I've been waiting," and he was actually crying. Mm. "I've been waiting for this event, you know, for my whole 22 years, and, you know, we'd provided him with his first one," and, you know, things like that just stick in your memory. But the amazing thing about East Perth is that they've had the ability to be able to retain the same people. It was like, you know, it was, what was it, the last one was 02, so it's 24 years ago. It was like walking back into the club on the day with the people that turned out. It was a wonderful, wonderful roll-up. It was a fantastic win, which certainly helped. And when we went back into the club after the game and going into the rooms, there's a really, really good vibe with that football club. And, you know, you and I did tip them at the start of the year, and certainly seeing what I saw, you know, and see how united the current team is and the talent they have within it, they're going to be very, very hard to beat at the end of the season.
0: They keep losing key players, which I'm not enthused about, because I do hope East Perth, if it's not my team, which I'm not mentioning by name this hour, if it's not that team, I hope they go on to win the flag, East Perth, because they've been there for a while, they're well coached, they're well drilled, and there's a few guys there that deserve to be premiership players. I guess you get what you deserve in the end. But, yeah, I hope that, you know, the Stan Wrights and the Corey Watts and some of these guys, the Christian Amaduris, the Hamish Brayshaws, who've been there through thick and thin, built something from the ground up.
2: Yep.
0: But Amaduri's out for a long time. He might not play again this year, is the word on the street.
2: No, I had a chat to him after the game. He came up to me, and I didn't realise he had the injury. And, you know, he mentioned to me how serious it was. But he seemed pretty confident, and knowing him, the character that he is, and that'd be a mighty blow, because if he won his leadership, to his obvious talent, but, you know, he's just an inspirational player for them. So fingers crossed, hopefully he can get back and enjoy the fruits of some success at the end of the year.
1: Well, I mean, they're sitting in third spot, but we thought they'd been a bit inconsistent and all that. I mean, are they genuine? Can they be genuine, what you've said?
2: There's no doubt in my mind, Wayne. And when you look at their list, and, you know, I think they've added depth to last year. And what I take out of it, Wayne, the fact that they've been in the last two grand finals and they've had really close defeats, and I'm sure that Ross McQueen would have learned a hell of a lot from those, and as the players would have. And I'm sure that will be a form of motivation to ensure that, you know, the thing that we all remember, I think, Jacob, I think you might agree with me here, is that how they came at both teams, Peel and South Fremantle, in their two previous grand finals late in the game in last quarters, is that surely they would take a lot of learnings away from that. And if they can put four quarters together, and I think there isn't any doubt their lists improve, and Jacob alluded to the fact the injuries that they've had, but what they've done really, really well is that they've developed their youth underneath, and they've got some really good young kids that have come in, and, you know, McCready, and, you know, you see the replacements that have come in and replaced those players, is that they've done a very, very good job from a development point of view and nurturing those young players to come in and take over those roles.
0: South Fremantle won the premiership last year. They lost one game, and everyone will talk about their offensive threats, the Ruscos and co up forward, Zach Stroman his last year before he retired. But their backline was why they dominated last year. And the reason I have confidence in East Perth this year, maybe over some other teams that have a similar record, their backline is very frugal. They kept Souths to four goals on a beautiful day last Sunday. They really clamped down on Claremont, who are the highest-scoring team in the competition. Their backline seems solid. And I reckon if you reflected on the three-peat that you coached, defence was a big part of what made your team successful. Do you see similarities to East Perth of the early 2000s to this East Perth team?
2: Yeah, 100%. And, you know, when I think about it and you know, combining the reunion, you've got people like Jeremy Barnard, three-time premiership captain, playing across half-back, and David Swan was another one, and Aaron Marley was just impassable at centre-half-back. And you look at, like, I love, you know, the improvement that Watsy's made as a key to, he's now probably pretty close to the premier defender in the competition. You know, he's big, he's mobile, he's athletic, he can play on different size players now, which is something that he's really improved his game. But the ones you like is that you know, I mentioned McCreedy. You've got a young kid like Suter that came in, and we were impressed with Milner last year that came in late in the season, and young Ethan Regan, who's one that's had his injury problems as well, and Saunders is another one. And then how could you leave Stan Wright out of that, who's that bounce, rebounding, lethal kick coming off and another left footer coming off defence? So, yeah, you're 100% right, Jacob. And then, you know, they've got depth in their midfield. They lose Brayshaw. Brayshaw's one that if they can, you know, there's probably, say, around about 16 weeks to go when you, you know, I'm talking in months.
0: Yep.
2: You know, there's 4 months to go. If they could just lock him away, get him fit and well, he's the absolute barometer and key to the team. But then, you know, he gets injured and you see the likes of Scott, you know, going in the middle. I rate Tom North really highly. I know they've got big raps on young Cooper Stevens, and he really looked, just watching bits and pieces of the game on the weekend, he looks a real good mover as well. And Tommy Graham's another young kid that shows a lot of promise that is only going to get better with maturity. So, and then, of course, they've got the man mountain in the ruck, which is the absolute key in big Scotty Jones.
0: They have to keep him fit. Unfortunately, Jacob Spasevsky got an injury in the reserves. He's the second ruck option. Yep. Jones has been pretty durable the last few years. One here off the text. Don't forget, Petro still running East Perth's property department 365 days of the year for 25 years.
2: And that's a great call. And whether Petro and I still converse, you know, over texts and like Wayne, you I reckon you allude to this. Is it in football clubs? Is you've always got to have they make the club the characters. And, you know, Petro, we got in as our property man, going right back at the start, and absolute character. You know, look, I could spend the whole hour talking about him and the people around him, really Hollingsworth and Greg Ferguson, who's still there. You know, these guys were my team manager going way back in the early two. They're still at the club, and that just shows, you know, like clubs are built on good people, and when you've got those good people, you're always... And when you think about, even from the time that I've left East Perth, they've always been around the place. They haven't really fallen away badly. And
1: they're generally volunteers, aren't they?
2: Yeah.
1: You know, they'll get paid, yeah, you know, and sport survives on that.
2: Frankie lives at the club. Yeah. Like, you know, like he's unbelievable and does an outstanding job. And again, I get a little bit peeved when I, you know, when you think about those people, and because they mightn't be on a higher echelon, they don't get the credit they deserve.
1: Yep.
0: Well, it's great that you mentioned them today, because they do deserve the credit that you're giving them. Rick of Kinross says, didn't East Perth get beaten by West Perth with Watts and Brayshaw in the side? Just saying, Rick in Kinross. Rick, I don't mean this to be too harsh, but they won't have to worry about West Perth in September because they're sitting on the bottom. So that was a great win for West Perth on the day. My personal belief is, and I don't think, and Hamish Brayshaw sort of hinted at this last week, sadly he's down now with a hamstring, that they're almost... Because it's hard to get back, you're trying to get back to a grand final again. It's a long season. Their challenges, in their own mind, they've got to beat the best teams because that's what they know they're going to have to win at the end. And you can't afford to lose to the bottom teams too often, otherwise you don't make it anyway. But it almost felt like they took their eyes off the ball against West Perth. I mean, we're expected to win this. We'll get it done. And then they got beaten. Yeah. Then they come up against South, who beat them in a grand final and are a contender again this year. And they said, right, let's buckle down. Let's get this right. We've got to play well today because we're going to see these boys in September. That's the attitude I get at the moment, right or wrongly.
2: I take that as a positive, Jacob, you know, like being beaten by West Perth, because what happens is, and I've mentioned this many times, and I know through that three-peat era, is that when you're the top side, every side that plays again, they like it or not, Wayne, we always preach you play at 100%. You always give your best. But like it or not, when sides came up against us in that era, they played their guts out. And it, in a way, it turned out to be a benefit to us that when we got into finals, we were used to the pressure and we're used to playing up-tempo tight games.
1: When you coach and you come up against another side, a good side, it's like this is a barometer for where we're at, you know, and everybody lifts. And
2: no doubt, and this is what I mean, West Perth somehow got themselves up big time, and it was a derby after all. They got themselves up and they would have displayed a better attitude, you know, on that particular day. And when you lower your guard, you know, an inch, you're going to get caught out.
0: Tony McHale's with us. We're about to clear a break. A reminder this hour, all donations go in the running for Gauge Roads Coastal Huey Lager. 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The Radiothon button is in the top right-hand corner of the screen. 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We're ticking towards $12,000. And Bruce mentioned that he's going to double his donation because the Crows had a win last night. And Brett Baggs is going to double his donation if I fail to mention a football team that wears blue and white between now and the end of the hour. So stick with us. Sports Breakfast, we'll come back and pick up the conversation with Tony McHale, four-time Waffle Premiership coach and Premiership player after this.
4: Two-two, bidding at two-four, now two-five, going once, going twice, sold to another happy bidder at Ross's Auctions.
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8: Heads up, this crash on Tonkin Highway southbound just near Morley Drive East is causing a lot of congestion at the moment. Pretty much heavy back to around Reed Highway. It's all in the left lane with towies on site. Now, drive safely as motorists are out of their vehicles. Might take some time, even once it's cleared, for all that residual congestion to clear off as well. Freeways are busy in its usual places. Mitchell South from Whitford's on off to Erindale Road. Quinana northbound, it's Anketel Road. And then South Street to Mount Henry Bridge. A bit wet now out on the roads. So please drive to the conditions. It's Bernie D. That's the latest traffic on 91.3 Sport FM.
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0: Welcome back to the show. We're just chatting during the break about the NBA Finals. The Knicks came from the clouds yesterday, as stunning as it was from New York. San Antonio let that slip through their fingertips. 107-106. The Knicks have a 3-1 lead in the series. And now they head to San Antonio for Games 5 and 6. So the Spurs can set up a decider in Game 7, but one slip up on their home floor, and they've already had two. And it's all over. The Knicks will win a drought-breaking title. Were you consuming it yesterday? Oh, you would have been on air with Declan, I think, when it was all going down.
2: Yeah, on the road, actually. So unfortunately missed it, but definitely got the highlights. Amazing finish, wasn't it?
1: Oh, they just screwed it up, the Spurs. But you've got to admire the other blokes, the Knicks. Gee whiz. But that last play, that bloke coming in, that was just an extraordinary piece, wasn't it? It was just...
2: I think if I was coach, I'd just stand, what's his name, Wembanyama or whatever.
0: Wembanyama, yep.
2: Yeah, I'd just stand him under the hoop and say every time they throw, just to tap
0: Put
2: it
0: your
2: away.
0: Arms up. what a wingspan. He's just a phenomenal athlete.
1: Yeah, but he went missing a bit there.
2: I watched it reasonably closely, the replay. They screened, they call it screened, don't they?
0: Yep.
2: They screened him.
0: Good lingo.
2: He sort of couldn't get in. to affect the
1: the guy that got the two, he was the one that passed it in. So normally they don't worry about him because there's only, 5 seconds to go. He passes it in, set someone up, and they shoot. But he was the one that he just had an easy passage in. They forgot about blocking him.
2: You got it. He had the passage where he could run and
1: jump. Absolutely.
2: Because there was a lot of tall boys there, and the fact that he had the run and jump elevated.
1: And that's part of your defence, is that normally someone runs into that front position so someone can't come in. They screwed it.
2: Almost impossible now, Jacob, to win the next three, surely.
0: It would be some story if they came back from there, and the Knicks, it'd be devastating from the heights of yesterday. Now, we talk a lot about the prices of tickets for an NBA Finals game. Imagine being one there yesterday, being a Knicks fan and seeing that. That'd be worth every cent. You can say, I was at that game and it was part of us going on to win a drought-breaking series. Sometimes money is an obstacle, and let's be honest, in modern world it is. But sometimes the money's worth it for the experience that you get back.
2: I can relate to that, Jacob. And, you know, I'm not flush, but when we went over to the NFL and we watched the Super Bowl and where we got the actual tie at the end of the game, that was, as you say, it's a memory of a lifetime, and you couldn't buy it.
0: Well put. Hey, if you'd like to join us, we'd love to hear from you. We've already heard from Bruce and Richard this hour on the open line, 9418 7700. Text through as well, 0429 913 913. Now, Wayne, are you going to break some news here on Sports?
1: No, yet. I believe Essendon's going to announce their coach, which is, they reckon, is going to be Solomon. But that's the right. But
2: To help you. When I was driving in, I heard a clip. And they came out. What's the Welsh?
0: Andrew Welsh, former player,
2: has
0: president.
2: Mentioned again that now that Solomon's, he's actually come out in public, apparently, and said that Welsh has said that Solomon's his preferred candidate.
1: Okay. Well, so I've thrown another one in. Is Corey Enright? I believe he'll get the job. So maybe I'm late.
0: Time code that, Matty. It's 7:40 a.m. on the 12th of June, 2026.
1: Divulge my source.
0: Wayne has just said that Corey Enright will be the next coach of the Essendon Football Club. Geelong premiership player, over 300 games for the Cats, and has been involved with St Kilda of more recent times.
2: He's got a good start. He's well respected, obviously, as a player. He's played under Chris Scott, the best coach in the comp, for a number of years, and he just looks like, you just look at him, the way his demeanour, he just looks like the modern-day coach, doesn't he? Yep. Cool, calm, collected. I don't think it would be a bad choice just looking at him, not knowing how he operates. But, he's certainly got a good background.
1: All right, so just put that in somewhere.
0: That's in the annals.
1: We'll lose it if Solomon gets picked.
0: Yeah, well, gee, it'll never be heard again. It'll be cut out of the podcast. But Corey Enright, according to Wayne, is the favourite to win the Essendon coaching job.
2: How am I going to, putting things in the time warp, Jacob? He's got the Neil Danaher trophy the other day.
0: Yep.
2: He's hanging around, isn't he?
0: Yeah, absolutely. Cozzy, do you reckon he'll go on to win the Brownlow?
2: Surely not. As I said many times, winning Brownlows and Sandovers is like, running a marathon. You got to go the full distance and at a very, very high level. And by gee, he's certainly, he'd have to be up in the top group, and there's quite a few in that top group, isn't there?
1: The thing that you've noticed about him is his work rate now. Mm. The way he's running and tackling and getting into position. Whereas before we had the brilliance, but it was now he looks as though he's fitter. He's doing the sort of the Dacos things and following the ball. And
2: there's no wall across the defensive half of the ground.
0: What was he paying when we first mentioned him earlier in the year? It was probably $400 or something like that. It was triple figures at the very least.
2: Yeah.
0: He's into $34.
2: Mm.
1: So what price did you get him at, Tony?
2: No, I didn't back him. But he just caught my eye. And I was seeing those things that you just mentioned, and I thought, if he can maintain, the biggest question on him is running the Melbourne Cup distance.
0: Hey, Daryl's in Kingsley. He's given us a call on the open line. Tony McHale's with us in the studio if you'd like to join us. The number that Daryl's rung is 9418 7700. G'day, Daryl.
13: Good morning, all. I just wanted to have a chat about Fremantle and the potential of when they could start resting their players once they lock in a certain position in the ladder. despite with all the buys and the games at home, whereabouts do you think they could start managing their players so therefore they get them ready for September?
0: I'll ask you that question, Tony. It's a good question, Daryl. Where do you sit on that, Tony? Really, when will they consider it?
2: Really good question. Well, the first thing is that they're getting a buy now, aren't they? So when you say you want to rest players, is it surely we're only talking about resting them for a week? And, you know, is it... You know, when you look at that now, they are ideally set up because they have about 10 games to go? I would think, and going back on the old days, and I would imagine a lot of this has changed, is that when you're about 6 to 8 weeks out, you have a really, really strong block of training. I would have thought around that period of time, around... You know, six weeks at minimum, more between 6 and 8 weeks, where you have that real strong block of training. That at the end of that,
1: do they still do that?
2: I doubt whether they do, Wayne. Yeah. You know, I think it's more measured.
1: The question I'll ask you: if you start resting players and all that, are you sort of running the risks of losing that momentum, or you know the way everything's gelled together and that. I mean, you can start worrying about other things instead of and lose sight of, okay, no, we've still got to... And you just got to hope that people don't get injured. Is it more like during a game, if you're in front, that you take, you know, certain players off?
2: Glass half full, isn't it?
1: Yeah, it's...
2: Is it then, on the other hand, I could look at the positive side of it and say, by resting Joel Selwood when they did at Geelong... Yep. Is that he come back a better player because he's been freshened up? Resting, I reckon the good question around this would be, Luke Jackson's one that you'd automatically identify and say, well, he because of his workload, he'd be one. But I'm inclined to agree with you. He looks the type of bloke that if you rested, might be more detrimental, you know, whereas... and you look at probably Brayshaw is more a type player, in an older category that you would look to rest. So I think you'd have to hand pick them, and obviously injuries is the one that would play. You know, players that are playing with niggles or whatever, where it's going to benefit them.
1: But
2: from
1: we're not even halfway through the year, are we? Or we halfway
2: just
1: through?
2: About. How
1: just
2: well
1: about.
2: Fremantle,
1: so you don't want to go too early.
2: No, how well are Fremantle placed where they've got a buy now and then they've got that, you know, 10 games. They've got 10 games left. So ideally, you know, and then don't you get a buy? Do they get a buy?
0: If you finish top six, which they're going to, you get a buy when the wildcard weekend's on.
2: Yeah, yeah. So... you'd need to be really careful how you manage it, but they're ideally placed now to come off the bye, have the break, have another one in the middle, and then they get the other one just prior to the final starting. They're in a very, very good position. It's a matter of who they're going to rest.
1: Yeah, good question, Daryl.
0: Daryl, thank you. Appreciate your call. 9418 7700. Just looking at the players who played every game, Shea Bolton, Andrew Brayshaw, Murphy Reid, Jordan Clark, who hasn't missed a game since he came to the Dockers, Luke Jackson, Carl Warner, Neil Erasmus, Heath Chapman, Josh Tracy, Sam Switkowski, Isaiah Dudley. They're all the players that have played every game.
2: Yep.
0: We've already seen Sarong miss 3 weeks with a calf. He'll be back for Geelong, I'd imagine, next week on Thursday night. We've already seen Darcy clearly miss a chunk of the year. Brennan Cox has missed a few games. So we've already seen a couple of guys fail to play the full season. So some actually would like a bit of continuity, I reckon, as much as there are some that say, yep, maybe I need a break, but... Also,
1: I don't think anybody would be putting their hand up to have a break.
0: Hayden Young's another one who's only played six games, so he's one who definitely won't be putting his
2: Jeremy
0: hand up to
2: Sharks
0: have a rest.
2: Getting 40 every week in
0: getting
2: the,
0: two in the, in the waffle.
2: Peel. So you understand where you're coming from, Wayne.
0: Hey, we'd love for you to donate this hour, as mentioned. Six listeners will win a case of Gage Roads Coastal Huey Lager. 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So a couple of cold ones on a Friday afternoon after knockoff wouldn't go astray. And we're asking for you to donate this hour to be in the draw for that. A few donations have come through this hour so far. So keep them coming. Sportfm.com.au. You're not putting in a donation over there to get some beer, are you, Tony?
2: Actually, the cartoon wouldn't be bad, would it?
0: Yeah, absolutely. You don't have to drink it all at once either. Yeah. Do you remember hip and shouldering me at the bar on Sunday night after the game?
2: Yeah, I do, when I walked past you.
0: Yeah, it just gave me a little hip and shoulder on the way by. I was mid-conversation, just bang. I didn't bounce off him or anything.
1: Just
0: it wasn't
1: good
0: that
1: use
0: forceful.
1: Of body, I heard.
0: It wasn't that forceful, to be honest. It probably wouldn't have even registered on, you know, on the Richter scale.
2: Who got the Sienna's award?
0: Tom North.
2: Tommy North.
0: He's very good.
2: He's a classy mover, isn't he? You know, he's, again, that left footer at... Sort of gets across, he just glides across the ground.
1: Mm. Talk about classy movers. The Hall of Fame during the week. Yep. Is that one of your favourite shows? Yeah, favourite events.
2: It's funny you ask that because, yes, it always has been. But I thought, I didn't get to the same hype.
1: But there weren't enough old blokes. And Billy was.
2: And especially with, you know, two people that, you know, you connected with in certainly Bill, you know, Bill, you wouldn't think it, but I did coach at Swans for 3 or 4 years when I first started. So I got to know Bill and, you know, I make a point every time we call at Bassendean, he's always in the lounge and I always make a point of going seeing him and John Cooper, who are two special people. Yeah. And of course, John, you know, which we were involved in the early 2000s in the premiership. So, but I just found it, a little bit...
1: Flatter?
2: Flat.
1: Yeah,
2: yeah. No, it wasn't flat, but I didn't have the same excitement. And I'm not sure whether it was through the, you know, going through the events of Neil, which was pretty well hammered, you know, throughout the course of the week. That there was a lot going on. And, Jacob, here's a question for you. Jared Wadley, like, to do that and, you know, to do 360, like, he's probably now... in the top echelon with Bruce sort of stepping aside.
0: Oh, he's fantastic and does a great job with those nights. Research and, yeah, feel for the subject that you're interviewing.
1: Is he getting
0: a
1: bit
0: terrific.
1: Too political?
0: I'll leave that to other people to debate. Okay. We'll come back after the break and maybe we can debate that here on Sports Breakfast.
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0: Tony McHale in the studio at Sports Breakfast on this Friday morning. We're in the midst of our Sport FM Radiothon and donations this hour. put you in the draw for a chance at the Gage Roads Coastal Kiwi Lager, all-natural lower-carb lager, 91 calories per bottle, no ultra-processed ingredients. 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So donations, however big, however small this hour, you could be walking away with a case of Coastal Kiwi Lager from Gage Roads. Tony, West Coast played this weekend. We've spoken a bit about Fremantle in their bye week this week before they played Geelong on Thursday night. We spoke about this a bit yesterday, Wayne and I. Milan Murdoch, a two-year deal has been proposed. Is that unders for what he's achieved? It's a short sample size. I think we have to remember that. But should West Coast be offering him a three-year deal with what he's achieved in a short space of time, or are you happy with two?
2: No, two for me, because at the end of the day, where's Milan going to go at the end of the 2 years, firstly? But and you look, I'm all for keeping players on the edge as well. You know, as much as he's been in the short time he's been there, he's been a great servant. And that won't bother him. He'll continue on. But, look, there's a lot of things that can happen in the 2 years. And, he's, you know, look, it's been marvellous what he's done and achieved and just getting on the list and then doing what he's doing. But I think the key is make sure he's well compensated for the 2 years and just keep doing what he does best when he's got his back against the wall. He produces.
1: He's come in and done really well, but yeah. Your second year is usually the hardest anyway, yeah. And the other clubs will now say, well, okay, we've got to put a bit of time into this bloke. Yeah. It's how do we know that he's going to be as good, you know, in the long term? Yeah. So I think that's fair, 2 years.
0: Understand the financial part of it, and clearly everyone wants to be well remunerated. But I reckon if you ask Milan, and if we get the chance on air, we might before he signs.
2: What you're going to say.
0: Because he's been so desperate to play AFL football, money's sort of secondary for him. Yeah. He'd love the 3 years as much as he'd like 2 years on 700 grand. You'd love a third year at maybe 550, $550,600. Well, an extra year, yeah, to give you the longer chance at an AFL career. Yeah. 2 years if you have an off year. You know, we've seen it, haven't we, with long-term deals. Maybe that's why the Eagles have...
1: He's got to prove himself a long-term, longer term. Yeah. That's the way I'm saying. Yeah. He's come in and, you know, last week he had four possessions or something or it's whatever, you know.
0: He had 16 possessions.
2: It's something that won't worry him because he's based his whole career on form and performance. And he's performed at a very, very high level and that's why he's got to where he's got to. So it'll be water off a duck's back to him because he'll just keep performing.
1: You're on his buddy promotion group, are you? No, trying to get him 3 years?
0: No, absolutely
2: he's
0: not.
2: I think he is managing him.
1: No, you're his secret manager.
0: Why would I manage an AFL footballer, Wayne?
1: I don't know, but you know.
0: Well,
1: you
0: sorry paid. For supporting someone who's a great waffle story.
1: Well, we are. He's getting 2 years. That'll be 3 years in the system.
0: Say who, sorry? I won't be saying any name of any particular team. No, look, I think he's been a great story, and I think West Coast would be right to offer him 2 years in all seriousness. I can understand why his management would push for three.
1: Oh, of course.
0: So you want the best deal for your...
1: No one's arguing with that.
0: So what are you arguing?
1: I'm arguing that I think two's plenty.
2: Hmm. What do you think the members are on board for three.
0: Looking at social media this week.
2: Yeah, he would be very, very popular with the members and supporters.
0: There's nothing stopping him getting a year in next year, and then they can offer him an extension on his current deal. We've seen it with Jinby just now. So Jinby signed an extra 3 years when he was already contracted to the end of next year. So there's nothing stopping him signing an extension if he's playing as well this time next year.
1: Hmm. That's exactly what they would be thinking.
0: But they've given Jack Hutchinson a 4-year deal, and I don't think Jack Hutchinson's as quality a player. Now, he may go on to have a great career. So it's probably more the Eagles supporters are of the opinion, well, there's been some strange contracts handed out over recent years. Yep. You've got a guy who's playing really well at the moment who could demand a 3-year deal, and they've already offered longer deals to other players. So why would Milan not get three instead of two?
2: Now you've got a case. You've definitely got a case. When they've gone and done that, that, to me, is ridiculous when then you're treating Milan in the manner they're treating him.
1: But, again, it'll be what they're paying him in that period of time too, wouldn't it? So, you know, if in my 2 years I'm getting 700 and he might only be getting 350 or 400 for 4 years. Yeah.
0: Anything's going to be a raise for an SSP contract because that's basically the lowest contract you can get. So he's already going to get a pay rise next year if he signs that 2-year deal. So that's not the factor. I think the extra year and the job security, which we all want, as well as a little bit of extra cash, but the job security would be what he would be after because he's 26. He's 26 at the end of the month. And he wants to have as long an AFL career as he possibly can. So you don't begrudge his management for saying, hey, we want an extra year on the deal.
1: No, it's begrudging.
0: And you can understand why West Coast are turning around and saying, well, let's see how it goes. So we'll see if he signs. I reckon the bye weekend will be when they get a lot of the deals done.
1: He'll sign, gee, wouldn't he?
0: I would hope so.
1: I would think he'd, I'd be rushing out there to go and just bring it here, quick.
3: Hey, Milan, sign.
0: Yeah, well, maybe his manager's telling him not to sign. Who knows? Colin Young's his manager, and he's been known to be a little colourful.
3: You've just summed it up, mate. Colin will absolutely...
1: Of course he will.
3: He'll get what
1: he'll get
3: he wants.
1: The best deal for him.
3: Yeah, he'll get a good deal.
0: Assuming Corey Enright is named as Essendon coach, which is what Wayne suggested earlier in the hour, where was the process they espoused? He would be a fabulous choice. Darren Milburn, Andrew Mackie, Corey Enright. How good was the three-flag half-back line? Simon of Swanbourne.
3: Yeah, you talk about defence. Oh. There it was. And then you throw Scarlett in amongst it.
0: Yep.
3: Pretty good.
0: Josh Hunt was a pretty good player down there as well. Yeah. Max Rook back in the day. They had some...
3: You're pulling them out now. Oh, Jeff,
0: hey? Just names Wayne? From yesteryear. One listener's trying to get me to drop a reference to a certain football team. I'm not falling for
3: the
0: that.
3: The Sharks. You're allowed to say Sharks?
0: No. You can, but I can't. No, we've almost hit 8 o'clock, so I've almost got through the hour scot-free.
3: Was that bloke taken by down in Albany during the week?
0: No.
1: The spear fisherman.
0: That was bad. That was a terrible accident. There's been spear fishing has become one of the most treacherous.
3: Actually, Wayne, we shouldn't be guiding him to say it. You know,
0: we're trying to raise
3: money
0: for the station.
1: Oh, yeah, true.
0: We've got an ulterior motive.
1: Oh, sorry.
0: And there's an opportunity for people to donate for the case of Huey's Lager, and a few people here have
3: bit disappointed, Jake. No one's throwing out a challenge for me.
0: Well, there's still time. I mean, the Radiothon doesn't finish until Monday.
3: I was thinking.
0: So they can donate now and put in something for you.
3: People are prepared to donate. What about this one that, you know how Mitzi had that flowing flock of black curly hair?
0: Oh, you want to wear a wig?
3: We'll get two wigs and Mitzi and I will wear a wig each, as we call a game, a selected game.
0: Yes.
3: When we're sitting out on a balcony somewhere at Claremont or wherever.
0: We're up in the box this week.
3: Yeah.
0: That lady will be delighted that we're finally not blocking her view with certain...
3: Well, she will with you, yeah.
0: Yeah, she's still not on my good side. So, and she wasn't on my good side that day.
1: Hope you haven't got a cracked window up there.
0: There will be a few cracks around, but I'm not sure about the window. We'll be upstairs this week.
1: Yeah, well, there you go. There's someone.
3: Show me the money.
1: Yep.
0: Show me the money. So a Chris Mitsopoulos-inspired Afro wig.
3: Yeah.
0: You'll wear it.
3: Mitzi and I.
0: We'll
3: throw Mitzi in.
0: Mitzi's still got hair.
1: Is it all texture?
3: Why don't we just put some... It's thinning and it's grey.
0: Just put some colour in it.
3: We just get him back to his
1: older. Is it tax deductible?
0: Yes, it is. Absolutely, it is tax deductible.
1: Okay, there's
3: a challenge for you.
0: A few donations here that I just want to shout out. Another Wayne, who says, great show. Perry, who's a big East Perth man. You would have encountered Perry.
3: Oh, well, that's the... You want me to finish off on, best on ground. We go through the course of the day. Like, there was many, many contenders vying.
0: I hope so.
3: The best of all, and I always mention him, you know that, and I never, ever had favourites, but there was one that always stood out, and I'll mention him later, you know, but we had, you know, Dev Perry lives now down in Albany, and he came up, and, you know, what a man, Mountain. He was tough and played in the midfield and went forward in the finals and actually kicked goals, which surprised a lot of people, and... Rod Wheatley was a classic. Do you remember this, Jacob? In the grand final in 2000, Lee Willison flushed a ball on the volley. He was playing for East Fremantle from me to Wayne away. It was only 10 metres. And he flushed it, like, on a volley, and it hit Rod in the face. Knocked him out. Cold. Mm. And he went out, and he went off the ground, and he was 100 yards in front on the Simpson medal. At that particular time. So he missed a good portion of the game. And that game was really, really tight. And we never really got control of that game until late in the last quarter. Rod came back on halfway through, I think it was the last quarter from memory. He came back on. Been knocked out cold. So imagine if you had the concussion protocols. And he was pivotal. He was instrumental in the last 20 minutes of the game on getting us up. So that was another story. And the last one, best on ground.
0: Yes.
3: Three votes. Who do you reckon?
0: T. McHale. Or A. McHale, as it probably says on the birth certificate.
3: No, exclude him.
0: I would say I saw Jeremy Barnard. He looked like he'd had a good day.
3: Barney had good 3 days.
0: Yeah, 3 days.
3: Grant Holman, he was very, very good. He came over from over east. He was the number one tagger in the comp. But the best on ground, clearly, and I know you'll go, oh, why didn't I think of it? Paul Ridley.
0: Oh, the Riddler.
3: The Riddler.
0: Yeah, the Riddler.
3: By 100 yards.
0: Not surprising.
3: Absolutely. And it was great to see. And the last one I should mention is Andrew Waller, who's ex-SAS, come back from, he was in Afghanistan, and mate, marvellous, unbelievable man, had his finger cut off.
0: Wow.
3: And he'd only just done it virtually the night before, had a bandage on it. He